not the truth. For you had every intention of being aboard the Benjamin B-2 when she sailed. Only you and I, Fate, knew that. Knew the full implication of that untruth. And now, there was no turning back. You would follow the road you had chosen to its inevitable end. In a moment, it will be time for another entry in the Diary of Fate.

0: Marvin. Your plan was simple but daring. And as the day of departure approached, your confidence mounted. No one knew your employer's habits as intimately and completely as you. You knew them so well that, given the opportunity, you could actually become Gregory Fielding. And it was your intention to give yourself that opportunity. On Wednesday evening, you boarded the ship to arrange the final details for Mr. Fielding. And then you phoned him from the dock.
1: Mr. Fielding, this is Thomas.
2: Is everything in order in my cabin?
1: Yes, I just checked it myself. It's a very nice cabin, sir. Number A-12.
2: Good. I'll arrive at 9:25. You stay there and meet me at the gangplank.
1: Very well, sir. Would you like me to order a late supper for you?
2: No, don't bother, but I'll want all my meals served in the stateroom. You've taken care of that?
1: I've taken care of everything, Mr. Fielding. Everything. Mr. Fielding. Mr. Fielding.
3: Oh, there you are, Thomas. I've been looking all over for you. Here, take this bag. These stupid crowd, stuffy officials. Where's my stateroom?
1: This way, sir. Right down this passageway to the left.
3: Lead the way, Thomas. I want to get out of this idiotic mob.
1: We're underway, sir.
3: Thank heaven for that. Now maybe that mob out there will quiet down.
1: If I may make a suggestion, Mr. Fielding, the deck will be cool soon. You might enjoy the open air if your room stays hot.
3: Good idea. But I'll wait until that giddy crowd has gone to bed. I can't stand them.
1: I know. I have had a chair placed for you on the boat deck. It will be secluded and private there.
3: Oh, well, fine. Thank you, Thomas.
1: Not at all, sir. Now, if you'll excuse me.
0: Yes, Marvin. Now everything was ready. All that remained was the deed itself. But you expected no difficulty there. And so you walked the decks and mingled with the passengers, waiting until they had retired. For only then could you strike. But at that moment, Thomas, fate again moved in your life. In cabin A-12... Mr. Fielding was unpacking a briefcase, and the picture fell to the floor. He picked it up, looked at it, and on an idle whim, reached for the telephone.
3: Hello? This is Mr. Fielding in A-12. I want to send a radiogram to Miss Nina Carroll, 420 Kalani Drive, Honolulu. Message, Nina, take plane for Sydney. Meet me in my office at 5 p.m., on the 14th. Sign it, Gregory.
0: Yes, Marvin. Unknown to you, the ship's radio was flashing a message to Nina. Now you were pleased because you knew the other passengers would go below all the sooner. And you were right. The time had come. You pulled a heavy iron stanchion from its bracket and climbed to the boat deck. Then you stood in the shadows and watched Gregory Fielding as he shifted uncomfortably in the deck chair.
3: Who's there?
1: It's only I, sir. Thomas.
3: Well, why are you lurking in those shadows like a shy schoolboy? You should be in bed at this hour.
1: I was restless. The ocean always makes me feel that way.
3: Yes, there's power in the ocean. You can feel it, Thomas, but you'll never understand it, I'm afraid.
1: Why do you say that?
3: You have no concept of power, that's why. You're weak and indecisive.
1: I think you're wrong, Mr. Fielding.
3: Don't be silly. Here we are, two men of the same age and equal intelligence. Yet look at the difference. You can't make a decision and act on it, but I can. That's the difference, Thomas.
1: There's no difference.
3: What's that? Oh, you're talking like a fool.
1: There's no difference. The people who don't know us will fail to see any difference.
3: Thomas, are you drunk? What are you doing? Put that iron bar down. Thomas, you're out of your mind. Don't.
1: I'm not out of my mind. I'm going to get rid of you.
3: Thomas. No, good. No, don't.
4: George, come on!
0: Yes, Marvin. The last earthly sound of Gregory Fielding was swallowed up by wind and water. And you felt you were safe, free, and rich. For the rest of the voyage, you rehearsed your new role until it was perfect. At last, when the ship docked at Sydney, you were anticipating the business meeting of the Colpack brothers with the same malicious delight Mr. Fielding would have. And you went at once to the branch offices of the firm.
1: So, you're Mr. Birch, our Sydney branch. Well, Mr. Birch, I'll require some minor accommodations during my stay here. I want a private office and a private wire. Your best secretary at my disposal exclusively. Bring out the Munsler reports. I'll look them over first. That's right, Mr. Birch. The Colpack brothers already have been notified as to the terms of the payment. Have them here in my office at 8 this evening. I'll handle the whole thing myself.
0: Yes, Marvin. In a matter of hours, the transaction would be completed. You were sure that nothing could stop you now. But then, another little thing happened. And two unrelated elements in your borrowed life were brought into close conjunction.
1: Yes? What is it?
5: I'm sorry to bother you, Mr. Stevens, but there's a gentleman here, a Dr. Cooper.
1: Cooper? I don't know any Dr. Cooper. What does he want?
5: He says he has orders from a Dr. Komodo in Honolulu.
1: Oh, of course. Send him in, Miss O'Brien.
5: Yes, Mr. Fielding.
6: Good afternoon, Mr. Fielding. I'm Dr. Cooper.
1: Well, how do you do, Doctor?
6: Dr. Komodo wrote to me about you. I brought all the necessary items with me for your treatment.
1: Oh, well, Doctor, as a matter of fact, I'm very busy just now. I wonder, would you mind terribly coming to my hotel later in this evening?
6: Well, no, certainly not, sir. But Dr. Komodo was so emphatic regarding the time that I...
1: Yes, I know, but as it happens, I'm too busy to take it at the moment. I'll see you, say, at 9:30. Yes?
5: I'm sorry, sir. There's a lady here to see you. A Miss Carroll. Nina Carroll.
1: Nina? Here? Oh, doctor. Just a moment. Miss O'Brien, where is the lady now?
5: Waiting in the foyer, sir.
1: I see. Tell Miss Carroll I'm with my doctor. I'm taking a treatment. I won't be able to see her. She's to go back to her hotel and wait until I call. And Miss O'Brien... Until the Colpack brothers arrive, I am not to be disturbed under any circumstances. Is that clear?
5: Yes, Mr. Fielding.
1: I've changed my mind, Doctor. I'll take that treatment.
6: Fine, sir. Fine, sir. Now remove your shirt, please. You know, these tablets here are exactly the same as you've been getting in Honolulu. Dr. Komodo sent me complete, detailed instructions. Everything will be just as he would have given.
1: Fine, fine. Been taking these treatments for over 12 years, you know. Couldn't get along without them.
6: Komodo and I were students together years ago. I have great faith in him. He's an excellent physician.
1: Yes.
6: Sorry, sir, sorry. Just a moment now. There you are. Injection always stings a little, doesn't it?
1: Yes, but it does with the work. Only thing that gives me any relief.
6: Yes, I know. I'll leave my card with you, Mr. Fielding, in case you want to reach me before next time.
1: Eh? Oh, fine. Thank you, Doctor. And good day.
6: Good day.
0: Yes, Marvin. Little things often become unbelievably important. Had the doctor not been in your office when Nina arrived, your whole elaborate plan might have collapsed. But now you could meet her later and explain it all where her shocked surprise would not matter. All that was left now was the business meeting with the Colpack brothers. You sat at the table and, one by one, went through the steps of the transaction. The Colpacks were afraid of you, and you gave them no reason to doubt your identity. At last, you lifted the fortune in your hand.
1: $100,000. Very well, gentlemen. The amount is correct. Our business is concluded. Thank you, and good night.
0: Yes, Marvin Thomas. It was done. You were rich and free. But although the laws of nations differ, and the philosophies of peoples vary, there remains one inescapable constant in the universe. The irrevocable law of justice. And you who listen, lest you think fate a conspirator and evil, heed well this final entry. For in a few moments, I will write for the last time in the record of Marvin Thomas. And when I have written, I will read from the diary of...

0: Yes, Thomas. As you carefully placed the fortune in your pocket, you were sure you now had everything you had ever wanted. You attributed the spinning in your head and the weakness in your knees to the strain of the daring masquerade. But your face became drenched with cold perspiration, and the short walk from the elevator to your room left you breathless. You stumbled inside and locked the door. Everything was spinning dizzily now, and the floor seemed to roll beneath your feet. Now you stumble to the telephone to call Dr. Cooper.
1: This is Dr. Cooper.
2: Doctor, Mr. Fielding, something's wrong. I'm sick. I can't breathe. I've got a cold sweat. Those pills, the tablets you gave me, what were they?
1: Why, they're the same thing you've been taking right along, sir. They're quite harmless, I assure you.
2: But the injection, what about it?
1: Oh, it shouldn't bother you, Mr. Fielding. I followed Dr. Komodo's instructions to the letter. It was given in strict accordance with the cumulative immunity you've developed over 12 years.
2: Immunity? Doctor, what would happen if a man with no immunity received that injection?
1: It's an autogenous vaccine, harmless to you because you've gradually built up resistance to it. Without the cumulative immunity, that dose I gave you would result in certain death within 5 hours.
2: Yeah. Within 5 hours?
0: And now I close the book. Marvin Thomas is dead. Another entry has been duly noted on the pages of eternity, and justice has been served. In the case of Marvin Thomas, as in the cases of all mortals, I, fate, am but the instrument of a plan. And the little things that happen, unnoticed, apparently trivial, are the tools with which I work. A spilled drink set a man on the path of murder. And a casual remark led him to his own death. Ponder well the moral, you who listen, and remember, there is a page for you in
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0: ladies and gentlemen, we now present George Edwards in Dr. Jekyll and Mr. Hyde.
1: Margaret?
2: Why, John, when did you get back from London?
1: Oh, just a few minutes ago. I caught the early morning train.
2: Why didn't you let us know?
1: Oh, I made up my mind in a hurry and didn't wait to send a telegram. Tell me, are you glad to see me?
2: Of course I am. You'll be just in time for the garden party at Lady Winston's. You can be my partner in the mixed doubles if you like.
1: Oh, I'd love to. But I didn't come all the way down from London to play tennis with you, Margaret, my dear.
2: You look very serious. What's the matter?
1: I've got something to tell you. Shall we go for a walk through the garden?
2: Yes, by all means. I was just going out when you called me. I wanted to pick some delphiniums for your mother's room.
1: You don't know how much I love to see you so much at home down here, Margaret. You just seem as though you belong.
2: Your mother and father make me feel that way. I can't tell you how kind they've been.
1: Of course they have. They love you, that's why. Margaret,
2: Shall we go into the garden?
1: Yes, come along. We'll go out through this door.
2: Tell me what you did in London. Did you have a good time?
1: Not very.
2: Why?
1: I was longing to get back here all the time. I don't have to tell you why, do I?
2: Please, John.
1: You can't stop me, Margaret. I've come down here to say these things to you, and you must hear them.
2: But if I don't want to hear them...
1: Why don't you? Margaret, it's months now since I spoke of this. You asked me to give you time. Haven't I been patient long enough?
2: You've been marvelous. Don't think I'm not grateful.
1: Grateful? Do you think it's gratitude I want from you? Margaret, look at me. I've reached a decision. I'm not going to stand by and see you let the best years of your life go by for the sake of a man who I really believe is absolutely worthless.
2: Why do you say that?
1: Because of certain things I heard in London.
2: What were they?
1: Don't look at me like that. I'm not merely carrying gossip back to you. It's because your happiness and mine is at stake that you've got to know.
2: Very well, then. What is it?
1: A friend of mine, someone whose word I can absolutely trust, was in a jeweler's shop in Bond Street one day last week.
2: Go on.
1: Jekyll came in while he was there. He had a woman with him. They were buying an engagement ring.
2: What?
1: It's true. You heard it all. They chose a ring of sapphires and went out of the place arm in arm.
2: Oh, don't tell me any more. Don't, please.
1: My dear, I could kill him for hurting you so much.
2: It's all right. Actually, I knew it all along.
1: You knew?
2: Yes. I saw him when I was in town a few weeks ago. He told me then.
1: That's why you came back looking so white and strained. Oh, why didn't you tell me?
2: What could you have done?
1: Couldn't I have helped a little bit? Doesn't the fact that I love you and would do anything in the world to make you happy count for anything?
2: Indeed it does. More than you can ever guess.
1: Then marry me. Let me take you away. Let's begin a new life together and wipe out all the old disappointments and pain.
2: Do you think that's possible?
1: Yes, of course I do. You don't know what a really happy love can be. You've never really been happy with Henry.

0: possible.
1: Yes, of course I do. You don't know what a really happy love can be. You've never really been happy with Henry. There was always some sort of dark shadow over him all the time.
0: Perhaps you're right. And perhaps that's why I loved him so much. He seemed to need love more than anybody else I knew.
1: It'll take more than your love to help him now.
0: What do you mean?
1: Well, I don't know exactly. But there are strange stories about him. People are beginning to whisper.
0: What about? What has he done?
1: He's been drinking. He failed to attend an important operation at a hospital. I caught sight of him for a moment only yesterday, and I was astounded at the change in him.
0: Then something must be wrong. He'd never do that unless there was.
1: Yes, there's something wrong, all right. There's always been something wrong with him. Some queer, sinister streak in him that's coming to the fore. Margaret, don't you remember when we were children how he sometimes seemed to be possessed of something almost unholy?
0: Then perhaps we shouldn't judge him too harshly.
1: Perhaps not. But can't you see that he's no man for you, my dear? What happiness could there possibly have been with him?
0: I don't know. I just know that he seemed to possess me, body and soul. And I'd have done anything for him. Gone anywhere he wished.
1: But that's all over now, isn't it? He's going to marry someone else.
0: Yes. All over.
1: And you? Aren't you going to marry someone else? Someday?
0: I suppose so.
1: Then let it be soon. Don't let the time slip by.
0: Oh, how can I take so much from you and give so little in return?
1: I'll be content. Just to have you with me always is...
0: Oh, I'm so tired, John. So tired.
1: Yes, I know. I'll help you to forget. We'll be happy together.
0: We'll be happy. But I don't think I'll forget. Ever.

0: Helen, will you talk to me for a while?
1: Yes, Henry.
0: I've come to tell you that I've reached a big decision about you. I'm going to send you away to my house in the country.
1: What do you mean? What are you going to do with me when I'm there?
0: You needn't be afraid, my dear. I won't go with you. I'm going to remain here. There'll just be you and your mother and the servants to wait on you.
1: Why are you doing this, Henry?
0: Because I can't pretend to you any longer. You were right, Helen. What you saw that night in your house in Bloomsbury is true.
1: Then you admit it. It wasn't a terrible dream. It really happened.
0: Yes. Everything you've said is right. I did come to you in the shape of Hyde. I did take that dreadful dose, and you saw me change back into Henry Jekyll with your own eyes.
1: No, no. In spite of myself, I've begun to believe you. I've begun to think that it wasn't possible.
0: I know that. But something happened last night that makes it impossible for me to go on deceiving you.
1: Henry, you look terrible. You're pale and trembling. What has happened?
0: A punishment more terrible than anything I ever imagined is descended on me. And I must face it alone. That is why I'm sending you away.
1: But you must tell me. Sometimes I think I'm really going mad. I know what I saw. Yet I know it isn't possible.
0: In the realm of science, my dear, nothing is impossible.
1: What has science got to do with you and Edward Hyde?
0: Everything. It was my knowledge of science, imperfect though it is, that brought him into being.
1: What do you mean? You're not saying that you created him?
0: No. That was done the moment I was born. Edward Hyde is nothing more or less than the visible form of my lower, baser self.
1: I can't understand. I know I saw him. I know I saw him change to you. But still, I feel it isn't possible.
0: Let me put it this way. You know that within yourself, there are two forces. One for good, one for evil. Haven't you been conscious of them?
1: Of course, that applies to everybody.
0: To everybody. But only to me occurred the thought that these two elements could be freed from one another. The evil to follow his inclinations, the good to pursue his highest ideals.

0: the constant urge to abandon the austere path of the spirit and indulge to the full the flesh.
1: Henry, when I hear you speak like that, when I see your face as it is now, all the horror of the past few days vanishes. You're once more the man I loved and worked with. I can see again the tender, compassionate face of the saint bending over the suffering men and women who came to you for help. Can't we forget all that happened? Can't we go back to the clinic again? They're waiting for you, Henry.
0: I can never go back again.
1: Why? You can't desert them. Think how they need you. Who'll look after them if you're not there?
0: I hope that you and my friend Hugh Lanyon will take my place.
1: But why? Why? I don't understand what you've been telling me. Seems like some sort of nightmare.
0: Oh, if only it was. If only I could wake and realize that the horror that possesses me was nothing more than a dreadful vision of the night.
1: Henry, tell me, what is it that makes you shudder and turn pale?
0: I've brought this terrible fate on myself. Therefore, I must endure it alone.
1: But what is it? What?
0: In the beginning, it was Jekyll who was stronger than Hyde. And now it is the other way. Hyde is the master. I am now his slave.
1: But how?
0: He takes possession of me any time he likes.
1: No.
0: At one time, he could only appear when I took the medicine. Now I have to take it to change myself back into Jekyll.
1: Oh.
0: It happens more and more frequently. I have to take stronger and stronger doses, even to the danger of my life.
1: Henry, no. Oh, no.
0: Oh, don't cry, dear. Don't cry, dear. I had no right to tell you.
1: Yes, you had. I wanted to know. We'll fight it together. There must be some way.
0: None that I know of.
1: You must go on taking the medicine. You must fight against him all the time.
0: But I can't fight. I can't fight. I feel myself growing weaker. Weaker after each attack. At one time, Hyde was weak and puny. Now, he has been indulged to the full. He is possessed of a terrible strength. He attacks me like a raging monster. I have no power to resist him.
1: Perhaps if I were with you.
0: No, never dream of such a thing. I couldn't answer for what might happen. He's now so vile, I dare not let him loose. As soon as I feel the first shudders that warn me of his coming, I have to lock myself in my laboratory, where no one ever comes, and where I keep the drugs that can restore me back to sanity.
1: But as long as you have that...
0: Yes, as long as I have it. And there lies my horror and my final dreadful doom. I have only enough of the original for 3 more doses. 3 more doses. And though I have ransacked London, there is no more to be had.

0: Well, come in, Smithers. What is it? Speak up, boy. Orange juice.
1: No, sir. New Kellogg's Rise and Shine.
0: Hey, fiendish.
1: And look at this, sir.
0: No peel, no pips, and it's got vitamin C. Well, Smithers, I suppose this is it.
1: What are you doing, sir?
0: Thank you, Governor. Wife and three pips to support. Thank you.
2: New Kellogg's Rise and Shine. Now tastes as good as orange juice.
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6: 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It's called Cupboard Love. 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It's a new kind of cat food. Moist. It's good for you. Like it?
2: New Cupboard Love. 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
9: I hope you're not hungry, dear Henry, dear Henry. 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
10: You don't mean...
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11: Is that proper farmhouse cheddar?
12: No, I don't think so.
11: What about that?
12: No. It's quite nice, though.
11: Is it? Do you think I might try a piece? Mm. I'll have 2 ounces, please.
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0: bring out the Branston. 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

0: Hello, nice to see you again. Pleasant to be back. Got a little time to spare, 30 minutes maybe, by the clock. Funny thing about time, to some it's priceless, to others it has no value. It's the most perishable commodity in the world, and yet it lasts forever. If we lose it, we're unhappy, but we don't mind giving it away. For instance, there was young Joey. Have you ever heard of Joey Harper? Well, perhaps you haven't. He's a likable young fellow, though, alert, ambitious, and cheerful. Well, usually cheerful, anyway. For even the best of dispositions can often change. I'd like to tell you about Joey. Will you listen? It might be worth your while. It's so amazing you may not believe it, although it could have happened to you.
1: Oh, listen, Lois, listen. You gotta listen. It wasn't my fault. Oh, gee, honey, I love you. I wouldn't hurt you, Lois, for all the money in the world.
0: All the money in the world. Joey used those words before, but in a different way. Joey felt that money made the clock go round, and that everyone had it but him.
2: Joey?
1: Yeah?
2: What are you thinking about?
1: Your old lady.
2: What?
1: I mean your mother.
2: Oh. Gee, I'm sorry about what she said, Joey.
1: It's not your fault. Maybe I'll never have any more dough than I got right now. Maybe she's right, I'm just a bust.
2: Oh, don't say that, Joey. You gotta give yourself a little time.
1: Time? How much time do you think I got? I'm 22, Lois, practically middle-aged. I'll be tripping over my beard before I get a nickel in the bank.
2: Maybe it's your job, Joey.
1: No, it's not my job, Lois. I've done everything from selling insurance to driving a hack. But I always make the same amount, $35 a week.
2: You can't expect to be successful overnight.
1: Other guys can do it. Why can't I? You know, it's like a jinx. I work like a dog. I yelp for a raise. I stick my nose to the grindstone till it hurts. But it always comes out the exact same way, Lois. 35 smackers a week.
2: Everybody can't be rich, I guess. Everybody can't have $1 million.
1: I wish I was so rich that $1 million was just like chicken feed. I wish I had all the money in the world.
2: Joey?
1: Yeah?
2: Look at this window display. Oh, isn't that a lovely ring?
1: I'll say it is.
2: Which one are you looking at?
1: The one with all those diamonds.
2: Well, that's not the one I mean, silly. I'm talking about the gold one. The plain one over there. The wedding ring.
1: Oh.
2: I guess it isn't really very expensive, is it?
1: Well, who cares? We're not going to buy it.
2: Joey!
1: Oh, let's face it, Lois. You know your mother won't let you get married to me. She thinks I'm a lemon. She wants to settle low with cash.
2: We just have to be patient.
1: Barry Cannon's the guy for her. His old man's got dough. He'll own the business one of these days, and he'll be in solid. Me? I'm just a jerk.
2: Joey, please don't spoil the evening by talking that way.
1: Barry's the perfect son-in-law. He's got dough in his pocket and a new suit in his back. Even the fillings in his teeth are made of gold. And someday I'm going to knock them out one by one just to prove my point.
2: Joey, if you dare get into a fist fight with Barry Cannon, I... Why, there he is. Let's bury him in that car.
3: Hi there, sweetie.
2: Hello, Barry.
3: How goes it, Joe?
1: Pretty good. How'll you got here?
3: How do you like the bus?
2: Why, it's new, Barry.
3: Yeah, it's going to be back 1500. It's got style.
2: Oh, I think it's lovely. Don't you, Joey?
1: It reminds me of a hearse.
2: Joey.
3: Still sore at the world, Joey?
1: Why don't you take that over-polished kitty car and go right home?
2: Joey, I wish you wouldn't be so rude.
3: Oh, that's all right, Lois. I don't bruise easily. You coming to my party on Friday night?
2: Well...
3: We're dressing, you know. It's formal.
1: Well, we're not going, Barry.
3: Well, if you're worried about the clothes, I can lend you my dinner jacket. I'm wearing tails.
1: You'd certainly look good with tails, Barry. Hanging from a tree.
2: Joey!
1: All right. If this guy appeals to you so much, Lois, I'll bow out. I'm sick and tired of hearing him talk about himself. And I'm sick and tired of hearing your family talk about me.
3: Hey, what is this? Lover's quarrel?
2: Barry, you driving uptown?
3: Sure.
2: Would you drop me off at my home?
3: Hop in.
2: When you're ready to apologize, Joey Harper, you can let me know.
0: Joey just stood there and watched Lois drive away. And he felt she didn't understand. The tragedies of youth can be painful things, mellowed only by time alone. If he could only have explained to Lois. If he could have only told her...
4: You don't know what it means, Lois, when a guy can't afford to buy his girl an engagement ring. When I take you to the movies, we always sit in the cheapest seats. After a while, Lois, it gets so you begin to think that money's the most important thing on earth. And you can't live without it. Sometimes you even feel you don't want to live without it.
0: Yes, if Joey could have told her that, the story might have been different. But he didn't. He had too much pride. So he merely watched the girl he loved drive away with another boy. Then he turned and walked slowly home. But every once in a while, he'd pause in front of a shop window and look hungrily inside.
5: Beautiful, aren't they?
1: What?
5: Those ermine wraps.
1: Huh. Yeah, cost a lot of dough.
5: In the next shop, they have a cigarette case made of solid gold.
1: You know, it'd take me a week to make enough money to even buy the boxes they come in.
5: That money won't bring you happiness.
1: That line was invented for laugh by the guys who got it.
5: Really?
1: And the laugh is on guys like me.
5: You're wrong, my boy.
1: Who says so? Who are you, anyway?
5: I beg your pardon. I didn't mean to intrude.
0: He was a little old man in a worn felt hat. And to Joey, he seemed as old as... well, time. He seemed to shuffle as he walked, as if his balance was bad, and Joey saw him start to cross the street. The light suddenly changed, and the heavy surge of traffic made the old man panicky. He started to run without looking around. And the driver in the bus turned the corner and didn't see him. And then Joey Harper bounded forward and made a flying dive. The two of them rolled over to the curb.
5: What happened?
1: You almost got killed, that's what. Here. Let me help you up.
5: Thank you. That bus, I didn't see that bus.
1: Look, mister. In New York, you watch where you're going when you cross the street. Those 10-ton buses can make a permanent crease in your future.
5: Yes, I guess I'm not used to all this traffic, but... you saved my life, young man.
1: Forget it.
5: No, young man. You saved my life. Not that it's worth very much to me. But I have a great capacity for gratitude.
1: Well, I guess you and I are in the same boat, Pop, when you say your life isn't worth very much.
5: But I'm old, and I have no one who cares. But you're young and strong. Why do you feel the way you do?
1: It's simple, Pop. I'm broke.
5: You mean you haven't got a job?
1: Well, I got a job. I can always get a job. But what good does it do? I'll never make enough to live the way I like.
5: How would you like to live?
1: You ever read The Count of Monte Cristo?
5: Yeah.
1: Well, that's the kind of dough I'd like to have. Not $1,000 or even a million. I'd like to have so much money there'd be no end to it. I'd like to wrap up the world in cellophane and stick it in my pocket like a pack of cigarettes.
5: Yes, but money isn't everything.
1: It's enough for me.
5: You see, I have the kind of money that you talk about. Unlimited quantities to do with as I please. I am the richest man who ever lived. It doesn't make me happy.
1: Pop, you didn't crack your head on that curb, did you? You feel okay?
5: Where do you live, young man?
1: 87 Nettle Street. Why?
5: And what's your name?
1: Joey Harper.
5: My name is Pickering, and I'm going to reward you for saving my life.
1: You better keep your money, mister. You look like you need as much as me.
5: I said I'm going to reward you, Joey. And I mean it.
1: Yeah?
5: I'm going to give you all the money in the world.
0: Joey watched the old gentleman shuffle away, and in spite of his depression, Joey smiled. All the money in the world. Joey doubted if the old man had anything more valuable to give away than his time. But Joey didn't know how valuable the old man's time could be. A few minutes later, Joey reached his furnished room. He'd made a big decision. He was going away for good. He'd forgotten all about Mr. Pickering by the time he'd packed his bag, but when he opened the door to go, the old man was standing there with an envelope in his hand.
5: Good evening.
1: Oh, hello, Mr. Pickering.
5: Are you going somewhere?
1: I'm getting out of this town. For keeps, I'm through bucking the system. I know when I'm licked.
5: Do you have a minute to spare?
1: Sure. Come in.
5: Thanks. So this is where you live.
1: Yeah, classy, isn't it?
5: Do you prefer more elaborate quarters?
1: And I'm going to get it, too. Tomorrow night I'll probably sleep in the park, and then I'll have plenty of room to move around.
5: I'd suggest a 4-story brownstone mansion. I believe there's one available right now. Of course, you'd have to arrange for a staff of servants, but that could be managed, too.
1: What are you trying to do? Give me a ride?
5: You can give her to me, Joey, when you get your limousine.
1: Well, right now I'm using the subway.
5: Joey! Come back, Joey.
1: Would you mind leaving me alone?
5: Come back, Joey, and open this envelope. It may change your mind about many things.
1: What's in that envelope?
5: When you open it, you'll see. But before you do, remember, this is only a trickle. It's a drop in the bucket. There's more where that came from, lots more, and I promise you I'll keep you well supplied.
1: You must be nuts.
5: I have no more use for what you'll find in that envelope, Joey. I've achieved my goal, you see. I only hope it'll help you to achieve your own. Go on. Open it, Joey.
1: Hey, it's money.
5: $500,000 in $1,000 bills. It's yours, Joey. It's all yours.

0: Have you ever wished upon a star and had that wish fulfilled? It's common among mortal men. Joey knew the meaning of wish fulfillment when he stared at all the money on that table. For 5 full minutes, and I timed him personally, he didn't move. $500,000. And Mr. Pickering had said it was only a drop in the bucket.
1: What are you thinking of, Joey?
2: I...
1: Are you planning to do a lot with your money, or are you thinking of calling the police?
2: I just can't talk.
1: No, no, Joey. I didn't rob a bank or lift a payroll.
2: Then where'd you get the money?
1: Are you asking questions, Joey? Are you going to waste time in quibbling, or are you going out to satisfy every dream and every ambition you've ever had?
2: You're right, Mr. Pickering. I'm just a sap. I've been tearing my hair and beating my chest and praying for a break, and then when I get one, I'm scared.
1: Scared? What's there to be frightened about? You didn't steal anything. There's everything you've ever wanted on that table, and there's more to come. So why bother with questions? Grab it, Joey. Stuff it in your pockets. Go out and spend it.
2: You just watch my scene.
1: There's a store downtown, Joey. An expensive establishment that deals in boats. They have a yacht in the sales.
2: And that's the first on the list. I'll start with the expensive stuff and then work my way down the scale of the junk. Where's my hat? Oh, never mind. I'll buy a couple of dozen on my way down. That's a nice club you got standing there, mister.
3: Yes, it is, isn't it?
2: And what's it cost?
3: Well, that yacht is our largest model. 90 feet, accommodates 14 people. Its cabins are completely furnished. It requires a crew of 6.
2: I ask what it cost.
3: $145,000. F.O.B.
2: I'll take it.
3: You what?
2: I said I'll take it.
3: And how will you pay for it?
2: In cash. $145,000. Any tax?
3: You've got that cash in your pocket?
2: $145,000 on the nose. No tax?
3: The tax is included, sir.
2: Have it shipped to the Hudson River and let me know what pier. I'll give you my address and you just give me a receipt. And if you're a nice boy, I'll come around and buy another one. When the paint wears off the one I got.
0: You've heard of King Midas? Well, he was a candidate for the poorhouse compared with Joey Harper. You wouldn't believe what he managed to accomplish in the next 3 hours. You wouldn't believe it unless I gave you my word for it. And I was there with him when it happened.
2: 116 cylinder limousine, I'll pay for it in cash.
4: Yes, sir.
2: 1 ermine wrap from a girlfriend, and I'll pay for it in cash.
4: Yes, sir.
2: This telco looks nice. I'll take 4, and don't forget the shoes, the shirts, the socks, and the suits. I want the most expensive money can buy. Oh, yeah, and throw in those garters over there. You know, the ones with the diamond buckles? And stick my initials on everything, brother, just the way I like. If you got something to sell, then bring it up. I'll buy anything and everything just as long as it isn't cheap, and I'll pay for it in cash.
4: Yes, sir.
1: Good evening, Joey.
2: Mr. Pickering.
1: I hope you don't mind my waiting here in your room. I was wondering how you made out.
2: Oh, I'm doing fine. I just bought that 4-story private house. You know the one that faces Fifth Avenue? And I told him to throw in the doorman for luck.
1: How does it feel to have all that money?
2: Oh, it feels like being on a merry-go-round.
1: You haven't got tired of it yet?
2: Tired of it? You mean there are people who get tired of money?
1: I was merely asking.
2: Brother, I'll never get tired of it.
1: Well, enjoy yourself, Joey. I presume you have everything you want.
2: Just about, except my girl. But when her mother hears about this doll... Oh, yeah, but that reminds me, I'm running short.
1: I thought you might.
2: I don't like to be a hog about this, Mr. Pickering, but you told me it was only a drop in the bucket.
1: Quite so.
2: And $500,000 isn't nearly enough for what I want to buy.
1: I guessed as much, so I took the liberty of bringing more.
2: You mean inside the suitcase?
1: Yes, Joey, there's $10 million in here.
2: $10 million?
1: You think it might last for the rest of the week? However, it doesn't matter. There's really no limit to what you can spend. Oh, Joey, the money is mostly in $1,000 bills.
2: Oh, I noticed.
1: And just in case you've been having trouble changing bills of that denomination, I've added a few $100,000 in fives and tens. I hope you don't mind.
2: $10 million? Holy smokes!
1: Enjoy it, Joey. And remember that the bucket hasn't even been touched.
4: What a boat, Joey! And what a car! That's the slickest job I ever saw.
2: Come around on Sunday, Barry, and I'll have my chauffeur take you for a spin around the park.
5: Oh, Joey, darling, I think it's wonderful. But I just can't wait until we get married.
2: Well, she'll just have to wait. Tell her to take it easy, and maybe I'll even invite her to the wedding.
6: Two Rembrandts and one Da Vinci. Is there anything else you'd like to buy, sir?
2: Why, sure. There must be something else. There must be.
0: Yes, Joey had bought everything he could think of, and he still had millions left. He had all the money in the world, but he didn't have all the time in the world in which to spend it. Then something peculiar started to happen in Joey's mind. The last shopping spree he'd had wasn't half as much fun as the first. There didn't seem to be anything left for him to buy. He had everything a man could ask for, yet somehow he wasn't happy. And he wondered why.
1: Joey.
6: Oh, hello, Mr. Pickering.
1: I thought I'd come up and see you again, once more.
6: Oh, now, look, Mr. Pickering, I don't need any more money. Honestly, I don't. Look, I'm having a tough enough time right now spending what you gave me, so will you take it easy for a while, please?
1: What's the matter, Joey? You sound unhappy. You have everything you want, everything you've ever wished for. Isn't that enough?
6: Well, it should be.
1: But it isn't. I know. I came to that conclusion myself. You see, Joey, you have nothing to look forward to, nothing to work for. When things come as easily as they've come to you, they lose their value. They become cheap, Joey, even though they're worth a fortune.
6: Is that what happened to you, Mr. Pickering?
1: Yeah, my fate was even worse. All my life I'd lived to achieve one goal, and then when I thought I'd accomplished an artistic triumph, I found that I'd failed. But one day I'll try again, Joey. Oh, yes, one day I'll try again.
6: Try what?
1: To make the perfect $1,000 bill.
6: You made that money you gave me yourself?
1: I am a printer, Joey, and for 20 years I've printed nothing but handbills and dinner menus. But I also happened to be a genius, and I was going to prove it. My goal was to make money so perfect in every detail that the right thing would look like a counterfeit.
6: No. You didn't make enough of it, though. You didn't.
1: Now, just a minute, Joey.
6: No.
1: Remember this. I didn't make that money to cheat the government. Oh, no. I never spent a cent of it. To me, it was an artistic goal, no more, no less. I am not a counterfeiter, Joey. I am an artist. Here, Joey, what are you doing?
6: I'm calling the police.
1: Don't bother. They're right outside your door. They followed me here.
6: You got me into this, Mr. Pickering. You got me into this. You got to get me out.
1: Joey, you're getting too excited.
6: I didn't know that, though, was bad. You gave it to me. You told me it was a reward, Mr. Pickering.
1: And so it was a generous reward.
7: Open up in the name of the law.
6: No. No, they aren't going to take me. Stay out. Stay out of
1: you
6: here.
1: You can't escape, Joey. There's nothing you can do. And your time is running short.
6: You and your money. Why'd you keep out of my life? Who wants your money? Who wants it? Who wants it?
1: Why, it's the district attorney himself.
2: $5 million. He passed $5 million in counterfeit money.
7: And we'll give him a year in jail for every nickel.
6: No,
4: told me his chauffeur would take me for a ride. Huh. Now he'll take a little ride for himself.
6: Keep away from me, all of you.
5: My mother was right. Joey Harvey, you've disgraced me.
6: Lois, you gotta listen, Lois. I wouldn't hurt you, Lois. Honest, I wouldn't.
7: 500 years in jail.
2: In solitary confinement.
4: And I get the girl.
6: No.
7: 500 years in jail.
2: And hard labor.
4: And I get the girl.
6: Oh, no, don't touch me, Lois. You've gotta listen.
8: Oh, Lois, listen. That's my fault. You've got to listen,
5: it's
8: Lois.
5: It's all right, Joey. I know. We all know, Joey. But, Joey, it's all right. What? Joey. Joey, darling.
8: Lois? Where are we?
5: You're in a hospital, Joey. You've been delirious ever since you started to come out of the ether.
8: Ether?
5: Don't you remember? That old man you tried to save downtown, you pushed him out of the way and the bus hit you.
8: The bus hit me?
5: But the doctor said you'd be all right. Oh, Joey, I was so frightened, so scared I'd lose you.
8: Then it was all in my mind. Just in my mind.
5: You talked so much and said such funny things. The doctor told me that often happens to patients like you. Joey?
8: Well?
5: Haven't you noticed the flowers?
8: Oh, yeah. The flowers.
5: Mother sent them.
8: What?
5: Joey, you're a hero. You've saved somebody's life. You're going to be in the papers tomorrow and everything. But best of all, Mother thinks you're wonderful. And she's planning the wedding just as soon as you're well. Oh, I don't care if we have to struggle a while, because I know you'll make good if we work hard together.
8: Mr. Pickering said you gotta have something to look forward to and work for to be happy.
5: Mr. Pickering? Well, who's he?
8: Just the guy I met under the ether. Lois, pinch me.
5: Pinch you? What for?
8: I just want to make sure I'm still not under the ether.

0: And that's the story of Joey Harper as recorded by the clock. Well, it worked out pretty well, all things considered. The moral? Well, yes, I suppose there is a moral to this story, but I prefer to leave it up to you. Sleep on it tonight. Give me your answer in the morning. I'll be at your bedside, but I'll make sure to ring before I drop in. And now it's time to leave you once again. It's been very pleasant for me. I hope it's been enjoyable for you.
1: The clock will be heard again next week, same time, same station. This program is written by Lawrence Klee, and you've heard Hart McGuire as the clock. As Joey, Rodney Jacobs, as Mr. Pickering, Owen Ainley. Others were Carly Neville, John Bonney, Ken Hannum. The clock is directed by John Saul, a Grace Gibson radio production.
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0: right, now break it up, break it up.
1: This way, officer, he's in here.
0: All right, miss. Casey.
2: Yes, Captain.
0: Now you stay right there in that doorway and don't let nobody in or out.
2: Right, Captain. All right, now, all right, you heard him.
1: Oh, but we had nothing to do with this.
2: Okay, sister. If you didn't, you ain't got nothing to be scared of. Hey, you, where do you think you're going?
3: I thought I might get a little air, if you don't mind.
2: Well, I do mind. Now, back in the house with you. What's the big idea of you wearing that mask?
3: As you might have observed, my friend, this is a masquerade party.
2: Oh, is it now? Well, according to Emily Post, it's masked off at midnight. And we got this call to come out here just as the clock in Washington Circle was striking the hour.
3: The call was placed by a most hysterical woman. And there is nothing you can do for the man in there, I assure you.
2: Stop changing the subject. What I want to know is, why ain't you unmasked like the others?
3: I prefer, sir, to wear my mask.
2: Take it off, Don Juan. I want to look at your mug.
3: It might be better, my friend, if you didn't see my mug.
2: Now look here, Zorro.
3: Perhaps while we are waiting, I might tell you a story.
2: Yeah? What is this? Bedtime at Grandma's? The only story I'm interested in is what happened here tonight.
3: Exactly.
2: Eh?
3: I said exactly. Perhaps I can tell you the story.
2: All right, then, my fine, mysterious friend. Give.
3: Well, you see, it's quite a long story. It really all began 3 years ago. I remember that evening quite well. I let myself into Granger's apartment. It was a golden key I used. A bright golden key. And there was no one there when I arrived. So I closed the door and waited. Well, Grange, imagine seeing me here.
4: Huh? Blake. Oh, I say, you startled me.
3: Did I now? I dare say, had I been someone else, you wouldn't have been at all startled.
4: Incidentally, old man, how did you get in here?
3: I suppose it would be quite facetious of me to say that I came in the same way you did. Oh, I say, a new piano. Do you mind?
4: No, not at all. Go right ahead. Help yourself. Have a drink?
3: No, thanks. You'd better have one, though.
4: Hmm? Oh, well, yes. I say, Blake, what's that you're playing?
3: You've heard it before, Grange.
4: Have I? I don't recall.
3: You have a short memory.
4: I usually remember pretty well.
3: Well, when you choose to, you do, yes.
4: What do you mean by that?
3: My wife has played that tune for you every night this week and last and the week before that. You see, I happen to know.
4: Oh. I see.
3: Well, I'm glad you haven't the audacity to deny it.
4: No. No, I don't deny it. Your wife has been here. Often. As often as she possibly could. But I assure you, she came of her own desire.
3: And as a result of your oily persuasion.
4: I might agree, Blake, that she is easily persuaded. And of course, my curiosity prompts me to ask how you finally learned the truth.
3: I accidentally found the key to your apartment here. It was in Sylvia's purse. A golden key. With your initials engraved on one side, hers on the other.
4: Why, I thought that a rather handsome touch. Don't you agree?
3: I've brought the key back to you.
4: How gallant of you, old fellow.
3: I'm serious. Sylvia will never come here again.
4: Are you positive of that?
3: Quite. For I shall ask her not to.
4: You seem to believe she'll obey you.
3: She will. And I ask you now, Grange, as a gentleman, kindly refrain from inviting her here again.
4: In other words, hands off. Is that it?
3: I'm glad I make myself quite plain.
4: Why, you fool. You dull, stupid fool. What right have you to demand anything of Sylvia? Do you think for a moment, night after night, twiddling her thumbs while you're away from home?
3: I admit I've been busy this past year, but another 6 months...
4: Ah, you've no one to blame for Sylvia's being here but yourself. Here she's found what you denied her, Blake. And I doubt very much if she'll give it up.
3: Why, you swine, if you think for a moment...
4: Oh.
3: I forgot you carried a gun. But if you'd care to put it away...
4: Skip the heroics, Blake. You know, I think I've suddenly thought of a solution to all this.
3: The only solution is for you to leave Sylvia alone.
4: Oh, no. No, you're quite mistaken. This is the solution. Here in my hand. Indeed, I rather like the idea. Besides, with you out of the way, Sylvia need have no more qualms.
3: Why, you low yellow rat.
4: That's it, Blake. Come closer. Threaten me. Make me do it. Make me do it, Blake.
3: If you think killing me is a way out, Grange, you're very badly mistaken.
4: It's the only way out.
3: If you kill me, Grange, I'll come back and avenge myself.
4: One shot and that'd be all. I can prove self-defense. Sylvia'll help. She'll swear you came here and tried to kill me.
3: I'll come back, Grange.
4: Just one shot directly between the eyes.
3: I'll haunt you, Grange, because by God in heaven, I'll come back.
4: It's a perfect scheme. Yes, I like
3: I'll pierce the veil, Grange, because I'll come back if I have to fight all the demons of hell to do it.
4: Prepare, Blake. This is a chance of a lifetime. It's the way out. Yes, it's the way out.
3: Grange!

get your extra paper. Wealthy playwright slain in millionaire's apartment. Read all about it. Here you are, Mr. Keith Crane, playing self-defense in slaying of Philip Blake. Here it is, folks. Get your extra paper. Read the headline news about the killing.

It is the judgment of this court that the defendant, Keith Grange, did shoot and kill the deceased, Philip Blake, on the night of April 16th, and that in so doing, he acted in the line of self-defense. The court therefore decrees that Keith Grange shall not be held to account for this unfortunate incident.

0: Well, my dear?
1: I suppose there's nothing to worry about now.
0: Not the slightest thing. I told you from the very beginning, Sylvia, that I acted rightly in doing what I did.
1: Well, I still can't resign myself to it.
0: But you must. It's all over. Philip is dead. Now we can be together as much as we please.
1: Keith, suppose you and I should have a misunderstanding. Suppose I should become angry sometime. So angry, I might tell the truth to the authorities.
0: That, my dear, would be most unfortunate. But it's a possibility, and by no means should we overlook possibilities. So allow me to remind you, Sylvia, my dear girl, that your hiding the true facts of the matter at the coroner's investigation automatically makes you an accomplice.
1: Oh, I see. But why are we talking like this, darling? We'll both feel better after we've had a little rest.
0: Of course we will, dear.
1: Kiss me goodnight, darling. I'm going home.
0: I'll take you.
1: Oh, no. No, I'd rather go alone tonight, if you don't mind.
0: As you wish, my dear. Good night.
1: Good night, darling.
0: Sweet.
1: Will you call me in the morning?
0: Yes, of course I will.
1: Good night, then.
0: Good night, darling. Pleasant dreams. That's strange. Very strange. Just a moment ago, there were only Sylvia and I here. Now she's gone. Yet I feel that I'm not alone.
2: You're not alone, Grange.
0: What? What was that? I thought I heard a voice.
2: It was my voice.
0: Who are you? Where are you?
2: I told you I'd come back.
0: No. No, it's just my imagination.
2: Is it your imagination, Grange?
0: Yes. Yes, of course.
2: I warned you. I warned you. Remember?
0: Come out. Come out in the open. Come out, I say. Do you hear me? Come out.
2: Your gun is useless against me now, Grange.
0: What do you want? Tell me, what do you want?
2: Oh, not now. The time isn't right now. But I'll be back. Watch for me and wait. Watch and wait. For I'll come back, Grange. I'll come back.
0: No. No, I'm sure of it. It was no one. No one at all. I just imagined it, that's all. Yes, just my imagination.

0: Sylvia, dear, you look so tired. Here, perhaps this will wake you up. Present for you.
1: A present?
0: Yes, something I picked up today. I thought you'd like it.
1: How sweet of you, darling. I think I can guess just by looking at the box. It's a ring.
0: Oh, aren't you clever? Go ahead, open it.
1: Oh, my darling, but don't hurry me. Oh.
0: Why, Sylvia. That isn't the ring I bought for you.
1: Keith, look at this ring.
0: The initials. P.B.
1: Keith, this is his ring.
0: Sylvia, what are you saying?
1: It's his ring. I gave it to him.
0: But Sylvia...
1: Keith, I swear to you, Philip Blake was buried with that ring on his finger.
2: Yes, please. Do you mind coming around to the other side, please, mister? That door's busted, and you can't get it open.
3: Oh, very well.
2: Sorry to ask that of you, but they ain't had time to get the other door fixed. Where to, friend?
3: Huntington Arms Hotel, please.
2: Right.
4: Excellent.
0: Huh?
4: That's where I'm going.
0: Oh. Well, you startled me. I didn't know there was anyone in this cab. It's so dark tonight.
4: Yes, isn't it?
0: I say, I don't seem to feel anyone in the seat here beside me.
4: Strange. You certainly bumped me hard enough when you crawled in here.
0: Bumped you? I beg your pardon, sir, but I...
4: Never mind, Grange. Never mind.
0: You know me?
4: I'm surprised that you don't know me.
0: Why, yes. Your voice sounds familiar. Good Lord. Philip Blake.
4: Do you mind riding with me?
0: Blake, you're supposed to be dead. You're supposed to be buried.
4: I am dead, Grange. I am buried.
0: Cabby, stop this cab.
5: Right, sir.
0: Now, let me out of here. Let me out.
5: What's the matter, Governor? Hey, you hadn't ought to jump out of a moving car like that.
0: What in the name of heaven is in the back of that cab?
5: Why, nothing, Governor. Here, see? I'll turn on the light. There. See?
0: But there was somebody in there with me.
5: Oh, now, mister, they couldn't have been. Look for yourself. The seat's empty there. And you just jumped out on this side of the cab. The other door won't open. No, brother, there wasn't nobody in that seat with you. Must have been your imagination.

0: Hello, Doris.
1: Dear, this is Sylvia. I just wanted to remind you about the masquerade ball at Keith's new home tonight. You'll be there? Fine. Now remember, masks and costumes for everybody. All right, dear. Be sure to come in costume, won't you, Dorothy? Yes. And heavily masked, my dear. Yes, at Keith's new place. Oh, darling, wait till you see the place. It's really a mansion. Honestly, it's huge.

0: change, I believe.
1: Sylvia, darling. So you've penetrated my disguise.
0: Silly. I heard you order it from the costumers yesterday. Darling, the music will start soon. Is the first dance ours?
1: Sylvia, my dear, every dance is ours tonight. Are you happy I bought this place?
0: Oh, it's lovely. Absolutely lovely, Keith. Darling, what's the matter?
1: That man in black. I've been watching him all evening. He's been watching me.
0: Do you know who he is?
1: No. He just stands and stares at me. Everywhere I go, he's always just a short distance away.
0: Look, Keith. He's going into your study.
1: Well, he hasn't any business in there.
0: That's strange. I locked that door this evening so the guest wouldn't go into your study and disturb things.
1: Well, he just walked right in. And, dear, I'll go see who he is and what he wants. You mingle with the guests and I'll join you later.
0: Very well, dear. But don't be long. I'll be waiting for you.
1: All right, Sylvia. Yeah. It's odd. This door is locked. Dark. Piano. Oh, confound it. Where's the light switch? There. No. No, it can't be. That piano. Someone's playing and... Yet there's no one seated there. The keys. Moving. Up and down. Playing the music. But there are no hands on them. That melody. It's the melody he played the night I killed him. He's playing it now. And yet he's not there.
2: I'm here, Grange. I'm here.
1: Blake.
2: Look closer, Grange. Here I am. You see?
1: Yes. I see you now.
2: I brought you a little gift for your masquerade party.
1: What?
2: You'll find it lying on your desk. Turn around and see for yourself. That's right. There. You see?
1: A gun.
2: It's the one you killed me with. Don't you recognize it?
1: Where did you get that gun?
2: I found it, Grange. And I've brought it back to you. I put one shell in its chamber. Just one, Grange. But that is enough.
1: What are you trying to... Gone. He's gone. Lord, am I mad? Was I dreaming? No. No, the gun is here. It is my gun. One cartridge, he said. Only one. One cartridge. Yes. Yes, it's the only way left. He knew it was the only way. Now he's left me to take it. All right, Blake. You can have your revenge. You can have it. You are right. It is the only way.
3: So he shot himself, eh?
4: The evidence in there will indicate that he did, yes.
3: Say, that's quite a yarn you spun, Zorro.
4: It is nothing but the truth.
3: Come on now, come on, my friend. Let's take off your mask and have a look at you.
4: One moment. Keith Grange shot Philip Blake squarely between the eyes.
3: Yeah? So what?
4: That doesn't make a very pretty sight.
3: Well, I don't see what that's got to do with... Here comes the captain. He'll take that mask off you. Captain Sullivan, come here a minute, will you?
5: Yes, Casey, what is it?
3: Well, there's a mug here who won't take off his mask. He's been spinning me the most fantastic yarn I ever heard in all my... Where'd he go?
5: Huh? Where'd who go? Say, did you let somebody get out of this house, Casey?
3: No, Sir Cap. No, I didn't. But he was standing here just a minute ago. He wouldn't take off his mask. He told me the darndest story about a murdered man coming back from the grave.
5: Casey, have you been near the punch bowl? Well, there's no one here now. Wait a minute. What's this stain here on the floor?
3: Blood. A little pool of it. There on the floor. Right in the exact spot where the man in black was standing.

0: The Man Who Came Back, an original tale of dark fantasy by Scott Bishop. Ben Morris was Keith Grange. Eleanor Naylor Corrin was Herta Sylvia. Fred Wayne took the part of Casey. Muir Height was Captain Sullivan. Murillo Schofield, a cab driver. And Eugene Francis was the man who came back. Ladies and gentlemen, every Friday night at this time, the National Broadcasting Company will bring you dark fantasy, tales of the weird, adventures of the supernatural, created for you by Scott Bishop. 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
0: Fred Wayne took the part of Casey. Muir Height was Captain Sullivan. Murillo Schofield, the cab driver. And Eugene Francis was the man who came back. 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
6: I hear you calling me, Lenore. I hear you calling. I hear you. But they won't let me out of this room. I'm locked in. Help! Someone let me out of this room. Let me out. Lenore is calling me. She needs me. Bruce, where are you? Let me out of here. I've got to help Lenore. Let me out of here. I'll break the door down. Let me out. Someone come and let me out. I've got to help Lenore. Help. Someone help me.
5: I'll close this door so that his calling won't disturb us. There, that's better.
7: Is that your brother we hear calling?
5: Yes, Miss Dawson.
7: Oh.
5: You don't need to be frightened. If he sounds insane, it's because of the great calamity, the great shock that he's just had.
7: I understand, Mr. Judson.
5: I hope that you do, Miss Dawson. For upon you...
8: Then why destroy it, Ray?
9: I think it's best. Marion belongs to a dead past.
8: You can't kill memory.
9: No, that's true.
8: Ray, I don't know how to say this exactly, but perhaps you shouldn't marry me in August. Maybe you aren't ready to marry anyone yet. After all, it'll only be 3 years this month. I know how much you mourned, how much you loved her.
9: Let's not talk about it anymore. Our plans are all made. Believe me, it's best for you to forget all that you heard me say to Mrs. Orion. Please, let's not mention it again.
8: Naturally, I said nothing more. But from that

0: Night, Raymond seemed to change. Evenings when we've gone out, he's silent, almost morose. He doesn't seem to be aware that I'm in his presence. Then, Monday of this week, he called to say he was going out to the cottage. But he didn't say when he would see me again. He didn't invite me to drive out there. It was almost as if he was saying goodbye for good.
1: That's strange.
2: Immediately, Dr. Simmons said that you'd want me to.
3: You did quite right. Now, sit down, won't you?
2: Thank you.
3: Now, Miss Dawson, it's my only blood relation living that you heard calling for help from upstairs. My brother, whose life I value more than mine.
2: Yes, sir.
3: Last night, we buried his wife.
2: Oh.
3: He'd only been married to her a month.
2: How tragic.
3: Well, death is not always tragedy, but this death happened to be. For Lenore was not only young, but beautiful. My brother and I were traveling when we met her 6 weeks ago.
2: Oh?
3: A young girl, without family, but a charming girl nevertheless. Arlo fell desperately in love with her. In 2 weeks, they were married. We returned to our country estate here. A week later, she was taken ill. Last night, we buried her.
2: It's awful, isn't it? Well, no wonder your poor brother's mind is deranged.
3: You have not heard all the tragedy yet. She suffered from a strange malady. Because of it, my brother was not allowed to see her from the hour she was taken ill.
2: I see.
3: I could not have my brother's life endangered.
2: Naturally not.
3: We allowed no one to see her. Dr. Simmons attended her. When she died, we buried her without ceremony and immediately. I didn't allow even a servant to come in contact with some strange disease which might sweep us all to death.
2: But you?
3: Yes, yes, I cared for her. The hours of my life may be counted right now.
2: Oh.
3: As well as those of Dr. Simmons. But that doesn't matter. It's my brother Arnold with whom I'm concerned. That's why I've called you in to care for him.
2: Yes, sir.
3: And this is the point that you must understand. My brother Arnold doesn't realize that Lenore is dead and buried.
2: That's not unusual, sir. Many people are like that about death. They won't accept it or believe it.
3: I've had to lock him in his room, bolt down the windows, to keep him from rushing out to find her.
2: Perhaps if he'd seen her dead, sir,
3: well, you forget. She died of some strange malady. That was impossible.
2: Yes, yes, of course.
3: The worst part of it is that he keeps thinking he hears her calling to him. Claims that he hears her voice.
2: Oh.
3: That's why he wants to get out of his room and go to her. That's why you'll have to watch over him carefully. Don't allow him out of your sight. Humor him, but guard him carefully. Remember, my brother's life and sanity may depend upon the good care you give him.
2: I'll do my best, Mr. Judson.
3: I'm sure you will. You realize that I love my brother. You'll be well paid for your services on this assignment, Miss Dawson. All I ask is that you carry out my orders explicitly. Don't let him out of his room or out of your sight. Now I'll take you up to him. If you'll just come along this way.
4: Open the door. Open the door, Bruce. Open this door.
3: It will be your duty to get him to quiet down. Keep him from pounding on this door.
2: Yes, sir.
3: I presume that Dr. Simmons suggested that you give him sedatives.
2: I'll get him quiet, sir.
4: Open the door. If you don't open it this minute, I'll smash the windows. I'll jump to the ground. Let me out.
3: I'll unlock the door now. I'm going to unlock the door now, Arnold. Get away from the door.
4: Let me out. I've got to go to the door.
3: Now, step back, Arnold.
4: Bruce, where is she? She's been calling to me. Why did you lock that door? Let me go to her.
3: Go lie down on your bed, Arnold.
4: No, never. Don't you understand? Lenore has been calling for me. She needs me.
3: Come now, lie down.
2: Won't you lie down and rest, sir?
4: Who is she?
3: Well, this is Miss Dawson, Arnold. She's come to care for you till you're well again.
4: I'm not ill. It isn't I, it's Lenore. And you won't let me go to her. Bruce, why are you doing this? Unlock the door and let me go to her.
3: There, now, it's all right. Everything's all right. Miss Dawson will care for you. You'll get a good rest. And when you wake up, you'll feel a lot better.
2: Your brother's right.
3: I'll leave you now. It's 8 o'clock. I'll have your dinner served in here immediately. If you need me for anything, I'll be down in the library until near 11 o'clock. Then I'll retire.
2: Yes, sir.
3: My room is the fourth one down on the right. Call for me if you need me during the night.
2: I will, Mr. Judson.
4: Wait a minute. Don't go, Bruce. Tell me where Leona is. What is it that's wrong? Why can't I see her? Why have you locked me in here?
3: I've tried to tell you, Arnold. You won't believe me. Perhaps Miss Dawson can explain after I leave. Ring this buzzer if you need to get out of the room. You understand, Miss Dawson? Now get away. Get away from the door, Arnold.
4: What? He's locking the door again.
1: I roll up in my bunk, Ray. You ought to do the same. Go ahead if you're sleeping.
5: Yeah, I am. Wish I could persuade you to have a game of golf with me in the morning.
6: I will in a few days.
5: Well, what's wrong with tomorrow?
6: You heard what I said. I'm not leaving the studio until Sunday morning.
5: So that's that.
7: Well, I'll be talking to you in the morning. Seems a doggone shame to sleep on an old cot like this when this house is filled with good beds. You're turned out to be a heck of a host. Well, good night.
6: Good night.

0: Dave. Dave. Did you hear it? Someone laughing. Someone laughing as if they were right outside the windows of the studio. No one can get in these windows. They're all locked.
1: Dave, what is this? As if anyone would put up a fireman's ladder to try to climb in this third floor studio.
0: You don't know what you're talking about.
1: Well, I hope you do. Maybe you're expecting someone to drop in through the skylight.
0: Listen. Did you hear it?
1: Well, sure. Someone at the door. Well, I'll get on my robe before you let them in.
0: No one here. You heard the knocking on the door, but you see there's no one here. Mrs. Orion was right. What she told me is true. She came back last year at the same time and the year before. She won't rest in her grave. Mrs. Orion was right. She does come back.
1: Now, this business has cleared up once and for all. Here, Mrs. Orion, you sit here in this chair.
2: Thank you, Mr. Street.
1: Pete, supposing you sit here.
3: Sure.
1: Hate to get you two good folks out of your beds at 1 o'clock in the morning, but I want this crazy business cleared up.
3: My wife and I don't mind, Mr. Strait.
2: Oh, we don't mind at all. Anything we can do to help Mr. Putnam.
0: There's nothing anyone can do.
1: I want the whole of this story. Now, Mrs. Orion, Ray tells me that for the past 2 years since Miriam died, that you people think she has walked about in this house each year on the eve of the night she died.
2: Oh, yes, Mr. Strait. Pete and I heard the walking up in the studio.
3: We heard something, all right. Got up to investigate, but we didn't see anybody.
1: Of course you didn't. You know that there's no possibility of such a thing being true. Mrs. Orion, just this afternoon you told me how much you thought of Ray. Well, if that's so, why in thunder would you tell him such yarns?
2: He made me tell him. I didn't want to. I tried to convince myself there wasn't anything to it. But we did hear walking up in the studio, and we heard her laughing just like she used to do. Mr. Putnam, he made me listen on the night last year and the year before and report to him.
1: Ray, what made you think Miriam's spirit would come back to haunt this house?
0: Because she said she would just before she died.
1: Well, of all that. Now, come on. Suppose you tell me the whole of this wild tale,
0: You might as well know it all, Mrs. Orion.
1: Well, that's what I say.
0: I was a coward. I stayed away from the cottage last year and the year before at this time. These days are the anniversary of her death. I was afraid of a threat.
1: Well, go on, Ray.
0: No one but Pete and Mrs. Orion knew what Miriam was like. She was insane, Dave, but I never let anyone know it. I never let her out of my sight. What I'm saying is true, isn't it, Mrs. Orion?
2: Oh, the poor boy put up with more than anyone will ever know.
0: She used to stand here in the studio when I'd be painting and laugh. Just as she did tonight. Creep up behind me as I worked. What? Miriam, you frighten me.
4: Sure. You're always afraid of me. Afraid that I will kill you.
0: Miriam, where'd you get that knife?
4: Out of the kitchen. Mrs. Orion never saw me take it.
0: Give it to me, Miriam.
4: I'm going to kill you with it. Just like I'm going to slash your picture to threads right now.
0: Miriam, don't. Miriam, wait.
4: Your horrible old pictures. No one wants to buy them. None of them are any good. None of them are any good. Why don't you paint me? You paint everything and everybody but me. You don't paint me because you want to spite me. I know it.
0: I had intended to paint her for a long time. I tried to, but she wouldn't sit for me. And when she did, it was always to annoy me. She'd sit and grimace, laugh. I should have put her in an institution, but I couldn't bear the thought of that. She was beautiful, frail. I was afraid of the treatment they might give her. So I kept her near me all the time. Mrs. Orion and Pete were frightened, but they stayed on for my sake. Finally, I decided to paint Miriam even though she wouldn't sit for me. This seemed to mollify her somewhat.
2: Oh, she was much easier to handle those last few months.
3: Almost friendly-like.
0: That was because she was growing weaker, though we didn't know it. You see, I had never called in a doctor for fear he would judge her insane. And then that last night, as Mrs. Orion and I stood by her bed, she raised up, looked at me wildly.
5: I'll come back every year at the same time. Do you understand what I say? I'll come back every year until I have my revenge.
2: We heard what she said, Mr. Street. But I told Mr. Putnam not to worry over it, Nan. She was always saying crazy things.
0: I did forget it for a little time after she was gone. But 2 years ago, and then last year, as the time of the anniversary of her death drew near, her threat bothered me. I wouldn't come near the studio. Pete and Mrs. Orion watched for me. They heard her. And then this year, I realized that I couldn't marry Vi until I was sure in my own mind. Until I'd stayed here myself. And then tonight I did hear her laugh. It was as distinct as if she were alive. So there's only one thing to do. Tomorrow at midnight, if I hear a knock at this door, even though I see no one, I'll use my revolver. I'll fire at her unseen spirit standing at the door of this studio.

0: an unseen spirit, a visitor at midnight. Will she return again? Will she make a threat come true? The hermit will tell you before the night is done.
1: Now the hermit again.
0: It is nearing the hour of midnight. Again, Ray Putnam and his friends sit in the studio. This time, both are alert, listening for any sound they may hear.
2: Miss Orion left us some sandwiches and coffee, Rain. Want to join me in a snack?
3: No.
2: Well, I'm going to have coffee, or I may fall asleep on you. Stays piping hot in this thermos jug. Good cup of coffee is just what you need.
3: No, nothing.
2: You know, it's a strange thing to me how you can be taken in by all this nonsense. You aren't going to hear anything tonight or any night.
3: You forget that I did last night.
2: Oh, you listened so hard last night you had to hear anything your mind created.
3: Didn't you hear someone knock?
2: You had me believing almost anything. I feel so darn silly. As if we were playing a game of cops and robbers. You sitting here with that gun. Both of us waiting for a spirit to make an appearance. Here I was planning on having a swell weekend. I told Vi to come out today, but with things as they are, I decided it was best to call her and tell her not to come. Better have some of this coffee.
3: Dave.
2: Yeah.
3: Look at that rocking chair. The one Miriam always sat in. It's moving. See it? Rocking back and forth.
2: Well, what's funny about that? I've seen chairs rock by themselves lots of times. Wind catches them.
3: Miriam's sitting in that chair. I see her. She's sitting in the rocker.
2: Oh, get a hold of yourself. There isn't anyone there.
3: Stop that laughing. I'll end that insane laughter of yours forever.
4: Wait. You're the one who's insane. There's no one sitting in that chair.
2: Oh, you frightened the wits out of the Orient. They're coming up the stairs.
5: It's us, Ripley, all right?
4: Coming, I'll let you in.
3: Get away from me. You can't touch me.
2: Why, it's all his imagination. Fire the rocker. I thought she was sitting in it.
5: Mr. Putnam, what's the matter? What's wrong?
3: She's got her hands around my throat.
6: There ain't anyone in here but us, Mr. Putnam.
3: Her hands around my throat? Stop. Stop. I'll confess. I poisoned you. I had to kill you. But you might have harmed innocent people. It was best to kill you. But
5: oh,
3: stop.
5: Mr. Straight,
3: let me breathe.
5: Ray,
2: there's no one in this room. Miriam didn't return. Ray.
6: What's the matter with him?
2: Call a doctor, Mrs. Orion. I'm afraid he's dying. Get a doctor here immediately. Vi, it's a terrible thing. There's really nothing any of us can say to comfort you.
5: He poisoned Miriam.
2: Yes, he told us just before he died.
5: You don't think she really did come back to carry out her threat of revenge?
2: I saw no one. I think Ray died of a guilty conscience. But of course it's true that there were finger marks on his throat, as if someone had choked him. And that is the part that is hard to figure out.

0: Sunday nights. At midnight, a ghost figure returned. A spirit returned as she said she would to avenge her murderer. Yes. Turn on your lights. Turn them on. I'll be back. Pleasant dreams.
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A young, determined-looking man steps out of his car onto the muddy dirt road and faces the bleak stone house at the end of the driveway. Hesitating a moment, he turns up his collar against

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1: You've got no right to support me.
0: I'm coming in whether you like it or not.
1: What are you doing here?
0: What am I doing?
1: You can ask that.
0: No point in arguing. Have a minute. We'll talk in the library.
2: How did you find this place?
3: It wasn't easy. You thought of that, didn't you?
0: In here.
4: Who was this, Carl?
0: Oh. All right, Martha. An unexpected visit. You know my wife, Martha, don't you, Ellen? Pick that on a drink, Martha.
4: Yes.
0: Sit down. We'll talk.
3: I didn't come all the way out here to make conversation.
0: Huh? What have you come for, then?
3: What have you done with Julia?
4: Clear the drinks, Carl.
0: Ellen?
3: I've asked you what you've done with...
0: Well, sir, perhaps Alan would prefer brandy to this.
3: I prefer nothing.
0: You shouldn't have done that, Alan. Those glasses are from the heirloom. Very difficult to replace.
3: What have you two done with Julia?
0: What have we done? Am I my sister's keeper?
3: I know she's here someplace in this house. Don't try to tell me she isn't.
0: I really wouldn't try to tell you anything in your present condition.
3: Where is she? Upstairs?
0: No, Alan.
3: Upstairs, Mrs. Manning?
0: Julia isn't here. What's got into you anyway?
3: What's got into me? You made a good try, but it won't work. Julia and I are getting married, no matter what you do or try.
0: That is your own personal business and Julia's. All I can do is to assure you that my sister isn't here.
3: And you have no idea where she is?
0: No.
3: And that's what you'll tell me next.
0: As a matter of fact, you're right. My wife and I needed a rest. We moved from town and rented this house.
3: Not according to the agent.
0: That's ridiculous.
3: He told me Julia's name is on the lease.
0: I'm afraid, Alan, you've been misinformed.
1: I'm going upstairs to look.
3: Carl?
0: It's all right, Martha. Let him go.
1: And when I find her, Julia's leaving this house with me.
4: Carl. Carl, he'll find her now.
0: I know.
4: He'll see what she's become.
0: Yes, Martha. Alan's in for the shock of his life. But there's nothing we can do about it now.

0: Julia? Julia, are you in here? Julia.
1: Please leave, Alan. Please.
0: Julia. What's the matter?
1: Just do as I ask. Please leave.
0: No. Why is it so dark?
1: Don't turn that lamp on.
0: What?
1: Don't touch that lamp. Keep your hand away from it.
0: Julia.
1: Oh, you won't turn it on, Alan. Promise you won't.
0: What has he done to you, Julia?
1: He?
0: Your brother, Carl. What have he and his wife done to you?
1: I've done nothing. Don't you dare say one word against them. Oh, Alan. Why did you try to find me? Why?
0: How can you ask such a thing? Just a month ago, we were to be married, and then you disappeared.
1: You've got to leave here at once. Just make believe you didn't find me.
0: What?
1: You've got to.
0: No. I'm going to find out what this is all about.
1: For your own good, Alan, go away. Please. Go away and never come back again.
0: I'm not budging until you tell me why. Why do you sound so peculiar? Why do you want to remain in the dark?
1: Alan, please go.
0: Not until you can look me straight in the eye and tell me you want me to leave.
1: Alan, don't turn on that lamp.
0: I'm sorry, Julia, but...
1: Don't. Don't touch it, Julia. Now get out of here. Get out or I'll kill you.
2: Feeling any better now, Alan?
0: Yes, my face has stopped bleeding.
2: The gashes where she clawed you are rather deep.
0: Clawed?
2: Now can you understand why I said my sister wasn't here?
0: Carl, what's wrong with her? What is it?
2: Alan, I know you don't like me, but please, take my advice. Forget you ever knew Julia.
0: What?
2: I know it sounds cruel, but it's the best advice I can offer you.
0: I'm sorry, it's out of the question.
2: It's all right. That leaves me no choice but to tell you. Perhaps, after all, it is better than I do.
0: Tell what?
2: What's wrong with Julia? I'll have to ask for your complete confidence.
0: You have it?
2: Look in the mirror, Alan.
0: Huh?
2: Look at those scratches on your face.
0: What are you driving at?
2: Don't they seem strange to you?
0: A moment ago, you used the term clawed. You said I was clawed.
2: Exactly. Are those marks the marks the human hand would make? Or are they not more like the marks of an animal's claw?
0: You're not making sense.
2: The sensible explanation is not to my liking either, Alan. It wasn't easy for me to face it when I first saw the reversion setting in.
0: Reversion? I don't follow you.
2: It was semi-dark in the room upstairs, but still you noticed something very peculiar about Julia, physically, that is. Well,
0: she was altogether peculiar.
2: I mean something specific. Her eyes. What did you notice about her eyes?
0: She kept her face pretty well away from me, but now you mention it.
2: Yes.
0: I noticed her eyes were...
2: Oh, God.
0: It's absurd.
2: You noticed they were what, Alan?
0: They were like...
2: Like the eyes of a cat.
0: Yes.
2: In the last 2 weeks, the reversion process has been stepped up, I'm afraid. Already her pupils have expanded to the full iris, and perhaps you've noticed her fear, or rather her pathological hatred of light.
0: Yes, I did.
2: Her fingers, they're virtual claws now.
0: Stop it, please. Can't something be done? A doctor.
2: We've tried everything. If a doctor were to see her now, his only recommendation would be to put her in an institution for the rest of her life. Her unnatural life.
0: Julia.
2: I know how you feel. It's quite late, Alan. If you'd like, you may spend the night with her.
0: Thank you.
2: I'll show you upstairs to your room.
0: It's just not believable.
2: I know. Too shocking to accept at first.
0: There's a car!
2: Now can you believe, Alan? Now can you believe every word that I've told you is true? Julia.
1: Carl.
2: Julia, where have you been?
1: Been? I don't know.
2: You promised me you wouldn't leave this room. I've been looking all over the house and grounds for you. Now, where were you?
1: Carl, please don't be angry with me. please.
2: I'm not angry, but for your own sake, you must do as I say. If you don't, I'll have
1: to... send me away.
2: No, Julia. I'll just have to keep the door to this room locked.
1: Oh, you'll never send me away. You'll never do that.
2: I promised you, didn't I? Now, come on. Lie down.
1: Carl, Alan's here tonight.
2: I know.
1: You let him see me.
2: I couldn't help it. He insisted.
1: You're letting him stand out.
2: You'll go first thing in the morning.
1: You can't take me away.
2: You mustn't think about that now.
1: I scrapped him. I hated him. I didn't think I could ever hate Alan.
2: I told you not to think about it. Everything's going to be all right.
1: Will it? Oh, will I ever get better?
2: Of course. Now, just lie back, Julia, and I'll soothe your forehead.
1: Carl.
2: I didn't mean
1: to. You were going to say so.
2: No, I...
1: You were, weren't you? First, as you would a cat.
2: No, Julia, I wasn't. You mustn't put words into my mouth. You'll only make things worse for yourself.
1: What is it?
2: Julia. Where were you tonight?
1: No.
2: Are you out of the house?
1: I don't remember. Why?
2: You were with someone. Try to remember.
1: Carl. Why, Carl?
2: Never mind. It's nothing.
1: You're keeping something from me.
2: No.
1: You're hiding something behind you. You've got something in your hand.
2: That's nothing, I tell you.
1: Let me see what...
2: No,
1: Julia! My slipper. My slipper's

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0: leave him out there.
1: I can't assume that some witnesses are here. I found him on the floor that way. His throat clawed open.
0: You better get out of here.
2: What happened?
0: Don't come in, Julia.
1: I heard my scream.
0: You mustn't look.
1: His money was blood on my slipper. That's why.
0: Out there, help me get her out of here.
1: I was with Alan last night and I killed him.

0: she's insane. Julia really believes she's a cat now.
1: Wasn't that our plan, Martha, to drive her out of her mind?
0: It's gone too far.
1: Not at all. It hasn't gone quite far enough yet. You'll howl like a cat again tonight.
0: No, I won't. We've got to stop this right now. Oh, if she gets worse, he'll kill both of us.
1: That'd be ridiculous. Julia couldn't kill anybody.
0: But Alan...
1: Julia didn't kill Alan.
0: What?
1: I killed Alan.
0: You?
1: Of course. It was quite necessary.
0: Oh, why didn't you tell me? Why did you let
1: me... I wanted to get a legitimate performance out of you when you found his body. I wanted you to be horrified, and I wanted you to recoil from Julia just as you did.
0: You're a murderer.
1: That's a very unpleasant thing to say. I was merely protecting my investment of time and trouble.
0: You didn't have to commit murder.
1: Oh, but I did. You see, I hadn't really convinced Alan at all.
0: How do you know?
1: I kept my eye on his room after he went up to bed. I saw him steal out and come downstairs here. I listened on the upstairs extension. I heard him telephone Peterson.
0: And the doctor told him what was wrong with Julia?
1: He explained to Alan the symptoms of hemeralopia, day blindness.
0: And you killed him for that?
1: Of course.
0: But why?
1: You've suddenly turned very sensitive, darling.
0: I never bargained for murder.
1: When you want money, as much money as my sister Julia has, you must be prepared to take any step, no matter how violent.
0: But
1: what did you expect me to do? Allow Alan to tell Julia that she was suffering from an eye affection after I built up in her mind that she was slowly turning into a cat? Or would you choose to allow him to walk out of here and go to the police?
0: I don't want that money now.
1: You're just excited. You'll feel differently about it later.
0: No, I'll never feel differently after what's happened. I told you all along I had a feeling something would happen.
1: What could possibly happen now? Alan's out of the way. His body will never be found.
0: I'm not thinking of Alan. I'm thinking of your sister.
1: What about Julia?
0: Oh, I'm thinking of the terrible thing we've done to her.
1: It's a little late to think about that, isn't it?
0: I don't know. There must be something we can do.
1: There's only one thing you're going to do, Martha, and that is, as I say...
0: Carl,
1: please. We're going to keep working on Julia until she's put away for the rest of her life. We're going to keep at it until I have every cent of hers.

0: right, Julia. It's all right now.
1: Oh, Carl.
0: It's all right.
1: It was me, Carl. I was out again, wasn't I?
0: No, Julia, it was only a dream you had.
1: But the thing that...
0: It's only a bad dream, that's all.
1: I killed again, just like I killed Alan.
0: No, you didn't.
1: Oh, Carl, I'd rather be dead than my friend.
0: No, Julia, please.
1: I can't help myself anymore. I get worse and worse. Look at my hands. They're not really hands anymore. That claw that... Carl.
0: What is it?
1: I was out.
0: No, it's just a dream, I told you.
1: It wasn't a bad dream. I did kill again. My dressing gown, look. Covered with blood.
0: Julia.
1: They'll find me now. This time they'll find me and put me away.
0: I wouldn't let that happen. I promised to take care of you, didn't I?
1: Oh, yes, sir.
0: And I will take care of you always. The very best I can.

0: Carl, when are you going to leave her alone?
1: When she's beyond help completely, and only then, Mother.
0: I can't stand it anymore.
1: You stand as much as I say you can stand. Now get hold of yourself. Won't be much longer.
0: No, Carl. It won't be much longer.
1: What do you mean?
0: You'd better stop now. I'm warning you.
1: Warning me?
0: For your own good.
1: Don't be ridiculous.
0: You won't listen to me. You won't stop.
1: Of course not. The plan is perfect. Nothing could go wrong now.

0: order some lunch.
1: Do you?
0: Not hungry.
1: I want to talk to you.
0: Why did you close the door, Martha? Valen died. You've never closed it while you were in here. You were afraid to be alone with me.
1: I'm not afraid anymore. I'm here to help you.
0: Help me?
1: To get away from here.
0: What?
1: To get away from Carl. There isn't much time.
0: I don't want to leave Carl. He's the only one who can help me now.
1: No, Julia. I'm the only one who can really help you now. You must leave here tonight before it's too late.
0: You're trying to trick me.
1: No. Oh, believe me.
0: I'm jealous because Carl is good to me. You're all being jealous.
1: Please listen. I'm only trying to help. If you stay here, you're lost. You'll end up in an institution. That's what Carl wants.
0: That's what you want. You want me out of this house so they can get me and put me away.
1: No, Julia. Oh, you must believe me. At first, I did want that. Carl talked me into it. But now, it's gone too far. Now I only want to save you from Carl. Julia, you're not a murderess.
0: What?
1: You didn't kill Alan.
0: But I did. And the other people I killed.
1: There were no other people, only Alan. And you didn't kill him. Carl did.
0: No, Carl wouldn't do that. He knew I loved Alan when I... When I was... Before this happened to me.
1: Carl killed Alan. I swear it.
0: I can't believe.
1: You must. It's your only chance. Carl put the blood on your slipper and on your dressing gown. It was all a trick to drive you out of your mind. And if you don't let me help you tonight, it'll be too late for you.
0: They'll put me away?
1: For the rest of your life. Well, Julia?
0: You'll help me, Martha. Really?
1: Yes, in every way I can.
0: But what can you do now?
1: I've planned it all. Tonight at dinner, I'll put a sedative in Carl's coffee. By 9, he'll be fast asleep, and I'll be waiting in the car for you. Do you understand?
0: Yes, Martha, I understand. You'll be waiting for me downstairs in the car at 9 o'clock.
1: And by the time Carl wakes, you'll be hundreds of miles away from here.

0: seem surprised to see me, Martha. According to your calculations, I should be fast asleep at this point, isn't that right?
1: I don't know what you mean.
0: Don't waste time fencing. I replaced the sedative with a quite innocuous powder.
1: You overheard Julia and me.
0: Not at all. I had no idea of your scheme until Julia told me.
1: What?
0: Julia told me everything.
1: She didn't believe me.
0: Not a word. She thought you were only trying to trick her. You see, Martha, it was only a waste of your time and your life.
1: What?
0: Your life.
1: Carl!
0: I can't trust you any longer. That's fairly obvious, isn't it?
1: Carl, you wouldn't.
0: I've no other course now.
1: Oh, you couldn't kill me.
0: I once told you when you want something badly enough, no step is too violent.
1: Oh, no.
0: You see this, Martha?
1: Oh!
0: This is the iron claw that was used on Alan.
1: Carl, no! Please.
0: After I'm finished, I'll call the police. I'll tell them about my sister.
1: Carl!
0: My completely insane sister and the horrible thing she's done to my wife.
1: No.
0: And then I'll have everything I've worked for.
1: Ah!

0: Butch and Jackson speaking.
1: This is Carl Manning. I live on Windmill Road, the last house in from the highway. Please, come right away.
0: Manning, Windmill Road.
1: Yes.
0: Got it. What's wrong?
1: There's been a murder.
0: Murder?
1: Yes. My wife's been clawed to death. Julia. How did you get down here?
2: I wasn't in my room when you locked it.
1: Get upstairs immediately.
2: No, Carl, I'm not going back to that room again. Ever.
1: Julia, you'll do as I say, or I... Why did you turn off the lights?
2: I heard everything you said on the phone.
1: What?
2: And I saw what you did to Martha in the car.
1: I
2: wanted you to do that to her. That's why I told you everything.
1: And you did believe her.
2: It made no difference. It was too late for me.
1: Julia, I want those lights on.
2: No, Carl, I like the dark. Remember, I can only see clearly in the dark. But you can't see me, can you?
1: Julia, now, listen to me.
2: I can see in the dark because I'm a cat.
1: No, Julia.
2: And you can't hear my steps because I walk on cat.
1: But, Julia, there's really nothing wrong with you. It's just an eye affliction, that's all.
2: It's more than that now. I'm more a cat than a human being now. You bumped into the table because you can't see in the dark. You don't have cat's eyes like I have.
1: You're not a cat, Julia.
2: My hands are claws now with sharp, long nails. Nails that can rip and tear and kill.
1: No, it's only in your mind. You can't kill.
2: I'm a cat, Carl. You made me one. You turned me into an animal.
1: Julia, please, to turn on the light.
2: You'll never see light again, Carl.
1: Julia!
2: Cat's up against the window now. Behind you is a steep cliff. You're in a corner and you can't get out. You're a mouse trapped in a frog.

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Always be kind to animals. 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
2: Once upon a time there was an engineer.
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sleep no more. 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In the shadows, there may be moving things. Tonight, it may be, you will sleep.

0: Good evening. This is Ben Grauer introducing tonight's tale of terror, told by Nelson Armstead on the National Broadcasting Company's presentation of Sleep No More. The story of terror can be as simple as a sheeted ghost rattling chains. It can be a complex and hidden world of horror, lurking in such unholy dimensions as only the dead and the moonstruck can glimpse. Or it can be those terrible, fathomless shadows which lie buried deep in the primitive mind of civilized man. And for this evening, well, Nelson Armstead, tell us about this evening's story.
1: Thank you, Ben. You know, mankind has always enjoyed a good story. It was that way in the beginning when our ancestors gathered around campfires to hear the accounts of adventures. Today, we can enjoy the finest tales ever written, the result of thousands of years of experience. And we don't gather around the campfire, but around the radio. The first story I want to tell you tonight was written by Anton Chekhov. It's about a man who bet another man $2 million that he couldn't spend 15 years in jail. It's entitled, The Bet.

0: It was a dark autumn night. The old banker was pacing from corner to corner of his study, recalling to his mind the party he gave in the autumn 15 years before. There were many clever people at the party and much interesting conversation. They talked, among other things, of capital punishment. In the discussion, the host said,
1: "Well, I, myself, have experienced neither capital punishment nor life imprisonment. But if one may judge on the basis of logic, then in my opinion, capital punishment is more moral and more humane than imprisonment. Execution kills instantly. Life imprisonment kills by degrees. Who is the more humane executioner? One who kills you in a few seconds, or one who draws the life out of you incessantly for years?"
0: "They're both equally immoral," said one of the guests, "because their purpose is the same, to take away life. The state is not a god. It has no right to take away that which it cannot give back if it should so desire." Well, among the company was a lawyer, a young man of about 25. On being asked his opinion, he said, "Capital punishment and life imprisonment are equally immoral. But if I were offered the choice between them, I would certainly choose the second. It's better to live somehow than not to live at all." Well, the banker suddenly lost his temper and banged his fist on the table. And turning to the young lawyer, he said, "It's a lie. I'll bet you $2 million you couldn't stick in a cell even for 5 years." "Well, if you mean it seriously, then I bet I'll stay not five, but 15.
1: 15! Done! Gentlemen, I stake $2 million.
0: "Agreed. You stake $2 million, and I my freedom." So, this wild, ridiculous bet came to pass. The banker, who at the time had too many millions to count, spoiled and capricious, was beside himself with rapture.

0: of his life, and if I pay the $2 million, I'm ruined. Will it convince people that capital punishment is worse or better than imprisonment for life? No, no. It's all stuff and rubbish. On my part, it was the caprice of a well-fed man, and the lawyer's pure greed for gold.
1: He recollected further what had happened at the time the bet was made. It was decided that the lawyer must undergo his imprisonment under the strictest observation in a garden wing of the banker's house. It was agreed that to cross the threshold, to see living people, to hear human voices, and to receive letters and newspapers. He was permitted to have a musical instrument, to read books, to write letters, to drink wine and smoke tobacco. By the agreement, he could communicate, but only in silence, with the outside world through a little window especially constructed for this purpose. Everything necessary, books, music, wine, he could receive in any quantity by sending a note through the window. The agreement provided for all the minutest details, which made the confinement strictly solitary, and it obliged the lawyer to remain exactly 15 years from 12 o'clock of November 14th, 1870, to 12 o'clock of November 14th, 1885. The least attempt on his part to violate the conditions, to escape if only for 2 minutes before the time, freed the banker from obligation to pay him the $2 million.

And now, after 15 years, the banker, pacing from corner to corner, recalled all this and asked himself, why did I make this bet? What's the good? The lawyers lost 15 years.

During the first year of imprisonment, the lawyer, as far as it was possible to judge from his short notes, suffered terribly from loneliness and boredom. From this wing, day and night, came the sound of the piano. He rejected wine and tobacco. "Wine," he wrote, "excites desires and desires of the chief foes of a prisoner. Besides, nothing is more boring than to drink good wine alone, and tobacco spoils the air in the room." During the first year, the lawyer was sent books of a light character, novels with complicated love interest, stories of crime and fantasy, comedies, and so on. In the second year, the piano was heard no longer, and the lawyer asked only for classics. In the fifth year, music was heard again, and the prisoner asked for wine. Those who watched him said that during the whole of that year, he was only eating, drinking, and lying in his bed. He yawned often and talked angrily to himself. Books he didn't read. Sometimes at night, he would sit down to write. He would write for a long time and tear it all up in the morning. More than once, he was heard to weep. In the second half of the sixth year, the prisoner began zealously to study languages, philosophy, and history. He fell on those subjects so hungrily that the banker hardly had time to get books enough for him. In the space of the next 4 years, about 600 volumes were bought at his request. It was while that passion lasted that the banker received the following letter from the prisoner. "My dear jailer, I am writing these lines in 6 languages. Show them to experts. Let them read them. If they don't find one single mistake, I beg you to give orders to have a gun fired off in the garden. By the noise, I shall know that my efforts have not been in vain. The geniuses of all ages and countries speak in different languages, but in them all burns the same flame. Oh, if you knew my heavenly happiness now that I can understand them." The prisoner's desire was fulfilled. In the garden, by the banker's order, 2 shots were fired. Later on, after the 10th year, the lawyer sat immovable before his table and read only the New Testament. The banker found it strange that a man who in 4 years had mastered 600 erudite volumes should have spent nearly a year in reading one book, easy to understand and by no means thick. The New Testament was then replaced by the history of religions and theology. During the last 2 years of his confinement, the prisoner read an extraordinary amount, quite haphazard. Now he would apply himself to the natural sciences. Then he would read Byron or Shakespeare. Notes used to come from him in which he asked to be sent at the same time a book on chemistry, a textbook on medicine, a novel, and some treatise on philosophy or theology. He read as though he were swimming in the sea among broken pieces of wreckage, and in his desire to save his life was eagerly grasping one piece after another. The banker recalled all this and thought, "Tomorrow, 12 o'clock, he receives his freedom. Under the agreement, I shall have to pay him $2 million. And if I pay, it's all over with me. I'm ruined forever." 15 years before, he had too many millions to count, but now he was afraid to ask himself which he had more of, money or debts. He decided that the only escape was to kill his prisoner before the $2 million had been won. The clock had just struck 3. The banker was listening. In the house, everyone was asleep, and you could hear only the frozen trees whining outside the windows. He took out of his safe the key to the door, which had not been opened for 15 years, put on his overcoat, and went out of the house into the garden where the prison was located. In the prisoner's room, a candle was burning dimly. The prisoner himself sat at the table. Only his back, the hair on his head, and his hands were visible. Open books were strewn about on the table, the 2 chairs, and on the carpet near the table. 5 minutes passed, and the prisoner never once stirred. 15 years' confinement had taught him to sit motionless. The banker tapped on the window, but the prisoner made no movement in reply. Then the banker cautiously tore the seals from the door and put the key into the lock. The rusty lock gave a hoarse groan, and the door creaked. The banker expected instantly to hear a cry of surprise and a sound of steps. 3 minutes passed, and it was as quiet inside as it had been before. He made up his mind to enter.
Before the table sat a man unlike any ordinary human being. He looked almost like a skeleton, with tight-drawn skin, with long, curly hair like a woman's and a shaggy beard. The color of his face was yellow, of an earthy shade. The cheeks were sunken, the back long and narrow, and the hand upon which he leaned his hairy head was so thin and bony that it was painful to look upon. His hair was already silvering with gray, and no one who glanced at the senile emaciation of the face would have believed he was only 40 years old. On the table before his bended head lay a sheet of paper on which something was written in a tiny hand, and the banker thought, poor devil. He's asleep and probably seeing millions in his dreams. Why, I have only to take and throw the half-dead thing in the bed and smother him a moment with the pillow, and the most careful examination would find no trace of unnatural death. But first, let me read what he's written. The banker took the sheet from the table and read, "Tomorrow, at 12 o'clock midnight, I shall obtain my freedom and the right to mix with people. But before I leave this room and see the sun, I think it necessary to say a few words to you. On my own clear conscience and before God who sees me, I declare to you that I despise freedom, life, health, all that your books call the blessings of the world. For 15 years I have diligently studied earthly life. True, I saw neither the earth nor the people, but in your books I drank fragrant wine, sang songs, hunted deer and wild boar in the forests, loved women and beautiful women like clouds ethereal, created by the magic of your poet's genius, visited me by night, and whispered to me wonderful tales which made my head drunken. In your books I climbed the summits of Elbers and Mont Blanc, and saw from there how the sun rose in the morning, and in the evening suffused the sky, the ocean, and the mountain ridges with a purple gold. Your books gave me wisdom. All that unwearying human thought created in the centuries is compressed in a little lump in my skull. I know that I am cleverer than you all. And I despise your books. Despise all worldly blessings and wisdom. Everything is void, frail, visionary, and elusive as a mirage. Though you be proud and wise and beautiful, yet will death wipe you from the face of the earth like the mice underground. And your prosperity, your history, and the immortality of your genius will be as frozen slag burned down together with the terrestrial globe. You are mad and gone the wrong way. You take falsehood for truth and ugliness for beauty. Will you marvel if suddenly apple and orange trees bear frogs and lizards instead of fruit, and if roses should begin to have the odor of a sweating horse? So do I marvel at you, who have bartered heaven for earth. I do not want to understand you. That I may show you indeed my contempt for that by which you live. I waive the 2 million of which I once dreamed of as paradise, and which I now despise. That I may deprive myself of my right to them, I shall come out of here 5 minutes before the stipulated term, and thus shall violate the agreement." When he had read, the banker put the sheet on the table, kissed the head of the strange man, and began to weep. He went out of the wing. Never at any other time, not even after his terrible losses on the exchange, had he felt such contempt for himself as now. Coming home, he lay down in his bed, but agitation and tears kept him a long time from sleeping. The next morning, the poor watchman came running to him and told him that he had seen the man who lived in the wing climb through the window and into the garden. He had run to the gate and disappeared. The banker instantly went with his servants to the wing and established the escape of his prisoner. To avoid unnecessary rumors, he took the paper with the renunciation from the table and, on his return, locked it in his safe.

0: You are listening to Sleep No More with Nelson Olmsted. The tale he has just told was The Bet by Anton Chekhov. What's our second story for tonight, Mr. Olmsted?
1: If I were to choose among the many short stories that I've read, the one which has the most poignant memory for me, it would be this next story I want to tell you tonight, Ben. Written by George Moore, it's about a poor bank clerk who falls in love with a woman he never sees. It's entitled The Clerk's Quest.

0: For 30 years, Edward Dempsey had worked low down in the list of clerks in the firm of Quinn and Weed. He did his work so well that he seemed born to it. And it was felt that any change in which Dempsey was concerned would be unlucky. Managers had looked at Dempsey doubtingly and had left him in his habits. New partners had come into the business, but Dempsey showed no signs of interest. He was interested only in his desk. There it was by the dim window. There was his pen wiper. There was the ruler. There was the blotting pad. Dempsey was always the first to arrive and the last to leave. Once in 30 years of service, he had accepted a holiday. It had been a topic of conversation all the morning, and the clerks tittered when he came into the bank in the afternoon, saying he'd been looking into the shop windows all the morning and had come down to the bank to see how they were getting on. An obscure, clandestine, taciturn little man, occupying in life only the space necessary to bend over a desk, and whose conical head leaned to one side as if in a token of his humility. It seemed that Dempsey had no other ambition than to be allowed to stagnate at a desk to the end of his life. But this modest ambition would have been realized had it not been for a slight accident, the single accident that had found its way into Dempsey's well-ordered life. One summer's day, the heat of the areas rose and filled the open window, and Dempsey's somnolent senses were moved by a soft and suave perfume. At first he was puzzled to say from where it came. And then he noticed that it came from a bundle of checks that he held in his hand. And then that the perfume paper was a pale pink check in the middle of the bundle. He'd hardly seen a flower for 30 years and couldn't determine whether the odor was that of mignonette or honeysuckle or violet. But at that moment, the checks were called for and he handed them to his superior and with a cool hand and clear brain continued to make entries in the ledger until the bank closed. That night, just as he was falling asleep, a remembrance of the insinuating perfume returned to him. He wondered whose check it was and regretted not having looked at the signature. And many times during the succeeding weeks, he paused as he was making entries in the ledger to think if the haunting perfume were rose, lavender, or mignonette. It wasn't the scent of rose, he was sure of that. And a vague swaying of the hope began. And when the same sweet odor came again, he knew now it was the scent of heliotrope, his heart was lifted and he was overcome in a sweet, possessive trouble. He searched for the check amid the bundle of checks, and finding it, he pressed the paper to his face. The check was written in a thin, feminine handwriting and was signed Henrietta Brown. And the name and handwriting were pregnant with occult significances in Dempsey's disturbed mind. His hand paused amid the entries, and he grew suddenly aware of some dim, shadowy form, graceful and sweet-smelling as the spring, moist shadow of wandering cloud, emanation of earth, or woman herself. Dempsey pondered, and his absent-mindedness was noticed in occasional comment among the clerks. For the first time in his life, he was glad when the office hours were over. He wanted to be alone. He wanted to think. He felt he must abandon himself to the new influence that had so suddenly and unexpectedly entered his life. Henrietta Brown. The name persisted in his mind like a half-forgotten, half-remembered tune. And in his effort to realize her beauty, he stopped before the photographic displays in the shop windows. But none of the famous or infamous celebrities there helped him in the least. He could only realize Henrietta Brown by turning his thoughts from without and seeking the intimate sense of her perfumed checks. The end of every month brought a check from Henrietta Brown, and for a few moments the clerk was transported and lived beyond himself. An idea had fixed itself in his mind. He didn't know if Henrietta Brown was young or old, pretty or ugly, married or single. The perfume and the name were sufficient and could no longer be separated from the idea now forcing its way through the fissures in the failing brain of this poor little bachelor clerk. That idea of light and love and grace so inherent in man, but which rigorous circumstances had compelled Dempsey to banish from his life. Dempsey had had a mother to support for many years and had found it impossible to economize. But since her death, he had lain by about 150 pounds. To have touched a penny of his savings once would have seemed to him a sin near to sacrilege. Yet he didn't hesitate for a single moment to send Henrietta Brown, whose address he had been able to obtain through the bank books, a diamond brooch that had cost £20. He omitted any reference to himself, and for days he lived in warm wonderment, satisfied in the thought that she was wearing something that he had seen and touched. His ideal was now by him and always, and its dominion was so complete that he neglected his duties at the bank and was censured by the amazed manager. The change of his condition was so obvious that it became the subject for gossip, and jokes were now beginning to pass into serious wonderment. Dempsey took no notice, and his plans matured amid jokes and theories. The desire to write and reveal himself to his beloved became imperative, and he wrote a letter full of deference, but at the same time it left no doubt as to the nature of his attachments and hopes. The answer to this letter was a polite note begging him not to persist in this correspondence and warning him that if he did, it would become necessary to write to the manager of the bank. But the return of his brooch didn't turn Dempsey from the pursuit of his ideal. And as time went by, it became more and more impossible for him to refrain from writing love letters and sending occasional presents of jewelry. And when the letters and the jewelry were returned to him, he put them away carelessly, and he bought the first sparkle of diamonds that caught his fancy, and forwarded ring, bracelet, and earring with whatever word of rapturous love that came up to his mind. One day he was called into the manager's room, severely reprimanded, and eventually pardoned in consideration of his long and faithful service. But the reprimands of his employers were of no use, and he continued to write to Henrietta Brown, growing more and more careless of his secret. He dropped brooches about the office and his letters. At last the story was whispered from desk to desk. Dempsey's dismissal was the only course open to the firm, and it was with much regret that the partners told their old servant that his services were no longer required. To their surprise, Dempsey seemed quite unaffected by his dismissal. He even seemed relieved and left the bank smiling, thinking of Henrietta with no concern for the problem of living. He didn't even think of providing himself with money by the sale of some of his jewelry he had with him, nor of going to his lodging and packing his clothes. He didn't think how he should get to Edinburgh, where she lived. He thought of her even to the exclusion of the simplest means of reaching her, and was content to walk about the streets in happy mood, waiting for glimpses of some evanescent phantom at the wood's depths, of a glistening shoulder and feet flying toward the reeds. Full of happy dreams, he wandered through the many straggling villages that hang like children round the skirts of Dublin. Passing through one of these at nightfall, he turned into the bar of an inn and asked for bread and cheese. One of the two rough fellows standing beside him said,
1: "Ah, Governor, have you come a long way?"
2: I am going a long way," replied Dempsey. "I am going north, very far north."
1: "Oh, and what may you be going north for, if I make bold to ask?"
2: "I am going to the lady I love, and I'm taking her beautiful presents of jewelry."
0: The two men exchanged glances, and it's easy to imagine how Dempsey was induced to let them have his diamonds so that inquiries might be made of a friend round the corner regarding their value. Now, after waiting a little while, Dempsey paid for his bread and cheese and went in search of the thieves. But the face of Henrietta Brown obliterated all remembrance of thieves and diamonds, and he wandered for a few days, sustained by his own dream and the crusts that his appearance drew from the pitying. At last, he even neglected to ask for a crust, and foodless, followed the beckoning vision from sunrise to sundown. It was a soft, quiet summer's night when Dempsey lay down to sleep for the last time. He was very tired, and he'd been wandering all day. He threw himself down on the grass by the roadside. He lay there, looking up at the stars, thinking of Henrietta, knowing that everything was slipping away and that he was passing into a diviner sense. Henrietta seemed to be coming nearer to him and revealing herself more clearly. And when the word of death was in his throat and his eyes opened for the last time, it seemed to him that one of the stars came down from the sky and laid its bright face upon his shoulder.

0: You can turn up the lights now. You can look around you. Nobody is there, really. Everything is all right, isn't it? Step over here, Nelson Olmsted, and tell us about next week's story.
1: Well, Ben, frankly, I don't know at this moment. We're considering such stories as A Passenger to Bali by Ella St. Joseph, The Flowering of the Strange Orchid by H.G. Wells, The Daring Young Man and the Flying Trapeze by William Saroyan, and many more. What would you like to hear? Whether you have a suggestion or not, join us next week and be surprised.
0: You have been listening to Sleep No More, an NBC Radio Network production directed by Kenneth McGregor. Mr. Olmsted's albums are recorded exclusively for Vanguard Records. Until next week, when Nelson Olmsted will again be here in person, this is Ben Grauer bidding you adieu.

0: This program has come to you from our studios in Radio City, New York. 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

0: Good evening, friends. This is your host to welcome you through the creaking door into the inner sanctum. Come in. Hey, how about joining our Shriek of the Month Club? We're offering free a shroud-bound copy of Die Alone and Like It. It's about an unsuccessful authoress who dies of marital illness. Yes, her husband got sick of her. However, he was thoughtful enough to bury his novelist wife in the basement. And now, at last, she's in the best-seller class. And now for tonight's gruesome little item. Oh, you better not disturb that fellow in the corner. He's our ghost of honor tonight. Poor guy. He died last night for lack of sleep. Now he's in for a wake. Meet John Thompson. Age 29, driving a blue coupe across the George Washington Bridge, heading west.
1: It's kind of a close night. Heat lightning is dancing up in the sky when I come down off the bridge into Jersey. Running a mobile gas station isn't bad when things are breaking right. But the way things are, I figure I'll do better out west. I hit the highway and let her out of it. I spot her a few miles past the bridge. She's standing there by the side of the road, out in the middle of nothing. I don't know exactly why, but I stop. Want a lift?
2: Thanks.
1: Now hop in. Going far?
2: Not very.
1: Well, yell when you want me to leave you off, huh? My name's Thompson. John Thompson.
2: Hello, Johnny.
1: Yeah. Hello. What's your name?
2: Ann.
1: Where in particular are you heading for?
2: I don't know.
1: But
2: I'll know when we get there.
1: Yeah, sure. Look, this ain't the old routine, but you look like I kind of know you from someplace.
2: Do I?
1: I don't remember from where or when, but your face. Maybe just reminds me of somebody I used to know. Don't anymore.
2: Maybe.
1: You don't remember me, huh?
2: Should I, Johnny?
1: Well, it would be kind of more sociable.
2: I'll try, Johnny.
1: We go on like that for a couple of 3 miles. Her not saying anything and me sneaking looks at her. She's pretty young and nice to have next to you, but there's this feeling that I ought to know her and don't. And I get to wondering where she's going in the middle of the night. Hey, Ann.
2: Yes, Johnny.
1: Maybe we can get some music. The knob for turning on the radio is over on your side. See?
2: All right.
1: They got these all-night programs for people like us, you know, driving at night or jocking a truck or sitting up with a sick friend.
3: Our next request number, just phoned in this minute by a young lady named Ann, Well, we can't make out your last name, Ann, but anyway, Lou's going right ahead and play it for you. Lou White at the piano, playing Stardust.
1: He plays a nice piano, huh?
2: Very nice.
1: Kind of funny, a girl with the same name as yours just phoning in to the show and we started listening to it. I mean, with the same first name.
2: Is it?
1: Yeah, well, I guess it's a coincidence.
2: I like Stardust.
1: Maybe you better try another station.
2: Why? I like Stardust.
1: Yeah, but get another station.
2: I'm happy with this one.
1: Get another station or turn the set off. I don't care which. Do what I'm telling you.
2: Why?
1: Don't ask me why. I can't take that music. It bothers me. Now, will you please?
2: No.
1: I said, will you please turn it off?
2: No.
1: Look, it's my car. It's my radio. I want you to... Oh, never mind. I'll turn it off myself.
2: You better watch the road. You might have an accident.
1: I'll turn it off myself. And I'll let go of my hand.
2: No, I don't want you to turn it off.
1: Let go. I got to keep my other hand on the wheel.
2: I won't let go. I want you to listen to Stardust. I like it.
1: But I don't. I'm warning you.
2: Very pretty.
1: All right. This is what you wanted.
2: You're joking, Lou.
1: I told you to turn it off.
2: You've let go of the wheel.
1: You wouldn't listen to me, no.
4: Now it's too late. Ann!
1: It's all black for a while. And then there were streaks of light through the blackness. I shook my head. I was conscious again. I slid forward under the wheel. The car hit the tree. Pulled myself up, got out of the car. Look, it wasn't damaged bad. The bumper taken most of the shock when we hit. One fender was crumpled. Then I remembered. Ann. She was dead, I knew. I felt her neck give before we crashed. I swallowed hard for a couple of seconds and went back to the car. Looked in. She wasn't there. She wasn't anywhere near the car. She hadn't been thrown clear. She must be dead. Still, she wasn't there. Not anywhere. I drove away. Fast. My head don't feel so good, but I stop thinking as I go through the night. I do puzzles and arithmetic. Multiplication. 49 times 76, 102 times 27, so I won't think. But not thinking isn't easy when you're alone, so when I see a diner, I think that's for me. And I stop and get out. I walk over to the diner. The air's still heavy and the crickets are raising cane. I go in.
2: Well, it'll be Mr.
1: Oh, job and a hamburger.
2: Sure, coming up.
5: Yeah, it's a hot night, ain't it?
1: Huh? Oh, I didn't notice you sitting next to me. Yeah, it's plenty hot.
5: You're driving a nice car. Yeah, I noticed you pulling in.
1: That's all right.
2: Hey,
1: Yeah, it looks good.
5: Say, Joe, I was wondering, you going far?
1: Far enough.
5: Yeah, that's what I was thinking. West?
1: Uh-huh.
5: How about me riding with you for a bit? My feet are getting awful tired holding me up.
1: Well, sure, I guess so.
5: Thanks. Thanks a lot.
1: Yeah, I could use a bit of company for such...
5: Hey! Hey, you dropped your coffee.
1: I'm sorry. Did I get any of it on you?
5: No, you missed, but your hands are trembling.
1: Well, I'm tired. Come on, let's get out of here. Hey, that'll take care of my check.
5: But, hey, you ain't finished your hamburger.
1: I'm not hungry.
5: Well, you mind if I work it over?
1: No, of course not, honey. Let's get out of here.
5: Sure is a dark night, huh?
1: Hurry up, will you?
5: Yeah. Dark enough to hide a corpse in.
1: So, what did you mean back there by... dark enough to hide a corpse in?
5: Nothing. Just an expression. Why?
1: Seemed like a funny thing to say.
5: I don't think so. Hey, you better slow down. We're going through a town.
1: It's deserted this hour of night.
5: No, it ain't. Look at that, down near the corner.
1: Where?
5: You seen her, huh? Standing under that lamppost. Pretty as a picture, ain't she? Hey, slow down, will you? Maybe she wants a lift.
1: You're crazy.
5: Well, look, she's giving us the thumb. We're going to pass her in a minute.
1: And don't bother me.
5: Yeah, but... Hey, she's calling you. She knows you. You can't pass up a girl like that.
1: Will you shut up?
5: I don't get it. You was willing to give a hobo like me a lift, and you don't even know me. You know that
1: she's
5: girl.
1: She's not there. She can't be.
5: Well, you seen her.
1: No.
5: You looked where I was pointing. You heard her.
1: No. All right, yes, I did, but she's not real. She couldn't be.
5: Why?
1: She's dead.
5: Yeah, how do you know?
1: Because I saw her die.
5: Yeah?
1: Yeah, in an accident. 100 miles from here.
5: Well, then what was she doing under that lamppost?
1: Oh, I don't know. Maybe it was a ghost. Maybe I'm going crazy.
5: I seen her.
1: And maybe you're dead, too. And the ghost riding with me.
0: Well, well. Look at you. Chips off an old block of ice. splinters from the petrified forest. Or are you always that way? Oh, you're not really frightened. Just pretending, huh? Well, then suppose you climb down off that chandelier and listen to the rest of the story about John Thompson, who took a girl for a boogie ride. John and the bum he'd picked up rode on for a while in silence. Night was closer and heavier, and John was tired.
5: Hey, watch it, will you?
1: Oh, sorry, I closed my eyes for a second.
5: Well, you better keep them open, it's healthier.
1: Yeah, well, I'm kind of pooped. It's been a long night.
5: That chatter about ghosts.
1: Yeah?
5: How come?
1: Oh, I was kidding.
5: You were, huh? It wouldn't be because...
1: How would you like to get out?
5: I'd like it fine. I get nervous riding with a guy who turns green when you mention corpses. Hey, watch that bridge! Hey, you nearly dunked us in that stream.
1: I can't keep my eyes open. What if I wash my face? Bathe my eyes with cold water.
5: Yeah, that's an idea.
1: You can stay in the car. I'll only be a couple of seconds.
5: Oh, I'll go along. I could use a drink.
1: Yeah, water. Looks good. Dark, peaceful. You know, you could sleep in water like that.
5: Yeah, sure, but you wouldn't wake up. Go on, wash.
1: Huh? Oh, yeah. It's too swell.
5: Sure.
1: It's cold. It's good.
5: Uh-huh. Good for what ails you. But what does ail you, mister?
1: Nothing. I'm tired, that's all. Getting sleepy. I'm better now.
5: Okay.
1: Well, let's get back to the car.
5: I'm walking the rest of the way.
1: What?
5: Yeah.
1: But...
5: I want to get there.
1: There's nothing wrong with my driving.
5: I didn't say there was, mister. But are you sure there ain't something wrong with you?
1: All right. Walk. I don't need anybody to ride with.
5: No, mister. You already got somebody or something riding with you.
1: So I walk back to the car. Get in. I'll pay no attention, the old bum said. Nothing wrong with me. Nothing. Start the car and drive off. Down the highway into the darkness. It's a long night. Maybe the longest night I ever lived. But it's only night someplace, west of New York, and that's all. A storm hanging overhead, never breaking. That's all.
4: Hello, Johnny.
1: It's her, sitting right next to me. When she saw me looking at her, she smiled.
4: Hello, Johnny.
1: Oh. I didn't expect to see you again.
4: No, Johnny.
1: I left you so far behind.
4: Not so far behind.
1: Yeah, but I guess you must have got a lift on some other car, a faster car than mine, huh? That's how you got ahead of me.
4: Way ahead of you, Johnny.
1: Yeah, that's the way.
6: 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Please check back soon.

0: When will we get there, Johnny?
1: Get where?
0: Where you're going.
1: I don't know. Why?
0: Because I'm going there with you.
1: Oh. And?
0: What?
1: Nothing. Back again. That song's back again. I don't have to take it. I can't take it. She ought to sing that song. I told her I didn't like it. I'm not going to tell her again. It won't do any good. This time I'm going to play it smart and sure.

0: ahead, watching the road slide under the headlights. So I choked the car. Hey!
1: What is it, Johnny?
0: Motor. There could be something wrong.
1: Oh.
0: Yeah, I better get out and see.
1: I'll wait here.
0: Sure. Get the hood up. Ann?
1: Yes?
0: Yeah, I can fix it, but... will you bring me the wrench?
1: Where is it?
0: In the dashboard compartment.
1: All right. I've got it, Johnny.
0: Swell. Will you bring it to me?
1: There it is, Johnny.
0: Thanks. Now all I have to do is... Hey.
1: Hmm?
0: What's that behind you?
1: Where?
0: Well, turn around. You'll see.
1: All right.
0: So she turns her back to me. Looks down the road we came. And I lift the heavy wrench. And I...
1: No!
0: This time I made sure. She's dead. Lying in the road. But I still gotta make sure she won't, even dead, be riding with me again. So I lift her up. Put her back in the car. Get in myself next to her. And start the car up. I remember the stream. It's not much of a stream, but deep enough for a thin girl to lie in. That's where I go. It don't take long to get back to the stream, the bridge over it, which is where I stop. Nobody around. Only the darkness and the water flowing underneath. Where Ann is going to lie. But before I let her go, I dig out my tools. Tire iron, wrenches, a jack, heavy stuff. Tie them to her so she'll lie quiet under the water. When I get done.
2: She's heavy now. Heavier than she ever was before. But I lift her over the rail and hold her for a second in my arms. And then I let her go.
0: She drops quick and not awful loud. Into the water. Drops to the bottom of the stream. Where maybe it'll be soft and cool for her. And, well, I gotta get away from here. Fast. Fast! Every time the wheel turns around, every time the valves open and close, every time the sparks fire, I'm getting further away from her. This time she isn't going to follow me. This time she's deep under the water with irons tied to her and her head bashed in. I'd never turn around again and find her sitting next to me. I'd never hear her calling Johnny again. I'd never see her eyes or her thin body again. Clouds are pressing down now. No more moon. Thunder's purring closer like a big cat. I don't care. I'm through with her forever now. I'm so happy I could sing. La da da da da da da da da da. Oh no! The skies are opening up. The light is turning off and on like God's neon sign. The thunder's pounding in my head. I go faster. Hit a curve. Take it at 60. Standing there, lit by the light, and it's. Gas pedals down to the floor. The motor's roaring like 100 horses screaming. We're pulling up the hill with the rain slamming against the window pane like a million fingers tapping on my brain. At the top of the hill, swept by the wind, her wet dress plastered against her body. I can't take it much more. The car sliding down the wet road like death on butter. And she's there all the time now, running with the car, face plastered against the closed window next to my seat.
1: Johnny.
0: Ann, you're dead.
1: Am I, Johnny?
0: You're dead. I killed you. Don't you remember?
1: No, Johnny.
0: Back there, I hit you. I dropped you into the water. I hit you. You're dead.
1: Am I, Johnny?
0: No, not now. Ann, please, please.
1: Aren't you tired, Johnny? Tired of running away? Isn't the road too long? The road away from me?
0: Go away. Go away, Ann.
1: No.
0: You want to drive me mad?
1: No, Johnny.
0: Then what do you want?
1: Just to go with you to the end of your road.
0: But... where's that?
1: Why, maybe here. Maybe right here. In this town, Johnny. In this town.
0: Yeah. It's a town. Small place, and I'm riding through it. The storm dying out. Dying out. Yeah, and the air's clear now. Fresh after the storm. And? No, she's gone. Now, the thing is, where? Oh, right up ahead. They always have one. Yeah, with a green light shining over the door. Well, they're always open. And there's always a sergeant half sleeping in the chair behind the desk. Hello?
3: Oh, what do you want?
0: My name is John Thompson.
3: All right, so your name is John Thompson. So what?
0: If you check, I think you'll find that I'm wanted.
3: Wanted? For what?
0: For the murder of my wife, Ann Thompson.
3: Huh? Hey, don't move. I've got you covered.
0: I killed her in our apartment in New York City.
3: Come on. Stick your hands out.
0: When I killed her, the radio was on. They were playing Starter.
4: 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We're billing it this week as tune number one of the Murderer's Hot Parade. 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Oh, yes. 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Never kill your wife with the radio on. 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Well, friends, it's time once again to close that creaking door. 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Until next week, then. Good night. 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

0: last trip, did you discover what the Earth people eat? 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

0: American Broadcasting Company presents Quiet, Please, which is written and directed by Willis Cooper, and which features Ernest Chappell. Quiet, Please for today is called Summer Goodbye.
1: The last stoplight, the last traffic light, is where Sepulveda Boulevard crosses Ventura at Sherman Oaks. The next one's nearly 40 miles northwest at Camarillo. So we felt pretty sure there'd be nothing to stop us for a long time. And even though they weren't very far behind us then, I knew most of the side roads. I wasn't sure they did. I thought of the road that branches off the Hidden Valley Road that goes the other way from Lake Sherwood. I thought of the East Potrero Road that goes down to the Coast Road, finally leads deviously over through the sand dunes of Onami. I was afraid they might know that way. And then I remembered Las Vejenas Canyon. I remembered the little house way up under the hills, the place we used to call Shangri-La. And I was sure they wouldn't know that place. Now, you need a place to hide out in, and the back of your car is loaded down with two satchels full of money that used to belong to somebody else. And there's bright, fresh blood on the handle of one of them.

0: last days of summer in California. The time when you know it's summer goodbye. When the rains are sweeping down from the northwest where they've been gathering up over Juan de Fuca, drenching the forests in the north, turning to snow over the high Sierras, drifting southward to kiss summer goodbye and turn the long brown hills into green pastures. When the little brooks would fill up and overflow their banks, the sleepy Los Angeles River would come to life again down in the valley. Roads would disappear in the mud. The last days of summer. Then I knew if we could hide away somewhere till the rains came, it'd be hard put to follow us. Maybe there'd come a day when we could pull out again. And that money that used to be somebody else's would be ours. Madeline's and mine. And not in California either.
1: Rain up in the ridge, Rotten Bull. We'll get it almost any day now.
0: It certainly doesn't look like it now, does it?
1: Well, you can't tell in California.
0: The sooner the better.
1: That's right. The way it's been all summer. We get up in the canyon there, you know. I'm afraid of fire.
0: Well, we had no fires all summer.
1: It only takes
0: one. Turn around and see if you can see anybody.
1: No, nobody. I think they got tied up in the traffic back there at Van Nuys Boulevard.
0: Yeah, I hope so.
1: Me too.
0: Keep a sharp eye out for motorcycle cops, too.
1: Big joke if we got stopped for speeding.
0: I feel sorry for anybody that tries it.
1: Me too. I wonder what about that one with Karen and Satchel.
0: Nothing to wonder about.
1: I guess not. I got my hands all dirty from that Satchel, too.
0: You can wash when we get up there.
1: I hope there's nobody up there.
0: So do I. Be too bad if there is.
1: Noel, you think you can get out if it starts to rain?
0: Hope so.
1: That road will probably go all to pieces.
0: Well, all the better for us.
1: Well, I wouldn't want to get stuck.
0: We won't. Take another look back.
1: Nobody yet.
0: I think we're getting away from it. If we don't get stuck behind a truck or something. California drivers.
1: Be careful, you're doing 75.
0: Well, I have to do better than that.
1: How much farther? Where we turn off, I mean.
0: Oh, 4, 5, 6 miles, maybe more. That's the road there over to Canoga Park.
1: Listen, Noel. Hear anything?
0: What?

0: Grab us.
1: Well?
0: They'll top us.
1: Top us? What do you mean?
0: Put us up on a platform with a rope around our necks, honey. Pull the platform out from under us.
1: Hang us?
0: Yeah, that's what they do to people that murder other people, honey.
1: Well, I didn't murder anybody, Noel.
0: You were with me when I did. You didn't try to stop me. You grabbed the satchel he was carrying.
1: My hands. I didn't have a chance to wash them. I wish...
0: Wish what?
1: Another hitchhiker.
0: Yeah, it looks just like the one we just passed. Wish what?
1: What?
0: Wish what?
1: Oh, I wish we hadn't done it.
0: You want to keep on living in that shack down on Temple Street?
1: I wish we hadn't killed him.
0: Yeah, we had the honey. We wanted the money. He didn't want us to have it. Forget it.
1: I can't forget it. No, I think they're getting closer.
0: Can you see them?
1: There's too many curves in the road.
0: We'll be at Brent's Junction in a minute where we turn off.
1: Well, what if they follow us?
0: I don't think they will if they don't see us turn. They'll get right on out Ventura Boulevard.
1: Well, if they stop and ask somebody.
0: Well, if they follow us. Is that gun loaded?
1: You only fired one shot.
0: I'll see the safety zone.
1: They're really going to fight it out if they...
0: Well, there's nothing else to do, honey. We're dead pigeons anyway.
1: It's a beautiful day.
0: Yeah.
1: To die.
0: We won't die, baby.
1: Die with the cemetery.
0: We won't die. Look, there's the turnoff.
1: They're closer, too, Noel.
0: Hang on. Here we go. Out of the way there, Mac. These hitchhikers, the woods is full of them.
1: Poor fellas.
0: Listen, if you're going to feel sorry for anybody, feel sorry for us.
1: I know, but they all look so...
0: They all look alike. Blue denim pants, khaki shirts.
1: No.
0: What?
1: I was just thinking. Suppose they stop and ask one of those hitchhikers.
0: They won't. Hey, wait a minute. Talk to that fella a minute. Hand me the pistol.
1: No.
0: Shut up.
1: Are you going to...
0: Stick your head out and yell at him.
1: Yell what?
0: Ask him to come here. I think we're going to pick him up.
1: No, you're not...
0: Do what I tell you.
1: Oh. Where is he?
0: Well, back up a little ways.
1: I don't see him, no.
0: He was right there. He was standing by that live oak tree.
1: Well, he's gone.
0: Well, he can't... Listen...
1: No, but
0: careful.
1: Go on.
0: But if
1: you... Go on, you're right behind
0: us. Hang on to your hat, baby. We made it around the corner at Brent's Junction. Down the last for Haines Canyon Road. And as we passed the big yellow sign, no smoking or fires beyond this point, we heard the sirens of the police cars screaming their way on up Ventura Boulevard away from us. And we breathed a long sigh of relief. Slowed down at last to a respectable 30 miles an hour in the dust among the sunflowers. Down the winding road, past the alfalfa fields and the side road that leads down to the creek. Down the winding road, past the steep little path that leads up to Las Trajinas schoolhouse. To safely on past the barn where the dog comes out and bites at your tires. Down the winding road under the trees. To the clump of eucalyptus at the corner of Clarence Brown's ranch. And sharp turn left past the high wire fence. To the clump of scrub oak where you turn off. Across the fields at the bottom of the hill. Up to Shangri-La. Around through the willows, down through the sandy little creek bed that's a roaring torrent when it rains, across the fields, and take down the bars and the gate, up toward the hill, through the woods to Shangri-La.
1: Look, Noel!
0: What?
1: My gracious, are there hitchhikers everywhere?
0: Way up here, too. Where's he going? There's nothing up this way except the house at Shangri-La.
1: He's got the same kind of uniform on.
0: Blue Levi's, khaki shirt. No hat.
1: No. Wait, stop.
0: What's the matter?
1: Listen, Noel. What if it's the same man?

0: man.
1: What? You're crazy. How could he?
0: I don't know how he could, but it is a policeman or something.
1: I'll take the gun.
0: You're going to pick him up? You're going to stop?
1: I'm going to stop.
0: Look what you're doing, man! What's the matter now?
1: I'm stuck. No good. No good. We're stuck. Listen, go on up there and get that fellow to come and give us a hand, will you, Madeline?
0: What if he...
1: Tell him we'll give him a ride.
0: All right.
1: Hurry up. The longer we sit here, the deeper we'll be in the sand here.
0: All right.
1: Make it snappy. I want to get out of here. I'll give him a ride, all right. You think if I can get him and Madeline to push...
0: No.
1: Now what?
0: No.
1: Yeah, what's the matter?
0: He's gone.
1: What?
0: He's gone. I can't find him anywhere. He was standing right there by the big rock and there isn't a sign of him.

0: You think not? Try it yourself sometime. Try murdering a man in broad daylight. Try carrying away 2 satchels full of money with 12 people watching you. And try racing across the countryside with a frightened woman in a fast car and 3 carloads of cops right behind you. Get stuck in the sand 20 miles from no place. Somebody watching you and then disappearing when you go looking for him. Sure. Yeah, sure, you'll be just as scared as I was. Late summer afternoon, hot and lazy. The smell of eucalyptus trees around you, not a sound to reach you. Not a sound except the scrape of the shovel as you dig and dig and dig at the sand that keeps shifting under the wheels. And your wife standing there with a gun, keeping watch for you don't know who. And the afternoon shadows growing longer and longer, and a little breeze coming up to rustle the leaves and make you think you don't know who's creeping up on you. Ready to throw down a gun on you and say, come out with me, kids, let us hang you for robbery and murder. And you know all you want is to get up there to that deserted old house and stash away the satchels of money. And just lie low till the rains come and a copper stay in the station house. And the curtain of rain hides you as you creep out and up the highway to a boat that's going to take you and the money and her away someplace where they'll never, never, never find you. Oh, you got plenty to think about while you're digging and the shadows crawl on the hillside towards you. You wonder if you'll ever be done and get out of there. You want to try it sometime? You don't, friend. Oh, yes, everything's got to end sometime, and at last the back wheel's free, and you get back in, and you ease yourself out of there. And it's dark now as you take that winding little trail up between the hills. It's so hard to see, even in the daytime.
1: Now, feeling that there's somebody watching us, no.
0: Listen, you keep your ideas to yourself. This is tough enough in the dark.
1: Well, I wish you'd turn the bright lights on.
0: And have everybody within 20 miles seeing
1: them. You said nobody lives up here.
0: Yeah, we'll be all right with these lights. You can't get off the trail.
1: Unless we fall down the hillside.
0: We won't fall.
1: Keep feeling somebody's watching.
0: Will you cut it out?
1: Sorry,
0: well, there's nothing to be scared of.
1: I know, that's what.
0: A deer. Deer all around here.
1: Saw his eyes in the light. They look like.
0: I know what they look like.
1: Somebody's staring at
0: us. It was only a deer.
1: How much farther is it, Noel?
0: Only a little way now. You remember this turn, don't you?
1: I don't remember anything except I'm tired and cold and hungry.
0: I give you something to remember when we're living on some nice, warm island down the South Pacific somewhere. 6,000 miles away from here.
1: If we ever get there.
0: What'd you say?
1: If we ever get there.
0: We'll get there.
1: No.
0: Well?
1: Do you think that hitchhiker could be a cop?
0: Nah.
1: Well, who was he?
0: Some bum. Listen, that wasn't the same guy. You crazy?
1: Well, I don't know. He sure looked the same.
0: Well, that's silly. How could he get ahead of us all the time? I was doing 75, 80 miles an hour. He was walking.
1: Maybe.
0: I can't hear you.
1: I said maybe he was walking.
0: You're crazy, Madeline.
1: Well, maybe he had a motorcycle or something.
0: Well, how could he get past us? We'd have seen him if he passed
1: us.
0: Well,
1: maybe he knew some shorts.
0: Oh, cut it out.
1: Look out!
0: What? Just a snake in the road.
1: Did you run over?
0: Yeah.
1: I heard it's bad luck to kill a snake.
0: Kill a snake, it brings rain. That's what we want.
1: I hate to see the summer go away.
0: Not me. Summer, goodbye. That's what I say. And good riddance. I want rain.
1: I wish we'd get there.
0: Yeah. That's just up this little slope, honey. Yeah, now we can rest.
1: I'm worn out.
0: Me too.
1: We've had a day.
0: I'll say.
1: I sure want some coffee.
0: No coffee.
1: Why not?
0: Fire. Not going to build a fire up here.
1: Why? Afraid of setting the grass on fire? Afraid about that sign?
0: What sign.
1: Sign that said no smoke and no fire, see, on this place.
0: No, not that. Somebody might see it. Anyway, you ever see a brush fire up here in the canyon?
1: No.
0: Yeah, you don't want to see one, believe me.
1: I guess not.
0: There's only this one road to get out, see?
1: I know.
0: And we drive right into the hands of the cops.
1: Yeah.
0: After it rains, it'll be all right.
1: Doesn't feel much like rain now. Say, isn't this the place?
0: Oh, I think it's a couple of hundred yards more. No, wait.
1: There's that rock shaped like a bell.
0: Sure, that's right. My gosh, I nearly got lost.
1: Well, you can go much farther. The canyon ends right past the house.
0: Sure. Hey, looks different here at night.
1: I hope nobody's up here, Noel.
0: There isn't anybody. Don't worry.
1: I don't know. That fella we saw.
0: Ah, forget it, will you? Yeah, this is good. We'll park here.
1: Right.
0: You go ahead and unlock the door. I'll get the stuff out and bring it up. Flashlight in the glove compartment.
1: You go unlock it.
0: Scared?
1: Well, I...
0: Ah, but...
1: All right, I'll come.
0: Go ahead, honey. We're all alone here. And this will be all over in a couple of days, and it's a hope for the South Pacific. Go ahead. I'll be right behind you.
1: All right.
0: Watch out for snakes.
1: I will. No. No.
0: What's the matter? Where's that gun?
1: No.
0: What's the matter? Is there somebody?
1: No!

0: house is gone, I said. The house is gone, she said. And the house was gone. I saw it 3.5 months before, and it was there. A little frame cabin, 3 rooms, a little porch and a chimney, big as life. I know it was there then. But in the darkness, that night, it was gone, friend. Oh, no, I checked it with a lone eucalyptus tree that stood alongside the porch. The tree was there. The house was gone. There wasn't the slightest sign that the house had ever stood there. Nothing dug up, no debris of any kind, no sign there'd ever been a house there. In the dim starlight, in the middle of the night, with my wife and me looking at it, me holding a satchel full of money in one hand and a loaded cocked pistol in the other. And top that, friend. Madeline started to cry. Well, I'll be...
1: You took us to the wrong place.
0: I wonder if I... No, I couldn't have. I know every inch of that trail, Madeline. You recognize the rock that looks like a bell yourself, didn't you?
1: Didn't I what?
0: Recognize it.
1: I thought I did. Where's the house?
0: I don't know. Somebody must have torn it down and taken it away.
1: Doesn't look as if there ever was a house here.
0: And you can't see in the dark. This is the place, all right. This is Shangri-La, Madeline.
1: I'm scared. Let's get out of here.
0: Get out of here and go where, darling?
1: Oh, no. Why did we do it?
0: Oh, for the love of... Here, give me that flashlight.
1: I can't. The house
0: give me the flashlight. What's that over there?
1: Where?
0: Looks like somebody's had a campfire here. Yeah, that's what it is.
1: No, let's go.
0: That's why I go. Old fire. The people that tore down the house probably built it to burn up rubbish. That's why we don't find anything.
1: I'm scared, Noel.
0: Shut up.
1: What are you going to do?
0: Nothing else to do. Go back and sleep in the car.
1: With those bags? With the one of the blood?
0: Blood. And the money, baby.
1: I won't be able to sleep a wink.
0: You said you were so tired.
1: I figured to sleep on a bunk in the house. Noel, what became of it?
0: It's been torn down, I told you. You talk as if I owned it or something.
1: Well, I don't go for it.
0: Look, sweetheart. We're 2 jumps ahead of the cops. We're loaded with 2 bags of money. They saw us knock off that guard. What do you want to do? Go to a hotel up in Santa Barbara? Don't be a jerk.
1: I'm sorry. I'm making a fool of myself, no.
0: That's a good kid. That's a good kid.
1: Hope we don't have to stay here very long.
0: It'll rain. Any day now. Summer's over, baby. Now, come on back to the car. I'm out on my feet.
1: I wish...
0: I wonder who it was tore that place down.
1: I hope it wasn't that man we saw.
0: Oh, cut it out. He's a million miles away from here.
1: Well, I hope... What's that?
0: That was a rifle shot. I wonder... Get in the car, Maddie.
1: I don't...
0: Get in the car.
1: I told you that, man.
0: Cut it out. Don't hear anything. Maybe it was somebody... I'll take a pot shot at the deer.
1: I tell you.
0: Get inside the car.
1: No, I don't want to.
0: You heard me. If anybody... What?
1: Look. And then... Behind you.
0: What? Where?

0: Larry's dead. On the little slope of the hill above and behind us. Mist was drifting over the stars, but I couldn't mistake him. Khaki shirt, blue Levi's, no hat. Rifle in his hand. I shouted at him, but he didn't even look down at me. He raised his rifle. Fired. Immediately, there was an answering shot from somewhere off in the hills below us. Madeline was lying alongside the cop, crying. I stood there. Stood there, unable to move. And he started down the hill toward us. And then, a sudden flurry of shots in the distance. And like a character in an old-time silent movie, he stumbled and fell down the hill toward us. I could see the spreading stain across his khaki shirt in the starlight. I took a step toward him. He didn't even look at me. Painfully. Oh, so painfully, he drew himself up on his knees, aimed the longest time, and fired one shot.
1: Madeline!
0: Madeline, I yelled. And all I could hear in the dark was her bubbling, rasping breath, and when I reached her, her sweater was black with blood. She could only gasp. I raised the pistol and aimed it at the man who had murdered my wife, and I pressed the trigger once, twice, three, four times. The man stood up again, and I saw the bullets hit him in the starlight. But he didn't even cringe. Silently, deliberately, he reached in his pocket, pulled out a match, and struck it. Bent down to set fire to the summer dry grass. And in half a second, the scene was bright as day. The racing fire roared at me. I hardly had time to snatch up Madeline and hurry into the car. Right away, back where we came from. There was nothing else to do. Down the twisting canyon trail of car pursuit. I drove faster and faster. I was still dying in the car with me. A devastating fire was leaping at it. Down through the fence. Down to the Sandy Creek bottom. Fire always at our heels. And then, just as we crossed the creek, the rain began. The blessed rain that was to have saved us. Now that we'd bidden goodbye to summer. And at the corner, and by the ranch, the police car was waiting. And Madeline was dead. I told them, under their guns. And I could see they didn't believe me. I babbled about the rain, how it had put out the fire, how the house was gone. They laughed. And then when it was morning, when it was broad daylight, we went back up the canyon, up the twisting trail. But there was no sign of fire. Me and the police. And when we got there, in the daylight, there was the house. Just as it always had been. And there hadn't been any fire. Not the night before, anyway. One of the police officers told me about it. Remember, or maybe you don't, 27 years ago, there was a fellow murdered a couple up here in Las Fajinas Canyon, he said. And he hid away up here. 27 years ago, he said. The posse came on him at night and they killed him. But he managed to set the grass on fire that night. It burned out the whole countryside, he said. He was a bad man, he said. Right up here. I remember him so well. A hitchhiker he was. Wore a pair of Levi's and a khaki shirt. Remember him very well, he said. So do I.

0: title of today's Quiet Please story is Summer Goodbye. It was written and directed by Willis Cooper. The man who spoke to you was Ernest Chappell. And Kathleen Cordell played the part of Madeline. Music for Quiet Please is by Albert Brown. Now, Willis Cooper for a word about next week.
1: Thank you for listening to Quiet Please. My story for you for next week is called Northern Light.
0: And so, until next week at the same time, I'm quietly yours, Ernest Chappell.

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0: a mysterious traveler.
1: This is the mysterious traveler, inviting you to join me on another journey into the realm of the strange and the terrifying. I hope you will enjoy the trip, and it will thrill you a little and chill you a little. So settle back, get a good grip on your nerves, and be comfortable, if you can. For tonight, we're going on the strangest journey we've taken yet. We're going down into the dark and fearsome depths of the sea to watch fate settle her account with the archenemy of mankind. In a story I call Death Comes for Adolf Hitler. My story begins in the radio room of the American destroyer Spindrift, on patrol duty somewhere in the Atlantic. It is late at night. Chief radio man Mike Williams, headphones over his ears, is checking on the dozens of messages whispering through the ether. Beside Mike, his relief man, Joe Norman, is sitting back with his feet up, working a crossword puzzle and mournfully humming to himself.

0: Joe, cut it.
1: Huh? What is it, Mike?
0: Cut it, Joe, cut it. I'm getting something. You just barely hear it.
1: Something hurt, Joe?
0: Shh, wait. I'm getting it stronger now. There, it's clearer. Holy cow.
1: Yeah, what is it?
0: It's a German sub. On the bottom and calling for help.
1: Ain't that something? Shall I notify the skipper?
0: No, nothing we can do. Must be hundreds of miles away. Get a pencil on. Put on those headphones. We'll take down the message, whatever it is.
1: Okay, I got a pencil here. Oh, that's a phone, is that it? Are you kidding me? I can't hear a thing.
0: Of course I'm not kidding. I tell you, I had it just now. Then it faded out. Wait a minute. It's coming back in again.
2: Hello? Hello? This is Number Lloyd von Reiner, the undersea aboard Wolf. Listen to me. Anybody who may be picking up this message, please listen to me. There's nothing anybody can do to help us, but please listen anyway. Makes it easier if I can talk, easier to face what is coming. Because we are doomed, and we know it. Only yesterday afternoon, as we were cruising on the surface, recharging our batteries, we thought our mission was as good as accomplished. I was up on the conning tower with Captain Metz. Metz was our passenger, our very special passenger who called himself Herr Schmidt. Of course, that was not his name, and we all know who he was.
3: Beautiful day, Herr Captain. Particularly gratifying after our long submersion.
4: Yes, Your Excellency. Pardon me, Herr Schmidt. But we could take no chances on surfacing until we were safely past the area of Allied patrols.
3: Of course not, Captain Metz. You must not take the slightest risk as long as I am aboard.
4: I am aware of that. Do not worry. You will reach your destination safely. I estimate that tomorrow midnight we will take our contact with the South American coast. And our journey will be over.
3: Good. Understand, Herr Captain? No word of this trip must ever be breathed to the world, or yourself, or any other member of your crew.
4: It is understood. You may rest assured. My crew is well trained.
3: The world must not know or guess that back in the fatherland it is a devil who rules. We have lost, but I shall yet win.
4: It would be disloyal of me to believe anything else, Herr Schmidt.
3: In South America, I will make my plans. The world will think me dead. Suicide. On the day Germany falls. But instead, I will be safely hidden, so I can direct our rebirth.
4: Quite so.
3: Our enemies will yet feel the might of my vengeance. I will return to lead my people to victory, however long it may take.
4: Of course, Herr Schmidt.
5: Lifeboat, 3 points off the starboard bow. Lifeboat, 3 points to starboard.
2: Pitching and tossing on the waves ahead of us was a lifeboat. It was crowded with gaunt-faced, bearded men who watched us. Alongside with hostile eyes. A dozen yards from them, Captain Metz ordered the engine to stop. And then, as our passenger looked on, his cloak pulled up to conceal his face, Captain Metz questioned the men in the lifeboat.
3: You're in the lifeboat. Who's in charge?
6: I am, bless your eyes.
3: What is your name? What ship? What cargo did you carry? What port were you cleared for?
6: Captain Peter Jensen of the Norton, now at your service. We were a relief ship carrying food and medical supplies to Greece when one of your murdering undersea dogs torpedoed us.
3: That is all, Captain Jensen. You may pull away now. The nearest land is 300 miles due west of you.
6: I will pull away. Pull, men. Let's get where we can breathe air not contaminated by this scum.
2: Started to pull away, the wind unexpectedly whipped aside the cloak that our passenger was using to conceal his face. And in the lifeboat, Captain Peter Jensen, a burly giant of a man, recognized him.
6: Men! Stop! Stop! You see that shrinking rat in the ship of a man trying to hide his face? You know who that is? Take a good look at him so you can tell your children you've seen the murderer of mankind himself. The archdevil who really gave the orders to send our comrades to the bottom.
4: I fear you have been recognized, Herr Schmidt.
3: Stop them! Turn your guns on them! Destroy their boat, Herr Captain! No one must leave the report having seen me!
4: Very well, Herr Schmidt. Four guns, prepare to fire!
7: Four guns, ready to fire!
4: Give them 2 rounds! Four guns, fire!
7: Four guns, fire!
6: You filthy the murderer, too. You there on the bridge, listen to me. Every one of us will be waiting for you when your time comes. All of us, the few hounds and jackals of murder, we'll be waiting for you, every one of us. We'll be waiting for you, and someday we'll get you. Remember that. Someday we'll get you. Ha!
4: They are gone?
8: Yes, we have finished them. There will be no eyewitnesses to tell of seeing you aboard a submarine in these waters, Herr Schmidt.
3: That's good. Well, never know that I have left Germany. But never guess the whole future, the fatherland. What does that sound?
4: Bomber. Patrol bomber coming this way.
9: Get below at once. We are going to submerge.
8: What is our depth now, Muller?
3: 75 feet, sir.
8: Good. Then we should...
6: The pump! They're coming closer!
8: No, they have lost us. They are bombing at random now. Here, they are safe now. Depth, Muller.
3: 90 feet, sir.
8: 90 is good enough. Level her.
10: Level her, sir.
8: We will take course 180 and... Still high, I said. We are still making a 5-degree dive.
10: The leveling planes do not respond, sir.
6: We are damaged. The bombs have damaged the...
8: Impossible. Not one of those bombs was close enough to break an egg. Muller, our depth.
10: 100 feet, sir.
8: Lieutenant Ryder, order half speed ahead.
11: Half speed ahead?
8: The ship's a hand operation of the diving plane.
10: Hand operation of the diving plane, sir.
8: Now level her.
10: Level her, sir.
8: Well, what's the matter?
10: Captain, the operating wheel...
6: It will not turn.
10: The diving plane must be jammed, sir.
6: It will not move. Not at all.
10: Captain Mitch, I demand that
8: you
10: hoist to the surface. Something is wrong.
8: Am I safe? Yeah, I am Captain of this vessel, and I am giving the order. Very well. Our leveling planes are jammed. We will surface and clear them. Miller, step.
10: 120 feet, sir.
11: Stop there,
8: Jack. Load a forward ballast tank.
11: Load a forward ballast tank, sir.
8: Now our bow is coming up. They are leveling off, sir.
6: All right, she is.
11: All right, she is, sir.
8: Muller.
3: Yeah, Muller.
8: How fast are we going up?
3: We are not rising at all, sir.
8: Not rising?
3: No.
8: With the motor off, we must be.
3: We should be. But we are still descending at about 20 feet a minute, Captain.
6: Captain, I demand to know what's wrong. I order you, take me to the surface.
8: I am just as interested in reaching the surface as you are, Herr Schmidt. Load the main ballast tank until we start to rise.
11: Load the main ballast tank until we start to rise.

0: out. I already lost his presence. He'll rave and rant at a chip in mid, screeching about his safety until mid thought that he was given on the pink of pink flag there. We continued with our efforts to raise the submarine to the surface until abruptly Seaman Muller cried a warning.
1: Captain Mitch, there are destroyers aboard.
2: Destroyers?
1: Two of them. I just picked them up on the phone. They seem to be circling us.
2: That is the motor. Stop on the pump.
3: Destroyer, eh? Lieutenant Reiner.
4: Yes, sir?
3: What depth does the chart show?
4: Depth? 50 fathoms with gravel bottom, sir. But there's a fault in the ocean there just east of our position. A crevice, 1,000 feet deep, sir.
2: We are safely beyond that.
3: Muller, our depth?
1: 200 feet, sir.
2: Our rate of descent? 10 feet a minute, sir.
4: But our main tanks are empty, sir. We should be going up, not down.
3: Nevertheless, we are going down. And as long as we are, we will bottom and lie quiet until the destroyers leave. And we will surface for repairs.
2: Muller.
1: Yes.
3: What are the destroyers doing?
1: They seem to be still circling, sir. Perhaps they are trying to pick us up on their detectors.
3: We must see that they fail. Our depth?
1: 220 feet, sir. It's almost as if...
3: As if what?
1: Nothing, sir.
3: Go on. As if what?
1: Excuse me, sir. I was going to say as if something was pulling us down.
3: Ah, but you thought better of saying it. See that you continue to think better of such remarks. The same applies to everyone on board. Lieutenant Reiner.
4: Yes, sir?
3: We will bottom in exactly 7 minutes. Prepare to make an inspection of the ship when we do.

0: Well, Lieutenant Reiner?
1: I have finished the inspection, sir.
0: And your report?
1: Everything is in perfect order, sir. There are no leaks. The batteries are fully charged. All motors in working order. All pumps operating.
0: Then, obviously, there's no reason why, when we choose to surface, we should not do so.
1: No, sir.
0: Miller, what about the bloodhounds who are trying to sniff us out on the surface? Those destroyers.
2: I have heard no propeller sound for 20 minutes, sir.
0: Then we will surface. Load the auxiliary tanks.
3: Load the auxiliary tanks, sir.

0: All men in the clearing tanks are empty, sir.
1: All tanks empty? Captain, your pardon, sir, here. They have blown all our tanks and they have no prisoners at all.
2: I am well aware of it, Lieutenant Reiner. You take me for an imbecile?
1: No, sir. Of course not, sir. It is thought that it is impossible, sir.
3: Since it is so, it must be possible. Obviously, we are stuck in a mud bottom.
1: But the bottom here is gravel, sir. The chart.
2: Yes, sir.
3: The chart is wrong. I see it is mud, do you hear?
1: Yes, sir.
3: Mud, sir. So we shall have to use our motors to pull ourselves free. Signal full speed ahead.
1: Yes, sir.
2: Full speed ahead.
1: They are not moving, sir.
3: Now what is it?
1: Why have the fools cut the motors? Excuse me, sir. Engine room reporting.
2: Yes. What is it?
3: Well, what have the idiots to say for themselves?
2: They say the propeller is fouled.
3: Fouled? How could it be fouled? It is impossible for it to have become fouled on this bottom.
2: Yes, sir. They say it is not entirely fouled. It will turn, but only very slowly.
3: As if what?
2: Well, sir, they say it turns as if something were holding it, trying to keep it from revolving.
3: The fools. When we get back to our base, I shall court-martial every man aboard. Perhaps the propeller is tangled with some seaweed, that is all. In that case, we may be able to reverse some sweep.
1: Full speed astern.
2: Full speed astern.
3: Well, now what?
2: Your pardon. The engine room reports the propeller is still fouled. It behaves as it did before. It turns, but as if something is holding it back.
3: And to think that I, Hans Ludwig von Metz, thought I had the finest submarine crew in the world. A brainless pack of idiots who become stuck in the mud on the bottom and they go to pieces like old women. Now listen to me, all of you. The next man who shows...
4: Captain Metz.
3: Ah, Herr Schmidt. I trust you have not been worrying. Everything is quite under control.
4: In my captain, I've been hearing sounds from outside the submarine.
3: Sounds? What kind of sounds?
4: Scratching sounds, tappings on the metal. It sounded as if someone is trying to get into the submarine.
3: My dear Herr Schmidt, you had nothing except the noises made, perhaps, by pebbles being swept against our sides by the current. That is all.
4: But I tell you, it sounds like hens rapping and tapping, scraping at the hull, trying to get in. Why are we staying down here on the bottom? Swim at once, you hear me? I order you, swim at once.
3: That, Your Excellencies, what I am about to do. Now, all respect, may I suggest that you return to your cabin. Your presence here may impede our efforts.
4: Very well, Captain. But see that you take me to the surface at once.
3: Have no fear. Lieutenant Reiner, perhaps you will assist Herr Schmidt to his cabin.
5: Yes, sir. Certainly. If I may open the door for your access.
4: Captain Ness.
3: Well, what is it?
2: Captain, we hear them too. Sounds. Sounds coming from outside our hull.
3: I hear no sounds.
6: Captain, I can hear them now. Quite plainly, on my detector phone. It's not possible to identify them, but they sound as if many people were climbing up our sides and...
3: There. Perhaps that will bring you to your senses. Listen to me, all of you. Temporarily, we are stuck in the mud. The current is sweeping debris or pebbles against us. You are all acting like children who think they see a ghost in a graveyard. In an hour, we shall be on the surface. You have my word for it. To get free from the mud, I shall fill the bow tanks, then blow them and fill the stern tanks. We shall seesaw ourselves loose. Do you all understand my scheme?
6: Yes, Captain.
3: Very good. Flood the forward ballast tanks.
7: Flood the forward ballast tanks, sir.

0: Captain Nett.
1: Yes, Lieutenant Rainer. The main pumps are in operation, sir. The failure was caused by Hans Jäger.
0: Jäger?
1: How? He went crazy, committed suicide by grabbing the poles of the main switch. The short circuit electrocuted him, blew out the fuses.
0: Nah, Jäger was always a fool.
2: How the others reacted to his death?
1: Very badly, sir. They are very nervous.
2: Nervous, are they?
1: Yes, sir. That scraping and scratching outside our hull has affected them, sir. It has stopped for now, but the crew says that it's just because they are planning something else.
2: They? Who do you mean by they?
1: The crew says, sir, that there are hundreds of men in the water outside trying to get in at us. Dead men, sir.
0: Lieutenant Rainer, do you wish me to place you under arrest?
1: No, sir. I'm just trying to explain the state of the mind of the crew, sir. In spite of all our efforts, we are still on the bottom and the men are getting very jumpy, sir.
0: I shall have to teach them a lesson they will not forget. They are taking their cue from our illustrious passenger, of course. If he had not come out here with his ranting and raving...
2: Never mind that. He's quiet now. I gave him whiskey with a sedative in it.
1: Your pardon, Captain. If I may make a suggestion...
2: Well, what is it?
1: There is one thing they have not tried.
2: Huh?
1: They have to try it. Discharge our torpedoes.
0: Discharge our torpedoes? A submarine without torpedoes, Lieutenant, is no more use than an airplane without wings.
1: But we must, sir. We have 10 torpedoes aboard. 25,000 pounds of dead weight. Get rid of that, and we have to rise. We have to.
0: I see you are beginning to share the hysteria of the crew. When we return to our base, I shall not fail to include that fact in my report.
2: However, I accept your suggestion. Order the discharge of our torpedoes to begin at once.
1: Yes, sir. At once.
3: Man mumbling about. Why do not discharge the rest of the torpedoes?
4: You know what is going on here, Herr Leutnant. We have fired 6 torpedoes to lighten ship, and what has happened? We are sinking deeper.
3: He is right.
4: Yes, we are going deeper. Our plates will not stand it. We shall be crushed, drowned like rats in a trap.
3: They are not going deeper. They have come to a stop already. And even if we should slide a little further, we still have a margin of safety of at least 100 feet. The effect we have moved proves we are breaking free from the mud.
4: No, it is not true. We are not stuck in the mud. We are not.
3: Batman! No more of that.
4: No more of that. Why should I? Be quiet. We all know we are not in any mud. We all know our tanks are empty and we should have been on the surface long ago. We all know why our propellers will not turn and we all know why we cannot rise through.
3: Batman!
4: Because we are being held down. We are being held down by 1,000 dead men who are crawling all over us, scratching in our plates, trying to get in. They have come from all over the seven seas, just to hold us down, just to see we do not get away. Listen to them. Listen. You can hear them now. Listen.
3: Ah, what nonsense. How can come to your senses? It's only our plates groaning on the pressure.
4: That is not true. You know better. We all know better. Who dragged us down here to the bottom? Whose hands are keeping our propellers from turning? Whose bodies jammed our diving planes? Whose weight is keeping us on the bottom? The dead.
3: Rossman, I order you to be quiet.
4: It is too late for orders. There is only one way we can escape. That is to give the ones outside the man they want. They want our passenger, the one who calls himself Herr Schmidt. We all know who he is, and so do they. And they have come to get him.
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4: Listen, listen, all of you. Let us get this Herr Schmidt with his funny mustache. Put him in a torpedo tube and send him out to the deck, outside. Let them have him. Then they will let us go free. It is our only hope.
0: Harris! Batman.
4: Captain Nett.
0: I heard your interesting little speech just now. And this is my answer. Does anyone else want the same medicine to bring him to his senses? Enter your stations. Lieutenant Rainer, continue to discharge our torpedoes.
5: And they are still on the bottom. Every few minutes, we slip a little closer to the 1,000-foot chasm in the seabed. Very soon, inevitably, they will slip over the edge right into it. The whole submarine is filled with a great rustling, scratching, as though thousands of hands were clawing at it, tugging at it, pulling it toward that chasm. The crew truly believes that we are being slowly but surely dragged toward it by the dead. By the thousands of dead who have gathered outside, drawn here by their hatred for our passenger. A hatred which is so great even death cannot quench it. I don't know. Perhaps they are right. Certainly our passenger believes it himself. He's in the next cabin. Captain Mitz has locked him in. Perhaps if I hold his microphone into which I'm speaking close to the bulkhead, you can hear him.
6: 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We are waiting.

0: Smith is the mysterious traveler again. Is that the true story of the death of the world's archenemy, Adolf Hitler? I do not know, so I cannot tell you. The man who told it to me, perhaps he was joking. You can say. You must make up your own mind. But it is interesting to think about, isn't it? Yes, very interesting. It reminds me of another strange story I heard recently. Oh, you're getting off at the next stop. I'm sorry. But perhaps we'll meet again soon. I take this same train every week at this time.
1: You have just heard Chapter 66 of The Mysterious Traveler, a series of dramas of the strange and terrifying. In tonight's story, Death Comes for Adolf Hitler, Tony Barrett played Lieutenant Reiner, Philip Clark played Captain Metz, and Lon Clark played Adolf Hitler. The Mysterious Traveler is written by Bob Arthur and David Cogan, and original music is played by Henry Silverne. The entire production is under the direction of Jock McGregor. Listen next week to a tale titled Murder Goes Free. Another tale of the mysterious traveler. 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
6: I'm sorry I called you so late, but I was thinking about you.
7: Oh, you really shouldn't. But I won't bug you about it. Not this time.
6: Hey, Annie, you want to know what I was thinking?
7: I know. But you better not tell me about it.
6: Why not?

0: presents To Whom It May Concern. To Whom It May Concern. By now you will have found my note. My name is Saul Jacobson. I'm a partner in Jacobson Brothers, toy manufacturers. And I'm making this recording on my office dictaphone so somebody should know how this began last year at our Christmas party. My brother Charlie wanted to talk to me.
1: Saul, can we go in your office a second?
0: Sure, what's on your mind? What's the matter, Charlie? Somebody sending out personal mail on the postage meter?
1: Now, this is serious, Saul.
0: Janitor got drunk again? What is it, Charlie?
1: Saul, somebody's stealing our designs.
0: Who says?
1: I say, and I have evidence. I know who's doing it.
0: Who is it?
1: Bernie, the designer. Who else? I never liked him.
0: What do you got against Bernie?
1: I got a tape recording. That's what I got.
0: Charlie, how did you get this tape recording?
1: I knew it was him, so I bugged his telephone.
0: Charlie, that was a terrible thing to do. You bugged his telephone?
1: But I got the goods on him, so. You want to hear the tape?
0: No, I don't want to hear the tape. You had no right to do this, Charlie.
1: Well, you should hear what he has to say about you.
0: I don't care what he has to say about me. It's a principle.
1: Come over to my office and I'll play it for you.
0: Why should he have anything to say against me?

0: That was the beginning of it. Turns out Bernie said I smoked cheap cigars. He was right. I happen to like them. But there was another thing about Bernie.
1: Now listen to this.
2: Hey, Bernie, baby. Bernie, I'm in trouble.
3: Where are you?
2: I'm in the can, baby. I'm right here in the can. It's a 15th precinct. And, Bernie, nobody knows I'm the president of everything.
3: Wow, president so far, so good.
2: Well, remember our joke, Bernie? I'm the president of everything. Huh? Bernie, you gotta come and get me. I would do it for you, old buddy.
3: All right, I'll come and get you.
2: Now, don't be patronizing, Bernie. I'll squeal on you at the AA meeting.
3: Just as long as you show up.
1: Why did you shut it off?
0: I don't want to hear any more of this garbage.
1: Saul, Bernie drinks. You could tell that from the tape. And a fellow like that you couldn't trust. We gotta fire him.
0: Charlie. You didn't bug Bernie's phone to find out if he drank. You bugged it to find out if he was giving away our designs. You didn't find out a thing.
1: Well, it's the same thing. A fellow who drinks is a security risk.
0: That wasn't what you bugged his phone for, Charlie. You found that out by accident.
1: If I walked into a bar by accident and saw him blind drunk giving away our designs, would I be wrong to want to fire him?
0: Listen, Charlie, in the first place, you don't know he drinks. All you know is he's in AA, and the thing about them is they don't drink. And in the second place, you got anything to show he's giving away our designs?
1: Well, not so far.
0: What do you mean, not so far, Charlie? You got to stop this.
1: A drunk like that could give the company a bad name.
0: Plugging phones could give the company a bad name, too.
1: Well, suppose I could prove to you that he's a drunk. Would you go along? We should fire him?
0: Well, I'd have to think about it.
1: We could bug his home for him. You see, and...
3: Hey, listen, Saul. Everybody's asking for you and Charlie.
4: What do you mean, breaking in here like this? We could have been talking about something personal.
0: Well, we bugged Bernie's home phone. The tape proved Bernie didn't drink. It wasn't stealing our designs. But the tape showed something else. Bernie had a thing going on with the secretary. Charlie was sure she was the leak. He wanted to bug her home phone, too. We had a big fight about it.
1: I tell you, a person who was stealing has got no right.
0: And I tell you, this is wrong. The fight got us nowhere. So we made a deal. Now, I want to make sure we got it straight, Charlie. I agree we bug her phone. You agree that if we don't find out anything about

0: Fair is fair.
1: Fair was fair, of course. I found that out when we heard the tape.
2: Oh, look, Bernie, honey. Don't call again tonight, huh? I gotta get some sleep.
3: It's not that. I know it's not. You have a secret boyfriend.
2: Where would I find the time, huh? Between you and the office.
3: Then it's someone in the office. Ooh, honey, you found me out. All right, who is it? I demand to know.
2: Well, it's the runt.
3: Saul?
2: Yeah, Saul the runt. Creeps into my tent the moment you leave. Little Solly the runt.
1: Shut that off.
0: Well, have you heard enough, Saul?
1: Who's she to call me a runt?
0: Well, these are not loyal people, Saul. It's just like I said, you've got to check on people like this.
1: To hear such things.
0: And that's only the beginning, Saul. How do we know what they're saying when they're not on the telephone?
1: It's probably even worse.
0: Now, we have a right to know that, Saul. We feed their mouths.
1: You're right, Charlie. But I wish we'd never started this. So, Charlie and I went on. Bugged the walls of Bernie's home and in the secretary's home. Night after night, we listened to the tapes.
3: No, Mother, I am not losing weight. I'm sure of it. Yeah, I weighed myself.
2: 3 pounds of tomatoes and a loaf of bread. Mm-hmm. Yeah, that's correct.
3: Look, I'm not interested in mutual funds, so will you...
2: I hate to be the one to tell you, George, but... Daddy's dead.
3: No, Ma, all my cigarettes are out. You smell smoke. Over the phone?
2: I do not look like Sophia Loren, in or out of a bathing suit. And you know it.
1: We didn't prove a thing. Finally, I came as close to my senses as I was going to get. And tried to bring the whole thing to a halt. Charlie didn't agree.
0: I tell you, we just haven't gone far enough.
1: Charlie, there's got to be a limit.
0: What limit? These people are out to destroy us.
1: What people? We haven't found out a single thing about anybody.
0: That's my point. And that's why we got to go after them.
1: But where's your limit, Charlie?
0: There's no limit.
1: No limit, Charlie?
0: No limit.
1: Then why don't we bug the phone of our other designer?
0: You must be out of your mind.
1: Why?
0: There's nothing wrong with Phil.
1: How do we know? We haven't bugged his phone.
0: I guarantee you, it wouldn't prove a thing.
1: And maybe we could bug his home, too.
0: Oh, that's stupid.
1: Why?
0: Because he's a kid.
1: Do we bug only old people? You said there was no limit.
0: We can't bug Phil.
1: Why not?
0: Because he's our kid brother. He's not married, and they get into all kinds of situations. And frankly, I'd just as soon not know about them.
1: There's something you don't want to know?
0: Some things it isn't right you should hear.
1: Charlie, you said there wasn't any limit.
0: You'd bug the phone of your own brother?
1: Which one?

0: After it got started, there didn't seem to be anything else to do. So we went ahead and bugged our brother Phil's phone. And for the first time, we heard something that had to do with who might be giving away our designs.
1: Yeah, there's no problem.
2: Who'd you say
1: was
2: talking
1: to?
0: An old classmate of his from engineering school.
1: Right, I think it's going to be okay. Look, if I use the transistors, it should be small enough, right? And I think we can make it cheap enough. Okay, right. I'll talk to you later.
3: Well, what do you think?
0: I don't know what to think. Probably doesn't mean a thing.
3: Of course it doesn't mean a thing. That's just shop talk between a couple of engineers.
0: Of course. This other fellow could be guilty. Maybe he pumps Phil. We should warn Phil about him.
3: Yeah, but how are we going to do that without telling him we bugged his phone?
0: Then let's tell him and put an end to this whole thing.
3: You want to lose your own brother?
0: Well, time went on. Sitting here talking to my dictaphone, it reminds me how much I came to hate recordings. The whole thing was crazy. I tried to stop it once more. It was at a

0: Buddy of Charlie, his 20th anniversary. I thought I might be able to get Phil aside somehow and talk to him and explain. But by then, it was already too late.
1: Oh, Charlie. Charlie, a present for me. Oh, I'm sorry. I'm so excited. I don't mind getting open, even. I'm doing my best. Charlie, it is absolutely beautiful. Oh, it's gorgeous. It's gorgeous. And you should have done it.
2: You wear it in good health. So, could I talk to you a second?
0: Oh, look at them. Look at them. They can't stop talking business even at a party.
2: Let's go into the study. Saul, I have a very personal question to ask you.
0: So?
2: Have you been bugging my phone, Saul?
0: There's something the matter with you, Charlie. You ought to see a psychiatrist.
2: All I know is that the fellow who bugs the phones for us told me my office phone is bugged. I think you did it, Saul.
0: Why would I bug your phone?
2: Because you're a desperate man, Saul. I know all about you and your gambling and owing the bookies $5,000 by this Friday. And I know about the notes at the bank, too.
0: You bugged my phone.
1: Would you please come, darling? Now, come on, what's so secret anyway?
2: Huh? Esther, it's nothing that concerns you.
1: Well, all right, but hurry up, will you?
2: Saul, this is a terrible thing to say to a brother. But I had to bug your phone.
0: Why?
2: To protect this company.
3: Hey, come on out, everybody.
0: In a minute, Phil.
3: Okay.
2: Saul, I'm sorry about this, but I had to protect the family. You're destroying yourself, Saul. As I was saying to Esther just the other night...
0: What about what you were saying to Charlotte?
2: How do you know about Charlotte?
0: It's like you said. I bugged your phone.
2: All right, now, let's try to be calm about this, Saul. Why did you bug my phone?
0: To protect this company. You're in a little deep with Charlotte.
2: You, the big moralist, bugged my phone. All right, Mr. Dirty Mind. How much did you find out?
0: I'm not going to tell you. That's my weapon against guys like you.
2: Guys like me? I'm your brother. And you're the one who started this, Saul. You forced me to bug my own brother's phone.
4: Hey, what's all the noise?
2: Saul and I were just having an argument. It's nothing that concerns you.
4: Did I hear somebody say something about bugging phones?
2: Yes. Yes. We've been getting some of our designs stolen. So we think maybe somebody's bugging our phones.

0: design stolen, so we think maybe somebody's bugging our phone.
1: These tapes are sure beautiful. They're the best I ever made.
0: No, really, you're not serious. I wish we weren't, Phil.
2: This is a terrible thing, Phil. What can we do about it?
0: Well, Saul and I got that all worked out. We're going to hire a specialist. He'll come in and check and remove anything he finds in the way of bugging equipment.
2: Oh, wait a minute.
1: Gee, maybe I ought to apply for the job. No, that wouldn't be ethical.
2: I don't know what to say. Well, who do you think is doing this?
3: With a thing like this, you could never tell.
2: Well, who do you think it is?
0: Well, it could be Bernie, the designer. He's very sneaky.
2: Now, wait a minute. Why would Bernie bug the phones to get the designs? He's already got them.
1: Brilliant. The kid's got brains.
3: Well, maybe he's not bugging the phones to get the designs. He could be part of some group that wants to get information on the company's finances so they could buy it cheap.
1: Now, that's not bad.
2: That doesn't make any sense, though.
0: Why not?
2: Because you're assuming that our phones are bugged. Maybe they're not.
3: I think the only sensible thing to do is to assume that the phones are bugged. So, don't anybody say anything on the phone until me and Charlie tell you.
2: Now, listen. I'm pretty good with electronics, right? Now, maybe I could check the phone.
3: Phil, please. These days, they got things a trained engineer couldn't find. I read up on it, Phil. They could even drive a spike into your wall from the outside of the building.
1: Uh-oh.
3: With a little transmitter on it. And hear everything going on inside.
1: I wonder how much he knows.
3: There is no limit to what these people will do.
2: What people? What people, Saul? I think you're both going out of your mind.
0: Well, somebody is trying to take over this company, Phil. You could tell.
3: I'll tell you one thing. They won't get away with it.
0: Now, they bug our phones. We'll go bug their phones.
3: Then we'll go bug their walls. They wouldn't expect that. We'll bug them before they bug us. Maybe we could even set up cameras.
0: They think they're so smart.
2: Oh, this is crazy. Crazy, like you guys are cracking up.
1: You got that right.
0: You're a kid, Phil. You don't understand what people will do for a buck.
3: Charlie's right, Phil. We are surrounded by people who are disloyal and want to take over. We have to protect ourselves. You should hear the things they could say about you.
2: Now, look, everybody calm down, huh? Just calm down. There's such a thing as the golden rule, you know? Remember? Do unto others as you would have them do unto you. Remember, Pa used to say that.
1: Do unto others? Oh, he's beautiful, isn't he? Just beautiful.
4: Hey, how you doing with the bugging, pal?
1: Beautiful. Well, you were great at the party.
0: Like I told you, Phil, you're a kid.
5: I guess you know the Jacobson brothers pretty good by now.
3: That golden rule you said, Phil. Listen, these days, the golden rule is do unto others before they get a chance to do unto you.
1: When did you first decide to bug their phones, Mr. Jacobson?
5: The day I found out they were bugging mine.
3: If you don't get them first, Phil, they'll get you.
1: You're right to do it, Mr. Jacobson. We've got some pretty hot stuff
0: on
1: you.
0: I've been telling you all along.
5: Not my girlfriend. A person I love.
1: Now you're even, huh? It's dog eat dog. You have to protect yourself. There's no end to where this kind of thing can go.
5: Oh, you're so right. And it's already gone too far.
1: Mr. Jacobson, what are you doing with that gun?
5: It's dog eat dog, bug eat bug. Eat this.
1: Don't shoot, Mr. Jacobson, not me. Oh. All right, so we got a little information on you. I wouldn't sell it. I'll give you all the tapes.
2: So don't be so sensitive, Phil. Charlie, don't you think a man has a right to privacy?
6: They're going to electrocute Phil tonight. Charlie had a heart attack about it yesterday. Now there's only me left. And that won't be much longer.

0: Theater 5 has presented To Whom It May Concern, written by Bill Gammy and directed by Warren Somerville. In the cast, Jackson Beck, Dan Ockle, Larry Haynes, Natalie Priest, and Robert Dryden. Audio engineer, Neil Pope. 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Script editor, Jack C. Wilson. Original music by Alexander Vlastovtsenko. Orchestra under the direction of Glenn Arthur. 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

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There is always the hunter and the hunted, the pursuer and the pursued. It may be the voice of authority, or a race with death and destruction, the most relentless of the hunters. There are times when laughter is heard as counterpoint, and moments when sheer terror is the theme. But always there is the chase. And who joins the chase as remorselessly as the man with murder in his heart?

0: I record these events in my diary as they occurred, as a purge to my conscience, perhaps. But when it all began so many months ago, no man felt less beholden to his conscience than Gilbert Fox. It was on a grey November day in London that I decided to murder Frank Pickett. The name wasn't even known to me that morning as I awoke, bathed and dressed as usual, before leaving for my shop on Savile Row. But at 8:45, as I joined my wife Lavinia for breakfast in our flat, Frank Pickett became the one man on earth I hated and despised enough to kill. Good morning, Lavinia.
1: Good morning.
0: Breakfast ready? I'm a bit late today. I'm sorry you didn't wake me earlier.
1: Sit down, Gilbert. There's something I want to tell you.
0: Oh. Will you pour me some tea, please?
1: The tea can wait.
0: What's the matter with you, Lavinia? You ill?
1: No.
0: You look upset.
1: You'll find out why in just a moment if you let me speak.
0: What's wrong, my dear?
1: I'm leaving you.
0: You're what?
1: I'm leaving you, going away. I'm getting a divorce.
0: Oh, this is no time of day for jokes, Lavinia.
1: I'm not joking. I mean every word I say. When you return from work this afternoon, I shall be gone.
0: But why? What have I done?
1: Nothing.
0: We've only been married 3 months, Lavinia. This is unbelievable, incredible. It can't be true.
1: It is.
0: But I love you madly, Lavinia. You know that.
1: I've always known.
0: And you said once that you'd loved me.
1: Well, I was wrong.
0: Wrong?
1: Oh, I don't want to be melodramatic about this, and I'll try to be honest with you. When I married you, I thought this was what I wanted. A West End flat, a husband who adored me and who provided me with a fairly decent existence. But I was mistaken.
0: Were you?
1: I want more than this, Gilbert. And most of all, I want romance. A love that... Oh, how can I explain? You'll never understand.
0: No, no. Please go on.
1: I'll make it brief and to the point. I've met another man. I'm crazy about him, and he's very rich. I'm going to marry him after I get my divorce from you.
0: I see.
1: You wouldn't contest the divorce, would you? I'd get it in America.
0: Then he's an American?
1: Yes.
0: What's his name?
1: Well, that's not important.
0: I want to know his name.
1: Gilbert, you're hurting my arm.
0: When are you leaving?
1: In about an hour.
0: And I won't see you again?
1: No.
0: You still won't tell me who the man is?
1: Of course not.
0: Very well, Lavinia. Goodbye.
1: You're going?
0: I'm late for the shop, as it is.
1: I'll only take my personal things. Everything else is yours, Gilbert.
0: Everything else? What have I left? After you're gone.
1: Gilbert.
0: Goodbye, Lavinia. And good luck with your new romance. I'd always known, of course, that our love affair was one-sided. I loved my beautiful Lavinia with a passion that bordered on insanity. She was my life, my happiness, the very air I breathed. I had only dared to hope that she returned a small particle of that affection. And if she hadn't met this other man, I might have kept her with me forever. Oh, I knew I couldn't win her back, but I could do the next best thing to satisfy the sudden gnawing in my vitals. I could have the satisfaction of putting my rival in his grave. When I left our flat, I stepped outside and waited across the street. An hour later, Lavinia emerged, holding a suitcase, and hailed a cab. I waited until she stepped inside, hailed a second cab myself, and then followed her to the Strand Hotel. And I was only a few feet away from her when I heard her mention his name.
1: Mr. Frank Pickett, please. Will you tell him Mrs. Fox is waiting in the lobby?
0: For a moment, my blood rose and my mouth grew dry and hot. Without thinking clearly, I turned and left the lobby. And then I hailed another cab. There was a shop I knew. A rather disreputable place in the shabbiest section of Soho. But according to rumor, a man might purchase a variety of things.
2: Help you, Governor?
0: Yes, if you will. I'm looking for a gun.
2: A gun, Governor?
0: A revolver. preferably a large caliber.
2: It's against the law to sell firearms, Chappie.
0: And I was sent here by a friend. He told me it was possible to buy almost anything from you.
2: Yes, I guess it is. Providing you've got the funds, so to speak.
0: I'll pay whatever you ask.
2: Off a mo, Governor. Now, here's a beauty. Italian make. And guaranteed.
0: Guaranteed to what?
2: To please, Governor. I don't know what you've got in mind, and I don't want to hear about it. But if it's workmanship you're looking for, this Beretta's your job.
0: How much?
2: 50 quid.
0: 50?
2: With the ammo thrown in.
0: That's an outrageous price.
2: Then maybe you'd better buy your firearms from the police, Governor.
0: Wait, I'll take it. Here. It's just about all the money I own.
2: You're getting a bargain, Governor. No mistake about that. And happy hunting.
0: I returned immediately to Frank Pickett's hotel with a revolver heavy in my pocket. I had no plan in mind except to meet him face to face and blow the top of his skull clear off his rotten head.
3: Yes, sir?
0: What room is Mr. Frank Pickett in, please?
3: Mr. Pickett? Just a moment, sir. Mr. Pickett has just checked out.
0: He did? Where did he go?
3: He left no forwarding address.
0: But he must have...
3: I believe he took the boat train to Southampton. He's taking the Queen to New York.

The next train to Southampton was 2 hours later. And as I paced the station platform, my seething, unreasonable hatred was matched only by my sense of frustration at having missed him. But I vowed I'd find him. I swore I'd kill him if I had to chase him to the very ends of the earth. And it looked as if I'd be forced to do just that, because the Queen was sailing out of the harbor as I finally reached the wharf.

0: That was 5 years ago. And I lived those 5 years like a man sealed up in a cave. I worked. I ate. I slept mechanically. I did these things while I waited. Waited for the chance to soothe my wounded pride. And while I waited, my mind grew more and more cunning. I saw how foolish my first impulse had been to meet him head on with a gun in my hand and a noose hanging over my head. There were other ways to skin this cat, and I studied them carefully. Miss?
1: Yes?
0: I'm looking for a book in the library, catalog. Perhaps you can help me.
1: What is the title, please?
0: The Most Famous Murder Trials in History.
1: Let me see. That would be under M for murder. Here we are. The catalog number is 37X6. You'll find it on the last shelf over there, in the corner.
0: Oh, thank you. I'll find it. I pored over books on the art of murder in all its phases. I made criminology my passion and homicide my avocation. I read and reread countless volumes on the mistakes that had been made by murderers in the past. Only one thing was still unsettled in my mind, and that was the weapon. And on the day I discovered that, my quarry returned to England. Miss?
1: Yes, sir?
0: I wish to renew this volume.
1: Just one moment, sir. The Use and Effects of Toxic Poison. Very well, sir. You can keep the book for another 2 weeks.
0: Thank you.
2: Hello, Lavinia, this is Frank. I'm at the library, yeah. Oh, there was some information I needed. Yeah, I signed the lease to the house.
1: Sir,
2: you can move in this week.
1: Your card.
0: Oh, yes.
2: Yes, Lavinia.
0: Thank you.
2: Yeah. I settled everything with the agent, too. It's the house you wanted. Number 17 Brighton Road. You can see it this afternoon if you like. Look, when you call the agent, just tell him you're Frank Pickett's wife.
0: He was at an open pay telephone. A big man with a rather handsome face. He must have been about 45. It was an incredible coincidence, and yet somehow I always knew it would happen. I'd been notified of our divorce almost 5 years before, and I'd received Lavinia's final note saying they intended to live in America for good. But I knew I'd get my chance. I was sure of it. And now Pickett had fallen right into my hands like an overripe plum. One week later, I appeared at 17 Brighton Road. It was a large house, ostentatious. He was evidently very rich. I watched the house from the outside for 3 full days, and late the fourth afternoon, my patience was rewarded. For the service door opened, and a housemaid stepped out, holding a poodle dog in a leash. I followed her across the street into a little park, where I saw her sit down on a bench and take out a cigarette. Now, I say, may I offer you a light?
1: And who may you be?
0: Charles Brooks is my name.
1: Never heard of you.
0: But I've been watching you.
1: You have?
0: Please, now, don't be alarmed. I live nearby, across the street. I've seen you come and go from the big brown house over there, and, I've been anxious to know just who you are. You know, I think you're the most beautiful girl I've ever seen in this...
1: You're a queer one, you are.
0: Please, may I sit down?
1: Have a seat, Mr. Brooks. My name's Eliza.
0: She was stupid and vain, and she suited my plans to perfection. I was careful when I met her, knowing that Lavinia could recognize me. But within a week, I knew as much about Pickett's daily routine as he knew himself. And I was finding Eliza a very helpful, if innocent, accomplice.
1: I can spend the rest of the afternoon with you, Charlie. The missus is going away.
0: Is she? Where?
1: She's taken 2 weeks in Paris to do some shopping. She's the lucky one, all right. Married to a man with £1,000,000. Some women are just born with a silver spoon.
0: When is Mrs. Pickett leaving, Liza?
1: She's gone already, and a good thing, too. There was an awful row inside the house this afternoon. The master gave Edward the sack.
0: Edward? You mean Mr. Pickett's valet?
1: Yes. He's been taking one nip too many from the master's liquor closet. I'm glad he's gone.
0: Mr. Pickett employed anyone yet to take his place, Eliza?
1: Not that I know of.
0: Then will you put in a good word for me?
1: You?
0: Yes, I'd like the job.
1: But You told me you were a clerk, not a gentleman's gentleman, Charlie.
0: I can do both, Eliza. And besides, I'll be closer to you.
1: Is that why you want the job, Charlie?
0: Of course.
1: You're sweet, lovey. All right. I'll put in a word for you as soon as I go back. I'll tell Mr. Pickett you're my cousin. He likes me, I think. And it ought to clinch it for you, Charlie.
0: You have no idea how much this means to me. Thank you. From the bottom of my heart. The next day, Eliza informed me that Pickett would grant me an interview. At last, I stood before him in his ornate drawing room, face to face with the one man I despise most in all this world. My fingers itched to grasp his throat, and it was only with a desperate effort that I prevented myself from squeezing the life out of him then and there.
2: Oh, yes. Your name, Brooks?
0: Yes, sir.
2: Yes. Liza told me you were looking for a position as a valet.
0: I am, sir. I've been a gentleman's gentleman for the past 10 years.
2: Mm-hmm.
0: And I can say, sir, in all modesty, that my references are more than satisfactory.
2: Ah? Well, what are they?
0: I have written references in my quarters, Mr. Pickett, from the Earl of Holstead, for whom I worked during the war.
2: Oh, that's so.
0: And before that time, I was employed by the Duke of Sandrews and the Marquis.
2: Okay, well, that's all right. I'm convinced. What salary do you want, hmm?
0: What salary do you offer, Mr. Pickett?
2: Well, I'll give you $45. That's £15 a week. Is that all right? You're bored, of course.
0: That is eminently satisfactory, Mr. Pickett. When shall I start, sir?
2: Now.
0: Now. He said it so casually. And yet, if he knew, he was like a man who was inaugurating his own last rites. I had 2 weeks before Lavinia was to return. 2 weeks before I could be recognized. But I was certain that Mr. Frank Pickett, Esquire, would never live to see the end of those 2 weeks. My plan was simple. In my years of research, I had discovered a toxic poison which was completely soluble in any liquid and it was also tasteless. Moreover, its effect was rapid. And in any medical examination that did not involve a complete post-mortem, the primary cause of death appeared to be acute heart failure. My only problem would be to get it into his food in some way. And there was always my stupid, ostrich-faced Eliza to unwittingly help me on that score. Evening, Eliza.
1: Oh, it's you, Charlie.
0: Is the master eating upstairs tonight?
1: He's not feeling too well, and I'm taking this tray of food up to him. Now, out of my way, if you please. I'm in a hurry.
0: No, Eliza, that's not very nice.
1: Isn't it?
0: Well, why are you being so short with me?
1: Why? You're asking why? After the way you've been treating me? Since you got this job, you've been avoiding me like the plague. And I've got me pride, I'll have you know.
0: Now, put down that tray. I want to talk to you.
1: The master's waiting.
0: Eliza, put it down.
1: Well.
0: Now then, look at me.
1: I won't.
0: Come along now. Turn that pretty face of yours and look into my eyes.
1: Oh, Charlie. When you kiss me like that, Charlie, I could almost die.
0: My dear, so could I.
1: All right. Now, out of my way. The master's waiting for his dinner.
0: Oh, yes, sir. Bring it up to him, Eliza. And be careful with the tray. Don't drop it. It was while I kissed her that I managed to plant the poison, a soft white powder. And as I shook it over a small hamburger patty on one of the plates, I kept Eliza's mouth pressed to mine and her eyes averted. She returned about 5 minutes later, and her tray was empty. Everything all right, Liza?
1: How do you mean, Charlie?
0: Is the master's appetite up to snuff?
1: He's as hungry as an horse, he is. And he was grumpy with me, too, because I brought up his tray a little late. But now I've got more time for you, Charlie.
0: I suppose I helped you with those dishes.
1: Why, Charlie, how nice of you. It'll be just like, just as if we were in our own home, won't it? Our own little love nest, so to speak.
0: Yes.
1: I'll wash and you dry, Charlie.
0: Right, huh?
1: You know, Charlie, some people have more cheek, especially Americans.
0: Oh, I'd say they're rather nice people on the whole, once you get to know them.
1: Well, this one's as spoiled as they come, I can tell you that.
0: Oh, why?
1: Well, take that hamburger, for instance.
0: The one you brought up to him tonight?
1: Imagine him having that sent up, with the meat being so short here and rationed and all.
0: Well, if Mr. Pickett enjoys a bit of hamburger now and then, you can't deny him.
1: If he enjoyed it, I wouldn't talk.
0: What do you mean?
1: That hamburger I just brought up was for Mrs. Pickett's poodle dog. Charlie, you dropped a plate.
0: Excuse me, Eliza. I'll be back in just a moment. There's something important I just remembered. Upstairs. I raced up the staircase three at a time, with my heart beating like a trip hammer and my head in a whirl. His dog. If his dog took that poison, he'd keel over inside of 3 minutes. And the investigation would destroy any further chance I had to get at Pickett. As I reached the door, I had to command all my self-control to restrain myself from bursting in without knocking. But I pulled myself together at the last moment and kept my head.
3: Come in.
0: Excuse me, sir, but I wanted to know if there was anything you wished before you retired.
3: No. No, nothing, thank you.
0: Is the dinner satisfactory?
3: Good enough.
2: What are you looking for?
0: Sir?
2: Why are you looking around the room in that silly way?
0: Oh, I missed your poodle, sir. I was wondering if...
2: Oh, he'll be around as soon as he gets hungry. That hamburger steak on the floor is for him.
0: Yes, I see it, sir. And I see it hasn't been touched.
2: Hamburger for a dog. If I had my way... What are you doing?
0: I'll find the poodle and give this to him, Mr. Pickett.
2: Don't bother.
0: Oh, don't bother at all, sir.
2: Well... What makes you so concerned about that ridiculous hound, Brooks?
0: Well, sir, I've always had a soft spot for animals, and I rather like him, if I may say so, sir.
2: Well, there's no accounting for taste, is there? All right, feed him if you want it. It's all right with me.
0: My luck stayed with me, and as I dumped the poison mess into the garbage, I breathed a sigh of relief. But now I had to wait for another opportunity to put an end to Pickett's career. And once again it came to me, through Eliza's innocent help. A package was delivered on the following day from a confectioner's downtown. It was a chocolate assortment, and as I unwrapped the package, I realized that my second chance had come.
1: What are you doing, Charlie?
0: I'm just unwrapping this package. It arrived a few minutes ago.
1: Oh, chocolate.
0: Yes.
1: He's got a sweet tooth, that one.
0: The chocolates are for Mr. Pickett?
1: Naturally.
0: I thought they might have been for his wife.
1: He likes to eat candy when he reads in bed, just before he turns in for the night. I do too, but I've got to keep an eye on this figure.
0: And a lovely figure it is, Eliza.
1: You think so?
0: Decidedly.
1: You certainly talk like a top, you do. But I like it, Charlie. You sound like a real gentleman.
0: What shall we do with these chocolates, Liza?
1: I'd like to sink my teeth in them, that's what. But the best thing to do is to leave them on the night table next to his bed.
0: Well, I'll put them there myself. Is he coming home for dinner this evening?
1: No, he's dining out, he said. But I expect he'll be back pretty early. The mistress is coming home.
0: She is? When?
1: This evening.
0: How do you know?
1: She phoned this afternoon while you were gone. I heard him speak to her. She got tired of Paris, I guess. She'll be back by 9, she said.
0: 9? And it's 7 now. Lavinia. Lavinia was coming back. There was no time for delicacies like poisoned chocolates now. I had to act, and to act fast. I stepped over to the liquor closet and opened the bar. The highball glasses caught my eye. So I slipped a heavy dose of the poison powder into the nearest glass and then closed the bar. And then I waited, as the minutes ticked by, for Frank Pickett to return and drink a toast to his own demise. Good evening, Mr. Pickett.
2: Good evening, Brooks.
0: You're on the coat, sir.
2: Yeah.
0: Would you like a drink, sir?
2: No, I don't think so.
0: Whiskey and soda, perhaps, sir?
2: No, I don't. Well, all right, yeah, I think I could use one. I'll make it myself.
0: Well, allow me, sir. Say when, sir.
2: Well, that's enough.
0: Very good, sir.
4: Oh, look, that must be Mrs. Pickett. Answer the door, Brooks, will you?
5: The door, sir?
4: Yeah. Why are you standing there like an idiot? Let my wife in.
5: Of course, Mr. Pickett. I stepped into the vestibule, my hands as cold as ice. Once Lavinia caught sight of me, the game was over. I placed my hand on the knob, turned it, and quickly stepped behind the door, out of sight as it opened. She marched in without giving me a single glance and went straight for the drawing room. But my Lavinia, my beautiful Lavinia, had completely changed.
6: Well, I'm back. Say something.
2: Yes, well, what do you want me to say?
6: Nothing. All you've ever said as long as I've known you.
2: You, been drinking again.
6: Well, what of it? You want a divorce because of that? You wanted a divorce for a long, long time, haven't you? Well, try and get it, my precious American prize. Just try and get it.
2: Lavinia, you know how unreasonable you can get when you're drinking.
6: Oh,
2: Lavinia.
6: Shut up. Tired of hearing that same old lie.
2: All right.
6: You don't like the way I drink, divorce me. Well, first you'll settle $1,000,000 on me, loving spouse. $1,000,000 and not a farthing less. Oh, sleepy. Going to bed.
0: As I looked at her and listened, something happened to me. I discovered I didn't hate Pickett any longer. I even started to feel sorry for him. And then I felt a sort of exaltation. I found myself indebted to Pickett for taking her off my hands. And then suddenly I remembered the highball I'd given him, the poison drink, and I rushed into the room just as he was raising it to his lips. Mr. Pickett!
2: You fool, are you crazy? You knocked that glass right out of my hand.
0: I'm sorry, sir. I don't think I'm a very efficient gentleman's gentleman after all, and perhaps I'd better tender my resignation.
2: Oh, you're just as crazy as my wife. Whole darn world's crazy. It's all out of kilter. And I gotta put up with it all.
0: I'm sorry, sir. At one time, I thought that only I was unlucky. But now I see how better off I really am.
2: What are you talking about?
0: Nothing, sir. Nothing of importance anymore. I think I'll pack my things and leave, Miss Pickett. But first, let me mix you another whiskey and soda. One that I'm most certain you'll enjoy, sir. Much more than you would have. The last one.

0: animal world, there is the hunter and the hunted, hound and fox, hawk and sparrow, cat and mouse. We in the topmost species have also joined the hunt. But who is to judge precisely which of us are hounds or foxes as we enter the chase? The Chase was created and written for the National Broadcasting Company by Lawrence Cleve. Featured in today's cast was Ivor Francis, with Kathleen Cordell, June Peel, Scott Cotsworth, and John Stanley. The Chase is directed and transcribed by Fred Way. Fred Collins speaking. Next week, greed and ambition become the driving forces when the sound of murder is heard on The Chase.
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Dean Quinn, young Mr. Happy-Go-Lucky, frolicking his way through life in search of the missing heir to a fortune. He enlists the financial assistance of Clarence J. Walden, a professional air hunter, in return for his services. The search leads Dean Quinn first to Seattle and a dead end, then to Chicago to an address listed in the old newspaper clipping, to the apartment house owned by Ignaz Pasek, and face to face with Pasek's young granddaughter, Stella. They meet again at Dean's hotel under an odd set of circumstances. Stella wants something. Out. Bus fare to California and a place to hide overnight. Dean wants no part of it, but he does want to find the missing heir. And what he finds is that now he's looking for one last link, the end of the family line, Helen Martin. He also finds himself half drowned in a swimming pool in Palm Springs, with a dead body floating in the deep end. To put it in Dean Quinn's own words, why me? The air hunters will continue after this word. The Marine Corps Reserves are looking for a few good men to help keep the peace. We're looking for men who understand that nobody likes to fight, but somebody has to know how. We want men who want to see their children grow up in an age of peace. Men who will do more than wish for it. Men who will work for it. Men who don't need the draft to know there's a job to be done. Men who ask themselves what they can do for their country and do it. We're looking for a few good men to stand with the Marine Corps Reserve. No shortcuts, no compromises, no promises except one. You'll be a Marine, and you'll be ready. That's the job.

0: Am I drunk? I must be drunk. What happened here? Did I fall in and hit my head on the side of the pool? Or did someone, whoever killed her, did they try to frame me? Come on, Dean boy, put it together or your ticket is forever punched. Chicago. Remember Chicago? Remember Stella? Stella was in my room at the Drake Hotel in Chicago when she told me about Charlie Martin.
1: Charlie Martin is dead. He got killed in Korea.
0: What about the little girl, Helen?
1: I don't know what happened to her. Can I have that drink now?
0: Yeah, help yourself.
1: Who are you calling?
0: Don't sweat, sweeps. I'm not blowing the whistle on you.

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1: Boss, wait.
0: Our office is closed for the day, but we'll be back tomorrow morning when the big hand is on the 12 and the little one is at the 9.
2: Aren't you going to talk?
1: Yeah, if he ever shuts up.
0: If your call is urgent, please leave your name and number, and one of our representatives will get back to you as soon as possible. You will have exactly 10 seconds after you hear the little beep.
1: Boss, this is Dean. Charles Kermit Martin was killed in Korean War, Illinois Regiment. 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Also insurance. Call me at Drake Hotel. Wire money.
2: Sport, you sound like a disc jockey.
1: Hey, what are you doing? Put your clothes back on.
2: I'm getting into bed. I need my beauty rest.
1: Well, I think I'll sack out on the couch here. Sweet dreams. I slept lousy that night. I kept waking up, hearing buzzing in my ears like I used to when pneumonia was coming on. A couple of times I thought I felt something warm cuddling up to me, but I couldn't tell for sure. Might have been just a vivid hallucination. In the morning I had a brute of a headache. My skin was crawling and I had a pretty good case of cotton mouth. Worst of all, I was in the bed. Stella was up and dressed. Stella, how did I get here? I mean, in the bed.
2: I don't know.
1: Did I get up and... I mean, we didn't...
2: You kept kicking around saying you were cold.
1: Well, I was. What time is it?
2: 5:00. I'm bored.
1: 5:00?
2: You're going to fall out of bed if you keep jumping around. Some guy called while you were sleeping. I wrote it down.
1: Walden called?
2: You don't have to yell. Lay down. He said the name you wanted was Mrs. Vivian Clay, Route 1, Towan, Illinois. He also said he wasn't underwriting no playing around with girls.
1: Oh, I'm going back to sleep. Maybe I'll get lucky and wake up dead.
2: Boy, you're no fun.
1: But I woke up alive the next morning. I just felt dead. I rented a car and Stella drove me to see Vivian Clay in Towan, a tiny town about 60 miles outside of Chicago.
2: Hey, Deanie, nice farm.
1: Is this the place?
2: Mailbox says so.
1: Then turn in. Vivian Clay was a gray-haired, pleasant woman with firm, regular features. She served us hot tea, which helped me listen as she explained that Helen Martin was her niece, whom she raised when her brother, Charlie Martin, died in Korea. She knew very little about Etta Rhine Martin other than that she was Helen's mother.
3: This here is a picture of Helen taken when she graduated high school.
1: Very pretty girl.
2: That's a pretty old picture.
1: Mrs. Clay, how old is Helen now?
3: Well, 26. Helen travels a lot. After high school, she went to Northwestern. We saved her dad's army insurance. And then she went to study art in that Paris of Rome. Later, she came back to New York and worked as one of them models.
1: Where is she now?
3: California.
1: Pardon? My head's a little clogged. Did you say California?
3: Yes, near Los Angeles.
1: Is there any place I can write her?
3: Why, yes. She has a post office box in that North Hollywood.
1: I don't remember leaving Vivian Clay or her farm, or driving back to Chicago or anything. I don't even know where or when I lost Stella Pasek. I was coughing and sneezing, dizzy, totally spaced out. I just wanted to get back to Beth. Somehow I did. Beth called a doctor, and he came and did his thing for 4 days. On the 5th day, my lungs breathed air again, and I sat up in Beth's king-size bed, ready for action.
4: How are you feeling?
1: Like $10,000. Girl, oh, am I glad to see you.
4: I'll get it. Yes?
2: What bungalow does Mr. Dean Quinn live in?
4: This one. Is he expecting you?
2: Oh, sort of. I'm a very good friend of his, and he asked me to visit.
1: Beth!
4: Well, why don't you come in? Any friend of Dean's is a friend of mine.
1: Oh, why me? Beth, this is Stella Pasek, an acquaintance. Stella, Beth Temple.
2: You don't look so good, Deanie.
1: I've been sick, and I think I'm getting a relapse.
2: Lucky I didn't catch your cold when you insisted I stay with you in that crummy hotel.
4: What crummy hotel?
1: Beth, please.
4: Do you have a place to stay, dear?
2: Not yet.
4: I have a nice little bungalow, number 9, only $80 a month. It would make it awfully convenient for Deanie. And you don't have any other friends here, and, well, we could be friends, couldn't we?
2: Oh, yes.
1: I feel sick.
4: Yeah. Let's get you settled. Stella, is it?

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0: I can always tell when I'm not being appreciated, so I got up and left the El Cairo. I hitched over to Universal City to see Walden and to bring him up to date. He was delighted to see me.
1: Look at those expenses.
0: Well, it's nothing to get uptight about, Mr. Walden. We got an address for Helen Martin. Post office box, North Hollywood.
1: Post office won't give you her home address. They don't give out that information except to the FBI or the IRS. You aren't either of them.
0: I know that. I wrote her a letter and I mailed it to the box number. I just need a little more time until she picks it up.
1: All right, Quinn. You better find Helen Martin soon. I'm in business to find fortunes, not spend them.
0: That evening, when I got back to the bungalow, things had nearly returned to normal. Beth mixed up vodka martinis and brought out an old shoebox full of photographs. There were a lot of her as a small girl and some of her mother, Josie, who really was a fox, like she said. There was only one of her father, a man you couldn't pick out in a small crowd if you'd seen him 100 times. But in the hodgepodge of snapshots was a picture of Edgar Ryan. He was in a photo with 2 other men, all of them grinning like idiots into the camera. From their clothes, I guessed it was taken around 1925.
2: That one, with the sailor's jacket and derby.
0: He's Edgar Ryan?
2: That's him. Of course, when I saw him, he didn't look much like that.
0: Yeah, 50 years in between can change a man. Who are the 2 guys with him?
2: I don't know.
0: On the back, somebody wrote Ed, Hack, and Tony. Well, Ed's obviously Edgar Ryan. Have you any idea who Hack and Tony are?
2: Not the slightest.
0: Where'd the picture come from?
2: Dad's things. I don't know how it got there, and Dad's name wasn't Hack or Tony. It was William Temple.
0: Yeah. You ready for another drink?
2: Don't rush. We're having a guest for dinner. Who? Stella.
0: It seemed that the sweet, shy little country girl from the Mecca of the corn country had done right well for herself. Stella was now a cigarette girl at the Yodel A-Go-Go, a rock joint on the Sunset Strip. It was enough to make a man give up smoking.
3: Beth, hello.
2: Stella, darling.
3: Oh, hello, Dean. You here? Beth, isn't my job simply wonderful?
2: Just perfect. I'll get the drink so we can toast to your success.
3: Well, will it make me sicky? I never had a drink till I met Dean. Hope I can hold it.
0: I don't believe it.
2: Be back in a minute.
3: Dean, will you come over to my place later?
0: What do you hear from Chicago, kid?
3: You'll be sorry. Where are you going?
0: Just to the door for some air. I could have written a letter to dear Abby that would have given her a mental block. Anyway, a few days later, a tall, slender, beautiful blonde showed up at the post office and picked up my letter. I could tell it was the one I'd sent by the red envelope. She was driving away in a silver, chrome-plated monster as I arrived to start my daily stakeout. But I got her license number, which Walden could check out through the Department of Motor Vehicles. This new development encouraged him enough to write to Cook County, Illinois, for a copy of Helen Martin's birth certificate to prove she was the legitimate heir of Edgar Ryan. I also convinced him that it was worth a gamble for me to go to San Francisco and see what the Maritime Union's main office had on Edgar Ryan. Not enough of a gamble, however, to buy me plane fare. Beth was kind enough to allow me the use of her car. Good old girl, oh. At the Maritime Union, a nice old lady named Miss Morrissey told me she'd been working there ever since she got out of business college, which I figured was about the time somebody invented the typewriter. She went through a lot of dusty old cardboard files.
4: Aha! Here it is. Is this what you want?
0: Name, Edgar A. Ryan. Citizen USA, born March 13th, 1897. Place of birth, Morrow,

0: Married?
1: No. I'm guessing he was divorced.
2: No, it would say if he was a divorced man.
1: Oh, there must be some mistake. I know for a fact that Edgar Ryan was a family man.
2: Who knows better, him or you?

to the mountains, to the sea, for transportation to exciting places. Look close. It's the solid Ford Torino for 74. This is the spirited mid-size car, restyled with a new front end, opera windows, and luxurious new interiors. So get in, slam the door, and go. This is the solid mid-size car that says excitement for 74.

0: solid mid-size Ford Torino for $74. 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
1: So with Miss Morrissey's information, the bottom fell out again. If old Edgar Rhine had never married, he couldn't have any direct heirs. Now, this had come up before, so I brushed it off and kept looking for Helen Martin. There had to be a connection. There were just too many unexplained coincidences otherwise. After I left the union office, I went over to the Daily Tribune. I placed a classified ad under personals. It read, Edgar A. Rhine, reward. Anyone having known him, write to Mr. Dean Quinn, care of Clarence J. Walden and Associates, Universal City, California. I drove like crazy to get back to L.A., but I had to lay over in Santa Maria, thanks to a bad cheeseburger. When I finally cruised Walden, he had all the poop on the silver monster I'd seen at the post office. It was registered to Florencia Monti, Acacia Drive, Brentwood. I didn't waste any time getting there. A butler, sporting a bit of a belly and a broken nose, informed me that no Helen Martin was there, ever had been, or was ever expected to be. But after some diplomatic negotiation on my part, he agreed to escort me to see Miss Monty, who did indeed live there, and at that point in time was sunning herself out by the swimming pool. It was the same blonde, all right. She was stretched out on the diving board, wearing a sliver of a bikini, tanning herself, head cradled in her arms. I couldn't see her face. Without moving her head, she said,
2: What do you want?
1: Are you Helen Martin?
2: No.
1: You are Florencia Monti?
2: Via, please.
1: You know Helen Martin?
2: Yes. I know her, but I don't like to feel responsible for her. I keep a post office box in the valley for my own personal use. With a house full of servants, one has very little privacy.
1: Yeah, I know what you mean.
2: Every letter that comes, all my own special little secrets. Anyway, I gave Helen permission to use my post office box.
1: Don't you forward her mail?
2: Yes, certainly, whenever she writes to tell me where she is. I haven't heard from her in over a year.
1: Last time, where from?
2: Hong Kong, I think, or some such place. She travels, buys, imports clothes.
1: How long have you known Helen Martin?
2: Oh, years. Six, perhaps, or seven. I met her when she was studying in Paris. My family keeps a place there, although they live in Rome.
1: And you met again here in California?
2: Something like that. We've kept in touch.
1: Do you have Helen's last forwarding address?
2: Someplace around. I'll have to look for it. If I find it, I'll let you know.
1: Yeah, do that. I'll leave my card. I'll write down another number where I can be reached.
2: Oh, you are an insurance man. I didn't know that.
1: Yeah. Claims paid promptly, it says right there. I hope I'll be hearing from you, Miss Monty.
2: Zia.
1: See ya, Zia. After meeting with Florencia Monti, I paid a visit to the bank where Walden did his business. I asked Tilford Jones, one of the vice presidents, to give me a Dun & Bradstreet report on Florencia Monti. He told me that she was AAA1, top credit rating.

0: which came as no surprise after I'd peeped her palace. Jones also gave me the lowdown on her personal background when I asked for it. Zia Monti was a legal representative with power of attorney for Roma Fiducia, an Italian holding company under a Swiss charter. Jones explained that the company was primarily an investment house and did very little trading in stocks and bonds, all of which meant nothing to me. Zia was working here under the supervision of her home office, and she was very likely a blood relative of one of the company's high executives. A lot of the old European firms still did business in the old-fashioned way, keeping it in the family. I thanked Jones for the information, and while I still had use of Beth's car, drove back to Universal City to see if Walden had anything further for me.
1: So what's the skinny on the Mounty woman?
0: Well, she's above board, boss, but she's not Helen Martin.
1: Didn't expect she would be.
0: Don't worry, Mr. Walden. Something has to break soon. I think Helen Martin is in China.
1: China? Why don't you take a break, Quinn? Go home. Go back to law school.
0: Oh, Rome wasn't built in a day, you know.
1: What's that got to do with Helen Martin?
0: Well, I don't know. She studied there.
1: Quinn, you're a nice kid. I like you. Now, let's leave it at that. Oh, by the way, a letter came for you. And in the future, you won't use this address.
0: It's from San Francisco. Dear sir, read your ad in the San Francisco Tribune regarding Edgar Rhine. Used to know a man by that name once. Don't know if he's the same one you mean. Note your address is Los Angeles. My ship will make San Pedro on the 19th and sail early the morning of the 20th. You can look me up while I am there. Yours truly, Albert Kress, Second Officer, S.S. McAllister. The 19th? But that's today. Finally, your dumbness will kill you if you're not careful, because you'll go charging off one last time into someone with a cannon in his fist who's waiting just for you. Had I but known.
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0: America's number one adventurer, K-7, former United States secret agent who operated in 22 countries, on land, on sea, and in the air, brings you a story of today. Here is K-7.
1: Ladies and gentlemen, secret agents are often called to all parts of the world to guard against the activities of spies. It is the story of such a task performed by my old friend Agent Z, which I bring to you now. It happened in the Europe of today, but it might have taken place on any continent, for it is the story of war supplies being transported to strengthen a nation's defense. As usual, John Holbrook will introduce the story.
0: Thank you, K-7. Today, the nations of the world are strengthening their defenses. As a result of this activity, planes, tanks, long-range guns, every type of armament is being moved, and spies are alert. In one country, spies were paid to prevent this activity and thus weaken a nation's defenses. Our story opens as Special Agent Z and his assistant, Patricia Norwood, called on an important military official by appointment.
2: Yes, sir. Whom do you wish to see, sir?
3: Miss Patricia Norwood and Special Agent Z to see General Rodiman.
2: Yes, sir. He's expecting you. This door, sir. This is Special Agent Z, sir.
4: Special Agent Z, I am glad to know you.
3: And I'm glad to know you, General. May I present my assistant, Patricia Norwood?
4: Miss Norwood, this is most pleasant. Now, if you will both be seated.
5: Thank you, General.
3: Naturally, General, we're both a little curious.
4: Of course, of course. Perhaps this cable will explain. It is from one who seems to be a mutual friend, K-7. Read it.
3: K-7? Well, I wondered how you contacted us. Now, let's see. Get in touch with Agent Z at Continental Hotel. He is the only man near you who can undertake mission. Well, this explains, General.
4: Then it is my turn, is it not? Your assistant is very curious. Is that not true, mademoiselle?
5: I'm afraid it is.
4: Very well. The facts are these. My country has recently ordered great quantities of planes and munitions from outside sources.
3: That fact is pretty well known.
4: Yes, too well known. Now, Special Agency, we are not a warlike people. We want only to strengthen our defenses to ensure peace. I believe our foreign policy reflects that attitude.
3: Yes, I believe you, General.
4: Now, here are the facts. The armaments which we ordered are ready for delivery. Our plan was to send a special train to the coast. As a matter of fact, we would be forced to use two trains. We hope to keep their movement secret.
3: And the information has leaked out?
4: Yes. One of our intelligence officers, L-21, heard of a plot to wreck these trains and thus weaken our defense. He made one report to this office. Here it is.
3: Yeah, let me see it. Hold train at seaport until further word from me. Plot to sabotage under investigation. Believe leader to be Sturm Walters. More tomorrow. I know Sturm Walters, General.
5: Z?
3: Yes?
5: That message is dated last week and ended it with the words more tomorrow. Have you his next report, General?
4: That was L-21's last message to us, Miss Norwood. He was found murdered the day after I received it.
3: Murdered? That's like Sturm Walters. He's ruthless.
4: Z, will you attempt this case? We will give you every cooperation. It is dangerous, yes, but if any man can see those munitions reach their destination, you can. I will feel safer with you working with our intelligence department.
3: General, I'll help you if I can. It isn't hard to guess what power is behind this plot. My sympathies are with your government. Miss Norwood's are the same. We'll take the case.

0: During the next hour, Zee collected all the information available. Then he and Pat went to his rooms to study maps and make plans.
1: Pat, the more I study these maps, the surer I am that there are but two danger spots. Now here, look. You see this cut through the mountains?
2: Yes.
1: A landslide there would destroy the munitions train and block the line for many months.
2: But there are other routes.
1: Yes, but they are much longer. However, the fact that there are other routes makes me suspect the second danger point is the vital one.
2: Where is that, Zee?
1: Here, this tunnel. It's one of the longest in the world. Now, if that tunnel were destroyed, the railroad would be crippled. Now, let's look at this map closer. Yes, here's something. This railroad map shows a small spur at the northern end of the tunnel. Yes, that will prove valuable.
2: What are you thinking, Zee?
1: That I know our plan of action. Now, Pat, get packed and be ready to leave here within an hour.
2: All right.
1: We're going to that tunnel and establish headquarters there.
0: A few minutes later, several orders cracked out.
3: An old and weather-beaten boxcar is to be put at the disposal of Special Agency. It is to be backed into the spur at the northern end of the tunnel and left there. That is all.
4: A squadron of bombers, accompanied by scout planes, will patrol the cuts until after both munitions trains have passed. Keep in constant touch with Special Radio Station 2LLV. That is all.
5: During the time both munition trains are in motion, all train dispatchers will receive direct orders from Special Agency through special radio equipment. That is all.

0: These preparations were elaborate, and they were speedily put into operation. The next morning, the two munitions trains were ordered to start their long trip. Z and Patricia Norwood made their headquarters in the boxcar at the northern end of the tunnel.
1: It's 3:30, Pat. Our work will be over in another hour.
2: Z?
1: Yes?
2: Do you think the trains will get through?
1: Yes, Pat, I think they will. Here's another call.
3: Plane 301 calling special radio station 2LLB. Come in.
1: Go ahead, plane 301.
3: Train number one has passed through the cut safely. Train number two following. There has been no threat of danger.
1: Good, plane 301. Report when second train is through. That is all.
2: That means that both trains will be here soon.
1: Yes. And once we get them through the tunnel, our work is practically over.
2: What's that?
1: I'll explain later. Count the number of times that bell rings. That was one, two, three, four. Four. I guess that's all.
2: Well, what does it mean, Z?
1: It means that four men have just entered the tunnel, Pat. I installed an electric eye at both ends of the tunnel. As each man walks in front of the electric eye, our bell rang. Now we know that four men are in the tunnel.
2: Could it be Sturm Walters?
1: I hope that Walters is with them. We've got work to do, Pat. Now, quick, look on that chart. What are the call letters in number five dispatcher's office?
2: Wait. Here they are.
1: Yes?
2: 3X19 Special.
1: I'll call them. 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
4: This is 3X19.
1: Orders, 3X19. Have both munitions trains, both trains, one and two, switched onto siding. Send the special train, which I prepared for emergency use, through at once. I will come aboard at northern end of tunnel. That is all.
4: The two munitions trains will be switched onto a siding at once. Your special emergency train is coming through.
2: What's the emergency train, Z?
1: It's made up to look exactly like the first munition train, Pat. Now listen, you have your pistol?
2: Yes.
1: I want you to go to the northern end of the tunnel and keep watch. If any men come out of the tunnel, arrest them and bring them here. You understand?
2: Yes. What are you going to do?
1: I'm going to stay here for a minute. I have two more messages to send out. Then I'll get aboard the emergency train as it passes and go into the tunnel with it. And one caution, Pat. Don't enter the tunnel under any circumstances.
2: I won't.
1: And good luck. I'll meet you back here later. Keep out of sight.

0: Pat made her way to the mouth of the tunnel and took up her job of watching. However, she was not the only guard on duty. Walters had also left a man on guard. He saw Pat and cautiously crept up behind her.
1: What was that? Who's there?
2: Drop your gun, mademoiselle. You're covered. Drop it, I said.
1: All right. What do you want?
2: Keep your hands over your head. Walk into the tunnel. Get started.
1: It's dangerous.
2: Keep moving. I think Walters will want to talk to you. Keep your hands over your head as you walk.
0: Pat was taken to almost the center of the long tunnel. There she saw four men working. They'd pried great rocks loose from the sides of the tunnel and piled them across the tracks.
2: I found her at the entrance of the tunnel, Walters.
3: So you're a spy. What are you working for?
1: That's none of your business, Walters.
3: And I will make it my business. Tie her up. Put her over at the side.
2: Come on.
1: You'll never get away with this, Walters.
3: You will say, mademoiselle. I haven't time to talk to you now. The munitions train is coming. It's too bad that you must be sacrificed. Fire up. All right, take your positions, men. You, Mantuk, wave the red lantern.

0: Young, the dynamite. Open his second car and throw it in. The explosives are in car two.
1: Throw up your hands, Walters. You're under arrest.
0: So, you were riding on the locomotive agency. You're too late. You had better run for your life. Dynamite is being placed in car number two. What was that?
1: Your men have been taken prisoners, Walters. This isn't the munitions train. It's one sent through to trap you. Here, Captain. This man is Walters. Arrest him. Hurry. The tunnel is filling with smoke.
2: Yes, sir.
1: Hurry, men. We've got to get out of here. The smoke from the engine will choke us.
3: Steve. Huh? Steve, where are you?
1: Pat, what are you doing here?
3: I was taken prisoner. They're going to blow up the train.
1: No, they're not, Pat. I have men concealed in every car. Walters and his men have all been seized. I haven't time to untie you. I'll pick you up and run. We've got to get out of here now. Hang on.

Had the master spy Walters been successful, a great nation's defenses would have been weakened to a point where invasion might have been possible. As it was, Agent Z saved the situation. Today, all is quiet within the country. Perhaps war was averted. Listen for my next story. This is K7 speaking.

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2: Strange Wills. Starring the distinguished Hollywood actor, Warren William, and featuring Peggy Weber and William Conrad, with Howard Culver and an all-star Hollywood cast. Original music by Del Castillo.
3: Dead men's wills are often strange. We cannot attempt to understand them or try to find the answers. We can but tell the story.
4: This is Warren William bringing you the story, Crosswind. But first,

0: And now back to Warren William as John Francis O'Connell in Crosswind.
1: This story opens in a state prison where Patrick Malone is awaiting execution by hanging. His crime-studded career was finally terminated by the police, and after a fair and impartial trial, he was sentenced to death for murder. After all of his appeals had been denied, Malone was transferred to the state prison to await his execution. It was shortly after midnight. The guards in the main cell block are making their rounds.
2: Guard! Guard!
3: Who's calling the guard? Who's calling? Oh, so it's you, Killer Malone. I thought you was a tough guy.
2: I'm dying.
3: You're ahead of schedule, Killer. That comes later.
2: Oh, the sawbones. I'm dying.
3: I'll come in and take a look and see first, Killer. But if you got any funny ideas, remember there's three doors you gotta open before you reach the wall. You won't mind if I lock myself in, will you, Killer? That'll make four doors.
2: Sawbones. Get the sawbones.
3: I'm not going to wait the sawbones until I know you need them. Now, what's your beef?
2: Water. Get me a drink.
3: Forehead's cold enough. Maybe it's your conscience, Killer. Maybe you're seeing ghosts in the night. Ghosts of those guys you bumped.
2: Water.
3: Okay. I'll get you a drink. If you're still sick after this drink, tell the guard on the next relief. He'll be on in 7 minutes. Here. Sit up and drink this.
4: Yeah. Okay, sucker. You fell for it. You feel that swab press against your belly.
3: Yeah, I feel it, Killer. What you gonna do?
4: I'm gonna bump you off if you so much as peek.
3: Don't be a fool. There's four locked doors, steel doors. You'll never make it.
4: I'm going out of here tonight, peek first to walking, but I'm going out. Now turn around, mister, quiet-like.
3: All right.
4: All right, take off your clothes. That monkey suit.
3: Okay, it's your funeral.
4: Just shut up and give me the clothes.
3: Here's my cap. My coat. Want my pants, too?
4: I want everything.
3: Yeah. Here they are.
4: Now just stand still and keep your mitts up while I get into it. How soon before the relief guard comes?
3: 4 minutes. You haven't got a chance, Killer.
4: Yeah? Well, that's my worry. Now, here's a little kiss to knock you out. Oh, I'll tuck you into my little trundle bed. Okay, boys. Give me cover.
5: Yeah.

0: Killer Malone must be captured. So said the governor. So said the mayor. So said the district attorney and the chief of police. A dragnet was thrown over the entire state. Every policeman was ordered back to report to his precinct. Killer Malone must be captured. His escape was the general topic of conversation. Even the young and beautiful Margaret Liebering, my client, and I were talking about it in my office.
1: Really, I've never been so frightened, John. I imagine I see that Killer Malone behind every tree. Even under my bed.
0: With 10,000 policemen looking for him, it won't be long before they get him. But you won't be here to see the excitement.
1: That's right. I'm sailing tonight.
0: You don't look very happy about leaving, Margaret.
1: Frankly, the thought of a trip to South America on a tramp steamer bores me silly. I did so want to attend opening night at the opera. Why did Father have to make such a silly provision in his will?
0: I can see his reasoning. If you are to inherit his steamship interest, I think it only right that you get some first-hand information about traveling on a freighter.
1: Would have been much more fun on a luxury liner.
0: Yes, I realize that, but this way you sort of get the feel of the business. You'll see how cargo is shipped, how it's unloaded.
1: How dull. And that crew, I can see them now, the captain squirting tobacco juice in the sea.
0: Ah, that's where you're wrong, Margaret. Captain Leslie DeHaven is handsome enough to be in the movies.
1: Yeah? Well, that's something. Maybe I won't be so bored after all.
0: I'm sure you'll enjoy every minute of your trip. Now then, I'll see you off at, what time does the Olympic sail?
1: They told me at midnight.
0: All right, then. I'll be there to see you off. It must be nice to know that after one cruise to South America, you'll inherit a steamship line with a face value of $1 million.
1: But a girl doesn't have to go through to inherit a measly million these days.
0: I wouldn't consider $1 million so measly.
1: That's because you never had to buy gowns and shoes for a lady.
0: Oh, well, maybe you're right at that. What's more, I guess I'll never have to.
1: Spoken like a true bachelor. Well, I suppose if I'm to catch the Olympic at midnight, I'd better go home and get ready for the ordeal. And John?
0: Yes, Margaret?
1: Wish me excitement. Lots of excitement.
0: I wish.

0: What a break. Fog is thick as pea soup. Now if I can only stow away on one of these tubs. Hey, cops. Okay, coppers, come and get me. Hey, what's this? The honor crates. SS Olympic. Destination Rio de Janeiro. Well, move over, Piana. You got company.
1: At about 11 o'clock, I arrived at the docks to see my client off. The night was heavy, full of fog. As I parked my car, I heard a great commotion coming from the direction of the pier. I walked slowly down the long wooden ramp. What was going on? Had they found Killer Malone here on the docks? Each step I advanced, the excitement became more pronounced. Oh, I'm sorry.
2: It's all right. Heavy fog. Hurt you? Well, for heaven's sake, if I haven't run smack into the Honorable John Francis O'Connell.
1: Commissioner Holbrook. Well, this beats all. What are you up to? Running around here bumping into honest citizens.
2: Well, we got a tip that Killer Malone might be down here on the docks.
1: Killer Malone? Down here?
2: It's one of the 10,000 tips we've had since he escaped.
1: Uh-huh.
2: Personally, I don't put much stock in it.
1: No? Why not?
2: Well, there's no place to hide out down here. And if he ever got on one of these boats, they'd nab him quick.
1: Do you think, Commissioner, that it'll be safe for me to go aboard and say goodbye to a client of mine?
2: Safe enough. That is, if you don't get in the way of Killer Malone.
1: And if I do, then what?
2: Don't stop to ask questions. Just run like the very devil.
3: Excuse me, mister. We got to load these piano crates.
1: Oh, I'm sorry.
3: That's all right. I don't know if we don't want any accidents.
1: No, thanks.
3: Okay, take her away.
2: Well, I'll be moving along.
1: I hope you get your man, Commissioner. And if I should run into him on board the Olympic...
2: What'll you do, John?
1: What'll I do? Nothing. Absolutely nothing.
4: Well, Miss Levering, I promise that my new boss will be extended every courtesy of the ship. In fact, it'll be a pleasure to attend to it personally.
5: I hope I'm forgiven for thinking you some decrepit old sea dog who spits tobacco juice all over his chin.
1: I tried to tell Margaret that you were quite a handsome fella, Captain.
4: Oh, well, now.
5: Well, Captain, don't be so modest. I'm sure that my trip's going to be quite delightful. Perhaps even exciting.
4: I can't promise you much in the way of excitement, Miss Levering. In fact, these South American cruises are mostly routine.
1: But there's a moon, isn't there?
5: Hey, now, you let me handle my own romancing. And don't be giving the captain any suggestions.
4: Yeah, well, there is a moon, all right. And it's a beauty. If you like scenery, we have a lot of that, too. Strange places, foreign ports, tropics.
1: Well, I see it's 1 minute to midnight. Time to shove off, isn't it, Captain?
4: Yes, we're all loaded and ready to go.
1: Well, then, goodbye, Margaret, and happy sailing.
5: Goodbye, John.
1: Oh, by the way, Captain...
4: Yes, Mr. O'Connell.
1: There's a possibility, a very remote one, of course, that you might have a notorious passenger aboard.
4: Yes, I'd heard about it. You mean this Killer Malone?
1: The one and only.
4: I'm afraid he'd have a pretty hard time. There aren't very many places to hide aboard ship. He'd find it rather rough to walk through customs at the ports we touch. No, he'd have better sense.
1: Now, that's what I think, too. I only mentioned it because just before I came aboard, I met my old friend Commissioner Holbrook on the dock. The place is literally covered with police, you know. Well, I guess I'll have to run for it now.
4: Yeah, goodbye, sir. Don't worry about Miss Levering. I'll bring her back brown as a berry.
5: Goodbye again, John. Don't worry. I know I'm going to have a wonderful time. A simply wonderful time.
1: Two days out of Frisco, Margaret sent me her first cable. It contained only one word, but that was enough. It simply said, super. Well, my client was apparently enjoying herself.
4: Now you know, Margaret, why men will always go down to sea in ships.
5: And to think I almost missed seeing it. Oh, Leslie, it's so wonderful. The moon makes things almost as bright as day.
4: And look at the stars. They look almost as big as lanterns. Close enough to pick.
5: Perhaps that's what Father had in mind when he insisted that I take a sea voyage before inheriting his steamship line.
4: Yeah, I wouldn't be surprised. He was a great man, Margaret. Your father sailed with me many times. He loved the sea. This was his favorite trip.
5: But, Leslie, honestly, wouldn't you prefer being in command of a luxury liner, having beautiful girls coming up on the bridge to idolize you?
4: Oh, not for me. No, Margaret, give me the sweep of the tropical breeze. Give me a good stout ship filled with cargo for foreign ports and places. The crew of men that are rough and ready.
5: You are romantic, aren't you? But I haven't heard you mention just one thing that makes the picture complete.
4: Well, they left something out.
5: Maybe.
4: It couldn't be you, could it?
5: Could be, Leslie. Couldn't be.

0: And now back to Crosswind, starring Warren William as John Francis O'Connell.
1: 6 days out of San Francisco, I received another cablegram from Margaret Levering. This one was even more cryptic. It said, playing for keeps. I began to think that I'd started something.
2: Margaret, you'd better get to bed early tonight and get some rest. That is, of course, if you still want to see the island in the morning.
3: What time will we pass it, Leslie?
2: Around 5.
3: Oh, goodness, that is early.
2: Well, don't get up unless you want.
3: Oh, I do want to. It's our first sight of land since we left.
2: Well, the beautiful tropical island. Let me go close enough to get a good look. There's only one thing wrong with it.
3: We're going to land?
2: No, it's forbidden.
3: Forbidden? Why, Leslie?
2: Well, I'll tell you all about it tomorrow morning at 5 o'clock. That is, if you're not too sleepy.
3: Oh, I won't be, I promise. I may never see this mysterious island again as long as I live.
2: Oh, I wouldn't say that. I make this trip regularly.
3: Why, Captain, how you interest me.

0: Shut up.
1: Who are you?
0: Who cares? I'm here. Isn't that enough?
1: Get out. Get out this instant or I'll call the captain.
0: Tough, huh?
1: What do you want?
0: First, something to eat. What is it?
1: Got some crackers and cheese.
0: Where?
1: There on the dresser. Wait, slip on my robe and...
0: Just stay where you are, sister. Where's the light?
1: There's a little lamp on the dresser.
0: Okay. You recognize me, do you?
1: Oh, kill him.
0: Yeah, kill him alone at your service.
1: So you did make the ship?
0: Came aboard in a piano creek.
1: You can't...
0: Can't get off, huh? What makes you think so?
1: Customs, please.
0: Don't worry about that, sister. I've done all right so far. Broke out of prison, didn't I? Got aboard this tub, didn't I? I'm not caught yet.
1: What do you want?
0: Well, I'm going to eat these crackers and ask a few questions. If you don't mind.
1: No, not at all, Mr. Moore. What do you want to know?
0: First off, what's your next port?
1: Rio. We arrive there tomorrow night.
0: Rio, huh?
1: Then we go south, all down along the coast.
0: I see.
1: What have you in mind, Mr. Malone?
0: Keeping away from the law, mostly. Say, you ain't bad looking.
1: You think so?
0: Too bad we can't be seeing more of each other.
1: I'm afraid that would be rather difficult, Mr. Malone. You see, we're like crosswinds. Each blowing a different way, aren't we?
0: Yeah, that's right, lady. Crosswinds. Say, what time is it?
1: Oh, it's 5:05.
0: What are you so nervous about, sister? Expecting company? I'd hate to think of some guy coming in and disturbing us.
1: But if someone did, what would you do?
0: What'd you expect me to do? Kiss him? Listen, sister, you're safe as long as I'm safe. It's going to be up to you to keep everything peaceful-like until I can get off this tub.
1: Until you get off, Mr. Moore?
0: That's the ticket.
1: Supposing I helped you to get off. Supposing I helped you get to an island.
0: An island, huh? You want to maroon me so that I can be picked up later? Is that your game, sister?
1: No, good heavens, no.
0: Well, why don't you tell me about it, then?
1: This island, we're due there in just a few minutes. It's a beautiful island. Our ship comes within easy swimming distance.
0: What's on the island?
1: Well, that's the best part of it. Just jungles. A few natives, I suppose. Fishing boats.
0: Uh-huh.
1: Well, lots of fishing boats. And no policemen, not even one.
0: And what am I supposed to do?
1: Well, you could swim to the island. After you're there, you could hire one of those fishermen and... They could take you to some place on the mainland where no one would ever catch you.
0: I'd be free, huh? Free the rest of my life. Say, you catch quick, all right. When did you say we'd reach this island?
1: Any minute.
0: Wait, let me open this porthole and have a better look. Hey, you're right, I see it.
1: That's what I've been telling you. You'll go, won't you, Mr. Malone?
0: Uh-uh. Nope, it's no deal. I think I'll stick around here for a few more days. I'll wait for something else to turn up.
1: You mean you aren't going?
0: Why should I? You can be sick for a couple of days. Listen, baby. I'll hide in this closet, but remember, I got the barrel of this gun pointed right at you.
1: I'll remember.
2: Margaret? Margaret, are you awake?
0: Well, answer him. Tell him you're sick.
1: I'm awake, Captain. But I'm not feeling well.
2: Not feeling well? What's the matter? May I come in?
1: No, don't come in, Captain. I'm sure I'll feel better tomorrow.
2: We're passing the island now. I thought you wanted to see it. And the story, don't you want to hear it?
1: Don't bother. Tell it to me later. After we get to Rio.
2: To Rio? Rio? Say, what is this? You must be sick. I'm coming in no matter what
1: no,
2: you say.
1: No, please don't.
0: Open that door for him, but remember...
1: Remember, but don't.
0: Open the door.
1: Just a minute, Captain. I'll let you in.
3: Margaret, what in heaven's name is wrong? What? You're trembling.
1: I'm trembling. It's just cold in here.
3: Here you are down in the tropics and you say you're cold. Here, come on over here and sit down. I want to see if you're getting malaria. You certainly have the symptoms.
1: I haven't any malaria, Leslie. There's nothing wrong with me. Now go. I'll see you later, huh?
3: I won't leave this cabin until you tell me the truth.
1: You fool, you fool.
0: I'll take over from here, Captain.
1: Leslie, don't move it. That's Killer Malone.
3: Killer Malone?
0: Yeah, the one and only. Now back into the corner, both of you. And Captain, the lady knows I ain't fooling.
3: You may have her frightened, but not me, Malone.
0: Oh, no?
3: No.
0: What makes you so sure I won't feed you some hot lead?
3: Because guns make noise.
0: Yeah, maybe you're right, wise guy. I'm gonna bop you over the head nice and easy-like. And I'm heading for that island.
3: Yeah, it sounds swell, Malone, but first you've got to get me.
1: Oh, Leslie, no, he'll kill you.
0: Okay, mister. That was a lucky punch. See how this feels. Well, so long, Crosswind. Thanks for the tip about that island. I'm going for a swim.

0: And now back to Warren William as John Francis O'Connell in Crosswind.
1: For the second time in less than a week, Killer Malone made good his escape. As he swam to the island, he looked back over his shoulder and saw the tramp steamer Olympic fading into the distance. No effort was being made to stop his bold attempt to freedom. Finally, his feet touched bottom. He stood up and began wading to shore.
2: I made it. Now to get a boat and head for the mainland. It's funny, I don't see none. I wonder if that crosswind came. Yeah, I see people. Lots of people. Say everything's gonna be okay. Hey, you! What's the matter with that mug? He keeps motioning me to keep away. Hey, you! What's the matter? What you running for? Come back here! Come back or I'll bust your teeth in!
1: Back on board the Olympic, Margaret was desperately trying to revive Captain DeHaven after Killer Malone had knocked him unconscious in her cabin.
3: Oh, Leslie, darling, wake up.
2: Oh.
3: Wake up.
2: Oh.
3: Darling. Can you hear me? Killer Malone's escaped. He's swimming to the island.
2: Oh, my head.
3: Leslie could have killed you.
2: Margaret, you... But where's...
3: That's what I'm trying to tell you, darling. He jumped off the boat. He's swimming to the island. Leslie, isn't there something we can do? Killer Malone will get away unless we stop him.
2: You say he swam to... to that island?
3: Yes, Leslie's there by now. He'll get a boat and escape to the mainland. We've got to do something quick.
2: Take it easy, Margaret. There's no hurry.
3: No hurry?
2: That's exactly what I want him to do. Swim for that island.
3: What do you mean? Don't understand.
2: You remember my telling you there was only one thing wrong with that island?
3: Yes. Yes, I remember.
2: Remember I told you ships were forbidden to dock there? All ships.
3: Yes. You forbid, Leslie. Why? What?
2: That island, Margaret, has been a leper colony for over 50 years.

Well, Killer Malone made it safely to the island, all right. But instead of finding the fishing boats and the freedom he'd expected, he found himself right in the middle of a leper colony, totally cut off from the rest of the world. I'm sure that many times before he finally died, that he wished he had never escaped from the death cell at State's prison. And as for Margaret? Well, she came to the very sensible conclusion that she couldn't run a steamship line all by herself. So what do you think she did? She signed on a first mate for life. She and Captain Leslie were married the day after their ship docked at Rio. Next week, I'm going to tell you a story of the theater and Broadway. A young and beautiful girl was left an enormous fortune with the provision that she work and earn her own living for a whole year before she inherited her estate. Now, this young lady had always had a yen for the theater, and she became a chorus girl. But that was just the beginning. For the delightfully entertaining story of Backstage Broadway, listen to Dance Director. This is Warren William inviting you to be with us again next week.

Strange Wills is a Teleways feature produced in Hollywood. Names, places, and events have all been changed so that no reflection can fall on any person or persons, living or dead.

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1: I Love a Mystery, a Carlton E. Morse audio novel featuring Jack, Doc, and Reggie, specialists in crime and adventure, now following the Northwest Trail of a missing millionaire, a killer cougar, and the Phantom Castle.

This is Fred Foy introducing Jim Harmon's presentation of Les Tremaine and Tony Clay in an original Carlton Morse thriller, The Fear That Creeps Like a Cat.

0: 7 o'clock at night on the waterfront of Puget Sound, somewhere at the foot of Seattle. On evidence presented by the estate of Alexander Archer, the courts have declared him legally dead, but the insurance company believes him alive and have hired the three comrades to find him and bring him back alive. There's a $1 million insurance policy on his life, and there is a vicious and well-organized gang trying desperately to block the search for him. Half an hour ago, they dodged members of the gang at their hotel and are now completely enfolded in fog and darkness on the Puget Sound waterfront.
1: Hey, I suppose you know where we're going, Jack?
2: Well, we must be almost there. We keep walking along the dock until we come to a warehouse saying, Belts Iron Foundry Loading Dock.
1: Well, that's silly. How are we going to see Belts Iron Foundry Loading Dock when it's so dark, you can't even see the hand in front of you?
2: That's why I stopped at the drugstore and bought these flashlights.
1: A lot of good they do.
2: We're on our way to the...
3: On our way where?
2: I don't know. The telegram said we'd find a motor launch waiting for us at the dock.
1: Well, if we ever find it... Hey, Dad, blast it! Oh, I went and stepped into something. Well, if there's anything for miles around to step in, I'm the fellow that steps in it.
2: Oh, take it easy, old boy.
1: Well, blast it all anyway.
3: You don't know where the launch is taking us?
2: Nope. We're going to be run across Puget Sound to some little town, and after that, we're on our own.
3: Sounds a bit indefinite.
2: Well, after all, that's our job. If the insurance company knew where Alexander Archer was, they'd go get him themselves.
1: Well, what makes them think he's up in this part of the country?
2: I don't know, but they must be right. Because if we were on the wrong track, we wouldn't be having so much trouble with the gang that doesn't want us to find him.
1: Hey, I hadn't thought of that.

0: Become some kind of a squirrel? Hey, hold still, Reggie.
1: I say, get your knee out of my neck.
2: I'll hang on to your feet. Now, stand up.
0: Yeah, so when I fall, I'll light on my head.
2: Doc, will you stop horsing around?
0: All right, all right.
2: Can you see?
0: Yeah, just a minute. Yeah, it says Belt Iron Foundry.
2: All right, this is it. Jump down.
0: Yep. What we need in this outfit is a trapeze performer.
2: Well, there's supposed to be a pier right out the front. The launch should be tied out there.
0: I don't see no pier.
2: Well, it's there. Come on.
0: First thing you know, we're going to be up to our armpits in the Pacific Ocean.
2: Not ocean. Puget Sound.
0: Well, it's just as wet. We would have to pick a foggy night.
2: Stop grumbling, will
0: why?
2: You?
0: That's all I want to know. Just plain why.
2: Because I'm tired of hearing you. That reason enough?
0: Reckon so, son. All you got to do is give me a reason. Hey, ain't them lights ahead? Down close to the water?
1: Quite. This must be it.
2: Watch out for steps going down to the water.
0: Fall down and bust your necks.
2: I hope you do.
0: Well, I probably will.
2: Oh, shut up.
3: Hey, you!
2: Who said that?
3: Here, you, Jack Packard.
2: That's right.
3: The launch is right down below. Watch the steps. Follow right behind me. Belay there. All right, into the boat with you.
0: Can't see a darn thing.
3: Just step down. You're all right.
0: There. Oh, yeah, here's a place to sit down.
2: All right, slide over.
0: Huh? Oh, sure.
3: All right, Bill. Turn her over and cast off.
0: Well, fellas, we're on our way.
2: How much of a trip is it?
3: You talking to me?
2: Yes. How much of a trip have we got ahead of us?
3: Oh, a couple of hours.
2: As soon as we get across, we'll find a hotel and get a good night's sleep.
4: Hey! Hey there! Come back here! You got the wrong boat! You got the wrong boat! Come back! I got the boat you want!
2: Hey, what does he mean?
0: Yeah, what does he mean we got the wrong boat?
3: Crazy old fool. That's a crazy French. Every time any other boat on the Sound takes out a load of passengers, he acts like that. Always trying to get a load for his boat.
0: Is that what it is?
3: That's it.
0: You're acting plenty unhappy.
3: Can't stand here talking. Try to go back and take over.
1: Jack.
2: Yes?
1: You don't suppose we could have taken the wrong boat, do you?
2: That's what I was thinking.
0: Hey, you think...
2: And I'm also thinking this is a fine time to find out about it.
0: Well, what are we waiting for? Let's do something about it.
2: Sit down, Doc.
0: But look it, fella.
2: Sit down, will you? Let's figure this out.
0: Well, I didn't mind telling you. I don't like it.
2: This man in our boat called me Packard. So he was expecting us, all right.
1: But see here, Jack. We haven't made a move so far that Cooper and his gang haven't known about beforehand.
2: I know that. But how could they have found out about our orders to come to the waterfront? We only got the telegram about 10 minutes before we left the hotel.
0: Well, maybe they seen the telegram before it was brought up to us.
1: Or that chap back in New York might have wired them. He certainly warned them about us arriving in Seattle.
2: Could be done all right.
0: Well, then, doggone it, let's make these hombres turn this boat around.
2: We might try.
0: What you mean, try? There's only two of them and three of us.
2: If they're part of the gang, they're armed. We're not. They could shoot us down before we could move.
0: In the dark? They couldn't hit the side of a barn.
2: What do you think, Reggie?
1: I'm for it.
0: Doggone right.
2: All right. Here we go.
5: Give me over your dead men. All of you.
0: Hey, who said that?
5: Never mind. Just move.
0: Well, you long-ass sippy cat.
5: Yeah, quiet.
0: What about it, Jack? Are we going to sit here and take that?
2: Looks like it.
0: Well, I'll be a two-horned blue jay.
2: Doc.
0: Huh?
2: Cut it out.
0: You mean we ain't going to do nothing?
2: That's right.
5: Now you're talking sense. Just relax and enjoy the ride.
0: Well, I don't mind telling you, fella. I just plain don't like your face.
5: How do you know? You ain't never seen it.
0: I can tell by the tone of your voice. I don't.
5: You talk too much.
0: I ain't begun to say what I'm a-thinking.
5: That's so.
0: Yeah, that's so. And there's something else I just thought of, Jack.
2: What's that?
0: Well, looky, can you see this hombre we're talking to?
2: Nope.
0: Well, neither can I. Can you, Reggie?
1: No, I can't. And I've barely near strained my eyes trying to.
0: Okay. If we can't see him... How the heck's he seeing us? Sure, and if he can't see us, how's he going to shoot us?
5: Why do you bozos make one move?
0: Yeah, what do you think's going to happen?
5: Come on, try it. My trigger finger's just itching.
0: You think he's bluffing, Jack?
2: Your guess is as good as mine.
0: Well, why don't we chance it? At least we'll get some action for our money.
2: You got an inch in your pants, Doc?
0: Yes, I...

0: Ab, dad, blame it. Now, you and Reggie can sit there like a couple of pumpkins.
1: Jack, that killed the motor.
2: This is where you mugs get off. How do you like it?
0: Get off? I don't see no land.
2: It's there, though. About a quarter of a mile straight down.
3: You mean you want us to jump overboard?
2: Not until you're dressed for it.
1: Dressed for it?
2: Yeah. You wouldn't want to get in the cold water unless you was dressed for it.
0: Hey, what the heck are you talking about? I ain't a horn to go swimming dress or no dress.
2: Now, you won't mind it with a sack over your head and a piece of iron bar tied to your feet. Not for long, anyway.
0: Well, I'll be a smelly onion if they're going to tie any iron bar to my feet.
4: All right, Bill, you ready?
2: Yeah, let's jump and get out of here. Where's Jake?
4: He's bringing up the ropes and the hunks of iron.
2: How about a little light to work in?
4: No, any passing craft seeing a light drifting out here would get nosy. What's keeping Jake? Hey, Jake!
2: You better go see what's the matter.
4: Well, keep that rod on them fellas. They're mighty tricky.
2: You bozos hear that? Hey, you punks. Did you hear what I said? Hey! Hey, you guys! Joe! Jake! Come here!
4: Well, what's the matter, Bill?
2: Come here! I think they've gone over the side.
4: What do you mean, over the side? Well, where were you and your gun?
2: What can I do in the dark? I didn't hear a sound. They were sitting right there.
0: I'll give you a hand.
2: That's what you think. Get him. Get that man.
0: Hey, Jack, man overboard.
3: Here's some rope. Did you knock him out, Reggie?
1: I don't know.
2: Help! Help!
3: All right, here it comes, Bill.
2: Do it! Do it! I can't swim.
3: I did throw it.
2: Yes, I got it. I got it. Pull me in.
3: Help me, Reggie. Heave on it. That's it.
0: I can hear him. He's right alongside. Give me a hand, fella. There you are, you yellow-tailed polecat.
2: I can't swim.
0: I don't know why we didn't hold you under instead of pulling you out.
3: Tie him up, Reggie. I'm taking care of this other would-be tough guy.
0: Yeah, I sure landed right on his kisser.
3: Apparently you did. He hasn't moved since.
0: Hey, what about the other fella? The guy they called Jake?
3: He doesn't seem to like our party.
0: Yeah? Ain't seen hide nor hair of him.
1: There, that should hold our friend Bill.
3: All right. Let's go see what Jake has to say for himself.
0: You betcha. Shuckin', that other fight didn't hardly get my blood circulating.
3: Hey, Jake! Come on out. You might as well give up.
0: Yeah, fella. All's out and free.
3: Here, wait a minute. If we turn on some light, he'll be easier to find.
0: Yeah, if we know where they are. Hey, what's making them big waves?
3: Oh, Doc! Reggie! Jump!
0: Hey!
2: Run down!
0: Look
2: jump.
0: Out! Look out! Jack? Reggie?
5: Hello. Everybody all right?
1: Yeah.
0: Well, I can't touch bottom, if that's what you mean.
1: I say, what hit us?
5: Big freighter. Went right on. Didn't even know it.
1: I say, what about Bill and those other two?
3: Well, that's their hard luck. The question is, what about us?
0: Well, if we got aground, I don't know any prettier place than this here Puget Sound.

0: The adventures of Jack, Doc, and Reggie have come to you in I Love a Mystery. 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
2: You hurt?
3: Hmm?
2: Then why you not cry, eh?
3: Because I didn't want to.
2: Oh, so you didn't want to. All right. Maybe my arm is not so strong these days, but you wait till Tony gets here tonight. I tell him to belt the pants off you. I get Tony to make you cry. He made the lesson stick. Now you put the trap back. And you go to your room. And you stay there till I call you.

0: That you, Tony?
1: Who do you think it was? Santa Claus?
0: Tony, you a funny man. That's what I say, you're a funny man.
1: Yeah, sure, I'm funny.
0: What's the matter with you, huh? You look like you're going to fight someone.
1: Maybe I will.
0: What's the matter, Tony? What's happened? Something gone wrong, huh? Oh, you not smile. Your face all angry. Who done something to you?
1: Joe Fletcher. He's done plenty to me.
0: Your boss? What he done? You tell me.
1: Well, he just pitched me out of my ear.
0: He fired you from your work?
1: That's what I said, didn't I? Tony, he said, I don't need you no more. My brother-in-law, Johnny, he's coming in with me. He'll drive the truck, he said. Here's a week's wages, and I'll beat it. That's Joe Fletcher's own words. Beat it.
0: Stop them. What do you say to him, huh? You not let him get away with this.
1: What could I say? He don't want me. Just don't want me, that's all. I can't stand up to him and say, you can't fire me, boy.
0: Then tell your union men. You make him call a strike.
1: Well, they wouldn't call a strike over me. Have some sense.
0: But what are we gonna do? We got to have money, Donnie. We gotta eat.
1: Well, we'll get a dog, get a job someplace else, I guess.
0: But where, Donnie? You said yourself just the other day, jobs are scarce now. There aren't the jobs about there used to be. You remember you said...
1: Yeah, I remember. I said it.
0: And what happens if you can't find no job for a while, Donnie? How are we going to eat? After a week or so, maybe?
1: Well, you can take that job Mrs. Polini offered you. That'll help.
0: Well, sure, I do that. But washing clothes can't keep the three of us eating. Mrs. Polini, don't pay it off, horse.
1: Why was you play something? Now, will you quit griping at me, will you?
0: Oh. I'm not griping, Tony. I'm just sorry.
1: Yeah, I know. You're sorry. Well, I'm sorry, too. So that... let's just leave it at that, huh? Now, give me a drink.
0: There's nothing in the place.
1: Why not?
0: You had some drinks last night, you remember? You got through the whole bottle, and I haven't had no money to buy more.
1: There's no this, there's no that. Can't you look after this house? Can't you see that there are things in it? What's the matter with you?
0: I tell you, Tony, I not had the money.
1: Oh, drop dead.
0: Tony.
1: What?
0: Don't take it out on me that Mr. Fletcher fired you. I'm not responsible for it.
1: Yeah, sure.
0: I get you some food.
1: No, not yet.
0: Oh, sure, whatever you want.
1: Yeah.
0: Tony.
1: What now?
0: Tony, how are we going to get married if you not got a job?
1: How would I know?
0: You told me we get married 6 months after Vito died. Vito been dead near 12 months now, and we still...
1: No, yes, for the love of Pete, will you shut up?
0: It's okay for you to tell me to shut up, but you not done what you said you do. And now you get yourself kicked out of your job.
1: Why don't you go? I'm going out.
0: Now, Tony... Tony, what you gonna do?
1: I'm gonna get drunk.
0: Oh, no, Tony, you come back here. You come back and give me that money. You... Oh, Tony, don't you walk out on me. Tony. Steffi. Yeah? You come out now. You come to the other room and have something to eat.
2: I don't want nothing to eat.
0: You come out when I tell you. Come on. Go over and sit up at the table.

0: Connie, he won't be here for food. He had to go out.
1: I heard.
0: What is he?
1: Everything. I always do. You both shout so much, anyone couldn't help hearing.
0: You tell anyone what you heard.
1: I wouldn't bother.
0: There. Stop joking. You got rid of that dirty man?
1: I took him into the park and then ran away from him.
0: Okay. He won't get back from the park.
1: No, I guess not.
0: And when you finish that, you do your homework, then you go set to bed. Okay?
1: Sure. Sure. That's okay by me. Mm-hmm.

0: use it all right.
1: Some place where they'll never find us. And there'll be just you and me. No more of this.

0: okay, okay. Have a bit of patience, can't you? Let's see now. Yep, I guess we're far enough away now. You can have your meat. Well, wait till I unwrap it. You know what you're gonna grow into if you keep on eating like this? You're not gonna grow into a dog. You're gonna become an elephant. You know what, Pancho? Even though you do look a bit funny now and then, I think there's nobody in this world better than you. I'm honest, I mean it. You love me, don't you, Pancho? Yeah, I know you do. I can tell you, I love you too.
1: Well, now, isn't it nice that you love each other?
0: Oh, hi.
1: Hi. Yes, nice to hear, but is this the only time and place you can tell him?
0: You're a policeman, ain't you?
1: That's right.
0: Yeah, well, I know it's late.
1: 2 a.m.
0: Uh-huh. And I guess this here's rather a funny place to be.
1: Very funny, in the city park at 2 a.m. Yeah, that's funny, all right.
0: Well, it's like this, mister. Pancho was hungry. I had to give him something to eat.
1: I see. Do you usually come away from home to this part of town at this time to give your dog something to eat?
0: No.
1: No, I didn't think so. Do you know that sitting here, you and, what's his name?
0: Pancho.
1: Pancho.
0: He looks sort of Mexican,
1: yeah,
0: so I...
1: Yeah, uh-huh. Well, you and Pancho are sitting here. Do you know both of you could be hit over the head and maybe never seen again?
0: Well, who'd want to hit us over the head?
1: There are some very strange people about when it's as late as this, Sonny. And a lot of them hang around in places like this.
0: Gee, I didn't know.
1: Yeah, you do, though, now, don't you?
0: Yeah.
1: So what are you going to do about it?
0: I don't know, I guess.
1: Ma'am, mind if I make a suggestion?
0: No, I don't mind.
1: Okay, here it is. You tell me where you live, and I'll take the pair of you home.
0: No.
1: Oh, you don't like the idea, huh? Why not?
0: I'm never going back there.
1: For why?
0: My mother... Well, I'm just never going back.
1: Your mother smack you or something?
0: She doesn't care about me. She wanted me to keep Pancho. She made me take him out and lose him. But he came back. She doesn't like me much because I get in the road or something. She only likes Tony.
1: Who's a Tony?
0: The guy who come to ball when my old man died.
1: Oh.
0: She's going to marry Tony, so she says. That's if he ever says yes to the idea. And I don't want him for no father. I got no time for her, but him... It's even worse.
1: So, you decided you'd take Pancho with you and run away?
0: Sure. Seen the only thing to do.
1: What's your name, Sonny?
0: Seppi.
1: Well, Seppi, it's like this. There are lots of things in life that aren't very nice. I don't know why, but that's the way it is. You go to church?
0: No.
1: Oh, well, if you did, you'd... you'd know a lot about him up above us.
0: Huh?
1: Now, he must be a very wise man, Seppi, for a few reasons. He made the world and us and the trees and grass and flowers and the Pancho here. Well, he made everything we know and see and hear. You follow me? Well, what I mean is he'd have to be pretty wise to have made everything I've said now, wouldn't he?
0: Yeah, I guess so.
1: All right, then. Now, here's the point. If you agree with me that he's wise, that he knows what he's doing, well, you might agree with me that there's a reason for the way things are with you at your home.
0: I can't see no reason. I do nothing and get belted all the time for it.
1: Yeah, it's hard to puzzle out, I know. But later, when you get a bit older, you might have the reason pointed out to you then.
0: But I don't want to wait till I get older, mister. I just want to get away from it.
1: Well, I'm sorry, Sonny, but you just have to wait. You'll have to go back home. You can't wander around like this.
0: But
1: No buts. Has Pancho finished his meat? Oh, yes, he's ready to go, too. Come on, then. Now, give me a hand.
0: I won't go back.
1: Hey!
0: Look, Pancho!
1: Hey! Wait a minute! You come back here! Come back!
0: comes here with me. He wants to find us in here.
2: Stop me! Don't run away from me! Stop me!
0: Shh! Please, Pancho. He must be quiet this time. I just got to hold your mouth shut. That's all there is to it. I can't risk you barking and letting him know where we are.
2: Stop me!
0: Stop, Rickon, stop! Here. Yep, that's the way. Now, wait.
2: Stop me! Don't go any further into the park, boy. Seppi! It's dangerous in here. Seppi!
0: Okay, Pancho. Okay, you can breathe again now. Oh, gee, gee. But that was close. He nearly caught us, didn't he? Well, we just wait here for a while till we can be sure he's gone away. Then we'll find somewhere else to go. But I can tell you, Pancho, wherever it is, I won't be going back to all that screaming at that house.
3: You're no good. You not speak to me like a piece of mud.
4: Why?
3: Yes, and I do it again. And you not hit back. You not fit to hit back.
4: I don't.
3: You liar, that's what you are. You no good liar. You not mean nothing you say. You lie all time. All time. Pig. You no good pig. You not push me down, liar. I kill you.
4: If you ever see me again. And if I got in from the door, you won't.
3: Stop!
0: Better make a move now, Pancho. Pancho, hey, look at you, you crazy mutt. You're going to sleep. Well, maybe that's not a bad idea anyway. I guess we can sleep here as well as anywhere else. It's getting a bit cold, though. Hey, come here. Wait, you're warm, all right. Like a small fire, almost. Well, you can keep me warm, then. Good night, Pancho. Hey, you need a wash. You stink. Maybe I'll give you a wash later sometime. Night.
3: No good liar. Seppi, get up. Seppi! Why are you hiding again?
5: What's this? A letter? Pancho has come back to me. He would not stay away, and now I am going far away with him. I will never see you again. Seppi. Oh, no.
3: But you've got to find him, officer. I ain't got no one but him. You've got to find my Seppi.
6: For Pete's sake, will you be quiet? Why do you think the poor little kid ran away, huh? Why do you think that?
3: All right. So I'm not being good to him. I've been bad woman, bad mother to my kids. But I not know. I not mean to be bad woman. I just forget with him.
6: Yeah, well, you forgot once too often this time.
3: I make up. You find him. I make him happy, little boy.
6: Could we be anywhere by now? I looked everywhere for him till half an hour ago. I couldn't find him. Oh. Anyway, leave your address, and if I catch sight of him again, I'll bring him home.
3: I've been punished enough. I've been silly, wicked woman, but no more. No promise, no more. Tony, he woke up on me. Seppi, he ran away. I ain't got no one now. No one.
0: Pancho, you stop chasing those birds. Pancho! Yeah, that's a good dog. Now, stay here close to me. We got across the street. And you watch your step. Come on. Carefully now. Watch it.
7: Pancho! 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

0: world and get to be such a lonely place? With Pancho dead? So lonely.
1: There he is. There at the corner. Hey! Tommy!
0: Pancho. Wait a minute. I don't want to be here all alone. Not anymore. I'm coming with you.
1: Tommy, come back here.
0: I'm coming, Pancho.
1: Come back, you little fool. Come back.

0: I'm sorry. There wasn't any use taking him to hospital. It was all over before the ambulance got there.
1: Seppi. Think of Seppi. What I done to you. I make you die. I kill you. My own son. Give him to me.
0: Sorry.
1: I ain't got no one now, I tell you. No one.
0: Oh, close to the water.

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Next week, another key will open another door to another story. Mystery. Romance. Or adventure. All start when a door is unlocked by... the key.

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1: I hope you're not hungry, dear Henry, I've just burnt the roast and I've ruined the sponge.
2: 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After I've been working...
1: Henry, I've got me secret supply.
2: You don't mean...
1: Polo mints.
2: Yum, yum.
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1: and his dog
0: on the road.
6: Well, come in, Smithers. 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
6: 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Thank you.
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20: 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Won't you step inside? Did you have any trouble finding it? What do you mean, what kind of a place is it? Why, it's an art gallery. Can't you just smell the culture?

0: It's so innovative, it's almost retro.
1: Jejun yet piquant.
0: The raw power of the chain link simply draws the eye.
1: The underlying metaphor behind the cracked concrete base is very telling.
0: And trash cans have been so overused.
1: Which is precisely what this piece is trying to say. It is a commentary on the current state of the art world.
2: That it's all garbage?
0: Garbage? Perhaps to the petty and feeble mind, incapable of looking beyond the component parts.
1: This one would look at a forest and see trees.
2: Oh, I understand this piece just fine.
0: Do you? Do you really?
1: What, then, is this putty-like brown graffiti in its indecipherable scrawl?
0: And that smell, it's nearly visceral.
2: It's crap.
0: You'd best keep your voice down, dear fellow. The artist is a good friend of dearest Gwyneth, our lovely host tonight, and I hear he's actually graced us with his presence.
2: Oh, no. It's actually feces. The graffiti? I'm Roy Chambers, the artist.
1: Feces? Excrement?
2: Yep.
1: But doesn't it lose pungency after a time?
2: Of course. I freshen it up every couple of days. I hope you don't mind if I don't shake hands.
0: Well, that does put a new...
1: Oh, look, they've opened the champagne.
3: Darling, you'll never sell anything if you keep telling people your work is shit.
2: You know that's not the point. I just love seeing the look in their eyes.
3: Well, you may have the luxury of not needing to make your way as an artist, but I still need...
2: I can always...
3: Write me a check. Not in your life, handsome. If I can't make it, I'll fail on my own two feet. But you can buy me dinner. Again.
2: I wasn't going to suggest charity, but since I seem to be the one losing you sales on my pieces, you could let me pay rent for the space.
3: I don't understand why you're so down on your art. It's good, Roy. It's powerful. I wouldn't have it in my gallery otherwise. No matter how terrific you are in bed. It
2: makes me uncomfortable. Like I'm exposing myself.
3: That's what makes it so strong. Oh, goodness, it's not the man enclosed in Legos with his winky hanging out again, is it?
2: Maybe a critic's seeing eye dog is at the sculpture in Bologna.
3: Poor dog. That meat's been here a week.
2: Either one.
3: What is going on?
4: This person was molesting my statue.
2: Is it the Bologna?
3: No.
2: The winky?
4: I demand that charges be filed.
2: I was only...
4: No one cares what you are trying to do, you... Philistine.
3: Archuro.
4: Luddite.
3: Archuro.
4: Peon.
3: Archuro, please, calm down. I promise I shall handle this personally.
4: Just make sure he keeps his filthy hands off my beautiful marble.
2: Maybe his marble should meet Lego Man's winky.
3: No, sir, I'm Miss Robinson. This is my gallery. And you are?
5: Hank. Henry, that is. Norton.
3: What were you doing?
5: The statue. It looks just like Lizzie. Elizabeth, my sister. Just like her.
2: That's not what she asked.
5: Well, I was thinking it might be like that old movie where the guy kills people, puts them in plaster, and gets famous for his art. Lizzie's missing, ever since she wrote and said she had a job modeling for this guy. So I wanted to check and see.
3: I don't know this movie, Hank, but I'm pretty sure you can't put someone in marble the way you might with plaster. It simply doesn't work that way.
5: No?
3: No.
2: Hank, let's get us a glass of that champagne.
3: Thank you.

0: Oh, God. What is it this time?
1: It's Solange. She's here.
2: If I were only into women.
1: Me too.
0: It's good. Publicity. I like supermodels.
3: Who?
0: Solange is the latest sensation. So bloody skinny.
3: Better keep away from the baloney.
0: Do her good.
3: I didn't mean her, just the dog.
0: Solange, I'm honored.
4: Sorry, and you are...
0: I'm Gwyneth Robinson. This is my gallery. We are truly...
4: Where is Arturo?
0: Right over there.
4: Take me to him, please.
0: My pleasure. My arm is just to your right. Would you like something to drink? Perhaps some water for your service animal.
3: Is that the latest thing? Blind models?
2: Differently abled, darling. You could get sued.
5: Or at least censured.
2: For use of non-PC language.
5: Besides, with a body like that, who cares if she can see? And the dark glasses are a trademark. She's never, ever seen without them.
3: Hmm. You two seem like just the type I need.
2: I don't do threesomes.
5: I do.
3: No, not like that.
5: Titty.
3: But you really seem to be in the know.
2: Of course.
3: This Arturo guy, what can you tell me about him?
2: Quid pro quo, dear friend. Tell us about you first.
3: Well, it's brownie mix. The brown stuff.
5: Really?

0: So, the lights are off. The crowd is gone. The door is locked against the night. You know what that means. Come on, love. I need some serious stress relief.
1: In a moment.
0: What is so fascinating about these things? First that poor little man, now you.
1: Have you really looked at them?
0: Dearest, I really don't look at anything that goes in here, beyond deciding if I think it will sell. That way lies sheer madness.
1: How did Lego Man get in?
0: Oh, that. Still not certain about that one.
1: Anyway, these statues. Now, I don't know anything about marble sculpting, but it... I would assume it's not the easiest thing in the world, even with modern technology.
0: I suppose.
1: Look at the detail here. The clothes, hair, rivets in the jeans even. Everything is exact. Perfect.
0: So he's anal. Surely you're not thinking that Arturo, what's his name, has somehow immured people in marble.
1: Nah. But I can see Hank's point. His sister's statue looks almost alive. And she's not happy about it.
0: You. I could have really used you at the gallery tonight.
1: Why? What happened?
0: I asked you first.
1: I was trying to find that artist, the one with the statues.
0: And?
1: He's harder to track down than me.
0: Maybe he's another eccentric with more money than sense.
1: Hey, I thought that was part of my charm.
0: No. I love you, but I don't make any claim to understand you. You don't even like your own art.
1: It just comes out that way.
0: Oh, God. Don't look. It's her.
1: What?
0: Just act normal.
1: Who am I not looking at?
0: The commotion. I mean, the woman who caused the...
1: I think she's seen you.
0: God.
1: Is there anything I should know before she gets here?
0: I'm going to be a coward and duck out for the loo.
1: About her, I mean. You've got a moment. The maitre d' has her in a headlock.
0: She claims to be a psychic and made a fuss over Arturo's marbles. God, I'm seriously regretting ever taking them on.
1: Why did you? I mean, looking at his stuff, he could be showcased in the biggest gallery in town. And, well...
0: Rather than a piddling little upstart like mine.
2: Hello!
0: Oh, hell. See you!
1: Chicken.
2: Miss Robinson?
1: She'll be right back.
2: Oh, I'm so sorry. I didn't mean to interrupt. Are you... You're her beau, aren't you?
1: I'm her boyfriend, yes.
2: I could tell the moment I really looked at you.
1: Well?
2: Oh, I'm so sorry. She probably mentioned me. I'm Penelope Cartwright. I'm a certified psychic.
1: Oh, well.
2: Oh, I can tell you're a disbeliever, Mr...
1: Well, don't you know? You're the psychic.
2: It's not like that, handsome. Well, sometimes it is. Let me see. Let me see. I'm feeling the letter T. Can I see your hand?
1: T as in Thomas?
2: Aha! Your palm? There. You work with your hands. Are you in construction? But there's something else. Your money line is a bit baffling. Very strong. Not what I usually see in someone doing manual work. And something about cats.
1: Look, Miss Cartwright.
2: What?
1: You've been right about one thing and only one thing. I'm a skeptic.
2: But I...
1: But nothing. I think you better go before I feel like embarrassing you in front of Miss Robinson.
2: Please.
1: Go.
2: Very well. But you need to hear this.
1: Hmm.
2: No. I have to say it, and if you won't let me wait to tell her, then you have to hear
1: it. Fine. Whatever. Quickly.
2: The statues. There's something very wrong with them. Worse even than that painful installation near the front door with the brown stuff. I just walked past, and they shouted to me. Screamed for help, as if they were alive.
1: Right.
2: You don't have to believe, but you must hear me. I felt such evil in the presence of those poor dear things.
1: They're evil statues?
2: Oh, no. They're evil's victims.
0: I can't believe she would do that. You're such a saint to put up with everything.
1: Saint? No. Just amused by people. Probably why I like the gallery scene. Art folk are hilarious.
0: Like Vivian and Robert.
1: Who?
0: You were talking to them at the gallery last week. After that young man made a fuss over the statues.
1: Oh, Bert and Ernie.
0: Vivian is female. I've known her for years.
1: The way they dress? Who could tell? And who would care?
0: Dare I ask what the statue whisperer had to say?
1: She said they were crying out for help and blah, blah,
0: oh,
1: blah.
0: Oh, good. Now we have two loonies who believe the statues are somehow alive.
1: Oh, and she apparently hates my work, too.
0: Well, then she must be normal. Shipped out first thing. Crating and handling will be fairly expensive. Very heavy. Yes. Just a second. I'll email you the invoice. That should go out this afternoon.
3: I hate to bother you, but...
0: Nonsense. Have a seat.
3: Could you perhaps see your way to telling me how to find that sculptor? The one who does the truly amazing marble statues.
0: Not another one.
3: Huh? You see, Robert, that fellow asked him to model... And being the narcissist that he is, he was entirely unable to refuse.
0: Oh. I might be able to...
3: I don't want to make any trouble, but his partner, you know, blames me

0: I know you're in here.
1: Come on, then. To the left.
2: You come to steal my secrets?
0: Not my style. I sculpt from garbage.
2: Yes, I have noticed. So why?
0: You interest me.
2: Oh. I thought you were sleeping with our blonde gallery owner.
0: And you're seeing the supermodels.
2: Oh, not that kind of interest.
0: Not very sociable, huh?
2: Perhaps that is why my place here is unlisted and no one visits me. You have explained a lot. Feel free to leave.
0: I don't see any materials. Working on anything?
2: I am planning. I don't sculpt here. It is much too noisy.
0: The sculpting?
2: The city. And the work.
0: Your work is very detailed. Do you model from life or photos?
2: From life.
0: How do you find your models?
2: Oh, anyone can be a model. Perhaps I should immortalize you.
0: I'm not that cute.
2: You don't see yourself clearly. You're a perfect type. Strong, but not silent. Yet.
0: That's me. Sorry. Hello? Yeah, I'm there now. No. Won't be long. Sorry about that.
2: Of course. You are interested in my work. My next major project is a woman. That is all you will know. Now leave me.
0: I've been doing some Googling.
3: You don't even look up. I could be anyone. A serial killer.
0: Reflection in the screen.
3: Oh. Well then. So, what have you been Googling?
0: Turning people to stone.
3: Oh, God. Not Arturo again.
0: He creeped me out. I'm not sure if he was about to kiss me or stab me. And then he said his next project was a woman. All I could think about was that poor blind girl.
3: Yes. Poor little skinny bitch blind supermodel.
0: Right. So, disregarding the ELO song, there are myths all over the place about people being turned to stone. Gorgons, basilisks.
3: Medusa.
0: Yeah, gorgons.
3: What?
0: Medusa's a gorgon. Like Dracula's a vampire.
3: Fine. So I slept through my classical education. What have you come up with then?
0: Well, disregarding the mythological crap, then there are a number of fictional stories dealing with it.
3: Why disregard the mythological crap?
0: Right. Have you seen any women wandering around New York with snakes for hair? Or a giant lizard?
3: It is New York. So, you lean towards fiction as being more reliable?
0: When you put it that way.
3: What's your front runner then?
0: Some sort of alchemical process or machine that changes flesh to stone. But it's still nuts.
3: You're so creeped out by him. Perhaps I should send him on his way?
0: Nah.
3: Good. He sells. Unlike some.
0: Most of your art crowd creeps me out. A little.
3: Me?
0: Definitely not. Gwen? Gwen? Oh, it's Bert. Or Ernie.
4: She's out. Ask me to run some numbers for her. You didn't realize I have skills beyond those of mere mortal critics.
0: You'd have to.
4: Look, maybe you can help me. Gwen seems to put a lot of faith in you, despite your obvious attitude problems. Robert, you recall Robert? Well, he's gone missing ever since agreeing to model for Arturo, and I don't know what to...
0: He probably just went off with someone.
4: He wouldn't.
0: And you're such a judge.
4: I know, Robert.
0: I thought he was into guys.
4: That does not make him a slut who would run off without a word.
0: Okay, fine. You know your friend, but everyone has a dark side.
4: True. Why do you hate yourself?
0: What? What are you, a shrink?
4: There's a lot of psychology in art. Your work says a great deal about you. Self-loathing fairly screams from every line.
0: Maybe why it doesn't sell.
4: I didn't say it wasn't brilliant. It is. It's much too powerful for most people. They see what you show them, but don't know how to handle it.
0: You should meet that psychic. Get on like a house on fire.
4: Marines?
0: What?
4: Special forces? You either saw action or spent a lot of time in prison. You don't have the stance of an abused child.
0: Look, lady.
4: Or the tats of a career criminal.
0: Shut up.
4: Those are the main ways to reach such a depth of hatred for yourself.
0: Is there a point to this?
4: I needed to show you I understand people. You, Gwyneth, and Robert. And he wouldn't go off and leave Gregoire without a word like that.
0: Okay, I believe you. Get the fuck out.
4: First, Tell me how to find Arturo. If you don't care what happened to Robert, I do.
0: What makes you think I know how to find him? All right, here.
4: He doesn't care, you know.
0: What?
4: Gwyneth. She knows you, and for some reason, she still loves you.
0: Hello?
5: Just a moment. Welcome. Oh, it's you. Come to sneer?
0: No. I wanted to ask you a few questions.
5: You saw my sign. It's all entertainment.
0: It also said this. Buys me an hour of your time.
5: It's your dime. One of many, if I recall your money line.
0: I want to know what put you onto the statues. Did a guy named Hank Norton hire you?
5: Hire? You think I've been paid?
0: Were you?
5: Yeah. I really love making an ass of myself in public. If I was that much of a masochist, I'd taken up mime. May not believe it, but I truly felt something in there.
0: Screaming?
5: It's not that specific. I have to exaggerate to translate when I tell people about my feelings. They only want to believe things they can relate to. I felt unease, fear, a definite flavor of more than one mind.
0: You were in a crowded gallery.
5: More than one mind in distress. Since then...
0: Yes?
5: Can you do me a huge favor?
0: Maybe.
5: Can you try to hold your laughter until you're back out on the street?
0: I think so.
5: I've been having dreams. I couldn't move, and I couldn't feel anything, but I could see. I could even hear and be afraid. Fear was the biggest part of it. You seem to be with me so far.
0: Yes.
5: Well, here's where I'll lose you. I don't usually feel things in words, but in flavors and colors and textures.
0: Like auras?
5: No, it's like with you. I taste brick and brown and smell the tang of old wires.
0: Whatever, just get on with it.
5: The feeling in my dream, the flavor of it, if you will, was identical to what I felt at the gallery.
6: She really did.
0: She was full of it.
6: Well, Fat Looney's psyche sense is right, and they are cursed. At least they're not my problem. All six of them have been sold for huge amounts. I have a list of commission requests as long as my arm to Pastor Arturo as soon as he gets back in contact.
0: Have you checked out his so-called studio?
6: He never told me where it is.
0: I was there.
6: You beast!
0: I guess I forgot to mention it. Money does have some privileges.

0: This is madness.
1: You're the one who spotted Vivian's car.
0: Doesn't mean you needed to break in.
1: It was unlocked. No breaking. Stay back. Someone's...
0: Viv?
2: We need to get out of here. Call the police.
0: What? Why?
2: It's Robert. A statue. There's no way he could have carved so fast. He's doing something terrible to us, too!
1: You get out of here. I'll see what I can do.
0: Yes. Get going.
1: You too.
0: Nonsense. You stop him, I'll help her.
3: You think you can get away? Darling, if you hide, it just makes me angry.
0: You can at least see what's coming at us.
1: That's not always a good thing.
3: Here? No.
0: I plan to stare death in the face and spit in its...
3: Darling!
0: Did you hear that?
1: Over here.
3: Do you think you can get away?
0: Please. It's all right. I'll get you out. Feel my hand.
1: He's getting closer.
0: I've got her. She comes.
3: We need to move.
4: Are we near the door? Say it. Exit.
0: Exit? Oh, yes. There, come on. Roy?
1: Get her out of here. I'm going to stop Arturo.
4: Roy!
1: Get clear.
3: Come out. Come out. There is no place to run to. Don't make this any more difficult.
5: Not difficult at all.
3: And Solange?
5: Out of your reach.
3: In reach of your young lady, though.
5: What?
3: Don't worry. You still can get away.
5: Shit.
1: Gwen, you here? Where are you?
4: Over here.
1: You can't hide in the light.
4: I have no wish to. I want you to see.
0: Roy, get out. Get the police.

0: Kazuhiro, come and eat her. You might still save
1: Shit.
0: Her.
1: I've got Arturo. Let's make a trade.
0: He's a tool. I can find another.
1: What? You?
0: The great artist. A mere salesman. He is unimportant. Come out and I will, not hurt her more.
2: Get out, boy!
1: Gwyn, whatever you do, keep your eyes shut. Can you do that?
0: So, you think you know something? Come closer, man. I could remove her eyelids, you know. It is just so... barbaric.
1: Why? I mean, why do it? Why are you... What are you?
0: Stop moving! Once we were feared and worshipped.
2: So now you're a supermodel. What's the diff?
0: Ugh. You ask why I turn people to stone?
1: Just a bit closer. Yep, that's... What's the deal?
0: Just for a look on your face.
3: You bitch! You beat me!
2: Come on!
0: You cannot get away!
1: She's a Gorgon, Medusa. That's why she always wears the shades. Whatever you do, don't look in her eyes.
2: Ah!
1: Sorry.
2: Let's get out. Then you can apologize all over me.
1: Shit! Shit!
2: What is it? We're trapped.
1: Shit! She did it. Just like this. Hunted them down and caught them. No wonder they all look so damn scared.
2: Hold me. At least that way we'll end up a statue together.
1: Do you trust me?
2: Of course. I love you.
1: I love you too.
2: I know.
0: You cannot get...

0: Is that the owner? Seems funny to run a gallery being blind and all.
1: She trusts my judgment.
0: Was she born blind?
1: Oh, no. There's a tragic story there.
0: Do tell.
1: Some years back, our dear hostess was madly in love. You've seen the statue in the corner near her office?
0: That fabulous marble of the hunk? Sylvester said it was the last piece Arturo ever sculpted.
1: The model for that was the man she loved.
0: Oh, how sweet. And she keeps it to remind her of him?
1: He was the one who put her eyes out.
2: Now that you know how to find us, don't be a stranger. We have enough of those already. Tonight's episode, For Art's Sake, was written by Julie Hoverson. In it, Roy Chambers was J.D. Lloyd, Gwyneth Robinson was Molly Tollefson, Vivienne was Femnomena, Robert was Mr. Sinister, Arturo was Philemon Vanderbeck, Solange was Angela Kirby, Penelope Cartwright was Chris Kepler, Hank Norton was Powers Chamber, and Gordy, the second-string critic, was Beverly Poole. The 19 Nocturne Boulevard theme song was by Kevin MacLeod of Incompetech.com, and all other music was by Professor Click, K-L-I-Q, and used under a Creative Commons license. 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

0: It's so innovative. It's almost retro.
1: Innovative.
0: Maybe I did that on purpose. Hello.
2: That was a nice choice.
1: The plaster one is bucket of blood. It's a
3: crush
1: permanent.
3: Oh, yeah. You're thinking of House of Wax. Different thing.
4: Yeah. But also Corman, I believe.
1: Yeah.

Once again, the keeper of the book has opened the ponderous door to the secret vault, wherein is kept the great sealed book, in which is recorded all the secrets and mysteries of mankind through the ages. Here are tales of every kind, tales of murder, of madness, of dark deeds, strange and terrible beyond all belief. Keeper of the book, I would know what tale we tell this time. Open the great book and let us read. Slowly the great book opens. One by one, the keeper of the book turns the pages and stops. Ah, the strange story of a scientist who delved into the unknown with frightening results. A tale titled, Beware of Tomorrow.

0: Here is the tale, Beware of Tomorrow, as it is written in the pages of the sealed book. Our story begins as Sheriff Ramsey brings his car to a stop in front of an old mansion in a desolate section of New England. A young man gets out of the car and speaks to the sheriff.
1: Thanks very much, Sheriff, for bringing me out here.
2: That's quite all right, young fella. Do you know Professor Clark, the man that lives in this old mansion?
1: Why, yes. I was Professor Clark's laboratory assistant back in college. Why?
2: Well, there's been some talk in town of running him and that man of his, that Barton fella, right out of the county.
1: But what has anybody got against the professor? Well, there isn't a milder man in the world.
2: Well, maybe so. But folks has got wind of what happened at the state penitentiary over in Hillvale last year.
1: Sure, if you're talking in riddles. What did happen?
2: The professor went over there when they hanged Richards, that hold-up killer. And the warden gave the professor the murderer's brain.
1: So what?
2: Folks think he's keeping that brain in a big glass jar and making it grow.
1: Oh, that's perfectly ridiculous.
2: Well, I'm not saying I ever believed it, but it'd be a good idea if the professor give folks a notion of what he's really doing in that laboratory of his with that Barton fella to help him. Then maybe the talk would die down.
1: I understand. All right, Sheriff, I'll mention it to him.
2: Well, then I'll be getting on. Good night, young fella.
1: Good night.
0: A few moments after Dr. Richard Dale had knocked on the door of the ancient mansion, a frail, white-haired old man answered the door. An old man who could hardly speak in his joy as he gripped Richard Dale's hand. He led the way down a long hall to a great room where strange equipment took up almost every inch of space. Retorts and electric furnaces, generators, batteries, great glass vats. Dr. Dale stared around him in intense curiosity as Professor Clark helped him off with his hat and coat.
3: There. Now sit down, Dick. Sit down and let me get a look at you.
1: I got your letter, and it made me so curious I took the first train. You promised me a surprise. Is this it, this amazing laboratory?
3: No, my boy. We'll come to that in a moment, after you've met Barton, my assistant. Oh, Barton...
4: Yes, Professor?
3: Dr. Dale has arrived. I want you to meet him.
4: Why, of course. How do you do, Dr. Dale?
1: How do you do?
4: We've both of us been looking forward to your visit.
1: Yes, the professor's letter made me so curious I couldn't stay away.
3: Barton, is Alpha making some coffee?
4: Yes, he started it when we heard the car.
1: Alpha? Who's he?
4: Our general man of all work.
3: Truly amazing fellow. Here he comes now.
1: What in the world...
5: Shall Alpha serve coffee?
6: Good heavens.
3: I said you'd be surprised, Dick.
6: He's not human. He's a machine, a robot.
3: Yes, my boy. An artificial man made from metal and synthetic brain tissue.
6: A machine man. But walking and then talking.
4: He's not very pretty, but then the professor was mostly interested in making sure he'd work.
6: Well, he must weigh a ton.
3: No, only about 300 pounds. You see, Alpha is mostly aluminum and other light alloys. Inside his aluminum plates are some new batteries I've devised, together with miles of fine silver wire and a dozen electric motors, to give you only the highlights.
5: Shall Alpha serve coffee now?
3: Yes, Alpha. Put it on this table here and pour a cup for Dr. Dale.
5: Alpha, do so.
4: I still can't make myself believe it.
5: Alpha poured coffee.
3: Go on, Dick. Take it.
4: Oh, yes, of course. Thank you. Well, he looks clumsy, but he poured the coffee as well as a man could.
3: Yes, my boy. Alpha has capabilities you'd never suspect to look at him. We won't need you any more tonight, Alpha.
4: You can go back to your room now.
5: Alpha goes.
4: Be sure to switch off your batteries. They're going to need recharging tomorrow.
5: Alpha understands.
4: That's the most incredible thing I ever saw.
3: You see, Dick, like any machine, he's completely inactive when his batteries have been switched off, but his brain continues to function. It's an artificial protoplasm that I spent 8 years creating. It's the only thing that makes him different from any other machine.
4: But it means that Alpha can think. Think like a man.
6: A machine that can walk and talk and think.
3: But Alpha isn't the only surprise I have for you, Dick.
6: He's not?
3: No, I have another one, even more astonishing. But you'll have to wait until morning to learn what that is. Barton will show you to your room, Dick.
6: Of course, Professor. I'll see you in the morning, man.
3: Yes, we'll have a long talk tomorrow. Good night.
6: Good night, Professor Clark.
4: Oh, Dr. Dale.
1: Yes, Barton?
4: Could we talk for a minute before I show you to your room?
1: Why, yes, of course.
4: It occurs to me that the professor forgot to tell you why he asked you here. It was his hope that you'd stay indefinitely and help us carry forward the work we've been doing here.
6: Stay indefinitely? Why? Oh, I have my own work.
4: Now, don't say no yet. Just think, Dr. Dale. Alpha is stronger and more rugged than a man. He needs no rest, no food. Yet he can do the work of three men. He can plow, reap, run machinery. Think how much drudgery a million like him could lift from mankind's shoulders.
6: Yes. Yes, that's true.
4: And already Alpha is technically old-fashioned. Professor Clark has blueprints for a new machine man, as superior to Alpha as an aeroplane is to a bicycle. We want you to help us build them.
6: Well, I'm certainly tempted to stay. Perhaps I could arrange it.
4: Good. Then I'll show you to your room now, if you wish.
6: Yes, I am sleepy.
4: If you'll just come this way.
0: His mind in a whirl of amazement, Dr. Dale retired and finally fell into an uneasy sleep. How long he had slept, he did not know, when abruptly he woke with a scream ringing in his ears. A cry came from downstairs. Dr. Dale leaped from his bed and raced down to the lower hall.
7: Help me! Help!
0: In the lower hall, he found Barton hammering on the heavy door of the laboratory.
4: Professor Clark! Professor Clark, what's wrong?
6: Barton, what's happened?
4: Professor Clark, I heard him call for help. The door is locked.
6: We've got to break it down.
4: Yes, come, put your shoulder beside mine.
6: Right. Are you ready?
4: Ready.
6: Then shove. Oh, once again. All right, once more. Professor Clark, where are you?
4: Professor Clark, he's not here.
6: Yes. Yes, he's here. Lying on the floor beside the window. He's been murdered.
4: It was Alpha. It must have been. No one else could have done it.
6: Where is Alpha?
4: The window, it's open. He went out that way.
6: We've got to go after him.
4: I'm afraid it's hopeless. At night in these woods, we couldn't possibly find him.
6: No. No, you're right, of course.
4: It'll be morning soon. Then I think he'll come back. He knows that he can only go for a few more hours before his batteries must be recharged.
6: But, Barton, why did he kill the man who created him?
4: The professor has been thinking of destroying Alpha, because he's now technically out of date. Perhaps that's the reason Alpha killed him.
6: Oh, poor Professor Clark. We'll have to notify the police.
4: That is only the sheriff. In any case, I think we should wait until morning, and then report the professor's death as an accident.
6: An accident?
4: Yes. If the authorities learn the truth, our research may be stopped. And when Professor Clark has achieved so much, can we let it go for nothing?
6: Why, no. No, of course not.
4: Dr. Hale, we must carry on his work for him.
6: Yes, that's what he would want.
4: Then you will help me to continue it? You'll stay?
6: Yes. Yes, I'll stay.

0: And now to continue the story. Beware of tomorrow, as it is written in the sealed book. Greatly upset by Professor Clark's tragic death, Dr. Dale returned to bed and at last fell again into an uneasy sleep, a sleep in which he was haunted by dreams of Alpha, the metal monster Professor Clark had created. When he awoke, the sun was shining and he could hear Barton moving about downstairs. He dressed and went down to find Barton getting breakfast ready.
1: Ah, good morning, Dr. Dale.
2: Good morning, Barton. Any sign of Alpha?
1: Not yet. I thought that while you ate, I might outline some of the problems facing us.
2: Yes, that's a good idea.
1: You see, though Alpha's brain is of synthetic protoplasm, it is not completely artificial.
2: I was wondering about that. Sheriff Ramsey mentioned that the professor had secured a human brain from...
1: From an executed killer, yes. The professor found that to give life to his artificial brain tissue, it was necessary to add a small amount of tissue from a real brain.
2: I see. The real tissue gave life to the rest, of course.
1: Yes, but in this instance, it may have tainted Alpha's brain with the murderous impulse of a killer.
2: That sounds perfectly plausible.
1: So our first problem will be to obtain untainted brain tissues to blend with the artificial tissues we will make according to the professor's formula.
2: Well, that should give us no trouble. I can get what we need through the research laboratories with which I'm connected.
1: Then that solves our worst problem. The rest will be matters of detail. Fortunately, there is enough equipment here to build a dozen or so robots.
2: Like Alpha, you mean?
1: No, indeed. The far more advanced type Professor Clark was perfecting. If you finished your breakfast, I have something to show you.
2: Yes, I'm through. I don't feel much like eating after last night.
1: Then come with me to the laboratory, and I'll show you the second surprise that Professor Clark had in store for you.

0: are. Now, what I'm going to show you is in this box.
1: Not another robot?
0: Yes. A second mechanical man the professor built a few months ago. This one, though, was a failure.
1: You mean it wouldn't work?
0: It worked too well.
1: I don't follow you.
0: It was too intelligent. Professor Clark called it Beta. And Beta's brain power was greater than that of any human scientist who ever lived. But Beta was insane.
1: Good heavens.
0: He represented, however, a tremendous technical advance. Look.
1: Well, it looks exactly like a human being.
0: Yes. Professor Clark used me for a model when he built Beta.
1: It's an excellent likeness.
0: Touch the face, Doctor.
1: All right. It feels smooth and rubbery with a hard surface underneath.
0: The surface is a new plastic Professor Clark developed with which he could imitate exactly the appearance of human skin. Underneath is an aluminum body on which the plastic was baked.
1: I see.
0: Beta's hair, eyes, and teeth are all artificial too. But he walked and talked and acted so much like a human being that no man alive would have guessed his secret.
1: No, he would have fooled me completely. Did you say he was insane?
0: From the human viewpoint, yes. He considered himself superior to the human race. With his enormous brain power, he intended to make himself ruler of the world.
1: Oh, you're joking.
0: Not in the least. That was why Professor Clark destroyed him just in time. He had made plans to take over this laboratory and construct dozens of mechanical men like himself. And then, with their help, he was going to enslave all mankind.
1: Barton, if that could happen once, it might happen again. I don't believe we should continue Professor Clark's work after all.
0: Oh, there's no danger now, Doctor. You see, Beta also had a brain which contained tissues taken from that of the condemned murderer. But we will select the brain tissues we use from the highest types that are available.
1: Well, in any case, we must proceed with the utmost caution.
0: Of course, Doctor. Listen.
1: Someone's come into the house.
0: It's Alpha. He's come back.
1: Alpha? We may need a weapon, but...
0: No, I can control him. Alpha! Alpha, come here!
2: Alpha, come.
0: Alpha, you killed Professor Clark. Why did you do it?
2: Professor said he would destroy Alpha.
1: And you killed him because of that?
2: Alpha not want to be destroyed.
1: But you're just a machine. What difference does it make to you?
2: Alpha is machine that lives. Alpha stronger than you. Alpha better than you.
0: Alpha, be quiet. We want to know where you've been. Did anyone see you?
2: Two men saw Alpha.
1: What do you mean?
2: Two men driving automobiles saw him.
0: What did they do?
2: They tried hit Alpha with automobile.
1: And then what happened?
2: Alpha stopped automobile. Alpha killed one man.
1: Killed him?
2: Other man ran into woods. Alpha not find him. Alpha come back.
1: We can't keep this a secret. No matter what happens, we must notify the authorities at once.
0: Wait, let me think. We can't...
1: The bell. There's someone at the door.
0: I'll see who it is. You stay here.
1: But what about Alpha?
0: I'll switch off his batteries, and then he can't move. There. And now I'll see who's at the door.

0: And now to continue the story, Beware of Tomorrow, as it is written in the sealed book. Dr. Dale waited tensely as Barton went to answer the doorbell. He heard the door open and recognized the excited voice of Sheriff Ramsey speaking. Then a moment later, Barton came back into the laboratory, followed by the sheriff, who held a revolver in his hand.
1: But, Sheriff, if you'd only let me explain...
2: Never mind that. You're coming with me, both of you. The professor, too. Where is he?
3: Professor Clark is dead, Sheriff.
2: Dead?
3: He was killed last night when an experiment he was engaged in went wrong.
2: An experiment, eh? I suppose it was an experiment that crushed the life out of Jed Thompson an hour ago down the road and scared Fred Jennings so bad all he can do is jabber about monsters.
4: It's true. The thing that killed both the professor and Thompson is an experiment. It's standing there behind you.
2: Behind me? No! Oh. Yeah. Man made out of machinery.
3: Don't be alarmed, Sheriff. It's perfectly harmless now. It is a machine man which Professor Clark built. Unfortunately, it got out of control.
2: I don't believe it.
4: I don't blame you, Sheriff, but that's the truth.
3: I think I can convince you.
2: What are you doing? Stand still or I'll shoot.
3: I'm simply going to switch Alpha on. There. Now he can move and speak as well as you or me.
2: That thing talk? You're lying. You're up to something.
3: Alpha, will you tell the sheriff that it was you who killed Mr. Thompson?
5: Alpha killed man.
4: What?
5: Man tried hit Alpha with car.
2: Why? So that's what the professor was doing all this time. Building that thing.
3: Now, Sheriff, surely you realize that we are not murderers.
2: Oh. Maybe not. But you're coming to jail just the same. You're partly responsible anyhow.
4: But, Sheriff...
2: Anyway, it's for your own protection. There's a mob on the way out here, and they're going to burn this place down. I got to put you in jail for your own safety. That mob's ready to lynch you right now.
3: Burn the place down.
2: That's what I said. So turn that machine thing off and come along. We ain't got much time.
3: No. All this equipment, machinery, the professor's notes, they must not be destroyed. We must stop them.
4: Yes, Sheriff, the loss of science.
2: Never mind science. You got your own skins to worry about. That mob means business, so let's get started.
3: I'm afraid we can't do that, Sheriff.
2: I've got a six-shooter here that says different.
4: We have no choice, Barton.
3: Oh, yes, we have. Alpha, take the gun away from this man.
5: Alpha will do.
2: What are you doing? Stop him. You stop him or I'll... No. No, let go of me.
4: Stop him. Stop him!
3: Too late, Dr. Dale.
6: Alpha has crushed him.
3: Yes, Dr. Dale. The sheriff is dead.
6: Now you are a murderer.
3: In a good cause. The life of one man or of a dozen men cannot stand in my way.
4: You don't expect me to keep silent about this, do you?
3: I think you will. Alpha? Alpha?
6: He doesn't answer.
3: His batteries have gone dead. The last burst of energy must have drained them dry. But it makes no difference.
4: I think it does. A big difference. There. See this? Sheriff Ramsey's revolver. With three bullets still in it. Put your hands up.
3: I must explain something to you, Doctor.
4: You can talk. But if you move, I shall shoot.
3: I only want to say that nothing is going to interfere with my plan to build more of the improved form of robot that Professor Clark perfected before his death. Robots who look and act so much like men, no one can detect them.
4: They'll never be built. I intend to destroy all of Professor Clark's notes.
3: They will be built. By me. I shall build 10, 100, 1,000. Then I shall lead them with their superior intelligence to the mastery of the world.
4: You're mad. Of course I should have guessed it.
3: No, Doctor, that's not the answer. I shall tell you the truth. And then you must die.
4: Stand still or I'll kill you.
3: You remember last night when the professor said he had another surprise for you? An even greater surprise than Alpha?
4: Yes.
3: That surprise, Doctor, was Beta, the second robot. So perfect it looked like a man, but so intelligent that human beings were his children in comparison.
4: But Beta was destroyed.
3: No, Doctor. Beta was not destroyed. But you must be destroyed.
4: Stand back. Stand back, I say. All right, then, I shall shoot.
3: And now, Doctor, your bullets are gone.
6: You... You aren't even hurt.
3: Bullets cannot harm me. That's what I'm trying to tell you. Beta, the second robot, was not destroyed.
6: But I saw him.
3: What you saw was only an initial attempt that failed. The real Beta still exists. You see, Doctor, I am Beta.
6: You?
3: Yes. I, too, am what you would call a mechanical man. And now, you must die.
6: No. No. Stay away from me. Stay away. No!
0: And so ends the tale, Beware of Tomorrow, as it is written in the sealed book. Shortly after Dr. Dale's murder, a fire swept through the old mansion, burning it to the ground. To this day, the ruins are avoided by the natives, for cursed is the ground where evil has dwelt.

And now, keeper of the book, before you close the great book, show us the tale we tell next time. This one? Ah, yes. The story of a man who escaped punishment for a murder he committed, only to find that justice has a strange way of working itself out. The tale is titled, Murder Must Be Paid For.

0: Be sure to be with us again next time when the sound of the great gong heralds another strange and exciting tale from the Sealed Book. The Sealed Book, written by Bob Arthur and David Cogan, is produced and directed by Jock McGregor.
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2: The Diary of Fate. Fate plays no favorites. It could happen to you.
3: Book 97, page 302. Yes, here it is. The name Nelson Walker. Occupation undetermined. Yes, Nelson, you were a drifter. You have held a dozen different positions. You've never been able to settle down. And now, as the ledger of your life lies open before me, I, Fate, look ahead to a single instant of horror.
4: Okay, never mind that. Where's the money?
5: Here, in this envelope.
4: Oh, thank you, Nelson. Nelson, let me go! Nelson!
6: I'll never let you go.
4: Nelson!
6: Oh, truly, you'll never tell. Never!
3: In the life of Nelson Walker, a decision for evil was made. Then I, Fate, intervened. Because of a little thing, a torn paper bag, Nelson Walker will die. But take heed, you who listen, for I, Fate, am not unjust, not unmindful of mortal right. In a moment, I will read again from The Diary of Fate.
2: In a moment, we will learn how little things changed the life of Nelson Walker. But first, here's a word from our sponsors.

0: life of Nelson Walker, a murder was committed. But in the last analysis, it was a little seemingly insignificant thing that yielded the final outcome. For you see, little things are the tools with which I work. Remember, Nelson Walker, how it all started? You were in a taxi cab on your way to the airport to catch a plane for Honolulu and a job that was waiting for you.
1: Can't you go any faster, driver?
2: Afraid not, mister. I'm pushing the limit now.
1: Yeah, but I've only got 10 minutes to get to the airport. I'll miss my plane.
2: I'm sorry. I'm doing the best I can.
1: Hey, what are you doing? Why are you stopping?
2: Did you see that signal? There's a train coming.
1: Oh, come on. Step on it. Run through it. You've got time.
2: Not me, brother.
1: But I'm going to miss my plane, you fool. Run it.
2: Ain't that too bad about your plane, fella. I ain't risking my neck for nobody, so forget it.
0: Yes, Nelson. It was a little thing. A 2-minute delay at a railroad crossing. And yet, unknown to you, those moments were critical in your life. When you finally arrived at the airport, you learned that your flight had already left. You went to the ticket desk, expecting more trouble when you asked for a new reservation. Then I, fate intervened.
3: Well, I'll check the other flights, Mr. Walker, but I can't promise anything. You'll excuse me a minute, sir. Reservation, Miss Carlton? Yes. Cancellation? 521? Yes, all right, thank you. Well, Mr. Walker, you're really in luck. That call was a last-minute cancellation. I can give you a seat now on the plane leaving for Honolulu in an hour.
0: Yes, Nelson. I, fate, arranged a last-minute cancellation. And now you had a seat on Flight 21. You checked your luggage, bought a newspaper, and strolled into the airport restaurant where you sat down and ordered coffee. As you waited, a man's voice drifted to you from a nearby booth.
4: Now, don't you worry, Mr. Blair. No one knows any better than I do that $75,000 is a lot of money. But then I've been in this business a long time. You can count on Rick. I'll deliver your check, pick up the stuff, and be back here in 3 days. Safe and sound.
0: The words you heard angered you, Nelson. A man named Rick. $75,000 so casually discussed made you feel small and cheap. You left the restaurant without glancing at the men in the booth. And when your flight was announced, you got aboard. A slight, well-dressed man sat next to you. And soon the big plane soared from the field and headed west. The man next to you sighed and settled back.
5: Yes, sir. Another few hours, we'll be in Honolulu.
1: Yeah, this is quite a place.
5: I guess so. Don't know anyone there myself, but I've heard it's very nice.
1: Oh, you've never been there either?
5: No, this is my first trip out this way. I'm looking forward to seeing the island.
1: Well, I wish I felt the same way. I'm going to see plenty of them before I'm done. I'll be stuck on the outlying island for a year or more.
5: Well, no temptation out there. Good chance to collect a nice steak, though.
1: Yeah, a small one.
5: Well, enough so that you can take advantage of an opportunity when it comes along.
1: That's right. You have your own business now?
5: Not yet, but I will soon. I'm going into the Air Express business. There's a field with a future.
1: Air Express?
5: Yes. Moving things fast and smooth by air. Why, with the loads modern planes can carry, there's no limit to it. Cargo planes these days are flying boxcars, and no worry about refrigeration either. The freight compartments aren't sealed or heated, you know. You could take a load of fruit, for instance, and... there I go. Get me started on Air Express, and I'll talk your leg off.
1: Oh, no. No, it's very interesting. But what business are you in now?
5: Oh, well, you might call me a sort of glorified delivery boy. By the way, my name is Gage.
1: Oh, I'm Walker. Nelson Walker.
5: Glad to know you, Nelson. My first name is Enrico.
1: Enrico?
5: Yes, but of course my friends have shortened that. I'm called Rick.
0: Yes, Nelson. Because of a moment's delay at a railroad crossing and an unexpected ticket cancellation, you now sat next to a man with $75,000. The man you had overheard in the airport restaurant. You looked at him closely and tried to remember all that you had overheard. But then another little thing happened.
5: Say, Nelson, how about some gin rummy to pass the time?
1: Suits me, if it's not too steep.
5: No need for it to be. Say, a quarter of a cent a point.
1: Okay. Oh, by the way, there's plenty of room over here beside me. You want to move your briefcase?
5: Briefcase? No. No, it's all right here beside me.
1: All right. Want me to keep score?
5: Fine. Let's see, I've got an old piece of paper here someplace. Yes. This will do.
1: You dropped a card there. Oh. Calling card. Here, I'll get it, Rick.
0: Yes, Nelson. With another little thing. A calling card had dropped. As you bent over to pick it up, the engraving met your eye. The Royal Palm Jewelers. And penciled on it were the words, Contact Everett Ralston. Now, Nelson, you learned more about Rick. He was a courier, and in his briefcase was a check for $75,000, for which he was to receive a fortune in jewels. With this in mind, you found it very difficult to concentrate on the game of cards you played.
5: Well, Nelson... That's three games in a row for me. I guess that's about enough cards, isn't it? I think I'd better get some sleep.
1: Yeah, me too. If I can forget the sound of those motors.
5: Oh, that's a lullaby to me. Yes, sir, when I get my Air Express business rolling, my whole life is going to be tied up with airplane motors. Well, see you in Honolulu.
0: Yes, Nelson. Tomorrow you would be in Honolulu with nothing more than just another job to look forward to. Yet in the adjacent seat was a man who held a fortune in his hand. You were impatient when the island of Oahu came into view. A few minutes later, a warning light blinked on, and it was time to fasten your safety belt for the landing.
1: Well, we're practically there, and I'm glad of it. Hey, aren't you going to fasten your belt, Rick?
5: Me? No. I always have, but nothing ever happens. These modern planes land smoother than you can park a car. You watch now. See? Nothing to it.
1: Yeah, but... Hey, we're not slowing down. Something's wrong.
5: Not stopping. We're overshooting the field. The brakes, they're not holding.
1: Gage, we're going to crash.
5: That hangar, we're going to hit it.
6: Look out!
0: For a terrifying instant, Nelson, your mind was staggered by the awful impact. Then, as a torrent of noise and confusion burst over you, you saw that your newly found friend, Enrico Gage, was dead. This time, he had not fastened his safety belt. Almost without realizing what you were doing, you reached for his briefcase. Then you took his wallet and
6: scrambled for the door.
7: All right.
2: I'm hurt.
7: We'll get you all out as soon as we can. Now, look, those of you who can walk, give me your name to check against the pasture list. Now, what is your name, sir?
1: Me?
7: Yes.
1: My name? I'm Enrico Gage.
7: Gage?
1: That dead man in there was riding next to me. His name is Walker. Nelson Walker.
0: Yes, Nelson. In the tragic confusion of an airplane crash, you made a decision. A choice for evil. Then, at that moment, the end for you was certain. Soon, Nelson, I will write again on your page in The Diary of Fate.
5: The end for Nelson Walker is certain. Certain as fate. But before we continue our story, here's a word from our announcer.

0: Nelson Walker, your decision was a desperate one. You drove to the hotel Enrico Gage had mentioned, claimed his reservation, and then, alone in your room, opened his briefcase. The $75,000 check was certified and made out to the Royal Palm Jewelers. At that moment, the telephone rang. It was Everett Ralston, the name penciled on the calling card Gage had dropped.
1: I heard about the plane accident this morning, Mr. Gage. I do hope you're all right.
2: Yes, I'm fine, thank you. I'm ready for business.
1: Then I can expect you this afternoon.
2: Yes, Mr. Ralston. I'll be in your office at, say, 3 o'clock?
1: 3 o'clock.
2: Fine. I'll see you then.
3: Here are the birds. 32 of them. Each one a perfect gem. Now, you had the check?
2: Yes, of course. Here you are. $75,000.
3: Thank you. It certainly is a pleasure to do business with the man you represent. Never any dickering over price. Never any red tape. It's all over in a matter of minutes. I imagine that suits you too, Mr. Gage.
2: Yes, Mr. Ralston, it does. The faster things move, the better I like it.
0: Yes, Nelson. Every instant of your impersonation was a moment of danger. After you left Ralston's office, you made a reservation under an assumed name on a plane leaving for Australia that night. Then you walked back to your hotel, the case of pearls safe in your pocket. It was then, Nelson, that I, fate, again intervened, and another little thing happened. As a woman in front of you, carrying a large package, opened the door of her car, the paper bag ripped, and a number of parcels fell to the ground.
4: Hold that.
2: Oh, here, let me help you.
4: Thank you. That stupid clerk gave me a torch. Why, Nelson! Nelson Walker!
2: Truly, Masters. Hey, this is a surprise. I had no idea you were out this way. What are you doing here?
4: Oh, going with rich men, you might say, but tell me, when did you get in?
2: Just this morning. I came by ship, luxury liner. Yeah, and believe me, this beats shivering in San Francisco.
4: Oh? This your first trip to Honolulu?
2: Yeah, it is. But I'm afraid I won't see much other place either. I have to leave tonight.
4: Oh, that's too bad. In that case, I suppose I'll have to be the aggressor.
2: Aggressor? What do you mean?
4: You're taking me to dinner tonight, Nelson.
2: Why, sure. All right, I'd love that.
4: We'll have cocktails at the Terrace Club first. The Terrace Club's my favorite spot. We'll have a lot to talk about, Nelson. And now you've heard the lives and loves of Trudy Masters. Any comments, Nelson?
2: Only one. They haven't changed a bit, Trudy.
4: If you mean I still like luxury and still know a good thing when I see it, you're right. But now how about that dinner?
2: Oh, constructive thought. I'm famished.
4: Give me a moment to make with the lipstick and I'll be right back.
2: All right, but hurry, will you?
3: Well, Mr. Gage, hello again.
2: Hello, Mr. Ralston. How are you?
3: Fine, just fine. Join me in a drink.
2: No, thank you. I'm with someone, and we're just about to leave.
3: Yeah, I see. And perhaps another time, Mr. Gage. Oh, by the way, I forgot to mention it this afternoon at the office, but I'd like you to come out to my place on Saturday.
2: Well, I'm sorry, Mr. Ralston, but I'm leaving tonight.
3: No, too bad. Well, any time you're back this way, please drop in and... Why, Trudy Masters.
4: Hello, Everett.
2: You know Trudy?
3: Why, yes, we're old friends, aren't we, my dear?
4: Yes, we are. By the way, Everett, how's your new bride?
3: Bride? Oh, yes, it's my wife. She's fine, thank you. Well, I have to be running. Goodbye, Mr. Gage.
2: Trudy. Goodbye, Mr. Olson.
4: Mr. Gage? Why did he call you that?
2: I have no idea.
0: Another little thing, Nelson. Mr. Ralston also favored the Terrace Club. Now now you fully realize that the sooner you were away from Honolulu, the better off you would be. You hurried through dinner with Trudy, and then an hour later, alone in your hotel room, you smoked innumerable cigarettes, and you waited impatiently for the time to pass.
2: Hello?
5: Hello, Milton. This is Trudy.
2: What? Trudy, I'm...
5: Surprised? Surprised that I asked for Mr. Gage's room and that you?
2: Well, yes. But I can explain that. You see, it's a business deal.
5: I see.
2: But, Trudy, I thought you were going home.
5: And I was, but frankly, now, my curiosity got the best of me. I had to find out two things first. You see, I've been checking on you.
2: Me? Me? Where?
5: Right here. The airport.
2: The airport?
5: Yes. You see, Nelson, I knew you were lying this afternoon when I first met you.
2: What do you mean? Lying about what?
5: Arriving by ship. Luxury liners from the mainland only come in once a week. On Wednesday. This is Monday now.
2: So what?
5: So I checked the airline. Particularly the flight that crashed this morning. And I found out that an old friend of ours was killed. A man named Nelson Walker.
0: Moment, Nelson, you were stunned. Trudy Masters knew that you were impersonating Enrico Gage, and that you had had business with Everett Ralston, a dealer in pearls. Your first impulse was to flee, but then you realized that, like you, Trudy Masters was interested in only one thing, money. You arranged to meet her near a darkened hangar at the airport. And you promised her $10,000 in exchange for silence. $10,000, which you did not have.
4: Good evening, Mr. Gage.
2: Where are you?
4: Over here. Well, you bring the money?
2: Yeah. Are you alone?
4: Of course. What did you expect?
2: I don't know. I'm not used to dealing with blackmail.
4: Never mind that. Where's the money?
2: Here in this envelope.
4: Oh. Thank you, Nelson.
6: Nelson, let me go. Nelson!
2: I'll never let you go.
6: Nelson!
7: What is it? What is it? Who's there?
2: Now, Trudy, you'll never tell.
6: Never.
7: Hey, you in there. Hey, stop. What are you...
2: Good Lord.
0: Yes, Nelson Walker. Now you had murdered. Yet as you ran blindly through the night, your thoughts were only of escape. But the pilot who had heard Trudy's last cries spread the alarm. You saw others join the chase for you. You fled into the rear of a busy freight hangar and crouched for a moment behind a pile of boxes. Then suddenly the two words, Air Express, stenciled on a large green crate in front of you, gave you an idea, a way out. You thought briefly of Enrico Gage.
8: Yes, sir. Moving things fast and smooth by air is the only way to do it. My cargo planes these days are just like flying boxcars. Can't be beat, I tell you.
0: It was your only chance, Nelson, and you took it. The large green crate contained a shipment of linen. You emptied half the contents, and then realizing it would be cold in the air, you wrapped yourself in the remaining cloth. An hour later, the crate with you inside was strapped securely in the unsealed freight compartment of a plane. And as the four-motored machine roared into the night, you were safe. Now, Nelson, you still had your pearls. And you still had your life. But soon I, fate will write again. Soon I will record your final entry in the diary of fate.
9: Before the final entry in this chapter of the Diary of Fate, here's a word from our sponsor.

0: apartment with a giant plane, you were content. For each hour saw you farther away from Honolulu, where you had choked a woman to death. You were not aware that each moment also carried you closer to the center of a heavy storm that thundered over the vast Pacific. Yes, soon even the plane's pilot became concerned with the tempest that raged around them.
1: It's getting worse, Bush. We'll never get through. We better start climbing.
2: Right, Skipper. Certainly looks rough ahead, doesn't it? I don't imagine we'll... Hey, what is it, Skipper? What's wrong?
1: Number four engine. Doesn't respond at all. It's going dead, Bush.
2: Oh, that's a pretty thought. We can't climb without it. What are you going to do, turn back?
1: Oh, that won't help. The storm's all around us now. Bird, listen. Get back to the freight and start heaving it out. We got to gain altitude.
2: All right, sir, all right.
3: I'll start it out. You say when.
4: Come on, baby. Be good to daddy.
5: There go steady the first now. One, Skipper. There go the first one. Any change now?
1: A little. Keep it going.
5: Okay, hold tight. Okay. Here goes. Here goes another one. Be half empty soon, Skipper. How are we doing now?
1: Still too heavy.
5: Six. Wow. Well, this large green baby might do the trick. Hate to do it, but...
1: Bert, we're okay now. Number four's kicked in again. Must have been the fuel line.
2: Oh, good. Glad to hear that. Say, that last crate was giving me a tough time anyway.
1: Woo-wee. Well, here we go, son. Up and out of this mess.
2: Right. Upstairs it is.
1: Man, this certainly is a Lulu. Afraid we'll have to climb all the way. Might clear to 20,000 feet.
2: Well, 20 or 30,000, it's all the same with one of these. You know, Skipper, they're mighty handy gadgets to have along.
1: Oxygen mask? Yeah, man, they're all right for a guy who doesn't like choking to death.
0: Yes. Even as Nelson Walker choked the breath of life from Trudy Masters, so did the means of his escape stifle him first into unconsciousness, then to ultimate death. And now is the plane carrying the lifeless body of a man who chose evil, drones through the night. It is time to close the book. In the case of Nelson Walker, as in the cases of all men, I, fate, am but the instrument of a plan. And the countless little things are the tools with which I work. Because of a delay at a railroad crossing, a last-minute ticket cancellation, and a dropped calling card, Nelson Walker reached the crossroad of decision. He took the path of evil, and then because of a torn paper bag, Nelson Walker met Trudy Masters, and eventually, justice. Ponder well the moral, you who have listened, and remember, there is a page for you in the Diary of Fate.
6: The cast of the Nelson Walker entry included Gloria Blondell, Herbert Litton, Patrick McGeehan, Jack Edwards Jr., Ray Erlenborn, Vern Surrey, and Hal Sawyer. Diary of Fate is a Larry Finley transcription, brought to you from Hollywood.
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0: 3 more doses, and then the end. Either I must remain forever hidden from the sight of men, or go out and meet my punishment on the gallows.
1: Oh, it's impossible. It can't be true.
0: Oh, I used to say that too, but now I know there's no escape. At any hour of the night or day, I feel the horrible shuddering that warns me of the coming of Hyde. If I fall asleep, I always wake as Hyde. He creeps on me if I leave myself unguarded for a moment. He plays the most fiendish tricks on me. I have no peace, no soul of my own. He possesses me like a demon, which only the power of the drug can drive out. And soon, I won't have that.
1: But there must be more. Where did you get it before?
0: I got it from a wholesale chemist several years ago.
1: And have you asked them for more?
0: I've had every chemist in England searching for it. It was a rare kind of mineral salt that came from the Ural Mountains.
1: And can't they get any more?
0: They can. They can supply me with unlimited quantities, but it's useless. It doesn't have the least effect.
1: But why? Isn't it the same?
0: Well, they swear it is. I can only conclude that the first lot I had was imperfect. In some way that no one knows anything about, there was another element mixed with the essential salts. What it was, I haven't the slightest idea. But it was that mysterious, unknown chemical that gave me the power to split myself in two, and without which I am lost.
1: You mustn't give up. We'll find some more.
0: But when? The amount I've left will last me at most another 2 days. And that's only if I remain awake the whole time and never relax my vigilance for an instant.
1: Oh, Henry, my dear, my dear.
0: When the end comes, Helen, the thought of your bravery and loyalty will be the last thoughts to sustain me. Nothing could have been more fine nor nobler than you. But I'm afraid for you. You must go. I can't tell you of the baseness of the creature I become when Hyde possesses me. There are thoughts of you, but... oh, don't let us speak of that. One thing is certain. You must go.
1: You mean now?
0: Yes, now. Now, at once. At any moment, I may cease to be the man you know.
1: I can't leave you alone like this.
0: Oh, don't ignore what I say. You must go. I insist on it. Pack your things. I've already told my coachman to have the carriage waiting for you. He'll take you to your mother's house. Tomorrow, he'll call again and take you to the train. I'll make all the arrangements for you to stay at my house in Norfolk. It's yours. I've made out the deeds. I want you to live there as long as you like.
1: But I...
0: Don't say anything. There's no time for explanations. I've done what I could in the little time that's left. It comforted me a little to feel that I could provide for you and make you free from want for the rest of your life.
1: And now you want me to go?
0: You must.
1: This is farewell.
0: It has to be. Goodbye, my love. Think of me. And pray for me.
1: Day and night. And if you send for me, no matter when or where...
0: Never. I forbid you to come. You must never come near me. It would be Hyde who sent the message. After tomorrow, there shall be no more of Henry Jekyll. This side of eternity...

0: Look. Look, Hugh. I can see him.
1: I'll see who?
0: The Skylark. See, he's right above us. Just like a tiny speck in the blue.
1: Oh, darling, if Jenny Lind herself were floating around singing arias, I'm far too lazy to get excited.
0: If you don't get up and hurry, we'll be late for dinner. Do you know how touchy old Mrs. Harris is over her cooking? She's promised a steak and kidney pudding, too.
1: It's only 12 o'clock.
0: Oh, but we've got about 4 miles to walk back to the village. Well, it's such lovely country. I don't want to have to hurry.
1: All right. Oh, dear. Pull me up.
0: Pull you up?
1: Well, certainly. You may be on your honeymoon, Mrs. Lanyon, but it's time you started on your wifely duties. Come on, Paul.
0: Oh, you great lazy brute. There now. See what you've done? Oh, I've fallen backwards into a gorse bush. Oh, help me out.
1: All in good time. You look quite charming sitting there.
0: Oh, have you ever sat in a gorse bush?
1: I've got vivid recollections of a patch of scut thistles. Oh, come on, up you get. Come on.
2: Dr. Lanyon. Dr. Lanyon.
1: Hello. Who's that calling down there?
0: I don't know. How funny he looks dressed up in that long frock coat.
1: Looks like somebody's butler on a day off. Oh, wait a minute. Oh, no. It couldn't be.
0: Couldn't be what?
1: Well, I had a funny idea that he was Henry Jekyll's butler, Poole. Well, that's impossible. What'd he be doing up here at the English Lakes?
0: Perhaps he's on a honeymoon, too.
1: Poole? He's a respectable father of 5 bouncing young Britons.
0: Well, he seems to be very excited over something. Whoever he is. He's waving something in his hand and climbing the hill for all he's worth.
1: Well, let's go down and meet him. Then I get there first. Come on.
0: Oh, no, wait. You're right. It is Poole.
1: Oh, don't be silly.
0: It is. I got a glimpse of his face and he looked up a moment ago. There. Don't you see?
1: Great Scott. So it is. What on earth is he doing up here?
0: Perhaps something's happened down in London.
1: But why should he come all the way up here to tell us about it? Let's go quickly. I don't like the look of it. There must be something very much the matter to drag Poole out of his native haunts. Give him your hand. We'll take the shortcut down the slope.
3: Oh, Dr. Lanyon, sir. Thank heaven I found you.
1: Ooh, what are you doing here?
3: I've come all the way to tell you. I tried to put it in a letter, but it didn't seem possible.
1: What didn't? What's the matter?
3: I don't know, sir, and that's the plain truth. But it's Dr. Jekyll. There is something happened to him. I don't know what it is.
1: For heaven's sake, man, put it in words. Is he ill? Has he disappeared?
3: No, sir. He's at home. Or he was when I left. But he shut himself up in the inner room of his laboratory, and he won't come out.
1: What?
3: I know you'll find it hard to believe, sir. That's why I didn't feel that writing a letter was any use. I had to tell you myself.
1: Well, sit down and tell me. Nancy, you don't mind if we're a little late for Mrs. Harris's beefsteak pudding?
0: Oh, of course not. This is far more important.
3: Oh, indeed, ma'am. You don't know how urgent. Something's happened to the master, though what it is, heaven alone knows.
1: Now, start at the beginning, Poole, and tell us all you know.
3: Well, you know the doctor's way, sir. How he likes to shut himself away in that room and work on his experiments. Well, I didn't take no notice for the first few days. And then when he wrote a note telling me to put his food on a tray and leave it outside the door, and on no account to stay there or allow anyone to come near the place, I began to get worried, and no mistake.
1: But why should he want his food put on a tray?
3: I don't know, sir. Unless it was that he didn't want to see or be seen by anyone.
1: This is fantastic. You're not imagining all this.
3: I only wish I was. Look, I brought the note to show you. Read it for yourself.
1: Put my food on a tray outside the door of my laboratory. As soon as you have done this, go away at once and do not return under any pretext whatever for at least an hour. In addition to this, do not allow any other person besides yourself to come near the building. These are my explicit instructions and must not be disobeyed. Henry Jekyll. Good heavens.
3: You see, sir.
1: And what's happening while you're away?
3: Well, I had to take a chance. I felt I couldn't get along without your help, Dr. Lanyon. So I got my wife to take the food across. I know the doctor will be angry, but I can't help that.
1: Tell me the rest.
3: Well, sir, it's nearly a week now since he last came out. I can't tell you the awful feeling that's been over us all. We've been creeping round the house as though someone died. 2 of the maids gave notice. I've given orders for lights to be kept burning all night.
0: But that's all nonsense. The doctor probably engaged in some very difficult work. He just doesn't want to be disturbed.
3: Oh, I wish I could think that, Mrs. Lanyon, and that's the truth.
1: And what do you think has happened?
3: It's my belief, sir. There's been foul play.
1: Foul play? What on earth do you mean?
3: Oh, I daren't name it, sir. But I beg of you that you'll come back to London right away and help me find out.
1: Of course I'll come back with you. But tell me what you mean. All this sounds like some sort of nightmare.
3: That's just what it is, sir. The sort of thing that makes you wake up in the night in a cold sweat of fear. I tell you, sir, there's not one of us who'd venture across that courtyard and into the little building after darkness falls. Not if you was to give us £1,000.
0: But why? Why?
3: Wait till you've heard. Though I hope for your sake that you never will.
1: Well, heard what?
3: The dreadful cries and the moans that come out through the door. All this week, him or it or whatever it is that hides in that room has been crying night and day for some sort of medicine and cannot get it. Every time I go there with the food, I find sheets of people lying waiting for me. Every one of them telling me to go to some chemist to try and find the drug he wants.
1: Have you got one of those notes?
3: Yes. Here it is.
1: And this is written in the doctor's hand. I know it anywhere.
3: That's true, sir.
1: And what happens when you take it to the chemist?
3: Oh, they're sick of the sight of me, one and all. They tell me they sent what he asked for, but he returns it, saying it's not the right sort. Don't you see what's written at the bottom of the note I've given you? For God's sake, find me some of the old.
1: Yes, it's a strange note, but it was written by the doctor, and that proves he's still alive.
3: He was when it was written. But what does that tell us? Dr. Lanyon, I've seen him.
1: Seen him? What do you mean?
3: It's the belief in my heart that there's been murder done.
0: Murder?
1: That can't be possible.
3: Dr. Lanyon, I pray with all my heart that you are right. But I'm mortally afraid. The creature that I saw that day in the shadows of the laboratory was none other than the man who murdered Mr. Utterson 6 months ago. The dreadful Edward Hyde.

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0: Good evening. I'm glad to see you set your clock again for me. I brought you another story. It was told to me by a friend of mine, a watchmaker by trade. We were tinkering around together, so to speak, when he decided to pass the time of day with a little yarn. Passing the time of day is something you can always get me to do, and if I may say so, I do it rather well. You see, I'm one chap who has lots of time on his hands. Well, according to my friend, the story involves a fellow named Littlefield, a man of some intelligence and ingenuity. He was employed by a broker named Roberts as a personal secretary. Their relationship was extremely cordial.
1: What time is it, Littlefield?
2: It's 10:20, Mr. Roberts.
1: Sorry to have you work so late like this.
2: That's quite all right, sir. I don't mind at all.
1: Well, I guess we're just about cleaned up.
2: Yes, I think so. Mm-hmm. I'll get it. In Mr. Roberts' office.
3: John?
2: Yes. It's for me, Mr. Roberts.
1: We all.
3: John.
2: What is it, Louise?
3: What's the big idea?
2: Beg your pardon?
3: Don't beg my pardon. What's the big idea? It's almost 10:30. Why aren't you at home?
2: Well, I worked late tonight in the office.
3: Well, why didn't you call me?
2: I'm afraid I forgot.
3: You didn't forget. You did that on purpose. You knew I'd worry.
2: Louise, I'm still working.
3: I slave over a sap half the day, and you don't even show up for dinner. What do you think I am, a cow? You can't treat me like that and get away with it.
2: We'll discuss it later.
3: We'll discuss it now. I'm sick and tired.
2: I'm very sorry, Mr. Roberts.
1: Your wife?
2: Yes, it wasn't important.
1: How long have you worked for me, John?
2: 15 years, sir.
1: That's a long time.
2: Yes.
1: Somehow it's brought us very close. You know, I feel I can trust you more than anyone else in the world.
2: Thank you, Mr. Roberts.
1: And so I also feel I have the privilege of talking to you like a father. You're in trouble.
2: No.
1: I mean with your wife.
2: Not exactly, sir.
1: She's called the office every day now for a week. And... my boy, I know it's upset you.
2: Now, look, I assure you, Mr. Roberts...
1: Come now, we can be frank with each other. I'm a man who understands.
2: I don't know what you believe that I'm in trouble, sir, but
1: I tell you why. You see, I've met your wife, but I've never met that young blonde woman I saw you dining with the other evening.
2: Oh,
1: now, don't look so unhappy. I don't hold it against you.
2: Well, that's... very kind of you, Mr. Roberts.
1: A mild flirtation never hurt a man. However, those things can go too far. And I'd hate to see a friend of mine and a trusted employee break up his marriage because of a silly and unimportant episode.
2: Yes, you're quite right, sir.
1: Having never been married myself, with no family of my own, perhaps I feel there's something I've missed.
2: I understand.
1: Oh, do you really?
2: Yes.
1: Good. I trust you'll think it over for your own sake. Very, very carefully.
2: Yes, I will, Mr. Roberts.
1: Oh, so much for the fatherly pep talks. Now, if you'll just put this envelope into the office safe, you can go home to your wife. With my apologies for keeping you.
2: Very well, sir.
1: Put it in the safe, Littlefield. You know that envelope contains $1,500 in cash? The Dawson account. I'm depositing it to his name in the morning. My boy, what's the matter?
2: Sir?
1: You keep staring at the safe dial. Now, don't tell me you've forgotten the combination after all these years.
2: No, sir. I was just thinking of something.
1: Your wife?
2: Yes, sir, my wife.
1: Ah, then you've made up your mind.
2: I think so, Mr. Roberts. Yes. Yes, I've definitely made up my mind. Hello, Gloria.
4: Hi, Sugar.
2: I'm sorry, Gloria. I'm waiting long?
4: About half an hour. I ordered a sandwich. You want one?
2: No.
4: I'm not having any dessert. I gotta watch my figure. I'm liable to lose my man if I lose my figure.
2: Never lose me, beautiful.
4: Here we go again. Same old malarkey.
2: What do you mean?
4: Go on. Tell me how nuts you are about me. Give me that bunk about not being able to live without me.
2: Bunk?
4: Sure. Because right after you say it, you go back to your wife.
2: But Gloria, honey.
4: I've been doing a lot of thinking, John. There don't seem to be much future in it.
2: Future in what?
4: You.
2: You don't mean...
4: How long do we go on this way until I'm old and you kick off and leave her your insurance?
2: Is that all you're thinking about, insurance?
4: Oh, for the love of Harry, look at it my way for a change. She's got the security. I got the romance. But in the end, she gets the last laugh.
2: Yes, maybe you're right, Gloria. You do have a right to think of yourself.
4: Well, what are you going to do about it?
2: You know Louise won't give me a divorce.
4: So what am I supposed to do? Take the rap?
2: No. I'm not taking any raps. Gloria, I've made up my mind. We're going away.
4: On what?
2: I'll have money.
4: Your wife banks every nickel you earn in her name. You don't earn much anyway.
2: Well, I have another source.
4: Oh, yeah?
2: Yes, I can get hold of $1,500, Gloria. It's a good start.
4: Oh, it's a good start. He's even a swell thing.
2: Yeah, well, we'll leave town. We'll never come back. Just you and I.
4: Mm-hmm. Well, what about your job?
2: Oh, I'm sick of my job, and I'm sick of that old fool, Roberts.
4: I don't blame you. Skinflint only raised you once in the last 5 years. Isn't that what you're telling
2: me? Yeah, that's quite right. You know, he should have been a lecturer, not a broker. He's always given me good advice. I can find myself another stooge. I'm finished.
4: When will we leave, Sugar?
2: Tonight.
4: Tonight? When will you get the doll?
2: Tonight.
0: They say the right man can take 40 years to acquire a superior intelligence, and the wrong woman can make a fool of him in 40 minutes. John Littlefield was no exception to this rule. He had the key to the office, and he had the combination to the safe. The rest was easy, or so he thought.
2: Four, reverse to 12, back to one. Should do it. Ah, oh, my nose. $1,550 bills.
5: What? John! What are you doing here?
2: I just returned it.
5: You've opened the safe. That money you wanted to steal it.
2: Get out of my way, Mr. Roberts.
5: Oh, John, you fool. Did you really think you could get away with this? Don't you know how obvious it would have been?
2: When'd you have to come back?
5: I'd forgotten something. Sorry, now I did. I would have preferred to get away with this, John, than to get you red-handed.
2: Get out of the way. Put that phone down.
5: John!
2: Put it down. You. Come on,
5: let go of me.
2: Come on,
5: let go, you idiot.
2: All right, now get up and keep quiet. I don't want to hit you, but I will if you open your mouth. Come on. Come on, get up, I say. Mr. Roberts, get... Mr. Roberts? What's the matter with you? Wake. Mr. Roberts, wake up. Mr. He's dead.
6: Who are you?
2: Hello, Luther. Don't you remember me?
6: Well, what do you know? John Littlefield. The boy most likely to succeed. Come in. If you are the last man in the world I have expected to see, John Littlefield.
2: Yes, it's been quite a few years.
6: I'll say it has. Say, how did you know where I lived?
2: Well, I saw your address in the papers when your case came up in the court.
6: Oh, that. It took away my license to practice, but who cares? I still know more about surgery than the whole stupid lot of them put together.
2: Well, apparently they believe that drunkenness isn't exactly becoming to a surgeon, particularly when he has a scalpel in his hand.
6: I never liked medicine anyway. The hours are rotten. How about a drink?
2: No.
6: Well, I'll have one.
2: No.
6: What?
2: I need you cold sober, Bixby.
6: You need me?
2: How you been doing since you lost your license?
6: Are you by?
2: Yeah, but not too well, I can see that. Bixby, you used to have a small private hospital in this place, didn't you?
6: What about it?
2: Do you still have enough equipment to perform an operation?
6: You forget. I'm not a doctor anymore.
2: But if you have the equipment, Luther, just tell me.
6: Yes, all here. I'm getting rid of some of
2: this. You need money, eh?
6: None of your business.
2: Yeah, but how would you like to make $1,500, Luther?
6: What?
2: $1,500 in cash. Cold cash. I have it with me.
6: What do I have to do?
2: Not very much. Just perform a little operation on me.
6: But I told you, I'm not allowed to practice.
2: That's why I'm here. I don't want anybody to know about this operation, but you.
6: Sit down.
2: Thanks.
6: What kind of an operation do you want me to perform?
2: You were quite well known for your technique in plastic surgery.
6: What about it?
2: I think you could change my face. You know, everything about me so that even my own wife wouldn't recognize me.
6: You crazy little fool.
2: Just answer my question, yes or no. I haven't got any time to argue.
6: Could be married.
2: Yeah, good. Well, can you graft skin out of my fingertips?
6: The fellow fingerprint expert?
2: Maybe.
6: I could do that.
2: You're quite sure, Bixby? You're quite sure he can change me completely?
6: It would require a lot of work. I could cut the facial nerves and change the muscular appearance of your cheeks. If I extracted all your teeth and put in a couple of bridges, your mouth would be different.
2: Yeah, well, what else?
6: I could change the shape of your nose, give you a scar across one eyebrow.
2: Very good.
6: I would even change the expression of your eyes. Your hair could be dyed gray. I might give you a permanent bald spot on your head.
2: Yeah, good, good. That sounds perfect.
6: Yeah. I could change you, Littlefield, so you wouldn't even recognize yourself.
2: And would you do all this without asking any questions?
6: For $1,500?
2: Yeah, $1,500.
6: You'd be taking a chance. I have to work without a nurse.
2: I don't care. I'm used to taking chances.
6: You must be very anxious to avoid the police.
2: I said without asking any questions, Bixby. Tell me, is it a deal or isn't it?
6: We'll operate. Tonight.

0: Time, like everything else, is relative, according to our thoughts and surroundings. To a man who is happy in his work, it has wings. To a fugitive from justice, it barely moves. And 3 weeks of convalescence have made John Littlefield a very impatient man.
1: How do you feel, John?
2: For the love of heaven, when are you going to take these bandages off my face?
1: Well, let's see if we're ready. I think we are.
2: Yeah?
1: Yes, yes, it looks like this
2: is. Let's get them off.
1: Oh, wait. Let me do it.
2: Hurry up, for heaven's sake.
1: Mm-hmm. You're going to get quite a surprise, Littlefield.
2: Am I?
1: Well, you see yourself in the mirror.
2: You done a good job?
1: I've never done better. I've earned my money, too.
2: Yeah, all right.
1: Cooped up in this house with you for 3 weeks without a drink has been quite a trial.
2: Look, you can drink yourself to death after I leave.
1: Yes, no doubt I will. Here we are. Well, let's have a look at you.
2: Well?
1: Look in this mirror over here.
2: Hey, Bixby.
1: How do you like it?
2: Why, man, you were right. You know, it's even hard for me to recognize myself.
1: There are only two people in this world who will ever know who you are. The patient and his eminent surgeon. Now, I'd like to get paid.
2: Hi, I'm going to pay you, Bixby, but... what? Suppose we have a little drink first?
1: Oh, Dr. Bixby has never been known to refuse.
2: Okay, let me pour then, huh?
1: Oh, where'd you find that bottle?
2: In your closet. I made certain to hide it from you until the job was done.
1: You're quite a character, Littlefield.
2: Yeah. Here we are. Drink up and have it straight.
1: Well, here's to a great future. For both of us.
2: Yes, especially for you. Well, Bixby, what are your plans? Do you intend to blackmail me?
1: Oh, no, not really. That won't be necessary. You see, I expect you to voluntarily make a small donation every now and then, and, you know, for auld lang syne.
2: Yes, yeah. Well, I hate to disappoint you.
1: Oh, don't let that bother you. What? What's the matter with me?
2: Having a little trouble, Bixby?
1: My eyes!
2: Yes, you had a little vial like poison on your shelf over there. You know, I picked it up a few days ago for just this contingency. It was in your drink, Bixby.
1: No, you'll never get away with this.
2: Oh, don't be ridiculous, man. When the body of Dr. Bixby, the eminent surgeon, is found, the case leads to the suicide.
1: No.
2: It'll be obvious that you killed yourself because of shame. Well, you said there are only two people in this world who'd ever know who I am, Bixby. You know something? Now there's only one.
0: Yes, John Littlefield had it all worked out. His timing, so to speak, was perfect. A few minutes later, he dropped his hat and his coat in the river. The coat contained an identification, his own. And from that instant onward, one John Littlefield ceased to exist. And then, to make certain he'd be safe for the rest of his life, he made a bold and daring move.
3: Something I can do for you, mister?
2: Yes, you can. They told me downstairs that I'd find the chief of detectives here.
3: Yeah, that's me.
2: Oh, good. Well, I was standing near the waterfront a little while ago, and... I saw a man jump in. Mm. You know, I'd have gone in after myself to save him, but I can't swim, you see. There was nobody else around.
3: Did he go under?
2: Oh, yes, he did. Yeah, but there was a top coat he'd taken off just before he jumped. I brought it along. Well, this is it here. And there's a name inside on the pocket.
3: Let me have a look.
2: There you are.
3: John Littlefield.
2: Yeah, I can describe him for you. He was tall. I'd say about my height. He had dark hair and regular-looking features.
3: And we've been looking for that guy for weeks.
2: You have?
3: Yeah. His buzz died less than a month ago.
2: Oh, fancy that.
3: A rich old guy named Roberts. Heart attack. Then Littlefield disappeared.
2: Did you say heart attack?
3: Yep. Found him in his office in the middle of the night. Too much work. The old gent didn't know when to take it easy.
2: Yeah, but look, why have you been looking for Littlefield?
3: Well, the old guy didn't have any family. He left Littlefield all his dough. Amounted to almost $500,000.
2: Oh,
3: yeah. Then the lucky dope takes a powder with some dame. His wife told us.
2: You.
3: Hey, what's the matter with you?
2: Nothing, man.
3: Yeah, I guess it got you when you saw him jump. Okay, sit down and take it easy for a while. Go on. I'll send out a squad to start grappling for the body.
2: Wait a minute.
3: Hmm?
2: Well, you're not going to like this, but... Well, I got I admit it was only a joke.
3: What?
2: I didn't see anybody jump at all. I'm John Littlefield.
3: You don't say.
2: I was Mr. Roberts' secretary. It's true, I ran away because I was sick of my wife, but yeah. I'm back now. I'm back.
3: What do you take me for, mister? A clerk?
2: No, look, you've got to believe me. I gave you that story about seeing somebody jump in the river because I was...
3: Because you what?
2: Well,
3: I got a fix of Littlefield right here in this drawer. Yeah. Here, we got it from his wife. Now, just take a look, sonny. Take a good look.
2: Yeah, well...
3: If you and this picture got anything in common, I'll eat it. Envelope and all.
2: But look, sir, you don't understand.
3: I understand enough to slap you in jail for fraud. I got half a mind to do it. You must be crazy to think you get away with something like this. Now get out of here, you cheap chiseler, before I really get sore.
2: All right. Look, you don't believe me, but I'll prove who I am. I'm going to prove it if it's the last thing I do. Gloria.
4: Who are you?
2: I'm John Gloria, John Littlefield.
4: You're crazy.
2: Look at me, Gloria. Look very closely. Don't you see? Can't you recognize me?
4: I've never seen you before in my life. Get out.
2: But you don't understand. Look, I know. I've changed my face. I look different, but I'm still John Littlefield. Gloria, you got to believe me. My voice. Listen to my voice. Can't you?
4: Get out before I call the cops, you lunatic. Get out!
0: Time has a way of meting out justice, hasn't it? Listen, as the clock ticks on for John Littlefield.
2: Louise.
4: What are you doing in my apartment?
2: I'm your husband, Louise. I'm John Littlefield.
4: Keep away from me.
2: Surely you can identify me. You're my own wife. I know. I changed my face, but it doesn't change my identity. Louise, you got to see that, don't you?
4: I never saw you before in my life. You're not my husband. My husband is dead.
2: No, he's not dead. They only think I'm dead. How did I get the key to the apartment? You know what? I had it with me all the time. It's my key, that's why. And I'm your husband. Look, Louise, for heaven's sake, you've got to believe me.
4: You're crazy.
2: Look, listen to me very carefully. Now, if I can identify myself, we'll have $500,000. Robert's left it to me, Louise. To me, $500,000. It's enough to live like kings the rest of our lives.
4: Oh, I see. Yes. Yes, I recognize you now. Of course, John. I know you.
2: No. Look, you're only saying that because you're afraid. You don't really believe me
4: just,
2: at all.
4: Look, just let me go.
2: Don't near the phone.
4: Please, mister. I never did anything to you. Leave me alone. I haven't got any money. Take whatever you want and leave me alone, please.
2: Oh. I should have known. Bixby did a good job, all right. If I can't convince you, who can I convince? Look, you remember me, Detective Henderson? Do you remember me?
3: Why, sure. You're the guy who said he was Littlefield.
2: Yeah, that's right. Well, I also said I could prove it to you, and I can. I can identify myself.
3: Oh, now that's very interesting.
2: Yes, I can, yeah.
3: Well, matter of fact, we've been looking for you, mister.
2: You have?
3: Hmm. Tell me about this identification you've got.
2: Yeah, well, instead of, in the excitement, you see, I forgot I even had it. But funny thing, it was on my finger all the time.
3: What was?
2: The ring, this onyx ring, you see it? I was a fool not to think about it before.
3: Let me see that.
2: There's an inscription in a band.
3: Yeah?
2: See, John Littlefield from Ralph Roberts.
3: Uh-huh.
2: He, Mr. Roberts gave it to me years ago. He's very fond of me. That's why he left me his money. I was very faithful to him. He liked me like a son. He wanted to pay me. Now, look at the ring, see?
3: Yeah, I'm looking.
2: Well, doesn't it convince you?
3: Sure. A lot of things. Come on.
2: What do you mean? Where are we going?
3: To the city morgue. Something I'm going to show you. Over here, mister. And pick up that sheet.
2: No, I don't.
3: Go on. Pick it up. He's been dead for 3 weeks.
2: Terrible.
3: The coroner figured he was slugged and pushed into the river just about the time you told me you saw him fall in.
2: Oh, no.
3: It isn't easy to recognize his face, is it?
2: That was terrible.
3: That's what water does to a buddy after a while. We found him in that shirt and those shorts he's wearing. But we also found his coat and hat in another part of the river. With identification cards.
2: You mean?
3: There's Littlefield, mister.
2: No, it's not.
3: You took his ring and his wallet.
2: No,
3: and took
2: me
3: cashing on his inheritance, too. Why, of all the crusty schemes I ever heard of, this one takes the cake.
5: How can you be sure it's Littlefield? Why do you identify a corpse you never saw before and then call me a liar?
3: His wife identified him, mister.
5: His wife?
3: Sure. And if you think she's going to change her mind, you're deafer than I figured. Now, when she comes into that $500,000 Littlefield got from his boss...
2: No, I don't believe it. You're trying to fool me.
3: You'll believe it, mister.
2: No.
3: When you get the chair for the murder of John Littlefield.
2: Everybody's trying to get the money. I won't let them have it. I want the money. I'm going to keep it. It's mine.

0: And that's the story of Mr. Littlefield as recorded by the clock. Rather ironic, isn't it? Imagine being convicted for the murder of yourself. But then, justice has its own peculiar way of balancing the scales, and always, in good time, those scales mete out their just and logical punishment. Well, I see my time is nearly up, and I must hurry off. I'll be seeing you again even sooner than you think. On a mantelpiece, perhaps, or I may look down on you Sunday morning from the steeple of the church. In any case, when we meet again, you can rest assured for one thing, I'll be right on time.
1: The Clock will be heard again next week, same time, same station. Written by Lawrence Klee and starring Hart McGuire as The Clock. You heard Joe McCormick as John Littlefield, Ken Wayne as Dr. Bixby, Frank Waters as Robert, Georgie Sterling as Gloria, Pat Martin as Louise, and Grant Taylor as Detective Henderson. The Clock is directed by John Saul, a Grace Gibson radio production.

0: 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It's a new kind of cat food. Moist. It's good for you. Like it?
1: New Cupboard Love. What the well-cared-for cat has for dinner.
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0: The Thing from the Sea.
1: Sorry, Mr. Hedges. This is all we can dig up on that story about the missing Hollywood people.
2: Well, we can't wait any longer. We got to go to press. Let's see what you got. Story from the film Capital. More than a week ago, November 20th to be exact, Philip Hayward, young cinema star of yesterday's Bread and the popular actress Judith Johnston, set sail for New Zealand aboard Hayward's private yacht. As chaperone, Miss Johnston's movie director father accompanied the pair, and it's reported that Johnson Sr. is taking advantage of the sea voyage to complete his original cinema yarn, a story of the strange creatures who live beneath the surface of the sea. That was more than a week ago. Word's been received from New Zealand that the Hayward yacht's more than 2 days overdue. A careful check gives evidence that there have been no disturbances on the Pacific throughout the time the party's been aboard. Special searching parties failed to discover the whereabouts of the boat. Question in Hollywood tonight, the question everywhere, is what's happened to the trio aboard the Dolphin? Where are they? Have they become victims of the fantastic creatures created in the imagination of the author-director aboard the yacht? That is this week's unsolved mystery. Will it ever be? Oh, that's all right. Boy.
3: Right.
2: Get this down to makeup. Let's get rolling.
3: Right away.

0: Confound it, Hayward. Stop that fool noise, will you?
1: Oh, take it easy, Johnson. No reason to start shouting at each other, you know.
0: Now, look here. We've been becalmed for 2 days and a night now. We haven't moved a knot one way or the other.
1: Well, I assure you there's nothing wrong with the motors. I've been over them myself. For some fantastic reason, they just refuse to start again.
0: Why? Why won't they start?
1: I don't know. Why did they stop in the first place?
0: Oh, it's weird. It's like, well, like some strange spirit has descended upon the boat.
1: Oh, nonsense.
0: Is it nonsense? There are many terrifying legends about sea spirits, fantastic adventures that have happened to sailors at sea.
1: Just a lot of myths.
0: Who knows what strange creatures lurk beneath the sea's surface? Who can tell what might come up out of the depths at any moment?
1: Oh, stop it. You're talking like a superstitious old fool. You made too many goofy movies. Just because you won an Academy Award is no sign I'm going to swallow the tripe you dish out in those 8 real clam bakes of yours.
2: No.
1: Judy.
2: You can't.
0: Hey, what's the matter with
2: you? You can't. No. I won't let you.
0: Daughter. Daughter, hey, wake up.
2: No, you can't do it. No. No, I say. No. No.
1: Judy. Judy, darling, what in the name of heaven?
0: Judy, are you all right?
2: Oh, I was asleep, dreaming. Oh, it was horrible.
1: I'd say it was a nightmare.
2: I dreamed I was talking to a young girl. Yet, she didn't seem like a girl at all. She looked more like a mermaid.
1: A what?
2: She was like a nymph from the sea. I thought she stood looking at me. She told me she'd been dead for centuries, and yet not really dead. I couldn't understand what she meant. She said something about her body being dead, but her mind being free to wander about the world.
0: Fantastic.
2: Oh, Dad, it was ghastly. She kept trying to convince me that I should let her mind enter my body.
1: Well, what did she say she wanted to do?
2: She said the entire civilization of the Earth depended upon the task she had to perform. Oh, Phil, she seemed to be actually trying to force me out of my body so she could enter it.
0: Judy, what did this creature look like?
2: Oh, she was awful looking, Dad. She had long hair. Green and slimy like seaweed. Her teeth were brilliant red. They were long and pointed. Kept staring at me with her little beady eyes. They were horrible, for there were no eyelids. She never blinked once. She just stared and stared.
0: Yes? What else, Judy?
2: Well, it was horrible when she touched me. She had long, narrow fingers with no nails on them, and they were covered with fish-like scales.
0: That's positively the most amazing thing I've ever heard of.
3: Mr. Hayward.
1: Oh, yes, Ned. What is it?
0: Oh, I say, look at the lad. Why, what's wrong, boy? You're pale as a ghost.
4: Mr. Hayward, the dolphin. She's moving.
1: The boat's moving. Good. The men got the motor started.
4: No, sir. That's just it. The motors aren't running. And there's no wind. But the boat's making about 20 knots an hour.
0: Oh. Why, this boat couldn't possibly move without motors.
4: That's not all. There's a man at the helm steering the boat. And he's a man none of us have ever seen before.
1: Ned, are you sure?
4: Sure as I'm standing here, sir. And he's the strangest thing I've ever seen.
1: Well, let's go have a look at him.
0: Hey, come on. You'd best stay here.
2: No. No, I'm not going to stay here by myself.
1: All right, come along, all of you. Follow me.

0: standing up there at the helm, singing.
1: Some sort of an ancient sea chanty.
2: Easy now. Maybe trouble.
0: There he is, sir. You see, Mr. Hayward?
3: Oh.
0: Yeah.
1: I say, Hayward, that's no man. It's some sort of a sea monster.
0: Look at his hands, Mr. Hayward.
1: The lad's right. Long, narrow fingers with webs between them. And no fingernails.
3: Dad, Bill, they're like the hands of the girl in the dream. Oh, where's he taking us?
1: Yes. I wonder.
0: Behind us, sir.
1: Oh, good Lord. A huge wall of water rising out of the sea.
4: Get down those steps, everybody. Get down, everybody. Down the steps. Here, into the cabin.

0: I say, everybody all right?
1: Yes, I am. Did Judy get down in the cabin?
0: Yes, she made it. Just managed to close the door before the wave hit.
2: Are you all right?
0: Yes, okay. You, Judy?
2: What in the world caused that?
1: Yeah, what? No wind. In a wave of water. Hundreds of feet high.
2: It's a miracle we didn't capsize.
3: Look, sir. To the port side.
0: Yes, Ned?
1: It's land. Land, by heaven.
0: It can't be. Not in these waters. There's no land for 500 miles.
1: And what's that over yonder? Mirage?
4: No, sir. That's no mirage. It's land.
1: It certainly is. Long, low coast. Extending north and south as far as you can see.
2: A low, steaming land. Look. Look at the heavy vapors rising from it.
1: You're right, Judy. It is steaming. That must explain the sultriness that's been round us these past 2 days.
0: Why, I've been in these waters a dozen times. This has never been here before. It's an entire continent, where there ought not to be anything but empty sea.
1: Land from the sea. That explains the wave that swept over us. A wave that high could only have been caused by an undersea disturbance.
0: Oh, nonsense, Johnston. You're trying to say an underwater convulsion forced this vast expanse of land up to the surface.
1: Precisely. A land called Iban.
0: Now, I'll have to have a better explanation than that. Things like entire continents rising up out of the ocean just don't happen.
2: Well, then, if Dad's not correct, what is the explanation?
1: There is no other. A land called Iban did exist at one time, nearly 10,000 years ago. Ruled by a man named Bool and a woman named Lana. They both possessed wonderful powers and knowledge. Bool, the emperor, destroyed the continent of Iban.
0: How?
1: By releasing vast unknown forces beneath the continent. Forces that only he and Lana knew how to control.
2: But why did he destroy it?
1: I don't seem to recall. I read the legend once, doing research for one of my pictures. It seems that for some reason or other, Bool and the girl were to release their spirits from their bodies, and those spirits were to have the power someday of recalling the sunken land from the sea.
2: Then if such a story is true, that must be the land of Iban we're approaching.
1: Not at all impossible. And if it is true, couldn't that monstrous chanting thing at the helm be Bool himself? Taking us with him back to his long-lost kingdom.
0: You don't actually believe that, do you, Johnston?
1: Why not?
0: Well, I certainly don't.
2: Well, Phil, what else can we believe?
1: That wave couldn't have swept us off our course enough to put us in sight of this land. Besides, look at it. Steaming. And that sultry, foul odor. Land covered with seaweed.
4: There's no one at the helm, sir. That monster's disappeared.
2: Oh, but look. There's someone lying on the deck beneath the wheel.
0: It's a man.
2: Yes.
1: Yeah, maybe that thing's met with a bit of hard luck. Careful. Careful, Hayward.
0: Right.
1: He's breathing. Only slightly.
0: I say, who is he? Not a member of the crew.
1: How'd he get on board? Why is he lying here on deck?
2: What happened to him?
0: Oh, he's conscious. He's trying to tell us something. Look here. Who are you?
5: I... Stowaway. Hit in supply room. Went to sleep. I don't remember anything.
1: Go away, he says. Hit in the supply room and went to sleep. Wait a minute.
5: He's dead.
1: Heyward, I'm going to have a look over here.
0: Oh, Judy, Judy.
2: Oh, Phil, I feel so strange.
1: Oh, dear, you look ill.
2: So very strange.
0: You'd better go below to the cabin, dear.
2: Yes, I'd better. I'll lie down for a while.
0: Shall I go with you, dear?
2: No. No, I'll be all right if I rest a little while.
0: All right, dear. Be careful going to your cabin. Yes. Oh, Ned, get a tarpaulin and cover the body.
4: Right away, sir.
1: Hey, wait. Come over here a minute, will you?
0: Yes, Johnson, what is it?
1: There. Have a look. See? Someone's climbed down that rope ladder and gone ashore through the mud and slime.
0: Whoever it was, he didn't sink in very deep.
1: Seaweed's too thick. kept him from sinking. I wonder who it was.
0: I'm in favor of finding out. Oh, Ned.
6: Yes, sir?
0: We're going ashore. Watch out for Miss Blake, will you?
6: Right, sir.
0: And not a word of this to the rest of the crew, understand?
6: Yes, sir.
0: All right, Johnston. Down you go. Yeah. We'll follow those footprints and see where they lead us.

0: most evil-smelling place I was ever in. Hold on. Look.
1: Yeah. I see what you mean. A city up ahead there.
0: A city. On the depths of the sea.
1: I see, Johnston. Isn't that Captain Webb going into that low-domed building over there?
0: Eh? Oh, yes. Yes, it is. So that's our man.
2: Ahoy, Captain! Captain Webb! Wait a minute, Captain. Hold up a bit.
0: Hey, wait. He's turned around. That snarl on his face. He's got a gun in his hand. Anyway, it isn't Webb. It's that thing.
1: What in the name of heaven is...
3: Stand back, the two of you. Stand back.
1: What? You're not Captain Webb.
3: I am Bool, Emperor of Eban. And I've returned to claim again my ancient kingdom. If you come one step nearer, I shall be compelled to slay you.
4: You dare not, Bool.
2: Donna!
1: Judy!
4: You seem surprised, Bool. Did you think I would forget?
2: Lana!
1: Judy, darling, what does this mean? Why do you speak so strangely? And why does this thing call you Lana?
4: I am Lana, Philip Hayward. I have borrowed for a while the body of your beloved Judy.
1: What?
4: My mind, my spirit has entered her body. You see me as Judith Johnston, but now I am Lana, Empress of the Kingdom of Eban.
3: I have returned to rule Eban.
4: And I have returned to prevent...
3: You can...

0: prevent...
1: You cannot prevent it, Lana.
2: Look here. This quarrel is none of my affair. I demand that you release whatever power you have over my fiancé.
0: I have borrowed her body only for a little while, Philip Hayward. Just as Boole has borrowed the body of the captain of your craft.
1: Yeah. The body I first borrowed was a weak one. A sick stowaway. The captain's is a sturdy body. Now it is mine.
0: But you must return it to him, Boole. It is the law. You must return his body unharmed. Just as I must return the body of Judith Johnson.
1: It shall be so. I am about to enter the temple now to regain my ebonite body.
0: You cannot open the burial chamber unless I accompany you.
1: I realize that full well. I enter the temple now. I shall await you, Lana, beside the sepulchre.
2: Look here, Lana. Oh, whoever you are, well, this is some horrible nightmare.
0: Philip Hayward, we must act quickly. I will try to explain. When Boole destroyed Eban 10,000 years ago, we sealed our ebonite bodies in a vacuum chamber inside this temple. And our spirits left our bodies to roam the universe until Eban should be restored. Now Boole intends to re-enter his body and build a new Eban. Once he does reclaim his ancient body, all is lost. For no one save me can destroy him. And if I slay him, I too must die.
2: But what can you do?
0: I have a plan. Come with me into the temple where Boole awaits.

0: pool standing beside our ancient bodies, just as we left them so long ago.
1: All is ready, Lana. We will break the vacuum, permit our spirits to enter our sleeping bodies. Are you prepared?
0: I am prepared, Bool.
1: Then we begin.
2: Harry, look. Those bodies in the glass vacuum. They're beginning to move.
3: Yes. Slowly. Slowly. Look at them.
4: No. No, don't. Please, Lord.
3: Judy, darling.
4: Oh, no. Help me.
3: Judy.
4: In here again. Where am I?
3: Judy.
4: How did I get here?
3: Judy, thank heaven she's left you. You're yourself again.
2: Look. They've left the vacuum. See? Up there.
4: Oh, there she is. She's the one in my dream.
0: You are free. All of you.
1: Not so. The three of you will remain here forever to help rebuild the populace of Eban.
0: You cannot, Bool.
1: Bool is all great, all powerful. Bool is the law. No one can defy.
0: No one, Bool. Save me.
1: You lack the courage, Lana.
0: Not now. I have the courage now. You are cruel and wicked, Bool. Your rule of ancient Eban ended in horrible tragedy. It must not happen again.
1: Put down the weapon, Lana. You dare not slay me. You'll die yourself.
0: Then I call upon death to claim me.
1: You dare not, Lana. You dare not slay the son of the ancient one.
0: Yes, Bool, yes. It has been written by the hand of destiny.
1: Lana, think.

0: She did it.
1: That is the end. All is finished now. Now, you must go.
0: Can you come with us, Lana?
1: No. But soon I perish also. You must hurry now. Leave Iban quickly.

0: Well, Judy, darling, we're underway. Full speed ahead.
1: No trouble starting the motors, dear?
0: None at all. Your father and Ned are down to the crew. The men don't even suspect what has happened to us.
1: Well, just as well. They'd never believe it.
0: Well, take a last look, Judy. You'll soon be out of sight of the land.
1: Yes. Oh, I'm so glad it's all over, Phil. Poor Alana. She gave her life to save ours, Phil.
0: Yes, darling. She did.
1: What's that?
0: Look. Flames from the mainland, like a volcano.
1: Phil, the land's sinking.
0: It's Lana. Judy. She's released the forces.
2: She's destroyed ancient Evan once again.

0: The Thing from the Sea, an original tale of dark fantasy by Scott Bishop. Eleanor Naylor Coren was Judith Johnston. Ben Morris played Philip Hayward. Fred Wayne was heard as Johnston. Eugene Francis played Ned. Georgiana Cook was Lana. And Daryl McAllister was Boole, the Thing from the Sea. Next Friday night at the same time, the National Broadcasting Company will bring you another weird adventure thriller, The Demon Tree, another tale of dark fantasy, created by Scott Bishop and based upon the ancient legend of the Strangling Oak of Nano Woods in England. 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
1: Sure, I can prove I'm Bart Lane. What are you getting at, Cobb?
2: Nothing much. Just that you're dead.
3: Dead?
2: That's right. Take a look at this. You, my friend, were buried in New Lawn Cemetery a year ago.

0: Good evening. This is Don Dowd, your host for Mystery Time. Back again to introduce another in ABC Radio's great Monday through Friday lineup of mystery dramas. 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
1: Death by Proxy was plenty offbeat. It started in night court after Bart Lane got out of a disorderly conduct charge with a $50 fine and costs. He was a big, handsome guy, sunburned the color of copper. I was curious. I latched onto him and got him into a neighborhood bar. He had trouble, lots of them.
2: Jeff Cobb, so you're a newspaper guy.
1: Yeah. What's your line?
2: Mining engineer, prospector.
1: What were you looking for in that apartment you crashed?
2: My wife.
1: Oh, so that's why you slugged the guy that opened the door.
2: No, he thought I was after his wife. He got nasty and I lost my temper. The Amazon jungle makes you jumpy.
1: Huh? How long were you there?
2: 5 years. I got lost.
1: And you came back and expected to find your wife in the same apartment?
2: Yeah. It was foolish considering we'd almost called it quits before I left for South America. But you know, some women are like jungle fever. They never really get over it. It goes, but usually comes back. I gotta find her, find out if I'm cured. Let me buy a drink, pal.
1: Maybe I can help you find your wife.
2: Thanks. A bartender, two more, doubles.
3: Okay.
2: How can you help me, Jeff?
1: Well, it's a lot harder for people to get lost in the city than in the jungles of the Amazon. You leave her any money when you went prospecting?
2: $5,000 in joint savings and bonds. She closed the account and sold the bonds.
1: Mm-hmm. Any chance she could have used it to get a Mexican divorce?
2: Maybe.
1: And you still want to find her?
2: I was reported missing, probably dead.
1: But you want to find her?
2: Yeah.
1: Okay, Bart. We won't find her here. Skip the drinks. Let's go dig the morgue file and see what gives. I took Bart Lane to the news leader office and left him in the reception room to cool his heels while I dug through the morgue file for a lead on his wife. I found it all right, but with a twist that sent me out to the reception room for a fast double check on his story.
2: You find anything, Jeff?
1: Yeah, plenty.
2: Bart, where is she?
1: Well, first, I want to know when you got back in the States.
2: Yesterday, by plane from Rio. Why?
1: Under what name?
2: My own name. Say, what is this?
1: Can you prove that you're Bart Lane, the mining engineer who was lost in the Amazon jungle 5 years ago?
2: Sure I can prove it by my passport.
1: All right, let's see it.
2: Picture doesn't look much like me anymore. Here. The jungle does things here. But what's the big idea?
1: You're dead. Dead? Yeah, dead. Killed.
2: Oh, that. Sure. Missing and presumed dead in the jungle. Not many get out once they're lost.
1: No, I don't mean that.
2: What do you mean?
1: Here, look at this. Martin Lane, a mining engineer only recently returned from South America, was instantly killed when his car went out of control on West Highway.
2: That's impossible. I never came back. I don't own a car.
1: In spite of the fact that his body was partly destroyed by fire that followed the crash, the remains were positively identified by his widow, Mrs. Mildred Lane, of 10 Highwood Avenue.
2: That's my wife's name, Mildred.
1: Then you are legally dead and buried in New Lawn Cemetery.
2: When did I die?
1: May 10th, 1956.
2: About a year ago.
1: Yeah. Now what goes?
2: I don't know, but I'm going to find out. What was that address where Mildred was living?
1: Oh, now wait a minute. Hold it. You're in a spot.
2: What do you mean I'm in a spot?
1: Well, stop and think. Somebody was killed driving a car registered in your name, and your wife identified the body and buried it. Why?
2: That's what I'm going to find out.
1: Were you carrying any life insurance when you left 5 years ago?
2: Yeah, $30,000.
1: Who was the beneficiary?
2: Mildred, my wife, but the policies must have lapsed.
1: Well, she could have kept up the payments. Couldn't wait 7 years to have you declared legally dead.
2: Yeah, but who was in that car? Somebody was killed.
1: Ah, now you're getting it. If you're Bart Lane and alive, somebody else died for you by proxy. And it was probably murder.
2: It wasn't Mildred. She wouldn't have the nerve to try it.
1: Well, she may have had help. $30,000 would buy a lot of help.
2: I gotta find her. Talk to her.
1: Yeah, and I'm going along for the interview. But you keep your shirt on. If you don't, you're liable to trade it in for a sheet on a slab in the morgue. And I don't mean our newspaper file. I got my car out of the garage and drove Bart Lane over to the last known address of his wife. Number 10 Highwood Avenue turned out to be a fairly plush apartment building. I questioned the switchboard operator.
3: Well, I'm sorry, but there isn't anyone by the name of Mrs. Mildred Lane living here.
1: Mm-hmm. How long have you been working here?
3: About 6 months.
1: Mildred Lane's husband was supposed to have been killed in an auto accident about a year ago. She gave this address when she claimed the body.
3: I heard about that from the girl who ran the switchboard before I took the job.
2: What did you hear?
3: Oh, just that her husband was killed right after he came back from South America. Been lost in the jungle or something.
1: That's the woman. What happened? She move out?
3: No, she's still here.
1: Well, under what name?
3: Well, I'm not supposed to give out information about our tenants.
1: How about making an exception to the rule and just giving us her new name?
3: Well, who are you anyway?
1: Well, I'm a reporter following up the story of her husband's death.
3: Who is the other gentleman?
2: I'm Mildred Lane's dead husband.
3: Dead husband? Oh, you're joking.
1: No, he's not. Now, do you want to give us her new name or do you want to tell the police?
3: Well, she's married again.
2: What's her husband's name?
3: Mr. Dean. Malcolm Dean. They live in the penthouse now.
1: What's his business?
3: He's a builder. He has a new development out on Sunset Heights.
2: Are they in now?
3: Well, Mr. Dean hasn't come in yet, but Mrs. Dean, your wife is.
1: And do you know when Dean moved into this building?
3: Oh, about 2 years ago, I think.
1: I see. Thanks.
2: Well, what do you make of it?
1: Oh, it could mean that your wife knew this Dean guy before you died. And it could also mean that he was in on your accidental death.
2: So what?
1: Well, that would mean that we're dealing with two murderers, not just one.
2: I don't give a hoot. I'm going up to her apartment.
1: Sure, sure, but just let's play this smart. Let's get some proof, then let the police handle it.
2: How?
1: Well, you go up there like the prodigal, returning for the fatted calf. Like you didn't know that you're supposed to be dead.
2: What good will that do?
1: Well, you might find out a lot of things. Try it. Keep your shirt on. See how she reacts, what she says, what she wants to do about it.
2: I don't know if I can carry it off.
1: Try it. You can always call the cops, and I'll be waiting right here.
2: Well, okay, I'll try it.

0: Yes, what is...
1: Bart!
2: Hello, Mildred.
1: Bart, is it really you? You're supposed to be dead.
2: Yeah, I know. Lost in the jungle.
1: How did you find me?
2: Compared to getting out of the upper Amazon, it was a cinch.
1: When did you get back in the States?
2: Yesterday. Mildred, you don't seem very glad to see me.
1: Oh, I am. Believe me, I am, Bart. It's such a shock. I thought you were dead.
2: The report was exaggerated, as they say. Well, aren't you going to ask me into your swank apartment?
1: Oh, yes, of course. Come in for a moment, but...
2: But what?
1: Bart, it's awful. I don't know how to tell you. I'm married again.
2: So I gathered. From a new name in this place. You did all right.
1: But I've got to talk to you. Explain, but not here, not now.
2: Afraid of this new guy you married? Dean, Malcolm Dean?
1: No, but he's coming home in a while.
2: Good, I'd like to meet him.
1: No, please, Bart, let me talk to him first, alone.
2: Why?
1: Well, explain to him. It'll be...
2: The same gal, the same Mildred. How much time?
1: Until tomorrow. Where are you staying?
2: Nowhere. I've been looking for you ever since I landed.
1: Do I still mean that much to you, Bart?
2: What do you think, baby?
1: Don't, Bart, please, give me time.
2: Well, this Dean guy must be pretty good. Oh,
1: not like you, Bart. Older and different. But he's very kind. I don't want to hurt him.
2: You've changed, honey.
1: Bart, tell me, have you any money? I mean, enough to stay somewhere near here until I can settle things with Malcolm.
2: Yeah, I guess I can manage to live a few days.
1: Well, there's a motel down on the highway at the end of the street. Could you go there and wait till I phone you?
2: When? Okay. Okay, Mildred.
1: Oh, you darling.
2: I'll save that.
1: All right, Bart. Tell me, do any of our old friends know that you're back?
2: Just you, honey. I wanted it to be a surprise.
1: I'm glad. Please go now, Bart. Please, I'll call you at the motel later tonight.

0: Okay, Bart. You're all set.
1: I told the motel manager you're expecting an important call, and he'll switch it to this cabin.
2: Thanks, Jeff. I don't know that I want to go through with it.
1: Why not?
2: I don't know. It isn't the way I thought it was going to be.
1: Well, how did you think it was going to be?
2: I thought I'd want to get Mildred back at any price. Or kill her.
1: And how do you feel?
2: Sick, tired, old. Almost as if I were really dead.
1: Oh, come on. Snap out of it. You can't stay dead all your life.
2: Why not?
1: Look, aren't you forgetting that you didn't just die a natural death? It looks like you were murdered for your insurance. It looks like your wife and this guy, Dean, are parlaying your money into a fortune.
2: I don't care about the money.
1: Well, then think about the guy they must have killed to take your place. You owe him something.
2: And I owe you a story, don't I?
1: No, there'll be a story no matter what you do. I know enough already to be certain a crime has been committed. Now, if you don't want to help find out how and why, I'm calling the cops.
2: Okay, you're right. Besides, I would like to know what Mildred's going to do.
1: Well, I've got a pretty good notion. And I don't think we'll have long to wait.

0: Hello, Sunset Heights Development.
1: Malcolm.
0: Oh, hello, Mildred.
1: Why haven't you come home?
0: Well, I'm busy. I told you I'd be late.
1: You've got to come home right away. Something terrible has happened.
0: What?
1: I can't tell you over the phone, but I'm afraid to leave the apartment.
0: What's happened?
1: He's alive. He didn't die in the jungle. He's back here in the States. Found me somehow. Came here just a while ago.
0: Alone?
1: Yes.
0: Does he know about the accident?
1: He didn't act as if he did.
0: How long has he been back?
1: Only since yesterday.
0: Where is he now?
1: Well, I persuaded him to give me a chance to talk to you first alone. He's gone to the highway motel and promised to wait until I called him later tonight.
0: Yeah, well, good girl, good girl. That was using your head.
1: Well, what are we going to do? What did he find out about?
0: Well, how did he act? What did he say? Does he want to meet me?
1: Yes, he wants to talk to you. He acted strange. Not at all surprised I'm married again.
0: Yeah, well, good. Good, that gives us time, a chance.
1: To do what?
0: To sound him out. Maybe buy him off.
1: He said he had money. He looked prosperous.
0: Does he want you to get an annulment? Go back to him?
1: No, he didn't say. I made him leave, go to the motel until I could talk to you.
0: Okay, that was smart. Now listen, you call him and get him to come up here to the development. Get your car out of the garage, pick him up at the motel. Bring him up here to the office.
1: But what if he won't take money to go away?
0: Well, in that case, there'll have to be another accident. Now, you call him. No matter what you have to say or do, get him up here. Tonight.

0: There's your call, Bart. Take it.
1: Suppose she wants to come here.
0: Well, let her come. Listen to what she has to say. I'll get out.
1: Yes?
2: Are you Mr. Lane?
1: Yes. Who's calling?
2: I'm the girl on the switchboard at your wife's apartment building.
1: Oh, yes.
2: Look, I don't know if I should be telling you this because I really shouldn't have been listening. But your wife called your husband. Her other husband, Mr. Dean, at his office.
1: All right, miss. Why did you call me?
2: Mrs. Dean, I mean your wife, is going to call you.
1: Yes, I know that.
2: But she's going to get you to go up to the new development on Sunset Heights and meet Mr. Dean.
1: Good. But why are you calling and telling me this?
2: Because I think if you don't take money to go away, they're going to kill you.
0: Once in a blue moon, you run into a yarn that has more twists than the rope that hangs a lot of people who think they can get away with murder. When Bart Lane told me what the switchboard operator had passed on to him, I knew it was time to call him the long arm of the law. But before I could persuade Lane...
1: Never mind the cops. That'll be Mildred. Let me handle this my way.
0: Not a chance, Lane. If you go with Mildred, it's an even bet somebody will be killed.
1: Maybe. Hello?
3: Hello, Bart. Listen, I've just talked to Malcolm at the office.
1: What did he say?
3: Well, naturally, it was a terrible shock.
1: How did he take the news I'm alive?
3: Oh, Bart, he's so kind. So understanding.
1: What's he going to do about it?
3: He wants to see you at his office. Meet you and talk to you.
1: I'm willing. When?
3: I'll come for you in my car. Wait for me on the highway outside the motel. I'll be there in 10 minutes.
1: All right, Mildred. I'll be waiting. 10 minutes.
0: Okay, Bart. You've made your date. Now let me make mine.
1: Who are you going to call?
0: The homicide squad, just in case Mildred and her new hubby decide to kill you a second time.

0: much farther, Mildred?
1: Oh, it's just ahead, in the woods along the ridge.
0: What are you stopping for?
1: Oh, Bart, let's talk for a moment.
0: Why? What's there to talk about?
1: You? Us? What really happened?
0: I got lost. Died, remember?
1: Well, I mean, did you find what you went after?
0: You mean the gold?
1: Yes. Did you find any?
0: A little.
1: Much?
0: Enough. But what do you care? You seem to have done pretty well.
1: Oh, not really. Malcolm isn't rich. His real estate development is speculation. But that isn't what I'm getting at.
0: What are you getting at?
1: Oh, Bart, you know. Couldn't we try again? Go away, out of the country, far away.
0: What about Malcolm?
1: Oh, I can handle him. He wouldn't dare say anything. We might even be able to get some money out of him. If you haven't enough.
0: You'd do anything for money, wouldn't you, Mildred?
1: Bart, don't say that. I'm only thinking of you. Oh, how you must have suffered all these years.
0: Stop it, honey. You're breaking my heart.
1: Oh, Bart, don't you believe me?
2: No, Mildred, he doesn't.
1: Malcolm!
2: Yes. I saw your headlights from the office. I saw you park here, in fact. I thought I'd come over and see how you two were getting on.
0: Great. I gather you got an earful.
2: Oh, yes, yes, quite an earful, Lane. And don't bother to get out of the car. We're going on from here.
0: Where?
2: Well, I want to show you our new development. It's quite interesting. We have several excavations dug, all ready for the pouring of the concrete. One of them will make a very nice grave.
1: Malcolm, you said...
2: Just too much has been said, my dear. Now start the motor. I'll get in the back of the car.
0: Wait a minute. What's the idea of the gun? Let's have it on the line.
2: Well, it's really very simple, Lane. You're a dead man. You died in an automobile accident over a year ago.
0: Yeah. So I found out.
1: Malcolm, he knows.
2: Yes, I suspected as much. I think he came here to blackmail us. Bleed us white as the price of silence.
0: Wrong, Dean. Dead wrong.
2: Well, it doesn't matter.
0: What about Mildred, our loving wife?
2: I haven't quite made up my mind.
1: Malcolm, I was only leading him on, trying to find out if he had any money.
2: Oh, well, now that was greedy, Mildred. Foolish. But you've always been greedy, haven't you? Never quite satisfied with what you have. His insurance wasn't enough.
0: How well he knows you, my dear. And by the way, Mildred, who is the guy you identified who died in the car in my place?
2: Go ahead, tell him, Mildred. It doesn't matter.
1: You did it. You arranged it. Picked up that hitchhiker, wrecked the car, burned the body.
0: Oh, so that's how it was done.
2: Yes. So now let's go over to the side of my first model house, shall we? Being built with your insurance.
3: Let's not, Dean.
1: Malcolm, what? Behind you.
3: That's right, Dean. Drop that gun.
4: You...
3: And without turning around. That was smart. I'd hate to have to shoot anybody in the back. You better get out of that car, Bart. You died in one last year, remember?
4: Yeah. Thanks, Jeff. Where are the cops?
3: Oh, I thought they might be a little tardy, so I tagged along behind when you drove off with Mildred. They'll be here any minute now.
1: Bart, help me. Believe me, I didn't kill that hitchhiker. Malcolm did. He planned the whole thing from the very beginning. It was his idea.
2: It won't do, my dear. Murder isn't like your kind of marriage. We're in this together, Mildred. Until death do us part.

0: This is Don Dowd again, your host for Mystery Time. You have just heard Masters of Mystery live from New York. 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
1: White Oaks is a gloomy estate somewhere along the Jagged coastline. White Oaks has long passed its heyday. On the floor in the corner of the library, staring blindly at the ceiling, is an old man, his cheek and neck riddled with bullets. Across the room is a young man, mortally wounded. 10 feet away from him is a safe. Against the safe door is a homemade chemical bomb with its fuse sizzling, like a giant firecracker about to explode. The door of the safe is illuminated. The contents scatter around the young man lying nearby. Smoke circles around him, and cash and securities drop at his feet. He tries to get up. But he can't. His hand creeps to a bundle of cash and drops helplessly over it.
2: Miller.
3: Yes?
2: Come on, son. Don't die yet.
3: Who are you?
2: Police.
3: How do you know my name?
2: Went through your baggage. You've been masquerading as Tom Reed.
3: Yes. Fool that I was.
2: Didn't get far. How'd you feel?
3: Like death. Where am I?
2: In hospital. You take a lot of killing.
3: Did I? You wouldn't be bursting with curiosity about me.
2: Ready to talk, son?
3: I am. If you'll listen.
2: That's what I'm here for.
3: Jim Miller's my name. As a kid, I went right out of reformatory into jail. Number 106317 was my name for 10 years. 106317. Every night before turning in, I swore that 106317 was how many it would cost society to square accounts with me.
2: Society answering to the name of Tom Reed?
3: It just happened to be Tom Reed. It could have been Dick Nobody or Harry Anybody.
2: How did it begin?
3: I was a day out of jail, hanging around the docks, wondering where I could catch the price of a drink. A big liner had just come in out of the fog. One of those pleasure liners. I watched the passengers come off without a care in the world. Among them was Tom Reed, dressed to kill. My eyes kept wandering over to him, and the thought kept jabbing at me that there was a man I could be if I played my cards right. We were about the same age and build, except that Reed was a little pale around the gills. All Reed had on me was a bankroll. A car rolled up, and Reed went to it. I went after him. What scheme I had in my mind, I'm not clear on anymore. It might have been the ring on his middle finger, or the pounds he flashed when he tipped the kid and brought the car. Or maybe I was just going to catch him either. Anyhow, there I was over the car, staring at him, tongue-tied.
4: Yes? Is this something you want?
3: Yeah. Driving north?
4: Hitchhiking.
3: Yeah.
4: Well, hop in.
5: All right.

0: Jim Miller.
1: How far are you going?
0: Well, as far as I can.
1: Well, no destination?
0: None. How far are you going?
1: About 200 miles. White Oaks. Ever heard of White Oaks?
0: No.
1: It's the show place of the Cornish coast.
0: And what's it now?
1: A mausoleum. I'm the last of the Reeds of White Oaks.
0: Are you bragging?
1: I suppose there is something indecent about too much money.
0: Have you got too much money?
1: 100,000 in 3 days' time.
0: Why in 3 days?
1: My inheritance comes to you then.
0: Well, how do you collect? Does the cashier pile the money up in front of you?
1: No, a blind aunt who you haven't seen for years taps his cane along the floor towards a safe that's been of the family for generations and opens it.
0: And hands you 100,000? Just like that?
1: Just like that. My father never trusted banks.
0: I turned the figure over in my mind. 106,317. It was 6,317 shy of my number, but close enough to write off the debt owed me. I saw Reed looking clearly at me out of the corner of his eye.
1: Tempted, Miller?
0: I don't know what you're talking about.
1: Pose as me for 3 days, then go off with all that money. Blind Uncle Walter will never detect the masquerade. That's what you're telling yourself, aren't you?
0: And, where are you all the time I'm posing?
1: Easy. You've murdered me.
0: You're putting ideas into my head?
1: I'm reading your thoughts.
0: You're a cool duck.
1: And you're an open book, Miller.
0: If I'd had any idea like that, Reed's openness put the kibosh on it. You can't lay hands on someone who talks on your level. I even got to like him. A little. We chewed up about 100 miles, and I caught that funny look crossing Reed's face again. I watched the hand clasp over his heart. Reed seemed to sag, and the car began to circle wildly. I grabbed the wheel in the nick of time. We almost dropped off an incline. I pulled to the side and shut the motor. What's it you read?
2: It's my heart.
0: How bad is it?
2: The doctor gave it a year. I've been shortchanged by 2 weeks. Get me to a doctor.
0: He sounded like he only had minutes.
2: Get me to a doctor, Miller.
0: I stalled. There was a little man counting off 100,000 in my mind, slowly, by ones. Reed's eyes were on me. They were dying eyes. But I caught a twinkle, as if he were amused over something.
3: Here's your chance, Miller. Just sit it out under the stars. Forget the doctor.
0: Now, what I like about you is your sense of humor. I'm taking you to a doctor.
2: Thanks, fool.
3: But don't bother. It's too late.
0: Reed.
3: Bury me somewhere. As Jim Miller. You be Tom Reed for those 3 days.
0: You're inviting me to?
3: It's destiny, perhaps. Perhaps you didn't just happen to come home.
0: It was too late to play Boy Scout and race for the doctor. Reed was dead. I sat around a while thinking over what to do, but there was nothing to think over. My mind had been made up for me a long time before Reed happened along. I told myself that Reed's dying remark practically made me his heir, but I didn't have to tell myself anything. The little blind man he talked about was already counting 100,000 in my head. 100,000 pound notes. I found a lake about 5 miles up a side road. Not a house or a human anywhere. I swapped clothes with Reed, weighed his pockets with stones, then said goodbye and let him slip. I ran for the car and headed for White Oaks. Reed's wallet pushing against me as I drove. It was a down payment on the 100,000. forbidding. Everything about it seemed to say, keep out. Making an entry was easy. Easy, did I say? Every ghost story I'd heard as a kid played with my spine. If the outside had given me the willies, the interior put the icy frosting on it. There were shadows from kerosene lamps doing a jig on the walls. Not a soul in sight. Where was the blind uncle?
1: Anybody home?
0: I could hear an echo hanging in the air. And then I heard a tapping coming at me out of the shadows. Uncle Walter came towards me, feeling his way with a cane. An old guy with more wrinkles than face. His hand reached for me. I could feel my flesh crawling.
4: Tom?
0: Hello? Uncle Walter?
4: Give me your hand and echo.
0: Of course.
4: It's been so long since I felt the warmth of a reed hand. Your cablegram from the burglar is a surprise.
0: Was it?
4: I thought you would not leave Honolulu, wouldn't risk the trip.
0: Why not? My art.
4: Oh, my poor job.
0: Perhaps I'll outlive the doctors.
4: Your voice, it's changed.
0: For the better?
4: It's deeper.
0: I'll blame it on the Honolulu climate.
4: Even your speech.
0: What about that?
4: It lacks the reed refinement.
0: Oh, blame that on Honolulu English. They make a professor talk like a costermonger in 6 months. Well, it's been a long time, Uncle.
4: Yes, it's been a long time.
0: I'd like to retire.
2: Oh, I'm tired.
4: Oh, of course. You'll want to be rested tomorrow for your cousin Margaret's arrival.
0: Margaret? She's coming tomorrow?
4: Yes.
0: How is Margaret?
4: Oh, she's grown into a fine woman. She'll make you a good wife, Tom.
0: When do the wedding bells ring out?
4: The day you take your inheritance, as your father wished it. You're displeased, Tom?
0: No, it's just that I never understood why my father made marrying a condition. The way I am. One jump ahead of the undertaker.
4: Margaret's the daughter of an old school friend your father knew out east. You and Margaret were playmates as children, and your father wanted someone close to have his money after you. This letter here is from Margaret. It came the other day. Should care to read it?
0: Thank you. I'll read it in bed.
4: Good night, nephew.
0: Good night, Uncle Walter. Village. I wanted to buy a paper and some odds and ends. I'd left the village store when a fat little man in a seaman's outfit, been hanging about inside, followed me out. I started up a car. And he drifted over.
5: Right away, dear friend.
0: How did you guess?
5: The car. It's the cab Reed hired yesterday. Can I catch a lift with you?
0: You're going to White Oaks?
5: Yes. Tom Reed's guest. Name's Brand. All right?
0: I'll hop in. Are you a friend of Tom's?
5: Well, I was purser on the ship he came over on. We hit it off. I got invited to his wedding. Message, happy. Rich, but genuine.
0: My mind worked at trip hammer speed. With every mile, the car brought me closer to reunion with someone who no longer existed. I had a choice of two things. Make a clean breast of everything, or stop Brand before he got to White Oaks. I didn't have to choose. Brand made my mind up for me. He threw a sudden bombshell.
5: What did you do with Tom Reed?
0: I don't understand.
5: You're wearing Reed's clothing, you're driving his car. Paid for some junk at the store. You showed Reed's wallet. You needn't sweat. You can do business.
0: Oh. How much?
5: Half, if you're just masquerading. All, if you killed him.
0: I didn't kill him. A heart attack did. I just stitched the body.

0: off for the woods.
1: This how you want it?
0: That's the way it's got to be. All or nothing. No deals with a blackmailer.
1: Then it's all yours. Put your gun away. You're not going to shoot me in cold blood.
0: I've got to. The way it is, I've got to. He fell over on his side into the weeds. I'd done it. I'd added murder to masquerade. You didn't just stick your hand out for 100,000, I suppose. It came a lot harder than that. I dragged Bran through the woods, looking for a place to hide him until I could get some tools and bury him later. And suddenly, some motorist, unable to get past my parked car on the narrow road, I left Bran as he was and ran to the car. For it was a girl, easy on the eyes, with a rainbow-colored scarf flying in the breeze.
2: Move your car. I can't get by.
0: Sorry.
2: Were you hunting?
0: Hunting?
2: I heard shooting.
0: I took a pot shot at some rabbits.
2: Any luck?
0: No, I'm a bad shot.
2: Too bad. Am I on the right road to White Oaks?
0: You wouldn't be Margaret.
2: Yes. I'm Margaret.
0: Well, I'm Tom Reed.
2: You're Tom.
0: Disappointed?
2: Don't mind my staring. I always stare.
0: She wasn't just staring. She was accusing me with her eyes. Perhaps she knew I wasn't Tom Reed. She hadn't seen Reed since childhood, but maybe there'd been an exchange of photographs. I couldn't let her run blabbing to White Oaks. After Brand, I was up to my neck in it. There was no turning back anymore.
2: Aren't you going to show me the way, Tom?
0: The way you keep staring? Why?
2: Just bad manners.
0: But you're still staring.
2: I'm sorry.
0: She couldn't control her eyes. I followed the direction of her stare, and then suddenly it hit me. Murder was written all over me. There was blood on my clothes. It was as if Bran's corpse was standing beside me, telling the world. You came at a bad time.
2: You killed somebody. In there. That's what those shots were. You killed Uncle Walter.
0: Uncle Walter?
2: And you're not Tom Reed.
0: You've got a picture of it?
2: Yes.
0: And nice and frank. Well, why don't you scream?
2: I'd rather do this. Stay exactly where you are.
0: Do you know how to use it, that gun?
2: Try me and see.
0: Yes. Yes, I've got to try you. Whether I like it or not, I've got to now. Nice shooting for a girl. My turn now. She licked my elbow. I drilled her clean through the temple. Her shooting first made it easy for me. In a way, it was like self-defense. I was still killing myself. Funny, I met a girl and killed her all in less than 5 minutes. The 100,000 was coming a lot harder than I thought. I drove her car and all as far into the woods as I could get and shot back to White Oaks. Playing air for a couple of days was out now. I was running out of time. The plan now was to grab what was in the safe, one way or another, and get as far from the two corpses and the blind uncle as I could get. I got to the safe and began to work at the dials. And then I heard Uncle Walter tapping his way towards me.
3: John?
0: Yes, Uncle?
3: Give me your hand, nephew. Where is it?
0: Here. What do you do, read palms with your fingers?
3: Yes, nephew. There are flakes of dirt on your palm. As if you've had your hands on the ground.
0: Not bad, you ought to be a detective.
3: And there's an odor. A smell of blood.
0: Let go of my hand. anyone, have you? You're going to tap your way to that floor safe and open it. With no stalling and no questions.
3: No questions. But I don't know the combination from memory.
0: You don't?
3: If you listen, the combination is on a memorandum pad in the library desk.
0: Get it. He tapped his way along the floor to the desk, stopped over the drawer, then stayed there in a crouch like a guy in a trench. There was a gun pointing in front of him. You crazy old fool. What good's the gun? You're blind.
3: You'll not get a penny, imposter.
0: Get over to that safe and open it up.
3: Emma.
0: I'm counting three. One. Two. Better be. He shot me with perfect marksmanship. It aimed in the direction of my voice. I thought. I moved to the side quickly. Emptied my gun. Uncle Walter was propped over the desk. I hit him in his cheek and neck. He was still alive. The gun pointing in front of him. I crept along the wall to the other side of the room, quietly. I didn't want him aiming in the direction of the sounds again. He aimed the gun. I watched the nozzle of the gun follow me, inching as I moved. The old man was looking at me, watching me, as if he could see it, as if he had perfect vision.
4: Stop me again.
0: That's the Isle of it, Sergeant.
5: You fixed the glycerine charge in a can and blew the wall safe.
0: That was a trick I picked up in prison. There were some chemicals in the storeroom at White Oaks.

0: I thought I was going
1: to collect your fortune.
0: Yeah. The old man, Uncle?
1: Dead. He died of those bullet wounds you made.
0: How did you... What brought you...
1: To White Oaks. The young lady. She came in and told us that you were trying to rob the safe. That you were likely to commit mayhem.
0: Young lady?
1: Sure. Wait a minute. How did you describe this, Margaret? A rainbow-colored scarf? What color hair did she have?
0: Auburn. Gray eyes. Auburn hair.
1: That's impossible. Don't die. You can't die. This girl.
0: Ghost, told you. A ghost.
1: Did you hear that?
2: I shall help.
1: Did you hear that, Doctor?
3: Well, he's dead. This young man is dead.
1: But the girl, she spoke.
3: Well, I didn't hear anything. You must be imagining things.

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3: They are clearly the most primitive people.
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0: The Knives of El Melik, a story of freelance diplomacy, mystery, and intrigue in the Far East. Assigned to the task of breaking up an uprising of desert tribes under the leadership of Melik Pasha, K.C. Smith, a member of the Ghost Corps, enters a coffee house, the secret rendezvous of the revolting tribes in Aswan. With him is Ali, his native assistant. Both are in disguise. In the coffee house, K.C. discovers that Amira, a native princess, is forced against her will to act as go-between for Melik Pasha and the desert sheikhs. K.C.'s disguise is penetrated, but he proves himself a true son of the Prophet by disclosing the Star of Muhammad, apparently branded on his breast, thus, for the moment, turning the tables on his accusers. K.C., Amira, and Ali, in their attempt to escape through the quarters of Melik Pasha, are trapped by the Pasha and several of his followers, one of whom recognizes K.C. The American drops the man with a shot from his automatic and holds the Pasha and his men at bay.
1: Stand fast, all of you.
2: Excellency.
1: Tell your friends to behave or they'll find themselves without a leader.
3: Put down your yatagans, my brothers, and do as the misbelieving son of Iblis commands.
1: Yeah, that's better. Ali.
4: Here, Kasi.
1: Stand over there beside the woman. See that she tries no tricks.
5: But I do not understand.
4: Hold thy tongue, woman. Watch your speech, Amira. It may mean your life.
3: So, you are the courageous Kasi Smith.
1: Not courageous, Melik Pasha. Merely curious.
3: Had I known of your presence in my so humble abode, I should have prepared a more fitting reception for you, Effendi.
1: Oh, doubtless. And had I not been in such haste to offer my respects to your excellency, I should have warned you of my approach. However, now that we understand each other, let us converse a little. Shall we be seated?
3: Effendi, make yourself comfortable in that chair behind you.
1: Ah, after you, Excellency.
3: Your will is my will, as my house is yours. Sit, then, and say, what do you seek here?
5: No, no, Ali. Kasi must not sit in that chair. It is a trap. It will drop through the floor into a dungeon below.
4: The chair, Kasi! Ah!
3: So. Once again, the chair. That throne of Shaitan has caught a spy. Let the Christian dog rot in his cellar below until I need him.
5: Oh, may Allah protect thee now, Ali, my friend.
3: His confederate here. Take him for me.
6: He that played at for the couple.
7: Drop thine knife, thou son of pigs.
4: Take part against us, Amira, cause he would have it so.
7: May Allah curse thee, thou traitor.
3: Throw aside your weapon, dog. It is useless against the knives of Al-Malik. Stand aside, Amira.
4: Oh, well, it is the will of Allah. There. I am unarmed, O noble dispenser of justice.
3: That you do not resist is fortunate for you. And to repeat the words of your Christian master, that is better. Keep your knife in his ribs, Mustafa. If you breathe too deeply, thrust home. How are you called, traitor?
4: I am called Ali.
3: Ali, a Muslim who has eaten of the Christian religion. A traitor to your own faith. Bah! Take him! That disturbance. What is the meaning of it?
5: It is Hasim, my lord, and the men from the outer chamber. They seek the Christian and his slave.
3: Go, woman, unbar the door. Silence! Silence, dog! So, Hasim, are you all old women to permit a Christian to elude you? Speak. What say you?
8: Nah, Yashek. It is not for Hasim to speak, but he who comes in the name of El Pokra, his son. Ben Farag shall be the first to have his say.
9: Salam, Melik Pasha. The man who came posing as the son of my father is an impostor, a spy. I am Ben Farag, son of El Pokra.
8: Ben Farag speaks truth, master. The Christian came under the name of Ben Farag, a son of El Pokra of the Wadi Faregs. He deceived us all with the Star of Muhammad.
3: What? The Star of Muhammad? On the breast of an unbeliever? Fools, are you all blind?
7: Nay, master, it is as Hasim tells the presence. The Christian has the Star of Muhammad burned upon his left breast. I, Yakub, have seen it.
3: Impossible. Go and fetch me this Christian, some of you. Suleiman! Suleiman! Where is Suleiman?
8: Suleiman, master, is not here. He left the house some time ago.
3: And why is he not at his post? His duty is to guard Amira.
8: Perhaps, my lord, the Shahzadi is better able to explain his absence than Hossein.
3: Well, woman, speak. Where is Suleiman?
5: Suleiman, master, has gone to the Beni Hassan Bazaar on an errand for me.
3: Huh?
5: I thought he had returned.
3: Suleiman's place is at your side. There are others to be sent on foolish errands. You, Said, find him and bring him to me.
8: The men, master, bring in the Christian spy.
3: The curious Kasi Smith. Not so courageous now. The Arabs have a proverb, my friend, which says, thou art unacquainted with the charm for curing the sting of a scorpion.
1: Yet thou art foolhardy enough to place thy hand in a snake's den. Yes, Excellency. I've heard the proverb. It's an appropriate one. I also have a message for you.
3: A message? From whom?
1: Have you ever heard of C.D. Baker?
3: He who is said to be the chief of those known as the Shadowy Ones?
1: The same.
3: His name is known to me? What then?
1: The message I bear is from him.
3: Another of those meddlesome Christian secret service men. But speak. What has he to say to me?
1: This. The jihad, the uprising of desert tribes, is at an end.
3: The jihad at an end. Your master seems well informed as to my work. You unbelieving fool. The jihad has only just begun. The tribes await only my word, the word of Malik Pasha, to rise up and rid Egypt of our enemies.
1: Is that the reply you wish me to take back to C.D. Baker?
3: May Allah curse all unbelievers. Within a month, there will not be a Christian in all Egypt. That is the message soon to be delivered to the world, but not by Kasi Smith. Least of all by Kasi Smith.
1: Well, that would not be so amusing if it were true.
3: You have the impudence to defy me? Me, Malik Pasha? Back to his cage with him, Hassim.
6: Justice, Yashik. Justice to me.
3: What justice do you claim, Ben Farag?
9: The custody of this man, who has used my name and desecrated the robes of Islam.
3: And what would you do with him that I cannot do?
9: I would send him with my followers to my village, there to await my return. He shall pay dearly for posing as the son of Al-Bukhra.
3: I shall consider your plea. Meanwhile, into the cellar dungeon with him.
7: Take your hands from me.
1: Wait! Wait! Malik Pasha, you're not dealing with the British now. You're opposing C.D. Baker and the Ghost Corps.
3: I do not fear your C.D. Baker nor his corps of shadowy ones. I will teach them something they will not soon forget. And you, my friend, shall be the example. Your head and that of a traitor Ali shall be the answer sent in reply to the message of C.D. Baker. Go! Away with him.
8: A moment, Excellency. Has the presence forgotten why the roomy dog was brought from his kennel? The star of Mohammed, O master.
3: Yes. I am told, Kasi Smith, that you bear upon your breast the star of Mohammed. If this be so, you shall die here and now by my own hand. Bear your breast, Christian.
1: The star of Mohammed?
3: Aye.
1: A Christian with the star of the great prophet upon his breast? Who told you that fable?
8: It is no fable, master. I, Hassim, saw the brand with my own eyes.
3: Is this truth, Kasi Smith?
1: The presence has been misinformed. The star of Muhammad is only for those sons of Islam who are true descendants of the prophet. I am a Christian. Our friend Hasim has been dreaming.
8: I swear by the beard of the Prophet himself, my lord. This Rumi defiles the religion, the true religion of the Muslim. If the brand be not upon his breast, then may Allah strike me blind.
3: Enough of this bickering. I would see for myself.
6: Master, I have searched but cannot find Suleiman. He is not to be found in the house, nor yet in the court.
8: If the Shahzadi would think, she might remember just where the good Suleiman is keeping himself.
5: Why, no, only that he went upon an errand.
8: I do not contradict the Shahzadi in that. But perhaps the presence would like to know the nature of the errand.
5: I sent Suleiman to the bazaar, as I have already said, for some fresh oils and scents. If I did wrong, I ask forgiveness.
3: Enough, enough. When Suleiman returns, Amira, send him to me.
5: To hear is to obey, Master.
3: And now, Cassie Smith, will you bare your breast so that I may assure myself that my people have seen correctly? Or must I have your clothing torn from your back?
1: Hearkening is obeying, Yashik. Yet I fail to understand how you can believe such a fantastic tale. However, seeing is believing, I suppose. Look, then!
8: Allah! It is magic! The star of Mohammed is there! Allah! Allah! Allah! Allah! Allah!

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0: Good evening, friends of the creaking door. This is your host to welcome you back into the inner sanctum for another half hour out of this world. Say hello to one of our hapless heroines. Her spouse said he was going to the club one evening, but he brought it back and clouded her with it. The poor girl was almost decapitated, which shows what can happen when you lose your hair. Anyway, the whole affair was responsible for the song success, You Hit the Spot. All right, friend. Turn out the light. Plaster your hair down, curdle close to the fire, and listen to Arnold Moss tell us his weird and shivery story.
1: It was after sundown, and I was working in my garden fixing the roses when I first saw Jane Carter. The soft spring air was full of the smell of flowers, and in the cemetery next to my house, long shadows were covering the graves with darkness. Jane Carter was standing under the dogwood tree, the tree I never touched. I picked up the garden shears, and I came over to her.
2: Oh, I didn't notice you in the shadow.
1: Good evening.
2: I hope you don't mind. I was just admiring your lovely garden.
1: Oh, do you love flowers, too?
2: I adore them.
1: Oh, then I will give you some of the roses. My roses won the county prize last year. Oh, I am Franz Narko, the caretaker of the cemetery.
2: You live here alone?
1: All alone with my flowers. Here. Hold out your arms. Oh. Here are some roses.
2: Oh, thank you. I imagine it must be lonely here. There isn't a house for miles.
1: Oh, not too lonely. The dead are always near. Hold the flowers close to your face.
2: All right. But why?
1: They make you look even lovelier than you are. So young and charming, the roses next to your neck, they look like blood.
2: Really, Mr. Narko, I must...
1: Don't move.
2: But Mr. Narko...
1: Be quiet.
2: Those garden shears. What are you going to do?
1: Don't be frightened. There's nothing to be afraid of. I'm just going to do this. My dear. The little birds were frightened, but when she was dead, they began to sing again. That night, there was a full moon, and I buried Jane Carter under the dahlia bed.
3: Police headquarters, Chief Dane speaking. No, Jane Carter's still missing. She was last seen yesterday afternoon. If we don't hear by tonight, we're going to send out Nate's state alarm. Yes, goodbye.
4: Good morning, Ethan.
3: Franz, how are you?
4: Fine, fine, thank you, Ethan. I brought you some flowers. They're blooming early this year. Today is the 27th, you know.
3: April 27th. Yes, Franz, I expected you. You haven't missed a visit on the 27th in 20 years.
4: It seems incredible. On April the 27th, 20 years ago, my wife, Martha, disappeared. And in all this time, you haven't found any trace of her.
3: Maybe we do know the man responsible for her disappearance.
4: You don't mean you found her?
3: Did you see the courier this morning?
4: Yes.
3: Did you see a small item about a pretty young girl named Jane Carter who was reported missing?
4: Why, yes, yes, I did notice a little story, but what has that got to do with my wife?
3: I'll tell you, Franz. But this must be kept in strict confidence. Every year since your wife disappeared, we've had reports of two, sometimes three young women who disappeared and were never heard of again.
4: Just what are you trying to tell me?
3: That somewhere in this country there's a homicidal maniac. A person who, for some reason or other, hates pretty young women.
4: Huh?
3: Hates them enough to murder them and dispose of their bodies.
4: Oh, that's shocking. You think Martha fell into the hands of this maniac?
3: Yes.
4: Well, why didn't you tell me this before?
3: I didn't want you to lose hope. I know how you felt about Martha.
4: Oh, she was so lovely. And only 19 when...
1: You've got to find this person, Ethan.
3: Franz, it's bigger than I can handle. Now, look, you've had more schooling than I. I know you read a lot in that little cottage of yours next to the cemetery. Maybe you know more about why a human being would do a thing like this.
1: Oh, yes, yes, Ethan, I do know. It's because sometimes the murderer has been hurt deeply. Maybe by a woman he loved who has been unfaithful. And when he sees other women, pretty, attractive young women, they remind him of her. And then he's suddenly overcome by a strange emotion to seize them, to overpower them, to make them suffer for what they did to him, to destroy them, to murder them, to...
3: Go on, Franz.
1: But that's what it says in the books I've read, Ethan. I've got to go now. Be sure to put those roses in water right away, or they'll die.
3: I won't let them die, Franz. Goodbye.
1: Goodbye. I could have told him more, much more. How it felt to live in a nightmare of fear. How I tried to fight the wild surging of my blood, that mad, insane pounding that made me kill. Later that night, when the dogwood scent came into my room, I cried. I cried like a child. I was thinking of Martha. My beautiful Martha. Two days later, I saw Ethan again. He surprised me by knocking at my door late in the afternoon.
3: Franz, I drove up here to ask a favor of you.
1: Of course, Ethan. Anything you want.
3: I believe there's a tomb in the cemetery that's never been used.
1: You mean the one old Mrs. Smith built?
3: Yes, that's the one.
1: Why, I always have to laugh when I think of it. Old Mrs. Smith was so fussy about that tomb, but she died at sea and she was never buried in it.
3: Well, there's someone I'd like to have buried in it.
1: There is?
3: Yes. A young girl. Died of a heart attack. Helen Winters is her name. Judging from her clothes and those who knew her, she apparently comes from a good family, but we can't seem to locate them.
1: Well, why don't you bury her in Potter's Field, like the others?
3: Because I think her family will eventually want the body. Couldn't you put her in the Smith tomb?
1: I guess so. I don't think Mrs. Smith would mind.
3: Good. I'll have the body brought up in an hour.
1: The body was brought in a coffin by Ethan and one of his men. I opened the tomb. There were no mourners, no one to say a few words. I cut some of my flowers and brought them to her tomb.
3: Would you like to see her before you lock the tomb again, Franz?
1: Why, yes.
3: There.
1: Oh, what a pity. She's so young and so... strangely beautiful. She looks as though she would get up out of the coffin at any moment. I brought some flowers, lilies, from my greenhouse.
3: That's very thoughtful of you, Franz. You love these flowers, don't you?
1: Well, they're all I have since Martha vanished. What are you doing there?
3: Just looking at the petal.
1: They're soft to the touch. Like a woman's skin.
3: Yes.
1: Ethan.
3: What's the matter?
1: You tore that petal. You ripped it.
3: It's just a flower petal.
1: Stop it! Stop it!
3: Franz!
1: Stop hurting the flower! Stop it, you fool! Stop it! Oh, I'm sorry, Ethan. I didn't mean to hit you. I lost my head. I can't see anyone harm a flower like that. I couldn't sleep that night. Somewhere far in the countryside, a dog was baying at the moon. I went to my window. My garden was all silver in the moonlight. And then I noticed it. The dogwood tree. A strange glow like a fine blue fire hung over the branch near the patch of iris. It was shining with a light that was not of this world. And then I saw the face of Helen Winters. She was staring at the glowing branch. It was the dead girl wearing the shroud she wore in the coffin. I quietly slipped downstairs. On the way into the garden, I picked up the shears.
2: Are you looking for me, Mr. Narco?
1: You're Helen Winters.
2: Yes, that is one of my names.
1: But you can't be here. You're dead.
2: Yes, I am dead.
1: But this is a trick. Who are you?
2: Look, I have something to show you.
1: The branch of the dogwood tree.
2: Yes. You see how it shines in the moonlight?
1: Yes.
2: Look at it closely.
1: But why? What are you... Oh!
2: You see it?
1: There's a ring. The branch grew right through it. Martha. It's Martha's ring.
2: Is it?
1: But how did you... Give that to me.
2: No.
1: But that belonged to my wife. I must have it.
2: No.
1: I looked at her standing there among the flowers. Oh, she was beautiful. And the moonlight made her look like a woman in a dream. And suddenly I felt the strange power rising in my blood. I longed to touch her, to seize her. I tightened the grip on my shears and came closer to her.
5: Still like flowers? If you do, I know a way for you to get lots of them. Free of charge. Where were we? Oh, yeah. The flowers were blooming over all the bodies of the people Franz had murdered. And he was talking to a corpse who was picking dogwood blossoms by the light of the moon.
2: The blossoms have a lovely scent.
1: Have they?
2: Those shears.
1: Yes.
2: I know why the ring was on this branch.
1: Do you?
2: And I know what you intend to do. Did you kill her with the shears, too?
1: Come here.
2: All right.
1: I have your hand and its flesh. You can't get away now.
2: I don't want to get away.
1: You're not afraid?
2: No. I'll show you how afraid I am.
1: What are you going to do?
2: You will see.
1: A face came closer. I felt her lips on mine. It was the first time I kissed a woman in 20 years. But was she a woman? It was warm flesh I kissed, and I knew it. I broke away from her. I swung wildly with my shears, and suddenly I felt her hand on my face. I smelled the scent of 1,000 flowers overpowering me, making me giddy. She swayed in front of me as I plunged the shears into her body, and then suddenly I felt myself sink into a sea of flowers. I opened my eyes. I was lying in the patch of iris. I saw the moon glowing blood red shining through the dogwood tree. I got up. What had happened? I must have been unconscious. My shears were lying on the ground where I had fallen. Helen Winters had disappeared. I picked up the shears, got my keys, went to the tomb. I opened the door, and then I opened the coffin. Lying there, not a wound on her. I couldn't believe it. I raised the shears. I would find out.
6: Is that you, Franz? You'd better get away from that coffin.
1: What made you come here, Ethan?
6: Never mind. What's this? A sprig of dogwood and that ring.
1: You recognize it?
6: Yes. It belonged to Martha. I gave it to her before she married you. You murdered her, didn't you?
1: Is it necessary to take out your gun, Ethan?
6: I'm afraid so.
4: You really believe I killed Martha?
6: I believe you buried her under the dogwood tree in your garden.
4: Well, that's ridiculous.
6: Franz, I want the truth. I want a full confession.
4: What makes you think I killed her?
6: I haven't any proof yet, but that body can be exhumed.
4: I suppose you'd accuse me of killing all those girls who disappeared, too.
6: Yes, Franz. I think you killed them, too.
4: He looked closely at me. Suddenly, I realized that his hand was shaking. He was frightened. He, too, was stalling for time. Why? Of course. There must be some of his men coming here. He was afraid to take me alone.
6: What do you say, Franz? I can assure you it will be a lot easier for you if you confess.
4: But I have nothing to confess. What made you come here tonight?
6: It was just a hunt.
4: You're lying. Look! Look there! There are two men coming up here, policemen. I suppose they came here by accident, too.
6: Where? I don't see anything.
4: I have your gun, Ethan. Now get up. Get up!
6: Franz. Franz, put that gun down. You don't know what you're doing.
4: Oh, yes, I know. I know very well. I have been waiting for this moment for 20 years.
6: No, Franz, please. You can't.
4: You wanted a confession. Well, you'll have it. Yes, yes, I killed Martha. I murdered her, and she is buried under the dogwood tree. That's what you wanted to know, isn't it?
6: Yes, but...
4: And I'll tell you about the others now, too. I killed them. All of them. Their bodies are in my garden. And now... Now is the time for you to confess, Ethan.
6: What do you mean?
4: I mean you and Martha.
6: Martha?
4: She loved you.
6: No, no, she didn't. I loved her. After she met you, she wouldn't have a thing to do with me. If that's why you killed her...
4: Yes, Ethan, that's why I killed her. But you're as much to blame as she was.
6: No, neither of us was to blame. There was never anything between us, and I can prove it.
4: You're lying.
6: I have a letter here. Let me show
4: you. Your lies won't keep me here until your men arrive. You're going to die now.
6: No, Franz. Read the letter. Franz, don't. Read the letter.
1: He was dead. And in his hand was a letter. I picked it up. I heard a noise. It was in the vault. I went to the girl lying so still in a coffin. Was she alive? I would find out. So you are alive. Get up. Get up out of that coffin. Now go on.
2: Please, don't.
4: Go on.
2: All right. Now, please.
1: Ethan put you here, didn't he?
2: Oh, yes. I'll explain everything.
1: What happened in the garden?
2: I had a little vial of chloroform. I broke it when you tried to kill me. The fumes made you unconscious.
1: Chloroform? That was when I felt your hand on my face, and I kept stabbing you, but you would not die. How did he know Martha was buried under the dogwood tree?
2: I told him. I dug under that tree while you were unconscious.
1: Well, that's strange now, isn't it? You would never have known about it if the tree, as it grew, hadn't caught up the ring and pushed it out on one of its branches. It's as though nature itself were accusing me. Here, don't you try to get away. Stand still. Oh, you are beautiful and evil, like all of them, like Martha. I'm going to kill you.
2: No, don't.
1: The gun is empty. Here, come back here. You're not getting away. I still have these.
2: The garden shears.
1: Yes, the garden shears.
2: Let go of
1: me. No, I'm going to...
7: Are you up for
2: it? Help me, hurry!
7: We're coming out.
1: I ran out of the tomb. I saw four men coming across the graveyard in the moonlight. I ran. The girl came out of the vault and screamed. They began firing at me. I ran across the moonlit cemetery, stumbling, falling, running for my life. I felt a piercing pain in my thigh. I fell and struck my head against a gravestone. Here in the hospital, they tell me I will recover from my wounds. But of course I'll have to be tried. I know I shall be put to death. Oh yes, the letter Ethan tried to show me, it was just a few lines, dated April 27th, 20 years ago. It read, "Dear Ethan, please come to see Franz and convince him that there never was anything between us and that I am not seeing you now. It doesn't believe that I have always loved only him. Martha. You see, my killing her, it was all a mistake. A mistake that twisted a thread in my mind. I would like lots of flowers on my grave. Lilies, roses. Yes, yes. Many, many blood red roses.
5: Send me one dozen roses and put my heart in beside them. Good old Franz, he takes his popular ballads quite literally. Which brings us to the moral for tonight's story. Never decapitate the woman you love. You know how angry people get when they lose their heads.

And now, friends, it's time once again to close that creaking door. Until next week at this same time. Next week's story is about a boy and a girl who go off on their honeymoon and then discover that two's fine, but three's a crowd. Especially when number three is a corpse. Now, what the boy and girl said to that corpse and what the corpse said to them, well, you'll just have to wait until next week to hear about it. Until then, good night.

0: It's for you. It's your dinner. 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Cupboard Love's different. 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See this foil pouch? Keeps it moist and squeezy. That's right. It's a new kind of cat food. Moist. It's good for you. Like it?
1: New Cupboard Love. What the well-cared-for cat has for dinner.

0: down.
1: Yes, there's coffee pot freshness in every cup of Maxwell House.
2: Once upon a time there was an engineer.
3: Choo-choo Charlie was his name, we hear.
2: He had an engine and he sure had fun. He used good and plenty candy to make his train run.
4: Charlie says, love my good and plenty. Charlie says, really rings the bell. Charlie says, love my good and plenty. Don't know any other candy that I love so well.
5: Yes, it's for you. It's your dinner. It's called Cupboard Love. Cupboard Love's different. Comes in a packet, not a tin. See this full pouch? Keeps it moist and squeezy. That's right. It's a new kind of cat food. Moist. It's good for you. Like it?
6: New Cupboard Love. What the well-cared-for cat has for dinner.
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0: The American Broadcasting Company presents Quiet, Please, which is written and directed by Willis Cooper and which features Ernest Chappell. Quiet, Please, for today is called Northern Lights. This is a story about the temporal displacement of mass. It is also a story about teleportation. Do you know what those terms mean? No, I didn't think you did, but you stay right where you are, my charming friend, and you're quite likely to find out. You just stay right there and listen. I'll tell you everything you want to know. And maybe a couple of things you're not terribly anxious to know. Ever see the Northern Lights? Aurora Borealis, is their right name? You don't see them very often below the 50th parallel of latitude in this country, but up in northern Minnesota and Canada, upper New York, places like that, they're quite common of a winter night. If you've seen them, you know what they look like. If you haven't, there's no use my trying to describe them. Sometimes they fill a whole northern sky with waves of color, like a fire burning way beyond the horizon. Sometimes they're just long streamers of fire filling up the whole sky. And another time they look like gigantic fringed curtains of pure light, swaying as if some cold cosmic breeze plucked at them, way far off there to the north. And you can hear them too sometimes. Well, maybe not exactly hear them, but there's a sound, a humming, that crackling somewhere inside your head. And there are times when you'd swear it's a voice talking to you, talking in some kind of strange language you can almost understand, filling your whole being with a kind of desperate, inescapable terror. You know what I mean? At night, in the cold night, voices talking and saying things to you that you can almost understand, filling the night sky with signs and portents of inescapable terror. And nobody in the whole world knows what they are, nobody in this world at least, except me. And after I get done talking to you, you'll know too. And you won't be happy. Let me show you something now. This is from a recording I made on, December 13th, 1948, a little more than a month and a half ago. I started the recorder while Norman and I were just about finished with our work that afternoon here in the laboratory. I just set the microphone on top of the file cabinet there and turned on the machine. Listen, I'm going to play it back for you. The quality isn't so very good, but you can recognize my voice and Norman's, I think. Here.
1: Well, I got the call. Rewind now, I guess.
2: Did you test it?
1: How can I test it when I say I just got a rewind?
2: Well, hurry up. It's almost 6 o'clock.
1: Yeah. Well, it's dark, but I didn't realize the time.
2: Hurry up.
1: I'm hurrying. Be a display tonight, you suppose?
2: How do I know? Been a display the last 3 nights.
1: Well, that was a dinger last night, wasn't it?
2: Yeah, the machine wasn't ready.
1: Hey, listen, now, do you think you can do better than I can? Ouch!
2: What's the matter?
1: Oh, I stuck my finger.
2: Where'd you put the copper sulfate?
1: Up above the sink.
2: Huh? I got it. What are you doing?
1: Testing the coil.
2: How's it?
1: Oh, it looks okay. Hey, wait a minute. Yeah, it's okay.
2: I'll be right with you. Hook it up.
1: What are you going to send?
2: You try my cigarette lighter. That won't work anyway. I won't miss it if we don't get it back.
1: I don't know how the thing will work when the northern lights aren't shining.
2: Well, maybe they are shining. Turn off the room light. Let's see.
1: All right.
2: Pretty early, I hear.
1: What's the matter?
2: Hey, look.
1: Out early tonight. Oh, boy, that's fine. The whole sky. Look, blue and yellow. I never saw those long fringes before.
2: Never the same.
1: What's that? You turn on the recorder?
2: Yep.
1: Yeah, it's turning over. Let's see. Now is the time for all good men to come to the aid of their party.
2: Now leave it alone. You about ready now?
1: Well, it's funny about the aurora.
2: Northern lights?
0: Listen to this part closely, friend.
1: Oh, I don't know.
0: Remember what I told you.
1: You can almost hear the darn things. Not hear them, I mean, but but it's kind of like somebody talking to you in a language you can almost understand. I don't know. I mean, did you ever notice it?
2: Sure. High frequencies, I guess. Something.
1: Awful lot we don't understand.
2: Look, you go over there at the recorder and talk into the mic.
1: Talk what?
2: Well, just describe what happens for the record.
1: I'm no announcer.
2: I know you're not, but just say what you see so we'll have an accurate record.
1: Okay. Now?
2: Go ahead.
1: This is an experiment in the temporal displacement of a solid object. In other words, the first actual demonstration of a time machine, if it works.
2: It'll work all right. Go on.
1: Paul is now placing his old beat-up cigarette lighter on the stage of the hypercucambulator, and he is now setting the microchronometer to determine how far into the future he's going to send the lighter. Well, how far, Paul?
2: 10 seconds.
1: 10 seconds. At the end of that time, if our calculations are correct, and we hope they are, the cigarette lighter will reappear. In that period of time, it will have been into the future. We could send it farther into the future if we wanted to, I guess, but we'd just have to wait that much longer for time to catch up with it and make it reappear. But 10 seconds, well, I mean, we can prove our point by sending it 10 seconds into the future just as well as 10 years ahead, and this way we don't have to wait so long. Hey, how am I doing, Paul?
2: Go into your commercial.
1: When Paul presses the little button, the cigarette lighter will turn to nothing.
2: That's not rocket. It'll be here, but it'll be 10 seconds.
0: Now, listen closely, please.
1: Yeah. Well, now,
0: it's going to happen.
1: Mr. Paul McGilligut, a famous mad scientist, is about to press the big old button and send his lighter into the future. You ready, Paul?
2: Here we go. Stand by.
1: By golly, it is gone. It just disappeared. Bang, like that.
2: Hold your watch up close to the mic, Paul, so it'll record.
1: Yeah. There isn't a sign of the lighter. The little stage on which Paul placed it is empty, and it should appear again in just a second if it really did work. 3, 2, 1.
2: It's back! It's back, Norm!
1: It worked! We made it! Oh, man, let's see if it's all right. Oh, jeez. Oh.
2: Now what?
1: Oh, the lighter. Oh, it's cold, Paul. Ooh, here, take it, Paul, take it. Well, it's freezing cold.
2: What do you know? Look, the darn thing's like a piece of ice.
1: Now, where the dickens do you suppose it's been in that 10 seconds?
0: No, wait, friend. That's not
1: right.
0: The payoff yet.
1: You said, only in the future.
0: Listen.
2: Time's caught up with it. It's back, but...
1: Hey, Paul, look. Where did that come from?
2: What?
1: There on the stage where the lighter was. Where'd that come from? In the middle of winter.
2: What is it?
1: It's a caterpillar, Paul. A brown and black caterpillar.
2: Well, where do you suppose it came from? Well, it wasn't there.
1: I'll tell you where it came from, Paul.
2: What?
1: It came from the same place where the cigarette lighter went.
2: What are you talking about?
1: Well, feel it, Paul. Feel its fur. See? It's as cold as ice, too.
0: A caterpillar. A little brown and black caterpillar, the kind they call woolly bears. You know, larva of the tiger moth, the Icaea Isabella. In the dead of winter and as cold as ice. Where did it come from? Huh? You want to know. Incidentally, you know, the old-timers say that the woolly bear caterpillar is a weather prophet. If the brown bands on his fur are narrow, there's a severe winter ahead. If they're wide, it's going to be a mild winter. Maybe. This one, you could hardly see the brown bands. Tough weather ahead, that's what the old-timers would say. But where'd she come from? She wasn't there when we put the cigarette lighter on the stage. When time caught up again, there she was. She? Sure, Isabella. I see her, Isabella. I told you, remember? Well, she was wiggling happily when she arrived from somewhere in the future. But as she warmed up, she seemed to go into a trance, almost a death-like trance. So Norman said, put her in the deep freeze. Maybe she'll come to again in the cold. So we put her in the deep freeze. And in half an hour, when we looked in at her, she was wiggling happily. At 10 degrees below zero, Fred. Now, can you tie that? My goodness, she should have been frozen solid. Well, nothing special happened for a couple of days. Night, you remember, was a month and a half ago, December 13th, 1948. Where were you on the night of December 18th? Saturday night, a week before Christmas. I'd been Christmas shopping in the afternoon, I remember. I came back to the laboratory to check up on some stuff, and Norman was there, fiddling with things. Hi, Norm, I said. How's Isabella?
3: You know something funny, Paul?
0: What's the matter with you?
3: Who, me?
0: You look so pale. You're sick? Eat something disagreed with you?
3: Paul, Isabella's singing.
0: Singing what? Isabella's singing? You're dotty.
3: She's singing. The caterpillar's singing.
0: Not tap dancing, I hope.
3: I'm not kidding you.
0: Oh, cut it out.
3: Open the deep freeze and listen.
0: You've been at the C2H5OH?
3: I haven't had a drink since Thursday night.
0: Well, now, what?
3: Open the deep freeze and listen.
0: No kidding?
3: No kidding.
0: Well, we don't know where she came from. I won't be surprised at anything. Hello, Isabella.
3: Hey, don't do that.
0: What's the matter? Afraid she'll answer me back?
3: Well, I don't know what.
0: Hello, Isabella. I hear you singing.
3: I told you.
0: I don't hear anything.
3: Now, listen, Paul. I haven't lost my buttons. I've been hearing it all afternoon. I couldn't figure out what was doing it, and then I noticed it was louder alongside the deep freeze here. So I opened it up and stuck my head inside, and it was coming from her.
0: Yeah. What does it sound like, Norm?
3: Well, I don't know. I mean, it's kind of like A-E-I.
0: A-E-I? Didn't she say A-E-I-O-U and sometimes W and Y?
3: Now, don't rib me. I tell you, I heard it.
0: I think you better take a Christmas vacation, Norm.
3: I'm not,
0: no. I know, kid, I know, but listen. We've been playing around with some pretty deep cosmic secrets, you and me. We've managed temporal displacement, which nobody in the world has ever done, see? Maybe we both need a rest.
3: You know what I think, Paul?
0: What?
3: I think we've managed teleportation, too. And we don't know it.
0: Teleportation? You mean like Charles Fort talks about?
3: I mean transporting tangible objects from one place to another without any mechanical means.
0: Electronically?
3: I don't know, Paul. All I know is that that cigarette lighter was someplace where it was awful cold. And it wasn't cold here in this room.
0: Well.
3: And where did that caterpillar come from?
0: I don't know.
3: It came from wherever that cigarette lighter went, Paul.
0: But where?
3: I don't know. Somewhere. And you know what? I'm going to find out where it came from.
0: You are? And how, may I ask you?
3: I'm going to modify this gadget of ours, this hypercucambulator, so that it'll carry a man. And then, my dear boss, I'm going to sit down in it and have you send me out there somewhere in time and space and come back and tell you all about it.
0: That's all for tonight, bud.
3: What?
0: Come on, I'll take you out and buy you a drink.
3: I'm not fooling, Paul.
0: Okay, okay, you're not fooling, Norm. Get your hat and coat and come on. I prescribe hot-buttered rum.
3: Well...
0: Turn off the lights.
3: Will you listen to me for
0: a minute? Turn off the lights. I want hot butter drum.
3: Okay, okay.
0: Gosh, look out of that window.
3: The northern lights. Oh, they're really bright tonight.
0: They sure are.
3: Look how they pulse. Up, down. Up, down.
0: Norm.
3: Up, what?
0: Look at the deep freeze there in the dark.
3: What about?
0: You see it?
3: Light, Paul. Light.
0: I see it, Norm. It's right in step with the northern lights.
3: And the same colors. Red, red. Blue, blue. Up, down. Up,
0: coming
3: down.
0: From the deep freeze where our little friend
3: down.
0: Isabella was singing to you. Now, what
3: hey,
0: do you...
3: Paul, listen.
0: I don't...
3: Listen.

0: We never did get that hot-blooded rum. We stayed there in the laboratory for a long time, listening to the voice of the thing in the box, endlessly repeating A-E-I-O-U, the vowel sounds of our speech, and watching the light that pulsed up from the deep freeze in perfect rhythm with the flickering of the northern lights we watched through the window. And we thought long, long thoughts that I don't remember any too clearly now. I do know we both of us thought of ways to perfect our little mechanism, our time machine. Our machine that brought back a little cold, brown and black caterpillar from somewhere. And when it was morning, and the lights had faded from the northern skies, we found that our machine was very different. The stage where we found the caterpillar was larger now. I had only a vague recollection of what had happened in the night. I said to Norm, "Norman," I said, "what did we do last night?"
1: "I don't know for sure, Paul."
0: "Did we rebuild that thing? Make it larger?"
1: "I don't know. I think I dreamed I was working on it. I think I hit my finger with a hammer."
0: "I see. Thumb's all bruised. Certainly looks it."
1: "Well, nobody could have gotten in here. The door's locked."
0: "The machine's certainly different."
1: "This coil, I think. Look, it's rewound it. Did I do that?"
0: "My head hurts."
1: "Yeah, mine too."
0: "I don't get it."
1: "I don't either.

0: get it.
1: I don't either. I wish I could.
0: Listen, Norm.
1: What?
0: Maybe we did change it.
1: But I... Well, how could we have done all that by ourselves?
0: I got an idea.
1: What?
0: Why, maybe Isabella helped us.
1: The caterpillar? Oh,
0: let's see, shall we?
1: Open the deep freeze.
0: Well, I opened it. It was empty. There wasn't any brown and black caterpillar in the deep freeze. We took a flashlight and looked over every inch of it. We stood there and looked at each other for a whole minute. Foreman said, well, I just shook my head. We went over and sat down. All of a sudden, I said, I found her, Norman. And there she was. There was little Isabella, the caterpillar, crumpled up, stone dead on the floor of the laboratory. Now, you know, caterpillars have little tiny paws. And one of Isabella's paws was the end of a long piece of wire that ran up to the generator coil.
1: How did she get out?
0: And I said the thing couldn't be opened from the inside. I said it was fastened down tight when I took the lid off just now.
1: But she did get out.
0: Maybe she did help us, Norm, I said. And he just sat there and stared at me. And I got up and put on my overcoat.
1: Where are you going? Where are you going, Paul?
0: I said, I'm going to find out something, Norman. Where I'm going, it's cold, I said. I know that, and I'm going to find out what's been going on and where that caterpillar came from. Norm goggled at me. I stepped on the stage of the machine that was to take me away somewhere in time and space. I said, Norm, turn it on. Finally, he reached over and touched the switch. He didn't say a word, and I braced myself. I nodded at him. Go ahead, I said. And he pressed the switch. And nothing happened at all. Nothing. Why?
1: I know, Paul, I know. It's daylight, and there aren't any northern lights.
0: Well, it was just as well. I had a chance to think about it a little, and I realized that just an overcoat wouldn't do me any good where I might be going. And so when it was dark night again and northern lights were flickering and dancing in the sky, I put on a high-altitude aviator suit that had its own source of heat supply. Norman shook his head as I got back on the stage, nodded for him to press the switch. Cold. You've never been cold, friend. Dark. You wouldn't know how dark it can get. And I was standing on an immense plain that stretched so far into the distance, a plain of snow and eternal ice. A dead, cold, white world with the blackest sky above me. And the northern lights reached from horizon to horizon. Even through the high-altitude suit, I could feel a biting cold. And I was afraid. Shivering, abjectly afraid. The streamers of the northern lights reached down toward me and wrapped about me. I heard the sound of voices screaming into my mind. I could understand them. I wished heartily I'd never played around with cosmic forces. I yelled inside the heavy helmet. I yelled, Norman! Norman, bring me back! And there was nobody to hear me. No, I don't know where I was. Another planet. Maybe the North Pole. Maybe the lights were all around me. Maybe that's where it was. But it was the most terrible, awful, cold, lonely place you could imagine in 100 years. The lights, the flickering, living lights crawled over me and beat at me. I could almost understand what they were saying. And then a crash. A sudden blackness. Standing again in the laboratory I'd left only a few short seconds ago, and Norman was tearing at the fastenings of my suit and beating at me with both hands. I wondered what in the world he was doing until I got the helmet off. He was brushing caterpillars off me. Thousands of cold, freezing cold, brown and black Isabella caterpillars. I was in bed for a week or more. I don't know how.

0: Wherever it was I'd been, I'd nearly frozen to death in those short seconds. And at last, I was able to come back to the laboratory. I sat there that night with Norman. And outside the windows, the northern lights were brighter than they'd ever been before. Purple, green, yellow, black lights even. And there was a new rhythm tonight. A kind of code, almost words, thoughts. Not quite formed, and yet curiously disturbing. Norman, though, didn't seem to be as disturbed as I was. He just sat quietly and looked at me.
1: Where did those caterpillars come from, Paul?
0: I don't know. Where I was, that's all I know.
1: Did they attack you, or?
0: I don't know. They came from the lights.
1: The lights?
0: The northern lights. Where are they, Norman?
1: The caterpillars?
0: Yes. Where are they?
1: In the deep freeze, where Isabella was.
0: Poor Isabella.
1: What's the matter with you, Paul?
0: I'm listening.
1: Listening to what?
0: Well, don't you hear them?
1: I don't hear anything.
0: Don't you?
1: I don't hear anything.
0: Well, listen. Listen.
1: I don't hear anything.
0: Turn on the recording machine. I want to see if we could pick up their voices.
1: There isn't anything.
0: Turn it on. Turn it on. I want a recording. Quick. Quick, Norman. They're talking to us. Listen, friend. I want to play you another recording. This is what came out of our tape recorder that night when I was listening to the voices. And Norman couldn't hear anything. Just listen.
2: I still don't hear anything, Paul.
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3: Listen.
2: What's that?
3: Look at the deep freeze.
2: The top's coming open. Look at the light around it, Paul.
3: Be quiet. Watch.
2: How did they... Good Lord, look. The caterpillars are coming out, Paul. Look at them. There's millions of them.
3: Be still, Norman.
2: But Paul, your voice...
3: Be still, I said.
2: What's the matter with your voice?
3: We want to talk to you.
2: You what? You said we.
3: Why, of course, Norman. We.
2: Who for the...
3: It is Paul's voice, Norman. Paul's voice. Voice. But it is not Paul speaking. Listen. We speak to you.
2: Paul!
3: Not Paul. We, the people of the lights. We from the cold. We are speaking to you with Paul's voice.
2: I tell you that...
3: Paul's voice will tell you what to do when the time comes, Norman. We go to the machine now. Paul's mind is ours for a little time now. We go to the machine. The machine that brought us to your world from the world of the lights.
2: Who are you? Who...
3: The people of the lights. To take over this world of yours. Only this world of yours is so hot, we must have the cold world. And we know how to make it cold.
2: What's the matter, Paul? Paul!
3: So hot.
2: No, no.
3: Quick, Norman. Turn on the machine. Send us to places in your world. No, our world. Hurry. So hot. Hurry, so hot.
2: Paul!
3: Hurry. Hurry. Turn on the machine.
0: That's the end of the recording. No, I don't know. I don't have any recollection of it at all. But the recording's there, isn't it? That must be what happened. Anyway, when I woke up, Norman was gone, and there were no caterpillars in the place here. And our machine that took people and things away into time and space, was wrecked. I don't know what became of it. You heard what they said about my voice. They're going to take over this world and make it a cold world, like the one they came from. Whatever that is. And wherever they went. No, I don't know where they went, where the machine sent them. I do have ideas. Yes. Are you cold? It's freezing in here. And just for example, you read the papers? Look at newsreels. Did you see the pictures of the snow in Los Angeles? In subtropical Los Angeles, where it hasn't snowed for so many, many years? I wondered about it, too. I wonder if anybody saw any brown and black woolly bear caterpillars in Los Angeles. Larva of the tiger moth, I see Isabella.

0: The title of today's Quiet Please story is Northern Lights. It was written and directed by Willis Cooper. The man who spoke to you was Ernest Chappell.
1: And my laboratory assistant, Norman, was played by Dan Sutter. The voices of Isabella and her friends was that of Cecil Roy. As usual, music for Quiet Please is played by Albert Berman. Now, for a word about next week, our writer-director, my good friend Willis Cooper.
2: 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For next week, I have a story for you that comes from the steel mills out South Chicago way. It's called Tap the Heat, Bogdan.
1: And so, until next week at this same time, I am quietly yours, Ernest Chappell. Now, a listening reminder. How are your predictions of things to come? What's your batting average? 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Listen to Drew Pearson tonight on ABC. This is ABC, the American Broadcasting Company.
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4: I came across Mr. Kipling in the meadow by the church. If I've painted that spire once, he said, I've painted it a dozen times. He offered me an apple pie. An artist needs inspiration, he explained. Golden shortcrust pastry, delicious apple filling, and just the right amount of sugar sprinkled on top. But then, when it comes to the little details, Mr. Gibley does have an exceedingly good eye.
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7: This is the Mysterious Traveler, inviting you to join me on another journey into the realm of the strange and the terrifying. I hope you will enjoy the trip, that it will thrill you a little and chill you a little. So settle back and get a good grip on your nerves. If you can. Where are we going? Why, we're going to pay a visit to the home of Albert and Louise Jordan. As nice a couple as you'd hope to meet. In a story I call... Death is the Visitor. My story begins in the Jordan home late on a hot summer night. Albert Jordan is asleep and is having a nightmare about his mother-in-law.
8: No. You can't pull the wool over my eyes, Albert Jordan. I'm on to your ways. Think that my only child was foolish enough to elope with you. But you made her do it, Albert. You made her.
9: No. She wanted...
8: As long as I'm alive, she'll be protected from you. Albert, are you listening?
9: Leave me alone. Please.
10: Darling, wake up.
9: What is it?
10: You were having a nightmare, dear. You don't want to wake Mother up. She needs a good night's sleep for a trip tomorrow.
9: Oh yes, the trip. I wish it was tomorrow already. She was gone.
10: Are you sure you have everything, Mother?
11: Yes, Louise. Everything I need for my trip home is in this handbag. Oh, now don't forget to ship my trunk.
10: I've already notified the expressman, Mother. He'll be here to pick it up this morning.
11: Thank you, dear.
12: Well, it's almost 9 o'clock, Mother. You'll miss your train.
11: I've never missed a train in my life. You needn't be so anxious to get rid of me, Albert.
12: Not really, Mother. I didn't mean...
11: Oh, Louise, darling, I do hate leaving you alone like this.
10: But, Mother, I'm not alone. I have Albert.
11: Well, I don't mind saying it right to his face. I don't trust him, Louise, and I never will. I'm rarely wrong about people, you know that.
12: Now, see here, Mother, I've had about enough. Louise and I get along perfectly well when you're not here.
11: See, Louise, what a temper he has. Do you want me to stay, darling?
10: Oh, really, Mother, I'm very happy with Albert.
11: Oh, very well, then I'll go, but you'd better be good to her, Albert.
12: Yes, Mother, I will.
11: Well, goodbye. And don't forget, Louise, Mother will be back if you need her.
10: Yes, Mother. Bye.
12: Louise, if your mother pays us just one more visit, I'll leave this house for good.
10: Albert, what are you saying?
12: In the past year, she spent 8 months with us. She has her clothes here, a key to the house. Why, she's even listed in the phone book under our number. I tell you, I won't be responsible for what happens if she doesn't stay away.
10: I'll write to her, Albert, and try to explain. Really, I will.
12: Make her understand that we have our own lives to lead. You know, now that she's gone, I feel like a new man. I can breathe in my own house.
10: Oh, Albert, you won't forget to put the tags on Mother's trunk, will you? The expressman will be here for it soon.
12: No, dear. Shipping your mother's trunk to her will be one thing I certainly won't forget. Let me see. This is Hortense Murdoch. 125 River Road, Ferndale, Pennsylvania.
11: That won't be necessary, Albert. My trunk can remain here.
12: Mother, but you went to catch your train.
11: I know I did, but I changed my mind about going. I won't leave my little girl alone. Why are you looking so startled, Albert? Are you hiding something from me?
12: No. No, of course not.
11: Where's Louise?
12: She went downtown an hour ago.
11: She should be home soon. I'm sure at least she'll be glad to see me. Oh, you haven't locked my trunk yet. That's good.
12: So you've come back. Again.
11: You've always wanted to get rid of me, Albert. Keep me away from my only child. But I refuse to give her up. Yes, I've come back, Albert, and I'm staying for good. Frankly, I don't trust you.
12: You don't trust me?
11: No. Well, I don't even know your background. For all I know, you may have criminal tendencies.
12: There's a certain amount of the criminal in all of us. Most people can control their worst instincts. And some can't.
11: Exactly. And I'm here to see to it that no one harms Louise.
12: But, Mother, who's going to look out for you?
11: Albert, why are you looking so queerly at me? Are you sick?
12: Yes, Mother, I'm sick. Sick of the sight of you.
11: Albert, stop looking at me that way. Why? You seem like a different person.
12: I am, Mother. You've made me different. And now you must take the consequences.
11: Albert, stay away from me. Don't you dare come near me.
12: So you would keep coming back, Mother. Well, you came back just once too often.
11: No, no, Albert. Don't touch me. Albert,
12: you should have taken that train, Mother. But at least now, I know you won't be coming back ever again. I didn't want to kill you, but you made me. Oh, but now I've got to get rid of you or they'll catch me. The trunk. Yes, it's large enough. Even in death, you're a problem, Mother. But you won't be for long. There. Now I'll have to get rid of the trunk somehow. I'll think of a way.
10: Albert, are you home?
12: Louise, the trunk. I've got to close it.
10: Is that you, Albert?
12: Yes, dear. Yes.
10: Oh, I see. You're locking the trunk.
12: Yes, I was just getting it ready for the expressman.
10: He should be here by now. Albert, is anything wrong?
12: Anything wrong? What do you mean, Louise?
10: I don't know. Your face is so flushed.
12: Oh, it's just a little warm in here, that's all.
10: Oh, we forgot to pack Mother's robe. Look. You'll have to open the trunk again, Albert.
12: No, I mean, the trunk's full already. You wouldn't be able to get anything else into it.
10: Why, nonsense. When Mother and I packed it, it was only half full. Oh, please open it.
12: But it's locked and we haven't got the keys.
10: Oh, yes, that's right. Mother has them. Well, we'll just have to mail the robe to her. Oh, I'll answer the door. It must be the expressman. Make sure the tags are on it, dear.
12: The tags. Oh, she can't go to her home. Oh, if I only had time to think. Wait, yes, that's the only thing to do.
10: way, please. You'll find the trunk in this room. Here it is. Are you finished, Albert?
12: Yes, it's all ready to go.
13: Okay.
12: Well, I'll make a racket of it. Now, let me see. It's being shipped to...
4: Perhaps you'd better load it on the truck first.
12: It's easier this way, mister. You're shipping it to Mr. William Smith, 345 Wood Street, Las Vegas.
10: What? Well, that isn't the right address.
12: Then, what is it on this shipping tag, lady?
4: That must be one of my customers. I must have been thinking of someone else when I wrote it out.
12: Yeah, but what's the right address?
4: Oh, it's Mrs. Hortense Murdoch, 125 River Road, Ferrydale, Pennsylvania. That's right, isn't it, dear?
10: Yes.
12: Okay, I know your name and address. I'll put the right tags on later. That's mighty heavy.
10: Oh, please be careful with it.
12: Don't worry, lady. I'll get the safe down.
10: Albert, did you get the mail just now?
12: Yes, dear.
10: Is there a letter from Mother yet?
12: No, just a few bills.
10: Oh, I'm really worried. It's a week now and no word from her.
12: But you mustn't worry, Louise. I'm sure she's all right.
10: Wait, Albert, you're even worried yourself about her. You look so upset.
12: Oh, I'll answer.
10: I'll come with you. Maybe it's a special delivery for Mother.
12: Yes?
14: Hey, good morning. I got a truck here for you folks.
10: What? It's Mother's trunk.
4: Yes.
8: You always wanted to get rid of me, Albert. But I've come back, Albert, and I'm staying for good.
10: Bring it in, won't you, please?
14: Okay, lady. There you are.
10: But I don't understand. Why should Mother send her trunk back to us?
14: Would you mind signing for it, Mr. Jordan?
4: What? Oh, yes. Here you are.
14: Thanks. Bye.
10: Albert, I can't understand why Mother shipped her trunk back to us, and without even writing a word about it. Can you figure it out?
4: Oh, no, I can't.
10: Well, I'm going to put an end to this guessing.
4: Louise, what are you going to do?
10: I'm calling Mother. Hello, operator. I want to put through a call to Ferrydale, Pennsylvania. The number is 223.
4: Why bother, Louise? I'm sure there's a letter on the way.
10: Oh, I've waited long enough for one. I'm sure there's something wrong. Oh, hello? Hello, Sarah. This is Louise calling. Is my mother there? What? Are you sure? Oh, and that's why you shipped the trunk back. No. Thank you, Sarah. Albert, Sarah says that Mother never arrived home. She sent a postcard saying not to expect her just yet.
4: Was Sarah the one who shipped the trunk back?
10: Yes. She thought that Mother had decided to stay with us longer and would need her clothes. What? Albert, where can she be?
4: Oh, now, Louise, I'm sure she's all right.
10: All right? She's been missing a week. How could she be?
4: Well, perhaps she's staying with friends.
10: Oh, you know Mother hasn't any friends. We've got to do something. Albert, I'm going to call the police.
15: The police investigated, but they had no clues, so they didn't learn anything. And George got rid of the embarrassing trunk just as fast as he could. Telling Louise he was going to put it into storage, he took it to a trucking company to ship it as far away as it could go. It was the only thing he could think of to do.
16: All right, I got it straight, I guess, now. Mr. Richard Jones, 65 Ocean Avenue, Los Angeles. Is that right?
4: Yes, that's right. He's my brother.
16: Yeah, and your name is...
4: Martin Jones.
16: Huh?
4: 1635 Sherwood Road, Riverdale, New York.
16: Jones... Sherwood Road, Riverdale. All right, Mr. Jones, now let's see. That'll be $18.
4: Oh, well, here's 20. Keep the change.
16: Oh, thanks, Mr. Jones. Here's your receipt.
4: It'll go out right away.
16: There's a truck leaving tonight. Don't you worry. This trunk will get to Los Angeles all right.
4: That's fine. It'll be quite a load off my mind when it's gone.
15: A week passed, 2 weeks, three, and poor Albert was breathing more easily again. Until one morning when something most unexpected happened.
4: Louise! Louise, darling!
10: Yes, Albert?
4: Oh, darling, I have a present for you. Some flowers. Just saw them and thought you'd like them.
10: Thank you, Albert. You're very thoughtful.
4: Louise, your mother's been missing more than a month now. You can't go on like this. You'll have a breakdown.
10: Oh, Albert, where can she be? Why can't the police find her?
4: Well, darling, if she hasn't been found in 5 weeks...
12: Oh, excuse me, dear. I'll answer.
10: Maybe it's news of Mother, Albert.
14: Good evening. I got a trunk here. I think belongs to you.
9: A trunk?
14: Yeah, that's
8: you
14: right.
8: You always wanted to get rid of me, Albert. But I've come back, Albert. I've come back.
14: Do you recognize it? It's yours, isn't it?
9: Oh, no, no.
14: Huh? Well, ain't you the fella that shipped this trunk about a month ago? Didn't you give me a $2 tip?
12: I'm afraid you have me confused with someone else. Don't you know where the trunk goes?
14: Well, no. You see, it's come all the way back from California. It seems there wasn't no such address where this was shipped to.
12: Surely it had a return address.
14: Yeah, but the trunk got wet. The return address kind of washed off, so it came back to the office where it was shipped from.
12: Oh, but what makes you think it belongs here?
14: Well, you see, I kind of did a little detective work. The initials stamped on the trunk are HGM. Well, I looked it up in the phone book, and the only person in town with those initials lives here.
12: I'm sorry, but it certainly isn't my trunk.
14: Oh, well, I'm sorry to trouble you. I'd have sworn you was the guy that gave me that $2 tip.
12: Where will you take the trunk now?
14: Oh, it'll be put to the unclaimed baggage, and then in a few months it'll be auctioned off.
12: Auctioned off?
14: Yeah. You'd be surprised what you sometimes find in them, just like a grab bag game. Well, sorry to trouble you.
12: Oh, wait a minute.
14: Huh?
12: What did you say those initials were?
14: HGM.
12: HGM. What? They're my mother-in-law's initials. Her name is Hortense G. Murdoch.
14: Well, sure. That was the only name in the book with those initials. That's why I came here.
12: Well, that was a very clever piece of detective work. Yes, of course it's her trunk. I don't know why I didn't recognize it.
14: Well, you know, trunks, they kind of look alike.
12: Yes, that's right. Well, bring it in.
15: Trunks are funny things, aren't they? You have something valuable in one, and just as likely as not, it'll get lost. But put something you don't want in it, like a mother-in-law, and it'll come back every time. You can hardly blame Albert for being upset, especially since Louise wanted to open the trunk to look for possible clues. But Albert managed to get Louise out of the house, then put the trunk onto the trunk rack of his car and started out. Several hours later, he was at the receiving platform of an all-night storage warehouse in New York.
13: Yes, mister? Can I help you?
12: Pardon me, but you store trunks here, don't you?
13: Yeah, sure. We store anything in here. You want to store that trunk you got there?
12: Oh, yes, please.
13: Okay, I'll make out a ticket. Now, what's your name?
12: Williams. John Williams.
13: The address?
12: 313 Maple Street.
13: Yeah, but what city, mister? What city?
12: Baltimore, Maryland.
13: Baltimore. Okay. Charge is $3 a month. How long you want to pay for?
12: Oh, quite a while. I'll be leaving the country and...
13: Well, what is it? Anything wrong, mister?
12: Oh, dear. I only seem to have $6 with me.
13: Well, that'll pay for 2 months. Then we'll send you a bill.
12: No, that won't be necessary. I'll send you a money order in a few days. I may be out of the country for several years.
13: Okay. Leave the trunk there. I'll take care of it. And here's your receipt. Just put the number of it in your letter when you send the money.
12: I will. I won't forget. Good night.
13: Good night. Hey, Mr. Williams. Mr. He's gone. There's a receipt on the platform where he dropped it. The nervous type. Oh, well, I suppose they can forward it to him from Baltimore.
15: When Albert found he'd lost his receipt for the trunk, he was badly upset at first. That meant he couldn't send any money for future storage charges. But after all, there was no identification inside it, and he'd rubbed Mother's initials off the outside this time. So how could anyone trace it back to him? Especially since they'd be looking for him in Baltimore. So in a few weeks, Albert was himself again. Except for a nightmare once in a while.
8: After all, what do I know about you, Albert? You may have criminal tendencies. I'm going to protect my daughter from you. Yes, I've come back, and you're not going to get rid of me. Do you hear me, Albert? I've come back to stay.
9: Oh, no. Leave me alone. Leave me alone. I can't.
10: Albert.
9: No.
10: Albert, wake up.
9: What is it, Louise?
10: You were moaning in your sleep, dear. You must have been having a nightmare.
9: Oh.
17: Oh, yes, I was. But it's not important. It's just that midnight snack I had. Go back to sleep, darling.
15: But as the months passed, so did the nightmares. And finally, Albert was his old, cheerful self again.
12: Good evening, dear. How are you?
10: I'm all right, Albert.
12: Fine. Say, I bumped into George Horton and his wife while on the way home, and they asked us to come to the charity bazaar tonight.
10: That was very nice of them, Albert.
12: Well, why don't we go? There'll be an auction, a raffle, supper, dancing. It'll do you good.
10: I know, but somehow I don't feel like meeting people.
12: But you can't go on this way, Louise, cutting yourself off from the world.
10: I've been unfair to you, haven't I, Albert? Keeping you home night after night all these months.
12: Why, darling, you know I've been perfectly happy. It's been so nice. Just the two of us.
10: You've been perfectly wonderful, Albert. I'm afraid I've been acting very selfishly. All right, I'll go to that charity affair tonight.
18: Now, what am I bid for this beautiful antique lamp? Do I hear a dollar? Do I hear a dollar?
19: I'll bid a dollar.
18: Ah, there we have a lady with a real sense of beauty. Now, do I hear $2? Do I hear $2?
12: Well, good evening, George.
20: Well, hello, Albert. Hello, Louise.
10: Hello, George.
20: Say, I'm sure glad you two came. Missed you both a lot these past months.
12: Well, I hope you'll be seeing more of us. Hey, we've got quite a crowd here tonight.
20: Oh, yeah. We hope to raise quite a bit of money. Say, that auctioneer's a genius. Come on, let's get a little closer.
12: All right.
18: That gentleman over there, the one with the superb eye for beauty, bids $5 for this lamp. Do I hear $5.50? Your last chance, ladies and gentlemen, going at $5 once, going twice, sold to the gentleman in the tweed suit, and very fortunate he is.
20: That lamp couldn't have cost more than $3 when it was new. Well, now we come to the raffle.
10: The raffle?
20: Yeah, the raffle for a mystery prize donated by yours truly, George Horton.
10: Well, oh.
20: Better let me sell you a few tickets, Albert. They're only 50 cents each.
12: No, thanks, George. We just came to be sociable.
20: Better take a chance. No telling what you might win.
18: Now, next, ladies and gentlemen, we come to the feature of the evening. A raffle for a mystery prize, which I have hidden here beneath this canvas cover. Now, I'm going to lift this cover and show you a locked trunk. Now, take a good look at it.
21: Trunk? Oh, no. It can't be. She's come back again.
8: Yes, Albert, I've come back. And I'm going to stay for good this time.
21: Oh, no.
18: Now, this is no ordinary trunk, ladies and gentlemen. It was donated by a gentleman who bought it for storage charges. Now, who knows what it contains? Perhaps the crown jewels of old Russia. Or better still, a case of scotch. Now, take a good look at it and try to guess.
10: Albert, you're so pale. Is there anything wrong?
21: No, of course not. George, where did you get this trunk?
20: Oh, that big storage place in New York. You know, on the east side. Somebody did keep up the storage charges on it, and all the notifications they mailed came back,
21: yes.
20: So...
21: Yes, I see.
18: Now that you've seen all the prizes, and particularly seen this prize, ladies and gentlemen, I know you're going to want to buy not one, not two, but half a dozen chances each. What can be in it? Guessing is half the fun. Well, now we're all going to adjourn for supper. And immediately after supper, the big drawing will be held. So buy your chances now and win yourself a trunk full of surprise and pleasure.
20: Well, Albert, changed your mind about buying a chance or two?
12: Yes, George. Yes, I have. I'll take all you've got.
10: Albert, I don't understand you. You've bought every chance that was left on that trunk.
12: Louise, I know what I'm doing.
10: What on earth do you want with an old trunk that looks a lot like Mother's trunk, doesn't it?
12: Oh, no, I don't think so.
10: But of course it does, Albert. It's the same make and color. It has the same dent there. But it couldn't be.
12: Well, of course not. The idea is absurd.
10: Darling, you're acting so strangely. You didn't eat any supper, and
12: for
10: now...
12: For heaven's sakes, Louise, will you stop nagging me?
10: I'm sorry, Albert.
20: Hello. Feeling pretty sure you're going to win it with all those tickets, huh, Albert?
12: I hope so.
20: I knew the mystery of it would get you. Say, I've even got a ticket on it myself. So you'll have some competition.
12: Oh, I'll win it.
17: I've got to.
20: Well, I did my best. I picked out the heaviest trunk the place had for sale. So I don't want the widow to blame me if he doesn't like what he finds.
18: And now, ladies and gentlemen, we're ready for the feature of the evening, the drawing for the locked mystery trunk. Now, my assistant has put all the ticket stubs in the wire wheel, and so I spin it thus. Round and round it goes, and where it stops, nobody knows. Now, the stubs are thoroughly mixed, and I stop the wheel so that this lovely young lady may reach in and withdraw the number of the lucky, lucky winner. Now, will you open your eyes, please, and read the number that you have drawn?
0: Number 38
18: is the winner. Is the holder of number 38 here, please?
17: Yes. Yes, I have it. I've won.
20: Well, good for you, Albert.
18: Congratulations, sir. May I have your ticket, please, so that I may compare it with the stub that the young lady drew?
17: Yes, of course. Here it is.
18: Thank you. Now, I place the ticket and the stub together, and we...
17: What is it?
18: I'm very sorry. I'm afraid an error has occurred.
17: An error? What do you mean?
18: The young lady misread the winning number. It is number 33, not 38.
17: No, you're lying. I won. The trunk's mine.
18: Now, I'm sorry, but mistakes will happen. Ladies and gentlemen, I must make a correction. The winning number is 33. Is the holder of number 33 present?
20: Yes. Well, that's my number. Well, hard luck, Albert, but I guess you don't win after all.
18: Now, may I have your ticket, please?
20: Yeah, sure, here.
18: Thank you very much. Now, ladies and gentlemen, the lucky winner, purely by chance, is the gentleman who donated the prize, Mr. George Vaughton. And congratulations to you, sir. And I hope you'll open the trunk now and let the rest of us know what we missed out on.
20: I certainly will.
17: No, he can't open it. You haven't got the key.
20: No, but I have a bunch here that I borrowed from a locksmith, and one of them's bound to work.
17: You mustn't open it. George, I'll buy that trunk from you.
20: Well, I don't want to sell. Hey, I want to know what's in the trunk. That's where the fun comes in.
17: I'll give you $100. You can't refuse.
20: $100? Well, if you want it that bad, all right.
17: I'll give you my check tomorrow.
20: Yeah, but there's one condition.
17: Condition?
20: Yep. That you open the trunk here so we can all see what's in it.
17: Oh, no, I won't do it.
20: Well, then the deal's off. Sorry, Albert, but curiosity has the better of me.
17: George, please listen to me.
20: Sorry, Albert, sorry. Just a minute, everybody. As soon as I find one of these keys at bed, I'll...
8: Do I come back, Albert? And I have. Oh. You should have known I would.
17: Oh, no, no.
10: Darling, you're not well. Let's go home.
17: No, no use. It's just no use.
10: What on earth do you mean?
8: You'll never be rid of me, Albert. Never. I've come back to stay this time.
20: I think I've got it. Yeah, this key seems to be turning.
17: Wait.
20: What is it?
17: You mustn't open it.
20: Oh, Albert, fun's fun, but after all...
17: I had something to tell you. She's beaten me. I can't keep it hidden any longer.
8: That's right, Albert. Tell them. It's the only way you can ever be rid of me. Go on. Tell them.
20: Well, Albert...
17: I did it. I killed her.
20: Did what? Killed who?
10: Albert, what are you talking about?
17: I killed Louise's mother. Her body is in that trunk.
10: Oh, no.
20: Albert, that's a very poor joke.
17: Oh, it's no joke. I thought I could get rid of her, but I can't. She keeps coming back and coming back and coming back, and I can't stand it any longer. Go on, open the trunk now. You'll see I'm telling the truth. Go on, open it.
20: All right, we will. Please stand back, everybody. Come on, stand back, all of you. How can you help me, will you?
19: Yes, sure, Mr. Horton. I'll undo this catch now. There. All right, now lift up.
20: Albert, this trunk. Why, there's nothing in it but old books.

This is the mysterious traveler again. Poor Albert. He let himself be fooled by the wrong trunk. Maybe it was his guilty conscience. What happened to him? Why, he's getting the best of attention these days in a small but comfortable room with bars over the windows. The only trouble is the bars won't keep his mother-in-law out. She comes in every night to talk to him. So if you're ever tempted to... Oh, you're getting off here. I'm sorry. But I'm sure we'll meet again. I take this same train every week at this time.

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0: Another tale of The Mysterious Traveler. 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
3: 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I gotta do it. I'll give you till I count three, Mike. One. Two.

0: Dr. Somerville. Dr. Somerville, call your office.
1: Dr. McGraw?
2: Yes?
1: I've been waiting for you. You about through for the day?
2: Why?
1: Doctor takes care of people, doesn't he? I want you to come look at somebody. My car's outside. Can you leave now, or...
2: Just a second. I gather this patient of yours isn't here in the hospital.
1: That's right.
2: Then I'm afraid you made a mistake. You see, I'm just an assistant resident here. I have no private practice.
1: Well, here's your chance to start one, then.
2: I don't think you understand.
1: Yes, I do. You're the one who's slow on the uptake.
2: Who is this patient, anyway? And if there's something wrong with him, why doesn't he come here?
1: You can't think of a reason?
2: No.
1: I see you've got today's paper here. Didn't you look at it? This item here?
2: Oh, that gang shooting upstate. Yes, I saw that. Never heard of the two men they picked up. Wait. Was somebody else involved?
1: You're getting warm.
2: Who are you, anyway?
1: A friend of someone close to you, Doc. Very close.
2: My brother?
1: Well, you made it. Will you stop there, or do you want to go for the jackpot?
2: I think I'll stop there.
1: They're driving him back to town. Should be at my place around 10. That gives us a little time.
2: I asked you who you were before.
1: And I said I was a friend of Joe's. Isn't that enough, or do you want me to spell it out for you?
2: No, you don't have to spell it out. Just get out. Get out of here.
1: Oh, Doc. You're not being a bit friendly. What's the point when we got all this time to kill before Joe gets here?
2: You're the one who's slow now. I told you to get out. Doesn't that make it clear that I'm not going with you?
1: We're not talking about just anyone, Doc. We're talking about your brother. Your brother who's got two slugs in
2: him. Let him go to the hospital, then. This one or another one.
1: Look, Joe asked me to come here and tell you he needs you. Yeah, he needs you. He said...
3: Hello, Mike. I'm sorry. I didn't know you were busy.
2: Oh, it's all right, Dr. Rogers. This is, I'm sorry. My memory for names is rather,
1: It's okay. Eve Vollmer.
2: Miss Vollmer, Dr. Rogers.
3: Nice to meet you, Miss Vollmer. I'll come back later,
2: Mike. No, please, Dr. Rogers. Miss Vollmer is practically a member of the family. My brother's fiancée.
3: Oh, really? I didn't know you had a brother, Mike.
2: Oh, yes, I have a brother, all right.
3: Well, since it's good news, I wanted to tell you that the board made its decision on the Darrell Award last night. It'll be $1,500 this year. And they're giving it to you.
2: You're kidding, Dr. Rogers.
3: Would I joke about anything like that? There are no strings on it, but of course we're hoping it'll help you make up your mind to stay on here with us next year.
2: Well, as if anything could keep me from it. Why, with $1,500 in the bank... You know, Doctor, that's the first money I ever got in my life without having to work for it.
3: You probably worked harder for that than any you ever earned. Well, I'll run along now. Nice to meet you, Miss Vollmer. See you, Mike.
2: Right, sir, and thanks.
1: Wow. Congratulations.
2: Thanks.
1: No, I mean it. In a way, it's funny, of course. Things breaking for you just when Joe's luck is running out. I suppose you think you're both getting what you deserve.
2: It's no good, Miss Vollmer. Is that your coat?
1: You know, this never happened to me before. A guy telling me to get out. But I'm not going. I'm staying till you say you're coming with me.
2: Well, better make yourself comfortable, then. Because you'll be here for a long time.
1: Still here. Where you been?
2: Outside line, please. With a patient.
1: There was a call for you, the lab. Something about blood tests. Did he say they were negative or positive?
2: You'd make a great secretary.
1: Yeah? Well, I wrote it down right here. In both tests, the results were...
2: Mrs. Rodriguez, Dr. McGraw. No, she's fine. But she's been wondering why you haven't been in to see her. Oh. Well, you work that late every night? Well, you know about rules. However, if there's a good reason, they can always be broken. Well, I'll talk to the charge nurse, and you can come see your sister whenever you can make it. No, not at all. Goodbye.
1: See? Here. The results in both tests were negative. Well, where are you going now?
2: The men's ward. Say hello to my brother when you see him.
1: You'll see him as soon as I do.
2: You think so?
1: Yeah. See you when you get back, Doc.
2: is Dr. McGraw speaking. Tell him to call me back. Any other messages?
1: No, that was all.
2: Thanks. Well, where'd this coffee come from?
1: The drugstore. Now, here's the cream if you want it.
2: Thanks. You know, you really have been a help around here. Look, what did you do before? I mean, you seem...
1: You mean, I seem like such a nice kid. How did I get to be what I am?
2: All right, I'm sorry. It's none of my business. Is that it? Look, all I meant was, where do you come from? That sort of thing.
1: It depends where you want to begin. Do you mean the orphan asylum? That was in Iowa. Or do you mean the farm I ended up at with that pair who claimed they were my uncle and aunt?
2: Not good, huh?
1: Not very. I ran away, went to Chicago when I was 16. There wasn't much I could do, but I guess I was pretty. Even my so-called uncle thought so. So I got a job in a dance hall. One thing led to another till I ran into your brother. Which reminds me...
2: Steve, please.
1: So you don't like the way he's running his life. But he's your brother. He's in trouble and he needs your help.
2: But I can't do what you want. I can't.
1: What do you mean you can't?
2: Well, maybe you don't know it, but there are rules about things like this. Rules that every doctor has to observe.
1: Rules? Your brother's bleeding to death and you talk about rules. You know he can't come here to the hospital because the cops are after him. What did you tell that Mrs. Rodriguez? If there's a good reason, rules can always be broken.
2: But this isn't just a matter of visiting hours, Eve. Something much more important is involved.
1: Sure. Your brother's life. Oh, well. I didn't really think coming here would do any good, but I had to try. The worst part of it is I can even see your side of it, so... So long, Doc. Don't get your pills mixed up.
2: Wait.
1: What for?
2: Larry, Mike again. You busy tonight? Good. I'm on duty till midnight, but something important's come up. Can you take over for me? Fine, thanks. Okay. Just let me get my bag and we'll go.
1: Doc... Doc, you won't be sorry for this. Honest.
2: No. I've got a feeling I'm going to be sorrier about this than anything I've ever done in my life.

0: Here we are. What's funny?
1: You drive around on a job like this and you need help from me?
0: Yeah. Me and your brother both. You want to drive?
1: No, thanks. I might take a chance with a jalopy, but not for something like this.
0: Okay. I'll take it then.
1: How much time have we got before he gets here?
0: I don't know. Maybe half hour, maybe more. Why?
1: I'd like to stop for a sandwich or a hamburger.
0: But you just had coffee.
1: I know, but that's all I've had since noon. I was too busy to go up for supper.
0: That's smart, especially for a doctor. There's a diner. We'll stop there. Feel better?
1: Much. You know, someday I'm going to do a paper on the effects of hunger and fatigue on your state of mind. Or maybe just fatigue.
0: You tired as all that?
1: Well, not right now. I got 5 hours sleep last night, which is pretty good. You know, I once figured that on an 8-hour average, I was about 2,000 hours behind the rest of the world.
0: You're talking about the time you've been at the hospital?
1: Plus the time I was working my way through med school. See, my job's had to be at night. That's another thing I'm an authority on, jobs. For instance, night watchman. Great, you think, wouldn't you? Plenty of time to study. Well, I got fired from 2 night watchman jobs. Too quiet, I kept falling asleep.
0: You wouldn't be talking like this for a reason, would you?
1: What reason?
0: To keep from talking, thinking about him. Joe.
1: Well, maybe. And for a while, I was a counterman in a place like this. Then I was too busy to study, so... Do you know what the perfect job is? Night elevator operator. Time to study between calls. And if you doze off, someone's sure to ring the bell and wake you up.
0: Did Joe know what you were doing? Working and studying at the same time?
1: I don't know why.
0: Well, you'd think he'd have kicked him with a little dog.
1: You think I'd touch his kind of money? Oh, I'm sorry. I didn't mean it to sound that.
0: It's okay. You got a right to think what you want.
1: Oh, I know, but the same thing doesn't necessarily apply to you. I mean...
0: I said it's okay. You finished?
1: Yeah.
0: Well, let's go.

0: Wow. Quite a place. This his?
1: In a way. He pays for it.
0: No, I see.
1: There's his coat. He must be here in the bedroom.
0: Okay, let's go in.
1: Just a minute, Mike. After the things you said, do you want to skip it? I can tell him I couldn't get a hold of
0: him. What about the things you said when I talked about rules and regulations?
1: I was upset then, and I told you I understood.
0: Yeah, well, I'm here now. Let's go in.
1: Joe?
2: Hi, baby. Did you get my favorite Sawbones?
1: Yeah. Here he is.
2: Sure enough, there he is. Hi, kid. Something wrong?
0: No, except you look terrible.
2: I was in kind of a hurry. I didn't have a chance to stop at a beauty parlor.
0: Well, if you ducked, thought you always knew when to duck.
2: Yes, so did I. None of us is perfect.
0: Where'd you get it?
2: Chest, shoulder.
0: Lose much blood?
2: Enough. I don't have to thank you for coming here, do
0: no,
2: I?
0: No, let's take a look at you. No, don't try to sit up. Easy. You know, you really should be in a hospital, don't you?
2: Yeah, sure, with a cop holding my hand while you work on me. Is that what you want?
0: I just said you ought to be in a hospital. Because this one will have to come out. We may be able to forget about this other one, but... I don't have any anesthetic with me. It's going to hurt.
2: Oh, so it'll hurt.
1: You want water, towels, anything like that?
0: A few towels, yes.
1: I'll go get them.
2: You're going to be tempted to use that knife on my throat, kid?
0: Turn on your side. Slow, easy. Now raise your arm. That's it. That hurt? This is diagnostic, so don't be so darn brave. It hurts, doesn't it?
2: Yeah, it hurts.
0: Okay, that's what I wanted to know. Save the hero stuff for somebody who'll be impressed.
1: Here are the towels. Will this be enough for
0: her? Yes, thanks.
2: Hey, what are they for?
0: You'll see. Okay, Joe, start whistling or whatever you think will help. I'm going to work.

0: Yeah, that one. So you'll have to get the other one.
1: Well, do you have to? You said you might have to.
0: I know, but I can't.
1: But he looks awful.
0: Oh, he's tough, aren't you, Joe?
2: Stop talking. Finish up, Buster.
0: Right. You think you'll be able to handle the dressings, Eve? Probably won't have to change them, but if you should start bleeding again...
1: Oh, I'll manage.
0: Okay. Well, how are you feeling now, Joe?
2: Beat.
0: I'm not surprised.
2: It wasn't that bad. You did a good job, kid. I was watching the clock. Fast. Good.
0: Try not to move around too much. I'll give you something to help you sleep. Meantime, keep as quiet as you can.
2: Okay. You want to talk now?
0: About what?
2: Us. I know what you're thinking of me. How you must have felt coming over here tonight, but... Well, I'm not much good at speeches, but thanks, Mike.
0: Don't thank me, not yet.
2: Why not? You know, when we were kids, Eve? He was about 7, I was 12. I bounced a baseball bat off his head. You remember that, Mike?
0: I remember.
2: Before you got here, I was thinking that... Well, if you don't come, it'll probably be more on account of that. My belt in you. Then what you don't like about me. You know, what I've been doing these last few years. But I guess when the chips are down, you can even forget that, huh?
0: It wasn't a matter of forgetting. Where's the phone, Eve?
1: Right here under the towels.
0: Oh, thanks.
2: What do you want with that phone, kid?
0: I'm going to call the police, report a bullet wound.
2: What's this, a joke?
0: I'm a doctor, Joe. When somebody needs help, I help them. But when I treat a patient with a bullet wound, it's my duty to report it.
2: You're not joking.
0: No.
2: Get away from that phone, Mike.
0: How long has it been since I saw you? 6 years? Well, a lot of that time I was pretty bitter about you, especially when I remembered what it did to Mom when she found out what you were up to. I always thought that was one of the reasons why she died. And when I got here tonight, actually saw you, it helped me realize...
2: I said get away from that phone.
0: You really think you can stop me, Joe, even with a baseball
2: bat? I don't know, but a slug in the gut might be harder to take than a bat. A lot harder.
1: Joe, put down that gun.
2: Shut up, Eve. You rat. Getting ready to call the cops and turn me in.
0: I've got to do it, Joe.
2: Yeah, that's what you think. My own stinking brother. Put that phone down.
0: No, Joe.
2: I said put it down, do you hear? If you don't, if you as much as reach for that dial, I'll let you have it.
1: Joe, for heaven's sake.
2: I told you to shut up. I'll give you till I count three to put it down, Mike. If you don't, I'll plug you just as sure as I'm lying here.
1: Are you crazy, Joe? You can't...
2: One.
0: Big Joe McGraw, the hard guy with a gun.
2: Two. I said two.
0: I heard you. Well?
2: Okay, you win. I can't do it. So go ahead, call him.
0: Well, operator... Will you get me? Never mind, forget it.

0: Now what?
1: I told her to forget it, didn't I? Well, that's what I'm doing.
0: Why?
1: Why didn't you shoot when you said you would?
0: Because, Lousy, you're not. You're my brother.
1: That's right. Well, it works both ways.
2: But you just can't forget it. Coming here was one thing. Like you said, he needed you. But if you don't call, won't that make you an accessory or something?
1: Probably. But I can't do it.
0: What the devil's eating you, Eve?
2: Oh, a lot of things. Things I never thought about before. What did we ever do for anyone besides ourselves in our whole lives? Nothing. But him. All these years he's been working his head off, working and studying so he could help people. All kinds of people. Well, I figure he's got something coming to him for that. Besides what we owe him for what he did just now, so...
3: Eve,
1: no.
2: I say yes. He's important, Joe. He's important because what he does is important. And when you're important, you can't break rules just like that. Don't you see that?
0: No. And even if I did, how come you're the one who's blowing a whistle on me?
2: Because I've got to.
0: Why, Eve? Why you, of all people? You're in this, too.
2: Do you think I'd be able to do it if I wasn't? Sure, I'm in it, too. Up to my neck. Well, that's why I got a right to say something about it. And that's why I can do it. Hello, operator? Get me the police.
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0: National Broadcasting Company invites you by transcription to join The Chase. There is always the hunter and the hunted, the pursuer and the pursued. It may be the voice of authority, or a race with death and destruction, the most relentless of the hunters. There are times when laughter is heard as counterpoint, and moments when sheer terror is the theme. But always there is the chase.
1: No chase is more urgent than the one man has pursued relentlessly since the beginning of time. The chase to uncover the secrets of outer space. It goes on now. It will continue in the future. The National Broadcasting Company brings you George Leppert's famous story, No Contact. It was in the year of 1982 that advanced pilots of the U.S. Air Force trying to reach the planet Volta first discovered the Great Galactic Barrier. 5 exploratory ships went out, and none came back, each in turn disappearing mysteriously at the same vanishing point. It was on June the 2nd, 1987, that the rocket StarCloud made ready for takeoff.
2: Now hear this. Condition green. 2 minutes till blastoff. Now hear this. Condition green. 2 minutes till blastoff.
3: Well, Lewis, this is it. I don't suppose you'll be needing the ship's doctor up here on the bridge during blastoff.
4: I think not, Smitty. There's little chance of acceleration bends in these new overdrive ships.
3: I'll be in my office counting vitamin pills if you need me. Only a few steps. Good luck, Lewis.
4: Thank you, Smitty. Lieutenant Collier?
5: Yes, sir.
4: You're relieved. You better get down to navigation control and take over.
5: Yes, sir.
4: Oh, Lieutenant.
5: Yes, sir?
4: We've never flown together before. This is your first flight in a space vessel as big as the Star Cloud, isn't it?
5: Yes, sir, but I was trained in oversized jobs at the Naval Academy.
4: Well, if you're half as good a navigator as your father was, you'll do fine.
5: Did you ship out with my father, sir?
4: I served under him on one of the first rocket runs to the moon.

0: He flew that trip in a tin can not much bigger than the first guided missile.
1: Yes, I know, sir.
0: I almost went along on his last trip to the barrier. Too bad about that.
1: Yes, sir.
0: That's all, Collier. Buzz me when you get down to NAV control. This is Captain Pawson. Get me the ground control tower on the field. I want to talk to Colonel Harrison.
2: Yes, sir. I'll patch in your bridge speaker. Go ahead, sir.
0: Colonel Harrison?
3: Yes, Captain?
0: We're standing by for takeoff in 30 seconds.
3: Good. Field is clear of all personnel. We'll try to reestablish radio contact immediately after takeoff. In any event, there'll be a 24-hour ground monitor.
0: Fine.
3: And good luck. Hope you make it.
0: Thank you. Bridge to navigation control. Ready, Lieutenant?
2: Ready, Captain. The course is in the integrator for takeoff at 1,200 hours.
0: All right. Stand by for blastoff. Bridge to engine room. Fire up your rocket chambers. Take off at exactly 1,200 hours. I'll read you off. 20 seconds. 19, 18, 17. Signal.
4: Condition red.
0: Hold it. Revoke all orders. Who turned in that alarm?
4: You've uncovered a stowaway, sir.
0: Stowaway where?
4: Hiding in sick bay. Dr. Smithson found him.
0: Have him brought up to the bridge. Engine room, kill your rockets and stand by.
3: Dawson, this is Colonel Harrison at ground control. What's holding you up?
0: Trouble.
3: What's the matter with you?
0: What's the matter with you? There's a stowaway aboard.
3: Stowaway?
0: Yes, I thought your men were supposed to police this base. What's the matter with everybody?
3: All right, Captain, take it easy.
0: You know what this delay can do to us, don't you? 1 minute later, takeoff control is a million miles off course. We'll have to reintegrate the whole work.
3: Well, look, how long do you think it'll take?
0: Don't bother me for a while. I'm busy. Stupid idiot.
5: Captain Pawson.
0: Come in, Smitty.
5: Here's your stowaway.
0: I'll court-martial it. Charlie.
6: Can you use a good radio man, Skipper?
5: I see you two have met.
6: Met? The Skipper and me made 50 trips to the moon together. Didn't we, Captain?
0: Charlie, if you wanted to come along, why didn't you volunteer?
6: I did, Skipper. Now they turned me down.
0: What's wrong with it?
6: Acceleration bends. They said my arteries wouldn't stand another trip.
0: Oh, I'm sorry to hear that.
6: But they're wrong. Now, listen, Captain. I got one more good trip in me. You know, these green kids don't know the first thing about space radio operations. You put a man like me on, and I'll be getting you bedtime stories from Mars.
0: But Charlie, you know the regulations as well as I do. I can't take you, much as I'd like to.
6: Colonel Harrison will murder me for this.
0: I'll talk to him by radio once we're underway and fix things up.
6: You won't take me, Skipper?
0: I'm sorry, Charlie. I'll have to put you ground. Tell you what, I'll ask Harrison to put you on his ground radio contact. It'll seem as if you're right here with us.
6: He won't do it, sir.
0: Well, he'd better. I'll have him busted to corporal for letting you sneak aboard. You better be off, Charlie. Paulison.
2: Yes, sir?
0: I'm sending this man aground. Give him time to clear the launching platform.
2: Yes, sir.
0: So long, Charlie. I'm sorry.
6: Well, good luck, Skipper.
7: I thought you were going to have him drawn and quartered.
0: If it had been anyone else, I would have, Smitty. But Charlie, well, he's kind of special. He's been with me since my first command, when we began the regular run to the moon. And if he wanted to come along this time, well, it's only true loyalty to me.
7: You know, Lewis, I didn't realize it before, but you're almost human.
0: All right, Doc, all right. Navigation. Lieutenant Collier, are you there? Lieutenant, how badly are we fouled up? Can you recalculate the course, or shall I cancel the takeoff?
2: I've already plotted a new course on the integrator, sir. If we take off in exactly 2 minutes, we'll need to correct for only 1 degree deflection. I can do that before we reach the stratosphere.
0: Well, that's quick work. Are you sure?
2: Positive, sir.
0: All right, Collier. I'm putting it in your hands. We'll blast off on your signal.
7: Lewis, isn't that a lot of responsibility for a young green officer?
0: Yes. But if he can't do his job, I'd rather find out now than at the galactic barrier. Bridge to engine room. Prepare to blast off on navigator signal.

0: we doing, Collier?
1: Coming on the bearing, sir. 4, 3, 2, 1, 0. 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
0: Good work, Collier.
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1: 4 seconds.
0: 4, 3, 2, 1, 0. Zero. How are we doing, Collier?
1: On course, sir. She's running hot and true.
0: My compliments, Lieutenant. This job would have done your father credit. And he was the best navigation officer I ever saw.
1: Thank you, sir.
0: Now start your gyros and put her on robot control.
1: Right.
0: All right. The bridge is yours, Mr. Collier. If you need me, I'll be in Dr. Smithson's office.
3: Yes, sir.
4: Well, Lewis, I see you got us off the ground.
0: You can thank young Collier for that. Tip off the old block.
4: You knew his father?
0: As a matter of fact, I know him very well. First-rate spaceman.
4: Is he the one?
0: Yes. He was lost in the galactic barrier on the second ship we sent out to Volta.
4: Lewis, just what do you think this galactic barrier is?
0: Hey, your guess is as good as mine, Doc. All I know is that 5 ships have gone into it, and none of them have come back out.
4: How about Nostrovic's theory that it's a time warp in space? That the ships reach in and slip into another dimension?
0: Rubbish. My theory is that the galactic barrier is nothing more than a radioactive layer of some kind.
4: What makes you say that?
0: We know that radar signals bounce off it like they were hitting an invisible glass wall. And we know that it destroys our ships and crews in some way. There's no other logical explanation.
4: What makes you think we can get through it, Lewis?
0: Because we're ready for it and the others weren't. The entire hull is completely shielded with lead. We can crack through any radioactive cloud ever detected. Besides, we're equipped with some new UHF radio devices that should enable us to maintain radio contact with Earth. Nothing can happen. Absolutely nothing.
4: Who are you trying to convince?
0: Myself, I suppose.
4: Then why are we going?
0: We haven't any choice, Smitty. We're in a race. The kind of race where men and ships are expendable. According to the Interspace Code, the First Nation to reach Volta can claim it.
4: Well, at least it won't be boring. I'll have to play physician morale builder and mother substitute for 112 slightly nervous men.
0: Your morale doesn't sound too good, Doc.
4: As morale officer, I can state without fear of contradiction, it is terrible. And something tells me as we approach that galactic barrier, I'm not going to be alone.
0: Hello, Earth. Hello, Earth. Captain Thorson of the Star Cloud calling Earth. Star Cloud to Earth. Can you read me? Charlie, well, I see they haven't court-martialed you yet.
5: No, sir. Thanks to you.
0: Well, it's good to hear you. You can read us the funny papers on Sunday morning. How's our signal?
5: Strong. There's the bell.
0: Here's our log report for Colonel Harrison. June 2nd, 1987. 4 weeks out from Earth. Running true. No radiation. Operation normal. Still making our approach to the galactic barrier. That's all, Charlie. See you later.
5: Good luck, Captain. I sure wish I was with you.
0: How's the morale, Smitty?
4: Well, the men know we're getting closer to the barrier. They're beginning to show a little tension, Lewis.
0: Now, how's their physical condition? Any sickness?
4: About half the crew has come down with space blues.
0: Yeah, I was afraid of that. Are they bad?
4: Same as usual. Lips and hands with a bluish cast. Eyes are sensitive to infrareds.
0: I don't know. When I first started flying these tin cans, nobody ever heard of space blues.
4: Well, there's a new theory. It's caused by the terrific acceleration of these atomic overdrive ships. The change in gravity affects the circulation.
0: What do you think?
4: I think it's psychosomatic. I've noticed that the same men who get space blues under tension on a ship tend to get blue coloration back on Earth when they're upset. I guess it's an occupational disease of space navigators.
0: You think it's just nerves, then?
4: Young Collier's got a bad case. Yes, I think it's tension from overwork.
0: Maybe you need some vitamins.
4: Lewis, when will you realize that vitamins are not a panacea for all the troubles of mankind?
1: Sir, I understand you relieved me from duty.
0: Dr. Smithson says you aren't looking very well, Collier. I'm giving you a rest.
1: I feel perfectly able to continue, sir.
0: Your lips are as blue as Minnetonka.
1: Captain, I'd like to remain at my post.
0: Don't be foolhardy, Lieutenant.
1: I'm not being foolhardy, sir. Don't you understand? I have a special personal reason for wanting this expedition to reach Volta.
0: Your father?
1: Yes, sir.
0: You think he might still be alive?
1: I have to find out what happened, sir.
0: Yeah, I think I understand. Very well, Collier. Report back to duty. What's the reading, Paulison?
3: We're getting a +5 radar bounce now. Coming off the barrier almost as fast as we can send it out.
0: What's the interval?
3: 0.3 seconds. Shortening steadily. At this rate, we'll hit the wall in the next few minutes.
0: All right. Alert the crew. Sound general quarters.
3: Now, hear this. Condition red. We are now approaching the galactic barrier. All hands to stations. All radiation detectors to be fully manned. Full security will prevail until further notice. That is all.
0: Paulison.
3: Aye, sir.
0: The radar bounce is up to +6. We'd better try to make final contact with Earth. Is Spark still trying to raise the base?
3: Yes, sir, but he's not having much luck. There seems to be some interference that he can't.
0: There's the radio room now.
3: Yes? You got him? Well, cut in on the bridge speaker. The captain will take it from here. I'll cut out the beeper speaker.
0: We got him. Hello? Star Cloud to Earth. Can you hear me, Earth?
5: Hello, Skipper. I can barely read you. You're getting heavy static from sunspots.
3: That's not sunspots. We're right on top of the galactic barrier. Getting a +6. No. +7 radar bounce. Expect to hit the barrier almost any second now. Look, Charlie, stick with us, will you? We're switching to the automatic sender now so you can track us in.
5: Okay.
3: If we crack the barrier and come through still in one piece, I'll try to get back to you on the high frequency band.
5: Gotcha, Skipper. Don't worry. I'll be waiting.
3: So long, Charlie.
5: So long, Star Cloud.
0: Turn on the beeper speaker.
3: Must be getting awfully close now, Captain. Echo's bouncing back so fast, it's almost beating the signal.
0: And when they coincide, hold on to your hat. That's when we run into the wall.
3: Any second.
0: Hold on.
3: Well, here goes nothing. Here it comes!
6: Captain.
0: Nothing happened.
6: We made it. We made it, Captain. No radiation, no time warp, no nothing. We made it.
3: Crew's gone crazy, sir.
1: Let them. They earned it. Hey, Doc, can you break out a few bottles of snake bite serum for medicinal prices?
3: I sure can, Lewis.
1: This calls for a celebration. How's your morale now?
3: Couldn't be better. How's yours?
1: Couldn't be better.
7: What the... Condition red. Condition red. Radiation detected. Condition red. Radiation detected.
6: Holy mackerel, look. Look at the needle.
1: Paulison, Paulison.
8: I see it, Captain. We're picking up radiation like crazy.
1: What's it like?
8: It's a strong impulse.
1: What kind?
8: Well, I don't know. It's too long for a cosmic ray, too short for UHF. The ship is lousy with it.
1: Man, battle stations, track it down. Triangulate it and make it fast. I want a directional fix. Engine room.
9: Yes, sir.
1: We're picking up radioactivity. Is it the fission chambers?
9: No leak here, sir.
1: Check your gauges.
9: Nothing here, Captain. Must be coming from outside.
1: Damage control.
9: Yes, sir.
1: Is our lead shield leaking radiation?
9: I haven't found anything yet, sir.
1: Keep at it. Paulison, how you doing?
8: Oh, I've got a fix, Captain.
1: What is it?
8: Well, I'll have to recheck my figures.
1: Hurry up.
8: The angle is correct.
1: And come on, man, for Pete's sake. Where's the radiation coming from?
8: It's coming from inside the ship.
10: Well, that's impossible.
11: No, sir, I've checked it twice.
10: It's got to be the engines.
11: If it is, we're finished.
10: Engine room. Engine room.
9: Yes, sir.
10: That radiation must be in the overdrive pile.
9: No, sir, it isn't here, sir.
10: Are you certain?
9: Yes, sir.
10: All right, keep checking. Well, there's only one thing left to do. Paulison, get a Geiger counter. We're going to start combing the ship inch by inch.
12: Yes, sir.
10: Turn it on.
12: Yes, sir.
10: All right.
12: Ready, Captain?
10: We'll check the atomic guns first. Come on. We'll cut through the officer's quarters to ordnance. Through here.
12: Hey, wait a minute, sir.
10: What is it?
12: The signal's slower here.
10: Yeah. Let's go back. Hold it. Seems faster right about here.
12: That doesn't make sense.
10: Whose cabin is this?
12: Lieutenant Collier's.
10: Collier!
12: Oh, he's down in nav control, sir.
10: Try the door.
12: It's not locked, sir. Yeah, it's in here, all right. Listen to that counter. Fastest over here.
10: Cut off that Geiger counter.
12: Yes, sir.
10: Open that wall cabinet.
12: It's locked.
10: Smash it.
0: What do you make of this, Paulison?
12: It looks like some sort of portable transmitter, sir. Must be foreign manufacture. I don't recognize the calibration symbols at all. I've never seen anything like it.
0: Which raises a small question. What is Lieutenant Collier doing with a transmitter in his cabin?
12: I don't know, sir.
10: Well, I intend to find out, Paulison. Get down to nav control and bring Collier up to the bridge. I'm the double.
12: Wouldn't we better find some way to shut this thing off first?
10: I know a way.

0: Lieutenant Collier, I'm going to ask a few simple questions, and I want a few simple answers.
1: Yes, sir.
0: What were you doing with the transmitter in your cabin?
1: Transmitter, Captain?
0: You know nothing about it?
1: No, sir, I don't.
0: Do you recognize these calibration symbols?
1: No, sir.
0: Can you think of how it might have been placed in your cabin without your knowing it?
1: No, sir, unless someone came in while I was on duty.
0: Would that have been possible?
1: Well, I suppose so, if someone had a key.
0: I found your cabin door unlocked.
1: Well, I had a key to the wall cabinet.
0: I didn't say the wall cabinet.
1: Well, sir, I...
0: You what, Lieutenant? How could you have known it was in the wall cabinet?
1: Well, sir, I just
0: assumed... Lieutenant Collier, I find it hard to believe you would lie. Having known and respected your father and having observed the way you handle your job... However, I intend to get to the root of this thing. May I have your wristwatch, Lieutenant?
1: Sir?
0: Your wristwatch.
1: Yes, sir.
0: Wallace, and turn on that Geiger counter.
1: Yes, sir.
0: Hold this watch next to it.
1: Yes, sir.
0: That's all. Lieutenant, if you hadn't any close contact with that transmitter, how do you explain the radioactivity of this watch?
1: I don't, sir.
0: Well, I think you'd better. To whom are you sending those signals?
2: Condition red. Condition red.
1: There's your answer, Captain.
0: What is this, Collier?
2: Alien spaceship approaching. Alien spaceship approaching.
0: Sound battle stations. Who's aboard that ship? All right, now talk.
1: Very well, Captain. My mission seems completed.
0: Your mission? Are you admitting that you're an agent of a foreign power?
1: I am stating it.
0: What nation?
1: No nation, Captain.
0: What?
1: I am an agent of the Voltan government.
0: The what?
1: The government of the planet of Volta.
0: You're crazy.
1: Are you so stupid that you think that your people are the only ones who can invade another planet?
0: What do you mean?
1: We have had agents operating on Earth since 1955.
0: I don't believe you.
1: What do you think happened to those five ships, Captain? Where do you suppose we got our information? Your language, your culture, family background.
0: What? Your appearance, you look like...
1: Like Commander Collier. Is that so surprising, Captain? We had a living model.
0: I ought to kill you.
1: That would be very foolish, Captain. I would advise you to surrender without delay.
3: Alien ship now coming into ordnance range.
0: I'll deal with you later, Collier. Pullison.
4: Yes, sir.
0: Put this man in irons. Take him away.
5: Don't worry, sir. We'll take good care of him.
6: Carpenter!
7: Robinson, get hands off me!
0: What's the range?
3: 10,000 meters. They're closing fast.
0: Put your guns on radar tracking.
3: Tracking. Coming on the bearing.
0: Fire! Fire! Richardson, did you hear me? Fire! What's the matter down there? Did you hear me? Richardson, answer me! Collier! How did you get loose? Where's Paulison?
1: Lieutenant Paulison is dead.
0: All stations, Lieutenant Collier has escaped. Seize him!
1: Don't waste your breath, Captain. Your men can't hear you.
0: What?
1: Those still alive are my men.
0: You're lying.
1: No, Captain. Every ship that has ever left Earth was controlled by a Voltan crew.
0: Commodore Robinson, Haley, report. Commodore Robinson, Haley, report.
1: You see, Captain, it is quite useless. I am in command now.
0: Very well, Collier. Of course, there's one thing you hadn't reckoned on.
1: And what is that, Captain?
0: This? Commodore! Are you in there, Lieutenant Commodore? Commodore! They can't all be dead. There must be one alive. Smitty! Dr. Smithson! Smitty! Smitty, what have they done to you?
8: Lois, I...
0: Those dirtings, don't talk.
8: I must... Not much time, Lois. Space blues.
0: Space blues? What is it, Smitty? What are you trying to tell me?
8: All men with space blues. Voltans.
0: Let me help you, Smitty.
8: No, Lois, get message back to Earth. Voltan, fifth column. Watch out for space.
0: Smitty.
9: Captain Thorson. You can't hide from us now.
4: Come back to the bridge and surrender, or my men will come and get you.
0: Hello. Hello, Star Cloud calling Earth. Please, God, let me get through before it's too late. Hello, Star Cloud to Earth. Come in, please.

0: Hello?
1: Hello? Can you hear me, Charlie?
0: Skipper, is that you?
1: Are you getting my signal?
0: It's coming in a little louder now, Skip. Keep sending.
1: Thank God, Charlie. Now listen to me. Not much time. Get word to Colonel Harrison. Crew mutinied. Most of crew members Vulcans.
0: What?
1: They're Vulcans.
0: Spell that.
1: V-O-L.
0: Vulcans?
1: That's right. They're from the planet Volta.
0: Skipper, are you all right?
1: Charlie, this is serious. They'll be here any second. Now listen. They have a fifth column on Earth. They're planning to invade you.
0: You mean that?
1: Of course I mean it. Tell Harrison, posing as humans, you can detect them by space blues. You got that? Only Voltons get space blue. Charlie, did you hear me?
0: Space blue. I get you.
1: They're breaking in, Charlie. I'm depending on you. Warn everybody.
0: Captain.
1: They've opened the door. Get out, Charlie. Tell Harrison.
0: Captain. Captain Thorson. Hello. Hello, Star Cloud. Come in.
2: What's trouble, Sergeant?
0: I was just trying to raise the Star Cloud, Colonel.
2: Had any luck?
0: No, sir. No contact.
2: No contact?
0: No, sir.
2: Nearly an hour since they hit the galactic barrier. I don't understand why they haven't tried to get a message back.
0: No, sir. Neither do I.
2: All right, Charlie. I'll take over for a while.
0: Oh, yes. You do that, sir. It's all yours.
2: Right. Charlie, you better go out and get yourself some coffee. You look a little blue around the gills.
3: In the animal world, there is the hunter and the hunted, hound and fox, hawk and sparrow, cat and mouse. We in the topmost species have also joined the hunt. 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The Chase was created and written for the National Broadcasting Company by Lawrence Klee. Today's script was written by George Leffert. Featured in the cast were George Petrie, Bill Smith, Donald Duca, Bill Griffiths, Matt Crowley, and Cameron Pradham. The Chase is directed and transcribed by Fred Way. Fred Collins speaking. Next week, a wealthy widow is pursued by an unscrupulous heel with a taste for arson in The Chase.
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10: Quinn has been trying to locate Helen Martin, missing heiress to a hidden fortune. He's been fishing for clues, but to this point has caught only a good case of pneumonia. He meets Virginia Clay, Helen Martin's aunt, who sends him back to California into a post office box. Dean Quinn, back in California, back to his girl, Beth Temple, and into the fire, brought upon by the arrival of the irrepressible Stella Pasek from Chicago. But it's the business of air hunting that Dean Quinn has chosen, so he follows the trail north to San Francisco, then back to Los Angeles, to the mansion of the young and beautiful, mysterious Florenzia Monti, but still not a trace of Helen Martin. He has no idea where or even who she is, nor for that matter does he know exactly how he got to where he is, in a swimming pool, half-drowned and bleeding, and not alone. His company is dead, murdered. Dean Quinn wants to know, in a word, why. The Air Hunters resumes after this message.
13: Hi, this is Buddy Merrill from the Lawrence Welk Band, and I'd just like to say, if you're a veteran just returning to civilian life, the Veterans Administration urges you to take advantage of your rights under the GI Bill. If you need additional education, you may have as much as 36 months of schooling coming to you. If you haven't finished high school, you may do so and still have your full GI school time coming to you for college or other education. You get paid every month while you work toward your diploma. So, why not get on with that GI schooling? Don't let the opportunities that could be yours pass you by because you aren't prepared. Don't let the rights you earned while in uniform go unused. This is Buddy Merrill saying, get full information from VA. Get started in school under the GI Bill and follow the road to success that millions of veterans have taken.

0: I pulled myself out of the pool and staggered into the living room. It was a mess, a disaster area. It looked worse than my head felt. Whoever had bopped me and killed her. Come on, Boyle. Remember it all, or they'll get you for sure. Water. The harbor. Water. What am I thinking of? The McAllister. I went to the pier to talk to Albert Kress about Edgar Rhine.
1: Sure, I knew Edgar Rhine. Often wondered what happened to him. Last saw him maybe 15 years ago. He was second engineer aboard the Sulu Seas, a tanker older than Noah's Ark. I was on her, too, as an A.B. Have more coffee?
0: No thanks, Mr. Kress.
1: Well, we picked up a cargo of crude in the Persian Gulf, sailed up to the Red Sea, to the Med, played over in Istanbul a couple of days, and sailed back to the States. We got held up at customs when we berthed in Jersey. Ship was swarming with treasury men. They'd been tipped off that we'd picked up some junk in Turkey. Point I'm making, Rhine left a ship there in Jersey. Well, what was odd was he'd signed on from the West Coast.
0: You mean he deserted?
1: No, he just drew his pay and walked off. Didn't say goodbye or go to hell.
0: I drove back to face Walden again. I thought maybe what Kress had told me might perk him up a little.
2: So what?
0: Well, I don't think old Rhine was in on the smuggling from the start, but he knew that engine room and everything in it. He found where the stuff was hidden, quit the ship, and walked off with a couple of tobacco tins of pure morphine.
2: I won't condone that. $100,000 from dope, salted away in little bank accounts under different names. The government will attach those accounts when they're revealed in probate.
0: No, they won't. They'd only be guessing. There's absolutely no proof. Besides, there's the statute of limitations.
2: I'm not going to argue with you, Quinn. You got me into this, but I'm getting out now.
0: You can't. We've got a contract for a year.
2: Oh, have we? There's your contract. Want to sue me?
0: So I was canned. On my way out of Walden's office, I asked Nora, his secretary, to refer any telephone calls for me to El Cairo Court. Flat broke again and really down. I went back to Betts.
3: Hello, honey. Stella and I have been out shopping. Well, how'd it go at the office today?
0: Oh, great, if you dig getting fired.
3: Oh, Dean. Well, what are you going to do?
0: I don't know. I guess I could go back to passing out handbills.
4: Hey, maybe I could fix you up with a job. One of the boys at the club quit last night.
0: A job doing what?
4: Parking cars.
0: How much? You know, I've been making pretty good bread.
3: You'll do it.
0: So I took it. That night, Beth drove Stella and me to work at the Yodel Agogo. It had no parking lot of its own. Steep hills above and steep hills below. I could tell right off it was going to be tough sledding. Stella introduced me to a young dude in a red T-shirt and tight white stretch pants.
4: Kilroy. This here's my very own first cousin, Dean.
0: Stella, I don't think that's...
4: He needs a job real bad, and right away I thought of you, Kilroy.
5: you thought about me?
4: Yeah, he's an awful good driver, and I think you were just so sweet. You know what I mean?
0: How could Kilroy say no? He couldn't say anything at all with his eyes popping out watching Stella slink into the club. Then the suckers began arriving, and we, the real suckers, started parking cars. We stashed them all up and down the side streets on both sides of Sunset, anywhere within 5 blocks. Then we had to whip back to the club on a dead run for the next one. By the time the club closed, I was a basket case. This wasn't a job for someone with chronic pneumonia. Back in El Cairo, I found Beth asleep on the couch. She left me a note explaining why. Dear Chaser, a girl named Nora called to leave a message for you that another girl named Zia wants you to call her in the morning. I think you should know that this is not an answering service and you might think about looking for new pastures to graze in. Let sleeping giants lie. Beth. I met Zia for lunch at the Barrier Reef, a little restaurant on the beach near Malibu. Seems she was interested in buying a paid-up insurance annuity.
4: Could you sell me one?
0: Sure, I guess so. How large an annuity?
4: Oh, $250,000.
0: $250,000?
4: I want one that will pay me, say, $10,000 a year for the rest of my life.
0: Yes. Sure, of course. Why, I'll work out the details.
6: Sun is shining, things are growing, things are going well with you and me. Future plan together.

Metropolitan Life knows how important the future is to you and your family. 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

0: I didn't tell Zia I wasn't working for Walden any longer because, knowing Walden, I knew he wouldn't turn down the kind of business I had in my pocket. My commission would be somewhere around $7,500, exclusive of what Walden made for overriding it. I swaggered into his office and we drew up another contract. 3 days later, I called Zia at home.
1: I must talk to you about the project again.
0: Well, you haven't changed your mind?
1: I don't want to discuss it over the phone. If you could meet me this afternoon, why not drive with me to Palm Springs? We can talk on the way.
0: Boy, oh, this is the way to do business. I've never been out this way before.
2: About that annuity, Dean. I want it in the name of Constance Niles.
0: I thought it was for you.
2: Of course it's for me. I simply want it in another name. Is it so wicked to want to save taxes?
0: No, but I doubt the insurance company will issue to a false name. And Internal Revenue has laws, too.
2: All right. But I think I can convince you. If not, perhaps I'll have to cancel the policy.
0: Just checking out the way Zia was built, I didn't need much coaxing. The hideaway was several miles outside of Palm Springs, a sprawling desert adobe the same color as the sand surrounding it. The place was closed up. No servants were there or anybody. The small cottage, as she called it, was actually a vast ranch house, complete with air conditioning. Zia opened a bottle of champagne and another of brandy and mixed French 75s. We sat on the patio beside the swimming pool, watching the mysterious blue desert night come down. The moon was a huge incandescent globe that pulverized the heavens with powdered light. The whole scene was totally surreal. I couldn't believe what was happening. Boy, oh, she was really some tomato. By the time we left Palm Springs for Los Angeles the next day, Zia had me convinced. Convinced that if I didn't change the name on the annuity to Constance Niles, I'd lose the sale and never see her again. And I didn't intend to do either. Hi, I'm back.
3: And just in time. Kilroy says you're fired if you don't show up tonight. And after all the humiliation I had to go through to get you the job.
4: I know, dear.
0: Hey, since when have you ladies decided to run my life for me? From now on, I am running my own. I'll pack my stuff and get out.
3: Where are you going? The Century Plaza? And how much money you got?
4: He doesn't have $10.
3: And he'll spend that out chasing girls. It's a good thing he's got you, Beth, to keep an eye on him.
4: Dean, why don't you move back into number 9? Stella can move in with me.
0: Oh, please. Knock it off. So I moved into number 9 and Stella started camping with Beth. Until my insurance commission came through, I still needed the tips from the parking lot. There was a lousy band playing that night, and business was slow, so I didn't make much money, but at least I kept most of my sweat inside my body. Stella got a ride from that same guy as last time, but in a different car. A shiny, new domestic model, about a half a block long, and Kilroy was plenty teed off.
5: Hey, Dee, looky here. I guess I fixed that creep. Took it right out of his glove compartment.
0: Kilroy... That's a gun.
5: Yeah. Real pretty, ain't it? Yaffe Kush don't go in for those cheap stuff.
0: Yaffe Kush?
5: Yeah, the jerk driving Stella home big time. Big shot. Syndicate. This has got to be worth at least $50.
0: Are you out of your mind? You stole a gun from him? He'll come back looking for it.
5: Nah. He's got plenty more. Hey, Dean. Be on time tomorrow now, will you?
0: Hey, Kilroy. Look at that broad.
5: Where?
0: Over there, across the street.
5: I don't see no broad.
0: Oh, you missed her. She's gone now.
5: Hmm.
0: Well, see you tomorrow.
5: Yeah.
0: I couldn't let Kilroy keep that gun. He was an all right guy, and I didn't want to see him getting snuffed for something so dumb. So while he was looking across the street, I lifted the gun from his saddlebag. After he was gone, I put it in a paper bag and I hid it in the bushes by the club. Let's see, that was Friday night. I called in sick on Saturday, and Sunday the clubs closed. Yeah, I was in Bungalow 9 about 10:30 Sunday night, washing out my drip-dry shirt when... Yeah?
3: Hi, it's Ford.
0: Stella? Out. Out!
3: Gee, it's nice to be alone at last. Beth's gone to a movie.
0: Stella, go back to Beth's place. You know what she'd think if she found you here.
3: Oh, Pooh, I wouldn't want to hurt Beth. We're dear friends. But you did break up with her, didn't you?
0: Do you have anything cooking on the stove?
3: No. Why?
0: Well, in that case, Beth's bungalow is on fire.
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8: 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Even today, there are people who still think all aspirin is alike, but the fact is all aspirin is not alike. Bayer tested its aspirin against every leading brand. The test showed for quality, Bayer is superior. Remember, as with all medicines, read and follow label directions carefully. When you get a headache, get Bayer, the better quality aspirin.
0: I guess it was the most excitement they'd had in the neighborhood for some time. All those sirens and flashing red lights brought people together who hadn't seen each other in years. Actually, the fire wasn't that bad. The cops seemed to think the blaze was a cover-up for something else. Maybe robbery. They noted that the furniture was smashed and the drawers emptied out. As far as Stella and I could see, nothing was missing, so they wrote it up as a stock case of teenage vandalism. After they'd gone, does Yaffe Kush know you live here?
3: Of course not.
0: Then how have you been getting home? On a magic carpet?
3: For your information, Mr. Cush is a gentleman, which is more than I can say for you. He calls me a cab whenever I want to come home.
0: It never occurred to you he might own the cab company?
3: Mr. Cush is in the machine business, Mr. Smarty.
0: Sure he is. Slot machines, vending machines, political machines.
3: Oh, I hate you.
0: Oh, hate me later. Help me clean up this mess before Beth gets home. I didn't come right out and say to Stella that I thought Yaffe Kush had been there looking for his missing gun and tried to burn the place down when he couldn't find it. The next day, I went to see Walden about any late developments in the Florenzia Monte Constance Niles deal.
9: Ah, Quinn, come in.
0: Back to the old drawing board, I see.
9: I just can't seem to give it up or beat the damn thing.
0: You ever consider cheating?
9: There's a letter for you. It's from Chicago.
0: It's a photostat of Etta Rhines and Charlie Martin's marriage license.
9: Still plugging away, eh, Quinn?
0: Another bummer. Etta Rhines' father was Henry Rhine. So if, and I don't even know if I can find out, if Henry Rhine and Edgar Rhine were brothers, that would make Helen Martin, wherever she is, Edgar's grandniece, not his granddaughter.
9: So what? We're off the Ryan case anyway.
0: Yeah. Well, there's still my insurance commission.
1: Hello?
0: Zia, it's Mia. Clean Dean. It's all set.
1: Wonderful. I'll be out by Palm Springs tomorrow. What do you say we meet at the hideaway? 8 o'clock? We'll have a private little party in honor of the event.
0: Boy, oh, that sounds terrific. I'll bring the papers.
1: I'll bring the money. $250,000 in cash.
0: Cash? What's wrong with a cashier's check?
1: It'll be safe. I'll keep it under lock and key in my cosmetics box in the trunk of the car. Besides, a cashier's check would involve a bank, and I don't see where it's any of their business, do you?
0: Well, no, I guess you're right. See you at 8.
1: Bye now.
0: The next morning, I rented a car and drove all over town to make sure everything was in perfect running condition. At 6 o'clock, I couldn't sit any longer. I made sure I had the papers, and... Oh, no. No, why now? Why me?
10: Want me to start?
0: No.
10: Well, what are you going to do?
0: I don't know. I can't kill myself without fumes.
10: You can use my car. I won't need it tonight.
0: Oh, girl, oh, you'd do that for me? I was almost to the freeway when I thought of something. Bringing all that cash back with me could be dangerous. So I turned up Wilcox and headed toward Sunset in the Strip. Kilroy wasn't there yet, so nobody recognized me when I went looking in the bushes. I found the paper bag with Yoppie's gun, then headed out for Palm Springs. A bit late, but on my way. I thought I could make up some lost time out in the open road, but I made a wrong turn and I was halfway to Indio before a gas station attendant straightened me out. It was almost 9:30 when I made the turn onto the long dirt road. I threaded my set of wheels into the five-car garage attached to the house. The garage was empty except for the stodgy, square, conservative coupe she had driven down in. I parked beside it and got out. As I walked past the car, I remembered the cosmetics case locked in the trunk. Pretty baby. $250,000. I'll take real good care of you. Hello? Zia, it's Mia! I walked from the garage around the house to the main entrance. The wind was up. I dodged a tumbleweed that blew across the lawn. The desert cools off fast at night. I hoped it hadn't cooled her off towards me. The lights were on in the living room, so she was here like she'd promised. I punched the doorbell. I stood there quite a while, but no one answered. I was getting impatient, both for Zia and my commission. You know, 33% of nothing is nothing. I knocked on the door, just one little rap, and it swung open. Anyone here? At ease, dry your tears. Dean's here. Hello, anyone home? The living room was empty. Also the dining room, the library, sunrooms, kitchen, and the game room. The whole joint was deserted. I opened the sliding glass door and stepped outside to the patio and pool. The outdoor lights were off, and it was plenty dark. Almost concealed in the darkness by the side of the pool nearest to me, something was bobbing in the water. I stepped to the edge of the pool to take a better look. Oh. Oh, boy, oh. Zia stared up at me from the water. Her eyes and her mouth were wide open, and her hair was matted to the side of her head. Except for the features of her face and the curled fingers of one outstretched hand, her body was suspended a few inches beneath the surface. I didn't have a chance to see any more because, without warning, my arms were pinned behind me and some ape had his hands around my throat. There were two of them, but I couldn't see who they were. Then I got zapped upside my head. Ow! Like I told you, if you're not careful, you can get killed.
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0: You know, some marmalades get some of their tang from added flavoring. While Robertson's Golden Shred gets all of its tang from Seville oranges. What would you rather have for breakfast?
1: We had a party last night. 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

0: America's number one adventurer, K7, former United States secret agent, who operated in 22 countries, on land, on sea, and in the air, brings you a story of today. Here is K7.
1: Ladies and gentlemen, in my past stories, I have shown you how spies and international crooks operate, how they spread propaganda, undermine a people's faith in their leaders, intimidate, and sabotage. Now I am going to show you how all these activities might be fitted together like a jigsaw puzzle and result in revolution and the loss of freedom. My friend John Holbrook will introduce the story.
0: Thank you, K7. Our story is the built-up case of what could happen if spies and international crooks successfully carried out their assignments. To tell it, we take you to the home of an old statesman. He sits in his library talking of days of crises. With him is his old friend, K7.
1: Old statesman, you have served your country for many years. You have been through many crises. What do you consider the greatest danger to a people's liberty?
2: Spies and sympathizers who bore from within, K7. I think I'll tell you a story. It will illustrate my meaning. Suppose we consider the fictitious country of Latvania. Latvania is rich in natural resources, coal, lumber, oil. It also possesses thousands of acres of rich farmlands. And all of these riches are coveted by a powerful and aggressive nation.
1: Go ahead, old statesman.
2: There have been situations like that all through history, K7. But let me go on. Let us assume that my country is vitally interested. Because I want accurate information, I have dispatched three of your old friends, Agent M, Agent Z, and Agent B9, to Latvania. The crisis there has reached its climax.

0: Our cabinet is in session, and so also are the cabinets of many other nations. As we consider our action, a messenger hurries to my side. While we are awaiting information, I suggest we consider our course of action.
1: Beg pardon, sir. The first report from Latavania is coming in.
0: Thank you. I'll come right in. Gentlemen, I have just learned that the first of the reports for which we are waiting is ready. We will adjourn for 1 hour.
1: Lead the way, Payne. To this door, sir. Secret Agent M is waiting to talk to you by shortwave radio telephone. If you will just sit here.
0: Thank you.
1: Go ahead.
0: Hello? Secret Agent M? I'm ready.
2: This is Secret Agent M speaking from the capital of Latavania. I've been here 2 weeks. My assignment was to cover propaganda. The situation here is grave. All newspapers have been subsidized. Last night, I talked with the publisher of the paper that has always spoken for the government. He told me of a visitor whom he received yesterday.
3: Who are you? What do you mean by walking in here?
4: My name is Cole, Monsieur Edmonds. I have come to talk with you. You are the head of this newspaper?
3: Yes, of course I am.
4: I have come to tell you that we are not satisfied with the way it is being run.
3: What do you mean by that?
4: Your stories. They do not reflect what your people think.
3: My newspaper prints the truth.
4: That is a matter of opinion, is it not? Here. I have brought you a story. Look at it. Read it. It is for your front page.
3: Government on verge of collapse. Army has deserted. These are lies. They will never appear in this newspaper.
4: Then your newspaper will never be printed again. It will be destroyed. Don't try to open the drawer of your desk.
3: I'll see that you're turned over to the police.
4: Call the police if you wish. I talked to your chief of police this morning. He now agrees with us. You have but two alternatives, Mr. Edmonds. Resist and be destroyed, print what we dictate, and prosper.
3: You wouldn't dare destroy this plant.
4: Your people will destroy your plant for me. Here. Come to this window. Look below.
3: A crowd. There are hundreds. What are they waiting for?
4: For news, Edmonds. For the news I have just given you to print. Here. Allow me to raise the window. Well, you see the planes above? They have dropped pamphlets which have told the things you refused to print. Now the people want the news from you.
3: I'll tell them the truth. Fellow citizens, do not believe what is printed in the pamphlets.
4: Are you satisfied? We will put the window down.
3: This is impossible. They do not believe.
4: Your people will no longer tolerate a government that taxes them but does not give them leaders. Now, Edmunds, I would send these stories to the composing room and have them set up in type. They are to be printed at once.

0: Within an hour, the newspapers were on the streets. As night fell, the people stood in silent groups and read each new edition as it came off the press.
1: Hey, look! It says the army has deserted.
2: Oh, what does it mean, monsieur? My son. My son's a soldier. Well, he was.

0: Did that end your first report, old statesman?
1: Yes, K-7. The second came in before I had the opportunity of again addressing the ministers.
2: This is Secret Agency speaking. I have just come from the capital, where an attempt has been made on the life of Latvania's president. Events are taking place in such rapid succession, it is impossible to keep up with them. The president told me the attempt on his life followed a call which he received from a man who refused to give his name.
3: Mr. President, I demand that you resign before tonight. It is the only way you can save your life.
4: I refuse, monsieur. My people have elected me to lead them. As long as my government lives, I will continue to fight for peace.
3: You have the resignation of four of your ministers on your desk before you.
4: I refuse to discuss my government's business with you. Now, if you will leave.
3: Very well. You have had your chance. Tomorrow it will be too late. Goodbye, Mr. President. Thunder.
5: You have seen him?
3: Yes, refused. I go back to the city. As soon as my car is away, follow your orders. All guards have been bribed. The window above is open.
5: I know what to do.
3: When you are finished, go back to the headquarters. I leave you now.

0: That was my second report, K7. After hearing it, I was prepared for the third. It came late that night.
1: This is Special Agent B9 speaking from the capital of Latavania. I've just come from the public square. Thousands of citizens assembled there early this evening, following an announcement in the newspapers of a citizens' patriotic meeting. I arrived shortly after the speaker took the stand. Within a minute after he started, I knew what to expect.
2: Citizens of Latavania, your lot has been a poor one. Your factories have either been silent or your workers have been paid such poor wages that your children have starved. Liberation is the time. This afternoon, the last of your cabinet resigned for the good of your country. Three of these patriotic citizens are here on this platform now. I ask them to stand and receive your applause. Thousands of you have been without work, without food, without warm clothing for yourself or for those you love. It is time all this ends. It is time for a new government to come in and free you and give you the protection to which you are entitled. I am here to offer you this protection, to offer you prosperity, happiness, a new way of living. Your new protectors are now marching into the square. They are your friends, here to help you. Your new leader will be here within an hour. Hail the conquerors!
3: What does it mean? Look at their uniforms. Oh. They are not our soldiers.
4: Oh. It means the end of our nation.

Thank you for your story, old statesman. Ladies and gentlemen, Latavania was dead. Our story about this mythical nation of Latavania shows what might happen if spies were allowed to spread propaganda, if sabotage went unchecked, if a people lost faith in their leaders. Spies are at work today. Their activities must be watched. Listen for my next story. This is K7 speaking.

0: In the majesty of motion, from the boundless everywhere, comes the magic name, Majestic, mighty monarch of the air. In just a few seconds, you will hear the next episode of that thrilling story, Phantom Spoilers, as related by Majestic's Master of Mysteries. He is brought to you through the courtesy of the manufacturers of Majestic Radios, the radio receiver which, because of its distinguished and beautiful cabinet and its brilliant performance, makes obsolete all radios that have gone before. Only in Majestic can you have all the latest outstanding developments of radio, many of which are exclusive Majestic features. Any Majestic dealer will be glad to demonstrate one of the new Majestics for you. Before continuing with his story, Majestic's Master of Mystery has a fascinating gift offer to make. Listen.
1: In the heart of the jungle, near the holy city of Benares in India, there grows the sacred sandalwood tree. Every high-caste Hindu places on his forehead the distinguishing mark of his caste. The chief ingredient of this caste mark is a sandalwood leaf. And what is even more interesting is the fact that for hundreds of years, the sandalwood itself has been carved out by devout Hindus into swastika charms, the oldest good luck emblem known to man. When I left India, I brought away with me quite a number of these sacred swastikas carved out of sandalwood. Expert craftsmen in this country have fashioned unique replicas of these sacred swastikas, which will be equally prized by both men and women. Though far removed from the country of their origin, these sacred swastikas in sandalwood still retain the famous scent of the sandalwood tree, and they will bring to you all the romance, all the glamour and mystery that is the East. I want you to have a swastika, absolutely free. You will be proud to own it, proud to display it. Who knows? But all the good luck associated for 3,000 years with this historic emblem may be yours when you possess it. At the close of my program today, your announcer will tell you how you may secure one of these sacred sandalwood swastikas absolutely free.
0: Majestic's Master of Mystery is on the trail of a gang who have killed his friend, Professor André Charlot. On board ship that takes him back to India, another man is murdered. A mysterious detective enters into the case. The body of the latest victim disappears. In the last episode, the Master of Mystery faces a veiled woman who levels a gun at his heart. And now, the story will be resumed by the Master of Mystery himself.
1: I stood transfixed, staring at the shiny tube. Again, despite the heavy veil that hid her face, I sensed the inescapable glamour of a beautiful woman. The automatic in her hand seemed a mockery, a childish gesture. Yet I had seen that gun spit flame, and the bullet had been meant for me. Was I to see it again? Would this time the bullet find its mark? For a second we stood there, hesitant. I in the shadow at the foot of the stairs, the mystery woman faintly outlined in the dim light of the upper corridor. The shadow saved my life. I had not been recognized. Else the finger that pressed steadily against the trigger must surely have snapped it back. A low whistle sounded in the corridor above. The woman stands suddenly alert. The gun leveled steadily at me. She backed slowly away from the head of the stairs. She whirled swiftly. There was a swish of silken garments, the sound of swiftly running feet, then silence. I fairly leaped up the stairs. The corridors were empty. The veiled woman was gone again, as completely, as suddenly as before. I stared in the direction she had gone. Seemingly endless rows of doors, like solemn sentinels, guarded the secret of her whereabouts. To follow was useless. I shook my head slowly. A woman, a beautiful woman playing a man's game. I had come in contact with women before, unscrupulous women, women of the underworld, but not this type of woman and not with a gun. I couldn't fight her, not that way. And yet, if I guessed right, she was the brains of the craftiest gang I had ever encountered, the gang I had vowed to run to earth. I shrugged my shoulders, then started quickly for the captain's office. It was after midnight.
2: My soft shoes padded eerily in the silent corridor. At the door of the captain's cabin, I hesitated a moment. Would he still be awake? Would he resent my coming at this late hour? Not when I had told him my story. I felt sure of that. It was imperative that some investigation be made at once. I knocked lightly. There was an answering voice from within the room. I turned the knob, pressed the door open. At the threshold, I stopped, dead in amazement, too stupefied to move. The man seated at the captain's desk, talking to the ship's officer, was the Frenchman with whom I had come to grips not half an hour before. I turned to the captain. Who is that man? My somewhat belligerent attitude was reflected in my voice. The captain sensed it.
3: Why, that's Inspector Gershaw of the French Secret Service.
2: Then it was true. The man actually was a detective. Then why? I whirled on him. Why did you try to kill me, man? The Frenchman looked at me sharply.
3: It is my business to hunt criminals, my friend. When I see you try to trick me, I kill. That is, I try to kill.
2: I was puzzled. Trick you? What do you mean? The Frenchman's jaw shot forward. He leaned towards me.
3: When you open the door, then jump away so that the woman can shoot at me, I know it is a trick.
2: So, that's how it was. It sounded absurd, irrational, but evidently sincere. I shook my head wearily. A man's stupid blunder had blasted our chances at the very beginning of the chase and almost killed both of us. I turned to the captain. I'm afraid the inspector has made a horrible mistake, Captain. Almost a fatal one. I indicated my crudely bandaged shoulder, then drew from my pocket the small amulet given me by Odette Charlot, the professor's daughter. I held it towards the Frenchman so that he could see the groove where his bullet had struck. It was not your poor marksmanship, Inspector, but my good fortune. I then proceeded to tell the captain the story, who I was, why I was in his boat, and what had happened since I boarded it. Both men listened attentively. When I had reached the point of his disappearance from the stateroom, together with the body of the murdered man, Gershard sat with his head cupped in his hands. When I told of hearing the door in the next cabin open, he nodded slowly, his fingers tapping his chest.
3: Ah, that was I.
2: You? He shook his head wearily.
3: That was when I came here to the captain's office.
2: Gershard then took up the chain of events from the moment of his almost fatal shot. As he rushed towards me, he had stumbled over the body on the floor. Thinking it was I, he grabbed at it. At that moment, it was jerked sharply under the berth. He followed, under the impression that I was trying to get away. Before he realized what had happened, he had slid through the panel into the next stateroom. Something crashed down on his skull. He remembered nothing more until he came to, lying on the floor of the cabin apparently alone. He had dragged himself to the door, opened it carefully. And here Gershard spread his hands expressively.
3: And here I am.
2: Then he shook his head convulsively. The lethargy that had seized him dropped away. He stood up, turned to the captain.
3: Captain, we must not forget. Despite my unhappy error, there are still criminals aboard your ship. Did you get the name I asked for?
2: He looked at me, explained that he had asked the captain for the name of the person who had been assigned to number 214. That was the cabin he had just left. The captain shook his head.
3: Oh, I was unable to rouse the purser. I've sent a steward to find out. He should be here any minute.
2: A sharp knock at the door.
3: Here he is now. Come in.
2: See if I faced the door as it swung open. A tall, deeply tanned young man crossed the threshold, stopped, startled, staring at each one of us in turn.
3: Why, this isn't a steward.
2: The captain muttered the words under his breath. The newcomer drew his dressing gown tightly around him and stepped forward.
3: Captain Wilson?
2: The captain nodded.
3: My name is Barry, Captain. James Barry. I'm in room 213.
2: The three of us started perceptibly at the number. It was just across the corridor from the three rooms that had figured in the events of the evening. My own room, 210. The stateroom of the dead man, 212. And the one next door, 214, from which Gershard had just come. The young man verified that fact at once by announcing that he had heard the disturbance. He had been asleep at the time and was awakened by what he thought was shot. Then there was comparative quiet. Some hurried footsteps, a few doors opening and closing, that was all. He had decided it was probably not important to forget about it and go to sleep. But sleep would not come. He got up, slipped on his dressing gown, and stepped out into the corridor. At this point, the young man's expression changed. He looked behind him warily. His voice lowered perceptibly.
4: For a moment, I heard nothing. Then, from one of the rooms across the corridor, came the sound of someone moaning.
2: The captain's eyes snapped to me and Gershard, then back to Barry. Moaning? When was that? Just now? Barry nodded quickly.
3: Yes, sir. Just now. I've just come from there.
2: Which room was it? Do you know?
3: Yes, it was 214.
2: 214? That was the room Gershard had just come from. And he claimed it was empty.
4: What could it mean? I looked quickly at Barry. His face was oddly familiar. And then I remembered. James Barry was none other than the notorious Choros, war ace of the Western Front. He was startled by another knock at the door. The captain strode across the room, turned the knob savagely, and jerked the door open. This time it was the steward, bewildered by the door's sudden opening and the group he saw within. He touched his hat, handed the captain a slip of paper, and withdrew. Captain Wilson regarded the slip, then looked up, wonderment in his eyes. Gentlemen, the mystery grows deeper. Stateroom 214 was reserved in the name of the man you claim was murdered in Portside, Professor André Charlot. Charlot? The name dropped like a bombshell. We stared from one to the other in amazement. I started for the door. Come on, Captain. We're going down to 214 right now. The door slammed behind us as we raced down the corridor, down the stairway to the corridor below. In a moment, we stood before 214. The captain inserted his master key. The lock clicked. The door swung open. Not a soul to be seen. But wait. Someone was moaning. Our eyes jerked to what looked like a large blanket roll in the upper berth against the wall. It was moving. A moment later, we lifted down the half-conscious figure of a young man, bound and gagged. As I removed the gag from his mouth, he drew a deep breath. His eyes opened. His tongue moistened his dry lips. I asked that water be brought, then started to cut away his bonds. Can you talk? He nodded. What's your name? Who are you? An odd, faraway look came into his eyes. He hesitated for a moment. Then his words came thickly. My name is Crawford. Randall Crawford.
0: Was Randall Crawford a member of the gang? 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Then you will receive the sacred emblem, symbolic of good luck, absolutely free.

0: once upon a time there was an engineer.
1: Choo-choo Charlie was his name, we hear.
0: He had an engine and he sure had fun. He used good and plenty candy to make his train run.
2: Charlie says, love my good and plenty. Charlie says, really ring the bell. Charlie says, love my good and plenty. Don't know any other candy that I love so well.
3: Do you know the one-word recipe for cheesecake?
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2: Once upon a time there was an engineer.
3: Choo-choo Charlie was his name, we hear.
2: He had an engine and he sure had fun. He used good and plenty candy to make his train run.
4: Charlie says, love my good and plenty. Charlie says, really rings the bell. Charlie says, love my good and plenty. Don't know any other candy that I love so well.
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6: 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A Carlton E. Morse audio novel featuring Jack, Doc, and Reggie, specialists in crime and adventure. Now following the Northwest Trail of a missing millionaire, a killer cougar, and the Phantom Castle.

This is Fred Foy introducing Jim Harmon's presentation of Les Tremain and Tony Clay in an original Carlton Morse thriller, The Fear That Creeps Like a Cat.

7 o'clock at night, somewhere in Puget Sound off the waterfront of Seattle. Tonight, the three comrades had orders to meet a launch at the Puget Sound dock, which would carry them on the first leg of their expedition. Gangsters kidnapped them in a second launch. Out in the middle of the sound, they were run down by a big freighter. And at the moment, Jack, Doc, and Reggie are swimming around in the dark and fog, trying to keep afloat.

0: Well, there goes my underdrawers. I could be arrested for what I ain't got on.
1: Save your breath. We're going to need it if we keep afloat.
0: Me and Lady Godiva. Only she had a horse.
1: Doc, don't you realize this is serious? 2 or 3 miles out here in Puget Sound, not the faintest idea which way to swim.
0: You know, Jack, I ain't swum naked since I was a tadpole back in Texas.
1: You can think of more useless information.
0: Well, why not? Here we are waiting either to get rescued or drowned. Might as well talk and enjoy ourselves.
1: Well, go ahead if you're enjoying it.
0: Well, ain't you?
1: Never mind me. I can stick my head underwater when I get bored.
0: Me and my cousin Winnie Mae used to swim in flour sacks when we was kids down in Texas.
1: Flour sacks, huh?
0: Yep.
1: What's the matter? Didn't you have any water?
0: Oh, you know what I mean. Instead of store swimming suit.
1: Uh-huh.
0: Yeah, there was a pond on her papa's place. Hogs used to wallow in the mud around the edge.
1: Oh, that's a lovely picture.
0: No, we didn't mind them, though. We just waded through them and out into the deep water. It'd come up to our pistol pockets in the deepest place.
1: Wonder you didn't catch something.
0: We did. Tadpoles, water snakes, things like that.
1: I mean disease, you dope. Germs.
0: Heck no. Me and Winnie Mae were so tough, germs couldn't stand the sight of us.
1: Hey, listen. Quick, yell. Yell your heads off.
2: Help!
3: Help!
2: Help!
3: Ship ahoy!
2: Help!
3: Help!
4: Ahoy!
2: Ahoy there!
0: Did you hear that?
4: Ahoy! Help! Help!
2: I hear you. Keep yelling! I'm coming!
0: He says keep yelling.
1: All right, take courage. You first, Doc.
0: Help! Over this way! Help!
4: This way! This way! Help!
5: I say he's got the light on us.
0: Well, doggone. Looks like we ain't going to be fish bait after all.
4: You see us? Here we are.
2: I see you all right. The bats there, right? Don't run them down now. Cut the engine. Easy. Port there. Belay there. We'll have you aboard in no time.
0: Hey! You got a woman aboard?
2: You get here. One woman. One grand sailor, that girl.
5: Oh, look here.
0: Hey, tell her to hide her head. We're naked as babies.
2: Maria, Maria, those eyes. Keep them forward.
6: Oui, Papa.
0: I don't see anything so dad blames funny.
1: Oh, never mind, Doc. Climb aboard.
0: Okay.
1: How you doing, Reggie?
7: I'm already in, Jack.
1: Oh, all right, then. Here I come.
2: Huh? That is all, eh?
1: Yeah, that's all.
0: Hey, what about them other three?
1: What's the use? We haven't heard a word out of any of them.
2: Three more?
1: Yes, three. We've been in the water half an hour.
2: Maria, start the engine. Circle around. Use the searchlight. There are three more.
6: It is too late, I think, though.
2: Here, you wrap up in these blankets.
0: Blankets? Doggone. Can I use one of them?
2: What happened? What you do out here?
1: Our launch was run down by a big freighter. They didn't even know they hit it.
2: You have lights on? Blow whistle? And freighter hit you?
1: No, we didn't blow any whistle and the lights were out.
2: No whistle, no lights? Oh, mon Dieu, that is bad. Why not?
1: Because the three men you're looking for now had us prisoners.
2: Prisoners? Oh, by God. Your name is Jacques Packard, I bet you my life.
0: Hey, are you the bird that yelled to us just as we pulled away from the dock?
2: Well, that is right. When you go another boat, I do not know what to do. Then I follow you.
1: Well, you certainly did the right thing. If you hadn't come along, we'd have been dead Indians in another hour.
2: Hey, Maria. Maria, these are fellas we're supposed to pick up tonight.
6: Oh, Papa, you tell me this?
2: Yeah, these fellas we look for. She's no good. We don't look no more.
6: We don't look for three other men.
2: No. They wicked folks. Let them go to shore best way she can.
6: Then how shall I set the course, Papa?
2: Wait. I will take the helm. Now, you fellows, make yourself comfortable. I will send Maria back.
0: Hey, what's he mean he's going to send Maria back? And us with nothing but blankets on.
1: It's the first time in your life you've been afraid of a girl.
0: Well, Dad busted. I ain't presentable. What about you, Reggie?
5: I say, tell her to keep away from me.
0: What's a she-woman doing on this boat anyway?
6: Hello?
0: Hey!
6: You boys look like Indian papoos wrapped in blankets.
0: Hey, would you mind sitting down over yonder by Reggie? You make me nervous.
5: Oh, I say, not over here.
1: Here, sit down.
6: Oui. These other boys, they are afraid of women?
1: In their present state.
6: I think it's a very good thing we come along when we do.
1: I know it. You're Frenchie's daughter?
6: That is so. He is a fine man, my papa.
1: Well, you seem to think you're a pretty good sailor.
6: I am. I go with him on his boat everywhere.
0: Hey, was your papa hired to take us on this trip?
6: Yes. Then you get the wrong boat by mistake.
0: You're telling us.
6: This man with red hair talks funny.
0: Hey, what you mean I talk funny?
6: I think it's funny.
0: Well, it's good old United States, and don't let anybody tell you it ain't.
6: This nice boy with the blonde hair, he is English, I think.
5: Quite. Do you mind?
6: Oh, no. When I was in convent, I was very much in love with English boy. Oh, but I am not anymore. I am not in love with anybody anymore.
0: Well, that's all very swell, lady. But will you tell us where we can get some clothes, or are we going to have to go around here with blankets on the rest of our lives?
6: No, I don't think we will have to do that.
0: You don't, huh?
6: No. When we reach Fort Forrest, Papa, I will go up to a store and buy you some.
0: Yeah? Well, I wear a size 38 underdrawer.
5: I say, Doc.
0: Well, blame it all I do.
6: This Doc makes me want to laugh all the time.
3: Now, look out for him. He's a Texas boy, and you know how a Texas boy is about women.
6: Oh, really and truly?
3: I'm afraid so.
6: But it's a very big place, I think.
0: You bet your sweet life it's a big place.
6: With lots of girls?
0: Yeah, but you have to run them down like you do jackrabbits.
6: Oh, me. I don't run. I don't run away from anything.
2: Hello there, Maria.
6: Oui, Papa?
2: This boy, she called. You give her a drink of brandy, huh?
6: No, I have not. I have forget.
2: Good name of Thorn. Where are you with? What kind of folks you think we are? Give it to her. Plenty much.
6: Oui, Papa, I will fix it. Papa is worried. He thinks you must have big spot of brandy. I will get it.
0: Hey, you know, I kind of like that gal.
1: No.
0: Well, doggone if I don't. Wouldn't you know I'd be wrapped up in a blanket? Something always happens to me when there's a pretty girl around.
6: There now. We'll fix you up plenty quick, I bet you know.
3: Maria, you say your father is taking us up to Port Forrest?
6: Oui. Yes, monsieur.
3: Where is this Port Forrest?
6: Way up the other side of Bellingham on the coast. We will not get there before dawn, I think. You, monsieur, dawn?
0: Thanks a heap, sugar. You tell your papa I think you're a swell folk.
3: What kind of country is it?
6: Oh, very wild.
0: Not many folks up there, huh?
6: No, just loggers and lumberjacks.
3: Lumber country?
6: Very much lumber. Very much trees. It is a very rough place, I can tell you those.
0: Doggone, I like hearing you talk.
6: That's funny. I like to hear you talk, and you like to hear me talk.
0: You know, Maria, me and you ought to hit it off all right. I mean, when I get me a pair of britches.
6: You say crazy things, I think.
2: Hold there, Maria.
6: Yes, Papa?
2: Come up forward. Take the helm.
6: 1 minute, I come.
0: Hey, you gonna leave us?
6: Oui. Well, Papa, I go. But I will come back.
0: When Papa calls, I go.
3: You know, Doc, if it wasn't for women, you'd be a top-notch sidekick.
0: What you talking about? I'm the best doggone sidekick a fella ever had.
3: Look at you. All you've got in your head is Maria.
0: Yeah. Well, what you hombres got in your head?
5: I say, not Maria.
0: Well, that's your hard luck. Hey, look, I just thought of something. Have we got any money?
3: What do you mean, we?
0: Well, I ain't. Every cent I had is in my britches pocket, floating somewhere out there.
3: What about you, Reggie?
5: I say, not a cent.
0: Well, ain't that a nice pickle?
3: Well, I guess it was lucky I was carrying our bankroll. I put it in my waterproof tobacco pouch and tied it around my neck.
0: Well, Jack, you're so doggone smart, it's disgusting. Sometimes I just plain don't like you.
3: We'll need that cash. If we're going out in the woods, we'll need supplies.
0: Oh, I know that. Just makes me mad, you being a wise guy all the time.
2: Now, what's the matter with these fellas? She mad?
3: No, he's just talking through his hat. What about it, Frenchie? Maria says we won't get to Port Forrest before morning.
2: That girl Maria, she one smart girl. She knows this country like I do.
3: Well, what happens when we get to Port Forrest?
2: You ask me?
3: Yes, I'm asking you.
2: Oh, that is bad.
3: Why bad?
2: Because me. I come back here to ask you same question.
3: Oh, I see. You had instructions to take us to Port Forrest, and that's all?
2: That is right. Then I am to get next information from you.
3: Frenchie, you know what this is all about? Why you're taking us up there?
2: No, I know nothing.
3: How would you like to make a fortune for you and Maria?
2: Money? You talk about money?
3: Lots of money.
2: Oh, you bet you my life. For money, I'd do anything.
3: That's a bet. You stick to us, and you'll have plenty of money.
2: Boom, boom.
0: Now you're talking, Jack. Man, I can fight my weight in wildcats with that little old Maria looking on.

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2: No one's ever asked me to be their girl before. It makes me feel kind of special.
3: Well, you are special.
2: I'm older than you, Jerry.
3: 5 years.
2: Yes, 5 years. What were you doing when you were 17?
3: College.
2: I was hustling drinks in the bar until they threw me out. I was too young.
3: Look, stop knocking yourself, will you?
2: Then I worked in Burlicue for a while. That'll be about the time you were graduating. I graduated in the wrong school, Jerry.
3: You can argue all you want, Linda, but...
4: Linda!
2: I've got to go.
3: Will you see me later?
4: Linda!
2: If I can.
3: If he does that to you again, so help me
4: out. Linda!
2: Goodbye.
3: Oh, poor kid.
5: Anne, not before time.
3: Oh, how did you get in here?
5: Well, if you must know, I was most unladylike and crawled through the transom.
3: Well, if Mrs. McCready saw you, I'd get thrown out.
5: On the contrary, Mrs. McCready helped me crawl in. She couldn't find the pass key. She approves of me.
3: Now, that just shows what a bad judge of character she is.
5: She thinks I'm good for you.
3: A little she knows. Hey, what's that I can smell?
5: Well, don't say it like that or you won't get any.
3: Irish stew.
5: Got it in one. Now, how do I rate, Mr. Mulligan?
3: You're an angel. That's just what you are. Is it ready?
5: I wish you'd get that eager look in your eye when you thought about me. I get an inferiority complex when I'm around you. Beaten by a pot full of meat.
3: Say, how come the hospitality?
5: Well, I figured you wouldn't be eating much tonight, tomorrow being payday. And I also figured that if you came here, or I mean if I came here and cooked your dinner... You'd have enough tomorrow night to take me to a movie.
3: Oh, haven't you any pride?
5: Oh, I did have once, but a girl can only wait so long.
3: All right, you win. Matter of fact, I'll have enough left over to take you to a movie tonight.
5: Goody.
3: So, if you'll just serve the stew, I'll clean up.
6: Oh, and hand me a double service. I'm starved.

0: Nice movie.
1: Mush.
0: Your trouble is you won't allow your emotions to take over. Oh, I cried and cried.
1: I know. My shoulder needs wringing out.
0: I'll buy you a new shoulder pad. Even bigger. It's a beautiful night.
1: Yeah, sure is.
0: Moon, just the right size. Stars, just shiny enough. Did you order this for me?
1: No.
0: Oh, I give up. Come on. You may as well take me home.
1: We can go to my place for coffee first, if you like.
0: Well, you might as well. Frankly, I think I'm losing out fast. Tell me something. Am I ugly?
1: No, why?
0: What color are my eyes?
1: Oh, how should I know? Blue, I think.
0: Oh, not that it matters, I suppose, but they're brown. Have a nice figure. Not Hollywood, but I can beat most of the crowd.
1: Check.
0: I'm not exactly brilliant, but I'm not dull witted either. I've read a book.
1: Check again.
0: Well, then what's wrong with me? I've been throwing myself at your dumb skull for just on a year now. You know, what happens is I get bounced on my beam end.
1: Ellen, you really want to know what's the matter with you?
0: Sure.
1: I mean, you won't be offended if I tell you.
0: What if I am? I asked for it, didn't I? Go ahead.
1: Well, No, maybe I better not.
0: Look, will you get on with it?
1: Well, No, I don't think so.
0: If you don't tell me, Jerry Mulligan, I'll bring you right here and now to help me.
1: Well, you asked for it. Ellen, you're everything you said you are. But I'm afraid, I'm very much afraid that you'll never get a man.
0: Why?
1: Your feet are too big.
0: Why, you great overgrown fool!
1: Here we are.
0: Well, that could be construed as the finish.
1: Wait, Mrs. McCready.
0: That could be construed as the finish, Jerry Mulligan. After tonight, you and I are completely and utterly through. Do you hear me?
1: I hear you, and so can the whole building. Look, put that light on, will you? Here we are.
0: Yeah, well, you can make your own coffee.
1: Did it ever occur to you that you might be trying too hard?
0: Maybe I should take a leaf out of someone else's book?
1: What do you mean?
0: What do I mean? The glamour job next door. Yes. That surprised you, didn't it? Don't worry, Jerry. I've seen the adoring glances.
1: Now, look, don't be ridiculous.
0: Calf eyes. Well, I might try too hard, Jerry Mulligan, but all you do is look sick.
1: Will you leave it alone?
0: Quote, Belinda, I'll lay it on the line. I want you to be my girl. Unquote.
1: Oh, I hope it was fun listening.
0: Oh, yeah. Yeah, it was a shriek. And you laughed me head off. Now, she's no good for you, Jerry.
1: How about you mind your own business?
0: Well, you must know it, too. Maybe she's nice, I don't know about that, but she's not for you.
1: Oh, quit it, will you?
0: Oh, all right, Jerry, I'll quit it. But you see if I'm not right. Now, I guess I'll go home.
1: Oh, but what about your coffee?
0: I don't feel like any. Night, Jerry. Thanks for the movie.
1: Well, will I see you tomorrow?
0: Well, we work in the same newspaper. Hard to miss each other. Good night.
1: The guy who said women were unpredictable was sure right. Yeah, better hit the sack, I suppose. Women.
0: Jerry. Jerry.
1: Linda. Linda, what's wrong? Come in.
0: Well, I'm a turbid late, Jerry.
1: Oh, that's all right. What's wrong, Linda? You're trembling.
0: Oh, do you mind if I wait here a while?
1: Oh. Stan?
0: Mm-hmm. He's been drinking. He saw me down the street and started to abuse me.
1: Why didn't you call the police?
0: Oh, I couldn't do that.
1: Well, if you won't, I will.
0: No, I just want to sit here till he gets in. Then he'll go to sleep pretty quickly.
1: Oh, sure. Well, I'll make some coffee.
2: You just sit down right there and take it easy.
1: You take the coffee, Black Linda?
0: Stan.
3: Anyway, she can get it, son.
0: Please, Stan.
2: Oh, what are you doing here?
3: I have come here for my dear sister. Are you ready to leave, dear sister?
2: She doesn't want to go with you.
3: Keep out of it, kid.
2: I said she doesn't
3: want to... sell your face. Come on.
0: Please, Stan, don't make a scene.
3: Would I do that? Peaceful Stan, the happy man.
0: Good night, Jerry. Thanks.
2: Linda, you don't have to leave if you don't want to.
3: Sure, she don't have to leave if she don't want to. You want to leave, Linda?
0: Yes, Stan. Yes, I'm coming now.
3: You go on ahead and make up some coffee, seeing as how you're missing out here. I want to have a talk with our young friend.
0: Stan, don't cause any trouble. Jerry didn't mean
3: anything.
0: Can't
3: I have a friendly talk with a neighbor without you butting in? Well, butt out. Go on.
2: Good night, Linda.
3: Go on. The man said good night.
0: Good night, Jerry. I'm sorry.
3: Well, I'm pretty sorry myself. You shouldn't interfere in people's affairs, neighbor.
2: Why can't you leave her alone?
3: You been telling you lies?
2: No.
3: Now, let me tell you a couple of truths, neighbor. You talk to Linda anymore, and I'm going to have to deal with you.
2: Oh, sure. Like you did Linda.
3: Never could keep her mouth shut. Remember, neighbor, you watch yourself. You'll get that pretty face all messed.

0: million times. You're not going to pull that sort of trick on me.
1: So often, Stan,
2: oh,
1: I just
2: no. Three
0: yeah,
2: o'clock.
0: Yeah, we're going to learn how to stand it.
2: Mm, I wonder what woke me up.
1: I'm just not going to let take anymore.
0: So you know so much.
1: So I'm getting out, that's why.
0: Fine, get out. Tell everyone. What's going through your crummy little head? Tell everyone.
1: You shouldn't have done it, Stan.
0: Shouldn't have done it, Stan. Why not shouldn't I have done it?
1: Because it's wrong.
0: Where else do I get that much money? Come on, you're so smart. Where else?
1: I don't know.
3: Do I dig ditches?
4: It'd be better.
3: How better? Break my back better? It's $18,000. Get that through your head. $18,000.
4: I don't care. You should have said no. You promised me.
3: Will you pay me $18,000 to keep a promise? You got that much laying around?
4: It's no good, Stan. I'm leaving.
3: You reckon?
4: I'm leaving, Stan.
3: You dumb or something? I keep telling you, you are not leaving. Get it? You are not leaving.
4: I've never been crooked, Stan.
3: Time you started.
4: I've never been crooked.
3: Or smart.
4: Maybe. I'm stuck. I'm stuck all these years, but not anymore. I'm finished now, Stan.
3: Are you deaf or just plain stupid? I'll say it again. You are not leaving. And just to convince you, you are not leaving.
4: I won't. Stan, please. No, Stan. No.
2: Hello.
5: Do you know what time it is?
2: No.
5: 9 o'clock.
2: What?
5: Do you intend working today?
2: The alarm must have failed. I'll see you. 9 o'clock. Come on, feet, let's go.

0: sort of dream I had about Linda and her brother. There it is.
1: Nothing funny about it. The girl must be on your mind.
0: Oh, not again.
1: I just meant because of last night. Anyway, you're lucky he didn't hit you.
0: You can say that again. He's a big boy. It's funny, though. It feels so real. It's just like I wasn't dreaming. And you can hear through those walls sometimes when it's quiet.
1: Oh, stop romancing. Come on, we're working people, you know. Oh, by the way, I'm sorry I blasted off last night.
0: Me too.
1: See you tonight?
0: Got some study to do.
1: Okay, okay. So have I, for that matter.
0: Still, there's no reason why we can't study together.
1: Oh, it's a date. Now, come on, or we'll be out of work.
0: Enter.
1: Hi.
0: Oh, hello. Oh,
1: such a welcome. I'm overwhelmed.
0: Oh, sorry, I was thinking.
1: About?
0: Mrs. McCready just told me Linda and her brother checked out.
1: Oh, that was quick. What time did they leave?
0: I don't know. Mrs. McCready found a note and a week's rent when she got up this morning.
1: I may be obtuse, but why should that worry you?
0: I was thinking of a dream I had. Doesn't matter, I suppose. Well, it seems odd they should just shoot off like that in the middle of the night.
1: Well, if you're that worried, maybe you should go to the police.
0: What'll I tell them? That I had a dream last night and someone got hurt in the dream and it might be a good thing if they investigated? They put me in a padded cell.
1: Would you blame them?
0: I guess not. Well, it's peculiar. It was so real. All the business about $18,000 and getting out because he'd apparently stolen it.
1: Do you read palms as well?
0: Oh, very funny.
1: Are you very upset about her going?
0: It's just that it's a funny way to leave a place. They didn't have to sneak out. The rent was paid up.
1: No, I didn't mean about not seeing her again. Not knowing where she is.
0: Yes, I think so.
1: Are you in love with her?
0: I don't know. I think so.
1: You only think so.
0: I didn't have a chance to find out. She wouldn't go out with me except a cup of coffee sometimes. But I always felt as if I wanted to look after her, protect her.
1: Well, you're talking in the past tense.
0: Am I? Ellen, it was so real. The argument and then Stan hitting her and a sort of choked off scream. Silly, but I'm still worried.
1: Well, why don't you ask Mrs. McCready for the key to their apartment? You can have a look and satisfy yourself.
0: What good would that do? If he did kill Linda, he'd have taken the body with him. It's the obvious reason to check out.
1: Well, there'd be some sign, surely. Now you got me believing in dreams. Come on, we'll find Mrs. McCready. I couldn't bear to have this to think about all night. Well, come on.
0: I don't think I want to.
1: Well, for gosh sakes, what are you scared of?
0: That it may not have been a dream.
1: Oh, well, I'll go and get the key. Goodness gracious, you're making a drama out of nothing. I'll only be a second. Reedy's taking in a local movie. She'll be home at 11.
0: Oh, I'm glad.
1: So, if you want to have a look-see, you'll have to break in. Do we break?
0: No. This must be my morbid cycle. I wonder why I should have 18,000.

0: Save you?
1: See now. No. No, there's nothing here. What about you?
0: There's a revolution in South America somewhere. A man just discovered a way to unboil an egg. And here's a...
1: What?
0: Here's a store robbery 2 days ago. In which a man stole $18,000.
1: 2 days ago?
0: Well, then it wasn't.
1: No, it wasn't a dream. That means that Linda's dead and her brother killed her.
0: Oh, you've been gone for hours. What did you find out?
1: I found the manager of the store. He's the man who had the money lifted from him.
0: I thought you were going to the police.
1: Well, I wanted to be absolutely sure first.
0: And?
1: The description I gave of Stan Carno tallies with that of the man who robbed the store. It's got to be him.
0: Oh, where do we go from here?
1: The police. Come on.
0: No, next time you dream anything, remember not to tell me about it.
1: Come on, will you? We'll get a cab. Taxi.
2: Sit down, Mr. Mulligan. What's this about a dream? You too, miss.
0: Oh, thank you.
2: What's it all about?
0: Well, it all...
2: One at a time.
1: Well, it's about a dream and some people in the next apartment and a robbery.
2: Yeah, sounds fascinating.
1: It's a bit mixed up at the moment.
2: Well, how about you start talking and I'll do the unmixing as we go along. Interesting story, Mr. Mulligan.
1: Well, don't you believe me?
2: Yeah, I think so. You wake up, you hear an argument, you're half asleep. Well, when you wake up in the morning, it's all pretty hazy. Yeah, now let me see. Why did you contact the store manager before seeing us?
1: Well, I wanted to be sure of everything.
2: Uh-huh. You got any personal stake in this?
0: You see, Detective, he thinks he's in love with Linda.
2: Oh. Well, let's go back to the apartment.
1: But that's no good. He's already checked out.
2: I know. We found his car about 20 miles out of town.
1: You found it?
2: The car was burned out. Come on, kids. We'll take a look at the apartment.
1: This is it. Sorry, Mrs. McCready isn't here. She's got the keys with her.
2: Yeah, I've had to open doors before.
1: They must have been arguing in the kitchen next to my bedroom.
2: Uh-huh.
1: It's through the... Linda. Linda!
3: Oh, no. Oh, no!
2: Come on, kid.
1: But Linda, she...
2: Yeah, you had the right dream, kid, but the wrong corpse.
1: I thought Stan was the one. I was trying to... You knew, didn't you?
2: Yeah, we found a body in a burned-out car. A husband's body.
1: Husband? Why?
2: In Berlick here, you get more jobs if you're not married.
0: But why did she come back here?
2: Well, I think she lost her reason a little after she killed her husband. You know, she could have told us about it, plain self-defense. She must have dumped the car and figured she had nowhere to go and, well, I guess she just gravitated back here. Don't worry, kid. We would have found her.
1: Will she have to...
2: No. No, I don't think she'll come to trial.
1: I'm glad.
0: Jerry.
1: Ellen, I...
0: I know.

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5: 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Choo-choo Charlie was his name, we hear. 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
3: 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Howard meets Philip at a weird kind of angle. Then you cross James and Paul. You can't miss Nocturne. It's just past the Automat.
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0: This is 19 Nocturne Boulevard. Won't you step inside? Did you have any trouble finding it? What do you mean, what kind of a place is it?
1: Why, it's a psychiatrist's office. Can't you tell?

0: Dr. Silva?
1: Ah, you must be Jessica. Come in. Your father has spoken of you often.
0: Mm-hmm. He told me to come to you if I needed anything.
2: Come in. Sit down. I can't tactfully say that I am pleased to see you, but I can heartily say that I am most happy to meet you.
0: Oh, yes. Thanks.
1: There. Now tell me what I can do for you.
0: Since I moved to Florence, I've been doing really well. Sleeping, even without the drugs.
1: You haven't been taking your prescriptions.
0: My doctor back home said I could cut back some once I started feeling better.
1: Your doctor?
0: Dr. Gelb? Joan Gelb?
1: Yes, I've read some of her work. Go on.
0: Go on?
1: You had a reason for coming to me, didn't you?
0: Oh, yes. The dreams.
1: Yes.
0: Well, I came here to attend university and be closer to my father.
1: He's not in the United States.
0: No, he's on diplomatic attachment in the Netherlands. But I don't understand any Dutch. So I found a room with three other girls from the college. They're all models. To pay for their classes. Well, except Dana. She just models for fun. Sorry. That's probably not important.
1: Don't worry. You can go at your own pace.
0: Can I have a piece of paper?
1: You want to take notes. That's really my job.
0: No. No, it helps me concentrate. Please. Thank you. So, Dana, Chris, and Adrienne are all gorgeous. I am the mouse. Don't get me wrong, they're all very nice.
1: But you are a bit jealous.
0: They've all got legs all the way up to their shoulders.
1: A woman with legs up to her shoulders might be missing a heart.
0: I like that. But they're nice. Really nice.
1: You're lucky. Good friends are hard to find.
0: Yes. The dream.
1: Whenever you are ready.
0: You're going to think I'm horrible.
1: Nonsense. Dreams are primarily symbolic, and everyone dreams about things they are embarrassed by. I promise I won't judge you.
0: In the dream, I come home. Our apartment is on the top floor, so I walk up and up the endless stairs. It's the type that goes round and round an open space. You know, where you can look all the way down to the ground floor. As long as you don't have to worry about vertigo.
1: Hmm.
0: And the door was...
3: Hello?
0: Open. I pushed it the rest of the way and went in. And everything was red. Red on the walls. I could not understand. All I could think was, did we repaint?
1: Yes.
0: And then I looked up and saw a light fixture. It was red too. Red and dripping. Slowly. Dripping.
1: Is that when you woke?
0: No. Can I have another piece of paper? I'll trade you.
1: A crane. Very nice.
0: It was part of my therapy.
1: Still, very nice.
0: Thanks. I went into the next room. Out of the foyer into the frying pan. You must think I'm awful to be able to joke at a time like this.
1: No, humor is a very common way to deal with painful circumstances. Don't concern yourself with what I think.
0: Adrienne was in the sitting room. Dead! She was all cut up, and the mirror next to the kitchen door was smashed and bloody. I could see my reflection in the shards, sticking out of her eyes.
1: Was that where the dream ended?
0: Yes. Just that. Just seeing her dead.
1: I'd like to venture an interpretation of this dream that might help you come to terms with it.
0: Yes?
1: It's a manifestation of a deep-seated jealousy.
0: I'm not jealous.
1: It's normal. Don't worry. She's a beautiful model, and you want to see yourself in her eyes as she appears to yours.
0: Really? But it was so bloody.
1: Symbolism. Red is the color of jealousy and passion. Nothing more.

0: I only eat chocolate off a man.
1: Oh! Ha! What a line to come in on! Dana was just explaining her perfect diet plan.
2: It makes perfect sense. Work up a sweat, then have all the chocolate you want.
3: You girls!
0: Don't tell me you wouldn't if you had a chance.
3: Well...
1: maybe she doesn't like chocolate.
2: Maybe she doesn't like men.
3: I like chocolate. My father sent me some cocoa. The good Dutch kind.
0: I'm surprised you like men any more, Adrian. After all that bastard Alberto put you through.
2: Don't get me started. You should really be allowed to shoot men when you're through with them.
1: I'd have a trail of bodies stretching to the sunset.
3: Are there any more of those apples?
0: Catch!
1: What do we do when we run out of men?
2: Not all men, just the ones who want to track you down and torment you.
0: He didn't.
1: Again?
3: What?
0: You should tell her.
2: It makes me sound like such a victim.
0: Mm? Why do you think she never does bikini shots?
3: What?
1: She's moved 3 times in a year, but he always finds her.
0: She's got the scars to prove it.
3: It happened again.
4: Calm down, Jessica.
3: I'm so sorry to burst in here like this.
4: Sit down.
3: But I cannot concentrate on anything today.
4: Here, now sit.
3: Thank you. Are you sure it's all right?
4: I've got plenty of paper.
3: No, I mean... oh, thank you. I feel like such a fool.
4: It obviously upset you. Sharing will make you feel better. Had another dream?
3: No. That's the weird part. It was the same dream.
4: The same?
3: Well, it started the same. Going up the stairs and the blood on the light.
4: And?
3: And... Adrienne. It was all the same, except the ending.
4: How did it end, then?
3: It didn't. I mean, It went on from where I woke up before. I was staring at myself in the mirror shards. But then I realized that was not me. Not Jessica, not me, not this time. That was different.
4: Who was in the reflection?
3: I think it was the killer.
4: Well, be as specific as you want. You won't shock me. You can give me every detail.
3: I could smell the blood. It's everywhere.
4: That's a very distinctive smell.
3: Yes. It was Dana's room. And she was sleeping.
4: So, this was nighttime.
3: I don't know. Dana sleeps late.
4: Jessica, in the dream, are you Jessica, or are you the killer?
3: I'm not sure. I'm not thinking in the dream, just seeing and feeling and smelling. I can't see a face, even in the mirrors. I just know it was the killer looking back at me. But I couldn't tell you what he looked like.
4: What are you wearing?
3: Boots. Black. Leather gloves. I moved toward Dana's bed.
4: You stab her too?
3: Oh, Adrienne wasn't stabbed. At least, that wasn't how she died. She was strangled.
4: And then she died.
3: Oh, no. That would be too quick. I let up just in time. She's out.
4: Do you tie her up?
3: Yes. I tie her to the bed frame. Up and down.
4: What is she wearing?
3: A scarlet negligee. She got it after one of her modeling shoots. The picture is on the wall over the bed. Huge. Her. Posed in red. Enticing.
4: And then...
3: Can I have another piece of paper?
4: Of course. Damn, what will you make?
3: A box. I feel like I'm in a box.
4: Perhaps you should make something more open. Something you can get out of.
3: Perhaps next time.
4: All right. Was there more to the dream?
3: A little bit. After Dana woke up.
4: What happened?
3: I just killed her.

0: She really needs to keep that dog on a shorter leash. She's lucky I didn't jump back and fall all the way down the stairs.
1: Coffee?
0: Cocoa. Oh!
1: You don't like it? It's imported French lace.
0: I'm just not used to.
1: And red is such a good color on it.
2: She's just shy. Haven't you ever wondered, Jessica?
0: Wondered? What?
2: What it would be like with a woman.
0: Oh, no. I don't even know anyone who does.
2: Anyone who you know does, anyway.
0: I guess.
3: Oh, God!
2: What's wrong? Sit down.
0: Coco?
3: Thanks.
2: What happened?
3: On the street! A gun! It was so loud!
1: Someone was shot? I'm phoning the police.
2: Give her a minute. She's nearly hysterical.
3: No, no. Call them. The sooner I tell, the sooner he'll be caught.
0: Did you see the guy?
3: Uh-huh.
0: I have this awful feeling.
4: Yes?
0: That this is all some kind of premonition.
4: You think you are seeing something that might happen in the future?
0: It would make so much sense.
4: Is there anything in the dream that makes you think it will happen?
0: Like what?
4: Something with the date. A newspaper, perhaps.
0: No. No, I don't think so. None of us really reads the papers. Magazines, yes. But they don't come out all that often. And they all look very much alike.
4: Have you ever had a dream, any dream, come true in the past?
0: What? No.
4: Then I think you are safe. But make sure to lock your door. So, the dream came back.
0: Yes.
4: And it was...
0: longer.
4: So once again, you saw your first two friends strangled and tortured and... mutilated.
0: Yes.
4: And then what about your third friend? What was her name?
0: Chris. Chris was in the hall. She must have heard the commotion with Dana. I feel like the killer was...
3: Oh, God!
0: Surprised. Like he did not expect her to be there.
4: Why do you say that?
0: I don't know. Just that I had to chase her down.
4: Be specific.
0: I came out of Dana's bedroom.
3: Dana? What? Oh, God!
0: I hesitate, stunned, just long enough for her to run back into her room.
3: No, no.
0: There's such a...
3: No, no.
0: A...
3: No, no.
0: Surge of excitement as the door gives way.
4: Where is Chris?
0: She's pressed against the window, outlined in light from the pink and red neon across the street.
4: Ah, what is she wearing?
0: Silk. A blue slip.
4: Blue? Are you sure?
0: Yes. Why?
4: The neon light. It might be deceptive.
0: I saw it in the hall.
4: Ah. What color is her hair?
0: Chris, she has long, straight, blonde hair.
4: And very pretty.
0: Yes.
4: Hmm.
0: I raise the knife and she screams again, trying to climb out the window.
4: Can she?
0: We're 6 stories up. That's why there's all those stairs.
4: Do you cut her?
0: Better. I set the knife aside again.
3: Oh, God!
0: And take her by the throat. The black leather of the gloves looks strange in the neon pink glow, especially against her pale white throat.
4: Does she struggle?
0: Like a fiend. She strikes and kicks, but it is all in vain. The killer must be a man.
4: Of course, the killer in the dream.
0: That's what I meant.
4: Right, more paper.
0: Thank you.
4: You've made me quite a little collection here. What's this one?
0: A knife.
4: A paper knife. And this...
0: a shrew.
4: No more cranes.
0: Cranes are peaceful. I haven't been feeling very peaceful.
4: Do you want to continue?
0: Don't you have another appointment?
4: No, your case is fascinating, so I cleared some extra time for you.
0: Oh, all right.
4: At least follow the dream to the conclusion.
0: Where was I?
4: You're strangling Chris.
0: Right. Then she passed out.
5: Good. And?
0: I took the cord from the blinds and wrapped it around her neck.
5: Strangling her again? Why?
0: It wasn't tied that tight.
5: Then what?
0: Then I cut her a little. Not deep. Just enough to see red. Just enough for the blood to flow. Shoulders. Thighs. Chest. It took a long time for her to wake up again.
5: Did you cut her blue slip off?
0: It's not blue anymore. Now it's wet and dark, in strange rivulet patterns. So is the floor.
5: And then?
0: Her eyes open. And once again, I see my own reflection twice in one face. And this time, I can almost make out who I am. If it weren't for that blasted pink neon, I might be able to see.
5: Does she recognize you?
0: Maybe. She tries to scream, but I already gagged her. She was asleep a long time.
5: Uh-huh.
0: I pull her up by her hair. Her long, blonde, lovely hair. The word tresses pops into my mind.
5: Tresses? That's a good word.
0: She squirms again and tries to escape. Her eyes plead with me that I do not wield her. I show her the knife, and she closes her eyes. I run the hilt of the knife over her forehead, and she squeals, when really all I want to do is press her eyelids open.
5: She can't understand that, can she?
0: I just want her to see. She was always a big one for seeing things.
5: See what?
0: The window.
5: Is there something outside?
0: Not yet.
5: Oh?
0: As soon as her eyelids flutter open, I turn her toward the window and slam her face into it, shattering the glass. Something breaks in her, too, and I hear her muffled agony.
5: Her nose.
0: I don't know, since as soon as the glass is gone, I push her out.
5: On the cord.
0: She dances so prettily.
5: Do the people see?
0: No. The music from the club, with the neon, is very loud, and no one ever looks up.
5: What about the blood?
0: I don't know. I woke up. What do you think?
5: We definitely have some work to do. You'll see me every afternoon for a while. Can you promise me you will?
0: Of course. If you think it is important.
5: Very. And here is my home number. In case anything else comes to mind.
0: You're sure you don't mind if I call you?
5: No. Of course not. In fact, I insist. I am here for you.
6: Jesus said, lo, I stand at the door and knock. Jesus is knocking on the door of your heart.
7: Scotomophobia.
0: What? Mr. Cramoisi, you startled me.
7: The fear of going blind.
0: Huh? Me?
7: I saw you run from the white stick. And I don't know a word for fear of a blind man.
0: Hello?
2: Yes, is there something wrong?
0: Oh, no. nothing. Glad to be home.
8: I was just putting on some tea. Want some?
0: No, thanks. Save me some water, though.
2: You and your cocoa. Come in here. We've got company.
0: Oh? Hello?
9: Ah, this must be your other roommate. Very pleased. For such lovely ladies all alone.
10: This is Detective Gules. That is Jessica. Sit down, Jesse.
0: Detective?
10: He's investigating.
11: What I saw yesterday.
9: We suspect the murder she witnessed was mob-related and are worried about her safety. Your safety, too. This isn't a very secure building. You don't even have grills on the windows.
8: We're 6 floors up. Who needs grills? Here, Jess, water and your precious cocoa. I wouldn't dare measure it for you.
0: That's perfect, Dana. Thanks.
9: I'm trying to convince Chris to let me take her into protection. We want to make sure she stays very, very safe.
0: Hello?
12: 4
0: is this? You're scaring me.
12: Will it be you?
0: I'm hanging up now.
1: Jess, who was that?
0: A heavy breather. You know the type.
1: I didn't even hear the phone ring.
0: Oh. Oh, I must have picked it up just as it was starting. Who did you think it was?
1: Oh, Michelle, my brother. He's been asking for money again.
0: What's wrong this time?
1: Same old shit. Someone's gonna break his legs. Someone's gonna kill his dog. He ran through his half of the inheritance years ago.
0: And you don't feel sorry for him?
1: I felt $100,000 sorry for him. And that was in the first month after he flushed all his cash down one toilet or another. Since then, not so damn sorry.

0: Hello?
1: Doctor, please. Something terrible has happened.
0: Jessica, what's going on?
1: You have to come, Doctor. I need help.

0: 601, 602. Jessica, what has happened?
1: Doctor?
0: Come out here. My God, what?
1: A nosebleed. I get them sometimes.
0: With the dreams.
1: Oh.
0: Why are you out here?
1: I didn't want to wake anyone.
0: They're your friends. They'll understand. Let's go inside. Maybe have some of your famous cocoa.
1: That would be nice.
0: Invite me in.
1: You're invited.
0: What?
1: The dream was so bad this time.
0: Mm-hmm.
1: Then I found these. And suddenly, everything started to be so real. But it can't be, can it?
0: Hmm.
1: I hoped I would wake up, and the gloves would be gone. But here they are.
0: Mm-hmm.
1: It's really good, isn't it? Is it too hot for you?
0: Hmm.
1: My father sent it, from the Netherlands. He's always somewhere else. I mean, somewhere else from where I am, anyway.
0: Hmm.
1: Did I tell you how my mother died?
0: Mm-mm.
1: She committed suicide when I was 5. I found her. Dr. Gelb says that's why I can't sleep. She says I can never forget my mother's dead eyes.
0: Mm-hmm.
1: They looked at me, but they weren't really her anymore. You know?
0: Mm-hmm.
1: But this is all beside the point. I'm so glad the girls are heavy sleepers, so we can talk. I finally saw myself in the dream.
0: Hmm?
1: I mean, I, in the killer's eyes, saw me, Jessica. Do you know how frightening that could be?
0: Mm-hmm.
1: The idea that I could not only watch myself be butchered, but that I would somehow be behind the eyes of the one doing it.
0: Hmm.
1: Somehow, when I have a piece of paper in my hands, the dream fades into something that might have been on the television.
0: Hmm.
1: Once Chris was dead, the killer must have pulled her back in. She was on the bed, starred with glass in the dark. Pink stars touching the neon.
0: Hmm.
1: I watch his black-gloved hand push open my own bedroom door. I'm lying on the bed, tossing in my sleep. I guess sometimes I sleep. The knife in his hand leads me to the bed. To the woman.
0: Hmm.
1: To me.
0: Hmm?
1: I know.
0: Hmm.
1: What?
2: Oh, my God.
1: Chris, did you call for the police? You should have knocked.
2: What the hell?
3: Is all that blood?
1: What? Oh, the nosebleed. Sorry, I should have changed into something fresh.
2: Watch where you step.
1: Would you like some cocoa?
2: Bad, sir.
3: You might want some shoe covers.
4: Who could have done this awful thing?
3: Someone crazy, truly out of his mind.
4: Or her mind.
2: Do you have any reason to suspect a woman?
4: I suspect everyone. How many bodies?
5: 4 bodies and 1 clinging to life.
4: And the smell?
5: Rotting flesh. Been lying here several days if I don't miss my guess.

Now that you know how to find us, don't be a stranger. We have enough of those already. Tonight's episode, When Yellow Casts a Crimson Shadow, was written by Julie Hoverson as an homage to the genre of films that Americans call giallo, Italian thrillers from the 60s, 70s, and 80s, and directed by such notables as Sergio Martino, Lucio Fulci, Dario Argento, and Mario Bava. In this episode, Dr. Silver was Anthony D.P. Mann of the Horror Etc. podcast, www.horroretc.com. Jessica was Julie Hoverson. Adrienne was Robin Keyes. Dana was Kate Waterus. Chris was Tanya Milevic of Lightning Bolt Theater of the Mind at lightningbolttheaterofthemind.net. Detective Ghouls was Glenn Hallstrom. Mr. Cramwazy, the manager, was Drew Williams. The voice on the phone was Frankenvox. The first cop was Desmond Reddick of Dread Media at www.dread-media.com. 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
1: No, I don't think so.
0: What about that?
1: No. It's quite nice, though.
0: Is it? Do you think I might try a piece? I'll have 2 ounces, please.
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4: Murder Clinic, stories of the world's great detectives of fiction. Men against murder. Each week at this time, WOR Mutual turns the spotlight on one of these great hunters of men and brings you the story of his most exciting case. Tonight, he is Frederick Irving Anderson's famous detective, Police Deputy Parr, that visitor from a Vermont farm often called the man with a nose for murder.

0: Good evening, Deputy Farr. You're going to tell us the story called Gulfstream Green. Now, why have you chosen that particular story?
1: Well, it illustrates rather perfectly, I think, a pet theory of mine, that the egotism of murderers is enormous. I've even had them call me up. Lucky for us, it makes our work that much easier. Now, let me be more specific. About 4 o'clock of a late fall afternoon some years ago, the glamorous Leocadi, world-famed opera star, descended from a limousine before the swagger dressmaking shop of Estrella Incorporated, just off Fifth Avenue.
2: Madame Estrelle, look, it's Leocadi.
3: I must go to the door and welcome her. Madame Leocadi,
2: look,
3: it's an honor.
2: Oh, Mary, please.
4: Girls, please.
3: You must forgive their excitement, madame.
5: Ah, by now I am used to it, Estrelle. You do not mind me coming here and making all this upset?
3: How can you ask?
5: Oh, my good friends, they tell me, stay away. For if I come, I bring this swarm of, locusts.
3: Well, this is one way to get rid of them. Let's go into my private suite.
5: Oui, that might be better.
3: Now, madame, what can I do for you? A stage gun, perhaps?
5: No, Estrelle. Something else. Oh, my, but it's good to be able to drop up that moaning accent.
3: Why, madame, you had me fooled completely.
5: It fools everybody. It is for the art.
3: It's charming. But, madame, if it is not for a gown, why have you come to me?
5: Can you lend me some girl who could wear my clothes?
3: Oh, I see, of course. To save you the bother for fitting.
5: No. I want some girl who could wear this gown I have on now.
3: I don't understand.
5: It doesn't matter. Do you have such a girl?
3: Why, yes, probably. Will you stand up for a minute, please? Yes, I think I have a very girl. Just a minute. Bertha.
6: Yes, ma'am.
3: Will you come in here, please?
6: Just a minute.
3: She'll be here in a moment, Madame Leocadi. When did you want to do your gown?
5: I wanted to take my place now.
3: Now?
5: I must have an hour alone, undisturbed.
3: But this is all very bewildering, madame.
5: Quiet. I'll explain later. Here comes the girl now.
3: Come in, Bertha. Come in. Close the door, please.
6: Yes, ma'am.
5: Oh, but she is perfect. My child, you will accept this dress from Leocadi?
6: Your dress for me?
5: You like it? It is the new Gulfstream Green that today I introduce to the world. Tomorrow it will be famous. Ranel Freya created it for me. And now it is yours.
6: But madame...
5: Come, Estrelle, help me out of it.
3: Yes, madame.
5: Be careful getting it over my hair. Oh, here, my dear. Try it on.
6: But why are you giving me this, madame?
5: In return, you will do me a small favor, no?
6: Oh, gladly.
5: Bien. You will put on this dress, draw the mantilla over your face, go out to my car and drive to my hotel, the Nervanduk. There you will go directly to my room. No one will dream of stopping you. They will take you for Leocadi. The green dress will be your passport. When you reach my room, you will lock yourself in and admit no one. If they try to get in, you will scream. Can you scream?
6: Why, I don't know.
5: Scream for me. Come on. Loud. Yeah. Just yell, "Baton," if they try to get in. They will go away. They always do when I yell hard enough. Oh, you see, Estrelle, it is the only way I end your life. By scaring them. So, when they hem me in, I scream my way out. Voila. It is as good a way as any to exercise my high C's.
6: But... Madame Leocadi, how long must I stay in your room?
5: Do not worry, child. Don't worry. Only until 5:30. Then you must bundle yourself up again and burst out of the room in a terrible temper. If anyone tries to stop you, you scream like again. Then return here to me. Come, sir. It is very simple. Say we will do it.
6: Well, all right.
5: Good. Estrelle, do you want any money?
3: Yes, of course. How much do you want, madame?
5: All of it. Here, Bertha. You must take this money as a gift from me.
6: Oh, no, madame. It's too much.
5: It is not enough. Here, this shade ring. Take it. It is yours.
6: Madame, I could...
5: Do not argue, child. Tell me, what is your full name?
6: Bassett Tremblay, madame.
5: You live with your parents?
6: They're dead, madame.
5: Oh, a husband, then?
6: No, madame. Not even a sweetheart.
5: Oh, that is sad. But at least you have no one to tell you what you can do and what you cannot do every second of the day. I envy you that. And who knows? If all goes well this afternoon, maybe you can scream for me again someday. No, run along.
3: I think I'd better escort her out, madame. After all, that is what I would do for the great Leocadia.
5: Of course. And remember, Bertha, to sweep through the crowd like a queen and scream like a fishwife.

0: It worked. Bertha was sensational. You should have seen her fighting her way to your car.
1: Good. And now I have 2 hours to be myself again. Oh, breathing spell. Estrelle, I've come to you for help.
2: Yes, madame.
1: I'm in danger.
0: Oh, my dear.
1: Deadly danger. I am in fear of death.
0: Madame.
1: Look, Estrelle, that tea table over there is set for two. You're expecting your fiancé, Kyler Braxton, aren't you?
0: Why, yes, but how did you know?
1: I made it my business to find out. I know his reputation as a brilliant lawyer. I had to get his help privately so that no one would know. That's why I came here, to see him. You're not angry, Estrelle. You will help me.
0: Of course, my dear, and so will Kyler. He says you're the greatest singer in the world. I suspect he thinks the most beautiful. Hmm. But what do you mean he do?
1: Listen, Estrelle. I have an anonymous pursuer. Do you know what that means to a woman in my position?
0: Why, no, I...
1: It means that I'm pursued by a madman. I never see him. But always I feel his maniac's eyes staring at me. I'm always in public, on display, at his mercy. Every moment is a threat.
0: He sends you letters?
1: Every day. Every hour, almost. And that's not all. Already there have been 2 attempts on my life. Seeming accidents.
0: But the police...
1: No, never that. It would be a scandal. A Roman holiday for the crowd.
0: And what about your manager, Mr. Wolfbane? He must be used to this persecution of celebrities. Surely he could protect you.
1: Wolfbane? I'd be the last person I'd tell this to. Why, he'd turn it into columns of publicity for the newspapers. If a sensation arises, turn it into dollars. And advertise it to the world. That's Wolfbane, the bear trainer. No, anyone but him.
0: I still don't see why you came to us.
1: Because, my dear, I've sung to you both night after night.
0: You recognized us in the opera house?
1: Yes, always. You never miss one of my performances. They say there's something in my voice for lovers. You both make it true. And I hoped you might help me.
0: We will, both of us. Carlo will be here soon. I know he can help. But in the meantime, you need my help even more. I must get you something to put on.
1: Oh, good heavens. Come on, Estrelle, display your genius. I must look the best for you, Mr. Braxton.
0: Coming.
3: Hello, little girl. Hello, dear.
0: I have the most wonderful surprise for you.
3: A surprise? Well, what is it?
0: Over there, man, the big chair.
3: Where?
0: It's Leocadie.
3: No. Well, no, it can't be.
0: Well, really, Carla. I know Leocadie's the most beautiful woman in the world, but seeing her oughtn't to knock you speechless.
3: That isn't the point. You must forgive me. For a moment, I couldn't believe my eyes.
1: I don't mind. It's a pretty compliment.
3: Now, wait, madame. I have something to tell you. There has been an accident.
0: Accident? What is it, Carla?
3: Do you mean to say that you haven't heard what has just happened?
0: No, we've been in this room for the past hour.
3: Well, madame, it's difficult to tell you. It's almost impossible, unbelievable. Your name is on everyone's lips. The whole town's alive with it.
1: So? But why?
3: Because you're supposed to be dead. Murdered.
0: Carla, what are you talking about?
3: I tell you, Estrelle, the streets in front of the Norman Duke Leocadie's Hotel are blocked with people. I just came from there. Someone has been murdered in your apartment, madame.
0: Heaven forgive me. Bertha.
3: Bertha? Bertha? But I tell you, the body has been identified as yours, Leocadie. Your gown, your ring.
0: But the face?
3: Crushed beyond recognition. The whole cornice over the door fell just as she entered your room.
1: Bertha, poor child. I sent her to death just as surely as if I myself had pronounced sentence.
3: Who is this Bertha?
0: Oh, Carla, she was one of my girls. She wore Leocadie's gown. She took Leocadie's place so that she could have a little time here with you.
3: With me? What do you want of me, madame?
1: Help which I no longer need. I feared for my life. And now it's Bertha who's been killed in my place. But why do we talk? I must go to her at once.
3: No, wait, madame. You say your life was threatened. Well, now the murderer thinks you're dead. You must still let him think so. Leocadie, does anyone beside Estrelle know you're here?
0: No, Carla. Everyone saw Madame Leocadie leave, or so they believed.
3: Good. Then you must remain here, in hiding, madame.
1: For how long, Mr. Braxton?
3: Well, I don't know. I'll have to see Parr. He'll tell us what to do.
1: Parr? Who is this Parr?
3: Well, he's deputy chief of the Homicide Bureau. He was there at the Norman Duke when I left. It's all right. He's a very good friend of mine.
0: He thinks Carla's wonderful.
3: Estrell, please.
1: But Mr. Braxton, I cannot stay here.
3: No, you can't. But for the present, until Parr tells you what to do, you'd better remain here.
0: If it would help catch Bertha's murderer, madame, then for her sake, you owe her that.
1: Yes. Yes, that's true. I do owe her that. Very well, Mr. Braxton. I'll give you 24 hours. Tomorrow night, Leocadi sings Manon. And Leocadi has never missed a performance.
3: All right. It's a deal. Now, tell me everything you know. Everything. And then I'll go and see Parr.

0: Hello, Parr. It's a good thing I found you here.
1: Oh, hello, Tyler. How'd you know I was here?
0: Oh, I just followed my nose, Parr. You may have a nose for murder, but I have a nose for bloodhounds.
1: Well, Tyler, what's on your mind?
0: Well, I've been retained by Leocotti.
1: Oh, she was your client then.
0: She is my client.
1: Is?
0: She has retained me in the matter of her murder.
1: So you too know it was murder, eh? Hmm. Did she retain you before or after?
0: Well, both, in a manner of speaking. She came to me secretly at 4:30. Well, unfortunately, I wasn't there. It wasn't until 5:30 that we finally met.
1: Yeah, she was presumably lying dead here at 4:35. I myself saw the body a few minutes later.
0: There seems to have been some doubt in your mind about her identity.
1: Queer you should ask that. As a matter of fact, there was. I happen to know Leocotti never carried money. She made a pose of abhorring it. No money was found in her stocking. Quite a considerable sum. However, that dress our corpse was wearing rattled a bit. Quite a characteristic color. Gulfstream green, they call it. A maid told me its history. Still, I wasn't convinced.
0: That was shrewd of you, Parr. I don't wonder they say you have a nose for murder. You were right. Leocotti's very much alive. She's up at Estrell's now.
1: So, you're concealing with intent to defraud the live person of a murdered woman.
0: Oh, something like that. Well, what shall I do with her?
1: Keep her there.
0: Well, that won't be easy. She's above discipline. I told her that great as she is, we're concerned with something greater, catching a man capable of such a crime. Well, if necessary, I'd have kept her there by force.
1: As an essential witness to her own murder?
0: If you like. But she'll only give us 24 hours.
1: Well, doesn't the little fool realize she's still in danger if she lets the murderer find out he's killed the wrong woman? Incidentally, who was the wrong woman?
0: Oh, a model of Estrell's named Bertha Tremblay. Leocotti sent her here in her place. There's nothing she won't do to avenge that poor girl.
1: Yes, yes. By the way, what did Leocotti come to see you about?
0: She said she was in fear of losing her life. Mm. She told me she'd been receiving anonymous threatening letters.
1: She has? Has she told anyone about them?
0: Not a soul. She swore she'd mention them to no one till she told us.

0: Didn't she even tell Wolfbane, her manager?
1: Him least of all. She said he'd only use them for publicity purposes. Turn them into dollars. That was her expression.
0: Good, good. Now we've got him.
1: Who?
0: Wolfbane. He told me Leocardi had been receiving anonymous letters. If Leocardi told no one, how did Wolfbane know about them? Unless he sent them himself. But wait. You'll see for yourself. I'll call the desk. Oh, where's that dratted telephone? Oh, here. Hello? Give me Mr. Wolfbane's apartment. Yep. Wolfbane, this is Pa. Could you run up here a minute? All at once, if you don't mind. You can. Hey, good, good. He's coming right up, Kyler. When he comes in, I want you to notice his self-satisfied smirk. I played the fool for him, and how he swallowed the bait. What was it Kipling said? The bleating of the kid annoys the tiger. Well, watch me bleat.

0: Norman.
1: Ah, dear Pa, prompt as usual. That's theatrical training for... Oh, I beg your pardon. You're not alone.
2: Well, Payne, I want you to meet Mr. Braxton, an old friend of mine. Braxton used to be assistant district attorney. He's over to help.
1: I see. Very pleased to make your acquaintance, sir.
3: Thank you.
2: I was telling Braxton here about those anonymous letters you told me your card has been getting. How long has this been going on, Wolfram?
1: Oh, the past 6 weeks or so, I believe.
2: Did you personally see any of these letters, Wolfram?
1: No. Leocardi told me about them. She was greatly upset by them, poor child.
2: Well, how were they delivered? By mail?
1: No. I had the impression they were deposited in places where, presumably no one but she herself would find them.
2: Good, good. Inside job, eh? That fits in, but... And you're smiling, Wolfram. Don't you agree?
1: Was I smiling? Ah. It was a smile of admiration for your cleverness, my dear Pa.
2: Oh, sir. Oh, you still say, do you, Wolfram, that Leocardi was murdered?
1: I haven't the slightest doubt of it.
2: Well, I don't know now. Looks pretty much like an accident to me.
1: It was meant to look so.
2: Well, what beats me is, if it was murder, why didn't that cornice fall on one of those maids or someone? Why did it wait to fall till Leocardi herself came in? Don't that look like an accident?
1: Perhaps the murderer was clever, my dear Pa.
2: Murders are never clever.
1: So the police have soothed their vanity for centuries.
2: Yeah, but look here. We've gone over this place with a fine-tooth comb. We didn't find hide nor hair of a weapon or any of those fancy gadgets you were spouting about. Not a trace. We have our laboratories, you know, Wolfman.
1: Laboratories? Would you like to see a really modern, well-equipped laboratory, Mr. Parr?
2: Why, sure.
1: Then you should visit mine sometime.
2: Gosh, I'd like to. Where is it?
1: On 10th Avenue. I frequently spend the night there. I shall do so tonight.
2: Great. Shall we say 9 o'clock?
1: It will be a pleasure. You will come alone?
2: Oh, I reckon so. The rest of the boys wouldn't understand what was going on.
1: Exactly. Till 9 tonight, then, Mr. Parr. Oh. Pleasure meeting you, Mr. Braxton.
2: Well, Tyler, what did you make of him?
3: A dangerous megalomaniac, Parr. I wouldn't go there alone if I were you.
2: Don't worry, Tyler. I won't be alone. The janitor of that building and the other attendants will be my men. You can count on that. Now, listen carefully. I've got a job for you. I want you to bring Leocardi to Wolfbane's studio tonight.
3: Parr, have you gone out of your mind?
2: Now, don't argue with me. Listen, I want her dressed in a green dress, as near in color and design as the one she wore this afternoon. Estrella can manage it somehow, and that's important. When you get there, have the superintendent let you in the flat above Wolfbane's, and then you and Leocardi come down the fire escape. Have Leocardi hide in shadows, and I'll get Wolfbane to put out most of the lights. When she hears me say, "Don't you feel there's someone else in this room, Wolfbane?" I want her to come out and walk slowly into the room. Is that clear?
3: Yes, perfectly clear.
2: Ah, good. Now off with you. And remember, Wolfbane's studio tonight at 9:00.

0: Ah, Mr. Parr. Right on time, I see.
1: Good evening, Wolfgang. You have quite an establishment here. Would it trouble you if there was a little less light? It hurts my eyes.
0: But of course, Mr. Parr. Well, as you can see, at heart, I'm a man of science. I spend $20,000 a year in my laboratory here.
1: Chemistry?
0: No. Physics and mechanics.
1: And perhaps you can give me some ideas for the mechanism employed by the murder of Leocardi.
0: Merely a trigger of some sort. Even a stupid murderer could devise that.
1: Yeah, but this wasn't stupid. It waited for its victim. There was no other hand to touch it off. We've satisfied ourselves as to that.
0: It's fortunate for you police that scientists as a class don't major in murder. They have so many facilities at hand, utterly incomprehensible to the average intelligence.
1: By average intelligence, I suppose you mean the police?
0: I do. Here, for instance, is a potential murderer. A photoelectric cell. Every man of science is tremendously interested in its possibilities. Shall I show you how it works?
1: By all means.
0: You see, it discriminates.
1: As to what?
0: Anything you choose. And let me show you how it discriminates between, for instance, different shades of color. Green, let us say. I have here a number of cards, each a distinct shade of green. Now, when I run the cards through the beam, a number registers.

0: Always the same number registers for the same shade. You follow?
1: Yes, I see. It connected electrically with those crowding machines.
0: Yes. It could be connected as well to a stone crusher, a trip hammer, or a mill wheel.
1: Or a trigger that touched off a cornice.
0: You get the idea, Farr.
1: Perhaps when a woman wearing a dress of Gulfstream green passed under it.
0: Exactly. Mind you, I don't say that is what happened, but it might. And you see how helpless the police would be pitted against a really learned murderer. The resulting crash would completely obliterate the device, destroy the evidence by its very operation. You know, constructive murder is so much more interesting than emotional murder. The police are always baffled.
1: Unless the murderer himself shows them how it was done, of course.
0: Exactly.
1: You speak, Wolfbane, of constructive murder and emotional murder. Wouldn't a man capable of this clever constructive murder be incapable of an emotional crime?
0: Oh, no, my dear Pa, you're confusing method with motive. Obviously, his motive might be emotional.
1: I don't agree.
0: Well, take a purely hypothetical case. Imagine a man of superior intelligence who found a girl singing in a cheap burlesque show. An orchid in an ash can, so to speak. Suppose he'd taken her out of all that, given her tutors, trained her voice, sent her abroad, given her a completely new personality, and then brought her back to fame and fortune. Again, hypothetically, let us suppose this modern Pygmalion had offered his Galatea the final gift himself, and she'd laughed him to scorn. Conceivably, such a man, however brilliant of mind, might be moved emotionally to murder.
1: Yes, I suppose that's possible.
0: But the point I'm making is that the method would be constructive and quite undetectable. Or if detectable, quite incapable of proof.
1: There's something in what you say, Wolfbane, but coming back to your this device, this electric eye, it could never go wrong.
0: How could it? You've seen how it discriminates even between shades of one color.
1: Wolfbane, what if the wrong woman were wearing Gulfstream green?
0: Impossible. This Gulfstream green was a unique shade. It had only just been blended. Ranel Frere had only received one bolt of the material. Oddly enough, I have an enormous color card here in this drawer of that very shade. I'm sorry I can't show it to you.
1: Why not?
0: Because, my dear Mr. Parr, if I open this drawer, an electric eye between these two arms on the desk will fire that revolver you see fastened up there in the ventilator.
1: Most ingenious.
0: See, Mr. Parr, I didn't care to have you interfering with my affairs.
1: But you still don't answer that last question of mine. Suppose the wrong woman was wearing that Gulfstream green.
0: I've told you it would be impossible. There was only one gown of that color.
1: And Leocardi was wearing that one, wasn't she, Wolfbane?
0: Yes, she was.
1: But suppose, Wolfbane, hypothetically, of course, Leocardi had changed gowns with another woman. Suppose it wasn't Leocardi who was wearing that Gulfstream green this afternoon.
0: She wasn't? You think to trick me. Me, Wolfbane, with these childish games.
1: Well, why are you nervous, Wolfbane? If you are, I'd advise you to take your hand off that dangerous drawer. You might pull it out. Reflex, you know.
0: What did you mean, Pa, about Leocadia on that dress?
1: Don't you feel there's someone else in this room?
0: Wolfbane? You're crazy.
1: Am I, Wolfbane? Suppose you look behind you.
0: Caddy! No! No!
1: Either Leocadia or a ghost, Wolfbane.
0: Get away from me!
1: Get
2: away from me! Down! He killed himself.
1: Yes. Poetic justice. He was caught in his own trap. The card in that drawer was Gulfstream green.
2: And I thought he loved me. But instead, how he must have hated me. Oh, I wish I'd known.
1: It's better this way. We'd had a hard time proving his guilt. It was poetic justice. His own constructive cleverness has destroyed him.

0: You have been listening to Murder Clinic. Murder Clinic, the WOR Mutual series, which brings you each week one exciting case. One member from the select band of the world's great detectives. Next week, we're especially privileged to bring you G.K. Chesterton's monumental creation, The Great Detective Priest, Father Brown. The story he'll tell is that world-famous masterpiece, The Oracle of the Dog, in which Father Brown reveals that, like Sir Francis, he also understands the unspoken language of all God's creatures. Tonight's detective was Police Deputy Parr, Frederick Irving Anderson's famous detective, played by Mark Smith. This program was an international exchange feature over the coast-to-coast network of the Canadian Broadcasting Corporation. Original music was composed by Ralph Barnhart and conducted by Bob Stanley. Tales told on Murder Clinic are adapted by authors Lee Wright and John A. Bassett. Murder Clinic is produced under the direction of Alvin Flanagan. Frank Knight speaking. This is Mutual.
1: Once upon a time there was an engineer.
2: Choo-choo Charlie was his name, we hear.
1: He had an engine and he sure had fun. He used good and plenty candy to make his train run.
3: Charlie says, love my good and plenty. Charlie says, really rings the bell. Charlie says, love my good and plenty. Don't know any other candy that I love so well.
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0: I had lived up to my reputation. The smart private eye. Joe Kern, the clever character. I'd found the girl I was hired to look for, Helen Duisberg. Daisy and I had come to Duluth, the Mailer's Club, the Arabian Nights. I figured that was where he was hiding Helen, and I was right. But what I hadn't figured on was someone else who was looking for Helen. A smooth guy called Earl Cortez, who appeared in the dressing room with a gun.
1: Please do not make any trouble, Mr. Kahn. For one thing, I should have to shoot you, and for another, we have your girlfriend who is with you at the table, and her safety is dependent on your behavior.
0: Okay, Cortez. Looks like it's all yours.
1: It certainly is. Stand quite still, please, Mr. Kahn. You are probably carrying a gun, and I would feel safer if it were in my possession. That's better.
0: Now what?
1: Now we will wait in the corridor while Mrs. Duisberg here gets dressed. Then we will take a short journey. Please be quick, Mrs. Duisberg. That's right, Mr. Kahn. Just stand in front of me while we wait.
0: Tell me something. How did you find out that Helen was here at the Arabian Nights?
1: I have my sources of information, Mr. Kahn.
0: Where's your sister, Ines?
1: You will see her shortly. At the moment, she is taking care of your girlfriend.
0: Oh?
1: You don't sound very pleased about that. You are quite right. Ines can be rather unpleasant. Ah, you are ready, Mrs. Duisberg. Splendid. Now, we will go.
0: Cortez directed us to the back door. There was a car outside with a man at the wheel. Helen and I were piled in, and the car drove to a house on the outskirts of Duluth. It was a big house, big enough to scream in and not be heard outside, which was bad. Cortez and his man, whose name was Hugo, took us into the living room.
2: Joe, they got you.
0: Yeah, I'm afraid they did, Daisy. You all right?
3: So far is correct, Mr. Kahn.
0: Well, hello there, Inez. How's your sex appeal making out these days, huh?
3: I have other weapons when sex appeal fails. Like this.
0: You know I'd have picked you for a knife artist. There's something sharp about your manner.
3: I am very good with a knife, Mr. Kahn. Good enough to stop your joking forever. Earl, we are all here now, aren't we? Let us get on with it.
1: There is still one more person to come, Ines.
4: No, I'm here.
0: Diane!
4: Hello, Joe. You look surprised. But of course, you didn't expect to see me in Duluth, did you?
0: So that's it. That's how Cortez knew where to find help.
4: Bad luck, Joe. All's fair, you know.
0: No wonder you knew Cortez and his sister and all about the way they work. But I don't get it. What's behind it all?
1: We will leave that part of it for the moment. There are more urgent things to discuss. The money. Who's got it? You, Mrs. Duisberg? Don't make the mistake of trying to keep it from us, my dear. You wouldn't want us to get nasty, would
0: Lay
1: you?
0: Lay off, Herr Cortez. I can tell you who's got the dough I have.
1: You, Mr. Cullen?
0: Yeah.
1: Very well, where is it?
0: Oh, tut, tut. You disappoint me, Earl. Your technique is as crude as Mailer's. That was the way he approached the subject.
1: Kahn, I am not in the mood for fooling.
3: Let me get at him, Earl. I will make him sing like a canary.
0: Seeing that my ex-client, Miss Clutterbuck, is batting in your league, it leaves me minus a fee. I'd still like to draw a check for services rendered. Say, 25,000?
1: Say, 5.
0: 25 is only 12.5%. When you remember that I'm holding the money, I figure my fee is moderate.
1: Ines, I think we can get better terms from Mr. Kahn. Would you like to demonstrate your skill on his girlfriend?
3: It would be a pleasure, Earl. I have several interesting accomplishments with the knife, Mr. Kahn.
0: Hold it. Okay, I'll tell you.
2: Joe!
0: Well, they're not kidding, Daisy.
1: You are a wise man, Mr. Kahn. Where is it?
0: It's in a safe deposit box in the bank. I mailed the key to myself at my office.
1: Ah, in that case, there is nothing to keep us here in Duluth any longer. It will take us a day to make the trip back by car, so we will get started at once.
0: It was a long and uncomfortable car ride. Once we reached the old hometown, Cortez dropped his pal Hugo and me outside my office and then went on. Hugo kept close beside me all the way to the bank and then took charge of the silver box with the $200,000. 20 minutes later, we were in the living room of a mansion where Cortez, Diane, Ines, Helen, and Daisy were waiting.
1: Ah, you've got it, Hugo. Fine.
4: Better make sure it's all there, Earl.
1: My dear Diane, of course. Open the box, Hugo.
4: Well, Well, it was a roundabout way of finding it, but thanks to you, Joe, found it we have.
0: Yeah. Just tell me one thing to satisfy my curiosity. What is this dough, and where did it come from?
1: I'm quite happy to enlighten you. It came from England.
0: What for?
1: A payoff. Our English friends, represented by Miss Clutterbuck...
4: Thank you, Mr. Cortez.
1: ...have cooperated with us, and this was our share of the proceeds.
0: What kind of racket makes this kind of dough in England?
1: American servicemen. There are quite a lot of them permanently stationed in England. With the help of Miss Clutterbuck's associates, we have established a complete monopoly of the gambling in the camps.
0: Oh, I see. It figures. And Duisberg must have been one of the servicemen on your payroll, huh?
3: He is clever, isn't he, Earl?
0: How come the money was left with him?
4: I can explain that, Joe. You see, one of our problems was getting our American friend's percentage out of England and into the States. That was where Carl Duisberg was invaluable.
1: Or so we thought. A serviceman coming home for discharge, the money traveled in his kit bag. He and Mrs. Duisberg got back, he took a job with Glauben Chemicals, and then everybody waited. When word came through to us that the payoff was to be made, Duisberg claimed he hadn't heard.
0: Figured he could keep the dough for himself, huh?
3: Yes, Mr. Kahn, but he found his mistake.
0: Didn't you try your persuasive tactics on him, Enos?
3: You...
1: Quiet, Enos. To finish the story for you, Kahn, we grew tired of waiting. Duisberg suffered an accident. We intended to pick up Mrs. Duisberg, feeling sure she would have the money. As we now know, she didn't. And she realized that nobody would believe her, so she went to Mela. He gave her a job at the Casbah, and while she was there, she told him this story.
0: And Mela saw a golden opportunity to grab himself 200,000 bucks almost out of the air.
1: Exactly. He sent Mrs. Duisberg to his club in Duluth while he started looking for the money. And that is where you came into the picture. When our English associates heard about it, they were embarrassed. They sent us someone to help us find the money, Diane.
4: And with your help, Joe, dear, we found it.
0: So that's it, huh? I seem to have done a nice job for everybody.
2: Especially for me, Con.
3: What? Mela!
2: Watch them, Hank. Anybody moves and they get lead poisoning. Nice of you to collect the cash for us, Cortez. Saved us a lot of trouble.
1: How did you know we had it?
2: I own the Arabian Nights in Duluth, remember? I got word that Mrs. Duisberg there had suddenly disappeared. I put two and two together and my answer came to $200,000.
1: You!
0: Daisy, when the shooting starts, drop to the floor and follow me.
3: Okay, Joe.
2: You're all washed up, Cortez. Finished.
1: Am I?
2: You and that she-wolf sister of yours.
3: A she-wolf has teeth.
5: Boy, she's got a knife.
1: He knows it now. On the floor, Daisy. Make for the door.
3: Joe, you think they saw us crawl out?
0: I think they were too busy playing targets with each other. Daisy, head up those stairs. See if you can find a phone and call Harding at Homicide. Tell him to get out here fast. Now make it fast, honey. I figure the shooting's nearly over.
3: All right, Joe, but take care of yourself.
0: Don't worry. This is one time I'm not playing hero. Let them fight it out for themselves.
6: Well, so that's the whole story, huh? Brother, what a massacre.
0: What about Helen Duisberg?
6: Bullet in the arm, she'll be okay. She was lucky. With all the gunfire, she could have been killed like the rest of them.
0: Cortez, his sister, that hood of his, Hugo?
6: The Clutterbuck dame, Mailer, and his pal, Hank. Brother, they'll only be standing room at the morgue this week.
0: Well, I came out of it with a whole hide, for which I'm grateful. But no dough, for which I'm not. You know, I only got $400 from Diane Clutterbuck, and I spent what was left of that on the plane fares to Duluth.
6: The taxation boys will take care of the $200,000. They'll call it part of Cortez's undeclared income. But you should get 10% for laying the information.
2: Harding, you've brightened my day.
6: You've brightened mine, Gumshoe. When I tell the chief that Cortez has handed in his ticket, he'll be so pleased he might even smile.
0: The Homicide boys took statements from Daisy and me and then let us go. Daisy had a kind of predatory look in her eyes, so I made a quick excuse and headed home for my apartment. But I wasn't getting off so easily. Hello?
7: You think you're getting away from me, Joe Kahn. But you'd better think again.
0: Now, Daisy, I told you...
7: Oh, no, you can't dodge me anymore. The case is over. You've got no new one. which means you're doing nothing this evening.
1: Yeah, but I need rest, honey. My nerves are shattered. My brain's tired.
7: Well, I've got a nice, cozy atmosphere all ready and waiting for you. I'm all primed for rest, relaxation, and romance. I'll expect you at 7.
1: Oh, but Daisy, honey...
7: At 7.
1: Oh, heck. How can I get out of this lot? She's right, I haven't got anything to do. If only I had a new case to start on. Okay, coming. Yeah?
3: Mr. Kahn, private detective.
1: That's me.
3: I'm sorry to come to your apartment instead of your office, but it's urgent. I'm in trouble, Mr. Kahn. I need help right away. I'm prepared to pay your usual fees if you can start work right now.
1: Lady, consider me started.
3: Well, it's like this. I shot my husband exactly 35 minutes ago.

This is Carter Brown. Well, he wanted a new case to start on. I had to give him one. But I think he should have stuck to Daisy, don't you? Anyway, let's leave Joe Kahn and concentrate on my next book, which I've called Love Me, Lieutenant, about a hard-boiled cop who finds himself framed for murder. So this is Carter Brown saying so long for now. Be seeing you.

0: In Kudos for Khan, you heard our star Grant Taylor as Joe Khan. 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

0: Ladies and gentlemen, we now present George Edwards in Dr. Jekyll and Mr. Hyde.
1: I tell you, sir, I'm making no mistake. The hideous creature I saw scuttle up the stairs and through the laboratory door was Hyde. I'd know him anywhere. Haven't I had to wait on him when he came to stay in the doctor's house?
2: I don't doubt you, fool, but what on earth is he doing in Dr. Jekyll's laboratory? The man's been hunted in every corner of the kingdom. There's £2,000 reward offered for his capture. How could Henry Jekyll hide such a creature?
1: I would never have come up here if the need wasn't desperate. Oh, I've been driven half distracted, sir. What for the worry of Dr. Jekyll and the poor people coming ringing at the door asking for him?
2: What poor people?
1: The people from the clinic, sir. They're lost without him, and that's the truth. Oh, it'd fair wring your heart, it would, to hear the way they plead for him to come and look after their sick.
2: But what happened? Isn't Nurse Peters still down there?
1: Nurse Peters, sir? The poor young lady's been too bad herself to look after anyone.
2: Nurse Peters? What's been the matter with her?
1: I don't rightly know, sir. But Dr. Jekyll brought her to the house a week before he went into the laboratory. No one saw her but himself, and the nurse he had to look after her. But from what I heard, it seemed as though she seemed to be partly out of her mind, sir.
2: What? Why, you must be crazy. Helen Peters out of her mind and Dr. Jekyll murdered? What sort of crazy yarn is this?
1: Oh, I know, sir. And that's why I came all the way up here to see you. If I'd put it in a letter, you'd never have believed me.
2: I don't believe you now, but this couldn't have happened. Where's Miss Peters now?
1: The doctor gave orders that she was to be taken down to his house in Norfolk, sir. I saw her just before she left. Oh, she looked mortal bad, sir. And the saddest look I ever saw on any woman's face. She seemed in a sort of a dream. She just walked down the stairs and out of the door and never said a word.
2: Oh, stop. If you tell him any more, I believe I'm going mad, too. Has the whole world tumbled to pieces?
1: Oh, we need you, Dr. Lanyon. Someone's got to come and try and put things right.
2: I'll come right away.

0: Helen, dear. Here's a letter for you. Do you feel well enough to read it?
1: Yes, Mother, I'll read it.
0: That's a good girl. You're looking ever so much better today. A few weeks of this lovely country air should make you quite well again.
1: Do you think so, Mother, dear? I wish I did.
0: Read your letter, and we'll go for a little stroll out in the garden. You never saw anything like the delphiniums and the roses, and they'll make you better just to see them. Do you know, there's the dearest little pony cart and an old fat cob in the stables. I was talking to the head groom about it this morning. How would you like to go for a drive through the park? The trees are looking lovely. Just the ferns, the little tinge of ferns and faint tinge of the autumn. Why, dear, what's the matter? Is the bad news in the letter?
1: No. You may read it if you like.
0: What is it? Why, it's some sort of document. A deed of gift.
1: Yes, from Henry. He's given me this house and the parklands and all the land. He told me he was doing that before we said goodbye.
0: Helen, dearest, don't cry. You mustn't upset yourself. This was done to make you happy, not to cause you any pain.
1: Happy? No, I don't think Henry expects me to be happy.
0: My darling, I wish I could tell you what... I wish you could tell me what happened between you. Is it so final? If ever I saw a man with mortal grief on his face, it was Henry Jekyll the morning we left to come down here. Oh, I'm sure he loves you.
1: Oh, please, Mother, please. If only you knew how it tortures me to hear you say that.
0: Sorry, dear, I won't say it again.
1: We must regard him as dead. None of us will see him again. Ever.
0: Is he stricken with some dreadful illness, dear?
1: Yes. An illness so dreadful, so terrible, that my mind can't bear to think of it. And yet I can't help myself. I sit here thinking of him alone, facing that dreadful doom. And I can't do anything. I can't even be with him.
0: But can't anything be done? Aren't there doctors?
1: Nothing, and no one can help him. Do you think I would have come away if there'd been any hope?
0: Oh, then don't let's talk about it anymore. It only upsets you, and if nothing can be done for him... Come, we'll go into the garden. Would you like a shawl to put round your shoulders?
1: Mother, I'd like to go alone. Do you mind?
0: But are you strong enough?
1: Of course I am. There's nothing the matter with me, physically.
0: Very well, then. But don't walk too far. I'll come down to you in half an hour.
1: Yes, do. I'll be down under that beech tree at the end of the lawn. I think perhaps I'd better wear a coat. It might turn cold.
0: Yes, do. Now take care of yourself.
1: I will. Goodbye.
0: Why do you kiss me like that? I'll be seeing you in half an hour.

0: Williams, my mother was telling me that you've got a pony cart and cob here that I could drive.
1: Yes, Miss Peters.
0: Do you think I could have it right away?
1: Well, are you going to drive it yourself, Miss?
0: Yes. I'm feeling so much better today that I think I'll go down to the village and do a little shopping. How soon can you have it ready?
1: Oh, it won't take a minute, Miss. The old cob's in the stable now, and I'll have one of the boys harness him right away.
0: Good, I'll wait. By the way, I can reach the main road by going through that gate over there, can't I?
1: Oh, yes, Miss. But there's a better road if you take the one that goes right past the house.
0: No, I'll take this one. I don't want to pass the house. And, Harry, will you? I don't want to be too late getting back.
1: Oh, certainly, Miss. There's old Rory into the pony.
0: I want to go to London. Can you tell me when I can catch a train?
1: Yeah, you're dead lucky, Miss. There's one due right now. It'll take you as far as Norwich, and then you'll get the express.
0: Oh,
1: there she is, coming up to the crossing now. Want a ticket?
0: Yes, first class, please.
1: Any luggage?
0: No, none.
1: Here's your ticket, then. 11 and 9 pence, please.
0: Thank you.

0: Yes?
1: What do you want? Is this Dr. Jekyll's Clyde?
0: Yes, but he's not at home.
1: Oh, do you know when he'll be back?
0: No, I haven't any idea. He's been gone for several days now.
1: Oh, don't you know where he is? Oh, I need him dreadful bad. My little girl that's ill. Oh, if I don't get him soon, I don't know what'll happen.
0: Well, he isn't here, and it's no use your waiting.
1: Oh, what am I going to do?
0: Can't you get another doctor?
1: That will have come to folks as poor as us, but Dr. Jekyll. We haven't any money to pay him with.
0: Did you go to the clinic?
1: Yes. There's no one there. It's all shut up. Oh, when is Dr. Lanyon coming, Betty? It's terrible with both of them away.
0: Oh, he's on his honeymoon. He won't be back for another week.
1: And even Miss Peters. Oh, it ain't right for them all to go and leave us like this. We've learnt to count on them so much.
2: What happened, Miss Bob?
0: Miss Peters?
1: Yes. Oh, thank heaven you're back. Margie's that ill, miss. I've been off out of my mind.
2: What's the matter with her?
1: Oh, it's some sort of fever. She's tossing round and she's burning hot. She hasn't known me for the past 2 days. Oh, can you come and see her, miss?
2: Well, I wanted to see Dr. Jeffrey.
1: He isn't here. He's been gone away. There's no one left but you, miss. Oh, don't say you won't come. You would let her die for want of help.
2: All right, I'll come. He would have wished me to. Nellie, can I come inside and get some things?
0: Yes, miss, of course.
2: Mrs. Forbes, you go back to your child. I'll get something to eat and some medicine and come over as soon as ever I can.
1: Oh, heaven bless you, miss. You don't know how wonderful it is to see you back again.
2: My cab's still waiting. Here, take this money and get the man to drive you home. Keep your little girl warm and give her plenty to drink. I'll come and see her in half an hour.
1: Oh, thank you, miss. Thank you 1,000 times.
2: Nellie, can you get me something hot to drink? I've come a long way.
0: Oh, you're feeling better, miss?
2: Yes, I'm all right. Nellie, when did you see Dr. Jekyll last?
0: Well, none of us has seen him since the day after you left, miss.
2: Did he go away?
0: No. Oh, I didn't like to tell that woman, but he's locked himself up in the building at the back of the house.
2: Oh, Henry, my poor darling. And does he never come out?
0: No, miss. Not for anything. You're not thinking of going to see him, miss.
2: Why?
0: Well, we've had orders to keep away. No one's allowed near the place, except when there's food to be taken across.
2: No. No, I'll not go there. I'll do what I can to keep on with his work. There are sick people in need of him. I don't think I can help him, but I can help them. And that is my duty.
0: Are you well enough, miss?
2: Well, of course I am. There are times when one must forget oneself, Nellie. And this is one of them. Now, will you please get me some food and show me where the doctor keeps his surgical bag and medicines? This is what he would wish me to do. I know. And as long as I have strength, I'll do it.

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1: Choo-choo Charlie was his name, we hear.
0: He had an engine and he sure had fun. 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
2: Charlie says, love my good and plenty. Charlie says, really ring the bell. 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Don't know any other candy that I love so well.
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0: Would it surprise you if I said I was a rather frivolous fellow? Well, I am. Oh, I know your answer. You'll say the family heirloom's been ticking away for 60 years and has never lost a second. But I'm a practical joker in other ways, and I'll prove it. For instance, when it's 12 o'clock noon in New York City, it's 5 p.m. in Paris. Really? And when it's 5 p.m. in Paris, everyone in Bombay will insist that it's 10:30. And in Hong Kong, now hold on to your hats, friends. In Hong Kong, it's 1 a.m. of the following day. Yes, it's 6 p.m. in the Amsterdam while it's midnight in Singapore, and they're having a late breakfast in Mexico City while they're serving dinner in Bucharest. And it's off to work in Los Angeles while the karaokes are sipping cocktails in Rio de Janeiro. Rio. Beautiful Rio. The loveliest city in all the world. A city where anything can happen and everything does.
1: Senora?
2: I'd like 2 martinis, please. Very dry.
1: Oh, I speak a little English, madame.
2: Oh, my friend will be along just a moment.
1: Yes, madame. You are new in Rio, madame.
2: Brand new.
1: You like it?
2: Oh, it's marvelous. I'm going to Belém tomorrow. What's it like in Belém?
1: Belém? Oh, Sissi, Belém is on the Amazon River.
2: So I've been told.
1: It is hot in Belém, very hot. Many bugs.
2: That sounds encouraging. Well, my husband ought to like it. Bugs are his specialty. He's an entomologist.
1: Como?
2: An entomologist. He catches bugs. He's also an explorer. And a bore. Now, hurry up with this, Martinez. Don't forget touch, would you?
1: Yes, ma'am.
0: Eva, there you are.
2: Barry! Where have you been?
0: I'm so sorry, I'm late.
2: How could you be? We have to look at him.
0: He's leaving?
2: Tomorrow.
0: Taking you with him?
2: Yes, isn't it frightful? So he's taking me up the Amazon as far as Manaus. Then he's going into the unexplored territory alone.
0: Manaus, the end of the world. You'll strangle there in the heat.
2: Oh, it's disgusting.
1: Two martinis, very dry.
0: No, thank you. Darling, let's take the drinks over that corner table. There's too many of these people here. Can I stand in there?
2: Barry, darling, what do we do?
0: You care.
2: I care. How can you be so careless? Ever since we've met, I've thought of no one else in the world. Barry, I've never loved a man the way I love you.
0: What about Charles?
2: My husband ought to be an idiot. I can't stand him anymore. You know that.
0: Yes, yet you're leaving me.
2: What else can I do? If I insist on staying here, he might become suspicious.
0: Yes, you're right, of course. We have one other choice.
2: One other choice?
0: I'm going to meet you in Manaus.
2: We can't risk it, Barry.
0: Why not? I'll arrive there after he's gone. I'll leave before he gets back. If he gets back.
2: What do you mean? If he gets back.
0: Do you realize where that fool husband of yours is going? The headwaters of the Amazon is one of the wildest sections on Earth. Malaria doesn't get him. The crocodiles might. And for crocodiles in the south, there's always the Chavantes.
2: The Chavantes?
0: Yes, Indians. You know, they kill the victims in a very original way. They break their backs.
2: What a revolting idea.
0: Eve, I'm going with you. And you may be coming back alone with me.

0: Yes, my dear.
1: Did you get Mrs. Kensington tissue?
0: Kensington tissue isn't easy to find here in Manaus. It's 1,000 miles up the Amazon.
1: Good gravy. Isn't it bad enough that I have to sit here in this oven and melt like a lump of butter without you making stupid remarks?
0: I'm sorry.
1: Give me a cigarette.
0: My dear, of course.
1: When are you leaving?
0: For the interior?
1: Yes.
0: I'll leave Manaus in the morning.
1: How long will you be gone?
0: 8 weeks. Perhaps longer. All depends.
1: Isn't it considered to be a very dangerous trip?
0: Oh, exceedingly.
1: I'll worry about you.
0: I've been through this part before, but I'm going even deeper this time. I've been working for over a week on a specially prepared map. I'll be safe as long as I have it with me. Oh, by the way, guess who I ran into this afternoon?
1: Who, Charles?
0: That chap we met in Rio 2 months ago, Barry Crandon.
1: Really?
0: Hmm. I happened to be at the waterfront making final preparations for the boat when his plane arrived.
1: Barry Crandon, I don't seem to remember him too well.
0: Oh, you must. A handsome chap, very, very polished. The one who told us those amusing stories about the beard.
1: Oh, yes, yes.
0: I was curious as to why he happened to come to this part of the country, so I asked him.
1: What did he say?
0: He's on a government mission. Something to do with winning over a few of the wilder Indian tribes. He's going into the same general territory that I am, so I invited him along.
1: I see.
0: Interesting fellow. I expect I'll be seeing a good deal of him the next few weeks.
1: Yes, Charles. I'm sure you will. Barry, can we be seen from here?
2: No, and I made sure we weren't followed.
1: He's asked you to go with him into the jungle.
2: Yes, there's no way I can refuse his invitation either. No one goes into the jungle by himself if he can help it. He'll be too suspicious.
1: What do we do, darling?
2: There's only one way out. I'll have to go along with him. But I'll return alone.
1: Barry!
2: Do you love me, Eve?
1: You know I do.
2: Of course, without chance.
1: You mean you're going to...
2: Who knows the difference? We're ambushed by the Indians. I got away. They'd send a military expedition into the jungle and find them, but they'll find them dead.
1: I never thought...
2: If you don't have the nerve, this is the time to say so. I'll leave Manaus on the next plane. We'll never see each other again.
1: Oh, no, Barry. I couldn't do it if you did.
2: It's all there waiting for us. If we have the nerve.
1: I suppose divorcing him would never be enough.
2: Darling, divorce. Your husband has one thing we need, one thing we haven't got.
1: Money?
2: Well, I'd take you as you are, if you could live on what I got. But that ermine wrap of yours may have to go up for auction. We might have...
1: No, I'm not giving up the money, Barry. That's why I married him. The things his money can buy are still as important to me as ever.
2: I'm not asking you to give it up. I'm only asking you to share it with me.
1: All right, Barry. Your way is the best way. But you're not going to do it alone.
2: Not alone? Well, what do you mean?
1: He'll take me with him, if I ask him.
3: Good morning, Charles.
0: Ah, good morning, Barry.
3: Is Mrs. Clifford awake yet?
0: No, she's still asleep, poor thing. This heat is beginning to annoy her.
3: Well, it's not doing my disposition any good either.
0: I'll let her sleep as late as she can. We're going to land in a couple of hours, and she'll need all her energy for the trip ahead.
3: We're going to land?
0: The native boatmen won't go any further. They're worried about the Indians.
3: Oh, I don't blame
0: them. These savages are pretty rough, as I understand. You're rather nervy to try to contact them.
3: Oh, experience with Indians before, Bolivia, Ecuador. That's why they gave me the job, even though I am an American.
0: Oh, I see.
3: Charles, have you ever seen a shrunken head?
0: Yes, one.
3: Very odd-looking things, aren't they? Aren't you going in for a hobby like that?
0: Well, they don't practice head-shrinking here in Brazil, I want.
3: No. But the jungle is full of chivantes. They're backbreakers, you know.
0: It's so I've heard.
3: Yes. I'm familiar with the Indian types, but I don't know as much about the jungle up here as you do.
0: Well, it's practically impossible to find your way around without a map and a compass.
3: Yes, that's true.
0: And if you go too deep, even they won't help you.
3: All on charter, eh?
0: Exactly. They say that no one has ever come out of the interior alive.
3: Is that?
0: Of course, I don't expect to go that far in for my specimens.
3: What makes you risk your life if you bug, Charles?
0: Oh, you see, I'm a scientist and a bit of an explorer. It's my work. Even though I don't make very much of a living by it.
3: Yeah, well, when a man inherits money, of course he doesn't.
0: I say, how did you know I inherited my money?
3: Didn't you mention it once?
0: Well, perhaps. I don't remember. Well, anyway, it doesn't matter.
3: Incidentally, do you only carry one copy of that map, you mean?
0: Yes.
3: Well, I wonder if you do me a favor. Could you make me a copy, too?
0: Oh,
2: unless we may separate for a while. I'd like to be able to find my way back.
0: Well, there's no need for us to separate, but I'll make some copies of the map if you wish.
2: Oh, thanks, Michael.
0: The boatman will wait for us on the riverbank some 15 miles from here.
2: Mm.
0: We'll take enough supplies to last 4 days. Then we can return, replenish our stores, and start out again in another direction.
2: Oh, that's fine. If and when I manage to make contact with the Indians, let me handle
0: it. Oh, naturally, old boy.
1: Good morning.
2: Good morning? Why, it's nearly noon.
1: I'm afraid I overslept. Will you get me some coffee, Charles?
0: I'll have one of the men brew a fresh pot. Excuse me.
2: No, certainly.
1: Great, look at that jungle.
2: It's landing in an hour or two. You can push into the jungle for a day or so, and...
1: Don't talk about it. Makes me nervous.
2: So ridiculous. The fool is giving me a copy of his map. It saves me the trouble of stealing the original. I'll get home with compass, of course, afterwards.
1: I wish I got over with
2: it. It will be very shortly. The boatmen will stay in the river. When we return, we'll tell them we were ambushed, and we'll go back to Manaus.
1: How will you kill him?
2: Well, I can't use a gun. I might find his body. There's only one really safe way. Eve, I'm going to take a point from the Indians and break his back.

0: Like the hour of day, the years also vary in different parts of the world. It's the second half of the 20th century in New York and London, but in certain parts of Tibet, it may be the middle of the 17th century. And even this is a modern era compared to the jungles of Brazil. For the headwaters of the Amazon is one of the few places in the world where time has never existed. Things remain as they were thousands of years ago, and the life that swarms and crawls over everything provides a fitting symphony for the exhausting and terrifying heat.
1: To hack our way through from here with machetes, Barry.
2: You sure you know where we are?
1: Do you have your mat handy?
2: Yes, right here. Yes. Oh, I'm dry.
1: Now, we're over here, some 20 miles from the river.
2: Yes.
1: By following the map due south from here, we're only a day's march from the boat.
2: I see. Yeah. Just wanted to make certain we're sticking to our course.
3: Charles, when will we stop?
1: Go on a little farther, Eve. Make camp for the night. I'll go on ahead and you can follow single file, eh?
3: Barry.
2: I have a feeling he's beginning to sense that something's wrong.
3: For heaven's sake, get it over with. Leave this horrible place.
2: Now, look, I'll have to wait until tonight. He's asleep. Just a few more hours, even more free. Be patient. Time will be right very shortly. How many of those pills did you put in this girl?
3: Five.
2: Good, to keep him quiet.
3: Barry, go ahead. Do it now. Don't wait any longer.
2: All right. I'll be back in 5 minutes.

0: Don't talk about it.
1: I only took one knapsack. Now, I'd leave everything else. Now, remember, we're supposed to be roused by the Indians.
0: You have the map?
1: Yes, I forgot the one he gave.
0: And the compass?
1: No, it broke when he struggled, Wesley. I've got a gun. The chamber's full of 6 bullets. It's all the ammunition I could find.
0: Well, we need the gun?
1: No, I doubt it. According to this map here, we can...
0: What's that, Barry?
1: I don't know.
0: It sounds like a drum.
1: That's what it is, a tom-tom. It's your aunt.
0: Barry!
1: Come on, we can't wait. I'm at the risk of the jungle at night. Now follow me and hurry.
0: Barry, not so fast.
1: Sorry, dear, I'm sorry. Just hold on for a minute. I don't hear them.
0: Neither do I.
1: Oh, I've lost them. Well, we can rest for a little while.
0: Oh, I'm hungry, Barry.
1: We can make a fire. Maybe seen. I tell you what, we'll open some of the canned stuff. You can eat as much as you like. We'll reach the river by nightfall.
0: Can't we sleep for a while?
1: No, no, I'm afraid now we've got to get back to that boat.
0: No, Barry! What was it?
1: Two bullets and the confounded thing.
0: Oh, it was an Indian.
1: Honey, I wish you'd hold on to your nerve. You don't have to jump at every blade of grass that moves.
0: Oh, I noticed your hand wasn't any too steady. Oh, look at those cans, Nicky. This week's a cat.
1: Listen, what I do with it?
0: With what?
1: The can out in Arkham.
0: Well, isn't it in the knapsack?
1: No, it must have been in the other one. I only grabbed a few things out of Charles' knapsack in a hurry before we left.
0: Sake, open those cans.
1: What with my teeth?
0: Oh, don't tell me that the man of the world is completely helpless without a can opener. That's really rich.
1: Oh, look, stop being funny and give me a machete. I'll chop them open with that.
0: I haven't got it.
1: You had it 5 minutes ago.
0: I must have dropped it when I...

0: heart. I must have dropped it when I became frightened.
1: You must have dropped... Oh, for heaven's sake.
0: Frank! Oh, the machine...
1: You've got to handle it first. Forget it. Come on, let's get out of here.
0: Larry, don't get ahead of me, please.
1: Come on, hurry.
0: How much longer do we have to go?
1: According to the map, we should reach the river inside of 2 hours. I've lost those drums, at any rate.
0: I'm thirsty.
1: Again?
0: Crazy, can't I even have a drink of water?
1: Here. You know, you'd make this trip a little more interesting if you'd stop using these phrases of yours like good gravy all the time. It's getting really tiresome.
0: Oh, shut up.
1: Don't tell me to shut up.
0: I will tell you to shut up.
1: Oh, for...
0: Shut up!
1: Look, you idiot, the canteen! Very nice work. Congratulations.
0: I didn't mean to.
1: You didn't mean to. Well, you meant to or not, the water's gone.
0: But it doesn't matter, does it? We'd reach the river in an hour or two.
1: Look, come on. Let's not waste any more time. Look, get moving. Dozens of them around here.
0: Oh, well, at least we'll have more water.
1: Well, get some sense. Do you like a case of typhoid to go with it?
0: Typhoid?
1: You can't touch that water. Typhoid, amoebic dysentery. But those bugs just thrive in these marshes.
0: Oh. Let's keep going.
1: Wait a minute.
0: What is it?
1: Look at this map.
0: Is anything wrong?
1: No. We weren't supposed to run across a stream this size. It's not marked here.
0: Sorry, we haven't lost our way.
1: Oh, don't be ridiculous. Get us the map. It's perfect. According to the sun, we're moving in the right direction.
0: Wait!
1: The jaguar.
0: He's in that tree.
1: Don't move him.

0: Too bad I couldn't get him with one shot. I have two bullets left. Come on, we gotta get back to the boat.
1: Time and bullets are running out for Eve and Barry. Only the jungle is timeless, not human life. Listen.
0: Monkeys, those crazy monkeys. I could strangle them.
2: Barry, I can't go on. Mr. Henry, I'm
0: all right, all right.
2: Are you thirsty?
0: How do you think I feel?
2: You look the way you feel. You look like a washed-out rat.
0: Really? I wouldn't talk either of you. It's too bad you haven't got a mirror.
2: What do you mean?
0: Not the makeup face and the fancy lipstick. You're not exactly a beauty contest winner yourself. Look at you. Look at you. Filthy bargain.
2: Don't you talk to me like that. Sorry I ever came with you.
0: Yeah?
2: I'm sorry I ever laid eyes on you. April, do you hear? You're April.
0: Oh, what a chump I turned out of this. Instead of sitting in a comfortable hotel in Rio, I had to chase all the way up here after you.
2: You won't have to chase me any longer when we get out of this jungle.
0: The pleasure will be all mine.
2: There.
0: There's a stream over there.
2: Water. Okay, have some water.
0: Wait. Maybe we can take a chance and boil some. Come on. Water. Eve?
2: What is it?
0: It's 2 hours ago.
2: Oh, my
0: yes,
2: God.
0: It is. I remember that rock fossil. And look, there are footprints under that.
2: You think I ran in circles, Barry?
0: Where's that map? Put it inside the map. Just a sec when I...
2: What's that?
0: I don't know. It's like some kind of a diary or something.
2: Oh, I remember the child's logbook that I
0: kept
2: on the trip.
0: Scoops it up with some of the... Some of the cramp stuff, and I went to heck.
2: Here's the map, Barry.
0: Was... Look at
2: this. What are you talking about?
0: Listen. Today, I knew for certain that my wife was in love with Barry Crandon. That's just planning to murder me. I'm not sure.
2: Barry.
0: However, I'm making a few plans of my own just in case. If I am killed, I have to... I'm going to follow the map I made for Barry and made

0: that means. We'll have to connect here.
1: No.
0: They'll find themselves going around in circles. Now, the cab jungle alive.
1: Come back.
0: Don't run circles. We can't move the spot. Set and run right into those savages. Face the steps.
1: Then we'll run the other way.
0: No. Deeper into the jungle.
1: We've got to do something. We can't stay here.
0: Comes that night, too. Come closer. We're surrounded.
1: I don't want to die.
0: Before they kill you with a great thing. Once I saw a picture brought back from the jungle as a victim. It was the most horrible thing I'd ever seen.
1: No,
0: Peter,
1: no.
0: Will it slip, Miss Dunn? You want to share them with me?
1: No other choice.
0: No.
1: All right. Go on, Houston. Get it over with, Houston.
0: All right. You take that. I can't kill myself.
1: No, neither can I.
0: Number one, take a shot at those monkeys.
1: You're crazy. Gone out of your mind.
0: Don't worry. Just sit down. Sit down and wait.
1: Wait?
0: Very fair. Oh, it's very fair. Time. But they'll be here. Don't worry. They'll be here, all right. What are you waiting for?

0: The Clock will be heard again next week, same time, same station. Lawrence Klee is the author, and you heard Hart McGuire as the Clock. As Eve and Barry, you heard Lynn Murphy and Joe McCormick, and as Charles and the bartender, Frank Waters and Al Garcia. The Clock is directed by John Saul, a Grace Gibson radio production.
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1: Jell-O death.

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0: dark fantasy.
1: I am the spirit of the demon tree.
2: Yeah, 3 pounds on the jack of diamonds.
3: You should tear your money up, Humphreys. It would last you longer.
2: Perhaps you're right, Crane. But this way I get a sense of honest toil. I say, isn't anyone else betting?
4: Oh, let's quit. I'm tired of losing.
3: Oh, look here, old girl. Could I loan you a few pounds?
4: No, thank you, Crane. I have enough to get me back to London. If we ever do get back.
3: Now, why do you say that, Clara? It's only a matter of a stage getting through here to the resort and taking us out of this beastly place.
4: Beastly place is right. Why people come here for a rest is more than I can determine. Honestly, I've never spent such an uncomfortable week in all my life.
3: Well, think of me. I've been here 3. So have you, Humphreys.
2: Mm. Oh, look here, you two. It's 3 o'clock. And they're expecting the stage around 8 tonight. What do you say the 3 of us go for a bit of a walk through the forest?
3: I say, why not? Oh, here comes Danvers. Perhaps he'll join us.
4: Anything to get away from this place. Good afternoon, Danvers.
5: Greetings, good people. I take it you're no happier than when I left you a while ago.
3: Well, the place is as gloomy as a morgue. We've just agreed to take a walk in the forest back of the inn. You're invited to come along if you like.
5: Sounds like a good enough way to pass the time.
2: Oh, good. And we all go together. Besides, I'm quite interested in that forest out there. You remember, of course, the story the night clerk told us last evening.
3: Yes, I don't like him. He talks through his nose. People should talk through their mouths.
2: No. I mean, what he told us about the forest.
4: What about the forest? I didn't hear it, Humphreys.
2: Well, the clerk said it was a gorgeous place. Lots of beautiful foliage, vivid colors, clear water lakes.
4: But nobody goes there. So beautiful.
2: That's just it, Clara. You see, people have gone there and never come back.
5: Rubbish. A lot of nonsense. Why, the clerk is just superstitious, that's all.
3: I am inclined to agree with you, Danvers. Why, he even told us an absurd story about a tree out there in that forest that's supposed to strangle people.
4: Strangle them? How?
3: Oh, I don't know. With its branches, I suppose. Just some absurd legend the people around here like to believe.
2: I believe it's more than just a legend, Crane.
3: Eh?
5: And what makes you say that, old man?
2: Here. I talked to the clerk again later last night. He dug out this old newspaper clipping for me. Read it, Danvers, aloud.
5: Hmm. Old is right. Almost illegible.
4: Well, read it.
5: It says, London, England, April 21st, 1857. It is reported that Sir Horace Wakefield, Earl of Dorset, was found strangled last night in Barlow Forest. His body was discovered entangled in the branches of a huge oak tree.
4: Oh.
2: Go on, read the rest of it.
5: Earl's death recalls to mind the weird tale of the witch of Barlow Forest, who is said to have lived in the 16th century. An evil old hag who, upon having a falling out with Sir Thomas Holly Wakefield, cursed him and warned him that any of his descendants who entered Barlow Forest would surely perish.
3: Mm, charming old girl, wasn't she?
2: No. Don't scoff until you've heard the rest of it.
4: Go on, Danvers.
5: She also added that any person or persons with the Wakefield descendant would also die. She is said to have planted an acorn smeared with her own blood. The acorn is supposed to have grown into a towering oak, capable of moving about from place to place in Barlow Forest. Sir Horace is the 6th of the Wakefield line to have perished by strangulation in the forest.
3: Thomas Hurley Wakefield. I wonder.
2: Hmm? You wonder what, Cray?
3: My mother's name was Wakefield. I was just wondering if she was related to Sir Thomas.
4: Oh, of course not, Crane. It's just a story.
2: But an extraordinary story, wouldn't you say?
4: Yes. Wouldn't do very well as a bedtime story, would it?
5: A demon tree. I wonder if we could find it.
3: Well, Let's have a try, shall we?
5: I'm game.
4: Don't let anybody say I'm not.
3: Then let's go. Oh, Humphreys, going along. I say, Humphreys, are you daydreaming?
2: Hmm? Oh, I was just thinking. Wouldn't it be odd if the whole thing were true? If we all went in there and didn't come back.
4: Do you gentlemen see any way we can get into that forest?
3: It's as dense as Father Time's beard. Doesn't seem to be an opening anywhere.
5: I think we can get in over here.
3: Oh, all right. Coming, Danvers.
5: There seems to be a footpath over here. Only one along this line of the forest. There, see?
2: Oh, yes, you're right. Come on, I'll lead. We'd better remember the way back. It would be hard to get out of here if we didn't know where this opening is.
4: Don't worry, I'll remember it. I'm good at landmarks.
3: Go ahead, Clara. I'm right behind you.
5: I say, do any of you feel that?
3: Feel what, Danvers?
5: A chill. I feel like it's 20 degrees colder in this place.
4: I feel that way, too.
3: So do I.
2: It's naturally cooler in the woods where the sun doesn't shine.
5: But not this much cooler.
4: I don't like this place. I'm for going back to the inn.
3: Oh, let's get on ahead a little ways. I say, it is pretty in here.
4: Pretty or not, it gives me the creeps.
5: It isn't the kind of cold caused by climatic changes.
2: What was that, Denver?
5: I said, it's a different kind of cold. It's the kind that creeps up your spine when some evil comes over you.
3: Oh, now, Danvers, we're just letting that newspaper story play on your mind.
5: Wait a minute.
3: Yeah?
5: Look! That tree there in front of us, it looks like a human giant.
3: Jove! You're right, Danvers.
5: I could swear it moved just a moment ago.
4: It did move. I saw it too.
3: That's the strangest looking tree I ever saw. Look at that bark. I wonder if...
5: Glenn! What's wrong, man?
3: I just touched the bark of that tree and it didn't feel like bark at all.
4: What?
3: No, it felt like human skin.
5: Oh. Here, let me feel it. By heaven, it's true. It does feel like skin. Warm and smooth and soft.
4: Yes. It feels that way to me, too.
3: Here, Humphreys, you touch it.
2: No, thanks.
5: Go ahead, Humphreys. Feel it.
2: I have no desire to. You see, I'm sure you're right.
3: What's that?
2: I feel that this is the demon tree of Barlow Forest.
4: Humphreys!
5: I think we've seen enough of this place, haven't we? Let's get back to the inn.
4: Yes, let's.
3: All right, come on.
5: I say, wait a minute. Have you noticed how dark it is? All of a sudden.
2: The sun's behind a cloud, probably.
3: It's impossible to see the sky through this foliage.
4: It is darker. I can hardly see where I'm walking.
3: Are you quite sure this is the right way? I don't remember this clearing.
5: I don't either.
3: Wait a minute. By heaven, this isn't the way.
5: It must be. We're on the path, aren't we?
4: No. No, I don't think we are. It's so dark. Do any of you have a flash?
3: I certainly don't remember this clearing. I think... What was that?
2: What was what, Crane?
3: You'll think this is foolish, but... I swear I felt the branch of a tree brush across my face and shoulder.
5: That's impossible. There's not a tree within 50 feet of
3: us. But I felt it, I tell you. It rustled like a branch covered with leaves, and yet it felt warm and soft, like human flesh.
4: Crane, are you sure?
3: Yes, look.
6: We're lost here. It's dark, dark as night, right in the middle of the afternoon. And we've lost the path in that tree.
2: Easy, Crane. Keep your head, man.
6: I'm getting out of here. I'm not going to stay here and be murdered.
7: Crane! Stay with us.
6: No, no. I'm going to find the path and get out of here.
4: Crane, stay here. We'll find a way back.
6: I don't want to stay here and die. I want to get away from this place.
8: Crane! Don't be a fool! Crane!
5: Now he's in for it. We're better off by staying together.
2: I don't know whether we are or not.
7: Listen!
4: It's Crane.
2: Sounds like he's strangling.
5: Come on!
4: Oh, he couldn't have gotten far.
5: Right over here, I think.
2: Now take it easy now. Be careful.
4: Oh, there he is.
5: Yes. Stretched out on the ground. Like he was... dead.
2: Look. Look at him.
5: Oh. Marks on his throat. Like hands would make.
4: That wasn't done by hands. See? Stains on his skin. Green stains.
2: Thomas Wakefield Crane.
4: Oh, what a horrible way for him to die.
2: Clara, that tree. This is where we first saw it. Now it's gone.
4: Humphreys, you're right. This is where it was. I'm sure of it.
5: Then what's happened to it?
2: The important question is, what are we going to do with Crane?
5: We'll have to leave him here till we can find a way out of this place.
4: Poor Crane. It happened so quickly. One minute he was with us, and the next...
2: We warned him not to leave us. Now the three of us had better stay close together.
4: Oh, yes, for heaven's sake, let's not get separated.
5: And do come on. There's nothing we can do for Crane now. We've got to find our way out of here.
2: It doesn't seem right, leaving him there.
5: It's all we can do. Come on.
4: But how do we know which way to go?
5: We don't. All we can do is keep moving and hope to find the path again.
4: Oh, it's horrible. Wandering about like this, like nothing but a group of marionettes.
2: Controlled by what strange puppeteer?
5: What? What's that, Humphreys?
2: I said, controlled by what strange puppeteer?
4: Humphreys, surely you don't think we've been purposely led into this?
2: Who can say?
5: Oh, now, Humphreys... Crane went off the deep end. We've got to keep our heads.
4: We found a way in. Surely we'll find a way out.
2: Yes. Yes, we did find a way in. But what about the chill? The darkness?
5: There's some explanation. Perhaps a storm is coming up. Yes, that could be it, couldn't it?
2: Storms don't rise that quickly in this part of the country.
4: And the darkness. It came down on this forest? Like a shroud.
2: Yes. Came so quickly. Reminded me of how a corpse must feel in his coffin when the lid is put over it.
5: Look here, Humphreys. I'm about fed up with that sort of talk.
2: Only a fool refuses to face the facts, Danvers. You know this isn't any ordinary situation we're in. The chill of winter in the summertime. Darkness in mid-afternoon. And a tree that strangles.
5: It was probably just an accident, Crane's death.
2: Why don't you stop trying to tell yourself that the tree was only an imaginary thing? We all know that it's real.
5: Humphreys.
2: And as alive as any of us. The bark did feel like human flesh.
4: Danvers. Humphreys. Look.
5: What? What is it? A glow of light there ahead of us.
4: It's the tree.
2: There. Now, what do you think, Danvers? Look. It's the tree moving along in a glow of phosphorescent light.
5: Good heavens. It's the same tree.
4: It looks like a human giant.
5: It was nowhere near here. It was back there.
2: Do you two see what the tree is carrying?
5: carrying crane. It's got him tucked up under that huge branch that looks like a human arm.
2: It's fading now. Disappearing again.
5: Fading away. Yes. Gone. He's gone!
2: Now do you believe, Danvers? Now do you admit that the tree is alive?
5: What else can I believe? I don't know.
4: Danvers, look out!
2: He's fallen into a water
4: pit. Oh,
5: help! Help me! It's quicksand!
4: Is he sinking?
5: Help! I'm into my waist! Get me out of here!
2: Stand still, Danvers. You'll just sink deeper.
5: Quick, help me out of here! Get something I can grab onto!
2: Here, Danvers.
4: Danvers, grab the end of that pole. He'll let me help something.
2: Grab it, Danvers. Grab it.
4: The pole, Danvers. Grab the end.
5: Can
4: you off.
5: I can't. That tree branch. It's beating me.
2: Good Lord. Listen, Clara.
4: A tree branch. But we can't see.
5: I can't get near the pole. The branch keeps beating me back.
4: Humphreys, do something. He's up to his shoulders now.
5: I can't make it. I can't help. Save me. Save me.
4: No, he'll go under the quicksand and strangle.
2: Danvers, there's nothing I can do.
5: That tree. The demon tree. There's no saving from it.
4: He's gone.
2: Poor devil. Didn't have a chance.
4: Humphreys, we've got to get out of here. We're all doomed. It's the Wakefield curse.
2: Clara, stop it.
4: It is the curse. We're helpless. There's nothing we can do to save ourselves.
2: Clara, stop it.
4: Humphreys.
2: Now, we can't give up. We've got to find a way out of this place. Follow me. Be careful where you step. And whatever happens, keep your head, Clara, for heaven's sake.

0: Jeffries. I'm so tired. We've walked for hours.
1: I see. It's getting a little lighter. Clara, up ahead there. Isn't that a path?
0: What? Oh, you're right, Humphreys. It's the path we came in on.
1: And look, there's an opening through the trees.
0: Yes, I remember the landmarks. Oh, thank God for the light.
1: Come on, Clara. Out of this place. There's nothing we can do for Danvers or Crane now.

0: Clara.
1: Yes?
0: I wonder if you feel as I do. I thought we'd be safe back here in the hotel. I don't know how to describe it, but I have a feeling that this whole business isn't over yet.
1: I know. I've had the same feeling. A feeling that we're not finished with the demon tree.
0: Or that it's not finished with us.
1: Yes, exactly.
0: Yeah, my room. Better go in and have a drink, Clara. Heaven knows we need one.
1: Yes, I certainly do.
0: What's worrying me is how we're going to explain what happened to Craig and Danvers. Yeah, wait a minute. I'll get the light. There.
1: Humphrey, on the bed there.
2: Good Lord. The branch of a tree about 2 feet long.
1: Humphrey, don't touch it.
2: Look at it. Look at it. A fresh, living branch.
1: Put it down. Oh, Humphreys, I'm getting out of here.
2: Where are you going?
1: Down to the lobby and wait for the stage.
2: Oh, hold on. I'll go with you. Wait, Clara. Wait, it's 3 flights down. Let's take the elevator.
1: All right. We can get the thing up here.
2: It's automatic. Just push the button, it'll come up.
1: Humphreys, look. Someone left the steel gate open.
2: I say, that's dangerous.
1: It certainly is. Humphreys, that branch is pushing. Drop it! Drop it!
2: Good Lord. Clara! Clara! That branch! It pushed her down the shaft! It's after me! Get away! Get away! Help me! Help me, somebody! The tree! The demon tree! It's choking me!
3: Any descendant of Sir Thomas Hurley Wakefield, who enters Barlow Forest, is doomed to die. And all who enter the forest with him are likewise

0: You have just heard The Demon Tree, an original tale of dark fantasy by Scott Bishop. Tonight's cast included Eleanor Naylor Coren as Clara, Ben Morris, who was Humphreys, Garland Moss took the part of Danvers, and Murillo Schofield was heard as Crane. Next Friday night at this time, the National Broadcasting Company will bring you another unusual and fantastic adventure thriller, Men Call Me Mad, the story of another world and the people who inhabit it. An exciting and weird tale of dark fantasy created by Scott Bishop. 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
1: I hope you're not hungry, dear Henry, dear Henry. 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
2: You don't mean...
1: Polo mints.
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0: And now the hermit.
1: The hermit knows of them all. Turn out your light. Turn them out. Ah, have you heard the story? The House of Murder, eh? Then listen while the hermit tells you the story.
2: I'd like my wages, if you please.
0: What's that?
2: Yes, Mr. Burton.
0: Well, Millie, you're dressed to go out. My breakfast hasn't been served.
2: That's right, Mr. Burton. I'm leaving right now, and I'd like my wages, if you please.
0: Oh, this is preposterous.
2: Oh, it's something bad, all right.
0: You can't go without giving me more notice than this.
2: I'm sorry, but I can't stay.
0: What's it all about?
2: This house, Mr. Burton, it's this house. It's truly haunted.
0: Nonsense. It's just because we've only been in the house for a few days. It's strange to you yet.
2: Don't get over being strange. It gets worse every night.
0: Oh, ridiculous.
2: Well, you can say all you want to Mr. Burton, but I'm leaving. I'll work for you in the city. I've been faithful to you for a good many years, and I'll go right on being faithful if you'll move back to the city again.
0: Millie, I can't run my life to suit those who work for me. I purchased this house in the country in order that I might have peace and quiet for my work.
2: There's little peace here. Every night, the sounds. Last night I... Oh, I don't want to talk about it. Please, Mr. Burton, I've got to be leaving this morning.
0: How are you going to get into town?
2: I took the liberty of calling one of the stores, and the owner's sending his son out with a car.
0: All right, Millie.
2: As soon as you give me my wages, I'll wait outside. I'm afraid to stay inside any longer.
0: Why, of all the absurd...
2: If you value your life, you'll get out, too.

0: open that door. I must have left it unlatched. Feels just as if someone was in the room here with me. Now it's as if something brushed past me. I could swear I felt it touch my shoulder. Oh, ridiculous. Pages turning. Pages of my ledger turning. Just as if a hand moved the pages. Wind couldn't cause it. There isn't any wind in here. Oh, I'm dreaming things. It's utter nonsense. Millie's got me all upset. Now, my test tubes. My experiment. The test tubes knocked to the floor. I'm not dreaming this. This is too real. I need Carmer. He'll solve this. Hello. I want to put in a long-distance call. I'd like to speak to Lyman Carmer in New Cardin. Yes. Yes, you've got it right. Lyman Carmer in New Cardin. The telephone number is...
1: How much farther do we have to drive into the wilds, young man?
2: We're almost there now.
0: Life of me, I can't figure why Jim wants to hide himself away miles from civilization.
2: Well, this new man ain't been out there but a few days. A
1: few days too many, if you ask me.
2: I drove out here yesterday. I picked up a woman who'd been working out there. Wanted to go back to city.
1: Not Millie.
2: Seems like that was the name she gave.
1: Well, what's up?
2: I couldn't rightly tell you, mister. Just couldn't tell you.
0: Jim seemed to be strangely urgent about something last night.
2: Look, mister. You can see the lights of the house now. See about 8-10 right away through the trees.
1: Oh, yes. What sort of a place is it?
2: Oh, it's quite a place, mister. Really something in its day.
1: Old house, hmm?
2: Yes, sir. I guess no one's lived in it for years. The old man Chimler knows it. He's lived in town as long as I can remember. Yeah, this is the drive leading up to the house. Lined with trees on both sides. House never gets no real daylight into it. Yeah, here we are, sir. Now get your bag.
1: Oh, never mind. I can take it. You young men?
2: Oh, thank you, mister. It's more than it's worth.
1: That's all right.
2: Anything I can do for you, just call the general store and ask for Mark.
1: Thanks. I'll do that.
0: Lyman.
1: Jim. Hello, Jim.
0: I began to think you didn't make the train.
1: Yeah, it was 40 minutes late.
0: Come on in. Nice of you to come.
1: You old recluse. The idea of picking a spot no man ever heard of.
0: Bring your things into the sitting room. We'll go upstairs later.
1: All right. Well, this is nice.
0: Uh-huh. Sit down.
1: Thanks.
0: Yes, Millie got it fixed up pretty well before she went back to the city. My laboratory is right off this room. Everything handy. You had dinner, Lyman?
1: Yes, Jim. On the train.
0: Good. I'm not much at fixing meals.
1: The young man, Mark, from the general store, said that Millie had left you. What's the idea?
0: I'll tell you all about it. That's why I called you.
1: Well, it's nice here, Jim, but I can't see why you chose a place so far away from everywhere.
0: Oh, I like it here.
1: Well, that's reason enough, I guess. Millie coming back to take care of you?
0: No. No, I'm afraid not. Lyman... Millie left because she was certain that this house is haunted.
1: Oh, Jim.
0: I called you last night because I remember a story you once told. Story of a haunted house. You told it as if you gave credence to the tale.
1: Is that so?
0: I remember well. That's why I wanted you here.
1: Well, Jim, you don't think by any chance that this house is haunted, do you?
0: I'm not so sure but what I do.
1: Oh, absurd.
0: You think it impossible?
1: Well, naturally.
0: You didn't talk that way when you were telling us that evening of a place off the coast you knew that was haunted.
1: That was a fireside tale. Quite different from reality.
0: Lyman, it's only a short time until midnight. Will you come into the laboratory with me? Will you sit in there with me for a little while and see if the same things that happened last night occur again?
1: Of course.
0: If the same things do occur again, I shall be convinced that Millie was right. I shall be quite sure that something does happen. Does haunt the house.
1: Nearly midnight, Jim.
0: Did you check the door into the laboratory to see if it's closed tightly?
1: I checked it.
0: You're convinced it's securely fastened?
1: Yes. Just striking midnight.
0: Yes. This was the hour last night.
1: What are we to watch for?
0: The door first. The door into this laboratory. Listen. It sounded as if someone has his hand on the doorknob. Look.
1: What? Wait, it's opening.
0: Yes. Just as it did before.
1: Were they all waiting tonight?
0: No, last night. Iman, do you feel the presence of someone in this room? Someone besides us?
1: No, I don't.
0: I do.
1: What is it?
0: Once again, it was as if something brushed past me. Touched my shoulder.
1: What? What's that?
0: Look. Look over on the table. Watch my ledger. You see? The pages of my ledger are turning. As if a hand is on them.
1: Jim, I can't believe my eyes. It's incredible.
0: Now look. On the workbench. See? Something is moving those test tubes. I'm going to stop this before all my experimental work is ruined.
1: What are you going to do?
0: I'm going to walk over there, put my hands on the rack. Lyman. Something touched my hand. Something that felt like sharp nails digging into the flesh.
1: Oh, it's your nerves, Burton.
0: Lyman, there's something in this room. Something that moves about in here. Some unseen thing that enters the door and moves in this room.
1: Don't let your imagination run away with you, Jim.
0: There is a thing in the house beyond scientific explanation. You know it. It's something vital and alive. A thing of power and locomotion. And it's up to us to find out what it is.
1: Well, we might as well look through this room. No use overlooking anything.
0: Seems silly, doesn't it? We're not going to find anybody in these rooms.
1: Didn't you say that Millie heard things upstairs?
0: So she said. She complained the very first night we were here that someone entered her room.
1: She didn't see anyone?
0: No. She didn't see any more than we did just a while ago downstairs.
1: Now that the incident of downstairs is past, it seems to me that it never happened. Perhaps it was your power of suggestion that made us both think we saw movement. Well, nothing out of the ordinary in this room.
0: No.
1: Well, what do you say we forget it and get some sleep, hmm?
0: All right. We're not going to discover anything tonight, I guess.
1: Did you talk to the man who sold you the house, Jim?
0: Chimlin?
1: Yes.
0: Sure, he brought me out here after I chanced upon the place. We went all through it together.
1: Of course, he didn't say why the house had stood unoccupied for a long time.
0: Yes, he did. Said that after his wife died, he wanted to live in town. But he was getting too old to keep up a place like this.
1: Uh-huh.
0: Said that up to this time, he couldn't find anyone who could afford to buy it. Oh, well. I'll go downstairs and get your things and bring them up to your room. Lyman, what was that?
1: Something downstairs.
0: It came from the laboratory. I know it did. It's the only place where there's so much glass.
1: Don't get upset, Jim.
0: Great heavens, look.
1: Well, of all things.
0: Everything in the room smashed. Equipment that's taken me months to build. Everything ruined.
1: Jim, some human has been in here. Someone who's trying to stop your experiment by destroying your equipment. Wipe out your work.
0: All ruined. It'll take months to arrive at this point in my experiment again.
1: Someone has been hiding downstairs here, Jim. Now we've got to find out where and who it is.
3: Hee hee hee hee hee hee. Is it a human being who hides in the house, intent upon destroying all that Jim Burton creates in his laboratory? Or is it an unseen force, as Jim said earlier in the evening? An unseen force with power and locomotion that lives in the old house. Eh? The hermit will tell you before the night is done. It is the following night. Jim Burton and his friend Lyman Carmer sit in the laboratory. Just a few minutes ago, the clock struck midnight. Right now, Burton is busily engaged, building up step by step the experiment which has been ruined the night before. Lyman Carmer is watching him.
1: Jim, don't you think you ought to knock off for the night? You work steadily all day.
0: Well, there's so much time lost that I have to make up, Lyman.
1: But certainly aren't going to have any visitor tonight.
0: There's nothing left for them to destroy now.
1: Tomorrow I'll go into town and inquire around. Think I should go to see old man Chimlin. Ask him to tell me something about the place. Well, maybe he can put us on the right track.
0: Mm-hmm.
1: I would have gone today, but I wanted to make sure. Wanted to see if we'd have the same experience of last night. You, going to work much longer?
0: At least an hour.
1: It's way past midnight. Guess I'll go upstairs.
0: Okay.
1: If you want anything, call me.
0: All right, Lyman. Thanks a lot for staying over. It's a great help.
1: Yes, if we can find out what it is or who it is that's causing this trouble.
0: We'll find out. Good night.
1: Good night.
0: Let's see. Next step is to unite the two chemicals to form step B. Where's that ledger? Yes. And the next step I performed was... Oh, wait. Pages in the ledger. Page 5, 6. A page is missing from here. Every step I'd worked out and put down is torn out of this book. Oh, what is it? What is it that dogs my trail and won't let me do this work? Step by step, I'll have to work it all over again. What? Someone at the door again. Is that you, Lyman? No. No, it isn't. Just as before, I feel the presence of some person in this room. As if they were standing over me. Look. What do you want? What is it you... Something around my neck. Something choking me. Choking me.

0: What's happened?
1: Fainted. Fallen to the floor. Jim. But great heaven. His whole face is burned by the stuff he was working with. Hello. Oh, for heaven's sake, hurry. Hello, operator. Send a doctor to the old Chimlin place right away. Hurry. There's been a terrible accident. Man's face is almost burned away.
2: Well, Doctor?
3: I'm afraid it's quite hopeless. If he lives, his sight will be gone. His face horribly scarred.
2: Poor Jim. We'd only gotten out of this place last night.
3: Did you call Asa Chimlin, as I asked you to do?
2: Yes, he should be here any minute.
3: I'll wait, then.
2: Sit down, Doctor.
3: After the story you told me about the experience you've had, I think it's up to Chimlin to tell his story.
2: You sound as if there was something very mysterious. Something that Jim should have been told before he bought this place from Chimlin. If it had been told, it would have saved him the agonies he's going through right now.
3: Mr. Carmer, what I know has given me in professional confidence. What others in the town might have told you would have been gossip. And no one tells gossip about Asa Chimlin.
2: How so, Doctor?
3: Well, he's the owner of many mortgages, many notes. A man of wealth and power in our community.
2: I see.
3: Oh, there's a car turning in the drive, Mr. Carmer.
2: It must be Chimlin.
3: I'll go up to Mr. Burton again. Call me if Chimlin refuses to speak.
2: Well, thank you.
4: Hello, sir.
2: Oh, hello, Mark. Where's Mr. Chimlin?
4: No, he didn't come, sir. He called at our house and got me to drive out and bring you this note.
2: Well, come in.
4: Oh, I reckon I better not, sir.
2: Why not?
4: I reckon I'd just as leave stay outside of this house, if you don't mind.
2: Oh, come on in just a moment while I read this note. Nothing can harm you in the daytime.
4: Well, all right. Just till you read the note.
2: Come in here. Sit down while I read the note.
4: Yes.
2: Oh. Hmm. Well. Mart, what made you say you'd rather not come inside this house?
4: Oh, I can't say, sir. Really, I can't. Mr. Chimlin would get even with my dad if I said any more. You see, he about owns our store.
2: I wouldn't tell Chimlin. Come now.
4: Well, sir, you see, the Chimlins, their daughter, she wasn't quite right, and she died out here. And Mrs. Chimlin, she hanged herself. Folks have always been scared of this house because of that.
2: I see. Why did Mrs. Chimlin hang herself?
4: I don't rightly know.
2: Well, perhaps the doctor can tell us.
5: Hello, Mark.
4: Hello, Doc.
2: Chimlin didn't come. Sent this note saying he would refund Mr. Burton's money and take the house back again. Says nothing more.
5: Mm-hmm.
2: But Mart here has volunteered to tell me that there were two deaths in this old house. One, a hanging.
5: That's right.
2: Mrs. Chimlin?
5: Yes.
2: And the girl?
3: Her case was hopeless. 18, she had a mind of a child of four. They took her everywhere, but to no avail. Time after time, Mrs. Chimlin pleaded with me to put the girl to sleep, to end her misery. But I couldn't do that. She hated me for it. Her hate grew until her mind was unsettled. One day, she took it upon herself to end the girl's life. Then, realizing what she'd done, she hanged herself in the room Mr. Burton has been using for his laboratory.
4: If Mr. Chimlin knew we told us, Doc...
3: Oh, that's all right, Mart. If there is any truth in the fact that an unseen force lives in this house, and you'll see how hard it is for me to believe that, then why did it seek vengeance on Mr. Burton?
2: I have never believed in supernatural force any more than you. But remember, I've seen it at work in this house. And as for seeking vengeance on Jim... Doctor, he was working on an experiment to prolong life. A discovery which might have added untold years to the life of a human being. And this is something that the spirit of the woman who hanged herself did not want. That's why it destroyed the experiments.
3: And that's why it destroyed Jim Burton. He died just before I came downstairs.

hermit knows that in the old house, the unseen force was the spirit of a woman who took her own life. A woman who could not rest in her grave. The woman who returned to destroy anything that might prolong life. Yes. She killed Jim Burton by the power of supernatural force. Turn on your lights. Turn them on. I'll be back. Pleasant dreams.

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0: Edgar Trevelyan had a small fishing boat to catch, and a diving suit, and a partner. His partner was called Fred Martin, and he came from London. Edgar trusted Fred, which was very silly of him.
1: Don't you see? We've got nothing to lose.
2: But isn't there some business about getting permission from the Coast Guard or the Treasury or something?
1: Yeah, we don't want to bother about nonsense like that. Now listen. The Birkenhead was sunk in 1942. She was on her way from Cape Town with a shipment of gold.
2: Yes, I know all that. And I know she went down just off the point. I remember it well. But you don't think they should be allowed to sit there for 25 years, do you? They've been down there. They must have died for it.
1: Yeah, of course they have. They dived straight after it happened. They dived just after the war. And they've dived three times since then.
2: Well, then, there won't be no gold left down there.
1: Oh, yes, there will. Because they haven't recovered any. None of the divers ever came back to the surface. Old Edgar looked at me in disbelief, as well he might. It was an unlikely sounding story, but it was true. The Birkenhead's gold had never been recovered. So many lives had been lost trying to recover it that they put a stop to the attempts. The Coast Guards and the Treasury had forbidden it. There wasn't much at stake to make a determined, expensive effort really worthwhile.

0: Why didn't the other loyalists come back to the service? What happened to them?
1: Yeah, they must have got their airlines caught between jagged rocks.
0: Oh, I don't like the sound of that. Could be something down there.

0: This is about it, isn't it? Otherwise, why do we leave the catch and row?
1: We left the catch because I don't want no one to see where we're diving. Small rowing boat, they won't spot so easily.
0: Who do you expect is going to spot us anyway? We're miles off the coast, there's no ship in any
1: place. Oh, but there is the coast guard. And that's where I'm worried about. We're not supposed to be doing this, remember?

0: We'll put the helmet on before I leave the car.
1: Yeah, I better get my phone on. Try yours.
0: Hello? Hello, all right. Can you hear me?
1: Yeah. Yeah, I can hear you fine. All right, then. I'll just boat you in.

0: No. Jerry, go slow. Just a beam of light from the torch. Then blackness outside of that. The fish is swimming across the beam. They look quite startled as they get in.
1: Yeah, never mind the blasted fish. Flash downwards. Any masts? Any superstructure?
0: Wait a minute, Jerry. No, nothing. Got to see better when I get right down to the seabed.
1: All right. I'll lower you down to 30.

0: I wanted to know why those other divers didn't come back. Maybe Edgar wouldn't come back. That would be tough for him, but I could always find another diver. What I wanted to know was what it was. I wanted to know why the divers never came back, why the airline was broken. And I hoped that Edgar, over the intercom, would tell me. You see her?
1: Yes, I can see her all right. She's right in front of me, sitting on the sand as peacefully as you
0: please. Never mind the poetry. Get on board and find out where the gold is.
1: Yes, all right, I'll do that. Johnny, she doesn't look real. Like a sort of ghost ship. She's sitting quite upright on the sand, as if she's sailing toward me.
0: The gold's in the pirate hole. You'll need the blowtorch to get through. Let me know when you want it and I'll lower it down.

0: 4 years. 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Better bring me up now, Fred.
1: But I didn't bring him up. I cut the air line.
0: All right, Fred. Bring me up. I'm starting to feel a bit funny. It may be the pressure, being down too long. You better bring me up, Fred. Fred. Fred. Why don't you answer me? Fred. Can't you hear me? Can't you hear? Don't leave me down here, Fred. Fred. Bring me up. Fred. Please, Fred.

0: No, let me get this straight, Mr. Martin. You and your partner, Edgar, were out about 15 miles,
1: Oh, I feel terrible about it, Sergeant. I tried to talk him out of it, didn't I, Pamela?
2: You can't blame yourself, Fred. He was an obstinate old fellow, old Edgar. Well, you know that, Inspector.
0: Sergeant, ma'am. What's your name, please? Were you also aboard the rowing boat?
2: Oh, no, I didn't know they were going to attempt it. When they discussed it the previous night, I thought Fred had talked Edgar out of it.
1: Miss Hastings is a very good friend of mine, Sergeant. Well, my fiancée, actually.
0: Oh, I see. And you thought that Edgar Trevelyan had been dissuaded. Is that it, Miss Hastings?
2: Well, that's it entirely. That's what I thought.
0: You know, of course, Mr. Martin, that salvage operations on the Birkenhead have been forbidden because so many divers lost their lives?
1: Yes, of course I know, Sergeant. And that's why I tried to talk Fred out of it. But you know what you Cornishmen are like. He insisted.
0: Yes, I see, sir. I'm surprised Edgar tried it. He must have known the stories.
2: What stories?
0: Oh, folks around here know them. The last couple of fellows who dived for that wreck didn't die of suffocation. Their airlines were intact.
1: What? How do you mean?
0: Well, we couldn't let the real story get out, of course. I say we, but it wasn't nothing to do with me, of course. But this is what I hear.
1: Look, man, get on with it.
2: Did he, darling? Go on, Sergeant.
0: Now, the first few tries were made. Well, the airline suddenly surfaced, whipping about a bit as the air blew out into nothing. They've been cut. Jagged sort of cuts.
1: Yeah?
0: Then after that, they sent a man down with a specially sheathed, heavily armored airline. It was impossible to cut through or break. He was the first of the ones who didn't die. Poor devil.
2: Why, poor devil, he didn't die.
0: Been better off if he had a done. He suddenly started to scream and shout down there. Going off his head, he was. They dragged him back as quickly as they could. Too quickly, probably. When they got him to the surface and back in the boat, he was insane. Screaming and thrashing about. It took 5 men to hold him down. But what
1: had happened down there?
0: Who knows? But he and the other two after him who tried spent the rest of their lives in an asylum, screaming about the terrible thing that haunted the Birkenhead. That ship down there is haunted, Mr. Martin. The gold is being protected by a ghost.
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0: heard of a watery grave, but a watery ghost. And that's something that Fred just couldn't fathom. But he wasn't put off. He could explain everything. Or at least, that's what he thought.
1: Don't be silly, Pam. You're as bad as those silly, superstitious people who live in Cornwall. People in this part of the world are known for their ghost stories, legends.
2: Well, what happened then? There's no denying that something happened. Those last couple of divers are still in institutions. Still raving mad. Something must have caused that to happen.
1: The bends.
2: What?
1: The bends. That's what was the matter with them. The bends are the very painful sort of a cramp. Only 1,000 times worse. Divers get it when they're brought to the surface too fast. Some sort of thing, nitrogen, I think, sort of bubbles into the bloodstream. Could injure the brain. Injure it badly. Badly enough to drive a man mad. And that's what happened.
2: Can't be sure.
1: Of course I'm sure. Look, I'll tell you what happened. They thought they saw something down there. Even that fool Edgar said the ship looked like a ghost ship. They thought they saw something, and then they panicked. They screamed to be brought up. The men on the surface, also remembering what had happened in the past, anxious that nothing should happen to them, brought them up too quickly. When they hit the surface, the bends hit them. Nowadays, they would have been put into a decompression tank. But in those days, they probably just sat back and watched the fools go out of their minds. That's what happened, Pam. There's no ghost down there. There's no such thing as ghosts.

0: row to the place just before midnight. We'll be finished by dawn.
1: I'm scared. Please, forget about it. We don't need that money as badly as all
0: What are you talking about? You're talking rubbish.
1: I'm not. Let's go, Duffel. We can be
0: happy. Do you think I've gone to all this trouble to set the thing up, bribe the guy at the Admiralty, get the charge, work out the position, murder Edgar, and all for nothing? You must be mad.
1: I'm not mad, Fred. Something evil about this spot. I can feel it. Can you?
0: No, I can't.
1: Something ominous, something evil. Something's trying to warn us.
0: Ah, shut up and help me on with my helmet.
1: But please, Fred, do as I say.
0: Look, are you going to help me or aren't you? Everybody's extremely in this business, you know. If you don't want to do it, I'll get somebody else.
1: Get rid of me like you got rid of Edgar, I suppose.
0: Well, don't push your luck too far. Murder is the only thing in life where you really do get two for the price of one. One murder or two murders, they only hang you once. Now, are you in or do I get somebody else?
1: I love you, Fred. I'm in.

0: down beside the wreck. Tinker was right. It does look like a ghost ship sailing over the sand.
1: What else do you see, Fred? What else?
0: Yes, here we are. Here's the hole ahead, Japan. And it's his lifeline, too.
1: Is his body there?
0: Yes, of course it's still here. Do you think he got up and walked away?
1: I'm scared, Fred. I have the feeling that anything could happen.
0: No, keep it to yourself. I don't want to hear about what you're scared of.
1: All right, Fred, I won't say anything.
0: And just keep out of things until I shout for you to hoist the gold up.
1: All right, I'll wait. I mean, hurry,
0: Fred. Oh, for heaven's sake, stop nagging. Look, switch your intercom off. I don't want your voice in my ears all the time I'm doing this job.
1: Fred,
0: Do as I say. It's bad enough down here without your moaning in my ear like the voice of doom. Now switch it off. When I want you to haul in the gold, I'll give three tugs on the lifeline. Slow ones. If you get a lot of fast ones, then just pull me in. And switch on again if that happens. Otherwise, keep out of my hair.
1: All right, Fred.
0: Hello. Pamela? Hello. Well, at least she does what she's told.
2: Right me, eh, Fred?
0: What was that?
2: I did as I was told in those...
0: Thicker force.
2: Didn't do me very much good. You'll kill me, Fred.
0: Oh.
2: You murdered me.
0: Are you sitting around with that income up there?
2: Your hearing seems all right. Your hearing me. The man you murdered.
0: Your mind, eh? I must have stopped talking to myself.
2: Not yourself. Me. Your partner. Your dead partner. He's not a monster, Fred. Suffocation isn't a monster. Look at me, poor boy. Look how I must have stretched about. Hairline all entangled. Lifeline. I never thought he'd be that, Fred.

0: I'll finish the job.
1: You know, we will. You're not going back up, mate. Not with us. You're going to die down here. You're going to die like I died. Struggling to draw a breath. Trying to scratch your way out of this tin can, Mr. Hudson. You're going to die, this way.
0: Don't frighten me. I don't know what it is. There's no such thing as ghosts.

0: Nothing wrong. Yes, but keep your switch open. I want you to listen. Tell me if you hear anything.
1: You won't hear anything, Freddy boy. It's just a good woodsman.
0: Did you hear that, Anna?
2: If I heard what you said, I'll keep listening.
0: Never mind what I see. Did you hear him?
2: Him? Fred, what are you talking about? What's wrong?
0: Nothing wrong. But didn't you hear anything but me?
1: He can't hear me, Freddy boy.
0: Didn't you hear that?
2: Yeah, what? Fred, something wrong, isn't there, down there? I'm going to pull you up.
0: No. No, you're not. I'm not scared of any voices. I'm not going to give up a fortune just because a fool voice in my ear starts.
1: No, you'll give it up, Fred. You'll never get back alive.
0: Now listen. Even if you are a ghost, I'm not scared of you.
1: Oh, it's not me you've got to be worried about. But take a good look in front of you. Take a good look.
0: Oh, no.
1: You see what I mean? I'm nothing. That's the thing that's going to finish you up, Fred.

0: No.
1: Oh, just relax. Give him an injection. That'll calm him down. Not in the face, but really.
0: Suddenly said he heard voices down there. Yeah. I was listening. I could hear nothing. Then he suddenly screamed. No, no, no. I pulled him up. I haven't been able to get any sense out of him.
1: Yes, I see. Now, Mr. Martin, what was it that you saw? What was it?
2: It wasn't real. It was all the evil thoughts I enclosed in one hideous, unbelievable form. It was horrible, disgusting, impossible.
1: Just relax. Relax. Try to sleep. It's the bends, you see, Miss Hastings. It can play funny tricks with a man's brain. It can cause damage, permanent damage.
0: You mean it'll always be like...
1: I'm afraid so. But don't worry. We'll keep him here. He'll be safe.
0: Oh, no. That's worse than death.
3: Worse than death, eh, Fred?
0: What was that?
1: He's hearing voices again, you see. Very sad.
3: They think you're imagining me, Fred. They can't hear me. But you're not imagining things. I'm here with you. And I'll be with you.

dear, dear. At least Fred won't be short of someone to talk to, will he? Edgar's always there. And I don't know why Fred makes such a fuss about this horrible monster on the ocean bed. It happens to be a personal friend of mine. Down here.

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0: 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Just a reminder of our rendezvous next week. Where are we going? Through the creaking door? 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
13: You all remember Count Dracula? Well, under his pen name, Bram Stoker, have come several other tales, and we've chosen one of these to tell you tonight. It abounds in one of the Count's favorite vitamins, blood. He calls it the squaw, and here's how it goes.

0: My wife and I had been on the second week of our travels through Germany when Elias P. Hutcherson, hailing from Isthmian City, Bleeding Gulch, Maple Tree County, Nebraska, became one of our party. The train ride from Frankfurt had been enjoyably colored by the racy remarks and observances of our transatlantic friend, his quaint speech and wonderful stock of adventures was sometimes a weird counterpart to a terrain and tradition so remote from his own. His destination, and ours, was the ancient city of Nuremberg. His sole motive was to view at last the device of torture modeled in the form of an iron virgin. This fatal romance had begun years ago in Bleeding Gulch, where Elias P. Hutcherson had imagined gory scenes of torture as he pored over a small etched illustration of the famous virgin in Harper's Weekly. On the day appointed for our visit, the three of us strolled around the outer wall of the city by the eastern side. The Berg itself is seated on a rock dominating the town, and an immensely deep moat guards it on the northern side. The ditch has not been used for centuries, and now its base is spread with tea gardens and orchards. A little to our right rose the towers of the Berg, and nearer still, standing grim, the Torture Tower, which was and is perhaps the most interesting place in the city. For centuries, the tradition of the Iron Virgin has been handed down as an instance of the horrors of cruelty of which man is capable. We had long looked forward to seeing it, and here at last was its home. As we wandered around the wall, we paused now and then to look down into the moat. The garden seemed quite 50 or 60 feet below us. The July sun was hot, and we were lazy. We lingered, leaning on the wall. Amelia was the first to catch sight of the great black cat.
1: It was just below us, lying stretched in the sun, while round her played a tiny black kitten. The mother would wave her tail for the kitten to play with, or push playfully with its paw.
0: They were just at the foot of the wall, and Elias P. Hutcherson, in order to help the play, stooped and picked from the walk a moderate-sized stone.
2: Hey, let's just have a little fun with them critters. We'll scare 'em. I'll drop this stone here, right near the kitten. They won't even know where it came from.
1: Oh, be careful, Mr. Hutcherson. You might hit the little thing.
2: Oh, not me, ma'am. Why, I'm as tender as a mange territory. Lord bless you. I wouldn't hurt the poor, putty little critter more than I'd scalp a baby. You can bet your life on that. See, I'll drop it far away on the outside over here. Not to get near her.
0: Thus saying, he leaned over and held his arm out at full length and dropped the stone. It may be that there is some attractive force which draws lesser matters to greater, or more probably that the wall was not straight but sloped to its base, and that we could not see the inclination from above. But the stone fell with a sickening thud that came up to us through the hot air right on the kitten's head, and shattered out its little brains then and there. The black cat cast a swift upward glance, and we saw her eyes like green fire fixed an instant on Elias P. Hutcherson. Then she turned to the kitten, which lay still with just a quiver of her tiny limb, whilst a thin red stream trickled from a gaping wound. With a muffled cry, such as a human being might give, she bent over the kitten, licking its wounds and moaning. Suddenly she seemed to realize that it was dead, and again threw her eyes up at us. I shall never forget the sight, for she looked the perfect incarnation of hate. Green eyes blazed with lurid fire. and the white sharp teeth seemed to almost shine through the blood which dabbled her mouth and whiskers. She gnashed her teeth, and her claws stood out stark and at full length on every paw. Then she made a wild rush up the wall as if to reach us. But when the momentum ended, fell back, and further added to her horrible appearance.
1: She's fallen on the kitten. Oh, Richard, it's horrible. Her black fur smeared with the kitten's blood. I can't bear the sight of it. I can't bear it.
0: Amelia turned quite faint and staggered away. I helped her to a stone seat across the walk and remained with her till she had composed herself somewhat. Then I went back to Hutchison, who stood without moving, looking down, transfixed, on the angry cat below him.
2: Well, I guess that'll the savagest beast I ever see. Except once. Once when an Apache squaw took it out on a half-breed named Splinters. Splinters. Well, named him that 'cause of the way he chopped up her papoose. The Apaches had put his own mother to the fire torture time before to show his appreciation of that, the reprisal raid. He got hold of this squaw's baby. He hacked it to bits before her eyes. I saw the whole thing. Savage against savage. The squaw got that kind of look, like that cat down there, on a face so set that it just seemed to grow there. She followed Splinters more'n 3 year. The last the Apache braves got him and handed him over to her. Yeah, they say that no man, white or Injun, had ever been so long a dying under the tortures of the Apaches. The only time I ever see that squaw smile was when I aimed my gun at her head. Yeah, we got there too late anyway. Splinters already passed in his chips. He wasn't sorry to go either, you can bet that. That squaw, smiling at me, like she'd get me too, same way if she could. So my gun tore her head apart. Still see that look sometimes. Same look as that cat down there. Same look.
0: Whilst he was speaking, the cat glared up at us, silent, listening fiercely to the story. Then suddenly she continued her frantic efforts to get up the wall. She would take a run back and then charge up, sometimes reaching an incredible height. She did not seem to mind the heavy fall which she got each time, but started with renewed vigor, and at every tumble her appearance became more horrible. Actually, Hutchison was a kind-hearted man. During our brief acquaintance with him, my wife and I had noticed many acts of kindness to animals as well as to people. What had happened here had been an accident. But his concern about the state of fury to which the cat had wrought herself was serious enough.
2: Well, now, I do declare, that poor critter's really taken this to heart. There, poor thing, was all really an accident, you know. I guess that won't bring your little one back to you, will it? Well, now, you know, I wouldn't have had such a thing happen to you for anything in the world. That just shows what a clumsy fool of a man can do when he tries to play. Say, Colonel, I hope your wife don't hold no grudge against me on account of this unpleasantness.
0: He came over to Amelia and apologized profusely.
1: Yes, of course, Mr. Hutchison. I quite understand that it was an accident. I'm afraid, though, that it quite shook me for the moment.
0: Then we all went back again to the wall and looked over. The cat had drawn back across the moat, sitting on her haunches as though ready to spring. Indeed, the very instant she saw Hutchison, she did spring, and with a blind and unreasoning fury which would have been grotesque, only that it was so frightfully real.
1: Oh, Richard, that cat frightens me. She leaped just then as if hate and fury could lend her wings. Mr. Hutchison, you must be very careful. That animal would try to kill you if she were up here. Her eyes look like positive murder.
2: Oh, excuse me, ma'am, but I can't help laughing. Imagine a man that has fought grizzly bears and Apache Indians being worried about a mad cat.
0: Finally, we moved on our way around the city moat. Every now and then, we looked over the wall, and each time saw the cat following us. At first, she was carrying the dead kitten in her mouth. After a while, however, she abandoned this, evidently hid the body somewhere, and was following us alone. We crossed the little wooden bridge leading to the gateway, whence ran the steep paved roadway between the Berg and the pentagonal torture tower. As we crossed the bridge, we saw the cat again, down below us.
1: Thank God it can't follow us any further.
2: Yes, I'm kind of relieved about that myself. Now, goodbye, old girl. Really sorry about all this. But you'll get over it in time. You'll get over it. So long.
0: And then we passed through the long, dim archway and came to the gate of the Berg. During our survey of this most beautiful old Gothic place, we seemed to have quite forgotten the unpleasant episode of the morning. The old lime tree, with its great trunk gnarled with the passing of nearly 9 centuries, the deep well cut through the heart of the rock by those captives of old, and the lovely view of the city, whence we heard the multitudinous chimes of Nuremberg, all helped to wipe out of our minds the incident of the slain kitten. Finally, we crossed the paved roadway again and entered the torture tower. Truly a grim place. The dust of ages seemed to have settled on it, and the darkness and the horror of its memories seemed to have become sentient. The lower chamber, where we entered, was seemingly in its normal state, filled with incarnate darkness. Even the hot sunlight streaming in through the door seemed to be lost in the vast thickness of the walls. The custodian, looking to us as the sole source of his gains for the day, was willing to meet our wishes in any way.
3: You are the only visitors today. You see, you have the place all to yourselves. And if you are interested, we can make a more minute and satisfactory survey than would otherwise be possible. Your eyes will get used to the darkness in a few moments. Please, if you will follow me.
0: The walls were coated with dust, and marked here and there with patches of dark stain, which, if walls could speak, could have given their own dread memories of fear and pain. We were glad to leave the hall, and when we came up through the open trap in the chamber overhead, Amelia held on to me so tightly that I could actually hear her heart beat. I must say for my own part that I was not surprised at her fear. For this room was even more gruesome than that below. There were ranges of windows of medieval smallness, but so high up that from no part could the sky be seen through the thickness of the walls. Dim, at times hardly more than a shadow in this ancient light, the old custodian directed us about his deadly chamber.
3: Those rats against the walls, notice in them the swords, the headsman's swords.
0: Great double-handed weapons, with broad blade and keen edge. Nearby were several blocks whereon the necks of the victims had lain.
3: Ah, please, notice there the deep notches where the steel has bitten through the flesh and shored into the wood. And over here, the rack. The rack, and another smaller one over here. Here, the chair of spikes. Here, the iron boot. And here, the steel basket in which the head of the victim can be slowly crushed to a pulp if necessary. Everywhere, racks, belts, boots, gloves, collars. All made for compression at will, implements of torture. All modeled upon the simplest common objects. Clothing, household furniture, objects which ordinarily bring some kind of comfort and protection. Here in this chamber of horrors, molded as from a nightmare, into objects which have turned savagely upon their patrons.
1: Horrible. It's all horrible. Richard, in this dim light I can almost see the victims. Their tortured faces. Hear their cries.
3: But it's all of another age, Amelia. Long, long past. These are only skeletons. Deadly remains. Reminders.
1: Worse than that. In this twilight, they seem still to live, biding their time, waiting. There is about them a hushed, gruesome expectancy. Richard, where is Mr. Hutchison? He was with us just a moment ago.
3: He had left us just a moment before, heading toward the center of the chamber. And we saw him there now, standing transfixed before a great dark object, to which the custodian now led us.
2: But the central object of this whole chamber of horrors is this engine, known as the Iron Virgin, which stands here in the center of the room. It is, you see, a rudely shaped figure of a woman, hardly recognizable as intended for a human figure at all, had not the founder shaped on the forehead a rude resemblance of a woman's face. The poor lady, so long abandoned, covered with rust outside, is still, however, in working order. Here, let me show you. You see here the rope fastened to the little iron ring at the waist of the figure, and drawn through a pulley fastened on the wooden pillar over here. Pull the rope. So, the front section of the Virgin opens like a door, and see the thickness of the iron walls of this dreadful machine. And inside, just enough room for one victim to be placed.
3: The door was of great weight, for it took the custodian all his strength, aided though he was by the contrivance of the pulley, to open it. This weight was partly due to the fact that the door was of manifest purpose, hung so as to throw its weight downwards, so that it might shut of its own accord when the strain was released. The inside was honeycombed with rust. Nay, more, the rust alone that comes through time would hardly have eaten so deep into the iron walls. The rust of the cruel stains was deep indeed.
1: Oh, Richard, look! Look inside the door.
3: Indeed, it was only when we looked there that the diabolical intention was manifest to the full.
2: You see the long spikes, broad at the base, sharp at the point, placed in such a position that when the door should close, the upper ones would pierce the eyes of the victim, and the lower ones his heart and abdomen.
3: Hutchison, still obsessed by this Iron Virgin, finally gave us the benefits of his thoughts.
2: Well, I guess I've been learning something here. We used to think out on the plains that the engine could teach us just about everything on how to make a man uncomfortable. From here, though, seems we were a long way behind the times. Yeah. Old Splinters and his squaw could have learned a thing or two to play on each other from this old world. You know, I wonder how it would feel standing in there. Room for just one. Kind of comfortable. Leaning back that way. You see the door and the spikes. You know, I can't help it. I just gotta do that. See how it feels in there.
1: Oh, no, no, it's too terrible.
2: Oh, now, ma'am, nothing's too terrible to the exploring mind. It's the danger that draws us to it. And I've been in some queer places in my time. Spent a night inside a dead buffalo once when the Comanches were on the warpath. 5 days in a cave in the Billy Bronco gold mine, New Mexico. No, I never yet walked me out on a crazy time. And I sure can't begin now, and I cannot.
0: I could almost understand what Hutchison was trying to say. It was hard to draw one's eyes away from the terrible iron concavity. The hollow shape, fitting the human form, had a strange, compelling effect. If one was not forced to turn away in horror, one was almost hypnotized, drawn into the dreadful niche to satisfy the lust of this iron woman. Why, I wonder, didn't I stop poor Hutchison while there still was a chance? Instead, I urged him to get through with the experiment. At first, the custodian was reluctant, but a small bribe from Hutchison gained his full cooperation. Hutchison wanted no detail overlooked that would add to the original experience. Consequently, the custodian produced some thin, frayed rope and proceeded to bind our companion with sufficient strictness for the purpose. Half-bound, Hutchison backed into the opening, which was just enough to hold him. Indeed, it was a close fit. And there, the custodian completed the task of binding the legs and feet together. The victim, now helplessly fixed, had reached a state of almost macabre elation.
2: Well, there now. This here little woman don't leave much room to bustle in. Yeah, we used to make our coffins more roomier than this back in the Idaho territory. Now there, Judge, you just begin to let this door down easy-like toward me. I just want to feel how it was when those spikes began to move toward their eyes.
1: Richard, stop him. Stop this. It's too terrible. I can't bear to see it. I can't.
0: But there was no stopping now. And Amelia, still holding tight to my arm, shivering, whilst the custodian began to slacken slowly, inch by inch, the rope that held back the iron door. Hutchison's face was positively radiant as his eyes followed the first movement of the spikes.
2: Oh, man, this is really it. Really it. I ain't had a show for real pleasure like this since I left New York. This dodrotted, tied-out old continent, no bars, no engines. Hey, slow there, George, don't you rush this business. I want a show for my money, I do.
0: The custodian must have had in him some of the blood of his predecessors in that ghastly tower, for he worked the engine with a deliberate and excruciating slowness. After 5 minutes, the outer edge of the door had not moved half as many inches. But my attention was suddenly drawn to Amelia. Her grip had tightened on my arm. I saw her lips had whitened. She was looking not at the instrument of torture, but to a spot beside it.
1: Richard, look there. The cat. The cat.
0: It was crouching almost out of sight beside the Iron Virgin. Her green eyes shone fiercely in the gloom of the place, and their color was heightened by the blood which still smeared her coat and reddened her mouth. Her stare seemed to hold me silent for a moment. She looked like a triumphant demon. Her eyes blazed with ferocity. Her hair bristled out till she seemed twice her normal size. Only when she turned from me to spring could I call out a warning. The cat! The cat! Look out for the cat! But at that instant, with a sort of hellish scream, she hurled herself, not as we expected at Hutchison, but straight at the face of the custodian. Her claws seemed to be tearing wildly,
3: and as I looked, I saw one of them hit the poor man's eye and actually tear through it and down his cheek, leaving a wide band of red where the blood seemed to spurt from every vein. Amelia had fainted in my arms, and holding her, I could do nothing to halt the terrible events before me. The custodian leaped back, dropping as he did so the rope which held back the iron door. The cord ran like lightning through the pulley block, and the heavy mass fell forward from its own weight. As the door closed, I caught a glimpse of poor Hutchison's face. It was frozen with terror. His eyes stared with a horrible anguish, as if dazed, and no sound came from his lips. The spikes had done their work. Happily, the end was quick, for when I wrenched open the door, they had pierced so deep that they had locked in the bones of the skull through which they had crushed, and actually tore him, it, out of his prison, until, bound as he was, he fell at full length with a sickly thud upon the floor, the face turning upward as he fell. I rushed to Amelia and carried her out, for I feared for her very reason if she should wake from her faint to such a scene. I laid her on the bench outside, and then I ran back. Leaning against the wooden column was the custodian, moaning in pain as he held his reddening handkerchief to his eyes. And sitting on the head of poor Hutchison was the cat, purring loudly as she licked the blood that trickled through the gashed sockets of his eye. I think no one will call me cruel, but I seized one of the old executioner's swords and chopped her in two as she sat.

know, Richard. I don't think anyone will blame you. Well, hardly anyone. But now that the score has been settled, we must break up our little gathering for this evening. We'll meet again real soon. Join us. Bring a friend. 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

0: Good evening, friends of the creaking door. This is your host to welcome you once again into the inner sanctum. Come in. Come in and meet our newest guest. He'd been married for 10 years and everything was going fine until one night at dinner his wife asked him to pass the knife, which he did, right through her. Then he hid her body in the town bell. That's where he made his mistake, because the next morning she told on him. And now we can turn to a little matter of murder. Our story tonight begins on a pleasant note with a honeymoon couple. But don't start to squirm. The unpleasantness will commence soon enough. Let's look on at Joe and Nancy Stone, married hardly 5 hours and parked at the side of the road by the bank of the old mill stream and whispering sweet nothings to each other.
1: See, Nancy, it's wonderful to be married to you.
2: Yeah.
1: The other clerks at Scott's department store can see us now.
2: I don't want anybody to see us. I want to be alone with you, Joe, for the rest of my life.
1: I hope you don't mind spending our honeymoon in a tourist cabin instead of a swanky hotel.
2: But I love it this way, Joe. The stream rushing past, the moonlight shining on the bridge, the woods all around us. Look, there's another car. They're parking on the bridge.
1: He's turning his headlights out, too. They think they've got privacy. I guess they can't see us, Barkey.
2: Look, Joe, that couple's getting out of the car.
1: Yeah, for a walk on the bridge. Wonder if this is their wedding night, too.
2: It's a gorgeous car. Joe.
1: What?
2: That couple, they're acting very strange.
1: Huh? They're having an argument.
2: Joe, look what he just took out of his pocket.
1: Holy mackerel, a gun.

0: ashes when he fired the gun. How still she lies. Her body crumpled at his feet.
1: Yeah. He's picking her up. I bet he's going to throw her into the
0: street. Don't
1: let
0: him.
1: Nancy, you push my hand down on the horn. He sees us.
0: He's starting across the bridge.
1: Heading for us. He knows we witnessed the murder. He's got to kill us, too.
0: Quick, start a car.
1: He'll be here before I can turn the car around.
0: What are we going to do?
1: We'll duck into the woods. Come on. Quick. Let's run.
0: My high heels, I can't run fast.
1: You've got to. Here, through these bushes. Get behind this tree.
0: He's getting out of his car. He has the gun. Joey. He needs to kill us.
1: He's coming straight for this tree. He knows we're here. Nancy, we've got to run for our lives. Take my hand. Come on.
0: He's shooting at us.
1: Nancy, faster. Faster. Faster.
0: I'm tired, Joe. I can't go much further.
1: We can't stop. He's close behind us.
0: Is he getting him?
1: Nobody's still after us.
0: Let's stop and run.
1: No, not yet. I saw headlights up ahead. Maybe there's a road if we can only make it.
0: Joe, I'm through. I can't go anymore.
1: Nancy, look. Through the tree is the road. Come on, one last sprint. Here it is, Nancy. The road.
0: I never thought we'd make it. Is he still after us coming through the woods?
1: I don't know. We'll stop the first car that comes along. Oh, take it easy, baby.
0: I was thinking of that poor girl who's lying dead on the bridge.
1: And on our wedding night, too. Here comes a car. I'll stop it. Hey!
0: It isn't stopping.
1: It went right by.
0: Joe.
1: What?
0: I think I hear something behind us in the woods.
1: Only the wind and the trees.
0: Suppose he should suddenly step out of those woods with his gun.
1: Maybe he gave up. Maybe went back to take care of that body.
0: Our car is there, Joe. With our marriage license in the glove compartment. And there's a seat Mrs. Swenson gave us for the cabin.
1: Yeah, he'll know all about us, who we are, where to find us.
0: And we don't know a thing about him except his face. The face of a murderer.
1: Come on, Andy. I think we better start walking. We've got to get to the cabin and phone the police.
0: How much further, Joe?
1: Just around the bend.
0: I'd like to lie down and sleep. Right here on the road.
1: Fine way to spend a wedding night.
0: Darling, look. We're there. Swenson's cabin.
1: They're all dark. Everybody's asleep. Now we'll have to wake up Mrs. Swenson, use her phone.
0: Joe.
1: What?
0: Look in front of our cabin.
1: What?
0: Hey,
1: that's our car.
0: The murderer must have driven here in it by another road to wait for us.
1: I don't see anybody around.
0: Maybe he's in the car.
1: Wait here, I'll go and see.
0: No, you'll kill him.
1: But don't worry. We both saw his face. He's got to kill us both. If I go over there alone, he won't shoot till he knows where you are. Now, take it easy. Stay back here in the shadows. It'll be all right. It's okay, Nancy. The car is empty.
0: Maybe he's hiding somewhere close by.
1: No, he must have skipped out.
0: But why would he bring our car back here?
1: He wanted to get it away from the bridge. Don't you see? He must have dumped that girl's body in the river, and then he took our car away. No trace.
0: I'm scared, Joe. Maybe he's hiding inside the cabin waiting for us.
1: He'd be a sap. One shot would wake up all the people in the other cabins and Mrs. Swenson, too. He'd never get away with it. Come on. We're going in our cabin and get cleaned up. Then we'll use the phone. The switch is right here. There, you see? Nobody hiding.
2: Holy mackerel.
0: What is it?
1: Oh. Over there on the bed.
0: But a...
1: It's the girl's body. Just like we saw her on the bridge.
3: And now we can return to that cozy little honeymoon cabin where Joe and Nancy found the beautiful...

0: little corpse on their bed. The corpse who'd had her face lifted.
1: But don't worry, before the night's over, the murderer may have his face lifted, too. On the end of a roll. Now, if that murderer were an Oriental, he might try to save face, but you can't save your face if you lose your head, can you? In the meantime, I wonder what Joe and Nancy are going to do with the uninvited corpse in their honeymoon cottage. Don't you?
2: Now, listen, Nancy, we have to think this over. We're in a jam. Oh, for the love of Pete, Nancy, this is no time to faint.
3: It's awful.
2: No, no, no. Don't look at it. Not here.
3: What'll we do, Joe?
2: I don't know. I got to think. Oh, on a wedding night to have a thing like this happen.
3: Why did he leave her here, Joe?
2: To put us in a spot. The cops will never believe our story. Now they'll think we killed her.
3: But Joe, we never saw her before in our lives.
2: Nancy, we've got to get rid of her.
3: What?
2: We've got to take her back to the bridge and dump her right back on the murderer.
3: No.
2: It's the only thing we can do. Suppose the cops come here and find her. They'll grill us for hours. They'll hold us for the inquest. It might take a week, 2 weeks. A fine way to spend a honeymoon in jail.
3: I've never thought of that.
2: We've got to do it. We've got to take her back.
3: But that means we have to lift her up and carry her.
2: I'll carry her, but you'll have to help.
3: I couldn't.
2: You've got to.
3: What must I do?
2: You go out and get the back door of the car open, and then I'll bring her out.
3: Joe, they'll find us here with the body.
2: Quick, throw the blanket over her. I'll see who it is.
3: I can't go near her.
2: Oh, as I say, quick.
3: I'll try. Give me a minute.
4: Who is it?
5: It's I, Mrs. Swenson.
3: This blanket, it's too short.
4: Oh, just a minute, Mrs. Swenson.
2: Her feet are sticking out. Get those clothes out of the valise. Throw them on top of her.
3: That's the best I can do.
2: All right. Sit on the bed in front of her feet.
5: Please hurry, Mrs. Stone.
4: It's coming, Mrs. Swenson.
2: Is everything okay, Nancy?
3: Yes. I feel faint.
2: Bite your lip. Do anything, but don't faint now.
4: Good evening, Mrs. Swenson.
6: Good evening, Mr. Stone. I hope I'm not intruding. I saw your light, so I knew you weren't asleep yet.
4: We were just going to sleep. Weren't we, Nancy?
6: Yes. I should have thought you'd be asleep long ago. Oh, you see, I brought you a jug of my own homemade apple cider. I'll put it right here. Some glasses, too.
2: Oh, thank you, Mr. Swenson.
6: It's awfully nice of you.
7: Oh, not at all. It's so nice to have a honeymoon couple. I wanted to do it earlier, but my heart was bothering me. I have a bad heart, you know.
2: Oh, I'm terribly sorry to hear that, Mrs. Swenson. Well, thank you for everything.
7: Aren't you going to try my cider? I thought you'd like to drink a toast.
2: Well, we're not very thirsty right now, Mrs. Swenson. Are we, Nancy?
7: No. Oh, of course not. Now, run right along and leave you both strictly alone.
2: Good night, Mrs. Swenson, and thank you again.
8: Good night, Mrs. Swenson.
7: Oh, you poor dear. You look all tuckered out sitting there on the bed. I bet you don't even know how to make up a bed. Here, I'll make it up for you.
2: Oh, no.
7: Oh, it's the least I can do. Now, you just sit over here on the chair, my dear.
8: Please don't.
7: Why?
2: Well, she means, please don't bother.
7: Oh, it's no bother at all. Oh, look at all these clothes all thrown around. What's this?
2: We can explain everything.
7: Shot. She's been shot. Murdered. Please, Mrs. Swenson, it's not what you say.
8: Murdered. You're no honeymooners. You're murderers.
2: Stop that.
8: Let me go.
2: Stop that. No. Stop it.
7: Oh, Joe, you're smothering her. Your hands.
2: I'm just trying to stop her yelling. Please, Mrs. Swenson.
8: Joe, what happened?
2: I don't know. She just went limp and slid down on the floor. Mrs. Swenson. Mrs. Swenson, are you all right? Mrs. Swenson.
3: What is it?
2: She's dead.
3: Joe, you killed her. You smothered her to death.
2: I'm a murderer. Me, Joe Stone, a killer. We started out on a honeymoon and now I'm a murderer.
3: Joe.
2: Oh, I was kind of dizzy for a second.
3: Joe, please. You look like a ghost. You're trembling.
2: Nancy, what are we going to do?
3: Are you sure she's dead?
2: Yeah, look at her face. She's dead. And that one on the bed. We're in a jam, Nancy, in a bad jam.
3: Oh, Joe. I wish I were dead, too.
2: They'll hold us for murder.
3: But it was an accident. You didn't mean to kill Mrs. Swenson.
2: Yeah, but how will we ever prove we didn't kill the other one, too? We'll never be able to find that guy with the black roadster. The cops will pin the rap on us.
3: Joe, take me out of here. I can't stand it, her on the bed. And Mrs. Swenson on the floor. Let's go away, please, far away.
2: You mean run away?
3: Anything, but let's not stay here. I won't go to jail. I won't. Take me away, please.
2: Yeah, we'll get out. We'll keep going. Nobody knows our names. They can't trace us. Come on, get the clothes packed.
3: Joe, I can't close this valise.
2: I'll close it. You get the other one packed. Now, don't forget anything. Look under the bed. Be sure we don't leave a single thing behind.
3: No, mustn't leave anything behind. Everything's packed, Joe. Hurry.
2: All right, I'll take the bags. You put the lights out. Hey.
3: What, Joe? What's wrong?
2: I just thought. Our fingerprints all over the place.
3: What do we do?
2: We've got to wipe them off everything. Grab a towel. We'll wipe everything in sight.
3: We've wiped everything, Joe, I think.
2: The bedstead?
3: Yes.
2: The bathroom, the faucet?
3: Yes.
2: The doorknobs, the dresser?
3: Yes.
2: And the water pitcher?
3: Yes.
2: Yeah, and that's all. Let's go.
3: Joe, the cider jug. We didn't wipe that.
2: We didn't touch it.
3: I'll wipe it anyway.
2: Snap it up.
3: All right.
2: Come on, then. I'll feel better in the car, out in the road.
3: Joe, do you think we forgot anything?
2: I don't know. I can't think. I'm numb all over.
3: Darling.
2: Holy mackerel, Nancy. I'm a murderer. I'm a killer. Running away. We shouldn't have done it. We shouldn't have run away.
3: Joe, it's not as if you killed her on purpose. It was an accident.
2: Nancy, you realize you're married to a murderer.
3: But it wasn't murder.
2: So easy to kill. I never thought it could be so easy. All I did was hold my hand over her face.
3: Please, Joe.
2: What time is it?
3: It's almost 2:00. We've been driving for an hour.
2: We got a cigarette? I think there's some in the glove compartment.
3: I'll get them. Joe.
2: What?
3: Our marriage license, it's gone.
2: Are you sure?
3: It's gone. It was right here.
2: The murderer. He took it.
3: But why? Why would he take our marriage license?
2: I don't know. I can't think straight anymore.
3: He knows our names, everything about us. Joe, there's no use our running away. He knows who we are. We'll always be at his mercy.
2: Oh, gosh. I feel all in. I can't drive anymore. I got to rest. I got to think.
3: Pull up at the side of the road. Look, up ahead, a gas station closed for the night. We can park there.
2: Yeah. I wish I could sleep for 100 years.
3: Poor Joe. Here, put your head on my shoulder.
2: The first night of our honeymoon. And maybe the last.

0: It's 6 o'clock.
1: Hey. It's daylight. I slept all through the night.
0: I guess I fell asleep, too. It's cold.
1: Yeah, we should have closed the windows. Gee, baby, you look pretty. Your hair mushed up.
0: Joe.
1: Gosh, your hands are cold. Here, let me warm them.
0: It's our first morning together, Joe.
1: Yeah. Yeah, our first morning together. This isn't the way I used to dream about. How did we ever get in a mess like this? We're back where we were last night in the same jam. Nothing's changed. Those two corpses still in the cabin. What do we do?
0: Joe, let's not think about it for a while yet. Let's go find a place for breakfast. Our first breakfast together. After that, we'll go back to thinking about it. But at least, let's have those few minutes. Sort of stay of execution.
1: Yeah. Okay.
0: There's a place, Joe, a diner.
1: Yeah, but I haven't got much appetite.
0: What we both need is something hot.
1: Think there's an alarm out for us yet?
0: Let's not think about it.
2: Early weather report.
1: The customers inside. That's good.
2: Before tonight.
3: Morning. Early. You've been traveling all night?
1: Yeah, all night. Some scrambled eggs, please.
3: Right. Take a few minutes.
0: That's all right. We'll wait.
3: I'll turn the radio up for you.
2: This is brought to you. This is your friendly neighborhood station with the early morning local news. During the night, death came to Mrs. Hannah Swenson, whose tourist cabins are located on the Bay Park Highway.
0: Joe.
1: Yeah.
2: Right off Route 27. Mrs. Swenson's body was discovered by Oscar Jansen, the handyman, who was awakened by the sound of a car driving away from one of the cabins. Investigating, he found Mrs. Swenson lying on the floor of cabin 3. Dr. Macklin, who was summoned immediately, noticed that Mrs. Swenson had died of a heart attack.
4: Heart attack.
2: He had been treating her for a severe heart ailment.
4: Then I didn't kill her.
0: Joey didn't say anything.
2: He had not taken more than a quarter of digitalis. The state police are anxious to contact a couple who occupied the cabin and who apparently left during the night. They are traveling in a blue Nash sedan, license number SN1637. Their names are not known as yet, but if they should hear this broadcast, they are requested to call at the state police barracks as soon as possible.
1: Let's get out of here, Nancy.
3: Say, what about your aunt?
1: I can't wait. We're in a hurry. Come on, Nancy.
0: What did it mean, Joe? Why didn't he mention the other body?
1: It's a trap, Nancy. You get it? They're keeping mum about the girl's body.
0: Joe, I don't think so.
1: What? Well, what else could it be? We left two bodies there, didn't we?
0: Shut the motor off. Maybe the real murderer was waiting close by all the time. Maybe after we left, he went in and took the girl's body away again.
1: I don't like it. I want to get away from here, far away.
0: Wait, Joe. Don't you realize you're not a murderer? You didn't kill Mrs. Swenson. It was a heart attack.
1: That's what they say. I say it's a trap. Now, let's get moving.
0: Joe, it's too late. Look.
1: State troop.
0: He's coming right over here.
1: Sure. He's got this license, no? Well, I guess our honeymoon is over.
5: Well, are you Mr. and Mrs. Joseph Stone?
1: Yes.
5: You're Joe Stone?
1: That's right.
5: And you, lady, you're Nancy Stone?
6: Yes.
5: Well, then this belongs to you.
6: What is it?
5: Take it.
0: Our marriage license.
1: Where'd you get it?
5: One of our men happened to be cruising down by the old mill stream last night. He saw a fella get out of a roadster on the bridge carrying a girl's body. Well, the fella dumped the girl over the rail and our man went after him. They had a gunfight, and the fellow got a slug through the heart. When we went through his car, we found this. And on the back of it, you notice, he wrote your license number.
1: It was like you figured, Nancy. The killer was waiting outside the cabin all the time. And after we left, he came back and took the girl's body away again.
0: Then, officer, you got the murderer.
5: Yeah, sure did. But we didn't recover the body of the girl. It was carried downstream. It may take several days to find it.
1: Then we're not wanted for anything?
5: Well, you're the folks that were in Mrs. Swenson's cabin last night. We figured you left in a hurry. Kind of embarrassing to have a thing like that happen on your honeymoon, huh?
4: I can't blame you.
6: But then we're free to go on our honeymoon?
5: Just come down to the barracks and sign a statement. Then you can be on your way.
1: Would you mind, officer, just a few minutes? We want to go back in the diner for our honeymoon break.

Fooled you, didn't we? I'll bet you expected Joe and Nancy to come to a bad end. It's too bad Nancy had to be framed for murder, but we just couldn't resist framing her. She is as pretty as a picture. And, oh, yeah. Would you care to hear our recipe for eliminating crime? Well, it goes like this. To prevent a murder, you must commit the murderer before he commits the murder. Think that over for a while, and then you'll be ready to murder someone. Well, friends, it's time once again to close that creaking door. Until next week at the same time, when we'll be back with a little hunk of horror.

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1: Well, come in, Smithers. What is it? Speak up, boy. Orange juice.
2: No, sir. New Kellogg's Rise and Shine.
1: Hey, finish.
2: And look at this, sir.
1: No peel, no Pepsin, it's got vitamin C. Well, Smithers, I suppose this is it.
2: What are you doing, sir?
1: Thank you, Governor. Wife and three peps to support. Thank you.
3: New Kellogg's Rise and Shine. 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
1: I'm Bogdan, and I can lick any man in the house. I'm Bogdan Petrovich, that's my name, and I am from Synagoga, and I can lick any man in the house. Especially Irishers. In Synagoga, we lick them all. Irishers, Austrians, everybody. We don't kid around in Synagoga. You remember a town in Synagoga called Sarajevo? It's my hometown, Sarajevo. And when I'm a little kid, I go to school with Gavrilo. Gavrilo Princip. I thought everybody know who is little Gavrilo Princip with the glasses and the bombs. Huh? Why he blowed up that Archduke Pontacek Ferdinand in Sarajevo right away to have the big war. We don't like people in Senegada. We don't like nobody, see. And I don't like you. What you say? What means Synagoga? It means Black Mountain. That's the kind of mountains we got in Synagoga. Big, black, mean mountains. Houses hang on side of Black Mountains. Goats climb around. Got brigands hiding mountain. Cut people's heads off. Wear two big guns in belt. Got knife that long. You don't monkey around in Synagoga. What them fellas laughing about? They laugh at Bogdan. Hey, you fellas, you cut out that laugh and I break your head. You hear me, Bogdan? You'll be quiet.
2: Yeah, that's better. What you drinking?
1: Beer.
2: Beer's for babies. Bring me Schlivovitz.
1: Bring me bottle Schlivovitz. That's better.
2: Yeah. You drink some Schlivovitz.
1: I'll make you joke. I have to be a man to drink Schlivovitz. Look here. See? That's how I drink Schlivovitz, boy.
2: Sure, I'm strong man. Have to be strong man. Come from Synagoga, drink Schlivovitz, make steel, kill people. Huh? Sure, I make steel. Sure, I kill people. I'm a man. And I hate Irish fellows. Huh? Sure, I tell you what. On account of this fellow Manus O'Dwyer. Nah, you don't know Manus O'Dwyer. Manus O'Dwyer dead. Manus O'Dwyer awful dead. Then you know who make him dead. He not ever gonna say some more tap the heat, Bogdan. He always say you, Bogdan, you bad word. You tap the heat. He say you big bad word, Bohunk. You tap the heat. He not ever gonna call me Bohunk no more, not from where he is. Not sir, not me. You see this? You know what that is? That man is your wife.
1: Hey, stop the music!
2: Yeah, that's better. Sure, that man is so dwyer. That piece steel, that man is so dwyer. Tony Licknight. Sure, you buy me some more Schlivovitz. I tell you all about man is so dwyer. Then how he turned into a little piece steel. That's the boy I like, Schlivovitz. First, I have to tell you about Maya Wieczorek. Maya Wieczorek is a Polish girl from Chemish. Her folks live down 4 blocks the other side, Commercial Avenue. Her father's name is Kazimir. He got one leg shot off in war in 1916. Her mother's dead. Maya's got blonde hair. Maya's got bluest eyes I ever see. Maya's young and got mouth like ripe sherry. Then she got littlest feet in South Chicago. Now you know what? I think one time Maya Wieczorek is in love to me. I think so, I just guess. But yabug, am I in love with Maya Wieczorek. I say, Maya, you're married to me.
3: Yeah. I'm not going to marry you, big fellow, you.
2: And I say, why not marry to me, Maya?
3: Yes. I'm going to marry speaking man better English than you. You think I want to be married to Big Bomb, make steel and drink sliver with all the time?
2: And I say, I learned good English, Maya. I learned say, now is the time for all good men to come to the aid of their party. It's just like on State Street, Maya.
3: I'm not going to marry big ugly man that always talks how he kills people all the time.
2: And I say, Maya, I only kill four people. And that is back in Senegora. I forgot their names all, but Ivan Klimovich. And if you say so, I don't kill nobody here, Maya, with your heck.
3: I think you are no good big bomb, Bogdan.
2: Hey, you know what? She kissed me on my face. That Maya Vichorek. As I love. Clearly, I didn't keep my promise I make the Maya Vichorek. I just killed one man, though. Mine is a liar. I never see Irish here before. I think he's some kind foreigner. He talk funny. I don't like him, but he don't care. He laugh all the time. Sometimes he sing songs. He sing pretty good. I go down to Maria's house this night. I stand outside and listen when I hear something through the window. You know what I hear through the window? I hear Maria's son, do I?
4: Ah, come on. Give us a kiss, Maria. He'll never miss one.
3: No, Mammoth. I don't give kisses.
4: Well, don't you ever give kisses to that big, lard-headed, bohung boyfriend of yours, then?
3: What lard-headed boyfriend I got?
4: That big, left-footed Bogdan. The one on the electric furnace.
2: I top the heat better like nobody. I top the heat.
3: Please don't talk like that, Mammoth.
4: Well, you don't love him, do you now, Alana?
3: What's Alana, Mammoth?
4: Well, that is a term of endearment. It's frequently indulged in by the people of Ara, my dear. When they're speaking to the woman they love.
3: Alana.
4: Aye, Alana. Also, Akushla McCree.
3: And what's Akushla McCree?
4: Pulse in the heart, Alana. It is only used in conversation when one's speaking to the woman he loves.
3: Do you love me, Mama?
4: And why else would I be asking you for a kiss, then?
3: Oh, don't you ask all girls for a kiss, Mama?
4: That I do not. Only them I love. Now, will you give us a kiss, then?
3: I'm afraid to, Mama.
4: Afraid? And what are you afraid of, will you tell me?
3: Bogdan?
4: Why, I'll take that big ham-handed steel pusher and I'll twist his square head off of my little finger and I'll throw it in his face.
2: Whose face you gonna throw my head at? You leave my girl alone, you Irish, or I'll bust you off a little square pieces. That's what I said while I was climbing through the window. Huh? Well, he don't throw my head in my face, but he give me two black eyes. He put in there, pull my ears off my head. And you know what? That Maya, she laugh. She laugh at Bogdan. So that's why I make up my mind I'm gonna kill Manu Sudwire. Nobody laughs at Bogdan.
5: Steel is made of iron to which is added other ingredients. Carbon is the essential ingredient and is added to the iron ore during the melting process. The mass of molten metal in the furnace is called a heat, and the process of pouring the mass from the furnace into the fire clay lined ladles is called tapping the heat.
2: I don't work no more in the steel foundry. I quit. I used to work in the steel foundry over in Hammond. I quit. I don't want to work no more. And Mano Sudwire, he's not there anymore, so why I work? Mano Sudwire, he's dead. Ain't you, Mano? Sure. It's all that left of big, strong Mano Sudwire. Little stealing, that weigh maybe 2 pounds. You see, they don't have open-heart furnaces anymore in steel foundry where I work. Got big electric furnaces. Not have to have so many men when you got electric furnace, I guess. Or something, I don't know. Lots of people don't like electric furnace, but I like pretty good. I like progress. That's the word. Sure. Me, Bogdan, I like this progress. Manos O'Dwyer, he is kind of Ruchnik. Poor man, he's tell everybody what he's gonna do. He fire people all the time and hire more. But he leave me alone in Fondre. He big, strong Irish fella, but he not big and strong like Bogdan when Bogdan is at work. Bogdan got too many things to hit with. Billet, steel, hunks, limestone. Scoop shovel, big, long steel rod with hook on it. Plenty things to make Bogdan stronger than Manus in Fondre. So he leave me alone pretty much. Just holler, Bogdan, when you gonna top heat? Then I top him when he's ready, see? That's my job. Bogdan top heat. He's laugh all time, this Manus Advire. When he's not singing about dark mountains and roses, he sing pretty good. Me, I don't sing much. I work, I drink, I fight. That's enough. But I'm not satisfied with my job. I want better job. I talk one day to Manus at Wild. I say, Manus, you mad on me?
4: I won't even mad at you, Bogdan. I hammered your face into a pulp, and I'm just the boy that could do it again. So why should I be mad at you?
2: I thought you was mad on me.
4: When I get mad at you, Bogdan, you'll feel the weight of me fist on your nose. That's the way you'll know. What do you want, then?
2: I don't want to top the heat no more.
4: Would you like to be vice president in charge of, maybe? Or would you like to be private secretary, maybe, and run a typewriter like?
2: I can't run no typewriter.
4: Maybe you'd like to go into the paymaster's office and count the shillings for it.
2: I don't want to be no monkey in office.
4: Well, where do you want to be a monkey then, Bogdan? Maybe you'd rather be a chimpanzee or a gorilla.
2: Yeah.
4: Maybe I could get you to the zoo and shy. You'd be a very neat orangutan if you had a tail.
2: I'm not no monkey.
4: Yes, you are a monkey, Bogdan. I made a monkey out of you the other night with your girl.
2: No. I want to run electric crane.
4: You do?
2: I can run electric crane.
4: Listen, Dickie McDonough, that runs the train on the day shift, was 31 years learning how to run it, I'll have you know. And Murga Pemberton, that's on the night shift, he was 12 years just getting to be an apprentice.
2: I know how to run an electric crane.
4: Not on my floor you'll run no electric crane, me boy. Galloping up and down over men's heads with a ladle full of white hot running steel and splashing it all over us all.
2: I can run an electric crane.
4: Get back to your job, Bogdan Ishkowitz, whatever your bohunk name is, and don't be bothering me with your ambitions and such. Go on now. Go tap a heat, Bogdan. Go away, I'm busy.
2: Nobody gonna talk that way to Bogdan Petrovich, you know that. You did find that out, didn't you, Manus O'Dwyer? Look at Manus. Manus just old ingot steel. Just special heat or white hot and big tea kettle, just iron, carbon, limestone, vanadium, and man. That's all he is. Manus O'Dwyer to hit me on the eye and take away my girl Marya Vachorik and not let me run electric crane. Better not monkey with Bogdan.
5: Electric furnace is differentiated from the open hearth furnace for melting steel is shaped much like a giant tea kettle. And when the heat is ready to be tapped, the entire furnace is tipped up on trunnions and the molten white hot steel is poured from the spout into a ladle in the soaking pit below.
3: I don't want to see you never no more, Bogdan.
2: What's the matter you, Marya Vachorik? Bogdan not good enough for you?
3: Bogdan just too bad man for me. Bogdan never gets to be poor man. Bogdan never gets to be nothing. You think I want to be married to poor Rosnick all your life?
2: You don't love me no more, Marya.
3: I never said I love you, never.
2: You did, yes. You give me kiss.
3: What's a kiss?
2: You can kiss his other fellas, huh?
3: I kiss everybody I want to.
2: You kiss that Manus O'Dwyer.
3: It's none of your business, I kiss Manus O'Dwyer.
2: It's my business.
3: Why is your business if I kiss Manus O'Dwyer?
2: Because if you kiss him, I bet I kill him.
3: You kill him. Shucklef.
2: I swear, my God.
3: What's the difference if I swear? You make me mad, you make me laugh.
2: Well, don't say shucklef.
3: I say shucklef every time I want.
2: May I love you?
3: Well, then I don't love you.
2: You think you're going to marry this Manus?
3: Yeah, I'm going to marry him.
2: You're going to be a widow.
3: You do that, I'm gonna call the policeman. They're gonna hang you. Oh, I'm not afraid, though. You try hurt Manus, he give you some more black eyes. That's what he do.
2: Maya, please love me.
3: Yes, I love Manu.
2: I hate Manu. I kill him.
3: You better sneak up and when he's not looking when you try to kill him. It's the only way you can do it. He's gonna break you in two pieces with hands.
2: If you're not gonna marry to me, you're not gonna marry to that Manu O'Dwyer. He'll wait and see you. You widow, you.
5: The temperature of molten steel ranges from 3,000 to 4,000 degrees Fahrenheit, in which condition it flows like water. Organic matter brought into contact with molten steel simply vanishes in a brief burst of flame and is absorbed into the metal itself.
6: Why

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1: The song of my own country, I touch them at thee. And it makes me homesick for the darkling mountains above the evening waters.
0: Dark mountains? An island? Black mountains?
1: Ah, sure. 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Mostly green under the sun and the rain. Grey in the twilight. And when the shadows of the night fall on Tralee, the mountains are sure enough black.
0: Black mountains? Mountains of death, man.
1: No, no. Mountains of beauty and... What's the matter, darling?
0: The Black Mountains. Bogdan tells of the Black Mountains in his country, too, in Senegora.
1: Oh, forget Bogdan.
0: He hates you, man.
1: Well, what could he do to me, then?
0: Manus, when Bogdan taps the heat...
1: Yes.
0: What do you do?
1: All right. I stand not too close and watch.
0: Does he stand close?
1: Oh, he's not an easily frightened man. He stands close. Well, it's Bogdan that digs out the fire clay plug in the furnace spot so that the hot steel can pour out. And that's not a job for a man who's afraid.
0: Tell me what it is like, Manus.
1: Well... The great gears grind and the big furnace tips up and the gas flames are licking away at the ladle down in the smoking...
0: And how hot is it?
1: But with the temperature of the steel, of course, two or 3,000 degrees.
0: Yes.
1: Now, Bogdan stands with a kind of a pick at the spout of the kettle and he picks away at the hardened clay. And soon enough, the little red nose of the first flow breaks through. Then there's a roar and the white-hot steel pours down into the ladle. And the sparks leap up into the air from the surface of the liquid steel. And they fly about and burn holes in the men's clothing. And there's the smell of burned earth and hot steel. And men stand fascinated each time it happens. For it's like a glimpse into the mouth of hell. And no man ever tires of it.
0: And are they afraid, these men? Bogdan.
1: Yeah, Bogdan's not afraid.
0: What if a man falls into the steel?
1: That doesn't happen.
0: Never?
1: Well, once in a great, great while.
0: And what happens then?
1: I've never seen it. But they say there's a flash of yellow flame and never the sound of a man's crying out and he's gone. Then his people take a little dab of the steel in which he died and that they take and hold the funeral services over the steel. Or for the man who's part of it.
0: Oh, no.
1: Oh, now, let's talk of things more pleasant. Or, shall I sing you the road to Tralee?
0: And what do they do with the rest of the steel?
1: Well, it's buried, too, for a man who's part of it, and there's no telling what would happen if the steel were to be used. Now... Shall I sing again, Alan?
2: What I want is more Slivovitz. I don't feel good. Bring me more bottles, Slivovitz. Bring beer for my sissy friend here. Hurry up! He ought to drink Slivovitz. It's for man. Man like Bogdan. That man is a dwy. He married Maya Bichalik. That is what it is. Yeah, that's better. Yeah, da. He married Maya Bichalik, and now Maya Bichalik is a widow. Just the same like Bogdan says she's going to be. She widow. And out in the cemetery, his coffin with only a little piece of steel inside it. Little piece of steel like this little piece of steel. And inside little piece of steel, it's... Listen. You hear something? Shut up, you everybody! You don't hear? Put your ear down by the little steel you got there. You still don't hear? Why, man is singing. Man is with wire. Hear him just as plain from inside little steel ring. Sure, I hear him lots of times. Don't scare me. I sing right along with him. See? He's singing above the dark water.

0: staying pretty good together, mother-to-be. Mother said I couldn't hurt him. Maya said I couldn't hurt him. But Maya's a widow. Poor Maya Vachodik. And Manus, how you like, Manus? You don't monkey around with Bogdan. Bogdan, pretty smart guy. And he don't like nobody. Bogdan don't even like Maya Vachodik no more. Dad don't even like me.
1: Manus Dwyer, 33, a foreman in the number one foundry, was instantly killed today when he fell into a 15-ton ladle full of molten steel. The only witness to the tragedy was Bogdan Petrovich, a laborer who lost three fingers of his left hand.
0: The fingers I pushed him in with my left hand. I bumped my hand against the edge of the ladle. It was hot. Not so hot like the steel that was flowing into it from the big tea kettle, though. Not so odd like where Manus O'Dwyer. We topped the heat. The big, fat river of steel that comes out the spouty splash down. You listen, you hear only the gears making noises while they tip the kettle up higher to get all the steel. You hear whistles where crane is scooting down above our heads to lift up ladle and make it a longer pipe. You hear all kinds of noises in front. You hear Manus O'Dwyer talk in your ear.
2: Bogdan, you're awful close to the edge there.
0: And you hear yourself say, I'm not scared. You hear yourself say,
3: you're scared, Manus O'Dwyer.
0: And whistles make noise. You look through black goggle at Manus O'Dwyer. And you see he's only man, and that is steel down there. And you laugh at Manus O'Dwyer. Manus O'Dwyer, he hollers.
2: What are you laughing at, you big fool?
0: And you hear yourself say,
3: I see something floats on top steel down there.
0: And then you look through black goggle. You see Manus O'Dwyer lean over. See what you point? I put my hand, left hand on his shoulder and I holler.
3: There, see?
0: And he leaned far over. And whistle blows real loud and he looked up away from me. I give him just a little gentle shove and he falls. Just like a match, fella. He go, make flamies out. Never see him again. So you hear me holler, hey, hey. Yop, bop, Manus falls in steel. And all men come running, we shut off boring, and nobody gets in that. No more Manus O'Dwyer, not see him at all. Only I can smell him, little dear, but don't smell of steel and burnt clay. And in all big noises you found me, I can hear. Put your ear down by stealing that is all that's left, Manus. So do I see if you hear.
4: Come on, Bogdan. Time to go home.
0: You go away, you old woman, you.
4: It's time to go home, Bogdan.
0: I'll go home when I get ready.
4: Come on, Bogdan.
0: Yeah. You know who this woman, this old woman is. You don't, huh? You tell the man what is your name, old woman.
4: Come home, Bogdan.
0: Tell him your name he wants to know.
4: I'm Maya Vichorek O'Dwyer Petrovich.
0: You see. He says she was never going to marry to me. I want some more slip of it.
4: No more, Bogdan. You have had enough for tonight.
0: I say I want... Hey, Maya. You said you would marry to me, huh?
4: I said I wouldn't marry you.
0: Maya knows what happened to Manus. But Maya can't prove it. Can you, Maya?
4: But you will die.
0: Manus didn't kill me.
4: Manus will. Manus will.
0: You think this little old stealing guy going to kill big, strong Bogdan? Come on, Manus. Let's sing. The pale moon was rising above the green mountains. The sun.

The widow of Bogdan Petrovich, former steel worker, who was killed last Thursday when a small ingot of steel he was keeping for a souvenir fell from a shelf above his head and crushed his skull, will make her debut tonight at the Idle Hour Theater as a singer. Mrs. Petrovich, the former Mary of Echorik, will present a group of Irish songs, including the popular ballad Rose of Tralee. Mrs. Petrovich will be remembered as the widow of Manus O'Dwyer.

0: The title of today's Quiet Please story is Tap the Heat, Bogdan. It was written and directed by Willis Cooper, and the man who spoke to you was Ernest Chappell. And Lotta Stavisky played Maya. J. Pat O'Malley was Morris. And Carl Emery told how steel is laid. As usual, music for Quiet Please is played by Albert Berman. Now, for a word about next week, here is our writer-director, Willis Cooper.
1: Thank you for listening to Quiet Please. My story for next week is called Behoot Valentine.
0: And so, until next week at the same time, I am quietly yours, Ernest Chappell. And now, a listening reminder. State

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0: Mysterious Traveler.
1: This is the Mysterious Traveler, inviting you to join me on another journey into the realm of the strange and the terrifying. I hope you will enjoy the trip, that it will thrill you a little and chill you a little. So settle back and get a good grip on your nerves, if you can. Where are we going? Why, today we're going to accompany Mr. Harvey Benson through a fateful 24 hours of his life in a story I call No One on the Line. Our visit with Harvey Benson begins on a Wednesday evening in summer. Harvey, a self-made businessman, is smoking a cigar and reading the paper, while his wife, Linda, reads a book. It's really quite a picture of peaceful domesticity.
2: Well, that's that. Nothing much in the paper tonight, dear.
3: It's too bad your poker game tonight fell through, darling. I know how you look forward to Wednesday evening.
2: Oh, well, it doesn't matter. Good book you're reading?
3: Oh, yes. Yes, it's very exciting. It's a new murder mystery everybody's talking about.
2: I would have guessed it was rather dull from the way you've been looking at the same page for 10 minutes now.
3: Oh, was I? I must have been wool gathering.
2: Well, I guess I'll go... Oh, the phone. I'll get it, Linda.
3: No, sit still, Harvey. You're tired. I'll answer.
2: No, I insist, my dear. Hello. Hello. Hello. That's funny. No one on the line.
3: Well, how strange. Maybe the phone's out of order.
2: No, I heard the click as someone hung up when I answered. Oh, but it's not worth wondering about. It's getting late. What do you say we turn in?
1: And now we join Harvey again at breakfast the following morning. It's getting late, but Harvey lingers over his coffee as if he had the whole day ahead of him.
4: Good coffee, this. Pour me some more, will you, darling?
3: Of course, Harvey. But, shouldn't you be leaving for your office, dear?
2: Oh, there's plenty of time.
3: But it's almost 9:30.
2: You seem very anxious to get me to the office, Linda. You're not trying to get rid of me by any chance.
3: Oh, well, of course not. But you said you had an important appointment this morning,
2: oh,
3: and
2: yes,
3: I just thought...
2: Oh, yes, but the fellow will wait.
4: Mighty good coffee, this.
3: Harvey.
2: Hmm?
3: Is there anything wrong?
2: Anything wrong?
3: Yes. You seemed a little odd the last day or two and this morning.
2: And what's the matter with me this morning?
3: Oh, I don't know that anything is, but you do seem a little strange.
2: Strange? In what way, Linda, my dear?
3: Oh, I'm sorry if I've said anything to annoy you, but... Oh, I'll answer it.
2: Still, then, I'll answer it.
3: But, Harvey, it's probably...
2: I said I'll answer it. Maybe a call I've been expecting.
3: All right, Harvey.
2: Hello? Hello? Hello? Strange, there's no one on the line. Same thing that happened last night.
3: Well, how peculiar. Oh, but that phone must be out of order.
2: Yes, I suppose so. And yet I could swear I heard someone hang up when I answered.
3: Oh, you must have been mistaken, darling.
2: I suppose so. You better give the company a ring, Linda.
3: Yes, I will, Harvey, right away.
2: Good, and now I do have to be going. See you tonight, darling.
1: So now we accompany Harvey Benson to his office. Because we're spending one complete day with him, remember? His office is large and luxurious, reflecting the success Harvey Benson has achieved in the world by hard work and constant vigilance. Once arrived there, Harvey plunges into his work. Until shortly before noon, the sound of the interoffice phone arouses him.
5: Excuse me, Mr. Benson.
2: Oh, yes, Miss Johnson?
5: Mr. Mungo is here to see you. Shall I send him in?
2: No, ask him to wait. I'd like to see you for a moment first, Miss Johnson.
5: Certainly, Mr. Benson. I'll be right in.
6: Yes, Mr. Benson?
2: Sit down, please, Miss Johnson.
6: Yes, sir. I brought my book.
2: You won't need it. I just want to chat with you for a moment.
6: I don't understand, Mr. Benson.
2: I just want to talk to you, that's all. I don't believe you and I have ever talked before as person to person, have we?
6: No, sir, we haven't.
2: And you've been with me 7 years, isn't it?
6: 7 years next month.
2: 7 years, and we've never talked as equals. But then, I've never needed advice before. You've noticed that I never ask advice, I suppose.
6: Well, yes, I have, Mr. Benson.
2: Make your own decision and act upon it is my motto. And yet, now I'm going to ask your advice as a woman, not as a secretary.
6: Well, I'll try to be helpful if I can.
2: Good. Now then, picture for yourself a woman who has always been very practical and, well, let's say rather cold. Suddenly this woman becomes dreamy and absent-minded. She stands for minutes at the window, looking at nothing. You speak to her, she doesn't hear you. What would you deduce from that?
6: Why, I'd say she was in love.
2: Excellent. Now, suppose this woman is married. Suppose on several occasions when her husband is in the room... You're following me, aren't you?
6: Oh, yes, sir.
2: Suppose on these occasions the phone rings and this married woman answers. And each time she tells the party calling he has a wrong number. What then?
6: Why, I suppose that could happen.
2: But now, Miss Johnson, suppose on several occasions the husband answers and the party at the other end hangs up without speaking.
6: Why, it sounds like someone trying to call the wife without her husband knowing about it.
2: Exactly. I felt sure I couldn't be wrong. But it's helpful to have your opinion and back me up. Thank you very much, Miss Johnson.
6: Why, not at all, Mr. Benson.
2: And now, please send in Mr. Mungo.
6: Yes, sir, right away. Mr. Benson will see you now.
7: Okay, sister. Good morning, Mr. Benson.
2: Come in, Mungo, and close the door.
7: Sure, Mr. Benson.
2: Sit down.
7: Yeah, sure.
2: You have the information for me?
7: Everything's right here in my report.
2: Good, let's have it.
7: I checked thoroughly on the four names you suggested.
2: And which one was she meeting?
7: I only witnessed one meeting, Mr. Benson. The other time she gave me the slip.
2: Then you don't know your business.
7: Well, what she did was go to Duke and Baker's department store, take a dress into one of the fitting rooms, and then leave by another door. I couldn't very well follow her there.
2: You should have managed it somehow. Never mind that. What did you learn?
7: I'll give you the general report first before mentioning names.
2: All right, do so, but don't dawdle about it.
7: Yes, Mr. Benson. As you'll see, I've called the four individuals you suggested parties A, B, C, and D.
2: Yes.
7: Now, party B, Mrs. Benson knew before her marriage, but I found no evidence they've ever communicated.

0: but I found no evidence they've ever communicated since.
1: Yes, go on.
0: Parties C and D she also knew before she became Mrs. Benson, and from time to time she's seen both of them since. But those meetings appear to have been accidental.
1: Maybe so. Get on with it.
0: But Party A, the architect one, I traced him back to Atlanta. That's his hometown.
1: She comes from Atlanta, too.
0: Yes, they went to high school together. Were sweet on each other for a year or two. He used to keep her picture in his room.
1: Oh, he did he?
0: Yeah. And since he reached New York 3 months ago, he's phoned her 4 or 5 times, according to the switchboard operator at his apartment house.
1: Yes, of course. I remember how excited she was when they met at the Jennings dance 2 months ago.
0: And 3 days ago, get this, when Mrs. Benson was downtown shopping, she dropped into Rath for lunch and she ran into him there.
1: No doubt it was a planned meeting.
0: It was very cleverly done. Then they sat for 2 hours talking and... Well, that meeting was no accident.
1: No, of course it wasn't. Donald Arkwright. Yes, I was sure of it.
0: Yes, sir. But if you want me to keep on following...
1: No. It's time for more decisive steps.
0: I don't understand.
1: You're not supposed to. But if you knew me better, you'd know that the moment my mind is made up, I act.
0: I see, Mr. Benson.
1: And I propose to act now. So send me your bill and forget the whole affair.
0: Very good, Mr. Benson. I'll forget the whole affair. I'm very good at that. Good day, Mr. Benson.
1: Goodbye.
2: Hello, Donald Arkwright speaking.
1: Oh, hello, Arkwright. This is Harvey Benson. You remember me, Linda's husband?
2: Yes, of course, Mr. Benson. How are you?
1: Fine, thanks. I'm calling because I need an architect.
2: Oh, and you wanted me
1: yes,
2: to...
1: Yes, I'm going to put up a summer place out on Long Island, and I wanted you to draw the plans.
2: Well, that's great, Mr. Benson. Now, what kind of site have you?
1: I'll do better than tell you. I'll show it to you. That is, if you're free to drive out with me this morning.
2: Well, I do have an appointment.
1: Cancel it. This will be well worth your while, I assure you.
2: Well, all right, I will, Mr. Benson.
1: Good. Then I'll pick you up in my car. Say about 45 minutes.
2: All right, that'll be fine. I'll be looking for you.
1: Good. I'll see you shortly, then. We'll have lunch on the way. Miss Johnson.
3: Yes, Mr. Benson?
1: I'm leaving for the day. Cancel any appointments I may have.
4: Now Harvey Benson leaves his office, and we follow him to the garage where he keeps his car.
1: Well, Joe, you have my car ready?
5: I got it right here, Mr. Benson. But look, don't you want to take the new coupe?
1: No, I said I wanted the sedan.
5: Yeah, sure, but since that little accident Mrs. Benson had, the sedan ain't in too good a shape.
1: It'll do for today.
5: Yeah, but what I'm getting at is it ain't safe.
1: I'm not worried. You put in plenty of gas?
5: Yep. 5 gallons, Mr. Benson. But look now, don't take no chances with them brakes. They don't hold worth a cent.
1: I'm aware of that.
5: And that right-hand door, it sticks something terrible.
1: What of it? What do you care?
5: Oh, I just thought
1: well,
5: I'd...
1: Well, don't.
5: Golly, he's certainly in a hurry. With them brakes the way they are, he'll kill somebody if he ain't careful.
4: At 87th Street, Harvey Benson picks up his passenger, Donald Arkwright. And several hours later, they are far out in a lonely section of Long Island.
1: Just a quarter of a mile more, Arkwright. Up ahead on top of those cliffs. That's where my lots are.
5: I surely appreciate your asking me to prepare the plans, Mr. Benson.
1: Linda suggested you for the job. Said you were a first-rate architect.
5: Well, that's swell of her. I wasn't even sure she'd remember me.
1: Oh, she remembers you very well. I could see how happy she was to meet you at the Jennings party.
5: Yeah, I was tickled that she recognized me. After all, it's 6 years since we last met.
1: Well, why shouldn't she recognize you? After all, you were sweethearts, weren't you?
5: Well, I suppose you could have called us that. We did have some good times together. Riding, hiking, and dancing.
1: Well, it's plain she still thinks a lot of you. Now, there's the site. Right up ahead.
5: Oh, yes. Smack on the edge of the cliff, huh? Well, you'll have a nice view all the way across the sound.
1: 80 feet sheer to the water. And not another house in miles. Look, you can see all the way down to the rocks from the bend in the road here.
5: Well, those waves sure are kicking.

0: River front. Man wouldn't last long down there.
1: Nope. No, not long.
0: But you don't have to worry. I'll build you a house that'll never slide over the edge.
1: I'm sure you'll never give me any cause to worry. Well, here we are. Have to pull the car a bit off the road, though, to park.
0: Oh, pretty steep here.
1: Yes.
0: I'll have to put in a retaining wall. Terrace the ground, I guess.
1: There. I got her off the road. We'll leave her here, where we'll have room to turn around when we're ready to start back.
0: Sure hope you have good brakes. I'd hate to slide over onto those rocks down there.
1: I'd hate to myself. Oh, want to get out and lock wheels for me?
0: Oh, yes, of course. Yeah. This door won't open. Seems to be stuck.
1: That's right. That door does open, Hart. Never mind. I'll get out on this side and block them.
0: Well, say, aren't you forgetting to set the brakes?
1: Not necessary.
0: But this slope is steep here.
1: I know what I'm doing.
2: But look, the car's moving already. It's starting to roll forward.
1: Yes, it is, isn't it? And it'll keep on rolling.
3: Mr. Benson? I can't stop your car. The brake won't hold. Mr. Benson, it's gone over the cliff.
4: Harvey stands there, watching the car roll toward the edge, while his passenger struggles frantically to get out. It only has 10 feet to go, 5 feet, and then on the very edge, the wheels twist against a rock, and the car stops. Harvey runs down the slope and reaches the spot. Just as Donald Arkwright manages at last to scramble out.
5: Mr. Benson, you did that on purpose.
6: Yes, Arkwright, I did.
5: You tried to kill me.
6: Exactly, I tried to kill you.
5: But why? You must be crazy.
6: No, Arkwright, only myself. If you knew me better, you'd know that no one tries to take anything away from me without suffering for it.
5: What are you talking about?
6: You know what I'm talking about. What's mine is mine. And everything that's mine I keep.
5: You are crazy. I can see it. Get away from me. Take your hands off of me.
6: No, Arkwright, you haven't a chance.
5: Let me go, I say.
6: You'll do nothing. In this world, a man has to be strong and ruthless to stay on top. And I'm...
5: Oh, no. No, you're pushing me toward the edge. Let me go!
6: You're going over, do you hear? You're going over!
5: No! No!
4: For a moment, Harvey stands, glaring down at the white-capped waters that have received his victim. Then he turns to the car. A quick twist of the steering wheel, a push, and the car is gone. Then Harvey turns away back to the road. He walks a mile, 2 miles, three, until he gets a lift from a driver who takes him to the nearest state police barracks, where State Police Sergeant Thomas hears his story.
7: Mr. Benson, you say you got out of the car to block the wheels, and the car started rolling forward?
8: Yes, Sergeant. Arkwright tried to open the door, but it stuck. The car was at the edge by the time he got it open. He jumped. But he was too late.
7: I see. All right, I have the details straight.
8: Oh, it was horrible, Sergeant. He was my friend. There was nothing I could do to help. Nothing.
7: Yes, I understand, Mr. Benson. You were quite alone at the time? No witnesses?
8: No, we were miles from the nearest house. Why do you ask?
7: Well, because there's a Boy Scout camp about a mile from there, Mr. Benson. I thought some of the boys might have been within sight.
8: Oh, no. There wasn't anyone in sight.
7: I see. Well, I guess that's all, Mr. Benson. It's just about dark now, so we probably won't recover the body before tomorrow. I'll notify you the minute we do, so you can identify your friend.
4: And so, late in the evening, Harvey returns home to find Linda waiting for him anxiously.
9: Is that you, Harvey?
8: Yes, my dear, it is.
9: Well, I waited dinner as long as I could, and then I went ahead and ate. Shall I fix you something now?
8: No, thank you. I've eaten. Let's sit down, Linda. I'd like to talk to you.
9: Why, of course, Harvey.
8: Do you have the phone fixed?
9: The phone? Oh, no, I called the company, but they said there was nothing wrong with it.
8: I see. Well, they were quite right. I discovered that the trouble was from another source.
9: I don't think I understand you, Harvey.
6: Linda, my dear, do you consider me a fool?
9: What? Well, of course not.
6: Don't you suppose that I've known what was going on for some days now?
9: Just what do you mean, Harvey?
6: When a woman suddenly takes to mooning around the house, staring out the window, not answering when she's spoken to, the signs are unmistakable.
9: Are you speaking about me, Harvey?
6: And when that same woman gets several phone calls while her husband is in the room and each time tells the caller, I'm afraid you have the wrong number. There's no one here by that name.
8: It would be a very stupid husband indeed who failed to notice.
9: Yes, I suppose it
8: but
9: would.
8: The crowning touch was those calls when there was no one on the line. One several days ago, one last night, and now one this morning.
9: But Harvey,
6: I answer and there's no one on the line. But who's there when you answer? That's what I want to know, Linda. Well, what have you to say?
9: There isn't much I can say, Harvey.
6: Oh, then you admit it. Those calls were from someone I wasn't supposed to know about. Someone you're in love with.
9: Yes. Someone I'm in love with. Someone I've been trying to bring myself to tell you about.
6: Someone you've been meeting at Tawdry Rendezvous.
9: Nothing of the kind. We've met, yes. But they've been perfectly innocent meetings, lunch, and a walk in the park. Nothing worse than that.
6: You're a fool to expect me to believe that.
9: Yes, I suppose I am. And yet it's the truth.
6: Well, it doesn't matter. But may I inquire what your plans are?
9: I want a divorce, Harvey.
6: So that you can marry this unknown who telephones you and then hangs up when I answer?
9: Yes. And I'm sorry that ever happened. It was my fault. I suggested it. You see, I was afraid of you, Harvey.
6: Afraid? Of me? Of your loving husband?
9: I was. But I'm not anymore. I only want to be free of you. Free to marry the man I really love.
6: Very interesting, my dear. But slightly impractical. Do you really think I'd let anyone take you away from me?
9: No, I'm afraid you have no choice.
6: Well, you're wrong. It's you who have no choice. You're penniless, Linda. You have no family, no money, no training. You have only me.
9: What are you trying to say?
6: I'm just leading up to a story I have to tell you, Linda. A very tragic story which occurred only this afternoon.
4: And so Harvey tells Linda the story of the afternoon's events. Well, not the true story, of course, but she guesses the truth as he speaks and recoils in horror when he has finished.
9: Oh, you've killed him. You deliberately murdered him.
8: Nonsense. It was a tragic accident. The police have already exonerated
9: him. You killed him? Oh, no. No, I don't believe you. You're just trying to torture me.
8: You know me better than that. You know that what I have, I keep at any cost.
9: Then you did kill him. You're a murderer.
6: Don't be hysterical, my dear. I shall be forced to discipline you.
9: I'm going to the police. I'm going to tell them the truth.
8: Linda, come back here.
9: No. No, you can't stop
8: me. Linda, come back. Come back, I say.
4: Linda is gone before Harvey can get to the door. Harvey pauses, irresolute. Then he shrugs, turns back, sits down, lights a cigar.
8: Good cigar. I must remember to order another box. And so, Linda, you've rushed off to the police. In your heart of hearts, you hope that I'm lying. Your first move will be to rush to a telephone. You put a nickel and dial with trembling fingers. You'll hear the phone at the other end ring. And with beating heart, you'll wait, hoping against hope that Donald Arkwright will answer. But he won't. And then you'll know I've told the truth. Then, will you come back first? Or will you go on to the police? I rather think you'll go to the police, for you are excited just now. And you'll return with a detective or two. I shall have to explain to them, tell them of your hysterical spells. Then you and I will be left alone. And in a day or two, I think we'll leave on a little trip. Yes, up to my hunting lodge, where we can be alone there. And we'll get to know each other well again. Very well. And in the future... the bell. So you're back already, Linda.
4: I guessed wrong.
1: Just a moment, my dear. I'm coming.
4: Harvey crosses to the door, opens it, and recoils in surprise.
10: Good evening, Mr. Benson.
4: Well, if it isn't Sergeant Thomas. And I see my wife is with you.
10: Yes, we met in the lobby. She came back up with me. I'd like to come in.
4: Why, of course.
10: After you, Mrs. Benson. These other men will wait out here.
9: Thank you, Sergeant.
4: And now do sit down, Linda. And you too, Sergeant. Oh, cigar.
10: No, thanks. We might as well waste no time, Mr. Benson. We've recovered your friend's body.
4: Already? But surely you didn't come here to tell me that.
9: They know you killed him, Harvey. They know.
4: Please, Linda. You must forgive my wife, Sergeant. She's overwrought. I suppose she's been babbling some nonsense or other to you.
10: She told me a story. I don't think it's nonsense.
4: Of course it is. She's hysterical.
9: But there were witnesses, Harvey. There were witnesses.
4: What? That's absurd. There was no one within miles.
10: Except a camp of Boy Scouts. Four of them with a scoutmaster were lying in the grass half a mile away when you drove up. They were watching for birds with field glasses.
4: You're lying.
10: And with natural curiosity, they turned their glasses on you. They saw your struggle on the cliff.
4: No, no, you're lying.
10: They went to another police barracks to report, or I'd have been here sooner. Here are copies of the affidavits they signed.
4: Affidavits?
10: Yeah. Look them over.
4: Affidavits. Five of them. Yes, they seem to be in order. So there were witnesses.
5: I dare say their evidence is unshakable.
10: You haven't a chance, Benson. Well, those men outside are city detectives. Are you going to come quietly?
4: Yes. Why not? What else is there to do?
9: You're caught, Harvey, and I'm glad. Glad.
4: Yes, I'm caught. But precious little good that'll do you, Linda, because he's dead, do you hear? Donald Arkwright is dead.
9: Donald Arkwright?
5: Yes. You wonder how I knew it was he, don't you? Well, I hired a private detective.
9: Oh.
5: And he discovered that Arkwright had been phoning you, that you'd been slipping away to meet him. He managed to follow you to one of those innocent luncheons.
9: Oh, that luncheon? But that meeting was an accident.
5: A very clever accident. But not clever enough to save Arkwright, because he's dead, do you hear? And no matter what happens to me, I've beaten you.
9: You're insane. You always have been with your lust for power, and I never guessed it till now.
5: Fine words. But they won't change the fact that your beloved is dead and that I've taken him from you.
9: You killed Donald Arkwright because you thought I was in love with him. You killed the wrong man.
5: Oh, no, I didn't. It was Arkwright. I know it.
9: Oh, no. Don Arkwright was just an old friend. The man I love is someone you've never met. Whose name I see now, you don't even know.
5: I don't believe you.
9: You've committed murder, and you've been caught, and all for nothing.
5: No.
9: And that knowledge is worse to you than any punishment the law can inflict.
5: You're lying. It was Arkwright who phoned and hung up when I answered. I tell you, it was. It couldn't have been anybody else.
4: No. No.
10: Better answer it, Mrs. Benson.
4: No, I'll answer it. Hello? Hello?

ever again. Well, that was rather a hectic 24 hours for Harvey Benson, wasn't it? He shouldn't have been quite so sure of himself. It never pays. Those phone calls now. If you get any calls and find there's no one on the line, don't be quite as hasty as he was. You might get into a bad jam. I know someone else who didn't wait to make sure of his facts, and he... Oh, you're getting off here. Oh, I'm sorry. But I'm sure we'll meet again. I take this same train every week at this time.

0: You've just heard The Mysterious Traveler, a series of dramas of the strange and terrifying. In today's cast were Maurice Tarplin, Ted Osborne, Mary Jane Higby, Jack Manning, and James Van Dyke. Original music was played by Doc Whipple. The Mysterious Traveler is written and directed by Bob Arthur and David Kogan. 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
0: Another tale of the Mysterious Traveler. 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Russ Dunbar speaking. What could have been in the little black box that led intelligence men, Nazi agents, and Mike Waring, the Falcon, on a chase of mystery and intrigue over two continents? You'll learn the answer when you hear Death Comes in Boxes this Tuesday night's mystery on The Adventures of the Falcon. Tune in Tuesday for The Falcon. 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

0: What now?
1: That's all, Joe. You can put your shirt on.
0: Okay. I'm no doctor, but I know what you found.
1: Tell me.
0: All those times I've been getting dizzy. I need glasses, right?
1: Joe, I've known you since you were a kid. How do you want it? With sugar?
0: Bifocals, Doc? Yeah, come on. They'll make me look too old. Hey, the contacts hurt your eyes like I read about, huh?
1: You don't need glasses, Joe. You need a new heart.
0: You know my partner, Rico? He's got a pair of black glasses. It makes him look like one... What did you say?
1: I've been trying to tell you that you've got only a few months to live. Maybe less.
0: Come on, I like a good joke, but can't you come through with something better? I mean,
1: I'm not kidding, Joe.
0: But Dottie put you up to it?
1: Do you think that your wife and I would...
0: Doc, I feel too good. Besides, I don't have any pains in my left arm or nothing.
1: The symptoms are not predictable.
0: Look at me. No fat. I'm in the prime. I can still do more push-ups than these punk kids half my age.
1: I know.
0: I'm healthy.
1: The dizzy spells, Joe, they were significant.
0: Yeah, but you can fix me, can't you? So you operate, okay?
1: I'm sorry, Joe.
0: But I've seen it on TV. I even read about it. How you can fix about anything. You put in plastic or steel or something.
1: Not in your case. We just don't know enough about the kind of coronary occlusion you have.
0: Oh, never mind. You get the best. The best, you hear?
1: Easy now. Take this pill.
0: Maybe I'll take a powder instead. I don't have to take your word for it. You're just one guy, and you ain't even a specialist. I want to see somebody else, a big man.
1: Well, that's your privilege, of course. I have a list of cardiologists you can choose from.
0: Oh, no, I'm not falling for that one. So you can call them up in advance? Oh, I know about you guys. The little club you got where you take care of each other. Not me, boy, not Joe Carter. I'll prove you're a phony who don't know what he's talking about. Okay, so we didn't get the shipment to you on time. You want to make a federal case? So it's the end of the world, huh? Go ahead, Sloan. Take your lousy business somewhere else. But when you come crawling back, the price is going to be up 10%. Remember.
2: Hi. What's up? I can hear you in my office.
0: Nothing. Can I talk to a guy on the phone without you listening in?
2: Well, I couldn't help it the way you were yelling. Look, I can handle things here. Why don't you go home and relax?
0: Oh, tell me what to do, Rico. I own 50% of this business. Just because that creep Sloan has got a big mouth.
2: Is that Sloan who was in?
0: Yeah.
2: He's one of our oldest customers.
0: Not anymore, he ain't. Nobody talks to me like I'm a slob. What are you looking at? Do you think I got leprosy?
2: Joe, I don't know what's bugging you, but maybe you want to talk it over. Maybe I said something I shouldn't.
0: Ah, it's got nothing to do with you. Just stay out of my private life. Then another thing, don't go calling Dottie.
2: Oh, I never...
0: Can it, Rico? Every time we had an argument, you'd get Dottie into it.
2: All right, Joe, I'll have your little tantrum. But if there's any way I can help...
0: Partner, you can help me by keeping your nose out of my business, and you can start right now by leaving the way you came in. Doc, is that you, Doc? This is Joe Carter.
3: Oh, good to hear from you, Joe.
0: You ain't mad?
3: What for?
0: The way I tore you up.
3: Forget it.
0: You gave me the right dope in my heart. I saw a couple of other guys, and they say the same thing.
3: Come up and see me, Joe.
0: What for? You can't do nothing. You even said so.
3: Before you ran out the other day, I was getting ready to offer you an alternative.
0: Well, what do you mean?
3: There may be a chance. That is, if you want to take a chance.
0: Well, what's to lose?
3: You may gain.
0: Right now, I'm listening to any offer. When?
3: I'm cleared away. It's up to you.
0: Well, I'll be right up. But no pep talk, Doc. It won't do any good. Let me see if I follow you, Doc. You're saying I might get by if I let you freeze me. Like a pork chop.
1: Well, that's not very scientific, but the principle is correct.
0: What? I don't get it. You freeze me and I'm dead. If I don't let you, my ticket gives out. Either way, little Joe's a stiff.
1: Not quite. Listen to me again and carefully. My field of research is space biology. Now, the day is coming when we'll be trying to reach the distant planets, even beyond. Do you have any idea how long man will have to travel through space to reach, let's say, Jupiter?
0: How should I know? A couple of weeks at least.
1: More like a couple of years. And a flight outside our galaxy could take hundreds of years. Well, how can we keep a man alive that long?
0: Well, it's impossible.
1: Not anymore. There is a way. If we lower the body metabolism to almost zero, if the body needs practically no fuel, if...
0: If? What is this, a fairy tale?
1: Hardly. I'm telling you that we can do it now.
0: Congratulations.
1: By using controlled radiation, we can now preserve beef indefinitely. If we combine the same technique with freezing, a man could be kept alive indefinitely.
0: Could be? You mean you ain't ever tried it? Oh, you're out of your mind, Doc. I ain't no sight of beast.
1: It'll work. In my lab, you can see dogs and cats and monkeys still alive after 3 years. I've brought others back to complete activity after the same amount of time. It's your only chance, Joe.
0: Make me into a popsicle? What are you, some kind of nut? Maybe you'll make money off me by charging admission. Oh, come on. I ain't got time to waste hanging around here.
1: Oh, Joe, don't go.
0: Look, I ain't even told Dottie yet she's going to be a widow. That's more important than yakking with you.
1: You can live, I swear it.
0: You're going to give me a guarantee in writing money back?
1: Joe, Dottie loves you.
0: What else is new?
1: She'll wait for you.
0: Not for no 100 years.
1: It won't be long.
0: How do you know? You got or something?
1: We're doing research on your type of heart damage every day, and we're getting closer to the answer. There are new techniques that'll be perfected in a year or so. It's just a question of time. When we're ready, I'll bring you back, repair your heart, and you'll be as good as new.
0: Tell me something.
1: Of course.
0: How come you're so anxious? You're mighty anxious, Doc. A little too much. After all, what am I to you, a brother or something? Another walking corpse, that's all. I ain't the first one that ever walked into your office.
1: I level with you, Joe.
0: Yeah, I thought you got something up your sleeve. All this talk because you love me, huh?
1: It's really simple. Along with others, I've practically dedicated my life to this technique. And I need a volunteer.
0: Which is me.
1: It's the only way I can prove the technique. It's up to you. Say no, and you're a dead man. Yes? And you have a chance, a real possibility of survival.
0: Doc, if you was me, would you?
1: I'd never hesitate.
0: You ain't me.
1: Is that your final answer?
0: You got it. That's it, Dottie. I've been thinking how to tell you for a whole week.
4: Baby. Baby.
0: Oh, come on, tell me what to do. I'm scared.
4: No. You won't leave me, baby. I won't let you. Well, even in high school, everybody knew it was Dottie and Joe. Not going to stop now. Not for all the doctors in the world.
0: Honey, you understand what the score is. I'm boxed in. There's no way out.
4: Hold me, baby. Me tight.
1: Oh, sweetie.
4: Joe.
0: Yeah.
4: I'm going with you.
0: Don't talk like that. Don't ever.
4: Daddy and Joe always together. Remember what they said about us in the yearbook? If you see one, there's the other.
0: Yeah, sure.
4: There can't be just one.
0: It's wrong. You know it's wrong.
4: Joe, maybe it's a mistake. Look, maybe your x-rays got mixed up. It happens. Look, honey, we'll go to a real top doctor.
0: It's no mistake.
4: You came to me for help, and I can't do anything. Oh, baby, I'd give you my heart if I could even cut it out myself.
0: Look, you'll be okay. The lawyer's got the papers. He'll see you get a fair shake from Rico.
4: I don't want to hear any more.
0: Honey, suppose I was old and I got news like this.
4: But you're my baby, and you're going to be with me always.
0: No, it's funny, I bawled out Doc Wheeler when he gave me the straight dope. And now here I'm telling you to take it easy.
4: Call him.
0: Who?
4: Dr. Wheeler.
0: You mean you want me to roll the dice?
4: It's the only way you've got.
0: Okay, if you make me a promise.
4: Anything?
0: You won't do anything you shouldn't. It don't work.
4: I promise. Joe, no act, please.
0: Oh, no, not to help me all of a sudden. I know I'm going to make it. And it'll be Dottie and Joe all the way.
4: Baby.
0: Believe it, Dottie, believe it.
4: I do.

0: say when, Doc?
1: Tonight at my office, 7 o'clock.
0: Tonight? What's the rush? How about tomorrow?
1: You should know, those dizzy spells. You had any more?
0: Just a couple of light ones.
1: They're occurring more frequently, aren't they?
0: No.
1: Joe, when I said you had a few months, that was the limit. But it could happen any moment.
0: Okay, but I got a little business I got to take care of first. Look, I'll be there tonight, but not at 7. Thank you later.
1: How much later?
0: Well, about midnight. Even a little before if I get a break. You get everything ready and I'll be there.
1: Did your wife... I mean, did you...
0: Yeah, I told Dottie. She wants me to do it. How could I arrange a deal like this and not tell her? Well, get the ice cubes ready. Oh, hey, Doc.
1: Yeah?
0: I hope that whatever gimmick you're going to use on me don't have no automatic defrosting.

0: Joe? Joe?
1: Over here, Rico.
0: Oh. I hope you have an explanation for all this.
1: Yeah, relax.
0: You could have come over to my apartment, or I could have gone to yours. What about our office? No, we have to meet like a couple of thieves late at night under a bridge.
1: It's a big deal to do a favor for your one and only partner. So I'm a kook. You want to spend the whole night on the subject?
0: You have a fight with Dottie? That's the reason?
1: That's funny you should bring her up.
0: All right. Tell me about it.
1: No, it's not what you think. Rico, I've been reading our agreement.
0: What agreement?
1: The partnership. Something happens to me, Dottie's out in the cold.
0: Ah, you know better than that. Dottie would inherit a 25% interest.
1: Yeah, but no salary. 25% of the profits. Now, suppose you see to it, there ain't no profit.
0: Nobody twisted your arm to sign the deal. If I marry and my wife would be in the same boat.
1: That boat's got holes in it.
0: Why couldn't this wait till tomorrow?
1: I want to settle it now. That's why I got reason.
0: Like what?
1: Never mind.
0: I've told you 100 times, Dottie wouldn't have to worry. I'd see to that.
1: All I got is your word.
0: Well, it's been good enough up to now.
1: In writing, that's the way I want it.
0: Oh, we'll talk about it in the morning when we're both a little cooler.
1: Now.
0: Look, why don't you bring Dottie with you to the office and we'll talk it over.
1: Now we go.
0: You're crazy. I'm leaving.
1: You ain't going nowhere.
0: Put that knife away.
1: Yeah, sure we go, sure.
0: Get out of my way.
1: You know where I'm going to put this knife? Right in your crummy heart.
0: You watch too much television, Joe.
1: You ain't married, so if you get knocked off, the business goes to me, right? And if I kick the bucket, Dottie gets everything. So long, Rico.
0: I never figured this meant so much to me. Suppose we work out a new agreement, okay? If you die and I haven't married, then Dottie gets your full share. If I do get married...
1: It's too late.
0: But isn't that what you want?
1: Yesterday, maybe, not now.
0: And why didn't you say something about this before?
1: I'm through talking.
0: I'll go home and get a good night's sleep. You'll feel better in the morning.
1: Rico?
2: No, no. What are you... No.
1: Oh. I told you I'd do it. I told you. You had to make it rough, didn't you? Why did you have to be such a nice guy, Rico? Why?
3: Don't worry. I've left the record.
4: Look after Dottie.
3: I will.
4: Doc?
3: Yes?
4: Hot. Like I'm burning. What are you doing? Freeze, she said. Cold. I'm hot. Sweating.
3: It's a proper reaction, believe me.

0: pulse is getting stronger. He'll make it. No need for any further stimulants.
1: Yes, sir. Funny.
0: What?
1: Well, I mean, I have such a queer feeling. I don't know him, really. But I do, if you can follow me.
0: I'm afraid I don't.
1: Well, every day now for 2 years I've watched over him, like a mother hen. And you get to know a person just being around.
0: What do you feel about Joe?
1: Well, I'm not sure. Pity, I suppose.
0: He comes back from the almost dead and all you can find is pity? You ought to say that for the unfortunate.
1: You said he loved his wife.
0: About the only thing he ever loved.
1: And she's dead. Would you still call him lucky?
0: Remember, there's to be no mention of Dottie. If he asks, be vague. No visitors until he's completely out of danger.
1: The whole thing is like fiction. Only 2 hours after Joe took the treatment, his wife is killed, speeding to the place where the police found the body of Joe's partner. Oh, Doctor, I think he moved.
0: His eyes are opening. Remove the electrodes.
1: Yes, sir.
0: Don't try, Joe. No, not yet. No, your speech will return in a couple of days. Just listen to me. If you understand me, blink your eyes once. Good. Joe, it worked out like I predicted. After 2 years, we learned how to correct your heart. You underwent surgery yesterday, and in a couple of weeks, you'll be out of bed.
1: He smiles.
0: Joe, I want you to meet Miss Parker.
1: Welcome home, Joe.
0: Miss Parker's looked after you every day, and right now, she's going to bring in a real surprise.
1: I'll be back in just a moment. Now don't go away, Joe.
0: Can you remember back to the night you came in here? Joe, the same night you came in here, the police found a man who had been stabbed by a hoodlum and left for dead. There was no doubt he would die. The stab wound had entered his heart. But he was brought here, and I gave him the deep freeze treatment, too. It worked, and it kept death away for him just as it did for you, until we could find a way to save his life. A month ago, we perfected a new technique that enabled us to operate on his heart successfully. And now we've successfully corrected your heart condition. Now, Joe, naturally, this man has been very interested in your recovery since he shared the same experience. Miss Walker is bringing him in now. And Joe, here he is, Joe. Here's your surprise.
2: Hello, Joe. This is Rachel. I've been waiting for you, Joe. I've been waiting too long.

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0: National Broadcasting Company invites you by transcription to join The Chase. There is always the hunter and the hunted, the pursuer and the pursued. It may be the voice of authority, or a race with death and destruction, the most relentless of the hunters. There are times when laughter is heard as counterpoint, and moments when sheer terror is the theme. But always there is the chase. And no one joins the chase with more determination than the fortune hunter.
1: You see this item right here in the obituary column, friend? It's only five lines wide, but there's a story behind it that you could stick between the covers of a book. The story starts with a guy named Keith Claiborne, whose real handle was plain old Artie Snide. He grew up tall, dark, and handsome, with a smile like a toothpaste ad and only one ambition, to marry $1 million. He didn't care who she was or what she was, as long as she had the mazuma. And while he waited for a wealthy widow to chase, he polished up his manners until his style was smooth as silk and just as creepy as the worms that make it. His big chance came on a plane bound from Chicago to New York, where Artie found himself sitting beside something fair, fat, and pushing 50, but rolling in mink. One glance at the rocks on her fingers had Artie drooling like a horse. The first thing you know, he turned on the charm. Molars, mustache, and all.
2: I beg your pardon.
3: Yes?
2: Would you mind very much if I smoked?
3: Oh, I know, of course not.
2: Thank you. I hope you don't think I'm being rude or inquisitive, but I'd greatly appreciate it if you'd autograph this envelope for me.
3: You want my autograph?
2: Yes, Miss Ellington.
3: My name is Miss Ellington.
2: It isn't.
3: Oh, I know.
2: Oh, I thought you were Dorothy Ellington, the moving picture star.
3: You did?
2: You look so much alike.
3: Oh, no one's ever told me that before.
2: It happens to be true.
3: Well,
2: please forgive me. I realize we're total strangers, but I just couldn't help...
3: Oh, don't apologize. It's quite all right.
2: Is it?
3: Well, of course.
2: My name's Keith Claiborne. The Chicago Claibornes.
3: I'm Eloise McKendall.
2: Miss McKendall?
3: Mrs.
2: Oh.
3: I'm a widow, you see.
2: A widow? A widow at your age?
3: Well...
2: You poor, poor child. Please accept my condolences.
3: You needn't feel so sorry for me. My late husband, George McKendall, died some years ago. I've gotten over it.
2: Did you say George McKendall?
3: Yes.
2: The copper magnate?
3: Did you know him?
2: I believe he was a close associate of my brother's. The Claibornes are steel.
3: Well, how interesting.
2: This is an amazing coincidence. Why, we're practically old friends.
3: Yes, we are, aren't we?
2: You're going to New York, I take it?
3: For a visit. My home is in Montana.
2: Well, then you must let me show you around.
3: Oh, no, I couldn't impose.
2: Impose? I never consider it an imposition to put myself out for a beautiful woman.
3: Why, Mr. Claiborne?
2: Please, call me Keith. If you want to see the real New York, I'll show you places.
1: Artie's family was in steel, all right. His father was a riveter. But lying was part of Artie's stock in trade, and he was second to nobody when it came to cooking up a yarn. Well, for the next 2 weeks, he gave Mrs. McKendall a whirl. He put himself into hock to get the dough to show her around. Artie had nickels instead of red blood corpuscles and a cash register for a heart. It didn't show when he dolled up in his white tie and tails and became the handsomest heel in town.

0: Goodbye, Nicky.
1: Only because I have an angel in my arms.
0: How you do, carry on.
1: I've never been so happy in my life, Eloise.
0: Neither have I. It's too bad it has to end.
1: End?
0: Yes.
1: Come on, Eloise. Let's sit down.
0: Well, all right.
1: Now, what's this all about? Our friendship ending?
0: Well, I'm going home, Nicky.
1: Oh, no.
0: But I must.
1: Why aren't you happy here?
0: Oh, of course I'm happy. I've never been so happy in my life. But I can't stay on forever. I have my friends back home and the house.
1: The house?
0: Oh, it's so big, Keith. And it worries me. I don't see why I live in a 27-room mansion at all. I guess I do it because I'm sentimental. The house was George's favorite place for so long.
1: 27. Mm. Eloise, you can't leave me.
0: But I have to go home sometime.
1: Do you want to ruin my life, my darling?
0: What?
1: Oh, I'm sorry. That just slipped out. But that's how I feel.
0: Oh, please. We've only known each other 2 weeks, and you...
1: I can't help myself, Eloise. You're ravishing. My life had been meaningless before I met you. The same old round, the same old pursuit of financial gain on Wall Street. I have everything I need now, all the money in the world. Yes, I have everything. But real happiness, Eloise.
0: Oh, you poor boy.
1: You say that like you mean it.
0: I do. But don't worry. You're bound to find some sweet young girl a lot nearer your age.
1: A lot nearer my age? Well, you're just a child yourself, Eloise.
0: Oh, I'm a lot older than you think.
1: Oh, what has age to do with romance?
0: Oh, please.
1: Don't turn away from me, my sweet. Just one kiss, just...
0: No, not here, not... Where?
1: I beg your pardon. My emotions carry me away.
0: Please take me home, please. At once.
1: Just as you say, dear Eloise.
2: You ran into a snag at that point, all right, friend. You didn't think the old girl would be so coy. But that didn't stop my boy for long. When you hunt for an easy fortune, you gotta have a bag of tricks. And Artie had a million.
0: Goodbye, Keith.
1: When that plane leaves the ground, my darling, it carries my life along with it.
0: I wish you wouldn't hold my hand that way. People may be watching.
1: Goodbye, Eloise. Remember, I'll be thinking of you always. And when you think of me, I only hope you'll shed a little tear for the joy we've known together.
0: Oh, gee.
2: He stayed on the ground as her plane took off, but he didn't stop the chase for a second. First, he wired the airport at Chicago.
1: I'm miserable. Come back and let me live again for just a little.
2: Kansas City.
1: You can't do this to me, Eloise. I'll kill myself, I swear it.
2: And all points west.
1: I love you. I love you. I love you.
2: That finally broke her down, and he got himself an answer.
0: Well, you can visit me if you like. I'll reserve a room for you at the local hotel, but you must promise to behave.
2: One hour later, he was heading west on a super constellation. The old campaigner marching back to the wars.
1: Eloise. Oh, Eloise, I've missed you so.
0: Well, Keith, you promised to behave.
1: And I'll keep my promise. Oh, you're so good to me, Eloise.
0: Oh, how you carry on. Your friends on Wall Street would be amazed.
1: Yes, they would be. But they wouldn't laugh. They wouldn't dare. I could wipe out half of them with one snap of my fingers.
0: Are you really that much of a financial power, Keith?
1: The Claibornes have always been wizards when it comes to money. That's why they've always been unlucky in love.
0: I'm having a party tomorrow at my home. It's going to be a quiet affair, just 20 or 30 people, my closest friends. I want them to meet you.
1: Will any of your relatives be present?
0: Oh, I have no relatives, Keith.
1: Oh, no?
0: No. Why do you look so pleased when I say that?
1: It's just that I want you all to myself.
0: Oh, Keith, dear.
1: Eloise, will you consider me a suitor for your hand?
0: Oh, my goodness. We hardly know each other.
1: I feel I've known you for years, my darling, and I can make you happy. Let me take you away from all this on a cruise to South America.
0: Oh, dear, I don't think all this is very wise.
1: You've got to listen to me. You're alone in this world, and so am I.
0: Keith.
1: Don't give me your answer now. Tomorrow night at the party. But I promise you, if your answer is disappointing, I don't care what will happen to me.
0: Oh, you really love me that much, Keith?
1: That much and more. Until tomorrow night, I'll be waiting. And I know you'll make me the luckiest man alive when you give me your answer.

0: Obvious? Sure. Sickening? And how? Only Eloise wasn't sickened. Artie was getting to first base fast. And he was calling up his sluggers for the final inning. By 9 the next night, Eloise's 27-room bungalow was full of people. But Artie was conspicuous by his absence. In the first place, he wasn't taking any chances that somebody at the party might spot him for the fraud that he was. And in the second place, he was getting ready to play his trump card.
1: Another martini, John? Oh, please, help yourself. We won't be serving dinner for 20 minutes. I'm waiting for another guest. Oh, that's the telephone. Please excuse me for a moment. Hello?
2: Eloise?
1: Yes.
2: This is Keith.
1: What's happened, Keith? Why aren't you here?
2: I couldn't face it, Eloise.
1: You couldn't face what?
2: Your refusal.
1: But
2: I'm in my hotel room, darling. I just called to say goodbye.
1: Goodbye?
2: We'll never see each other again, my sweet.
1: Oh, Keith, what are you saying? What have you done?
2: Goodbye, my darling. And remember, I loved you to the last.
1: Keith! Oh, Keith!
0: He raced over to his hotel room like an ambulance driver while Artie set the stage. And when she got there, she found him draped over the sofa with an empty pill bottle in his hand. The pills were only saccharin tablets. Artie liked to watch his figure. But Eloise thought he had taken arsenic.
1: Oh, how could you, Keith? How could you?
3: Love does strange things to a man, Eloise.
1: Oh, you must help me get a doctor.
3: Oh, no. I'll be all right.
1: Oh, but
3: just stay here like this with your arm around my shoulder and promise me something.
1: Oh, anything at all, my poor boy.
3: Say that you'll marry me as soon as I'm back on my feet.
1: Oh, yes, gladly, Keith. Oh, gladly. I would have said yes to you long ago if it hadn't been...
3: Don't talk anymore. You've made me very happy. We'll take out a license in the morning, Eloise. And be married as soon as we can.
1: Oh, yes.
3: Eloise, I'll never forget this day as long as I live.
0: The ceremony was brief, and the happy couple spent their honeymoon in Palm Springs. As a wedding present to himself, Artie bought 18 suits, 20 pair of shoes, and charged them all to his wife's estate. He followed this up with a snappy convertible. But his past caught up with him a few days after the bride and groom came home.
4: Good morning, Pat.
1: Oh, good morning, Keith. Sit down and have some breakfast.
4: You know, we ought to serve this English style. Kippers on the sideboard and so on. The elite should live in an elite fashion, don't you think?
1: This mail is yours, Keith.
4: Oh, the mail? Yes. Yeah. And what's this, some bills?
1: I think so.
4: Oh, but there's been a mistake. I had these items charged.
1: Charged?
4: To your account. I'm a bit far from home at the moment, dear, and a little short of cash, so I thought you'd take care of it temporarily.
1: Oh, but I can't, darling.
4: I beg your pardon?
1: Well, I said I can't.
4: You can't what?
1: Pay these bills.
4: What are you talking about?
1: Oh, well, I don't have any money.
4: You're joking, of course.
1: No, I'm not joking at all.
4: But your late husband.
1: But George. Oh, when he died, he was bankrupt.
4: He was what?
1: Oh, don't like that, Keith, darling. You'll spill coffee on your necktie.
4: Never mind my necktie. What's all this hogwash about bankruptcy?
1: Oh, I suppose I should have told you before, but you never asked me about money. And besides, I knew you were so rich.
4: Never mind me. What about George McKinley?
1: Well, the copper vein petered out some time before George died. Oh, his partners warned him, but he kept pouring more and more into the mine, and finally he lost it all.
4: Then I've been swindled.
1: What?
4: I've been married under false pretenses.
1: You marry me for my money?
4: You don't have any money.
1: All I have is the house.
4: This house?
1: Yes.
4: You own it free and clear?
1: Well, yes, but...
4: Darling, you must forgive me.
1: I can't understand your attitude, Keith.
4: It wasn't your money I was interested in. After all, I have so much of my own, but... For a moment, I thought my beloved had deceived me. That she had married me for my money.
1: I don't understand.
4: The house is proof enough, my sweet, that your story was authentic. After all, to own a home like this one, so big and so expensive.
1: But how could you have doubted me, Keith?
4: I don't know, Eloise. I must have been insane. It's my conception of you as being perfect that appeared to have been momentarily spoiled.
1: Oh.
4: Please, let's forget the whole thing ever happened. We'll call it our first lover's quarrel, shall we?
1: Whatever you say, dear.
4: I'll take care of these bills myself, of course. I'll wire my New York representative to... Oh, great Scott.
1: What's the trouble, darling?
4: I almost forgot the merger completely.
1: Merger? What merger?
4: American Concentrated Incorporated. Merging with United States BB&C, my dear. It's to be the biggest deal since 1885.
1: Oh?
4: I've been offered a chance to buy in. I wired my partners to do so.
1: You did?
4: Every dollar I own is tied up to cost. I won't be able to put my hands on any ready cash for months.
1: But what will we live on?
4: Well, my beloved, what did you live on before we were married?
1: There was George's insurance. But that's all gone now. My jewels aren't here, so I couldn't sell those.
4: I see. What would you say this house is worth, Eloise?
1: Oh, it cost George $500,000 to build. But the houses this size cost their market value, or so I've been told. The only offer I ever received came about a month ago from

0: Kathy.
1: What's the trouble, Keith?
0: Oh, nothing. Nothing at all.
1: But you look so unhappy.
0: Do I?
1: Oh, darling, have I said something to offend you?
0: It's just that you don't trust me, Elvin.
1: Don't trust
0: me? I'm in a spot right now financially, as I told you, yet you refuse to lift a hand to make things easy.
1: If I had any money, I'd give it to you, darling.
0: Would you sell the house?
1: But I can't, Keith.
0: You can't?
1: No, I'd have sold the house a long time ago if I could. Heaven knows it's much to do for me.
0: Then what prevented you?
1: My husband.
0: But he's dead.
1: Oh, he specified in his will that the house must never be sold or the money goes to charity. George wanted me to live in it always.
0: Well, that's the most selfish gesture I've ever heard of in my life.
1: But don't be angry, Keith.
0: You've got to live here until this house rots or it burns down over your head. Suppose it did.
1: Suppose it did what?
0: Burn. Right to the ground. Is it insured?
1: Oh, naturally.
0: For its full value?
1: Just about.
0: If the place was destroyed, Eloise, would you lose the insurance money, too?
1: Oh, no. But that's impossible.
0: What is?
1: This house burning down. It's built so solidly. And George installed a lot of fireproof gadgets when he built it.
0: Such as what?
1: Oh, the entire basement and all the servants' quarters have sprinkler systems for one thing.
0: What else?
1: Oh, the rugs and the drapes have been treated. Oh, it would take a lot to burn this mansion to the ground, Keith.
0: Would it?
1: Mm-hmm. Why are you so interested?
0: Only for your sake, dearest. I want to make sure that you're always protected against harm.
1: Oh, yes. No thoughts,
0: Where is the fire insurance policy?
1: In the library safe.
0: We'd better get it out.
1: Oh, whatever for?
0: It's not a good idea to keep it here. I'll put it in the bank. We, can't be too careful, can we?
2: Only a busy dame with an open heart and a mind like a vacuum tube couldn't see through Artie Snide. And Eloise was just that kind of a dish. While she sat around like a lovesick kitten, Artie was making plans. And one of those plans included a visit to a gin mill on San Francisco's waterfront. And a certain leech-faced character who had been recommended by a mutual friend.
3: Is your name Feeney?
4: Why?
3: I'm Keith Claiborne.
4: So what?
3: I'm also known as Artie Snide.
4: Again, so what?
3: I'm a friend of Dipper Crowley in New York.
4: You know the Dip?
3: Intimately. He told me where to find you. Here's a letter he sent me, or less of an introduction.
4: That letter's okay, so you're okay. What can I do for you, Zanny?
3: I understand you're a specialist.
4: Could be.
3: At arson.
4: I started a couple of bonfires in my time.
3: I've got another one for you to kindle.
4: Where?
3: In Montana.
4: What's in it for you?
3: Insurance.
4: And me?
3: $10,000 in cash.
4: What kind of setup is it?
3: 27 rooms, no neighbors within half a mile. I'd have done the job myself, but I've heard these insurance inspectors are too smart.
4: Not for me. How's the joint built?
3: I bought a picture.
4: Let me see.
3: Here it is.
4: Mm-hmm.
3: There's a sprinkler system in the cellar and in the servants' quarters.
4: Sprinkler systems are mine made.
3: And the drapes and carpets are treated.
4: I've never seen a treatment yet for phosphorus.
3: Phosphorus? Is that what you use?
4: One of my gadgets. The joint is wood from the first floor up, right?
3: That's right. With a stone base.
4: When do you want it done?
3: As soon as possible.
4: Well, I got an auto job on for Wednesday. A blonde gimmick for Thursday night. How's it Saturday?
3: Saturday's fine.
4: The house has got to be empty. I don't mix my trade with homicide. Catch?
3: Naturally, it will be empty. I'll take my wife out while you're at work.
4: You got a key?
3: Here you are.
4: How about the help?
3: We haven't hired any help since our return. The place will be deserted when you get there.
4: Check. That's all. Except

0: I want a G note on account.
1: What? $1,000?
0: Yeah.
1: Why, I don't have it right now. But I'll have all your money for you when I collect the insurance.
0: You better have, mister. Because I can specialize in double crosses, too. That is, I want to look like a candle on a windy night. You'll pay up on time.
1: Don't worry about it. Then I'll expect you on Saturday night.
0: We got a date.
2: The following Saturday, Artie took his bride to a movie. And there was a glow in the sky as they walked homeward after the show. The fire was a billy. As the engines roared up and the firemen went to work, there was another and warmer glow in Artie Snide's larcenous heart.
3: Oh, jeez, it's awful.
4: There goes the second story.
3: Everything was fine when we left the house tonight.
4: Accidents will occur, Eloise Waxley.
3: Oh, I'm not sure it was an accident.
4: What do you mean?
3: Well, don't you think some vandal may have started it? Some dipsomaniac, maybe?
4: You mean pyromaniac, darling, and I doubt if that's possible. It was probably spontaneous combustion that did it.
3: Oh.
4: Oh, what?
3: I
4: took the precaution of removing that fire insurance policy to a safe place, Eloise. Wasn't that clever of me?
3: Yes, very dear.
4: We ought to be able to collect on the policy within 2 weeks, just as soon as their inspectors check the incident.
3: Oh, Keith, someone's coming over here.
4: Oh, where?
3: He's walking our way.
4: Oh, it's a policeman.
5: Are you Mr. Claiborne?
4: Yes, sir.
5: The owner of this house?
4: That's right.
5: You better come with me.
4: Oh, what for?
5: You're under arrest, Mr. Claiborne.
4: Under arrest?
5: On suspicion of arson and a possible involvement in the charge of homicide.
3: Arson? What does he mean, Keith?
5: There was a firebug trapped inside your house. A man named Fingers was wanted in 7 states. He's badly burned and he probably won't live, but he's made a statement. You want to know what he said, Claiborne?
1: Never mind the detail. I think I have a pretty good idea.
3: Oh,
1: don't worry about it, Eloise. It doesn't mean a thing. I'll get myself a lawyer, and I'll be free inside of 24 hours. Wait for me, Eloise. I'll be back.
2: That was 8 years ago, friend. And 8 years is a long, long time. Eloise waited as long as she could. And then she got pneumonia one winter afternoon and quietly passed away. That's what reminded me of this story, friend. It's Eloise Claiborne's obituary I spotted just now in this newspaper. How do I know so much about Eloise, her fortune-hunting hubby? Well, you see, my name is Harry Snide. I'm Artie's cousin. There's a topper to this story, friend. Something that Artie probably just found out. Eloise had a $500,000 life insurance policy, and Artie was beneficiary. Happy? Sure, Artie's happy. They gave him 30 years on the arson rap, an extra 20 for contributing to Fingers' death. But why shouldn't he be happy? He's got his fortune at last. He'll be the richest man in the state penitentiary for the rest of his life.
6: In the animal world, there is the hunter and the hunted, hound and fox, hawk and sparrow, cat and mouse. We in the topmost species have also joined the hunt. But who is to judge precisely which of us are hounds or foxes as we enter the chase? The Chase was created and written for the National Broadcasting Company by Lawrence Clean. Featured in the cast were David Gothard, Arlene Blackburn, and Ralph Bell. The Chase is directed and transcribed by Fred Way. Fred Collins speaking. Next week, the story of a man with a dual personality. Two people living in one and each fighting for control during The Chase.
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9: Dean Quinn first left New York for California for his health. He hadn't any. But once out west, he found other reasons to stay. One, Beth Temple, girl owed to Dean. Two, his discovery of a hidden fortune salted away, waiting to be claimed. And three, the search to find Helen Martin, the rightful heir to the money. If it were only as simple as 1, 2, 3 for Dean Quinn. He's found the source of the money to have been smuggled drugs. He alone knows the location of a gun stolen from Yaffe Kush, a well-known underworld figure. And he made a deal to sell an insurance policy to a wealthy, beautiful foreign woman named Lorenzia Monte. They were to meet at her desert retreat in Palm Springs. What Dean Quinn didn't plan on was the fact that when he got there, she'd be dead. Nor did he expect someone would knock him unconscious and throw him in the swimming pool to drown. Whatever happened to Helen Martin? What's going to happen to Dean Quinn? The conclusion of The Air Hunters follows after this word.
11: There was a time when the rivers, the earth, and the sky of America were pure. A time when the only American was the Indian. Today, America is suffering from pollution. But the problem isn't hopeless. 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Something as simple as using the fuel rated most efficient for the engine of your car. Or planting trees to help purify the air and prevent soil erosion. 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People start pollution. People can stop it. This message has been brought to you on behalf of Keep America Beautiful and this station.
12: Zia. Zia, honey. Speak to me. Oh, what am I doing? She's dead. I gotta get out of here. Somebody tried to kill me. Why me? Why try to murder good old Dean Quinn? Oh, boy, oh. If the cops find me here with a place looking like this and Zia deep-sixed in the pool, it'll look like I did it. They'd say I killed her. Why, of course, that's the frame. I'm supposed to have robbed her, killed her, and then fallen in and drowned. Why me? What? Wait a minute. Am I leaving anything behind? What did I bring with me? Papers? Insurance? Yeah, I got them. A little wet, but... Boy, I'll catch pneumonia for sure. There must be a rag or something in the car I can dry my hair with. Oh, no. Yappy Kush's gun. I gotta get rid of it. There. That takes care of that. I gotta get out of here. On the highway, heading back to L.A., I was swerving from side to side. I could barely see the road. But somehow, I made it back to the El Cairo. I must have, because I came to, stretched out on the overstuffed sofa, covered with warm blankets and supporting an ice bag on my aching skull. Beth was watching me anxiously. She tried to smile, but wasn't very successful.
13: Dean?
12: Oh, girl, what time is it?
13: Not quite 3. In the morning.
12: How did I get here? Where's your car?
13: Lie back. Now, I thought you'd had an accident. The car's fine.
12: I've got to hide it.
13: Hide it? What for? What happened? Did you run someone over with the car?
14: Deanie! What happened to your head? You look awful.
12: Thanks. I thought I'd change my hairstyle. Widened apart. Stella, did you see Yaffe Kush at the club tonight? Was he around?
14: No. Did he beat you up?
12: I don't know. I'm not sure.
13: Dean, tell me what happened with the car.
12: I'll tell you after I move it.
13: No, you stay put. You're in no condition to drive.
14: I'll move it. Where do you want it?
12: Well, see if there's a space in the bushes.
13: Well, that's dumb.
12: Go on, move it.
13: Do as he says, Stella, dear.
14: Well, all right.
13: Did the killers take the money?
12: I don't know. I really don't. I was too scared to even think about it. I didn't even look in her car.
13: Are you going to the police?
12: I guess. Tell them what I know. Oh, it was first I ought to see Walden. They might go looking for him.
13: Where'll you find him at this time of night?
12: Yeah. I guess I'll wait till morning. You got any aspirin? Walden was pretty upset when I told him. Upset, angry, evasive, and frightened.
15: I wash my hands of the whole thing, understand? But, Dean, try to make it as easy on me and the office, will you?
12: I won't promise. It's my neck. Now, if the police think I'm broke, bum, they'll give me a hard time. But if you back me up and say that I work for you, legitimately, well, I'll be careful what I say.
15: I'll do it.
12: Outside Walden's office was one of those little coin boxes that sell newspapers. The late morning edition carried the headline, Foreign Beauty Slain in Pool. Not much about Zia. The medical examiner hadn't determined as yet if she died by strangulation or drowning, but he set the time of death at approximately 8 p.m. There were signs of a fight, and an unidentified gun had been found outside the house. Nothing stolen from the house, and nothing about finding 250 grand in the car. I decided to go back to Beth's and have a drink.
13: Hold it. He just walked in. Dean, you're wanted on the phone.
12: Oh, great timing. Hello. This is Quinn. Who is this?
16: Ain't important to know, but what I got to say is, you listening?
12: Well, I'm listening.
16: You've been lucky, but don't push it too far.
12: Oh, who, me? I just blew into town.
16: Oh, I know. I've been reading the papers. I see where maybe you ain't talked to anyone yet, which is a very smart thing to do, not to talk to anybody about your swimming partner.
12: But the cops will be looking for me. My fingerprints are all over the place.
16: I don't want to have to do nothing drastic if I can help it. Too much of a coincidence, you know?
12: Yes, I know.
16: So here's what you do. You tell the cops you arrived at the house at 4 p.m. You were there just long enough to get her to sign a floater insurance policy. They already found an airplane ticket in her purse for Hawaii and points where it's good for next week. She needed a policy to protect her stuff on the trip. A guy named Herman Spender drove you down.
12: I don't know any Herman Spender.
16: You do now. Besides, another guy driving an Ace laundry truck saw you. You're out of the jam, Quinn. There's no sweat.
12: Maybe I ought to just leave town. I don't like it here much anyway.
16: Oh, you're stupid. You're stupid, Quinn. If the cops don't find you, I do. And you wouldn't want anything to happen to that big, gorgeous redhead, would you?
12: You wouldn't.
17: We're number one. 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

0: I had a strong hunch the phone call was from Yaffe Kush. He could have gotten Beth's number when he came by and set the fire. Some Boy Scout he'd make. Well, if it was Kush, he could rip off Beth and me whenever he wanted. We were sitting ducks. Unless there was some way I could convince him that he needed us around. After some of her usual hemming and hawing, Stella gave me Kush's home address, an apartment on Wilshire. A houseboy let me into the Wilshire apartment. A very plush pad indeed. Yaffe Kush and two men were playing gin.
1: Well, look who's here. Mark Spitz.
0: Mr. Kush, sir, did you phone me this morning?
1: Me? Phone you?
0: I think you should know that I've written out a complete report. Everything I know about Zia Monty's murder. A person you don't know will turn it over to the sheriff if anything happens to me or Beth Temple.
1: Why, you telling me? It's none of my business. Hey, you know, I got a hunch, though. You keep your nose clean, nothing's going to happen to you or your girlfriend. Say, do you play bridge?
0: Sometimes. I'm not very good.
1: Hey, you guys, we got a fourth for bridge. Quinn, meet Herman Spende. He's the one with the red face. The other one is Frankie Amador. He owns Ace Laundry Company. Sit down.
0: I'd really like to stay, but I shouldn't be here after 8 o'clock. Someone who knows where I am might start wondering.
1: Are you bluffing? Yeah, maybe not. All right, Quinn. Beat it. I don't want to see your mug in here again.
2: Dean, the news is on TV.
0: Okay, coming.
3: This is Ken Jones with the late night news. With us is Riverside County Sheriff Richard Durham, who'll give us the latest developments concerning the murder of Florenzia Monte in Palm Springs. Sheriff, has the gun found at the scene of the murder been identified yet?
4: Not yet, Ken. But we've had several other important news breaks. We located a safety deposit box in Palm Springs under Miss Monty's name and got a court order to open it. Inside it, we found 3 United States passports in the names of Ramona Randa, Constance Niles, and Helen Martin.
0: Helen Martin? I knew it.
3: But none for Florenzia Monte?
4: No. We have determined that 2 of them were forgeries. The Helen Martin passport is authentic.
3: Is it your theory, Sheriff, that Florenzia was using these other names as an alias?
0: You better believe she was.
4: Well, we can't prove it yet. However, we also found 2 paid-up annuities, each for $250,000. One is made out to Helen Martin, the other to Ramona Randa.
3: And none for Constance Niles?
0: I've got that one, and you're not getting it.
4: No.
2: Steve, Dean, I can't hear.
4: We haven't found an annuity for Constance Niles yet. But we want to know more about Miss Monty. She was in this country on an Italian passport, supposedly on business. We intend to find out more about both her personal and business affairs.
3: Sheriff, you mentioned another development just before we went on.
4: Yes. Miss Monty also maintained a house in Los Angeles. All the phones in the house were bugged.
0: That does it.
2: Does what?
0: Zia Monty was Helen Martin. Helen's was the only authentic passport in the bunch. If Zia had been able to buy that annuity for Constance Niles from me, she'd have had an income of about $30,000 a year for life, including the annuities made out to Helen Martin and Ramona Randa. But where did Zia, or Helen, get the bread to live like she did and still stash away $750,000 to buy the annuities?
2: Dean, do you think there might be a bug on my phone?
0: No, don't be silly. Who'd bug your phone?
2: That man who called and threatened you.
0: The next afternoon, the phone company sent a man out to check Beth's phone. No taps, of course. It was clean. I watched the repairman dial the automatic ringback number to show the line was working again. Then, that night, I went to work, but Kilroy didn't show up at the club. The manager said Kilroy had quit that day and wasn't coming back. I started jockeying the cars by myself, but as the evening wore on and Stella didn't appear, I began to worry. Finally, I parked a car by a fire plug, jumped in a taxi, and went back to El Cairo. I looked around, trying to spot Yaffe's car on the street. I didn't see it. Best bungalow was dark, except for one lamp in the living room. I made like a scout and peeped through the window. Beth and Stella were seated in front of the television set. I heaved a sigh of relief and went in. I knocked off early. Well, say something.
1: I'll say it for them, Quinn. Welcome home.

0: Yaffe and one of his gorillas came by. Spender, the guy with the red face, had to be the ugliest guy of all time, but I wasn't about to inform him of that fact. Yaffe Kush was no beauty himself, but at least you wouldn't expect to see him swinging through trees on a vine.
1: Good to see you, Quinn.
0: It's good to see you too, Mr. Kush. Well, it looks like you've got your four for bridge. I guess I'll be moving along.
1: Spender.
2: Oh, wow. Darling, you're hurt. Let me help you up.
0: That's all right. I needed some dental work anyway.
1: Oh, Quinn, that wasn't smart to plant my rod for the fuzz to find. It was clean, never used on the job. I even had a permit for it.
0: Gun?
1: The one I keep in the glove compartment of my car. You and that other grease jockey were the only ones who could get to it. I seen him this afternoon. He sang a whole opera. Why did you try to frame me for that Monty Broad?
0: Who, me?
1: It was a mistake, Queen, a big mistake. Spender? You and that Monty floozy, both a couple of double-crossing thieves. You had it coming. Right, Spender?
3: Stop that! Let me go!
1: Oh, relax, lady. Why are you looking at your watch, Quinn? You ain't going no place ever again.
0: Well, in that case, I better call Sheriff Durham and tell him not to bother to call me at midnight like I told him to.
1: Hey, put that phone down. Spender!
3: Stop it this instant!
1: Lady, you gotta learn to relax. Hang up the phone, Spender. Quinn. Oh, Quinn, I'm afraid that was your last mistake.
0: Sheriff, Yaffe Kush is here. Got a gun.
1: Oh, forget it, Spender. It's sour. The sheriff knows we're here. Let's get out of here.
2: Well, it's not funny.
0: Durham never called. I dialed a four-number code. When I hung up, the phone automatically rings back. See? I saw the repairman do it this morning. As soon as I was in condition to get up off the floor, which was early morning, I lost no time getting down to Palm Springs to see Sheriff Durham. I told him all I knew, really leveled.
4: Well, we just got confirmation on your alibi from the gas station attendant in Indio.
0: And don't forget, I drove out to the club to get Kush's gun, which took me about another half hour. It was nearly 9:30 when I got to Zia's place.
4: Mm-hmm. What you've told me, Quinn, should clear you, and it fits in with what we've already pieced together. Ellen Martin, a.k.a. Zia Monte. She was a courier for the mob.
0: Really? A sweet little girl like that?
4: Right. She met those syndicate characters in Europe when she was going to school there. They set her up as a front to invest black money. Illegal funds. Got her papers in Rome as Florenzia Monte to represent their investment coming over here. All supposedly legit. So the government couldn't trace the money. Where it came from.
0: They bugged her phones because they didn't trust her?
4: They don't trust anyone. Florenzia Monte got the idea to do some skimming. Disappear with her own annuities. When the big bosses found out, Yaffe Kush got his orders to stop her. And he did. But don't worry about him. That's been taken care of.
0: Boy, that's the best news I've heard in a long time. On my way back from Palm Springs, I stopped in at Walden's office to let him know everything worked out, and he was off the hook. So you see, Mr. Walden, Florenzia Monte was Helen Martin. She blew the whole thing because she was the missing heiress all along. She just got hung up in her own greed. Mr. Walden, are you listening?
5: Jack of diamonds, ten of clubs, jack of clubs. Do you see this, Quinn? Do you see? I've done it.
0: Well, congratulations.
5: I win. And I owe it all to you. Look what deck I used. Get a load of that queen of spades.
0: Is this letter for me?
5: Oh, yes, I forgot about that. It's been sitting here for a few days.
0: Well, keep plugging away, Mr. Walden. If I had the time, I'd stay and teach you how to play cribbage. Mm. Goodbye. When I got back to El Cairo Court, the girls were waiting for me. Beth nearly fractured my bruised ribs hugging me. And then I told them what Sheriff Durham had already figured out.
2: But what about Yaffe Cush? Will he talk? You know, confess?
0: Well, Durham thinks so, because Yaffe did find the 250 grand in the trunk of the car and held out. Didn't tell his bosses. That's why he didn't want me to talk. Let the news out. He figures he's got a better chance to survive with Sheriff Durham than he does with the mob.
6: He seemed like such a nice guy. In such a gorgeous car.
2: Well, I suppose you'll be going back to New York.
6: Yeah, me too. I'm tired of selling cigarettes. I'm going to be a social worker.
0: Oh, and wreck what's left of the Big Apple? Well, Stella, you can have it. I don't really want to be a lawyer anyway.
2: What will you do?
0: Oh, I don't know, girl. I thought maybe I'd go into apartment management.
6: Oh, Dean, how romantic.
0: We can scratch out a living some way. Beth, you're the only girl for me. Ow, you're hurting me.
2: What's this? This envelope in your pocket. It was sticking me.
0: This? Oh, I completely forgot about it. Yeah, it's postmarked Morro Bay. Stats of birth certificates. Beth, get that old photograph. Edgar Ryan and the two guys with him.
2: Oh, you mean the one with Ed Hack and Tony on the back?
0: Right.
2: It's right here.
0: Well, what did you say your mother's maiden name was?
2: Tully, Josephine Tully. Why?
0: Girl, you have just answered the $100,000 question. Do you know who this Tony is? The one with Edgar and Henry Ryan?
2: No, who?
0: He's Anthony Tully, your grandfather. Half-brother to Edgar Ryan. That makes you Edgar Ryan's half-grandniece. His only surviving heir. you're worth a fortune. And just when I was going to make you a poor but honest woman. Oh, girl,
2: Oh, boy-o!
0: Ow! Be careful.
6: Hey, anyone here know where I can borrow the money for bus fare to New York?
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1: Sorry!
0: And don't forget the hazelnut in every bite! 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

0: America's number one adventurer, K-7, former United States secret agent who operated in 22 countries, on land, on sea, and in the air, brings you another story of today. Here is K-7.
1: Ladies and gentlemen, in days when nations are rearming for defense, new weapons of warfare are carefully guarded secrets. All tests are conducted with the utmost secrecy. Yet, in spite of extreme vigilance, military secrets often leak out. It is such a story which I am going to ask John Holbrook to introduce now.
0: Thank you, K-7. Recently, a new aerial bomb was developed which gave promise of being one of the world's most effective weapons. While tests of this bomb were being conducted, the intelligence service of the country involved guarded the secret with vigilance. Yet despite their watchfulness, they were certain that results of the tests were leaking out. As a result, Secret Agent M was called into the case. 3 days after M and his assistant Ivan arrived, their suspicions were directed toward one man. We join M and Ivan in the lobby of a large hotel.
2: May I sit you in the baggage machine?
3: Ivan, if we sit over here, we can see him as he comes through the door. Oh, here's a seat.
4: You're sure this man is a spy, M?
3: Yes, I've had him followed. More, I've checked into his past. We could arrest him, but instead, we are hoping he will lead us to the man who's giving him information and to the head of the ring.
4: I see. And what's this magazine stuff?
3: I'll explain later. When this man left the hotel this morning, he bought a copy of the magazine you have in your lap. If he comes back with it, I want to see it. Now, you know what you're to do.
4: Yes, but I must confess it sounds silly. When he comes in, I'm to get up and accidentally run into him, dropping my magazine and knocking his out of his hand.
3: If you can do that, it will be perfect. I will pick up both magazines and exchange them, giving him the one that you have. And I'll hand you the one he carries, then we'll get out quick.
4: It ought not to be difficult. The only thing I can't understand is what harm there can possibly be in a magazine.
3: Ivan, here he is. And he has the magazine. The man wearing the tan suit. Hurry.
4: I see him.
5: Which way to the telephone? Oh! Good heavens.
4: I'm so sorry. I walked right into
3: it. Oh, pardon, mademoiselle. You dropped your magazine.
4: Thank you. It was stupid of me.
3: And this magazine is yours, monsieur?
5: Yes. Give it to me. Good day, mademoiselle.
4: I'm sorry, monsieur.
3: He's gone. Quick, Ivan. Outside and get into the car.

0: few minutes later, we find M and Yvonne in M's laboratory. M is holding the magazine before an ultraviolet or black light. As he turns the pages, he explains.
1: You see, Yvonne, I have reason to suspect that military secrets are written across the printed pages of this magazine in invisible ink. If so, that invisible ink will stand out under the ultraviolet light.
2: And we'll be able to read what is written?
1: Yes. The ultraviolet light will bring it out as clearly as if it were written on blank paper. Wait.
2: Have you found something?
1: Look at this page.
2: Oh, figures. What do they mean?
1: It's a formula, Yvonne. Yes. Yes, it's all there. Turn on the lights. We're on the right trail, Yvonne. First, I'll give you your instructions. Then I'm going to see the Commandant.

0: An hour later, M sat across the desk from the commandant of a large military post. Together, they examined the magazine while M explained.
1: It's all there, Commander. The complete formula for the liquid oxygen bomb.
2: I don't know what to say, Agent M. This magazine condemns one of my officers. A man whom I trusted completely. I'll have him placed under arrest at once. It means court-martial.
1: I don't want him arrested, Commander.
2: Not arrest him. But I know he is the only man who had this formula. He's been studying it for weeks.
1: If you arrest him, Commander, the men behind this plot will grow suspicious. They'll get away before I can find out who they are.
2: But if he remains free, we are running a risk.
1: No, not a big one. Have him followed. We'll also follow the man at the hotel. In 72 hours, I may have all the information I need.
2: Very well. I'll give you 72 hours. Have any plans?
1: Yes. First, the lieutenant is married. He lives with his wife. My assistant, Yvonne, is moving into the vacant bungalow next to theirs today. She will keep watch of his home, see who comes and goes.
2: I see.
1: Now, that isn't all. I found the lieutenant has a sister living in the East. Yvonne will be supplied with a forged letter of introduction. I wanted to find out how the lieutenant lives, whether or not he spends more money than he should.
2: I see. It is in your hands, Em. You have 72 hours. After that, I'll have to act.

0: That afternoon, Yvonne moved into her small bungalow home in the suburbs.
1: Oh, this place is lovely. I almost wish I could stay forever. Oh, I wonder who that can be. Instead. Oh, well, I'll soon find out.
2: How do you do? I'm Helene Osborne. I live next door.
1: Oh, this is nice. Come in, won't you? I'm not all settled, but I'm glad to see you.
2: Well, I simply had to come over and find out what you looked like.
1: I'm glad you did. My name is Yvonne Durrell. What did you say yours was?
2: Helene Osborne. Oh, but this place is precious.
1: Did you say Helene Osborne?
2: Yes. Why do you look so surprised?
1: Well, tell me, is your husband Lieutenant Osborne? Is he connected with the military post?
2: Yes. How did you know?
1: This is wonderful. Look, I have a letter to him. It's from his sister. She's an old friend of mine.
2: Not really.
1: Yes, here it is. I was to look your husband up. And to think you live next door.
2: Well, that settles it. Tonight you will have dinner with us. My husband will be home, and you can give him your letter. Yvonne, I hope we'll be friends.
1: So do I, Helene.

0: A few minutes later, Yvonne telephoned M.
1: Hello, M. This is Yvonne. I've met her, M. Yes. Well, I haven't formed any opinion. She seems nice. I'm going over there to dinner tonight. Your letter worked. Yes. I'll call you about midnight.
0: During the next 2 days, Yvonne was with Helene almost constantly. M remained in his hotel and carried on his own investigations. On the third day, M drove out to visit Yvonne. He stopped his car in front of the bungalow and entered.
1: Come in, M. I saw your car stop.
2: What have you found, Yvonne? Have the husbands had any visitors?
1: No, there have been no visitors, M.
2: No one has called?
1: No one.
2: Then we haven't much to report. Get ready, Yvonne. We're due at the commandant's office.
1: But I have a few things to tell you.
2: You can tell me on the way down in the car. Yvonne, I don't mind telling you that I'm discouraged. The commandant gave me 72 hours. They're up and I've discovered nothing. It means that Lieutenant Usman will be arrested. He'll face court-martial.
1: Does that mean the firing squad?
2: I'm afraid so, the evidence against him.
1: Then, Em, you've got to...
2: Who's that?
3: Yvonne! Yvonne! Are you there?
1: It's Helene. Go out into the kitchen, Em, and close the door behind you. I want to talk to her alone.
2: You're going to tell her?
1: Hurry. She might open the door.
2: Get it over with as soon as possible. We've got to stop.
3: Come in, Helene. Did you take a magazine from the desk when you were over at the house this morning?
1: I might have.
3: Tell me, did you? I've got to know. I've got to get it back.
1: Sit down, Helene. Tell me, what have you been doing?
3: Nothing. Why do you ask?
1: Then why have you got to have the magazine I took?
3: Well, I was reading a story. Give it to me.
1: Helene, listen to me. You can have your magazine back, but not until it has been examined under ultraviolet light.
3: Under ultraviolet...
1: Oh. You're caught, Helene. Your husband has been bringing home plans to study. You've been copying them in magazines with invisible ink and selling the information.
3: How did you find out?
1: I saw the pen on your desk. You had been using it, but there were no ink stains on the point. Helene, do you know that because of what you've done, your husband is under arrest right now? Do you know he's going to face court-martial, disgrace, and perhaps even the firing squad?
3: Paul will face the firing squad? Oh, no, I... Oh, Yvonne, I wanted nice things. I wanted to pay for our home.
1: And now Paul may have to pay with his life, unless you save him.
3: Oh, that's what I'll do. I'll go to the commandant. I'll tell everything.
1: You love your husband enough to save him?
3: I'll do anything.
1: Well, then, sit down at that desk and write what I tell you to write. Sit down.
3: Yes.
1: There's paper there. Now write as I dictate. My husband, Lieutenant Paul Usburne, is innocent. Without his knowledge, I copied his papers and reports across the pages of magazines using invisible ink and sold them to a spy. Sign that, Helene Usburne.
3: Don't you want to know the name of the spy?
1: We already know who he is. Give me the paper.
3: Yes. What will they do with me?
1: Nothing. Here, take his car keys. M's car is in front of the house.
3: What do you want me to do?
1: The border is just 20 miles from here. Take M's car and get across it. Now, hurry.
3: Oh, Yvonne.
1: Don't talk. I'll hold M here until you've had a chance to get away. Then we're for your husband.
3: Well, tell Paul.
1: I'll tell your husband where you've gone. And unless I'm mistaken in him, in spite of what you've done, he'll come to you. Now,

There are some who will say that Yvonne let her heart rule her head, but I don't feel that way, and neither did my friend, Agent M. The spy was arrested, and the young lieutenant freed. A short time later, he resigned his commission and joined his wife in another country. Listen for my next story. This is K7 speaking.

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1: Strange Wills. Starring the distinguished Hollywood actor Warren William and featuring Carlton Young with Howard Culver and an all-star Hollywood cast. Original music by Del Castillo.
2: Dead men's wills are often strange. We cannot attempt to understand them or try to find the answers. We can but tell the story.
3: This is Warren William bringing you the story, Dance Director. But first,

0: And now back to Warren William as John Francis O'Connell in Dance Director.
1: An opening night on Broadway invariably brings back a flood of memories and stories about the private lives of many of the stars whose names have written theatrical history. One name in particular, that of Margot Davis, stands out above all the rest. I knew Margot when she began her climb on Broadway. In fact, I was her father's lawyer. It was upon his suggestion that I drew his will with the provision that his only child and heir at law must first earn her own living for 1 year before acquiring his estate, roughly estimated at around $10 million. He wanted her to learn the value of a dollar, the hard way. I remember the day I called upon her at the Davis Hut townhouse. It was a few weeks after her father had been buried. I found Margot in the music room.

0: May I interrupt?
1: Oh, John, you startled me.
0: I'm sorry. I hated to interrupt your playing, Margot.
1: Well, I'm glad you did. I'm afraid it's a dreary old piece anyway. Well, come on in and sit down, won't you?
0: Thank you. Margot, may I have your undivided attention for just a few minutes until I tell you what I have to say?
1: I'll be very attentive.
0: Good. Now then, Margot, you've had rather a sheltered life to date, haven't you?
1: Extremely.
0: Did you learn anything?
1: Well, that depends. I know which fork to use at dinner. I know how to dress, conservatively.
0: Did you learn how to work for a living?
1: Work? Well, quite frankly, John, I've never earned a penny in my life. But I'm not afraid of work, if that's what you mean.
0: Your father was a hard worker, Margot.
1: He loved it.
0: He did more than love it. He believed in it.
1: Just what are you getting at, John?
0: Only this. His estate will net around $10 million. But in order to make sure that you learn the value of a dollar, he made a special provision in his last will.
1: A special provision? What do you mean?
0: He insisted that you earn your own living for 1 year before you come into your inheritance.
1: 1 year? Earn my... John, that's wonderful.
0: Wonderful?
1: Well, of course. Do you know I've envied every girl I've ever seen catching the subway on her way to work?
0: Envied? Why?
1: Those girls had a look of independence about them. They were self-supporting, self-sufficient.
0: You mean you've wanted to work?
1: For years, but I've never had a chance.
0: Well, what can you do, Margot? What sort of work can you learn to keep you alive for a whole year?
1: Did you ever hear of a yen?
0: Yes, of course.
1: Well, I've had a yen for almost 2 years.

0: What will it be, Margot?
1: Margot Davis, Broadway chorus girl.
0: True to her word, Margot Davis started out bright and early the next morning to look for a job as a chorus girl. She bought a copy of Variety and read that Bert Frost, dance director of the Broadway Follies, was holding auditions. Margot caught the subway and went over to the Harris Theater. It was jammed with girls, beautiful girls, all trying out for the dancing line.
2: All right now, chicks, line up across the stage. That's right. Spread out. Give yourself plenty of room. Hey, Blondie, you in the polka dot sunsuit. Park the gum. This is for the Follies, baby, the Follies, not Minsky's burlesque. Okay, that's fine. Now listen, chicks. Pete here at the piano is going to do a time-step rhythm. Starting with the girl at the left, I want each of you to pick up the beat when your turn comes and do about four bars the time step. Do you all get it?
3: Yeah, sure.
2: All right, then, Pete, let's have it.

0: good, good. What's your name?
1: Alice Allison.
0: All right, Alice. See me after rehearsal. Come on, next. Let's go. Oh, no, no. Oh, hold it. Hold it, Pete. What's your name, kid?
2: Margot. Margot Davis, Mr. Frost.
0: Well, Margot, you've got a nice figure. Your face is cute, too. But, honey, this is a tryout for a dance line, not a kangaroo hop. Okay, next girl.
3: Well, Margot walked slowly downstairs to the dressing room. She learned quickly and bitterly that it takes more than a pretty face and a nice figure to crash a Broadway chorus line. As she entered the dressing room, an old-time Broadway hoofer, Rena Blake, saw her in tears and walked over to her.
4: What's the matter, kid? Been kicked around a bit?
5: He said I danced like a kangaroo.
4: Why, that's so-and-so. Yeah, but that's just like him. He's just a Broadway jerk for my dough.
5: But I wanted so hard.
4: Yeah, I know. You wanted to make the grade on Broadway. And the guy that wrote that song, There's a Million Tears for Every Light on Broadway, wasn't kidding, was he?
5: I guess not.
4: What's your name?
5: Margot Davis. What's yours?
4: Rena Blake, the oldest hoofer on the stem. I ain't bragging, honey, but three facelifts ago, I look classier than all them dames up there rolling the one. And I can still outdance any of them.
5: Oh, Rena, I feel terrible. I counted on this job so much.
4: What'd that old goat say to you, honey?
5: He said I had a cute face and that my figure was good, but...
4: Yeah, I know. You can't do the time step.
5: That's right.
4: Ever danced before?
5: Just a little, for fun.
4: Well, I say you got a lot of nerve, kid. Any girl who tries to crash a Bert Frost production and doesn't even know the time step. Oh, boy.
5: But I didn't know it was so hard.
4: Yeah. Well, you still want to make it?
5: Uh-huh. But how can I? He knows me now. He wouldn't let me try again.
4: Listen, he's going to try out 600 babes today and tomorrow.
5: But I still don't know how to do it.
4: Suppose you get into your street clothes and come with me, huh?
5: With you? Where are you...
4: Now, don't go asking questions. But I'll tell you this. I got a little apartment over on East 54th. I got a tap board, too. Get it?
5: You mean...
4: I ain't promising nothing, kid. But if you're game and your feet hold out, I'm going to teach you what you need before tryouts tomorrow morning. And then you can come back and knock Mr. Bert Frost for a loop.
5: But won't he, Mr. Frost, recognize me, Rena?
4: Recognize you? Oh, honey, listen. With 600 pairs of gans to look at, that guy ain't going to remember your face. Believe me. All right, honey, let's try it again. Now, remember, and right foot, pick it up, hop, down. Left foot, pick it up, hop, down. Right foot, pick it up, hop.

0: down. 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That's it. That's it, kid. You got it. You got it.
1: Oh, and I'm dead. I'm exhausted, but I'm happy.
0: Yeah, I'll bet you are, kid. Well, it's 4 a.m., honey. Better knock off for a few hours of shut-eye so we can be in first-class shape by 10 o'clock tomorrow.
1: Oh, I'll be asleep before you can turn off the light.
0: I just can't wait to see Bert Frost's face when you go into your dance in the morning. I just can't wait.
2: All right, girls. All right, line up across the stage. Now, pay attention. When you get into your practice clothes, I want each of you to do a waltz clog for me this morning. Do about 4 bars each, okay?
3: Okay.
0: Why, that dirty double crosser.
1: Waltz clog, waltz clog. Oh, Rena, what can I do?
0: Wait. Let's stay right here on the wings and watch. And then when your turn comes...
1: Yeah, when my turn comes, I'll still only know the time step. Oh, Rena, there's only a few girls left. It's almost time for me to go on stage. What'll I do?
0: Get in there and pitch, kid. Remember, it's 1, 2, 3, 4, 5. 1, 2, 3, 4, 5. 1, 2, 3, 4, 5.
2: All right,
0: one,
2: all right, last group on stage. Hurry up. Line up, girls. We haven't got all day.
1: 1, 2, 3, 4, 5.
2: Okay, same thing. Now pick up the beat and give me about 4 bars in the waltz clog. Starting off with the first girl at the left. All right, Pete. That's all. Next girl.

0: baby?
1: My mother.
0: Well, go back home and tell her to guess again. All right, next girl. Wait a minute. Hold it, Pete. Hey, you, haven't I seen your legs before?
2: No, I don't think
0: Weren't you here yesterday?
2: Here?
0: Yeah, right here on this stage. You couldn't do the time step, remember?
2: Oh, no, I can do the time step. Want to see?
0: Listen, honey, I'll bet you a job in the line against a hamburger sandwich that you can't.
2: You will, huh? All right, turn on the music.
0: Okay, Pete, give the little lady music. Okay, honey, you win. I guess my eyes are going bad. First time in my life I ever forgot a pair of legs. Wait a minute. Honey, you're in.
2: Oh, thank you, Mr. Frost. Thanks.
0: Don't thank me, honey. What's more, when we're through here, I'll buy you that hamburger, too.
3: Oh, well, that's the way Margot Davies crashed her way into the Broadway Follies, the hard way. From that day on, Bert Frost saw more of Margot than just at rehearsals. In fact, their backstage romance was the talk of the cast. Everything would have been all right, too, if Gloria Wainwright, the leading lady, hadn't heard about it. She, too, it seems, was in love with the gentleman. And now a chorus girl, some cheap little minx, she surmised, was trespassing on what she thought was her property. She decided to have a talk with Bert.
4: Darling, what is all this chatter about you and that chorus girl?
0: Oh, you mean Margot? Why, what have you heard?
4: What have I heard? What haven't I heard? Bert, you're making a fool of yourself.
0: What makes you think so, Gloria?
4: When the day comes that Broadway's biggest dance director starts chasing around with some little dame from the dance line...
0: Now, just a minute, young lady. Get this straight. Margot Davis is no dame.
4: But how do you think I feel about it, Bert? After all, you did ask me to marry you.
0: That was last season, honey, and anyway, you turned me down, remember?
4: Well, maybe I did. But there was a reason for it then.
0: Oh, yeah?
4: Of course, darling, I had a career to think of.
0: You still have.
4: Well, maybe I have. But on the other hand, maybe I'm ready to reconsider.
0: No, you're not, kid, and you know it. I know you better than you think I do.
4: I resent that.
0: Go right ahead, but it's true. You know, Gloria, once upon a time I really thought you'd make a swell wife, a partner. Now I know better.
4: What do you mean?
0: I would have been, it would have been Mr. and Mrs. Gloria Wainwright.
4: I'll always be Gloria Wainwright, Bert.
0: Don't I know it? You don't love me, you love you.
4: It's degrading, Bert, to have some little gutter snipe take my place in your affections.
0: You're just burned, kid.
4: Just supposing I withdraw from the cast. What would the great director do then?
0: I'd have Margot Davis take your place. You don't know it yet, Gloria, but that kid's got everything you've got and maybe a little bit more.
4: All right, have it your own way. But I'm going to tell you something.
0: Shoot.
4: I'll give you odds that she will never be around to open the show.
0: What odds?
4: Ha ha, brave, aren't you? Well, just wait until I get through with this...
0: Now, supposing you stick to dancing and leave the rest to me.
4: You'll be welcome to the leavings, Bert Frost, after I get through with Margot Davis. Hang around and pick up the pieces.
5: Act Two of Dance Director, written by Ken Crepine and directed by Robert Webster Light, follows in just a moment. First, here is a word from your announcer.

0: And now back to Dance Director, starring Warren William as John Francis O'Connell.
1: The night before the opening, Gloria Wainwright caught Margot alone in the dressing room. This is what she'd been patiently waiting for.
2: I want to talk to you, Miss Davis.
3: Go ahead, I'm listening.
2: Bert told you what I said.
3: Yes.
2: Well?
3: Well, what?
2: No $60 a weeker's going to take away anything I want from me, understand?
3: I haven't tried to take anything from you, Gloria. If Bert and I happen to be in love, that happens to be our affair.
2: I told Bert to hang around and pick up the pieces.
3: Yes, I know.
2: And he's going to get them in about 2 minutes. Stand up, you creature, while I slap your little face.
3: You can try. All right, I'm up.
2: You did slap me.
3: That's just the beginning.
2: You bet it is.
3: There, returned with interest.
2: All right. You asked for it. Let go of my hair, you contemptible.
3: Now what about those pieces?
2: What, you? I'll get them and just...
4: Hey, you two. What's going on in here? Stop it. Stop it. Break it up. Oh, this beats the devil. Less than 24 hours before the opening night, I find my star in a brawl. Well, why don't you say something?
3: We were just having a nice, friendly little discussion.
4: You look like it, both of you. Get up, Gloria.
2: All right, Bert. Lay off of us. I'm really going to give you something to worry about.
4: What?
2: I think I sprained my ankle.
4: Sprained your ankle? Here, let me look at it.
3: Oh, wait. Let me help you.
2: Ouch. It hurts.
3: Bert, it's really a sprain, all right. Look how it's swelling.
4: That's all I need. Now what am I going to do?
2: Oh, you still have Margot. You said she could take my place.
4: Cut the kidding, Gloria.
2: Oh, can't she?
4: Kid, I told you before, but I'll tell you again. You're a great artist. Tops. That's why you're in my show.
2: Thanks, Bert. That made it worthwhile.
3: Bert, why not let me take her up to my room? I'll stay with her. I'm sure I can get the swelling down. I'll have her ready for tomorrow night. Let me try.
2: You do that for me after
3: all. Of course, Gloria.
4: It's our only chance. Okay, kid, go out and get a cab. Take her home, and I'll send a doctor out as soon as I can locate one.
3: All right, Bert. I'll have a cab in a jiffy.
4: Come on, kid. Tie up that hair, and I'll carry you.
2: Bert.
4: Yeah?
2: It's things like this that make me happy I'm in the theater. Imagine a little chorus girl who has everything to gain doing this. She's a real trooper, Bert.
4: That's nothing, kid. So are you. Believe me.
3: We're almost there, Gloria.
2: Say, we're going to an elegant part of town. How'd you ever find a room out here?
3: Oh, it isn't much of a place.
5: Here we are, ladies.
2: Here we are. Say, what is this? We've stopped in front of a palace.
5: Don't you know whose house this is, lady? It's the home of the late Dexter Davis, the multimillionaire.
2: Dexter Davis. Davis! Well, then you're
3: here. Yes, Gloria. I'm Margot Davis, his daughter. The swelling's going down. Look, Gloria.
2: Yeah, I can see that it is. And look. I can wiggle my ankle.
3: Isn't that wonderful? We'll have you ready for the opening.
2: Margot, I want to tell you something.
3: Yeah, Gloria?
2: I'm sorry. Awfully sorry.
3: Oh, it's all right. I guess maybe I had it coming.
2: No, you didn't, but... Oh, well, what's the use of talking about it?
3: Go ahead and tell me.
2: I wasn't fooling when I said I loved him. Honestly.
3: I believe you. Bert's a swell egg, isn't he?
2: The very best. I've known him ever since I got my first job on Broadway, almost 10 years ago.
3: He's been wonderful to me, too.
2: Does he know who you really are?
3: No. To him, I'm just Margot Davis, $60 a week hoofer.
2: And you don't want me to tell him?
3: Oh, please don't. I'm on my own in spite of everything, you see.
2: Kid, I've got to hand it to you. You're a better sport than I am. Much better. Well, good luck, Margot. No hard feelings?
3: No. No hard feelings.
1: The The opening night of the Broadway Follies turned out to be a wonderful thing. The show was sensational. Gloria Wainwright danced her way into the hearts of everyone. During the intermission, I received a note from Margot. She asked me to be best man at a wedding. Would I drive to Jersey with a marriage party? Well, of course I would. After all, Margot was old enough to know what she was doing, and if this was what she wanted, well, it was all right with me. We left by car right after the final curtain. There were four of us. Margot, Gloria, Bert Frost, and I. Finally, we ended up at the home of a sleepy justice of the peace.
5: Getting me out of a nice warm bed at 3 a.m. ain't my idea of fun, but when there's two happy hearts to splice, well, I always say there's no time like the present.
6: I'm as nervous as a wet hand.
5: All right, son, just relax while I explain the three ways which I can marry you.
6: Three ways?
5: Yep, that's what I said. Now, the first way is just saying the words, and it's over in less than 20 seconds. You wouldn't like that. That costs $2.
2: And what's the second way, Justice?
5: Well, that's a bit fancier. My wife Abigail rings wedding bells whilst I pronounce the fatal words. Give them a listen, Abby. Pretty, ain't it?
2: Well, it's divine.
5: Well, with the words and bells, it costs $3. That's my grand special.
6: But what's the third way?
5: Well, I'm coming to that, young fella. That's what I call my super deluxe special.
2: Super deluxe special? Well, that sounds simply angelic.
5: It is, too, yes. I thought of it myself. Well, sir, for the super special deluxe, my wife Abigail shakes the bells with her left hand and plays Oh, Promise Me on the organ with her right. Give the folks a sample, Abby. All right, folks, the super special deluxe cost a $5 bill, but you won't regret it. You'll carry the memory of it with you down the golden path. Now then, what you going to choose?
6: The super special deluxe, of course. I want to remember this night forever.
5: Well, sir, I admire your good judgment, yes, sir. Now, folks, will the couple to be married get right over here in front of me? Witnesses, two steps to the rear. There you are. There we have it. Okay, now hold hands. Now, just a minute till I get my book open here. ashes to ashes, dust to... Oop! Almost read the burial service by mistake. All right, here we go. Abby, bells and music, please. Do you, Bert Frost, take this young lady... Not so loud with the bells, Abby. Do you, Bert Frost, take this young lady here to be your side, to be your lawful wedded wife?
6: I do.
5: And do you, young lady, take this man to be your lawful wedded spouse?
2: I do.
5: Then, by the virtue of the authority vested in me by the state, I do hereby pronounce you man and wife. Not so loud, Abby. $5, please. Thank you. Now, whilst you two lovebirds enjoy the first tender kiss of wedded bliss, I'll make out the certificate. I know from experience it takes about that long.

0: And now back to Dance Director, starring Warren William as John Francis O'Connell.
1: Got it timed pretty well, ain't I? All right, folks, you can come up for air now.
2: That was a long kiss, Justice.
1: Yeah, I reckon you're right. But they've just been married. That makes it different. Now, you two newlyweds come over here to the table and sign the marriage register. You first, then.
3: Where do I sign? Here?
1: Yep, sign there where it says bridegroom.
3: Bert Frost, bridegroom.
1: That's fine, that's fine. Now, you young lady, you're next. Just sign your name right under his, where it says bride. Sign it just like it is on your marriage license. Let's see now. Oh, yes, it is. Sign it, Gloria Wainwright Frost.

Well, Gloria, Bert, and Margot have been the best of friends for years. Margot worked her way up to starring roles and can be seen in many of Broadway's musicals. And as to Gloria, well, she's still a star, but not on Broadway. She's the leading lady of the Bert Frost household, and incidentally, they're not known as Mr. and Mrs. Gloria Wainwright. Next week, I have a story about one of the strangest wills ever written. Lefty Light, underworld gangster, was found dead in his bulletproof car on the outskirts of the city. There was no doubt in the minds of the police but that he was murdered. Before he died, Lefty found time to write a last will on a piece of newspaper. In his will, he left his entire fortune to a young and beautiful cigarette girl in an uptown nightclub. But amazingly enough, Lefty Light had never spoken to this girl in his life, nor had she ever seen him. It took Mike Shannon, young cub reporter, to crack the case wide open and bring the murderer to bay. We call this exciting story Death is My Destiny. This is Warren William, inviting you to join us again next week.

Strange Wills is a Teleways feature produced in Hollywood. Names, places, and events have all been changed so that no reflection can fall on any person or persons, living or

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This is Fred Foy introducing Jim Harmon's presentation of Les Tremaine and Tony Clay in an original Carlton Morse thriller, The Fear That Creeps Like a Cat.

0: 5 o'clock in the morning at the landing dock of the tiny hamlet of Port Forest, somewhere up the coast from Seattle, near the Canadian border. In their search for Alexander Archer, the million-dollar corpse, the three comrades, Jack, Doc, and Reggie, have only now arrived at Port Forest. They were brought here in a tiny motor launch operated by Frenchie and his daughter Maria. Last night, the trio were kidnapped by gangsters trying to prevent them from finding Archer and were carried out into Puget Sound in a small boat. The boat was struck in the dark by a freighter and Jack, Doc, and Reggie thrown into the water. They were forced to shed all their clothes to keep afloat. That's how Frenchie and Maria found them and rescued them, without a stitch between the three of them. Frenchie gave them each a blanket, and now here they are, docked at Port Forest at the break of dawn, shivering in their blankets.
1: Jerry, where's Frenchie and that good-looking daughter of his?
2: Down that little hole they call the cabin.
1: Well, doggone it, if there's any cabin, we should have it. We're the ones without clothes.
2: Three of us couldn't possibly get in it.
1: Well, two of us could. Look at the hair on my legs. Frozen stiff. Break them off like icicles.
2: Well, anyway, it's getting light enough so we can see where we are.
3: So that's Port Forest.
1: Where's Port Forest?
3: Well, at least there's a few buildings scattered about up there.
1: Don't look very appetizing to me.
2: Well, don't forget, we're a long way from civilization. Port Forest is the last outpost on the edge of the wilderness.
4: Hey there, Maria. Up on deck with you. Those fellas, she pretty hungry, I bet you.
1: Huh. What's he yelling about?
3: He said he bet we were hungry.
1: Of course we're hungry.
2: Well, will you look what's coming?
1: Hey, food.
4: You betcha my life, food. Maria, she one good cook.
5: I think you need something very hot to warm you up, eh?
2: Oh, you never said a truer word, Maria.
5: Then we all gather round. Plenty tea, plenty hot bread, plenty meat.
1: Boy, howdy. Excuse my scanty panties, but I'm hungry.
5: Oui, I'm quite used to you three in these blankets. Papa, don't eat so fast.
4: Yeah, Maria, she very snooty young lady. She go to convent.
1: Ah, Reggie, did you ever taste anything so good in your life?
3: A bit all right at that.
1: You bet your Sunday britches it's all right.
5: You talk about the britches?
1: You're darn tootin' we are. I swear to my grandma, I never did know before how much comfort a pair of pants was to a fella.
5: When we have finished eating, Papa and I will go to the store and buy you some more.
1: You mean there's a store up yonder?
4: Oh, one fine store. She got everything in the world. That store, everything.
2: This is Port Forest, isn't it?
4: Sure thing.
1: Sure don't look like much. What's up there?
5: Big sawmill behind those hills. Big general store. Three liquor stores for the lumberjacks when they come into town on Saturday night.
3: Oh, I see.
4: Plenty liquor, plenty girls, plenty fun on Saturday night, you betcha my life.
5: Papa. We do not stay here Saturday night.
4: Oh, by God. What you mean we do not stay here Saturday night?
5: No, we pull out from shore on these boats Saturday night.
4: Ah, that is woman for you. I send you to convent, and now you say I have no fun on Saturday night.
2: You know, this is a beautiful little cove, protected from the ocean.
4: Oh, plenty deep water, too. Big lumber schooner, she come right up to dock here.
3: I say, then Port Forest is simply a mill town.
5: That it is. All the men are at the mill or in the woods now.
2: Are there any other towns in this vicinity?
4: Not for maybe 100 miles in any direction.
1: Hey, this place is 100 miles from any town?
4: And that is not all. By boat. It is only one way to get in here.
3: I say, we are isolated. 100 miles from the nearest town and can only get in here by boat.
1: You wasn't kidding, Jack, when you said we was on the fringe of the wilderness.
5: Papa, we go now, eh?
4: Yeah, Maria. There's still tea in the pot?
5: No. We leave that for these three.
2: Here, there's plenty more.
5: No. We go buy you britches. Come, Papa.
4: What you do with a girl like that? She thinks she's my boss, maybe, eh?
2: Well, wait a minute. You want some money.
4: Huh? Oh, you got the money?
2: Yes, I managed to save our grubstake. How much will it take?
4: For three outfits? $50.
5: Papa.
4: Well, for three outfits, $50.
5: Monsieur, you give me $25, I will bring you back to the office.
1: Hey, there's a lot of difference.
4: Yeah, you see? That's what I get for sending these girls to convent.
2: Here you are, Maria.
5: Oui. We will not be long. Come along, Papa.
4: Yes, someday I show you who is boss here, I think.
1: I'll be smelly name if that old boy wasn't going to charge us double.
2: Oh, we'll be all right as long as we have Maria to keep him in line.
1: Doggone. Ain't life wonderful?
3: Full stomach and pretty girl, eh, Doc?
1: Bet your life. There ain't nothing else a fella could want.
2: I'm beginning to get the lay of the land. If Alexander Archer is in this part of the world, and Port Forest is 100 miles from the nearest civilization, then he's got to come here for his supplies.
1: Hey, then all we got to do is stick around Port Forest until he comes in to buy something.
2: No, it isn't going to be that easy.
1: Why not?
2: Well, first, he probably buys supplies for 6 months at a time. And then he probably doesn't come in Port Forest himself.
1: You think he don't?
2: Not if he's really in hiding. Even in this out-of-the-way place, someone might spot him. At least he'd rouse curiosity and people would talk.
1: Then we're just going to have to track him down.
2: Yeah, looks like it. I've got one hunch. It may not turn out if I can get well enough acquainted with the storekeeper up there to get him to let me look at his books for the past 6 months.
3: Quite. Find all the people who have bought large amounts of groceries during the past year.
2: Might lead to something.
1: Hey, fella, what about the gang that's been trying to stop us? You think we throw them off a trail?
2: Well, that's too much to hope for.
1: What you mean, too much? Shucks. Me, I hope we ain't.
3: You hope we haven't lost them?
1: Of course I do. The little set-to we had with them in Seattle and Puget Sound last night wasn't even a good beginning.
2: Oh, feeling your oats, huh?
1: Well, all I got to say is, get me a pair of britches I can put on and then let the fireworks start.
3: Jack, I say, someone's coming down the dock.
2: Probably one of the natives.
1: Huh? Where? Hey, well, anyway, it's a female native.
3: Look at Doc's ears prick up.
1: Hope she's worth a looking at. Hope she comes down here where we can get a good look at her.
2: You're just full of hope, aren't you?
1: Well, got on clothes that we look like this part of the country. Yep, she's a-coming this way. Hey, Jack, why don't you look?
2: Isn't one girl crazy monkey in this crowd enough?
1: How do you go about meeting a new girl dressed in a blanket?
2: She's dressed in a blanket?
1: No, but I am. Worse luck. Hey, Jack, I can see your face.
2: No.
1: Yes, I can. You know who she is?
2: No. Do you?
1: You're doggone right I do. She's Linda Joyce.
2: What's that?
1: As sure as I'm a-standing here barefooted, it's that little old female we met back in that Seattle hotel.
2: Well, there we are.
1: What you mean, there we are?
2: You asked if we were still being trailed by Cooper and his gang. It looks like they got here ahead of us.
1: Man, oh man, ain't we got fun.
2: If she didn't know it was us before, she recognizes us now.
1: Yeah. Howdy, honey.
6: Well, boys, welcome to Port Forest.
2: Yes, a great place, isn't it?
6: Wonderful country. But aren't you boys a trifle informal?
1: What you mean, informal? Ain't this Indian country?
6: So I've heard.
1: Well, ain't you never heard when in Italy do like the Italians do?
6: I see. So you've taken to your blankets.
1: That's right. What you leaning up down that rail for? Why don't you come down and be more sociable?
6: Why not? Oh, wait a minute, first though. You promise not to try and take me prisoner again?
1: Of course not. Will we, Jack?
2: No, we're not in the mood.
6: All right. Here I come.
1: Look out you don't slip. That plank's full of splinters.
6: There.
1: Sit down. Have a cup of tea.
6: No, thanks. Too bad you boys left the hotel in Seattle in such a hurry. I was hoping to see more of you.
1: No kidding.
6: Really?
2: Won't seeing more of us up here at Fort Forest be just as well?
6: Just as well.
2: I suppose our old friend Richard Cooper is up here soon.
6: Oh, sure, he's here.
1: Looky, Linda, that old grandpa ain't really your father, is he?
6: Of course not. We did a beautiful father and daughter act, though, didn't we?
2: Yeah, almost had me in tears. Cooper had plenty of gall, though, coming into our room the second time and trying to tell us that Jeanette Archer was another of his daughters.
6: Well, you'll have to give him credit for trying.
2: Well, she's safe from your gang, anyway. The police will take care of her.
6: Is that so?
2: I think so.
3: But I say, Miss Joyce, who is Jeanette Archer? What relation is she to Alexander Archer?
6: You don't know?
3: No, the insurance company said nothing to us about any relative by that name.
6: You want to make a deal?
2: Let's hear what it is first.
6: I'll tell you who Jeanette Archer is if you tell me what became of the three men who took you out into the Sound in that other launch last night.
2: You mean, you're admitting that you were in on that deal to try to murder us?
6: All's fair in love and war.
2: That wasn't war. That was murder.
6: Apparently only attempted murder. At least the three of you seem to be in fairly good condition this morning.
1: What you mean, good condition? We ain't got a stitch of clothes to our name.
0: Then you admit that Cooper and you and the rest of your gang will go to any limits to get rid of us?
6: We're getting away from the subject. What became of the three men who took you out?
0: They're dead.
6: You murdered them?
0: Don't make me laugh.
6: You won't laugh very long if you killed those men.
0: All right. We've told you what happened to them. Who is Jeanette Archer?
6: She was a plant. Cooper had her put on that feigning act to get you in the room and listen to your conversation while you thought she was unconscious.
3: I say, she was one of the gang?
6: Certainly.
4: Hold there! Riches for monsieur.
1: Hey, here comes Frenchie and Maria.
0: What's your hurry, Linda?
6: I've stayed too long now. Papa and I buy out the store. Oh, who is this woman? Hello, Frenchie.
5: What you do on this boat?
6: Little cat.
5: You want me to scratch your eyes out? You get off this boat!
6: Hold everything. I'm going.
5: Get off! Get off! I'm so mad I kill you!
1: Hey, Maria! Hold it, honey!
5: That woman is a bad woman. I will not have her on my boat.
6: She's a little spitfire, boys. You're welcome to her.
5: The bad name. The witch. The she thing.
1: Hey, what's the matter with her, Frenchie? What's she got to be so wild about?
4: She say all women in Port Forest is bad women. She do not like bad women very much, I can tell you that.
5: It is not funny. She come back. I kill her dead. She bad.
0: You bet she's bad, Maria. Frenchie, watch out for her and for anybody you see with her.
4: What I do is...
0: Because she's part of the gang worth fighting. She's one of those who tried to have us killed last night.
4: By God! She do that?
0: And Doc, Reggie, she lied about Jeanette Archer.
3: I say, you know that?
0: Certainly. I'm enough of a doctor to know that that girl wasn't shamming. She was really unconscious.
1: Boy, howdy. We really have got a mess of fighting to do, ain't we?

0: The adventures of Jack, Doc, and Reggie have come to you in I Love a Mystery. 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Consultants, Frank Brzee and David Lloyd. Your announcer, Fred Foy. This presentation has come from Hollywood.
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2: Getting on everybody's nerves.
3: Hiram's a lazy, shiftless, no-good loafer. He should have been run out of town years ago.
2: Do I have to listen to that babbling idiot, Sheriff?
4: We'll work this out on our own, Joe.
3: Well, I can tell you how it happened. She's waiting here last night for him to arrive. You know what it means when a girl or a boy carves a heart and their initials on that tree? It's almost like an engagement.
2: Yeah.
3: Okay, then, she's waiting here, and she just started to carve his name when he springs upon her from behind and twists a rope around her neck.
2: There's another mark here across her throat that wasn't caused by no rope.
4: No, she always used to wear a gold key on the chain, but it's gone. Part of the chain was found close to the body, but the key was vanished.
3: That's what Hiram would do. If the key was gold, he could sell it and...
2: I know Hiram, and there's nothing wrong with him. He's a good lad. One day, he'll be a fine rider, and a man like you will be proud to say that you once knew him, Joe.
4: Well, that may be so, Doc, but I still think we should bring Hiram in for questioning.
2: You're making a mistake, Sheriff. You've got two strokes carved into the tree. It could be an E. It could be
3: I reckon it's an H, and so do all other folks.
5: Good morning, Sheriff Wilson.
6: Morning, Dr. Harris.
7: Hello, Joe. This is ghastly.
4: Good morning, Professor.
7: Good day to you, Professor Porter.
6: I heard from the newsboy, and I don't quite think I've recovered from the shock even now. My wife is distraught with grief.
4: Well, very natural, I'm sure, but... How long did you know Emily Lawson, Professor Porter?
6: Well, she came to our college from Boston with excellent credentials.
4: Mm-hmm. She boarded in at the college, didn't she?
6: Yes, that's quite correct.
4: Did you notice she ever had any boyfriends?
6: Oh, I don't make any practice of inquiring into the private lives of my staff, but... no, I mustn't voice a mere suspicion...
4: Well, I just let's have your views, Professor.
6: Oh, poor Emily. Poor girl. Well, that young Hiram Banning, he was always hanging around. He used to do a few odd things about the college, but he spent most of his time in the library. And Emily was a very studious girl, too.
3: That's enough. That's all we need. There's your proof, Sheriff. Let's go get him.
4: That's no proof at all, Joe.
3: You've always protected Hiram, and we know better. He killed her. He's a murderer. You hear that, folks? Get your guns, men. We're going to bring in Hiram Banning. No one get away with murder in this town.
4: Why not now, Joe?
3: He's probably hiding out in that little cabin in the woods. We shut up the light and burn him out of his sight.
4: Come back here, Joe.
6: I should never have said what I did.
2: Yeah, there's nothing more savage or cruel than mob hysteria. Look at him. Running in all directions like wolves gone crazy, lusting after blood.
6: You must admit that Hiram is a very extraordinary young man.
2: He's a genius. But I wouldn't expect anybody in this town to realize that.
6: A genius? No, really, Dr. Harris.
4: Well, all I know is I better do my level best to bring in Hiram before the crowd does. They're in the mood for a lynching.
2: Why don't you call in the state troopers, Sheriff? You'll be needing them.
4: I'm sheriff of this town. I can manage things on my own. I'll have the murderer named and under lock and key before I call the troopers.
2: The vanity of office.
6: They're not going to leave her here, are they?
2: The ambulance is coming over from Stillville Hospital now.
6: It's monstrous. Utterly monstrous.
2: Yeah. Yeah, I don't know which is worse, though, Professor. Emily Lawson's murder or... That crowd hooping and hollering and bent on murder of its own.

0: left to clear out of the county. If you find him in that cabin of his, they'll burn him up with it.
1: Better get out in time, Doc.
0: Hire him.
1: I climbed through your skylight and hid in here.
0: Damn sakes, boy, you shouldn't have come here.
1: Where else could I go? I waited on the highway to hitch a ride out of town when a pack of them saw me and started shooting at me. They caught me in the arm.
0: You sit down, boy. Let me see to that.
1: I broke into your medicine cabinet. Get some bandages. I'm sorry, Doc.
0: Well, don't you worry about a thing. You just sit there and take things easy now, son.
1: What's wrong with them? Why are they after me? I know they think I'm crazy because I don't get a regular job and because I like to live out in that cabin in the woods. No use my trying to explain to them that I'm trying to write a novel. I was trying to write a novel. All I had on paper went up in flames a little while ago. And they set fire to my cabin.
0: Lucky you weren't incinerated with it.
1: What is it? Why are they after me?
0: Emily Lawson was found murdered up at the wedding tree this morning.
1: Emily?
0: Strangled. They're blaming you, Hiram.
1: But I wouldn't kill anyone. Much less her.
0: I know that, but you're the scapegoat.
1: It's funny because I went right by the wedding tree early this morning. I like walking through the woods at that time. I found this lying near some bushes.
0: The key.
1: I was going to give it to her at the college today.
0: Do you swear that you didn't see her?
1: I don't need to make any oaths, Doc. I've never lied to you, and you know it.
0: I'm sorry, Hiram. I'm sorry that I doubted even for a moment.
1: What'll I do with this?
0: You give that to me.
2: Get in there! Let's go!
1: Doc, they found me.
0: You finish bathing that wound, Hiram. I'll dress it for you later. I haven't used this in a long while, but as I recall, there's no better shot than Doc Harris in the six counties around.
2: Bring him out, Doc! We got a rope ready for him!
0: You get down off my porch, all of you. Now get down, I say! Sure, you fellow, the blood stains like wild pigs.
2: No, Doc. He killed Emily Lawson and there's going to pay the penalty. That's the law.
0: The law of the jungle. I'm warning you, Joe. Take one step forward and I'll shoot. All of you. All of you, hear me now. Most of you I've brought into this world. All of you have nursed in your hours of sickness and need. Neither the cold of winter nor the heat of summer held me from your bedside. When I was ill with fever, I'd still come to you. When my own wife was dying, I left her side to tend your wife at childbirth, Harry Marchand. All this I've done for you, and now I swear to you that this boy is innocent. I swear it on the faith you have in me, the trust you've given me throughout the years. My father and my grandfather before me were doctors in this county, and you know that I don't take an oath like that lightly, or without thought and reason.
2: Nah,
0: I'm handing Hiram over to the sheriff. He'll stay in the county jail to the inquest tomorrow afternoon.
2: He'll be found guilty, Doc.
0: I made an oath before you all, and I'll stand by it tomorrow.

0: It's okay, Hiram. I'll finish dressing that wound now.
1: They're going. They believed you, Doc. For a while, they seemed mad.
0: We'll get the inquest over tomorrow afternoon. I have to drive you over to the sheriff's now, Hiram.
1: Won't you show the sheriff that key?
0: I know. The coroner's not likely to believe that you picked it up under some bushes.
1: You know I didn't do this thing.
0: If I didn't, do you think I'd have stood out there and said what I did? No, son, I have as much faith in your innocence as I have faith in the perpetuity of human folly and bestiality. Well, just finish tying this bandage and you'll be ready for your trip to the sheriff.
1: I'm not sorry that novel was burnt, Doc.
0: No?
1: I've learned so much about human nature in the last hour.
0: It can be pretty mean and ornery at times.
1: No, it can be magnificent. Thanks, Doc.

0: You've been practicing ever since you graduated, haven't you, Doc?
1: I certainly have.
0: Your father and grandfather before you. That was a mighty foolish stand you took yesterday afternoon. Sure, I know you had to save Hiram's life at all costs. But you'll be finished as a doctor from now on.
1: I'm prepared to take that risk, Sheriff.
0: All these folks trust and admire you. And if they find you wrong in this case, they'll never put their faith in you again.
1: You believe the boy is guilty, too, don't you?
0: When you handed me that key yesterday, I knew he was the murderer.
1: You'd be prepared to send him to the chair on that evidence alone, eh, Sheriff?
0: Sure would.
1: I feel kind of cold all of a sudden.
0: No, I was going to have the windows open because of the heat.
1: When's the coroner due to arrive?
0: He should be here now.
1: Well, I'm going to ask for the privilege of questioning Hiram and any other witnesses I may choose to call. Is that in order?
0: Well, it certainly is, Doc. That's the lawyer's job.
1: If you knew the legal code of this county, you'd read where an interested party can ask questions of all witnesses directly involved in a case of murder.
0: Why, is that a fact?
1: All you have to do is ask permission from the coroner.
0: Well, didn't you operate on his wife last year and save her life?
1: Yeah, tricky operation, but successful.
0: Well, now, I can't see him refusing, can you?
1: Now, Hiram, I want you to tell us in your own words what happened yesterday morning.
2: Well, I got out of bed before dawn, made myself some coffee. When the sun was starting to rise, I dressed and went for a walk.
3: You went for a walk at dawn, young man? What are you, a poet?
2: No, Mr. Coroner. I'm hoping to be a novelist.
3: Bang, bang.
2: I followed the stream down through the redwoods. It runs close to the wedding tree, but I didn't see Emily. I didn't see anything there.
1: And where did you find the key?
4: He dragged it from her neck.
3: Now, listen, if that man can't keep quiet, have him removed, Sheriff Wilson. This inquest may be slightly unusual in that Dr. Harris is asking questions, but I'll not have any interference from the Crown.
1: Thank you.
2: I went across the bridge of the stream. On the other side, I noticed something glinting. I found the key near some bushes.
1: And you put it in your pocket, naturally.
2: I intended to give it to Miss Emily that afternoon.
1: You were well acquainted with her, weren't you?
2: Yes. She let me use the library on many occasions at the college. I even used to take some books back to my cabin with me. Occasionally, I did odd jobs at the college, like tending the furnace and rolling the lawn.
1: Were you fond of her?
2: I liked her well enough, but she was always very quiet. Almost secretive.
1: Did you ever take her out?
2: I did ask her once to see a movie with me, but well, she refused. I only asked her because she'd been so nice to me over the book. I wasn't upset or anything when she turned me down.
1: I think that will be all, Hiram.
2: Thanks, Dr. Harris.
3: Now, Dr. Harris, do you feel inclined to stand down and allow...
1: No, if you don't mind, I'd like to make some inquiries about this key.
3: Very well, Doc. Have your way.
1: There's an inscription on the back of it which I can't decipher. I wonder if Professor Porter could oblige.
3: Will you go to the stand, please, Professor?
5: Certainly.
3: Identify yourself, please, Professor.
5: I'm Francis Porter, president of Harcourt College. The subject I teach, apart from my administrative duties, is Latin. Miss Emily Lawson was a grade teacher at the college.
1: I called you, Professor, because this inscription has me beaten. You know what a doctor's Latin is like.
5: Perhaps I may be of assistance.
1: Amor patitur moris.
5: Translated very roughly, love endures delay.
1: A very curious phrase to be inscribed in a Phi Beta Kappa key, eh, Professor?
5: I couldn't pass an opinion on that, Doctor.
1: Well, Emily Lawson was only a grade teacher. She didn't possess a university degree, did she?
5: Hardly.
1: And she was wearing the Phi Beta Kappa key, one of the highest awards granted a scholar in the United States. Now, Mr. Coroner, I have a list here of all members of the Phi Beta Kappa Society in this country, and there's no mention of Emily Lawson.
3: Is this relevant, Dr. Harris?
1: I reckon so.
5: Are you quite sure it is a Phi Beta Kappa key?
1: Well, I noticed that you're a member of that society, Professor. Perhaps we could compare it with your own.
5: I lost mine several years ago.
1: And you didn't apply for another?
5: I never bothered.
1: Why?
5: Well, it didn't seem of any importance to me. After all, I am a member of the society. My name is inscribed in the list of members. That is quite sufficient.
1: You gave your key to Emily Lawson, didn't you?
5: That is absurd.
1: Because you were in love with her. That explains the inscription on the key itself. Love endures delay. Now, what sort of delays would that refer to, I wonder?
5: Mr. Coroner, I must appeal to you.
0: Go ahead with the questioning, Doc. This is mighty interesting.
5: It's monstrous. I insist on being represented by my lawyer.
1: This won't take very long, Professor. Love endures delays. You promised Emily that you'd marry her, didn't you? You told her that it would take some time to get rid of your wife. After all, a man in your position couldn't face a scandal like divorce without losing a very lucrative post indeed.
5: This is a complete fabrication. There is no truth in it whatsoever.
1: So you told Emily to be patient, told her to wait, told her that love endures delay.
5: Never. I was never interested in her.
1: But then, barely 3 months ago, your wife inherited a large sum of money, didn't she?
5: She did receive a small bequest.
1: You call $40,000 a small bequest.
5: I did not love Emily Lawson. I did
1: not. Professor Porter, I believe you. After your wife inherited that money, Emily became more than a nuisance. She became a constant embarrassment.
5: I care only for my wife.
1: That's what you tried to tell Emily, and she wasn't at all happy. I doubt if anybody would be in her place. After all, you've been stringing her along for a good many years, Professor. And while she could endure some delays, her patience couldn't last forever.
5: I did not kill her. I never laid a hand on
1: her. Things came to such a pass that Emily demanded you see your wife about a divorce.
5: Never.
1: You tried to fob her off with talk of the scandal, how it would affect your career. But by this time, Emily had heard about the $40,000 windfall, too. And she suspected that your love for her had cooled somewhat.
5: Mr. Coroner, you must...
0: Hold on, Doc.
1: You had a number of scenes with her, and then Emily said that she was going to see your wife. Now, this was a very ticklish situation for you, wasn't it, Professor? After all, you hoped to have a share in the spending of that $40,000, and your good wife had never suspected for one moment that you'd been carrying on a romance with that nice, attractive, quiet, and refined little grade teacher, Emily Lawson.
5: For pity's sake, Doctor.
1: What pity did you have on Emily when you tried to placate her by arranging a meeting at the wedding tree the night before last?
5: I wasn't there. I was studying in the library.
1: She knew straight away what you meant when you suggested meeting there. The young couples of this town have plighted their troth beneath that tree for generations. She knew then that you intended to marry her. She waited patiently for you there. The rain meant nothing to her, for Emily loved you desperately. As she waited, she carved a heart on the tree and then drew the first two strokes of a letter. The letter F, which is your Christian name, Professor Francis Porter. Because she was so tiny, she carved the middle horizontal stroke first. And that left people to imagine that it was the beginning of an H. You saw her there, and you saw her inscribing in tangible form this revelation of your love. And you strangled her.
5: No.
1: As she fell beneath your hands, you noticed the key which you had given to her. And in the blind fury, you tore it from her throat and ran down the path to your car. You hurled that key into the bushes in your terror-stricken flight, and that's where Hiram found it the next morning. You killed her for your share of $40,000, didn't you, Professor?
0: But, gee, when?
1: Don't worry, Sheriff. Don't worry. He'll come to later. So,
0: you're sure he's not dead?
1: No, quite sure.
3: That was terrific, Doc. We knew you'd get the truth all along, Doc. We knew you were the man to find the killer. Fancy Professor Porter. Never did like him. Always said he was the wrong man for that job, eh, fellas?
1: Get out of my way, Joe.
3: Yeah, but Doc. Hey, wait. He's a smart man, Doc Harris. Now, didn't I tell you he was smart, huh?
1: Come on, Hiram. Time we took ourselves home.
2: I haven't got a home yet, Doc. They burned it yesterday, remember?
1: There's a spare room at my place. You can live there.
2: I don't want to impose on you, Doc.
1: Well, I want to keep an eye on you. Seems like being a novelist is a mighty dangerous occupation in these parts. We'll go out this way. Get away from the crowd.

A closing door finishes the story. Next week, another key will open another door to another story. Mystery. Romance. Or adventure. All start when a door is unlocked by... the key.

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4: 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It's just past the automatic.
3: 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Tonight's story is Cultists Stole My Baby.
5: 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Won't you step inside?

0: Fine.
1: Won't you step inside? Did you have any trouble finding it? What do you mean, what kind of a place is it? Why, it's a newspaper bullpen, can't you tell? This is where the real news happens.

0: We can't actually do anything about that unless Elvis actually spoke to you. Oh, he did. Well, can your dog verify that?
1: Right, I got that. But the beans, you have to eat them raw for the diet to work? Isn't that kind of crunchy?
2: Do you have any pictures? Was the alien wearing the leather bunny suit while it was impregnating you?
3: How do you know the poster was placed on your fridge by aliens?
4: Hello? Boss?
5: Come on in.
4: Cool! Hey, I'm super excited to have this chance to...
5: Save it. I'm not the guy. Chief will be back in a moment.
4: Oh, well, I'm Theo.
5: Whatever you do, don't stare.
4: Stare?
6: All right. Now you're here. Good.
4: Yeah. I'm so excited to have this chance to...
6: Save it. I got your resume. Right, Theo,
4: Walsh?
6: You don't sound all that sure. Not a bad name, Theo. Kind of normal. How about we give you a nickname? Flash! No, that don't work with Walsh. Zip?
5: I'll see what fits. What's the job?
6: Yeah. Okay, Theo Walsh with a journalism degree from West Podunk Community College. Meet Leona Pope. She'll keep you from hurting yourself or making the Bugle liable.
5: Mostly, I'll just take your photos.
4: So, what are we going to be working on?
6: Theo. Leona. Theo. There you go. You're the EO team now. No, even better. Team EO.
5: Whatever.
6: All business, eh, doll? Right then. Look, Theo, my family has run this magazine for 3 generations.
4: Oh, yes, I know.
5: Noob.
4: This newspaper brings the most cutting-edge stories to life every week.
5: You actually believe that?
6: Shut it! Go on!
4: Well, I've followed the World Bugle for years, and I do realize that a lot of the material in here is puff or straight-out made-up stuff.
6: What?
4: No. Let me explain. I understand completely. To be able to print the hard, cold truth about the really controversial topics, like UFOs and the paranormal, you have to fill in the bulk of the magazine with implausibilities, just so the real truth only reaches the people who already understand.
6: Yeah, something like that. Anyway, I've got a sauna and massage followed by a mani-pedi at noon, so let's get you moving. I got an informant in room 3. Have fun!
4: I'm so excited about this!
5: Come on.
6: Yeah, Sergey. Oh, yeah, that sounds real nice.
5: Left.
4: What did you mean, don't stare?
5: At the chief.
4: He looks just like any other big newspaper editor.
5: You missed it?
4: You mean the comb-over and 5 o'clock shadow? The mole. The flabby man boobs.
5: Woman boobs.
4: Oh. After you.
5: You're the reporter. You go first. Always.
4: You make that sound like a bad thing.
5: I've been in the biz for 20 years, and I've been teamed up 73 times. You do the math.
4: Oh. Hello. I'm Theo.
5: Wink.
4: What?
5: Trying out nicknames.
4: Not right now.
7: Hello?
4: Yes, sorry. I'm Theo. This is Leona.
7: Is it safe here?
4: Yeah. So, you have a story for us?
7: Yes. But there's a life at stake.
4: Really?
7: Baby.
4: Oh, here.
7: They took him.
4: Aliens?
7: No. Worse.
4: Scientologists?
7: Oh, please. Cultists.
4: Other cultists?
7: Yes. Are you, is there another reporter I can talk to?
4: Sorry, I'm just trying to make sure I get my facts straight.
5: Straight. Arrow. Shooter.
4: What?
5: Nothing, but I think you got your first headline right there.
4: I do?
5: Cultist stole my baby.
7: Did you say his first?
4: So Team EO made their way to the lair of the cultists.
5: Town.
4: They have a whole town?
5: Were you narrating?
4: Me? No. Why? Is that bad?
5: I worked with a guy who narrated once.

0: Oh, well, what's the name of this town?
1: Where were you during the interview?
0: I was there. I even took notes.
1: How many shirt buttons did she have open?
0: 4. Right, wow, I don't remember any of this.
1: Automatic writing?
0: How do you think I got through college? Aha! Sorry. Nope, I didn't get the name. Just wrote town.
1: Yep.
0: What?
1: The name was town. Apparently they're big on using the true names of things.
0: Bet that's easy to find on a map.
1: Wow. Just wow.
0: It's so clean. And everyone looks kind of normal.
1: What were you expecting? Black robes and facial tattoos?
0: Yeah.
2: May I help you?
1: All yours.
0: Right. Right. Where,
1: Smooth. That should be your nickname, Smoothie.
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1: Not too dusty.
2: Wow, that would be lovely. But you'd have to use all-natural ingredients. We're very back to nature here.
0: I noticed. The all-cotton clothes, the non-synthetic shoes and accessories.
1: Metrosexual.
2: Are you sure you just noticed, or have you been doing your homework?
0: While I'd love to say I was bright enough...
1: So would I.
0: ...to look ahead... I really just noticed.
2: That's still good. Why don't we walk? And you can tell me more about your smoothies?
1: I'll just snap some pics for the folks back home. You two kids talk.
0: Yeah, sure.
1: I sure hope you were taking notes. She was too cute for your ears to work.
0: If she's an example... I can't believe they're any kind of a bad cult.
3: Dickhead.
0: What?
1: Just addressing your thinking end.
0: No, I'm not that kind of guy. She's sweet. I'm really not.
1: Yeah, yeah. What did Miss Pretty Poison have to say?
0: Truth.
1: Pushover?
0: No, her name's Truth. They go in for...
1: Those literal names, right.
0: Yup. Anyway, I couldn't ask about kidnapped kids... being in the smoothie business, but I think I got some good notes about the layout of the place.
1: Where do they keep the kids?
0: Well, they actually take in a lot of foster kids in this town. Apparently, they think of it as a holy cause, working with troubled children.
1: Vulnerable and open to manipulation, or already so messed up they can't complain.
0: No! They work on healing their psychic wounds.
1: Her words?
0: Yes.
1: Did she try and sell you on the religion?
0: Is it much further to the motel?
1: Show me.
0: It's research.
1: Right, because they'd want a smoothie shop run by a non-believer.
0: I actually told her that the company's policy was to bring in a manager, but hire everyone else locally. Then, if someone local was able to take over, the company would be happy to...
1: McDoggies?
0: What?
1: Where you worked your way through college?
0: Oh, yeah. Actually, let's just say I can't stand the smell of coffee anymore.
1: Oh-ho.
4: Thanks for coming along.
5: Are you joking? This is how I get my best pictures. You go first.
4: Right. This should be about where the orphanage office is.
5: Shh.
4: Just a bit closer.
5: Utterly unruly. We had to use very stringent techniques.
4: Brainwashing!
1: Listen now, talk later.
6: You have all my faith, Hygiene. You know how vital your part in this is.
4: I wish I had a tape recorder.
7: And, huh? It's already running, but it's so small. I'm gonna slap you, right?
1: I still plan to slap you.
4: Okay. Go on.
7: Which end do
1: What fun if you don't see it coming.
4: Ow!
7: Up okay. Running all over the place, breaking things, and causing havoc.
8: That would be more predictable.
7: But Lucifer just sits and stares wrathfully. He's completely placid when you move him, and he won't respond
0: Lucifer?
7: To commands.
0: What happened to the whole true names thing?
1: Maybe he has to graduate first or something.
8: Docility has its place.
7: It is unnatural in a child disease.
8: Perhaps it is time for extreme measures.
7: Give me one more week before we subject him to that.
0: Wow.
1: Yeah, they've been at it for nearly an hour now.
0: No, I mean the tape. It sounds horrible.
1: Of course it does.
0: Can you imagine the leg cramps you would get?
1: The tape?
0: Right. So, we have to get that kid out of there.
1: And you've been smoking what?
0: Huh?
1: We report the news. We don't make it.
0: But how can we leave a poor, defenseless child in the hands of those people?
1: Easy. We drive away, file the story, and then come back in a year to file another story about how the kid was growing up in the cult. Then a 5-year follow-up, a 10th anniversary.
0: No, how about this? Intrepid reporter bravely rescues child from abductors. You can't say that's not a prime story.
1: Yes, but...
0: But?
1: How about this? Dumbass rookie news hound shot dead trying to break into secret cult enclave.
0: Oh.

0: What do I do here?
1: Mingle. Try not to get carded more than once, Peach Fuzz.
0: Shouldn't we be getting ready for the drive home?
1: Local color. Trying to see what the nearby folks think of the people up in town.
0: Really?
1: And half-price Jell-O shooters. It is ladies' night. You're driving.
0: Leona? Leo? Oh, crap.
2: Smoothie Man!
0: Oh, yeah. Yes. Truth. Nice to see you. Not the kind of place,
2: where you usually find much truth?
0: Right. Yeah. Aren't you supposed to be all holy or something? I mean, darn it, I mean, not drinking and carousing or anything?
2: Carousing? I didn't think anybody used that word anymore.
0: Writers do. I mean, I write stuff.
2: Like? Stuff like what?
0: Greeting cards?
2: Lots of carousing in greeting cards.
0: I don't plan to write greeting cards forever, but why are you here?
2: We believe in being as real as possible. Having fun is very real. And no, we don't drink, but we do dance and occasionally even sing karaoke.
0: Karaoke?
2: Thursdays! You're in no danger, Will Robinson.
0: So you don't believe a sense of humor is wrong either?
2: Nope.
1: Just one more. Green's my favorite.
3: One more and you'll be flat on the floor, babe.
1: On top of you.
3: This floor is dirty. We got a perfectly nice carpet back at our hotel.
1: We?
3: Me and my partner.
1: I don't swing that way.
3: No, not like that. We work together. That's him over there with the redhead triplets hanging on his every word.
1: The Viking? What kind of work do you do?
3: Promise you won't tell.
1: Crush my heart.
3: That's not your heart.
1: Oh, yeah? I got hearts all over the place.
3: Ooh. Well, we're bounty hunters.
1: Like the guy on TV?
3: Yeah, except I'm single, but yeah.
1: You gonna apprehend someone?
3: Something like that. But the only one I want to get my hands on tonight is you.
1: I gotta hit the cat box. Be back after I scratch.
3: All right, I'll get you some more green.
1: Oh, yeah.
2: You're a very nice guy, Smoothie.
0: It's Dio.
2: We like names that describe people.
0: I'm really not all that smooth.
2: Feels like it from here.
1: We're going.
0: What?
2: At least let us finish the dance.
1: Sorry, babe. Duty calls.
0: Smoothie duty.
2: What?

0: What was all that?
1: We need to get out of here.
0: Out of town?
1: Out of the line of fire. It's a setup.
0: What? Set up for what?
2: You need to get out of the line right now.
0: What?
1: I'm leaving. You can climb in or stand here.
0: I thought I was supposed to drive!
3: Where are we going?
1: Back to headquarters.
0: Why?
1: Bounty hunters.
0: Are you on their hot list?
1: Not me. Damn it, kid, think. What are the odds of the fugitive in this area? Anyone they might be hunting other than...
0: us?
1: How can you be so dense?
0: Oh, the kid!
1: Bingo, smoothie.
0: We need to go back.
1: You're an idiot.
0: I'm not.
1: You're smitten, you weenie.
0: I'm not. Yes. Yes. I'm in love with truth.
1: Right.
0: But I'm even more in love with the idea of catching bounty hunters in the act.
1: No.
0: Breaking into a religious compound.
1: No.
0: Maybe using extreme force, carrying off a kicking and screaming toddler.
1: You little shit.

0: Well, déjà my vu, Kimasabi.
1: I think we beat them here. We have to warn Truth.
0: Hell to the no, as they say. You can play hero all you want after I get the shot.
1: What if they have guns?
0: Stop, drop, and roll. I'll be

0: They're here.
1: Why'd you do that?
0: Nothing like waking up minty fresh. They're over there. Far side of the... Oh, boy.
1: What? It's so dark.
0: Looks like three of them skulking across the lawn.
1: Skulking?
0: What's wrong with skulking?
1: Truth would be amused.
0: Fine, but later, all right.
1: Oh, yeah. Skulking now. Can we, head them off at the pass?
0: They're heading directly for the orphanage building.
1: Oh, good.
0: Over there.
1: Right. Did you see them?
0: Two of them went in. The third must be a rear guard.
1: How can you be sure you saw three?
0: Watching stuff. It's sort of my job. You're getting slapped again.
1: Lights! They're gonna be running!
0: I got it!
2: Keep them quiet.
3: Hey, get me!
2: No. Stop!
4: Bring me my child!
5: We must do something!
6: No, this is now in the hands of the Lord.
7: I can only pray we've done enough.
1: No way! This is just wrong!
0: I'll be in the bushes.
8: You're here? I thought you morons had bailed on me!
1: Of course not! Morons? The hell you say?
8: Very likely. You thought you could stop my dear little baby from fulfilling his destiny, eh? From wiping you and your kind from the entire world.
1: Him?
0: Hands!
1: What?
0: Recorder!
1: Oh!
8: Yes! I did it! The whole nine yards! Did the rituals, wore the lederhosen, slept with the devil! My child is the Antichrist!
1: Whoa! I didn't see that coming.
8: And all your pathetic humanistic attempts to destroy him have come to naught,
5: Mommy.
8: He will grow into his destiny and rule
5: Mommy.
8: Over all of creation.
5: Mommy!
8: Honey, Mommy's busy. And throw the entire world into chaos.
5: Mommy!
8: All right, Mommy's done now. Won't she want a widow son of evil?
9: Wanna see what I can do?
8: Isn't it cute? What you gonna do, my baby Beetlebuff? Gonna spin your head around? Gonna spit fire?
9: No.
8: Gonna rend these naughty nice people into tiny itsy bitsy bloody little chunks?
9: No.
8: What you gonna do then, my tiny tormentor? Show Mommy.
9: Okay. I try and remember.
8: Oh, his first evil gesture. Anyone have a video phone?
1: Why aren't you and your friends running?
10: It wouldn't help. Why aren't you?
1: Leona'd kill me if I lost the scoop.
8: Do you need help lacing your fingers together, honey?
9: No, I can do it.
8: Of course you can. Of course you can.
9: There. Now, Mommy, watch.
8: I'm watching, hon. Oh, if only your father could see you now.
1: His father? Oh.
9: See my hands?
8: Yes. Knotted together like one big fist. Will you smite your enemies?
9: What smite?
8: I'll explain it later. Go on. Show me what you wanted to show me. Honey,
9: and now
8: can you speak up? Just a little? Mommy can't hear you.
9: Listen. This is the church. This is the steeple. Open the doors and see all the people.
8: What?
9: See all the people, Mommy. My fingers are the people in the church.
8: You've ruined him!

0: So Sister Hygiene took him back in for some milk and cookies and a round of kumbaya.
1: Not bad for your first time out. Nice work, Leona. We'll have to touch up the perks, maybe give the kids some horns.
2: Nah, put them on the mom. She earned it.
0: Next, you'll want an artist rendition of Selena and Lederhosen convorting with Satan.
1: Great idea. Very sexy. I like it. I want the copy on my desk first thing tomorrow.
0: But we just got back.
1: Hello, Victoria's Secret?
2: Come on.
0: How can I get something done by tomorrow morning?
2: Same way you got through college.
1: Hey, Leo, you ever come up with a nickname for the kid here?
2: Oh, yeah.
0: You did?
2: Smoothie. Smoothie Walsh.
0: Oh, no way. I can't believe this.
2: Oh, come on. It's perfect.
3: So the potato shaped by Princess Di saved your life. How did that...
4: How could you not notice the minute she took off her clothes? Oh, a hologram field? You never mentioned.
5: And that was when you saw his third eye? Are you sure that it was Dick Cheney?
6: Hello! We have a rat boy sighting!

Now that you know how to find us, don't be a stranger. We have enough of those already. Tonight's episode, Cultists Stole My Baby, was written by Julie Hoverson. In the episode, Theo Smoothie Walsh was played by Henry Mark. Leona Pope was Robin Keyes. Chief was Julie Hoverson. Selena Hempstead, the mother, was Karina Frederick. Truth was Melissa Pang. Justice was Jerry Bennett. Hygiene was Gwendolyn Jensen Woodard of Gypsy Audio. Bruce the Bounty Hunter was Joel Harvey, and his sidekick was Renaud LaBeouf. The child was Chandra Wade, and the four reporters at the opening and closing of the show were Brian, Dave, Randy, and Wes of Drunken Zombie Podcast, www.drunkenzombie.com. Thanks, guys. 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

0: 31 and a half, 32, 33, 35, 40, and 10 is 50, and 50 is a pound. 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

Once again, the keeper of the book has opened the ponderous door to the secret vault, wherein is kept the great sealed book, in which is recorded all the secrets and mysteries of mankind through the ages. Here are tales of every kind, tales of murder, of madness, of dark deeds, strange and terrible beyond all belief. Keeper of the book, I would know what tale we tell this time. Open the great book and let us read. Slowly, the great book opens. One by one, the keeper of the book turns the pages and stops. Ah, the strange story of a murderer who found that justice has an uncanny way of working itself out, as in the tale titled, Murder Must Be Paid For.

0: Here is the tale, Murder Must Be Paid For, as it is written in the pages of the sealed book. Our story begins in the office of Judge Wallace, Lucy Holden's legal advisor. Judge Wallace, an anxious expression on his face, is pleading with the beautiful young woman.
1: Lucy, listen to me. You mustn't do this. Believe me, you're making a terrible mistake.
2: I don't think so, Judge Wallace. I love Tom, and I'm going to marry him.
1: Lucy, I didn't want to tell you this because no one can prove it. But Tom Barrow murdered your father.
2: I know a lot of people think he murdered Dad, but I don't believe it.
1: I wish I didn't. Listen, Lucy, Tom and your father were on a hunting trip. Your father died with a rifle bullet through his heart from his own rifle. Tom said your father dropped the gun accidentally and it went off.
2: Yes, I know all that.
1: Do you know that Tom robbed your own father on a business deal and would have gone to jail if your father had lived another week?
2: I know people say so, but have you any proof?
1: No. Your father died. There's no case.
2: Well, Judge, you've done your duty and warned me, so the responsibility is mine.
1: All right, Lucy. You know, you've grown very pretty since you went away to school. 4 years. I'm sorry we haven't seen anything of you in all that time.
2: I'm sorry, too, but Dad wanted me to stay east. You know, Judge Wallace, I met my sister when I was in New York last winter.
1: Your sister?
2: Mm-hmm.
1: What sister, Lucy?
2: Doreen. Don't you know about her?
1: Doreen? No. I never knew you had a sister.
2: I didn't either until Dad wrote me and told me about it. But you knew Dad's first wife ran away with an actor a year after she and Dad were married.
1: Yes, I knew that, but that's all.
2: Well, Doreen was his first child. Her mother took her along when she ran away. I wondered if Dad had mentioned Doreen in his will.
1: No, he didn't.
2: Well, I'm going to send her some money anyway. Will that be all right?
1: Oh, yes, of course. It's your money now. The whole $1 million.
2: Thank you, Judge Wallace. Well, I have to go now. Tom's waiting for me. We're going to be married right away.
0: And Lucy married Tom Barrow, big and blonde and arrogantly self-assured. Tongues wagged over the marriage, but ignoring the gossip, the happy couple settled down at Barrow House, on the edge of high cliffs, looking out over the Pacific. There, Lucy wrote many letters, especially to her half-sister, Doreen.
2: Dear Doreen, I hope that at last you're going to have a chance to visit Tom and me here at Barrow House. I know you'd like Tom, and he'd like you.
3: Hello, darling.
2: Oh,
3: more letters to Doreen?
2: Oh, yes, Tom. I'm trying to persuade her to come visit us, and since her show's going to be in San Francisco all this week.
3: Oh, good. If she's half as pretty as you are, I'll welcome her with open arms.
2: Well, people in New York used to take us for twins, but she's really much more sophisticated than I am. She's an actress.
3: Sounds more and more interesting. But how about coming for a speedboat ride, hon? Water's just right.
2: Oh, I can't. This is the day I volunteered to help the sisters at the Mission Hospital.
3: Oh, for Pete's sake. That's a 30-mile drive, 20 to town and 10 more beyond. You won't get back till after dark.
2: I'm sorry, Tom, but I promise.
0: And so, a short time later, Lucy drove off to her volunteer nursing work. So she was not present to see the dusty taxi that drove up to the house several hours later, leaving a visitor.
2: I wonder if anyone's home. Ahoy the house! Is anyone in?
3: Nobody but me. Who are you? Why, Lucy.
2: Wrong guess, mister. Try again.
3: Holy smoke, I thought... No, your hair's done differently, and you're taller. Say, well, you can't be Doreen.
2: Why not? Is there a law against it?
3: The mystery sister here at last. And on the day Lucy's away.
2: You mean I've missed her?
3: Oh, she'll be back tonight, and you're staying, aren't you?
2: Mm-mm, can't. I have to get back to town to catch the 7 o'clock train for Frisco.
3: No, that's too bad, but, well, there's no reason you and I shouldn't get acquainted before then, is there?
2: None I can think of offhand.
3: Well, then come on in. I'll show you around, and then I'll mix us a couple of drinks. Okay?
2: Okay.

0: tastes good.
1: Well, how do you like our little place, now that you've seen it?
2: I go for it. Imagine sitting out here on the cliffs every evening and watching the sun set into the Pacific.
1: Pay us a visit and you can do it.
2: Well, maybe I will. How high are these cliffs anyway, Tom?
1: 80 feet, straight down to the Pacific. There's deep water at the foot of them.
2: Oh, I'd hate to fall off. But as for the visit idea, on second thought, I don't think I will.
1: Why not? We'd love to have you. I know I would.
2: That's just the trouble. I might find myself poaching on little Lucy's territory.
1: You mean that?
2: Mm-hmm, yes. Now I can understand how little Lucy came to fall for the guy who killed her father.
1: So you've heard that gossip, eh?
2: Yes, but not from Lucy. You did kill him, didn't you?
1: Of course not. It was an accident. A very regrettable accident.
2: Oh, of course. Now, how about driving me back to town? I'll just have time to catch my train.
1: All right, but you're going to come again. I know it.
2: Well, maybe.
1: Well, you know, I think you and I could understand each other. It's too bad I didn't meet you first instead of Lucy.
3: That evening, when Lucy returned, she was upset to learn that she had missed Doreen. But Tom said that Doreen had promised to come again in a few weeks. And then, because Lucy was tired, they retired early. But during the night, Tom awoke to find Lucy shaking him.
4: Tom! Tom!
1: What's the matter? What is it?
4: Tom, you were talking in your sleep.
1: Talking in my sleep?
4: Yes. I thought you might be having a nightmare.
1: No. No, I'm all right.
4: Oh, I'm sorry, Tom, but when I heard you talking in your sleep, I thought
1: What was I saying?
4: Well, nothing that I could understand. Why?
1: No reason. Just curious, that's all. I've never talked in my sleep before that I know of.
4: Oh, yes, you have, darling. Several times the last few weeks.
1: Lucy, are you telling me the truth?
4: Why, of course. Why should I lie about such a silly little thing?
1: No. Of course, she wouldn't. Lucy.
4: Yes, Tom?
1: Suppose I sleep in the corner room after this.
4: In the corner room? Why, Tom, you aren't serious.
1: I'm perfectly serious. The realization that I might be disturbing you would make me more and more nervous until I wouldn't be able to sleep at all.
4: Well, if that's really the case.
1: It is, and anyway, we'll try it for a while, shall we?
3: After Tom moved to the corner room, there was an atmosphere of strain between him and Lucy. Lucy, however, pretended not to notice it and went about as though everything was just as it had been. She wrote many long letters to her sister Doreen, but Tom noticed that whenever he came close to her, she covered the letters so that he could not see what she was writing. His suspicions aroused, he waited until she left one of them in the mailbox for the rural delivery carrier to pick up. As soon as she was out of sight, he swiftly ripped it open and read it.
1: Now, Lucy, we'll see what you're so carefully hiding from me. Dear Doreen, I have dreadful news for you. Now I know that Tom did kill my father. Night after night, I've been listening outside his door, becoming more and more certain. Last night, he cried out distinctly, "I killed him, I killed him, but they'll never prove it, never." Doreen, what shall I do? If he killed Father, he may kill me. I go in fear of my life. I've taken one of his hunting knives, and I carry it around with me to protect myself in case he attacks me. So that's how it is. That's what you've been up to, eh? Well, Lucy, I think that you and I must have a little talk.
3: But when Tom returned to the house, Lucy was not there. At last he located her, standing at her favorite spot on the cliffs near the house, a spot that overhung the sea which beat unceasingly against the rocks beneath, his footsteps muffled by the sound of the surf. Tom came quietly up behind her.
0: Lucy!
4: Oh, Tom, you frightened me.
0: Lucy, I want to talk to you.
4: What about?
5: I just read the letter you wrote your sister.
4: You opened it?
5: Yes. You little fool, you know perfectly well such evidence means nothing in a court, nothing. Oh. Now, why not be sensible? Come on, Lucy, let's forget the whole thing. It's over and done with.
4: No, no, stay away from me. Don't come near me.
5: Lucy, put that knife down.
4: No.
5: I'm not going to hurt you. I'm just trying to talk sense to you.
4: No, don't come any closer.
5: Lucy, be careful. You go over the cliff if you... Lucy, look out!

0: And now to continue the story, as it is written in the sealed book. Tom Barrow, a look of horror on his face, stared over the edge of the cliff from which Lucy had fallen. Lucy was gone, swallowed up in the huge waves 80 feet below. Tom searched desperately for her until darkness fell and forced him to return to the house. He strove to calm his nerves and plan a course of action.
1: That's better. Now maybe I can think. They'll say I murdered her, but they won't be able to prove it. No matter what they think, they'll be able to prove nothing. Then the joke will be on Lucy. I'll inherit the whole estate her father left her. And that is a laugh. Hello?
2: Hello, brother-in-law.
1: Doreen, where are you?
2: In town. Is Lucy there? I thought I'd come out and visit you two.
1: No, she's not here just now.
2: Well, when'll she be back? Or don't you want me to come see you?
1: Yes, but... Doreen, listen.
2: Yes?
1: There's something I've got to talk to you about, privately. Where are you now?
2: At the restaurant across from the railroad station.
1: Stay there for half an hour. I'll meet you there. I have a proposition for you, and I think you're going to like it.

0: So that's the whole story, Doreen. I just wanted to talk sense to her, and she backed away from me and fell over the cliff.
1: So you killed her, did you, Tom?
0: No, I tell you I didn't. It was an accident.
1: All right, it was an accident. As a matter of fact, I'm inclined to believe you. Now, what did you want to talk to me about?
0: Look, Doreen, it should have been you and me, not me and Lucy. You and I belong together.
1: Maybe. Go on, Tom.
0: Now, here's my idea. You look like Lucy. Mm-hmm. I want you to take Lucy's place.
1: Take Lucy's place?
0: Yes. We'll be married secretly. You'll call yourself Lucy. No one will ever know the difference. And I'll give you half the estate that Lucy inherited from her father, because now that she's dead, I'll inherit it all from her father. Think, Doreen. $500,000.
1: So you want me to take Lucy's place, Tom? Clever. Yes, very clever. No public outcry, no investigation, no suspicion of you.
0: No, Doreen, I'm crazy about you. And we'll get along swell together. We'll travel, have fun. You'll be rich.
1: Yes, I'll be rich, Tom.
0: Then you'll do it.
1: No.
0: What?
1: I have a better scheme than that.
0: What do you mean?
1: If you're convicted of murdering Lucy, Tom, you can't inherit her estate. Then it'll come to me as her next of kin. That way I'll have it all.
0: Doreen!
1: So I'm not going to fall in with your plan. Instead, I'm going to work one of my own. I'm going to see you convicted of murdering Lucy.
2: And so, despite Tom's frantic arguments, Doreen insisted that he go with her to Lucy's old friend, Judge Wallace. Judge Wallace called in the prosecuting attorney, and they heard Tom's story in silence.
3: It won't wash, Barrow. First the father, then the daughter die in accidents, with you the only witness. It's too much for anyone to believe.
1: Judge Wallace, I have letters from Lucy proving that she'd heard him admit in his sleep that he killed her father and that she was afraid of him.
3: How about it, Mr. Roden? Can we hold him for murder?
4: I'm afraid not, Judge Wallace. The letters would help, but they're not enough legally to win a conviction. Unless Lucy's body can be found with some evidence of murder about it, the law can do nothing.
1: Lucy's body will be found sooner or later. I'm going to offer a reward for it. And then we'll see whether you can be convicted or not.
2: But a week went by, and a second week, and Lucy's body was not recovered from the restless waters of the Pacific. A third week, and Tom Barrow began to breathe easily again. Then one morning, he received a call from the prosecuting attorney to view the body of a young woman that had been found on the beach by fishermen not far from Barrow House.
5: Well, here I am. Where's the body?
1: Is it Lucy, Mr. Roden?
4: I prefer not to give an opinion till you've both seen her. Attendant, open number 17, please. I'll lift the sheet so you can see the face. I'm afraid it's badly battered, probably by rocks.
1: But... Oh,
0: that's not Lucy. I'm positive of it.
4: Well, Miss Holden, what do you say?
1: I'm not sure.
4: Now, I have everything that was on the body here in this envelope. Two rings and a silver pin. Here they are. Mr. Barrow, do you recognize them?
0: No. No, I don't.
1: I can't be sure about the rings, but that pin was Lucy's. I sent it to her for a wedding present. If you look on the back, you'll see engraved to L from D with love.
4: That would be to Lucy from Doreen, wouldn't it?
1: It would.
4: I think that settles the identification. But there's one more point, as you'll see when I turn back the sheet further.
3: A knife. A knife through her heart.
0: No, it can't be.
4: Your knife, Mr. Barrow, with your name stamped on it. Thomas Barrow, you're under arrest for murder.
6: Thomas Barrow, you have been found guilty of murder as charged. The sentence of this court, accordingly, is that at 4 o'clock in the afternoon on the day of June 3rd, you shall suffer death in the lethal chamber of the state penitentiary, and may God have mercy on your soul.

0: And now to continue the story, as it is written in the sealed book. Tom Barrow's lawyer appealed the death verdict, but his appeal was rejected. The evidence was far too overwhelming. Tom kept protesting, but of course no one believed him. Except the visitor whom the guard brought to his death cell one afternoon.
1: Here you are, Miss Doreen.
2: Thank you, guard.
1: You can talk to him for 10 minutes, that's all. I'll stand back here where I can keep an eye on him, but I won't be listening.
2: Hello, Tom.
3: You devil. You did this. If it hadn't been for you, I wouldn't be here now.
2: But you are here, where you belong. You ought to be amused at the way things turned out, Tom.
3: If it hadn't been for you and those letters and that knife. You know how that knife came to be in Lucy's body.
2: Yes, I do know. Lucy put it there.
3: Lucy put it there?
2: Yes, Tom. You killed Lucy's father, but the law couldn't touch you. So Lucy married you, just so she could see you punished.
3: I don't believe
2: you. You will. First, Lucy made you think that you talked in your sleep. That you'd admitted the truth that way.
3: Made me think I'd talked in my sleep.
2: Yes, because you didn't ever. But when you got frightened and insisted on having a separate room, she knew definitely you were guilty. Then she carried out the plan she'd made long before, to see you punished.
3: You're crazy. It was all an accident. She fell off the
2: cliff. Yes, Tom, and... that's right. She fell off the cliff, but she's not dead. In college, Lucy was a swimming champion. She'd die from that cliff many times. When she fell, she simply swam underwater until she was out of sight behind some rocks. And then she swam ashore. A few miles down the beach, she had a motorboat hidden in an old boathouse. She reached it, changed her clothes, and got to a fishing village down the coast in the boat. Then she simply took a bus to town. No one paid any attention to her.
3: But the body, her rings...
2: That wasn't Lucy's body. It was the body of a girl who happened to resemble her in size and coloring.
3: I knew it.
2: That girl had been killed in an automobile accident. Lucy was able to secure her body, never mind how, and concealed it in the water in the boathouse only a day or two before she put a plan into operation. After she fell off the cliff, she put her rings and pin on the body and thrust the knife into the heart. And after 3 weeks in the water, well, you understand.
3: So that's it. Well, go on. What's the rest of it?
2: When the time came, I saw to it that the body was taken from the boathouse and put on the beach where it could be found. And then I identified it. And here you are, Tom.
3: You devils, both of you. But you won't get away with it. I'll get my lawyers to find Lucy.
2: I'm afraid that's impossible. No one can find Lucy.
3: What do you mean, if she's alive?
2: She's alive, but no one will find her, Tom. Because, Tom, I'm Lucy, too. I'm both Doreen and Lucy, you see.
3: You can't be.
2: Oh, but I am. Think, Tom. Did you ever see Doreen and Lucy together?
3: Of course, that day you went to the mission.
2: Yes. It was easy to stop in town, change my clothes, fix my hair differently, put on lots of makeup and high-heel shoes and come back as Doreen, the sister I'd been so carefully making you believe in all along.
3: I should have guessed.
2: Why should you? No one else did. There was a real Doreen once who died as a baby. But that gave me the idea. And I made you think Doreen had her own selfish motive for seeing you convicted, so you wouldn't suspect we were both the same girl.
3: You devil.
2: Perhaps some people would say what I've done is wrong. But I don't think so. Because you killed my father. And murder must be paid for, Tom. As you're going to pay.
3: Guard! Guard!
4: What is it? What do you want?
3: Call the warden. My wife isn't dead. This is her. Do you hear? It's all a trick.
2: Oh, I'm afraid his mind has given away under the strain, guard.
4: Yes, you'd better leave now, miss. We'll look after him.
2: Yes, thank you. I'm afraid his mind is gone completely.
3: Don't let her get away. I tell you, she's my wife. She's Lucy, my wife.
4: Now, take it easy. Take it easy. The warden will be here in a minute. Then you can talk to him all you like. On your way to the lethal chamber.
3: No. No, I'm innocent. I tell you, I've been framed. She's not dead. My wife's not dead. I'm innocent. Innocent. Innocent.
0: And so ends the tale. Murder must be paid for. As it is written in the sealed book, Tom Barrow paid the supreme penalty, though he protested his innocence to the last. Strange indeed are the ways of justice, from which no mortal can escape.

And now, keeper of the book, before you close the great volume, show us the tale we tell next time. This one. Oh, yes. A tale of an old woman who for 40 years lived alone in a huge old New England mansion. A mansion in which death was the master. A tale titled, To Have and To...

0: Be sure to be with us again next time when the sound of the great gong heralds another strange and exciting tale from The Sealed Book. The Sealed Book, produced and directed by Jock McGregor, is written by Bob Arthur and David Cogan.
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2: The Diary of Fate. Fate plays no favorites. It could happen to you.
3: Book 701, page 327. Yes, here it is. The life record of Janice Bennett. A record in which you, Janice, although young and attractive, have left disappointment, heartache, and anger in your wake. For regardless of what it meant to others, you always took the easy way out for yourself. And now, for a brief moment, I, Fate, look ahead to an instant of crisis in your life.
4: But, Philip, why have you stopped?
5: We're at the head of the stairs, Aunt Claire.
4: Well, what of it? Philip, where's your arm? Philip, don't you hear me? Philip, where are you?
6: Right here, Aunt Claire.
4: Philip!

0: has chose the path of evil. But then I, fate, intervened. And because of a little thing, a broken pair of glasses, she soon will be condemned to death. But mark well the words, you who listen, for fate is not ruthless, not without purpose. In a moment, I will read again from the Diary of Fate.
1: In a moment, we'll unfold our story. But first, here is our announcer.

0: Bennett will find as others have found. That no mortal can compute the final result of little things. For they are the tools with which I work. Remember, Janice, how it all started? You stood near the rail of an ocean liner, carrying you from Cape Town, South Africa to New York, when a little thing happened. A trivial thing destined to change the whole pattern of your life.
1: Pardon me, miss, but I believe this is yours.
2: What? Oh, were you speaking to me? Yes,
1: your handkerchief. It almost fell overboard. Here you are.
2: Oh, why, thank you very much.
1: Oh, it's a pleasure, I assure you. We sound just like something out of the gay 90s.
2: Well, how do you mean?
1: Oh, pretty girl drops handkerchief. Obliging fellow picks it up and...
2: And I'm much too modern to pull an old trick like that. Believe me, I didn't realize I dropped it.
1: Well, accident or not, it was still very effective. You see, if you hadn't dropped it, I'd never have met you and learned your name.
2: All right, you win. I'm Janice.
1: And I'm Philip Kirby.
2: Now we're not strangers anymore.
1: No. Matter of fact, I think we're going to be friends. Very close friends.
0: Yes, Janice, it was a little thing. A handkerchief that you really had dropped by accident. So common a thing that you joked about it. And because of that, you met the handsome, suave Philip Kirby, traveling to Boston with his invalid sister. Before he left, he made an appointment with you for cocktails. 2 hours later, in the ship's lounge, you and Philip were well on your way to a warm friendship.
1: And all I have to say is I'm sorry you didn't drop that handkerchief 4 days ago.
2: So am I. It's been a very dull voyage until today.
1: You're right. My sister Marion never leaves the stateroom, you know, so traveling with her is pretty tiresome. By the way, Janice, why did you leave Cape Town?
2: Oh, just got tired of it.
1: You have a family in New York?
2: No, I'm quite alone in the world.
1: Well, relatives do come in handy now and again. Especially relatives like Aunt Claire in Boston. You see, Aunt Claire has nothing but money. Lots and lots of it.
2: And you like money, don't you, Philip?
1: I love it, Janice. And what's more, I intend to have it. Well, I better go look in on Marion for a while, poor girl. Will you excuse me?
2: Of course, Philip.
1: And will you meet me later on deck, say at 8 o'clock?
2: I'd love to. And please, Philip, don't be late. I'll be waiting. Was your sister all right, Philip?
1: She's asleep now. It's a wonderful night, Janice.
2: Mm-hmm.
1: Since I've found you, everything's changed. You're beautiful. Janice?
2: Yes, Philip?
1: Janet, I... Janice, darling, I'm falling in love with you.
0: Yes, Janice. Philip Kirby was falling in love with you. Now the path you would follow is clear. For Philip seemed to be everything you desired in a man. And he had money. You arranged to meet him the following evening. But early next morning, when you dropped into the purser's office on casual business, another little thing happened.
2: Are you the purser?
3: Yes, I am. May I help you?
2: Well, thank you.

0: I'm in stateroom 812, and I'm having a little trouble with...
1: Oh, look out. Look out, Miss Lucard.
0: Oh, I'm terribly sorry. How clumsy. Here, let me help you pick them up.
1: It's perfectly all right, miss.
0: Oh, but I insist it was my...
1: Is something wrong?
0: Why, this card says, Mr. Philip Kirby and wife.
2: You stare at the card in disbelief. Philip's invalid sister, Marion, was really his wife. All afternoon you brooded. But as evening approached, you thought again of Philip's handsome face, his kisses, and his money. Finally, as the hour of your meeting arrived, you went to join him.
3: Janice, I've missed you today. All day long, I could think of nothing else but you.
0: Oh, please, Philip. Life is complicated enough without
3: you. But life can be very simple, Tom. Good living to share with the right woman. That's all I ask. Well, Aunt Claire's money will supply the good living. And you, Janice, are the right woman. I'm positive of that.
0: There's only one loophole in that scheme of things, Philip. The present Mrs. Philip Kirby might object. Good night.
3: What? But Janice. Janice, wait. Janice, come back here.
4: Janice.
0: Go away, Philip.
4: Janice, you've got to listen to me. Open the door, please, Janice.
3: I don't know how you found out about Mary and Janice, but it doesn't matter. I was going to tell you myself. But there's one thing you must understand. I meant every word I said to you.
0: And what about her?
3: All right. I'll tell you the whole thing. Frankly, Marion means nothing to me. I don't love her. Never have. She's been my wife only a few weeks, and I married her for the sole purpose of getting close to her Aunt Claire's fortune.
0: How do I know Aunt Claire isn't just a myth, too?
3: She's real enough, all right. She's an old woman. Been blind for years. And she lives alone now with nothing but her pets, her memories, and her money.
0: And Marion is going to inherit that money?
3: Yes. She's Aunt Claire's only near relative. That's why I married her. Don't you understand?
0: Strangely enough, I do. We're really two of a kind, you and I.
3: I know. Janice, I need you. I need you. I want you near me.
0: But you want to need Aunt Claire's money just as badly. It's rather ironic, isn't it?
3: Ironic? You don't know the half of it. Why, Aunt Claire has never even seen Mary. And yet Marion will receive her entire fortune.
0: You say Aunt Claire is blocked. And she's never seen Mary?
3: That's right. But, Janice, don't you see everything could be so perfect if only... what's the use of daydreaming?
0: Daydreaming can do wonders, sir. It stimulates the imagination.
3: What are you talking about?
0: Philip, if you really love me, then it's a matter of our two lives against Marion's one.
2: Yes, Janice. The path you had chosen led you to a decision for murder. And you found an eager accomplice in the infatuated Philip. Far into the night, you outlined your plan. When you met again the following afternoon, the heavy fog that enshrouded the decks made a fitting background to the dark evil in your mind.
0: Sure it'll work.
3: Positive. Marion's parents died in Cape Town. She has no close friends or relatives in Boston except Aunt Claire. And she's blind.
0: Well, I've already written my suicide note. I'll leave it on the dresser in my cabinet.
3: Good. Now, when it gets dark, I'll take care of Mary. That will be simple. Then I'll wait for your signal.
0: It may be late before the dresser clears.
3: That doesn't matter. Once we've gotten rid of Marion, you will be Aunt Claire's niece and nephew.
0: And Janice Bennett will have committed suicide. Something over there. Oh, Philip. Philip.
3: Now, steady. Steady, Jenny. Nothing can go wrong, dear. I'll be waiting for you, Siggy.

0: Yes. There's no one in this now. Are you ready?
1: Yes, yes. You keep a lookout. I'll be out in a minute.
0: All right. But hurry.
1: Done, Janice. It's over. Now you get back in the cabin. And hurry, hurry.
2: Man overboard! Man overboard!
3: And thus, Janice Bennett, the one thing that stood in your way, the life of Marion Kirby, was destroyed. But because of a little thing, because of a handkerchief and a spilled index file, you chose a path of least resistance. Now a path from which there was no turning back. Soon, Janice Bennett, I will read again from your record in the Diary of Fate.
4: We'll continue our story of Janice Bennett in just a moment. Now, here is our announcer.

0: Janice Bennett. Because of the carelessly dropped handkerchief, you had met Philip Kirby. And now, a week later, as you and Philip left the ship and boarded a train bound for Boston and Aunt Claire, there was no thought of remorse. Now there was only what you thought to be the attractive future.
1: So you see, although Marion often corresponded with her dear Aunt Claire, she never saw her.
2: What about pictures?
1: There aren't any. Marion was hardly photogenic. Actually, she dreaded the sight of a camera.
2: Well, that helps. Mm. Now, Philip, are there any old servants or close friends I should know about?
1: Not a one. Aunt Claire's friends are all in the animal kingdom. Cats, dogs, canaries, that sort of thing. And the servants, well, they just about change with the season. So don't worry, my dear. If we watch our step, we can't fail. When Aunt Claire talks of her pet cats or her faithful dog, we'll be intensely interested. And when she speaks of her late husband, the Colonel, we'll be completely absorbed.
2: Did the Colonel ever see Marion?
1: Frequently. He was a regular army man, you know. And in 1939 was military attaché in South Africa. That was before I met Mary, so I know a little about him.
2: And he was killed in the war, right?
1: Well, officially, he's still listed as missing in action, but there's no doubt in anyone's mind that he's dead. Except, of course, Aunt Claire. See, she cherishes the illusion that one day the Colonel shall return.
2: But what if he's right, sir? He'd know I'm not marrying him.
1: Don't be absurd. The chances, Janice, are 1,000,000 to 1 that the Colonel is dead. Now, you'll have to admit that those are pretty good odds.
2: Yes, Philip, they are. At those odds, it's hardly a gamble at all. Hardly.
1: Well, this must be it. 114 Grant Place.
2: Aunt Claire's cozy little mansion.
3: Good afternoon.
2: I'm Marion Kirby, Mrs. Fuller's niece.
3: Oh, please come in, Mrs. Kirby. Mrs. Fuller's been expecting you, Mr. Kirby, this morning. May I take the wrap?
1: Thank you. I hope the excitement of our arrival hasn't upset Mrs. Fuller.
3: Oh, no, sir, it hasn't. Mrs. Fuller's only concerned with her pets, and then, of course, there's her constant nightmare.
2: Nightmare? What do you mean?
3: But your aunt awakens almost every night and cries out that Carl has come back. Now that she's happy, excuse me, I'm afraid I can keep talking. I'll tell Mrs. Fuller you've arrived.
2: Nightmares about Carl's return. Carl? That's the Colonel. Philip. You don't think that...
1: That Aunt Claire's dreams are an oath? You think the Colonel's going to pop in here momentarily? No, ma'am. But neither do I think that your constant fretting over the matter is very much help. Remember, Marion, we've got to play this cleverly. Now, come on. It's time to meet Aunt Claire.
2: All right, Philip. I'm ready. I'm anxious to meet. More tea, Aunt Claire?
4: Oh, thank you. Taking tea with company is fun. Of course, I'm never really alone. I always have my little friend. Raja, my blue ribbon siren. Perky, my canary. But then again, it's not quite like having actual people like you two. Nor is it like having Carl here by my side.
2: You miss him terribly, don't you, Aunt Claire?
4: Yes, my dear, I do. Carl was more than just good company. And frankly, I can't get around very well without him. Oh, I do hope he returns before long. I'm not going to live forever, you know.
1: Come now, enough of that sort of talk. You years ahead, Aunt Claire.
4: True, if I'm lucky. And that reminds me. Philip, I'm too old to watch my business interests. And with Carl gone, getting around is a bothersome problem. So I'd like you and Marion to look after my investments.
2: Why, Aunt Claire, Philip here is an absolute wizard in the world of finance.
4: Well, that's good news. I'm glad to hear that you're so successful, Philip. I'm very glad. Well, 3 o'clock already. Philip, will you help me downstairs? It's time to see Roger.
1: It's a pleasure, Aunt Claire.
4: Thank you. I detest being bothersome. Well, maybe Carl will be back
2: I hope so, Aunt Clara. I certainly hope so.
0: Yes, Janice. Brazenly, you pretended to hope for Carl's return. But even as you smiled and spoke the comforting words, a sudden panic surged through you at the thought of your mock wish being realized. And hours later, as you and Philip sat alone in the library, the possibility of Carl's return pressed heavily on your mind.
2: But, Philip, they never found the body. There's no proof he's actually dead. Why, for all we know...
1: Stop it, Janice. Colonel Fuller was in a plane that crashed in Germany and burned to nothing. That was in the winter of 1942. Janet, he's as dead as...
2: He's been since he got hurt.
1: Well, good evening, Aunt Claire.
2: Hello, Aunt Claire.
4: Good evening, children. That'll be all, Vincent. You can call about Carl now, if you will.
3: Very well, ma'am.
1: Call about Carl?
4: Yes. I checked with the authorities at least once a day. Never can tell just when you show up, you know.
2: What? You checked?
1: With the authorities once a day? Oh. Very sensible thing to do.
4: Well, I'm going to my room in a moment. But first, I want to tell you of a decision I've made.
2: A decision? About what?
4: Well, as you know, Marion, you are my sole heir, and as such, you inherit all my worldly possessions. But after our chat this afternoon, I realized that Philip was more than just a fair provider.
1: What do you mean, Aunt Claire? What are you getting at?
4: Well, now that there's no need to worry about you two, I can at last do something I've long dreamed of. Tomorrow I'm going to change my wish.
2: Thank you. But how?
4: In memory of Carl. I'm going to leave all my money to the Society for the Prevention of Cruelty to Animals.
0: For a moment, Janice, you were stunned. And you stared vacantly at Philip. The old woman hobbled from the room, a cane tapping for clearance. Then the full effect of her words crashed into your mind, and you realized that Claire Fuller had to be stopped. Yes, Janice, no matter what the cost, she had to be kept from changing her will.
2: Philip, did you hear? Did you? What are we going to do? How can we stop her?
1: Only one thing will stop Aunt Claire now, and that's her death, Janice. Her accidental death.
0: You saw there was no alternative, Janice. You had already murdered once. Now, with everything you both wanted almost within reach, another life was unimportant. But an hour later, as you plotted with Philip, I, fate, again intervened. And another little thing happened.
2: Philip, are you sure?